0: Sorry, Jackie and Alison, it's not Waterloo by ABBA.
1: Good misfire.
0: It's a great misfire.
1: That is a great song.
0: And yeah, I can definitely hear the resemblance there. It's not that one, though. Nadine, Ed, well done to you too. That is 2 points for you both. Now, Max is a bit stumped. He said, I think it might be I Hate the Music by John Paul Young.

0: Can definitely hear it there, but no, that's not the correct answer, Max. Sorry.
1: That's a bit of a signature song here on Breakfast that gets played a good amount. JPY, but it's not JPY.
0: Yeah, keep trying there, Max. We'll do a five-second clue very shortly. Xavier Martin, our very own, got 2 points. Well done, Xavier. Bruce, you've come in with Ça plane pour moi by Plastic Bertrand. This is what it sounds like.

0: Oh, don't you love that? That's quite close for me to the correct answer.
1: You think?
0: My dad used to have one of those big chunky iPods when they first came out, and both of those songs, the correct one and that one by Plastic Bertrand, were on it, and I just associated that with those days.
1: Oh, it's a cracking song. I can't see the resemblance entirely there,
0: yeah,
1: but
0: fair enough.
1: But yeah, they're similar. Ooh, I don't know if I can say that.
0: No, careful.
1: But yes, Nashy, you've come in with a song. Old Time Rock and Roll by Bob Seger and the Silver Bullet Band. This is what it sounds like.

0: Sorry, Nashi, not this time. You can try again.
1: Good try.
0: Good try, good song. But no, not correct this time round. And then a couple of latecomers, Mark and Lewis, well done to you two. You both got 2 points there.
1: Still get their 2 points. I've got the second clue here. We've got nearly 6 seconds. This should help out. Maybe max. Oh, okay, a bit of voice there.
0: Yeah, a little bit.
1: It's a lot of the same riff until that point.
0: That's right.
1: Yeah.
0: We can't do lyrics, can we?
1: No, lyrics are fine. That's fine there. I think you can't pick that up.
0: Yeah, okay. Yeah. I think, you don't want to be able to identify the singer's voice. So I just snipped up half of the first word there.
1: I think it's perfect. I'll give it one more time. Thank you, Big O. We'll catch up at, I suppose, 5 to 10 when we unveil the song.
0: Thank you, Will.
1: There's Ollie Lee Young producing this morning. All right, here's the second clue one more time. Who's that singing and what are they singing? 0487 991 057. Give it a crack. Hey, a bit of weather right now before we finish the show at 10. It's coming up pretty soon. Winds fresh and gusty at times during the day in the Barkly and Eastern Simpson districts. Elliot, a top of 28 today. In Tennant Creek, mostly sunny, up to 24. Yindamu getting up to 20 degrees and sunny. Alice staying pretty cool at 16 degrees and cloudy. With the cloud band sort of sticking around until Wednesday and Thursday to clear up for the weekend. And for Yalara, a max of 16 degrees as well. Pretty cool down there. Hey, Richard came through on Friday with this one. Now, Bob, I haven't forgotten about your Junior Walker song. I'll try and squeeze that in. It's Johnny Cash. It's Ballad of a Teenage Queen. Prettiest girl around, golden hair and eyes of blue. Now those eyes could flash.

Ballad of a Teenage Queen, Johnny Cash, Richard's request on Friday when they were vibing on medicine, hospitals, medical doctors, nurses, and the like. Snicko, you've gotten it. You said missed the shorter clue, might have gotten it, might not have. We'll never know, Snicko, but I reckon you probably would have. Steve from the West and Allison, top of the morning to you guys, travelling between Jay Bay and Perth, about to hit internet dead spots. Well, guys, let me sign you out with this. If you're about to cut out, you can go out with some Harry Nilsson this morning. For the second time today, actually, one in the face-off. Someone requested this. I think it was Max. Max, it was you. It's Coconut. It's Harry Nilsson.

Harry Nilsson, Coconut, Call a Doctor. Thank you, Max. That's your request from Friday with Vibing. You said you're still stumped, though, on the What's That Tune, and you're off to work now. But let me give it to you one more time here. This is the clue for start line this morning, your second clue. Still a point up for grabs, so give it a crack. 0487 99 1057. It's a quarter to ten. Anne-Marie, this was yours from Friday. It was Dr. Worm by They Might Be Giants. Thanks, Anne-Marie.

0: They Might Be Giants, Dr. Worm, Anne-Marie. Thank you very much. You're wrong. Carry on vibing from Friday. Great chat. Chunky D had a go this morning at the start line. I'll say try again, Chunky. Someone else actually went for that wrong answer as well. The time, it's coming up to 11 to 10 this morning. Bob earlier requested a song by Junior Walker and the All-Stars, so I'll play that for you next.
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2: And Costa is back with Costa's Garden Fruit. 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
0: Bob, thank you for this. You said, yeah, loving the jazz and the R&B on the show this morning. You came through with Junior Walker and the All-Stars. This was tough to find, but I found the track. It's called I'm a Roadrunner. Thanks, Bob.

0: Thank you, Bob. Junior Walker and the All-Stars. I'm a road runner. Some good tracks there. I was just listening to a few more of their stuff as well. Very good. And thanks for your request. We'll try and squeeze it all in this morning. In just a few moments, we'll reveal the start line track that we've been teasing all hour. Speaking of teasing and secrets, Alice Springs Town Council, you've probably seen this on Facebook in the past week or two, have been posting something. It says Alice Springs Town Council and Tangentia Council are bringing you something new on this Arinda land to come out. I've confirmed that it's going to be unveiled tomorrow on the show. They say they've been loving the buzz around town about what this might be. And trust us, we've heard all the rumours. There have been guesses for everything under the sun. We love our creative dialed in town. Not long now. Tomorrow, on air, we're going to reveal it at around 7:30 as well with council. So you'll find out what it is. In a second, though, you'll find out what the start line track has been all morning.
1: An emergency can happen anywhere. Do you know what the official warnings mean?
2: Advice.
1: Means stay up to date.
2: Watch and act.
1: Means conditions are changing. Take action.
2: Emergency warning.
1: Means your life is at risk. Don't delay. You might know these warnings for bushfire, but across Australia, the same system will cover floods, storms and extreme heat. For warnings near you, go to abc.net.au/emergency.
0: Big O, good morning.
3: Good morning.
0: It's coming up to 7 to 10 this morning. Pretty good turnout. Chunky D got it wrong.
3: He
0: went with Bob Seger as well.
3: Yeah, we had two guesses four people guessing two of the same songs.
0: Wow.
3: I've worded that very poorly, but
0: Was ABBA and Bob Seger.
3: Yeah, that's right. Yeah, yeah.
0: And then Snicko got it as well. And then it was Jackie that went with ABBA, Waterloo as well.
3: I have a little story about this song.
0: Please.
3: We actually went to this gig. We saw this gig live. I went to the bathroom because I was busting, but I missed Take Me Out.
0: Ollie, by Franz Ferdinand. This was at Horton Pavilion in Sydney.
3: It was Franz Ferdinand, and I missed it. I'm so annoyed. I heard
0: that's
3: it from the bathroom,
0: so bad.
3: And I rushed back in. I'm like, I saw the second half of the song.
0: They played with MGMT.
3: That's right.
0: No, I remember when this song played, I went from the back of the crowd and split through everyone, like charged through this crowd. And I finally made it through a lady, and she wasn't happy with me, and she like dug her nails into my back and pulled me back. I was like, okay, fair enough. Sorry.
3: You know, yeah.
0: I just got a bit excited.
3: They're great. So it's a 2000s song. So if you don't know your 21st century music, that's probably why you found it hard.
0: You might have had it in the iPod once upon a time.
3: Yeah, that's right.
0: What is it?
3: So it was Take Me Out by Franz Ferdinand.

0: Franz Ferdinand, Take Me Out. A bunch of Scottish indie rock band releasing that album. Their eponymous debut album in 2004. What a track. Chunky D goes, give us old fellas a chance. Well, Chunky, my dad introduced me to that. It was on the iPod and I loved it. And there's a new song for your playlist as well. A great one, and a good story about Ollie going to the bathroom when he saw them live when they played that track. It's one of the few I know from Franz Ferdinand. Hey, thanks to Ollie. Thank you, Big O, for all your work for today. Brash will be back on tomorrow. I'll be in the producer's booth. For weather today, I'll just tell you, still a cloud band around, so it's a top of 16 in Alice, and then Tennant Creek, a max of 24, then down in Yallara, a max of 16 as well. Have a great day, and we'll talk tomorrow. The time now is 10 o'clock. It's time for the news.
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2: Good morning, Darlene Jean Wang with ABC News. The search for the 31-year-old man Marius continues into its fourth day after he was last seen in East Arnhem Land. NT police say the search has been extensive, covering 150 square kilometres with aerial assets and approximately 35 square kilometres with the ground team. Sergeant Ben Evans from the NT Police's Search and Rescue Unit says efforts are increasing.
3: The efforts are increasing, obviously, as the search continues. Currently, we've got specialist search and rescue members on site in conjunction with local police, North Force, NTES, local ranger groups, and there are local community members assisting us, which is great to see.
2: Former Prime Minister Malcolm Turnbull says it makes sense for Teal Independents to form their own political party. Several independents, including David Pocock, Zali Steggall and Allegra Spender, say they've been discussing the idea. Mr Turnbull says he's not actively involved in setting up any new party, but says it could appeal to moderate Liberal voters concerned that the coalition has lost its way.
4: At the moment, there's only one major party that you could describe as a centre party, which is the Labor Party. And I think there is a vacuum for an alternative centre party. Now, the Teals would be obvious people to be part of that or to do that. And I've talked to them about that publicly.
2: Meanwhile, the federal government has announced the first national campaign for perimenopause and menopause. Political reporter Lexi Junowick has the details.
5: Millions of Australian women are perimenopausal or menopausal, and symptoms can include hot flushes and mental health and wellbeing changes. In a push to help women better understand their symptoms and feel more confident getting support, the government has launched a new national awareness campaign, which includes a new health information website and advertising across a variety of platforms, including television and social media. The campaign follows recommendations from the Senate inquiry into menopause and perimenopause. In a statement, Minister for Women Katie Gallagher says for too long, silence and stigma have left too many women in the dark.
2: A shortage of speech pathologists in Alice Springs means the community is relying on fly-in, fly-out workforces to meet demands, according to a speech pathologist based in Darwin. Yolandi Burdekin says she flies to Alice Springs every 3 to 4 weeks to work, as well as remote top-end communities to provide services for clients. She says frequent travel can place a high load on an already stretched workforce, and non-local service providers may not be able to provide as culturally appropriate care.
6: So even in Alice Springs, there are not a lot of local providers. So either people are having to travel from Darwin or having to travel from interstate and are doing a FIFO model from interstate.
2: The housing market appears to be continuing to soften, with new figures showing clearance rates at auctions on the weekend were down compared to last year. Cotality says clearance rates were at 58.2% for the week ending on May 24th. Last year it was at about 65 to 70%. Research director at Cotality, Tim Lawless, says prices in Sydney and Melbourne in the past month have also fallen by about 0.6%.
7: This isn't something that's really new. It was happening well and truly before the budget. And I think that was reflective much more of cyclical factors. And now we're starting to see, I think, the flow through of structural changes in taxation that'll probably amplify that downwards pressure.
2: To sport, Italian teenager Kimi Antonelli has won Formula One races in a row with a victory at the Canadian Grand Prix in Montreal. The Mercedes driver finished ahead of Ferrari's Lewis Hamilton with Max Verstappen in third. Australia's Oscar Piastri was 11th in his McLaren after an eventful race. He was given a 10-second penalty for crashing into Alex Albon. Speaking to Fox Sports, Piastri has apologised to the Williams driver.
8: I felt like I was going into the corner pretty carefully and locked the front, and then that was it. So, yeah, obviously not my finest moment, and apologies to Alex and Williams.
2: To tennis, Australian tennis player Ila Tomjanovic has been knocked out of the French Open at Roland Garros. The 33-year-old claimed the first set of her first clash with American Katie McNally 6-3, but then lost the next two sets 7-6, 6-3. There was better news for compatriot James Duckworth, who made it through to the second round. To the weather today, Darwin a top of 32 degrees, Catherine top of 32 also, Alice Springs top of 16.
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9: Liza has jumped on the blower all the way from Bees Creek. 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
10: At Darwin High, so I've just broken my leg crashing my motorbike, so I went along on crutches to the mosh pit. 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
11: She's a bit different, which is good.
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11: Oh, I just like to get a laugh, quite frankly.
1: Mornings with Lara Stimson.
13: Hello, it's good to be with you at 5 past 10. It is the 25th of May today. That feels alarming. Where has the year gone? It is a Monday, so that means we're chatting travel this hour, which I'm looking forward to. Today, the topic of conversation is islands, travelling to islands. You would say, well, if you travel around Australia, you are travelling an island. And I would say, yes, you're correct. But let's stretch the imagination a bit more. Have you been to a remote island, a faraway island, a very famous one, or one no one would have heard of before? I think it was a little while ago that we were talking about movie tourism, and there was that island, you'll have to help me out. I think it was Glen and Fanny Bay, the James Bond Island, was it? Maybe? Anyway, they're very popular. They could be very beautiful, and we're chatting about them this half hour. So tell me where you've been, a fabulous island that you've visited, or one that you would like to go on 1300 057 222, exploring the world's islands this half hour. Also, we're talking before the news about manual cars. There's a very interesting report from my colleague in Queensland, Owen Jacks, who had some fascinating data. Get this, right? The year 2000, Australians bought about 770,000 new cars. Almost half of those were manual cars. In 2025, Australians bought about 20,000 manual cars out of a total of 1.1 million vehicles sold. So that's just 1.8%. Those figures are from the Federal Chamber of Automotive Industry. So I'm asking you, did you learn on a manual car? The young people in your life learning on manual or automatic cars, and do you think it's still important that manual cars are something that we allow young people to learn how to drive on? I'll get some of your thoughts on that in just a tick. Here is your song quiz for today. I got to tell you, I prepared this for you on Friday, and I genuinely cannot remember what song I chose. So this is going to be fun for me. I've tricked myself into knowing what it might be. And this is a long clue today. It's 1.2 seconds. I promise that after. I think last week's were getting a bit too tricky. 0.2 seconds. Seriously, who is this? Who does this chick think she is? All right, it's 8 past 10. Are you ready? Listen in. Oh, what could that be? Do you have an idea? 0487991057. Some of your thoughts on manual cars. Lynn says, good morning. Many car manufacturers aren't making manual cars anymore because they use computers to check your car when it needs a service to find out what's wrong, not their eyes, says Lynn. An anonymous text says, manual cars were always cheaper, auto being the luxury option. Manual cars are better on fuel and less can go wrong with the gearbox and can be flat-toed. Yes, very true. Rob says it's more expensive now to buy a manual car. I would buy manual transmission rather than auto. I remember when it was the other way around. That's from Rob. Another message says, my grandson was recently getting his license and we could not find anyone with a manual car for him to practice with. So we had to go for an automatic license. I suspect that's becoming more of a thing. If you've got automatic cars at home, and there might not be as many, sort of cheaper options, just runarounds that you can get cheaply while you're got learners in the house, so that can be tricky. Matt and Marara says, hi Lara, my partner and I spent last year travelling around the UK and Europe. 90% of cars are manual. Every hire car is a manual. An automatic is an expensive optional extra. That's from Matt and Marara. See, that makes it a lot more useful, doesn't it? Message here. Kids can figure out how to get Wi-Fi off a fridge, yet too scared to figure out how to drive a manual. Okay. Look, I had an injury last year. I drove manual for years. I learnt on a manual car in a ute, and then I bought a little Fiat 500, a manual Fiat 500. It was very impractical for the Northern Territory, I've got to tell you. It did not go very well. At all. But then I injured my foot last year, and it was my left foot. So you can see what went wrong, right? I couldn't drive the manual car anymore. And it was really, I never drove it again. I had to sell it without ever taking it for one final drive. It was really sad, but I did love it. I loved it. I ended up buying an automatic because of the foot issue, but it is trickier to get a manual car, it seems now, than it was. Perhaps that's been your experience as well. I'd love for you to join the conversation on 1300 057 222. Next, it's time to talk travel and heading off to an island, perhaps one right near you, perhaps one far, far away. I'd love to know about the islands you visited, where they were, what made them so special and memorable. Give me a call on 1300 057 222. It's 11 past 10. Matt Nightcliffe called in a little bit earlier as well, and let me just get this straight. He called in about manual licenses. When he left school, he joined the army and learnt to drive a manual Land Rover, then was put into a truck, a big 10-ton thing with a crushed gearbox. Matt feels like it turned him into a more skilled driver because you're thinking about everything, listening to the revs and feeling the clutch. Matt thinks it's a bit dangerous to only drive auto, and the engines now are so quiet. Are we losing those skills because of these auto cars? Matt ponders. He feels like it makes people lazier drivers and they stop paying attention, and maybe then they start to think they can pull out their phones. Yes, it was my mum who largely taught me how to drive the manual car, and she was taught by listening to the car. You should be able to tell when to change your gears by listening to the car, and it was a very valuable skill. But you're right, they are so much quieter. Even an auto, you're not really hearing it as much. Anyway, lots of things to chat about on 0487 991 057. Chatting travel next after Teddy Swims. This is Mr. Know-It-All.

0: Mr. Know-it-all, Teddy Swims on ABC Darwin and the Northern Territory. It's a quarter past 10. Remind you of your song quiz clue for today. Oh, what is that? 0487 99 1057. You give the people a 1.2 second long clue and you all get you're all doing much better than last week. I'll tell you that. Send three guests on 0487 99 1057 on manual cars. One of you says, I loved seeing your car every day as I passed by the ABC. I used to have a Fiat 850 and 126 in the UK. Very good fuel economy. Weren't they fantastic? It was very iconic, wasn't it? Sitting up front of the ABC Alice Springs office. I loved that car so much. It even had, Italian racing stripes on the top. It was awesome. Very impractical for the Northern Territory, got to tell you. She did not love the heat very much, but I loved her. And I was very sad when I had to give her up last year because I couldn't drive it anymore. Don't injure your feet, people. It's not a very wise idea. It is 17 past 10 next, chatting travel and islands.
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0: That's of course Kokomo. The Beach Boys. The Beach Boys, that's how you pronounce that. Where you wanna go to get away from it all. While Kokomo perhaps isn't a real place, there are plenty of beautiful islands in the world. More than you think, probably. In Australia, of course, we are spoilt for choice, being an island ourselves and surrounded by so many wonderful ones. Of course, there's Tasmania, with its expansive national parks. Rottnest Island, home of the Cockers, so cute. Kangaroo Island, Hamilton, Kigari, Fraser Island. I'm thinking of Banu Banu, Bremer Island off East Arnhem Land, which is beautiful, just beautiful. Australia, in fact, has more than 8,000 islands dotted around our coastline. And our neighbours in Indonesia, they have more than 17,000 islands. That is a lot. So you've got to get out and explore at least one of them in your lifetime. Travel writer Chris Parry has, of course, seen more islands than I imagine the average person. Hello to you, Chris.
1: Hello, Lara. How are you?
0: I'm doing well.
1: Very good.
0: There is something very, you dream of going to an island and you think this is, you immediately you've got, you know, like Hawaiian music in your ears sort of ringing out and you just imagine.
1: And could I say as well as Hawaiian music, steel drums like the Beach Boys song Kokomo there. Can I just add a fun fact about Kokomo?
0: Please.
1: Do you remember the American sitcom Full House?
0: Mm-hmm.
1: And John Stamos?
0: Mm-hmm.
1: The pretty hunky guy in Full House? He plays drums for the Beach Boys on the Kokomo clip.
0: Wow, that is a fun fact.
1: He might even be wearing a white singlet.
0: Oh.
1: Might be white, but you have to watch that. Yeah, John Stamos playing drums for the Beach Boys.
0: Producer Brittany's saying, it's pink. It's pink. It's a pink, pink singlet.
1: Here we go. Yeah.
0: There you go. See, that's
1: wonderful.
0: Got the island sort of vibe about it.
1: Yeah.
0: They do elicit feelings of unwinding and relaxing, as the song Kokomo suggests. It's the place that you want to be. What makes island travel so alluring?
1: Well, I think they're so alluring. In the days when we used to have screensavers on our computers, do you remember having the one that had the perfect white beach with the tree that's coming out horizontally over the water? And a lot of people would look at that and just, it would be part of the bucket list to go to a destination like that. And I think when we think of island life, there's a lot of different sorts of islands that we'll talk about. But that tropical island, you know, where you can do hair braiding or do hair raising activities, you know, something for everyone at any time in your life. And it's, I think, why islands are so good is they give you that concentrated dose. There's a diversity of experiences. You know, you might be sort of in that sort of Maldives, Mauritius environment where your accommodation has a glass floor. So you're looking down into the water. Or you can get into the water and they offer you that sense of escape to either do nothing or do everything. And I think that's what we like most.
0: It's got a bit of an all-inclusive feel about it, even if you're not staying at that kind of resort, because everything typically on smaller islands too is really close by as well.
1: Yeah, and I think it is that really getting away from your troubles, you know, getting away from the troubles of the mainland, and I know that, you know, that you mentioned Rottnest earlier, and one of the great things about Rottnest Island is that there's a pub that faces east, so you're looking back at the mainland of Western Australia into Perth. So if you're sitting there having a beer, you're looking back at all your troubles. All your troubles are over there on the mainland, and yet you can be on this island away from all of that. And I think, you know, it's a great thing to be able to see where your troubles are, but it's good to even go a bit further. So destinations, you know, that are world-rated islands like Bali for that beautiful escapism, you know, everything from a Bintang to a health tonic Jammu. And then, you know, other islands like Singapore, which you would go to more for shopping therapy rather than the massages of Bali, and Hong Kong as well. There are just some magnificent ones. And you mentioned Tasmania. You know, again, a totally different experience with that sheer wilderness. Beautiful for trekking and for many Australians, maybe seeing snow for the first time as well.
0: I think people who live in Tasmania are so lucky. Obviously, it's freezing. But you see pictures of their landscape and it's just between the beaches and the mountains. It is just marvellous. It's just fantastic.
1: I think what I love about Tasmania the most, and it was my daughter that made this observation, we were driving through tiny little towns, and she said, "You could live here, Dad." And it was because everybody had at least two boats, you know, that they were sort of tinkering with, fixing up holes and fixing engines. It's like a tinkering state. Everybody's got stuff that they're working on.
0: A tinkering state. I don't know how they would Tasmanians would feel about that particular description, but it's probably true.
1: I'm going to give that to Tourism Tasmania. Tinker down here. How's that for their slogan?
0: Tinker down. They're going to put you on the payroll before you know it, Chris.
1: No better.
0: It's 23 past 10 on ABC Darwin and the Northern Territory. I've got a message here which says, I went to Centre Island off the coast from Borroloola back in the late 80s. We got dropped off by a barge, spent 12 days there, no phone contact, didn't see anyone else till we were collected off the beach by the barge. The only contact we had with the outside world was a flying doctor radio. It was an amazing 12 days.
1: Wow. That's, you know, and I think isolation is wonderful. Again, involving my daughter in this story, I travelled to the Abrolhos Islands off the coast of halfway up Western Australia, sort of off the coast of Geraldton. And it's the site of where the Batavia, a Dutch East Indies ship in 1629, ran aground, and there was the most remarkable mutiny you'd ever hear and read about.

0: those islands, and Matilda and I were on a very remote part of one of the islands there, and walking along the beach and just sort of picking up the odd shell, and we heard these cries of help, help, and we sort of ran along the beach to where these two people were, and they'd got their jet skis stuck on the beach, and it was Julie Bishop, our foreign secretary, and her boyfriend at the time.
1: Whoa.
0: They'd got themselves stuck, so they'd come into the Abrolhos off a big launch further out to sea. So, and I'm allowed to tell that story. I did ask Julie Bishop if that was her secret place to get away, and she said, "No, you go for it. You saved our lives that day," she said.
1: Ah, oh, wow, what a story. The people you meet on the islands. Julie
0: On
1: Bishop.
0: islands, you can have all sorts of adventures.
1: Yeah. Are you hearing from Chris Parry this morning, who's a travel writer who has seen more islands than most, no doubt? My name is Lara Stimpson, and we'd love to hear your stories. I've heard from Matt this morning, who says, "Hi, Lara. In Ireland last year, we did a house sit." I'm going to so butcher this, but you might be able to help me, Chris. Inishere Island, the smallest of the Aran Islands off the west coast, population 300 people. We had an 8-minute plane ride from the mainland. Unbelievable experience. Got to see the sunset on the cliffs of Moher. Have I pronounced that right?
0: Oh, I
1: Just
0: think so. I'm
1: Moher.
0: not sure, but it sounds like a magnificent
1: Moher.
0: description.
1: Yeah, doesn't it? Producer Brittany, who is helping me out. Cliffs of Moher. Is that right? Yeah, she's
0: Well, Brittany's experience with that part of the world, she's been to the
1: Yes.
0: Isle of Wight, not for the motorcycle race, but for a bit of photography.
1: Yes,
0: So.
1: because not all islands, and this is pointed out in this example from Matt, which, the cliff faces in that part of the world, the sort of extremeness of the ocean, just marvelous to see, particularly on an island sort of landscape. I read a book, I forget what it was now, but was set in that kind of landscape, and I loved the descriptions of it, the lush green, and then those sharp cliff faces, and just the raging water that you get in that part of the world.
0: Yeah,
1: But it
0: not
1: does go
0: really.
1: to the point that not every island is Fiji. Not every island is,
0: No.
1: coconuts and warm sand and sun.
0: Nope.
1: Sometimes they're very different kinds. So Isle of Wight's one you mentioned.
0: Yeah, and my bucket list has the Falkland Islands and the Galapagos, which are far from sort of rainforests. But yeah, there's a lot of different islands. You can pick the ones you want to go to. One of the best that I've been to, I think, for jungle though, is the island of Borneo, one of the biggest islands in the world. So you've got half of that is sort of Indonesia's state of Kalimantan, then you've got Malaysia's state of Sarawak, you've got the country of Brunei, tiny little country, and then you've got the Malaysian state of Sabah in the top. And the rainforests through there are just spectacular, and certainly worth our time to get up there and explore an island like that, and travel the rivers and see pygmy elephants and orangutans and proboscis monkeys. It's a wonderful place.
1: That does sound awesome. What's the best island you've visited, Chris?
0: Well, funny enough, it's off the east coast of Borneo. There's a large town or a small city called Semporna, and off that coast there's an sort of a small archipelago of islands. And a lot of them are volcanic, but there's a little island called Mabul, where there are locals that live on there, but little diving accommodation places. And really, you might be on the ferry across from Semporna, you might have thongs on your feet, but you might as well take them off, because your whole time on Mabul you'll just be bare feet, just walking in the sand between palm trees. And you can snorkel there, or go further out to the famous Sipadan Island and scuba dive, find the turtles cave, all sorts of things. But Mabul, just for its isolation and for just walking without shoes in sand for a few days, was just wonderful.
1: Oh, that does sound fantastic. Ian sent through a message this morning from Christmas Island. He said, "Relaxing, waterfalls, fauna wonderland, am I saying this right, Ian? Pelagic fishing from the front yard." It's a lovely picture. And he just keeps sending me pictures now of all these cool things from Christmas Island. Ian,
0: And
1: you're making
0: the
1: me jealous.
0: crabs as well.
1: Yes, the crabs. There's a bird he sent through a picture of now. This looks very awesome, Ian. What are the number one things people should take into consideration when they're planning a trip to an island, Chris?
0: Well, I think it's really about considering if you've got any special need. Let's be, take the travel writer serious tip first. If you need medications and things like that.

0: because you might not find opportunities to assist you in that way. Not a lot of pharmacies on a lot of remote islands, but I think it's all about embracing the culture and the community of that island as well. When it offers you a sense of escape to do nothing or everything, and that feeling of isolation creates a feeling of relaxation, and that can stimulate sometimes a bit of risk-taking and adventure as well. Don't let yourself be talked into scuba diving, maybe if you've never done it. Maybe plan ahead and do a bit of learning before you go. So be prepared for the adventures that you might like to have when you're there. Even though when you get there, you might just decide that being greeted with a coconut and sitting by gently lapping waves is enough. You don't need to pull on the trekking boots and climb volcanic craters and things like that. So be prepared for what's there. And most of all, just embrace whatever that local community and culture likes to do and how they do it.
1: It does seem like the perfect kind of holiday for couples too, if you've got an adventurous pair, part of the pair, and then someone who likes doing nothing. You can just, it's all in close proximity. You go an adventure, pull on the hiking boots. I will just sit right here on the
0: That
1: beach.
0: is one of the best things, and that is one of the best things about if you travel with someone, to have that agreement and that understanding that someone is allowed to sit by the pool and do nothing while someone else goes and gets their boots muddy.
1: It's excellent. I've loved chatting to you about islands, Chris. Before I let you go, we were talking about manual cars a bit earlier, and one of you was, I got a message a bit earlier. I need to try to find it now in the midst of all these correct
0: It was a
1: guesses for the
0: message from
1: song
0: me.
1: quiz. Yeah, I got a message from you too about hiring overseas, but I got a message from someone else who was saying that they had just gone overseas. Here we go. It says, my partner and I spent last year traveling around the UK and Europe. 90% of cars, they said, are manual. Every hire car is a manual, and an automatic is an expensive optional extra. So that's something that you have noticed as well.
0: Absolutely. So there's still a lot of manual cars in the world. So either because that's just what's available if you need a hire car, or because of your budget, the manual car is always going to be cheaper. It's yet another great reason to get and maintain that manual license. If you're going to travel, you may need it.
1: Indeed. I always love chatting to you, Chris. Thanks so much for your time.
0: See you later.
1: Chris Parry is a travel writer, joins you each Monday. Today, it was all about islands. Next week, we're going to chat about the road trip, so you can look forward to that. A thank you to Shmika Malagi, who wanted to let me know it's pelagic. Am I saying that right still? Pelagic. Maybe it's jik for the fishing. I'm struggling with it. Thank you, Schmick, for your help as always. My number is 1300 057 222. It is about 28 to 11, and I can reliably inform you that there are no incorrect guesses so far for the song quiz. This is your first clue, and all of you are correct so far. So I feel like, do I even need to give you clue two? You know what? I will. Get this. This is not going to last long. This is a brief bend in my will. Tomorrow, it gets tough. Clue two is 2.4 seconds long. And it's got words in it. Oh, my word. Oh, I'm just handing this to you on a silver platter. What is it? 0487 991057.
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1: Mark Olivetta's with Morgan's Financial. Hello, Mark. Hope you had a good weekend.
3: Hello, Larry. Yes, it was very nice. Enjoying the lovely weather at the moment.
1: Oh, how good was it? I went out to the Litchfield Rural Show on Saturday, and it was lovely. It wasn't too. When the sun was dipped behind the clouds, it was actually really nice. It was good. Anyway, well, that's great. How are the markets feeling on this Monday?
3: Markets are a bit steady this morning. We're up currently up about 8 points. So there's not a lot going on in the market. We did see the US market stronger over the weekend, where they're back into record territory again. The Dow Jones closed up nearly 300 points. And so we're higher, but not convincingly higher, I should say. We're seeing a bit of pullback in the top four banks. The worst off there is Commonwealth Bank. It's currently down $1.05 at $164.60.

0: $1,567 US an ounce, and the Aussie dollar is 71.6 US cents.
1: Excellent, Mark. Thank you very much. Take care. Mark Olivetta from Morgan's Financial with your finance update for today. It's 25 to 11, and gosh, you people are clever. You are good. At the song quiz today. Well done. Keep your guesses coming on 0487991057. I'm very happy for you that you were getting it correct. You know who I'm not happy for? Me. I don't pretend, you know, I keep a loose eye on several sports. I was keeping a loose eye on the Formula One in the Grand Prix in Canada this morning as I was preparing the show. Hope the bosses weren't listening to that. Just, you know, keeping across things. It was a terrible race, wasn't it? If you caught that before you headed to work. But I do know enough to know that being a Sydney Swans fan today, it's not a good day. We've fallen down the ladder. You know why? Because of Geelong. And I am unhappy about that. That makes me unhappy. There's a lot of history there. Anyway, we'll chat about the weekend in AFL, which by and large was a great weekend of footy. But for me, it was a sad weekend. You can provide your review of the weekend on 1300 057 222. We'll get to chatting to our favourite from ABC Sport, Lauren Borden. Not that I have favourites, but she's definitely in the top three after Coldplay. This is Don't Panic on ABC Radio Darwin and the Northern Territory.

0: 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Lara Stimpson with you this morning. It's about 21 to 11 and it's time to look back at what was a very big weekend in the AFL. We'll do that next.
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0: Lauren Borden is with ABC Sport. Hello, Lauren. How are you doing?
7: Hello, Lara. Going well. I hope you're going well too.
0: Well is one way to put it. I'm sad today because... Yes. We have dropped down the ladder. The Swans are down. And you know what makes it worse? It's because of the Cats. Like, seriously.
7: Yep. Yep.
0: We just can't. Yep. Something about Swans and Cats, it doesn't go well for us.
7: No. And I mean, it's hard though when you're heading to get in your park. I don't think heading down the highway. Oh, sorry, down the highway. It's down a fair bit more than the highway for Sydney. Some sort of highway.

0: I don't think that ever bodes well for any team, really. And it didn't for Sydney again. And Geelong are starting to hit its straps, though. So they were probably a little shaky early on in the season. We weren't sure where they were going to sit, but you can never count them out. That's what the Cats do so well. And I mean, Bailey Smith was incredible again on Saturday. And look, the Swans stayed in it. They stayed in it till three-quarter time. And even in that first quarter, it was basically blow for blow. But in the end, the Cats just ran away with it. And so that brings to an end, like you said, the seven-game winning streak for Sydney. And means they've lost their spot at the top of the AFL ladder.
1: Oh, it's just, this is not how Mondays are meant to feel, Lauren. This is not cool. This is uncool.
0: Well, for some people who don't go for those teams at the top of the ladder, I think of the Richmond supporters and the Essendon supporters who, oh, well, the Richmond supporters are happy this week because they won, but that's a rare feeling for them.
1: Yeah, whatevs. No, kidding, kidding. Anyway, it'll be fine. We'll be back. We'll be back. Let's talk, though, about what we've been waiting for so long for this. And so you and I have chatted about this like every week for weeks now. Scott Pendlebury's record. It was the record-breaking game over the weekend. He's had to sit a few games out as they've just waited, making sure he was ready to rock and roll for the big game. His 433rd career game in his 21st AFL season, breaking the record from North Melbourne, taking it from North Melbourne great Brent Harvey, who set the record for 432 matches back in 2016. Was it everything we had ever hoped for and more, Lauren?
0: It was excellent. It was so well done by Collingwood. And like you said, we thought, oh, they're you know, massaging it a little bit to make it at the MCG against West Coast. It feels like, you know, they're almost manufacturing this game to be more than it is. But it was so well done by the Pies. And to have all the Scott Pendlebury's former teammates were invited to be there. The 400 gamers were there as well, and we had Brent Harvey in the commentary box with us, and even he said he was so impressed with what Collingwood did. He just thought they couldn't have done it any better in the way that they incorporated Collingwood, but also the history of the game as well. So him running out onto the banner, this huge oversized banner, he ran through it. His teammates had the gold numbering, because I was a little bit, like a lot of people, a little bit iffy about him just wearing a gold number 10. But all his teammates had that gold numbering on the back of their jumper. And you couldn't have asked for anything more either from the game. So West Coast played really well, and they stayed in touch with the Pies for most of the game. It got out to about a 27-point margin in the third term, Collingwood's way. But then West Coast came back in that last term, and of course the final margin was 10. A very fitting margin given that it was Scott Pendlebury's milestone match, and he's got the number 10 jumper and 433 games. 4 plus 3 plus 3 equals 10. So it was all about 10, and for it to be a 10-point margin at the end, it just seemed very, very fitting.
1: It was beautiful. It was really beautiful. And I loved you were in was it you in the commentary box?
0: Yes,
1: because I speak to you on the phone, Lauren, but I don't know your face. I was like, I think I'm pretty sure that's right. But you were with Corbin Middlemass, who was rattling off these amazing stats. You can find it on the ABC Sports social media pages, which are a great follow if you're not following them already. Just the enormous amount of stats and all the players that he's played with. Yes. And there was a certain number, I forget the number now, of father-son.
0: Six. There's six father-sons that he's played with.
1: You know, I'm sure Scott Pendlebury's sitting there going, wow, I'm a legend of the game. This is great. But he's also must be thinking, gee, I'm getting a bit old. There's nothing more, nothing would make you feel more old than that stat in particular. You've played with six father-son duos in your playing career. It's awesome.
0: It's amazing. And on the other side, on West Coast, there were a couple of players who weren't born when he started playing and made his debut. Everyone was born on his side. When Scott Pendlebury made his debut, all the Collingwood players had been born, but, you know, a couple of them were only born by about, you know, 6 to 12 months or so. So it is amazing his longevity and how durable he's been. So to get to 21 seasons and to not have had too many major injuries that have kept him out. I mean, his first season, he played 9 games, and then he's pretty much played 20-ish for most of the seasons on that. There were a couple of 16-game seasons, but he's also played a season of finals, which helps. You have to be at a good team to be able to, you know, reach this record. And I think when you look at will this be broken, you're going to be looking at sides that are very, very successful and, you know, in a way probably don't have to travel too much. He's at Collingwood. He's played 274 games at the MCG. So he hasn't travelled as much as well, particularly the West, but also, you know, it's a long distance from an Adelaide to a Brisbane. So everything really aligned for him to be able to break this record, and not just break it, but he's still playing. He could play next year. This could end up being a record of 450 set for the next person.
1: Damn.

0: is just amazing. I was going to ask you, do you feel like he might go, well, I've had my fill now, this is it, might not play another season? Or do you think it sounds like you reckon he's priming himself for another go-round?
1: Yeah, I get the little sense that he's going to go around for another year, and maybe he might play 12 games or a really limited amount of games. They'll manage him. Now there's five on the bench. We've seen him spend, you know, the first 10 minutes of the quarter on the bench, and then he comes on to make an impact in the second half of the quarter. They might do something like that. And also, because of his footy smarts and the way he is a coach for a lot of the players on the field. So even yesterday, after Jamie Elliott unfortunately sustained an ACL injury very late in the game, we could see, you know, the two teams went into their little huddles, and the person speaking to the group to kind of reset them was Scott Pendlebury. So he's still doing that. You know, Darcy Moore injured his hamstring, so the captain's not out there, and Scott Pendlebury steps up to be that person. So I think if he said, I'll play 10 games next year, I think Collingwood will keep him on.
0: That is just... that is the best place to be in your career. How good is that? Just to be such an asset that you can kind of set terms, which you certainly deserve when you have played 433 games in your career. You get that sort of status. Lauren Borden with you from ABC Sport on 105.7 ABC Darwin and the Northern Territory. It's about 14 to 11. We're chatting about the weekend in the AFL. Al says, oh, Lara, I'm a Swans fan as well. The upside is we had a weak team in and the Cats were at full strength. Don't stress. The Bloods will come good. Thank you, Al. Needed that. And Paul and Malak says, morning, Lara. I'm also not very happy. My AFL team got smashed by GWS, which is Brisbane Lions, 166 to 88. And to think we won the last two premierships in a row.
1: Yeah, well, wasn't that? I mean, you'd be looking away if you were watching that third quarter, which was the highest, the second highest scoring. It's the highest scoring third quarter in VFL AFL history, second highest scoring quarter of all time, where I think at halftime the margin was 6 points, and I was in the box getting ready for the second game at Docklands, and then, you know, you walk out for 5 minutes and come back in, and the margin had got to 30, 40 points so quickly. And then it ended up being 78 in the end, but that was incredible. And to think that that is last year's premiers or reigning premiers two times, and they got absolutely thumped by the Giants, who last week lost to West Coast. So I think the season needed a little bit of this, to be honest. I think some of the poorer sides have been very poor, and there's not been as much unpredictability as we'd like. So to have that result, it was a good weekend for football in terms of some of the results and everything that was happening in the storylines. It was a fantastic weekend. There's nothing boring about it.
0: How good. I love that. And because as well, Frio, who, I mean, public enemy number one for me this morning because they've taken our number one spot on the ladder. But they deserve credit where credit is due. 10 straight matches for the first time in history.
1: Yep, the first time they've ever done that in their history. So they equaled 9 last weekend, and that's the third time they've equaled 9 in their history. They've now gone to 10, and the last two times when they've won 9 in a row, they've reached a prelim. So one was under Ross Lyon, one was under Chris Connolly. So now they've won 10, and they won it against their former coach in Ross Lyon on the weekend. So I think they'd be pretty happy with that as well. But you're right, they go top of the ladder. So it's a very nice feeling across there in the West. And they've generally under Justin Longmuir been a little bit quiet, and, you know, they never kind of beat their chest and say we're one to beat. But I think that's starting to change within themselves there. Their forward line is incredible. But also the perception of them across the country, I think, is becoming they'll wear you down, Fremantle, and it might not be the most exciting game to watch, but they're a very good team.
0: And we can't wrap up this morning without chatting about North Melbourne, their comeback against the Gold Coast.
1: Well, this is another one that made it such an incredible weekend to watch. There weren't that many people at Docklands, unfortunately, and it was kind of that match that I guess got forgotten a little bit, North Melbourne and Gold Coast, given that Pendlebury kind of stole the limelight for the whole day. But in the end, the North Melbourne were able to come back a kick after the siren. It was the second biggest comeback in history. They were 43 points down midway through the second term. And in the end, Cam Zerha, who's been playing a lot of defence this year, gets thrown back into his forward line position and he's able to kick a goal after the siren. So they kind of rebounded off half back there, North Melbourne, with not a long time to go. He gets the shot after the siren. Anything would have won it. It was a draw at that point, and he slotted it. So a very significant win for North Melbourne, probably one of their best that they've had in the last few years, given that it was against Gold Coast. So another strong sign that North Melbourne are heading in the right direction.
0: It's so good. What a great weekend. Great stories, great victories, not for me, but that's fine, and little controversy, which is saying a lot for this year.
1: It's nice to have that break.
0: Isn't it good? Just everyone's just doing what they should, when they should, as they should. I love it. Thank you, Lara. We'll chat to you next week.
1: Thanks, Lara. See you later.
0: That's Lauren Borden from ABC Sport. What a

0: What a fabulous job she's got, being witness to so many great sporting moments over the weekend. If you've got one you'd like to share, I'd love to hear on 1300 057 222. We chat with Lauren about the AFL because that's where she spends her whole weekend. But there's always so much other stuff going on over the weekend. So if there's other bits of sport that you'd like to focus on and bring up with us, I'd love to hear from you at this time. Or you can just commiserate about your losses. I'm sorry to you, Paul and Malak, who's a Brisbane Lions fan. Say no more. Reveal the song quiz for you next.
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0: I felt very generous when I was sitting here on a Friday afternoon. That's what happens. I was feeling weak. Not weak. Weak is fine. But I was feeling like I've got to give the people what they need. I've got to give them the longest song quiz clue I think I've ever have. This was clue number two.
4: Son of a gun.
0: 2.4 seconds long. It was very, very generous. And as a result, I don't think a single person got it wrong today, which is good. I hope you can carry this victory well into your Monday. Tony, you are the first cab off the rank. Hello.
5: Hello.
0: How are you today? How's your Monday going?
5: Oh, it's such a beautiful day in Catherine. Honestly, it's lovely.
0: Great. Yeah. Is there a bit of a breeze happening?
5: With my mum, and it's just blue skies, and oh God, I love this place.
0: Oh, that sounds like a delightful day. Was the coffee good?
5: Yep. Good old McKenna.
0: Can't go wrong. Keep it classic, Tony. That's right. Well, I hope it stays that way. You were the first correct answer in the song quiz today, so you get to reveal it. What was the song and who was the artist?
5: Oh, my Lord. You're So Vain by Carly Simon.
0: Correct.
5: Off the album No Secrets 1972.
0: Booms.
5: In the middle of my teenage years. I knew every song, every word. It's a bit like, you know, Carole King and Tapestry. Yeah. I still know every word.
0: Oh, how good. Well, I'm glad I get to play this for you today. Let me kick off. I'll kick you off with You're So Vain, and then you can just go and dive into the whole album across your day. Make your perfect Catherine day even better.
5: I'll put it on full roar and sing along.
0: Excellent. Thank you, Tony. Take care. Have a great day, Tony. In Catherine, Carly Simon, You're So Vain. I hope you get to sing along too. It's 8 to 11. On ABC Darwin and the Northern Territory. Lara Stimson with you for just a few more minutes.

0: Tony, I could hear you singing along from Catherine. No, that was just me. I did actually have to check a couple times that my mic was off as I was singing along in here. That was, of course, You're So Vain, Carly Simon. Well done to all of you who got it correct. Jeff, Glenn, Sue, Nanlina and Ludmilla, Schmick and Wulagi, Lewis and Alice Springs, Cindy and Blackmore, Bill and Karama, and lots more without your name in your suburb, which you got to put on to get the glory. And, of course, Tony in Catherine, who got it right. So have just a glorious day, it sounds like, in Catherine this morning. It is about 3 minutes away from 11, coming up from 12:30 on the Country Hour. Matt Brand, morning.
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2: Absolute ripper time.
0: Wrapped it up on the afternoon's program today.
2: Yeah, happy fun times. But I do want to quickly acknowledge that I have such a big shame job. Yes, I got my face painted at the start of the show yesterday, and Fairy Jill put my hat backwards to do it. And then I've gone off to do the show. I did the first hour of the Litchfield Rural Show with my hat backwards. Oh, so I'm still, apart from that, I had a really fun time, but I'm not feeling great about that.
0: Oh. This is just feeling a bit embarrassed. Is that the feeling? What's the feeling here? Because I'm thinking, you know, maybe you could pull it off.
2: No, hat backwards at any stage, at my age, but especially at a rural show. Matt Brand would not approve that behaviour.
1: Yeah, he's right. He's 100% spot on.
0: That is. It's going to be just 2.5 hours this afternoon of Dave just getting over it.
2: My therapy, yes.
1: Just play 2 hours of Slim Dusty and feel better about it. Now, geez, hot off the press. Federal government's put out a press release today that says a new weather radar in the Barkly region is one step closer. What? What kind of step is this? Is it a little dolly step? Is it a giant leap? We find out today at 12:30. And we'll also meet the champion chili eater of the Darwin rural area. On Friday, I learn all about this competition and how basically over the years people have vomited out the other end as well. It gets pretty full on. So who survived? We find out.
0: Oh, this is going to be huge. The weather radar. Oh my word, this is
1: a step closer.
0: A step closer. Yeah, thinking if you read between the lines there, still letting on a bit. Dave Garnham, other than your repentance for great rural sins over the weekend, what else you got going on?
2: We're going to be talking about fame. Fame in the modern age. Because back in the day, everyone knew the famous people. 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And the kids know them as someone that's really famous. And we're back here saying, hey, I love Russell Crowe. And the kids are like, who's Russell Crowe? So fame's changed. So we'll be talking about that.
0: I'm looking forward to it. On your afternoon of radio, Matt Brand on the Country Hour from 12:30. And Dave Garnham keeping you company for your afternoon from 1:30. 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
4: Good morning, Darlene Jean Wang with ABC News. Crews are continuing to search for a man last seen in East Arnhem Land 4 days ago. Police say 31-year-old Marius was reported missing on Friday after he failed to return home to Yirrkala. The man's car has since been found 86 kilometres south of Nhulunbuy along the Central Arnhem Highway. Yesterday, crews scaled up search efforts, deploying helicopters, rangers and Norforce to help find the man. Anyone with information is urged to contact police on 131 444. Political analysts say the Teals are likely to form a new political party as new laws coming into force in 2027 make it harder for independent MPs to share resources. The independent member for Warringah, Zali Stegall, says people are fed up with the major parties and conversations are underway between the crossbenchers on creating a formal organisation. Associate Professor Jill Shepherd from the Australian National University says creating a new political party would come at a cost for the crossbenchers, who would lose their independence and ability to disagree with one another.
5: They won't have that anymore if they join a political party. So, you know, I think they probably are aware of these pitfalls, but they're making a fairly rational calculus at this point that the costs of these new political finance laws will be much higher than the cost.

0: costs of going it together.
1: Overseas, the US president has hit out at speculation over what any deal to end the war with Iran might include. Middle East correspondent Matthew Doran explains.
2: Donald Trump had said over the weekend a deal was imminent and it would result in the reopening of the Strait of Hormuz. But Iranian state media was quick to insist the regime would retain control of the shipping channel, even if traffic returned to pre-war levels. That, combined with criticism that the proposed agreement is no better than the situation facing Iran before the US and Israel launched strikes on Tehran, is forcing Donald Trump to express his frustration. In a post on social media, he said he wouldn't rush into a deal, adding the agreement wasn't even fully negotiated yet, and called people speculating on its terms losers. Matthew Doran, ABC News, Jerusalem.
1: The World Health Organization says there are now nearly 1,000 suspected Ebola cases in the Democratic Republic of Congo. The agency says more than 200 people are suspected to have died from the deadly virus, and earlier this month declared the outbreak a public health emergency of international concern. The handling of the situation has left many in the DRC angered, with reported attacks on hospitals and treatment centres. An Ebola outbreak in 2014 in Western Africa killed more than 11,000 people and spread to several countries outside the continent, including the US and the UK. Back home, a new report shows staff are increasingly using artificial intelligence for legal advice against their employers. The Fair Work Commission says it's seen a 70% rise in workload in just 3 years. University of New South Wales Dr. Michael Legg says using AI for this purpose carries risk.
3: So they're not objective.

0: from today until September as the Air Force's training season gets underway in the Top End. Activity will peak in July and August with Exercise Pitch Black, a biennial military program involving air forces from around the world. Wing Commander Rowan Pace says despite noise concerns, the Northern Territory is an ideal place for aviation training.
1: There's always complaints, but it's a really important part of making sure that our aviators really do have the training that they require to operate in the north. And the vast geography and landscape that makes the Top End so unique is also what makes it a really world-class training environment.
0: To the AFL, Brisbane AFL coach Chris Fagan says his side's 78-point humbling by Greater Western Sydney must be a turning point for the reigning premier. After a tight first half, the Lions conceded 86 points in the third quarter as the Giants set a new record for the highest scoring third quarter in AFL history. Fagan says his team must find a way to bounce back.
2: This is one moment in time. It's not a great moment. Not the highlight of my coaching career here at the Brisbane Lions, I can assure you of that. But it is a moment that we can sort of choose

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1: What are you talking about?
2: It was the start of the second part of my life.
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4: Patrick Radden-Keefe is here today. Patrick is a staff writer at The New Yorker, and he's the best-selling author of Empire of Pain, the story of the Sackler Dynasty and OxyContin, and also of Say Nothing, a history of the Troubles in Northern Ireland, which was made into a TV series. Patrick Radden-Keefe's new book begins with a description of a scene that was picked up by a surveillance camera in London in the early hours of the morning back in 2019. This camera footage captured a grainy image of a balcony on a block of luxury flats right near the Thames River. On it, you can see a shadowy figure on the balcony moving anxiously from side to side, and then he jumps. His name was Zach

0: Tell me how you found the story of Zach Brettler.
1: So in the summer of 2023, I was living in London. I normally live in New York, but I had moved my family over to London because we were producing a television drama based on my book, Say Nothing. And I was an executive producer on the show. And it's funny because executive producer can mean different things. And some days it just means you're somebody who kind of sits around looking important, but not doing much of anything. And that would generally be the description of me on this particular day. There were times when I was very involved in this series, but on this day I was just sitting around on my phone and a stranger plopped down next to me and we got to chatting. I try to engage strangers in conversation as often as possible. I think it's good practice for journalists. So I just started chatting with this guy and I told him what I do. I told him that I write for the New Yorker magazine and I write these investigative narrative pieces. And he said, I might have a story for you. And people often say that to me. And most of the time, once they start talking, I have a kind of sinking feeling, which is that you have a story, but it's probably not a story for me. And in this case, I kind of knew immediately that I was in. And what he said was, I know a family here in London. I'm very close with them. In 2019, they had a tragedy. They lost a child. Their 19-year-old son, Zach, died in mysterious circumstances. And after his death, his parents, whose names are Matthew and Rochelle, we're trying to figure out what had happened to him. He'd gone off this balcony. How did he go off the balcony? Why did he go off the balcony? What was he doing there in the first place? And they made this astonishing discovery, which is that unbeknownst to them, their teenage son had had a secret life and had been moving around adult London with an alter ego. He'd been pretending that he was the son of a Russian oligarch. And so this guy, his name was Andrew, the friend of the family, he'd said about that much. And I said, if this family will speak with me, this is my

0: that's going to tickle you, of course, and that's quite natural. What about his family? What kind of family did Zach Brettler grow up in?
1: So his family, Matthew and Rochelle, are today they're in their early 60s, kind of an upper middle class London family with a nice apartment in central London. Matthew works in structured finance. Rochelle's a freelance journalist. There was an older boy, is an older boy, Joe Brettler, who was a few years older than Zach. Zach was born in the year 2000 into a kind of comfortable, loving, bourgeois, well-educated, well-connected London family. There was an interesting wrinkle in his family history, which is that both Rochelle and Matthew were the children of Holocaust survivors. And in fact, their fathers had both survived the Holocaust, but lost virtually their whole families. And both of these men had arrived in London as teenagers, essentially solo in the world, having lost their families in Europe. They both arrived and kind of had to make new lives in London. So there was that bit of backdrop. But other than that, Zach was a kid who I think to to any normal way of thinking, you'd say this was a very privileged child. He was born with a lot of advantages, a lot of opportunities. But he came of age in a period in which London was transforming into a destination for plutocrats. And so he grew up feeling as though he actually didn't have quite enough because his family didn't own a huge mansion and they didn't drive a luxury sports car.
0: His grandfather had been a very public rabbi and been one of those rabbis that had conversations with Britain on television about, you know, how to be a good person in this world. And his parents had tried to inculcate those values of moral reflection in him. He seemed to go another way entirely, didn't he?
1: Yeah, I mean, I think there was a tradition in this family. You know, his grandfather was a guy named Hugo Grin, who, after surviving the Holocaust and building a new life in London, became a rabbi and became, you know, perhaps the most famous rabbi in London in the second half of the 20th century. He was kind of a public intellectual. There was a famous BBC radio show called Moral Maze, and he was a regular on that series. And Zach's parents did raise him to do the right thing. They had a sense that was both kind of quite British, I think, and also maybe particular to the children of refugees, which they were, which was that you want to live within your means. You know, you don't want to live too ostentatiously. And Zach ended up getting rejected from the quite elite school that his big brother got into. And at 13, he took that rejection quite to heart. And he ended up at another school called Mill Hill on the northern outskirts of London, which was a fancy private school, a fee-paying school, but not as academically rigorous. And when he got there, he was surrounded by the children of oligarchs, the children of this generation of foreign plutocrats who had found a commodious second home in London. And I think Zach was very taken in by the swagger of these kids, their kind of blingy lifestyle. They partied in fancy hotels. They wore designer clothes. There's a story about how there were dormitories on campus, and it was about an 8-minute walk from the dorm to the classroom. And on cold winter mornings, these boys would summon Ubers to take them rather than do the 8-minute walk. But Zach, I think, was a combination of things, right? He came into this school. He'd been rejected from the other school. He was at a bit of an inflection point in his life. And he was an adolescent in that kind of very malleable sort of plastic form that we all remember from being an adolescent, where you're kind of distinguishing yourself from your parents, trying to figure out who you're going to be. He was also a child of social media. He grew up very much on Instagram and followed his own preoccupations in that way. And I think he was kind of taken in by all this. And so he sort of rejected those more
0: the sober moral reflection of
1: exactly,
0: his parents.
1: Exactly. The kind of more incremental. Mm. Again, it's not that his parents were quite well off, but they had a sense that you live a decent life, you squirrel some money away if you can, you live within your means, you try and have a kind of comfortable retirement, but it wasn't the sort of bet big, push all your chips into the middle of the table and you've got to kind of win it all or you're a loser ethos that I think is actually quite prevalent among a certain kind of man, it must be said, today.
0: So he's hanging around with the kids of Russian oligarchs. What made London in particular so attractive to Russian oligarchs? Why aren't they coming here? It's warmer here, for example. But I don't know if we really want that happening here. But nonetheless, why London in particular?
1: I think there are a bunch of reasons. London, going back centuries, had been a place where people with money from other shores would sometimes relocate.
0: Well, in search of respectability.
1: In search of respectability, in search of bigger opportunities. You obviously had people from the Commonwealth. You had people from the colonies who would come to London to seek their fortune. So there is a sort of tradition of people coming from foreign lands and relocating to London.

0: rolling out a golden visa program. And Britain did that 2 decades ago, in part to attract these kinds of people. You know, this wasn't a subtle thing. Boris Johnson, when he was mayor of London before becoming prime minister, he said, "London is to the billionaire as the jungles of Sumatra are to the orangutan. We are their natural habitat, and we're proud of that."
1: What a very Boris Johnson thing to say.
0: It is indeed.
1: So meanwhile, Zach Brettler is going to this school. He's immersed in this culture of the kids of plutocrats. And he starts telling his mum and dad about the big money he's making in high school from deals in investment. How much money did he claim to be making? What was he telling his parents about these big scores he was making?
0: You know, initially, he starts small. He's got these kind of little entrepreneurial hustles at school. He's selling clothing and sneakers on the internet. And then he starts to befriend these older businessmen and to start telling his parents about kind of bigger ventures. And so there's a real estate deal that he tells them about. There's a very expensive luxury property called One Hyde Park that he was kind of obsessed with. Extremely fancy eyesore built in Knightsbridge.

0: is a thought leader on his website who's dealing in Bitcoin and renewable energy and CBD-infused cosmetics. And by the way, can we keep a pallet in the family home? If I'm this kid's parents, I'm going to be a little concerned. Were they concerned? Were Rachel and Matthew concerned by all of this?
1: They were, yeah. Listen, I mean, I think that the uncanny place in which they found themselves was one which would be familiar to a lot of people who've parented an adolescent or a young adult, where they were concerned. They felt as though, quite apart from all this, they felt as though their son had turned into a bit of a stranger. They felt that he was becoming somebody they didn't understand. They felt that he was maybe quite consciously rejecting them and their values. But they also didn't want to cast him out entirely. And at a certain point, he turns, you know, by the time he meets Akbar Shamji, he's 18. And as far as they know, he's got money. So in theory, he could just move out of the home and go off and become a businessman. And in fact, that building, One Hyde Park, that he was so obsessed with, that was developed by these two guys, the Candy Brothers, who today are billionaire real estate guys. But at the time, they started their business when they were 18, 19 years old. So there was a precedent for a kind of young hustler kid who wants to get into real estate and other business ventures in London. And so in a queasy way, they just thought, oh, okay, well, maybe that's who Zach's going to be.
0: For a while, Zach moved into an apartment in Riverwalk, this block of apartments that he would later leap from the balcony of. What did he tell his parents about this, the fact that he could afford to stay there and who owned the apartment?
1: So it's interesting. So Akbar, he gets to know and he starts working with Akbar, and Akbar introduced Zach to a friend of his, a guy named Varinder Sharma. And Zach told his parents about Varinder Sharma. He told them that Varinder Sharma was a rubber tycoon and that he worked with Pirelli rubber in some capacity, and that he had several apartments in this building, Riverwalk, this new luxury development overlooking the Thames, and that they'd become friends. They were hanging out. They might do some business together. And that Varinder at a certain point had said that he had three of these apartments. He only used one of them, and he would make one available to Zach, rent free, I think, for Zach to stay in if he wanted to. And again, the parents were sort of uncomfortable with this, but at the same time, Zach was 18. He did appear to be making money. They were curious because when they looked up Varinder Sharma, they couldn't find anything about him on the internet. Nothing. No connection to Pirelli rubber, nothing at all. And Zach moved in. The parents would ask if they could visit him. He said no. He did do a video chat with them from the apartment there, and they saw this kind of sleek, fancy place that he was staying. It ultimately didn't last. He was only there for a month or two over the course of a summer. He said that he found it quite lonely. It was in Pimlico, a kind of different neighborhood, which is a sort of slightly strange neighborhood to live in.
0: Yeah, it's between Victoria Station and the river. Yeah.
1: Exactly. And it's a bit impersonal. Yeah. It's an area that a lot of people pass through. And so Zach, at a certain point at the end of the summer, he came home.
0: So then we come to the night of November the 28th in 2019. And this is a night when his mother, Rachel, had been very worried about him, and they'd had a fleeting contact during the course of that evening because she was so worried about him. What was the final point of contact that they had?
1: Well, he had gone away for the weekend. So Zach was living at home at that point. Zach had gone off to stay at Varinder's place for the weekend. She knew that. He and Akbar had been having some trouble on a business deal, and he said he was going to go decompress. But after he left, Rochelle discovered that he'd left behind his keys and his jacket. And so there were a few messages she exchanged with him that night. One of them was about the fact that Zach had signed on to do a driver's education program, and he'd used his iPad, and his iPad had his mom's credit card preloaded on it. And so he just asked her, is it okay if I pay for this with the credit card? And she said, it's fine. As long as you do the studying, then yes, we'll pay for this driver's education course. And then when she realized that he'd left these things behind, she sent him an email saying, you've left your things behind. Are you really going to be okay for the weekend? And he wrote back, all good, X. And that was the last thing that he wrote to his mom.
0: So then after 2 o'clock in the morning, that surveillance camera footage shows Zach on the balcony at Riverwalk, five floors up, ducking backwards and forwards. And then he jumps. Now, amazingly, this is footage captured by MI6, isn't it?
1: It is.
0: How are they capturing footage of Zach on the balcony of this building? This is just by coincidence, is it?
1: Well, if you think about it, I mean, MI6 is a highly secure facility. If you ever go and walk around the building, there are big fences, and the whole building is bristling with cameras. And then in 2017, this new apartment building had gone up directly

0: across the river with all of these glass and steel apartments looking out at the British spy agency. So I don't know, but I would assume if you were a British spy master at MI6 and you saw this apartment building where anybody can get an apartment rising up just across the water, looking right at your offices.
1: You're going to look back, aren't
0: you? You're probably going to look back.
1: Have you seen this footage or have you just been told about it?
0: I've never seen it. They were very, very careful about who got to see it. The Brettlers saw it and they described it to me. But I also I don't just have their explanation of it. Before they had seen it, they had a meeting with the police in which the police told them about the existence of this footage and described it in minute detail to them. And because of a sort of strange quirk in this story, during this whole period of time when Rochelle and Matthew were trying to figure out what happened to Zach and they would sit down and have conversations with people, they would record those conversations on their iPhones. And so for a reporter, it's an interesting situation. The Metropolitan Police in London never cooperated with me during the years I spent investigating this case. But I do have recordings of all of the conversations that they had with the Brettlers, including the conversation in which the chief detective overseeing this whole thing describes in detail that footage to the Brettlers.
1: The way you've described it, he's moving back and forward across the balcony in this apartment, and then he leaps. Is it your understanding that he's moving anxiously, or is it a foggy, dazed type of movement? Or is that just too impossible to pick up from
0: the river? It's too impossible to pick up. Yeah, I mean, the footage is at night. It's grainy. It's taken from a great distance away. If you imagine, he's backlit by a brightly lit apartment, so this is really a silhouette. The way it was described is that he comes out onto the balcony. It's quite a shallow balcony, a long, shallow, curved balcony, and that he crosses over to one side and looks over the edge, and then goes all the way over to the other end and looks over the edge. Then he crosses back to the middle, and he jumps, and he projects outwards toward the river. So it's not, if you jumped right down, you'd hit the pavement. You wouldn't hit the river. He jumps out, and it's about 10 feet, and he almost makes it clean into the river, but he clips his hip on the embankment on the way down. I can't really speak to the nature of what was happening. I think probably when he went from one side to another, he was looking to see if it was possible to get off the balcony and get to the balcony beneath or to get to another of the balconies. I think that these were the actions of somebody who wasn't looking to kill himself. I think he was looking to escape.
1: How was his body discovered the next day?
0: The Thames is a tidal river. So on the night when Zach died, the tide was running high. But by the following morning, the tide had dropped. And if you've been to London, you know that the height of the Thames can vary by 20 feet over the course of a day. And so in the morning, a guy named Baxter Willis was commuting to work, and he was walking along Vauxhall Bridge. As the sun was coming up, Baxter Willis looked down at the muddy shoreline that had been revealed by the receding tide, and he saw a body just directly in front of that building, Riverwalk.
1: Now, he couldn't be identified because he'd left his ID at home, so they didn't know who he was. But how about the parents? Were they getting increasingly concerned at this time because they hadn't heard from their son? He wasn't answering his messages. What were they doing about all this?
0: His parents were quite panicked, actually, because when I mentioned that Rochelle had been emailing with him the night before, and by the Friday, he wasn't responding to her, and she had a very strange experience the morning after he left. She had a knock on the door in Maida Vale, where they live, and there was a man who came to the door, a kind of a formally dressed guy, but he seemed like a driver of some sort, and he knocked on the door, and he was holding a phone on speakerphone, so there was somebody else kind of listening in, and he said, "Is Zach here?" And Rochelle said, "No, he's not. Who are you?" And the man didn't answer, and he said, "Who are you?" And she said, "I'm his mom. I'm Zach's mom." And then Rochelle heard on this phone a voice, a kind of booming voice through the speakerphone say, "That can't be his mom. His mom's in Dubai." And she didn't know what to make of that. She'd never been to Dubai. She didn't know who the guy on her doorstep was. She didn't know who the guy on the phone was. And the guy on the doorstep took off. And at that point, she became quite nervous. She tried to get in touch with Zach. He didn't get back. And so she called the police.
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1: Today I'm with Patrick Radden-Keefe. He's the author of London Falling, the story of the death in London of 19-year-old Zach Brattler and the wider story of London's embrace of no questions asked money. There's plenty more to the story after the headlines on ABC Radio. 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
2: Darlene Jimung with an ABC News update. The search for 31-year-old man Marius continues into its fourth day after he was last seen in East Arnhem Land on Friday. NT Police say efforts have been extensive and will continue today. Anyone with information is urged to contact police on 131 444. ASIO Director General Mike Burgess has defended the organisation's change in priorities prior to the Bondi attack at today's Royal Commission on Anti-Semitism and Social Cohesion. The second block of hearings will examine the circumstances surrounding the Bondi terror attack and what was known about the shooters in the months and years prior. And the federal government is looking to help better recognise and understand menopause symptoms in a campaign forming part of its women's health package. A recent Senate inquiry found many women were entering menopause without enough information and treatment options. ABC News.

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1: Patrick Radden-Keefe is a staff writer for The New Yorker. He's the author of many best-selling books, including Empire of Pain and Say Nothing. His new book is called London Falling, the story of how 19-year-old Londoner Zach Brettler reinvented himself as the son of a Russian oligarch in a city that had opened its arms to that kind of money and was unwilling to ask too many questions about it. He's in Australia as a guest of the Sydney Writers Festival. So Zach has leapt from the balcony to his death, but his parents don't know this. And so you write about how they organised a meeting with Akbar Shamji, his business partner, in these various deals that he had going on. How did that meeting go with Akbar Shamji? How did he strike them once they met this man?
2: Well, it's interesting. I mentioned earlier that I had access to these recordings that the Brettlers did. And as a reporter, nothing quite matches a real-time recording of conversations. When I first asked the Brettlers about that initial meeting with Akbar, they described it to me one way. They said, well, he seemed very suspicious to us, and we were suspicious of him, and we didn't trust him.
1: And how does the recording sound?
2: Then I listened to the recording, and the recording tells a very different story. Akbar is a kind of polished, polite, reassuring presence. And when he saw the Brettlers, this is a couple days after Zach's disappeared, he said, I'm desperate to help find your son. I've been a mentor to him. I'm going to help. And he also told them, you know, Zach had been claiming that he was the son of a Russian oligarch. So there's this kind of huge revelation. But what I think comes through in that recording is the Brettlers primarily are grateful to Akbar because they feel as though here's this guy who our son has duped. And rather than be angry, he seems only to feel compassion and a desperate desire to help us track our son down. And so that was really the way they felt, I think.

0: and that he was a fabulist, essentially. Rochelle and Matthew were really shocked by this, but they believed it. They were kind of thunderstruck to think that their son could have been doing this, but it sort of fit. It made sense.
1: They'd seen he'd been a champion bullshitter in a few other instances too.
0: Yes. Now, this was taking it to a level that they never could have imagined, but it didn't seem entirely out of character. When Akbar said Zach told us that he was addicted to heroin, actually what happened was that Zach had confessed to Akbar and Verinder that night that he was addicted to heroin. And they sort of all agreed that they would get him help in the morning. And then when Verinder woke up in the morning, Akbar was gone. And their assumption was he was off trying to score dope. Rochelle and Matthew didn't believe that for a second. They believed maybe Zach told these guys that he was addicted to heroin. But they didn't believe that. They didn't think that he could have been addicted to heroin and that they wouldn't have noticed when he was living under their roof.
1: So the picture they have, they still don't know their son is dead, but the picture they have is that he was taken in by these two very wealthy men, Akbar and Verinder Sharma, who, even though he's been telling them a whole pack of lies and he's a fabulous, their concern is for him. They've embraced him. They want to help him with all these things. Verinder Sharma had a few aliases, as it turned out, the man who owned the apartment in Riverwalk. He was known in the criminal world in London as Indian Dave. Who really was this man? Tell me his story, please.
0: This is a story about a young fabulist, Zach Brettler, pretending to be something that he's not. But in fact, there's a trio of men in that apartment, and all of them, they're each trying in a different way to be somebody that they aren't. And we should acknowledge that Akbar Shamji, the supposedly high-flying businessman, just prior to meeting Zach for the first time, had declared bankruptcy. In fact, he was kind of a charlatan who was being chased by creditors. And Verinder Sharma, who pretended that he was this kind of businessman in retirement, kind of living out his days in this posh apartment overlooking the Thames.
1: Yeah,
0: he was
1: fatherly presence.
0: Kind of an avuncular figure in Zach's life. He actually was semi-retired gangster, leg breaker, extortionist, debt collector. He was the guy who would dangle you off a building if you owed money to unsavory people.
1: And let you go sometimes?
0: Yeah, I mean, Verinder had a pretty rich criminal history. He was known locally as Indian Dave. That was his kind of nom de guerre. And there was at least one, and I think probably more than one, murder that he was linked to in a pretty credible way.
1: So Zach had found himself, through spinning the story, in the company of an extremely dangerous and violent man, in other words. And it was in his apartment that he'd been in the night of his death. It took a long while for the police to connect the missing persons report on Zach to the body that they found on the bed of the Thames. What happened when they searched the apartment at Riverwalk? What did they find in Indian Dave's apartment?
0: Yeah, listen, it took days in part because you had this kind of strange left-hand, right-hand problem where the cops in one part of the city had a John Doe. They had a body that they'd found and they didn't know the identity. And the cops in another part of the city had a missing person. And they it took them days before they realized, 4 or 5 days, that they were one and the same person. At that point, the police finally go into this apartment in Riverwalk, at which stage Verinder Sharma has had the place professionally cleaned. They get in there. Even after it's been professionally cleaned, they noticed some strange, anomalous things. There were blood smears on the wall, which the police, for one reason or another, did not check. They didn't actually test that blood. They photographed it. I've seen the pictures, but they didn't subject it to any tests to figure out whose blood it was. Verinder Sharma himself had a cut over his nose when the police spoke to him. They noted that he had the cut over his nose, but didn't ask him how he got it. And he told them the story that, you know, he had told Zach's parents, which is Zach came over. The three of us were here in the apartment. Eventually, Akbar left. Zach had confessed that he was addicted to heroin.
1: A lot of hugs.
0: A lot of hugs in the end of the evening. And then I went to bed. And when I woke up, Zach was gone. Must have gone off trying to find heroin. But then, you know, at the point where they realized that there's a body that's been found, he said he must have gone off the balcony and I had no idea.
1: You said that when Zach leapt off the balcony, his hip was clipped on the embankment wall there. Were there any injuries that weren't consistent or necessarily consistent with the fall that he'd had on his body?
0: Yes, he had a broken jaw.
1: Okay, so there's blood in the apartment. He's got a broken jaw. He's been in the apartment of a man with a fair bit of previous history. And yet his death was ruled a suicide.
0: It was not formally ruled a suicide. It was kind of hinted by the police that it probably was a suicide, but they would never come out and say it in a full-throated way.
1: Nonetheless, the police seem very slow.

0: go to investigate what is looking like a very suspicious death. What do you make of that, Patrick?
1: Well, I think that there's a backdrop here, which is that going back 2 decades, really since the arrival of the Russian oligarchs in London, there have been some 24 deaths in which people fall off of buildings, they fall off of balconies, they fall in front of tube trains, they fall out of windows, and the police have consistently kind of come in, taken a quick look around and said, looks like a suicide or looks like an accident, and close the case, including cases in which U.S. intelligence believes that these were assassinations. These are very often people who had some connection to Russian interests. The irony with Zach's story is that he didn't really have connections to Russian interests. He was just pretending to. But I think that there was a kind of a learned behavior by the police over the course of 2 decades where when there was the whiff of something more exotic, something that might be difficult to charge and get a conviction on, the police had a tendency just to say, nothing to see here, folks. And you see it again and again. There's a story about a guy, again, Russian-linked, sort of linked to a Russian story, who dies of 24 stab wounds from 2 different knives. And the police said, straightforward suicide, open and shut. So there's a kind of stubborn, I think a willful sense in which the cops kind of refuse to engage. And that, to me, seems to be quite clearly what happened with Zach, is that there was this MI6 footage showing that Zach was alone on the balcony. So it'd be one thing if you had footage of somebody pushing him. Then you've got your murder case, and it's kind of there for you on a platter. But when you know that he's alone on the balcony and he jumps, even if there's somebody in the apartment right behind him who's, as you say, a very dangerous man, that's a more exotic case. That's a tougher case to bring. And I feel like they just weren't up to it.
0: Yeah. How did the parents of Zach Rettler, Matthew and Rochelle, feel about the police's energy in investigating the case?
1: Well, initially, they really, I think they would say today, naively placed their trust in the authorities to do their job. And they did this in part because the police said, we will leave no stone unturned. Gradually, they realized that the cops were not going to do that. And so part of what my book is about is these two parents who realize that you know, when you call the cops, nobody's actually going to come and help you. And so they're then in that vacuum forced to become detectives themselves.
0: Today I'm with Patrick Radden-Keefe. He's a staff writer at The New Yorker. He's the author of London Falling. The police were able to piece together Akbar Shamji's movements on that night from various surveillance cameras here and there and from this and that. And he was not in the apartment when Zach leapt from the balcony. Nonetheless, his movements were not at all in any way like those he described to the parents initially. And it was a whole different thing. He seemed to have been summoned forwards and backwards. How would you describe his movements on that night once the police were able to put together his movements from those surveillance cameras?
1: Yeah, part of the fun of this story is that Virinder Sharma, Indian Dave, was this hardened gangster. And as any hardened gangster does, he came into his police interviews and just said, no comment, no comment, no comment, no comment. You know, 260 times he said, no comment. Akbar Shamji talked and talked and talked and talked, but lied about his movements. And so he told all kinds of stories about what had happened that night that just didn't match up with the data the police had. He was in the apartment and then he left. And rather than go home, which is what he told the police he did, he sort of drove around and around in the area quite late at night, as if he was nervous to go too far because he was worried that something bad might be going to happen to Zach.
0: And after Zach jumped?
1: And after Zach jumped, he actually was, he clearly had had some indication something was going to go badly because he got a call from Indian Dave, started racing back to the building, arrived back right around the moment when Zach jumped, went up to the apartment, went back down, and then surveillance cameras capture Akbar Shamji moments after Zach has jumped, walking out to the river, going to the precise spot where Zach has just plunged into the water, craning his body over the river wall and looking into the water. Then straightening up, going back to his car, and driving home.
0: Were either Virinder Sharma or Akbar Shamji ever charged with anything in relation to Zach's death?
1: No, they were both arrested on suspicion of murder, but ultimately neither of them was charged.
0: How did Virinder Sharma tend to operate when he wanted to extort money from people?
1: Well, he would sometimes dangle people off of buildings. He would threaten people. There's a terrifying story about a guy who he essentially kidnapped and beat and kind of poked a knife into his neck and then stuck his, this is Virinder Sharma, stuck his fingers into the knife wound and kind of pressed in.

0: He would also do this thing I learned from a friend of his, where he would, if he needed something from you, he would take a knife and he would go over to the stove and he would turn on the stove and he would slowly heat the knife over the stove. And sometimes when the knife was hot, he would come over and actually press it into your flesh. But most of the time, that wasn't required, because long before he even approached you with the hot knife, you had told him what he needed to know or given him what he was demanding.
1: Was there any suggestion that he'd done that on the night of Zach's death?
0: Well, there were text messages that Akbar Shamji sent to a third man, to another man who wasn't in the flat that night. But during the time when Akbar was in the flat with Zach and Indian Dave, he texted a friend and said, things are getting really bad here. I'm heating up knives and clearing up blood.
1: A year after Zach's leap from the balcony, Indian Dave was found dead himself. Tell me about the circumstances of his death, what we know, in fact, of the circumstances.
0: Yeah, I mean, the circumstances were quite mysterious, and for a long time it wasn't entirely clear what had happened. The Brettlers one day got a call from the lead detective saying, there's something you need to know. Virinder Sharma, our lead suspect in the case, has died in the same apartment, actually, that Zach did, or in the same apartment Zach left and leapt to his death. There was a lot of ambiguity about the circumstances of this. Was it a suicide? Was it an overdose? Was it something else altogether? And finally, there was an inquest, which I attended virtually, and the Brettlers did as well. And the inquest makes clear that Virinder Sharma had a drug problem. He had overdosed, actually, on two occasions. Once on the exact one-year anniversary of Zach's death, he had an overdose and was checked into the hospital and then released. And then he overdosed again a few weeks later and this time died.
1: Has Akbar Shamji ever been prosecuted for anything in this case, despite his repeated lies to police and to the parents of Zach Bradlow?
0: He hasn't. No, I mean, it's one of the more galling aspects of this story is that Akbar Shamji is kind of living his best life right now. He's got various businesses. He's working with his wife. They have a fashion label which dresses members of the royal family, Gwyneth Paltrow, Michelle Obama, these kind of famous women. They make these fancy gowns for them. And, you know, staying at five-star resorts in the Dominican Republic, going back and forth to Dubai.
1: His website's still up and running.
0: His website's still up and running.
1: He's calling himself a thought provoker and a Bitcoin guy and investor in renewables. And,
0: yeah, the families, they're all on Instagram. There's a lot of kind of posting of a sort, of a kind of aspirational sort, where they're, you know, there they are kind of with champagne and in beautiful private clubs in London and so forth. So, no, Akbar Shamji appears thus far not to have faced any consequences for lying so extravagantly to the police in this case. And I should also say, Akbar Shamji clearly knows much more about what happened to Zach than anybody else who is alive today, and won't tell the Brettlers, and won't tell the police, and wouldn't tell me, and seems to be facing very little scrutiny or accountability for that.
1: You hinted at something there a moment ago that suggested that the lack of enthusiasm in which the London Metropolitan Police investigates the deaths, the apparent suicides of people involved in Russian oil money might have a darker explanation that's been hinted at, that's been suggested by some people, that in fact a message is being sent that in return for us accepting your money, we'll allow you to do what you need to do within your own people and your own sphere of influence. Is that about the size of it, the suspicion there?
0: Yeah, absolutely. And listen, I think you need to look no further than, I mean, even in the cases, you know, Litvinenko, the really kind of undeniable cases in which Russian assassins came to Britain and, you know, used very powerful weapons to try, and in some cases successfully, to assassinate people. The diplomatic response, there at least there was a diplomatic response. But when you look at the diplomatic response itself, it's, you know, they expelled a few diplomats, right? It wasn't, you know, there was no real sense of kind of consequences. And then short of that, there are all these other cases in which you have, you know, people kind of dropping left and right in London, and a general policy on the part of the Metropolitan Police to say, nothing to see here.
1: At the beginning, you were talking about that period in the 80s in London when it was transforming itself. All the jobs in shipping and manufacturing left the city, and parts of the East End, like the Isle of Dogs, that had been filled with wharfies, were now being filled with high-rise apartments for people working in finance in the City of London. I was living in London in that period. I remember that kind of hand-wringing that was going on in London at the time. You know, are we selling out our soul to a

0: Like yuppies was the conversation that was being held in London at the time. And I felt that same kind of feeling again here. There was this feeling that's been unleashed by the arrival of the money of Russian oligarchs and other oligarchs and their money as well, that London has debauched itself by welcoming these oligarchs and gangsters. But then there's another view that says London's a city that's actually built on colonial plunder. It's a metropolis that's beautiful. Well, the parts that are beautiful anyway are built on the proceeds of plunder. And it's no different in that sense from any other great imperial city. What do you think about all that, Patrick?
1: I mean, I think both can be true. I think, there's a long history of that. And if you're it's interesting, it's something that only a few of the reviewers of my book have picked up on, but if you're reading closely, empire is a thread that runs all the way through it. So there are deeper roots to this history. And I think you could say that a lot of what made the city splendid to begin with was the proceeds of larceny on a grand scale. You know, listen, I lived in London myself, 2000-2001, and I still love London. I was just there. I mean, I think it's important to acknowledge, just in part because I'm not a joyless human being, that it's a marvelous place, right? And I think that the tricky kind of queasy thing to hold in your head is that part of what gives it the kind of dynamism and the energy that it has is the intermingling of some unsavory stuff, that it's kind of a fantasy to think that you can get the great restaurants and the sparkling real estate and the whole kind of sense of this dynamic global capital that it is without recognizing that a lot of that has a really significant downside. London Falling is ultimately the story about a kid who paid the price for that, you know, who sort of wandered into this kind of glittering fulcrum only to become surrounded by wolves.
0: Your book also exposes timidity, incompetence, complacency in London's Metropolitan Police. Not just in this case, but in those suicides you're speaking of there, quote-unquote suicides, that look a lot like Russian assassinations. Have you succeeded in rattling their cage, or are they just putting up the shutters against this? I mean, this is a best-selling book. I mean, everyone's talking about this at the moment. Have you got them asking questions of themselves? Is Parliament asking questions about this in Westminster?
1: I mean, I hope people are asking questions. Yes, the book is, you know, a lot of people are reading it and talking about it in London. It went right to the top of the Sunday Times list. It's in all the windows of the bookshops. All of that, I think, is comforting for the Brettlers, who for many years were feeling very isolated and kind of forgotten about. In terms of the police, I don't know. I mean, I think it's a tricky thing. Some people would like to see the investigation reopened. Some people would like to see some sort of an inquiry, some kind of parliamentary scrutiny.
0: I'm just struck by the hostility that hard questions were met with at every step of the way.
1: Well, that's the thing. I mean, it's extraordinary. You know, I didn't engage with the article. They didn't engage with the book. When I finished the book, we sent, I don't remember how many it is, but, you know, maybe 200 fact-checking queries to them in a memo saying, we're going to say this, we're going to say this, we're going to say this, we're going to say this. Do you have a comment? Do you have a defense of yourself? Do you have a denial? And they just wouldn't engage. And the kind of...
0: No comment, eh?
1: Yeah.
0: Like 200 and something, just like Dave Sharma, right?
1: Yeah, exactly. Exactly. I mean, that's the thing, right? Indeed, it's the same MO. And I think some of that is that they don't have great they don't have great answers to the tough questions. But the kind of implacability, right? The idea that a child has died, and the kind of implacability with which they just refuse to engage, I think particularly for the Brettlers, who are still grieving their son, is maddening.
0: I've also read your book, Rogues, which is a collection of longer pieces you've written for The New Yorker on people behaving badly in various parts of the world. I'm interested, because you're clearly interested in this, in bad behavior, as all good journalists should be, as all good investigative journalists should be. And I was thinking that too when reading Empire of Pain about the Sackler family and their involvement in the aggressive marketing and deceptive marketing over OxyContin, which led to the opioid crisis in the United States. One of the most fascinating parts of Empire of Pain is the lack of willingness of members of the Sackler family to admit or accept any kind of culpability whatsoever for the thing that they've unleashed upon the United States and the rest of the world to some extent as well. What do you think about that, about the kind of inability some people have to accept responsibility, moral responsibility for the things that they've done when the crime becomes so enormous?
1: Yeah. I mean, I think this is a question that animates a lot of the work I've done over the last two decades. I don't really believe in cartoon villains, or if they exist, I'm not interested in them. I'm interested in the kind of messy human beings who end up doing sometimes

0: monstrous things. And what has always struck me is that I don't think people are born evil. And I think to the degree that they become evil, they get there by degrees. And I've always been interested in, you know, each morning you kind of look at yourself in the mirror while you're brushing your teeth. What's the story you tell yourself about who you are? And I think that whether it's Chapo Guzman or Richard Sackler, you got there slowly. You became the monster that you are in a very incremental way over quite a long period of time. And I think the challenge is that by the time you sort of arrive at the logical terminus, you know, you kind of get to the real extreme of somebody who does bad things on that scale, you've been telling yourself these stories along the way to justify each little kind of incremental deviation so that it's almost too late. It's kind of too late to see clearly. And I think that there's an added layer to this when you're a billionaire. I think, you know, as somebody who's not a billionaire,
1: that'd be tied down on yourself.
0: Yeah, exactly. give a guy a chance. Give a writer a chance.
1: Journalism, the path to billions.
0: Right, yes. This is what they say, yes. You know. I think from the outside, I guess I had presumed that if you were really, really rich, you could avail yourself of the best advice money could buy. And what I found with the Sacklers, and it's not just them, I mean, you see this in other stories too, it's kind of the opposite. You actually are sort of cursed because you're surrounded by all these people whose living is dependent on you, on your favor. I mean, we see this with Donald Trump, right? It's not that he's clinically delusional. It's that he's surrounded by yes men. So I think there's probably a natural human tendency not to want to confront the downstream consequences of your own bad decisions. But I think it's really amplified when you're a very wealthy person who's kind of surrounded by people who are there to reaffirm all your worst impulses.
1: Maybe that's the stream that runs through all of your writing, that question that we ask of ourselves, who are we really? Who are we really? Now, Zach Brettler is not a monster. He's not a terrible criminal. He was a fabulist and he was 19 years old and he's a kid. But nonetheless, he'd been telling a story about himself that wasn't true at all, living the life of someone that he couldn't be. You write that at the time of his death, he had £4 in his bank account. £4, not £800,000 at all. We can't know for sure, but I fear he would have been trapped in that identity and would have gone on trying to misrepresent himself. I fear that once you've kind of tasted that, it sort of becomes an addictive thing, having known a few fabulists over the course of my own life. What do you think?
0: I think that there is a kind of fake it till you make it tradition in which Zach was operating. And it is true that some people fly too close to the sun, and in Zach's case, it killed him. But I think there are actually a lot of other people who manage in a kind of messy way. You know, they sort of identify a lie that they have to tell to get into the room. And then they figure, once I'm in the room, I'll figure it out. And this is the sense in which Zach was not like the talented Mr. Ripley. He wasn't actually looking to shake these guys down or take their money. He was the one pretending that he had money. I think all he wanted to do was mix it up, kind of get past the velvet rope, get into the private club. That was the excitement that he wanted.
1: He wanted to get into the room, and then he leapt from the balcony.
0: Yeah. Yeah.
1: It's an amazing story, Patrick, and such a great thing to speak with you. Thank you very much.
0: Thank you so much for having me.
1: Patrick Radden-Keefe's book is called London Falling, and he's in Australia as a guest at the Sydney Writers' Festival.
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1: Today's conversation with Patrick Radden-Keefe was made on the lands of the Gadigal people. Producer is Maggie Morris. The executive producer is Eliza Kirsch. I'm Richard Feidler. Thanks for listening.
3: Good afternoon, Darlene Jimwang with ABC News. Australia's top spy chief has defended shifting resources from counter-terrorism to espionage in the years leading up to the Bondi terror attack, while fronting the Anti-Semitism Royal Commission. Gavin Coote reports.
4: ASIO Director General of Security Mike Burgess faced questions over why the national terrorism alert level was lowered from probable to possible in November 2022. He's told Council Assisting Richard Lancaster the risk of jihadist terror had declined with

0: fall of the Islamic State Caliphate, and ASIO pivoted to combating the threat of foreign interference.
1: At no time do I believe we had anything serious inquiries that was left uninquired or investigated. So,
2: In terms of counter-terrorism.
0: The terror threat level was raised again in August 2024.
3: Several so-called teal independents say they're moving, say they're open to forming a new political party to counter the rise of One Nation and offer an alternative to major party politics. Political reporter Sarah Tomeska has more.
4: Independents like ACT Senator David Pocock and Sydney MPs Zali Steggall and Allegra Spender say they've been discussing the prospect of forming a new progressive party, an idea endorsed by former Liberal Prime Minister Malcolm Turnbull, though he says he's not actively involved. The move would give independents access to more campaign funding after new electoral reforms were passed to restrict how much money can be spent per seat. Labor says the reform aim to take big money out of politics, while independents say it rigs the playing field in favour of the major parties.
3: Oil prices have fallen sharply on hopes of a deal that could bring an end to the Iran war. Brent crude is selling at around $98 a barrel. That's down more than 5%. US President Donald Trump earlier announced that an agreement with Tehran had been largely negotiated, but later urged his team not to rush a deal. He says the agreement includes the reopening of the Strait of Hormuz. The closure of the vital oil shipping channel has sent prices spiking around the world for months. Meanwhile, the US Secret Service has confirmed that a suspect who fired shots at officers outside the White House has died. Lauren Day reports from Washington.
5: Authorities say the man approached a security checkpoint on the corner of 17th Street and Pennsylvania Avenue before pulling a weapon from his bag and firing at Secret Service officers. Secret Service police fired back, hitting the suspect, who was taken to hospital where he was pronounced dead. A bystander was also shot during the incident, but it's unclear who fired the bullet. President Donald Trump is yet to comment on the shooting, but was in residence at the White House at the time and has reportedly been briefed on it. Lauren Day, ABC News, Washington.
3: Returning home, the search continues for a man last seen in East Arnhem Land 4 days ago. Police say 31-year-old Marius was reported missing on Friday and are seeking information about a blue Toyota Hilux dual cab he was believed to be driving on the day of his disappearance. Marius's car has since been found 86 kilometres south of Nhulunbuy along the Central Arnhem Highway. Sergeant Ben Evans from the NT Police's Search and Rescue Unit is urging anyone with information to come forward.
6: The information we have currently is that he was located at an outstation in the Gove district. He intended to go back to Yirrkala. From there, there's a bit of a gap from 0600 hours on the 22nd up until the following day at 5 p.m. for anyone out there that may have sighted either Marius or the blue vehicle to report any information that may be able to assist us.
3: Months of Air Force training in Darwin will begin today amid global concerns around fuel shortages. The training involves multiple separate exercises, with the most significant being Exercise Pitch Black, which will take place in July and August, bringing militaries from around the world to the top end to participate. Wing Commander Rowan Pace says the Defence Force carefully manages its aviation fuel supply.
7: Fuel use is required to make sure that we maintain that really important balance between training objectives, maintaining our readiness and posture, particularly across the north, and making sure we have contingency reserves.
3: In the weather today, a slight to medium chance of showers over the eastern and far northern top end, as well as in the Simpson district, clearing eastwards during the day. Darwin, right now it's 30 degrees, top of 32. Katherine, the same. Tennant Creek, 21 now, top of 24. Alice Springs, cloudy, 14, top of 16.
8: Good afternoon. Welcome to The World Today. I'm Andy Park, coming to you from Gadigal Land in Sydney. Nice to be with you. This Monday, returning Australian activists claim abuse at the hands of Israeli forces, claims the IDF disputes. And the winner is the Great Australian Bird Count has crowned an iconic native feathered friend.
9: They're a bird that's adapted really well to human-altered habitats. Most people love them. They're exceptionally intelligent.
8: First, though, the head of ASIO has this morning given evidence to the Royal Commission

0: Commission on Anti-Semitism and Social Cohesion. Mike Burgess was the first witness called as the second hearing block got underway, with a focus on examining the circumstances surrounding the attack at Bondi on the 14th of December last year. Our reporter Tanya Dendrinos is at the hearing.
1: Andy, we've heard this morning that the hearing block is expected to run for 3 weeks. It's going to focus on the terrorism threat level and security environment in the lead up to the attack, as well as the conduct of security, intelligence and law enforcement agencies. That, of course, includes what was known about the shooters and what was done with that information. Now, counsel assisting the Royal Commission, Richard Lancaster, gave an opening address this morning. He said that counsel assisting will endeavour to be both rigorous and fair in the assessment of the facts in this hearing block, and he acknowledged that although the events they were examining were harrowing, they will attempt to do that in a sympathetic but unflinching way. Richard Lancaster did say that there was no evidence that any intelligence agency or law enforcement agency had any actual knowledge to suggest that there would be an armed attack on the Hanukkah celebration at Bondi. He said that in that sense, it was a surprise attack, but he listed a set of 8 facts that he expects the evidence in this hearing block will reveal. That includes that the Jewish Community Security Group, also known as CSG, asked New South Wales Police for a police presence at the Hanukkah event at Bondi Beach, that New South Wales Police opted not to provide that constant presence, but instead offer a mobile tasking, which meant that police were to pop in from time to time. He said that when the shooting began, there were actually 4 police officers from New South Wales Police at Archer Park.
2: Within 29 seconds of the start of the shooting, 11 people were shot, tragically 10 of them fatally. Fifth, 3 police officers were shot and injured in the course of the attack. Sixth, within 5 minutes, there are 11 officers on the scene. Seventh, the first shooter was shot and killed, then the second shooter was shot and apprehended around 7 minutes and 41 seconds after the start of the shooting. Eighth, specialist police commands were deployed to Bondi, though the detail of the timing and conduct of those specialist commands will not be addressed in public hearing.
0: That's counsel assisting Richard Lancaster there. And Tanya, the first witness was Mike Burgess, the head of ASIO. He was asked to explain how the security agency sets the terrorism threat level here in Australia. What did the commission hear?
1: And Mike Burgess, who, as you've said, is the head of ASIO, spoke about the change in the terror threat level in Australia. He explained that in November 2022, it was lowered to possible, in part saying that was a result of the ISIS caliphate being destroyed in 2019, and a view from ASIO that while terrorism was an ongoing threat, it actually posed less of a concern than espionage and foreign interference. Mike Burgess did, however, say that began to shift following the Hamas attacks in Israel on October 7, 2023, and that eventually led ASIO raising the threat level back to probable in August 2024.
3: The war in the Middle East invoked a range of emotions in Australia, and actually those strong reactions and some of those violent aspects of that and those behaviours, including anti-Semitism, that in our view that were left unchecked were therefore normalised and gave more permission for violence through late 23 and through 24 to August when we raised it, and that was of concern to us. In that environment where violence is more permissible, of course it can go through to politically motivated violence or promotion of communal violence, and Jewish Australians were on the receiving end of that.
0: That's ASIO head Mike Burgess. Before him, our reporter at the Royal Commission hearing, Tanya Dendrinos. Australian activists amongst hundreds of pro-Palestinian campaigners detained by Israeli forces who claim they were violently and in some cases sexually abused while being held are now back home. But they insist they'll do it all again to highlight the plight of the occupants of Gaza. Israel denies using rubber bullets, tasers and other harsh methods of treatment on the members of the Global Samud Flotilla, who claim they've needed medical treatment for broken bones and other injuries sustained whilst being detained. Here's Nick Grimm.
4: Make us proud! Make us proud!
5: It was a very different greeting to the one provided by the State of Israel.
6: How does it feel to have him home?
7: Wonderful. Wonderful.
8: Indescribable.
5: The return of Australian members of the Global Samud Flotilla at Sydney Airport this morning, an opportunity for friends, supporters and family to be reunited with those who've described enduring harsh treatment at

0: the hands of Israeli forces.
1: Enormously relieved, enormously.
0: Sarah Willing, there to welcome her boyfriend, Zach Schofield, one of the flotilla members who says his resolve to protest the treatment of Palestinians inside Gaza remains undimmed.
2: That's why we went over, and the Australian government is complicit in this. Albanese still hasn't condemned the state of Israel for what they've done to us.
3: Would you do it again?
2: Absolutely, absolutely. As long as our government continues to support the state of Israel and its war crimes, absolutely. What else can we do in this world?
3: Mum, how do you feel about your son doing it again?
4: I think that Zach has absolute moral clarity about what he's doing and why, and he is not willing to walk past a genocide. That's admirable. I'm very proud of him, and I've been really, really worried.
0: Joanne Jarowski's son was one of 11 Australian members of the flotilla intercepted by Israeli forces in international waters near Crete last week. Along with hundreds of other activists, they were forcibly detained and taken to Israel, where they insist they suffered varying forms of abuse. It's been said several needed to be hospitalised with a range of injuries, including broken bones, with some claiming to have been sexually assaulted.
5: I was dragged into a darkened container ship on a prison boat. I was sexually assaulted. I was beaten. And that was just the beginning of 4 days of absolute hell. I've looked into the eyes of the most soulless people in the universe.
6: I was routinely strip searched by multiple male officers wearing balaclavas.
7: I can't think of how many times I was like punched and kicked in the face, in the ribs, in the body. I have a fractured cheekbone and a fractured rib and a pulmonary contusion in my lung, concussion.
0: There have been allegations too that rubber bullets and tasers were deployed against unarmed flotilla members. And while the claims are difficult to verify, images released by Israel show dozens of the activists being forced to kneel in rows with their heads down and their hands cable-tied behind their backs. There's also been video footage of the Israeli security minister, Itamar Ben-Gvir, taunting and mocking some of the activists. Actions that saw the Israeli Prime Minister Benjamin Netanyahu condemn his far-right minister, insisting such behaviour was not in line with Israel's norms and values. But in a statement, the Israel Defence Forces has denied the flotilla members were subjected to abuse.
8: The IDF rejects allegations of abuse by IDF soldiers during the operations to protect the legal naval security blockade. IDF orders require respectful and appropriate treatment of flotilla participants on the intercepted vessels, and there are clear and established procedures in this regard. Any concrete complaints submitted to the IDF on the matter will be examined thoroughly.
0: Even so, the Australian government has joined international condemnation of the treatment of the activists. Mark Butler is the Federal Health Minister.
9: We have, in the strongest possible terms, both in Israel itself, but also with the Israeli ambassador to Australia here in Canberra, the treatment of those Australians and people from many other countries as well has been disgraceful, particularly the behaviour of Minister Ben-Gvir. We've raised our concerns in the strongest possible way. We're really glad that the Australians are starting now to return home and reunite with their families, but this has been a particularly concerning event.
10: That's government frontbencher Mark Butler, ending that report by Nick Grimm. I'm Andy Park. 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Subscribe to the podcast for all our stories. Just search for The World Today. Several high-profile independent MPs have indicated their openness to forming a new political party. Prominent names, including David Pocock, Zali Steggall and Allegra Spender, say they've been discussing the idea. Political pundits say the move could either make or break political careers, as Oliver Gordon reports.
11: The tectonic plates of Australian politics are moving, and some independents are asking, what next?
12: I have had conversations over a period of time about, you know, how politics could evolve, because people keep on coming to me and say they're really worried about the times that we're in.
11: Member for Wentworth, Allegra Spender, is amongst a small group of independents in talks about forming a new political party.
12: Are there ways to better collaborate, to evolve in how we work together or how some of us work together so that we can, you know, more explicitly align on certain areas and then where our communities and where we fundamentally disagree to have that freedom?
11: The backdrop to the shift: polling released over the weekend showing One Nation winning as many as 59 seats.

0: and assuming opposition status if an election were to be held when the polling was undertaken. Independent MP Zali Steggall says Labor and the coalition have opened up space for the once fringe party to prosper.
1: There's an inability from Labor to do the things people want to see: tax on gas exports, truth in political advertising, gambling advertising reform. And on the other side, you have the coalition lurching to the right. They've now put Tony Abbott back in charge, and you see the rise of One Nation.
0: Some independents have already ruled themselves out of joining a party. Independent MPs Kate Chaney and Monique Ryan aren't interested right now. But over the weekend, former Wallaby turned independent senator for the ACT, David Pocock, left the door open.
2: Yeah, I'm always happy to chat about the future of our country.
0: Federal opposition leader Angus Taylor says he's unfazed by the prospect.
3: If people want to support a party or coalition that fights the Labor Party, support the Liberal and National parties, because that's our fight.
0: Former Prime Minister Malcolm Turnbull has weighed into the debate.
4: There is not one cabinet of which I have been a member, let alone Prime Minister, which would not have been considerably improved by having any of these Teals as members.
0: He says it makes sense for the Teal independents to form their own political party.
4: They should be, at least have the opportunity to be part of a government. And if you're perpetually on the crossbench, the most you can hope for is that one day there'll be a hung parliament and you'll have some leverage.
0: The former Prime Minister says there's political ground for the taking.
4: If you had a party, an association, an alliance, call it what you will, that had those values, and they are essentially being, progressive, I would say just simply rational, commonsensical on climate, practical on social issues, but, centrist, conservative, a bit conservative on the economy and being pro-business and so forth. If you've got that combination, which broadly covers most of those independents, then I think that would get a lot of support.
0: But could forming a political party undermine the very community independent ethos these members were elected on? Mark Kenny is the director of the Australian Studies Institute at ANU.
5: Once they are a party, then they lose some of that and they start to become identified not just by what they do, but by what their colleagues do.
0: But he sees the potential upside too.
5: The Teals, as they're known at the moment, are largely a House of Representatives party, Senator Pocock aside. If they form themselves as a party and they can be placed above the line on Senate ballot papers, then they may also be able to make a presence in the upper house, and that would be quite significant too.
0: And some candidates could benefit from a campaign financing perspective.
5: One of the things that has happened since the Teals came about are these electoral reforms that the government has done, which have favoured the major parties, allow them to raise more money. It allows them to spend more money and take advantage of the fact that the party itself can do advertising for the whole group of candidates in addition to the amount that individual MPs can raise and spend.
0: Independents raising the idea of starting a political party have referenced the meteoric rise of One Nation, which is on track to become the official opposition party. But Griffith University Associate Professor Paul Williams says the forming of a Teal-led party wouldn't impact the One Nation vote.
6: If you create a Venn diagram of Australian voters, you've got a circle of a Teal or community independent voters in one circle, and you've got a completely detached circle of One Nation voters on the other side.
0: Rather, he sees the move as a way of shoring up support in a fast-moving environment.
6: You can't really survive in a modern political environment without a big, powerful organisation. And I think it's very much strategic in consolidating what the Teals have, rather than trying to eat into the surge of One Nation.
7: That's Griffith University's Paul Williams, ending that report by Oliver Gordon. The federal government is leading an education and advertising campaign about menopause to help women navigate symptoms and avoid misinformation. It comes after a Senate inquiry found a need for better awareness, support and research after women revealed feeling it lacked recognition. But experts say training GPs in understanding menopause symptoms is essential so women don't have to rely on social media for pseudo-diagnoses. Here's Catherine Gregory.
8: When Frances Roger spoke to other women about their experiences with menopause to help

0: develop the Country Women's Association submission for the Senate inquiry into the life phase, she realised something about herself. She too was experiencing symptoms of menopause.
1: For me, it was a representation of mental health distress and changes in my mental cognition, my ability to focus, self-worth, all of those things which I thought were just me having a difficult period of life.
0: But she found it hard to get concrete, credible information and turned to some experts on social media.
1: There seemed to be very little information that was available in a easily digestible fashion about what happens before menopause, as in before you stop bleeding. That process was not clearly defined or explained online very well.
0: Living in regional Victoria at the time, Frances Roger also found it challenging to get the medical help she needed. Her GP wasn't trained in menopause or perimenopause.
1: I felt that my GP didn't really think that there was a major issue. Gave me a little bit of help, but realistically, they actually didn't give me the right help. And in the end, I had to travel a number of hours to someone who was actually listed on the Menopause Association's website. That was 3 hours from where I lived to be able to see someone who had been trained as a GP in this field.
0: These are some of the problems that the federal government says it's aiming to fix with its national menopause campaign. Health Minister Mark Butler.
2: We've got more clinical guidelines, a new Medicare menopause health assessment, and of course, for the first time in 20 years, new menopause hormone treatments on the PBS. But this campaign really is about raising awareness.
0: It also includes a new website that's aiming to provide women with trusted health information, practical resources and support services. Susan Davis is a professor of women's health at Monash University and has been involved in helping the government develop this website and new clinical guidelines. She says it's essential to combat the misinformation about perimenopause and menopause on social media.
3: Women are very vulnerable at this time and desperate for information. So having a credible website that the government has developed with input from experts is really important. So I think the launching of this new website's really helpful. However, it doesn't give the in-depth information women are seeking, and women are being so misled by influencers and people making money out of perimenopause and menopause today.
0: Professor Davis points out there's no national guidelines for doctors to follow when it comes to recognising and managing perimenopause and menopause, which is why developing them is essential for clinical care, particularly given the lack of trained GPs in this space.
3: Unfortunately, we have a generation of GPs that were not trained in menopausal care, and there are multiple organisations working really hard to upskill GPs. And as I've mentioned, the new Bayside GP specialist clinic for menopause, which will be free for women, it's government funded for women, is going to be really important to sort of set and train a process by which we can upskill GPs more.
0: Dr. Kelly Teagle is the director of the WellFem Telehealth Menopause Clinic. She welcomes the government's package, but says there needs to be more funding for longer consultations with doctors.
4: Menopause consultations, they're particularly complex, sometimes and time-consuming, and they're done by female GPs who, on the whole, don't end up earning as much as male GPs because they do all the longer consultations. So there's definite reform required in under Medicare.
0: Dr. Teagle also says there needs to be more research and awareness among doctors about perimenopause, the period before menopause officially begins.
4: But now we know that the hormonal changes associated with perimenopause can start much, much earlier, and that a lot of the suffering that women have been putting up with, particularly with mental health and mood issues, can actually be addressed through hormonal treatments, not just from things like antidepressants. So I think it's really helpful for them to be aware of that, to know that there could be hormonal changes at play.
5: That's Dr. Kelly Teagle from WellFem Clinic, ending that report by Catherine Gregory. The Australian magpie has claimed top spot as the most popular bird Australians see most in the wild. The results are according to the Australian Bird Count, which is the country's most popular citizen science event. This year, a record number of Australians participated, counting 5 million birds across all corners of the country in just 1 week.

0: Kathleen O'Connor has more.
1: It's a sound many Australians are familiar with. Magpies can be seen and heard in most corners of the country, so it's no surprise the black and white bird swooped into top spot as the most commonly spotted animal in the national survey, the Aussie Bird Count.
2: They're pretty much spread right across the country except for up in Darwin and Cape York.
1: Sean Dooley is BirdLife Australia's National Public Affairs Manager. He says one in every two surveys completed in 2025 included a sighting of the magpie.
2: They're a bird that's adapted really well to human-altered habitats. And as everyone would know, everyone knows a local magpie. Most people love them. They're exceptionally intelligent. And we know from research done out of the University of Queensland that they can recognise over 30 individual human faces, probably more.
1: The annual Aussie Bird Count is Australia's largest citizen science event. It requires volunteers from across the country to sign up and head outside for a week to journal what birds they see and where. The data is then shared with scientists to provide a national snapshot of bird populations in certain areas to continue their work to protect birds from extinction. It's been running since 2014, but in 2025, organisers saw a record-breaking number of participants. 64,000 Australians signed up for the week-long event and counted 5.27 million birds. Pam Jones from regional New South Wales is a keen bird watcher, but it was her first time participating in the survey.
3: My husband and I, we love looking for birds. We're good bird watchers. So we live in a spot just the lower Blue Mountains at Hawkesbury area. We have lyrebirds in our backyard. We've got so many birds. I thought, I might do it this year.
1: She observed and recorded a lot of native birds in her area and even got the grandchildren involved.
3: Oh, yeah. My husband, he loves birds. We've always got the binoculars in the car and bird books. So even our grandkids, well, the bird books in the car, we go. We drive around sometimes the lowlands, you know, Hawkesbury, Richmond area, Richmond lowlands. There are lots of birds there. We've got grandkids in the back of the car and they're ticking off all the boxes where, which bird they've seen and which they often see. Spoonbills, all sorts of big things around that area too.
1: Sightings were recorded in all states and territories, including Christmas and Cocos Islands and Heard Island in the Indian Ocean. However, 70% of the bird counts were conducted in built-up areas. The second most commonly sighted bird in the count is a crowd favourite, but BirdLife's Sean Dooley says its call is a little harder to recognise for most Australians.
2: They've really adapted successfully to our cities. They're nectar feeders, and where councils and people have planted the flowering gums and other profuse native nectar-bearing plants, the rainbow lorikeets, unlike other parrots, they mainly feed on nectar, and they have just loved what we've done with our street trees and parks throughout the entire country.
1: Coming in third is the noisy miner, followed by the cockatoo, the galah, wattlebird and the pigeon. And although it didn't make the top 10, there were plenty of sightings of the bin chicken in urban areas.
2: We are seeing them in the cities. Definitely an increase, particularly around Sydney and Brisbane. Not doing so well out in the regions, but definitely numbers are going up in the places where most people live.
1: If you missed out last year, the next Aussie Bird Count will begin in October.
0: Kathleen O'Connor there. And that's all from the World Today team this Monday. Thanks for your company. Hope you can join me at the same time tomorrow. I'm Andy Park. Have a great day.

0: is the NT Country Hour on ABC Radio Darwin and the Northern Territory.
1: G'day there, my name's Matt Brand. Welcome to the program. The federal government says a new weather radar at Tennant Creek is a step closer. Barkly residents are very keen to see action, though, not just press releases.
2: I'm thankful that the announcement's been made. I appreciate everyone's work to get to this point, but let's see the action.
1: And before 1:30 on the Country Hour today, we are going to turn up the heat.
3: Come on, guys. Get it down, guys.

0: Come on, darling. See you tomorrow, darling. Whoa.
1: Yes, you will be meeting the winner of the 2026 NT Chili Eating Championship. We've got chilies, we've got miniature goats, and plenty more on the Country Hour this afternoon. Hope you can stick around. We are broadcasting right across the territory on the ABC. And g'day there if you've tuned in via the podcast. It's been more than a decade since the weather radar at Tennant Creek was shut down. Well, the federal government has today announced that a new weather radar for the Barkly is a, quote, step closer, and that a site has been selected for this radar. I'm joined in the studio by Tom Robinson. Tom, tell us more. What's happening?
2: Thanks, Matt. The government says the Bureau of Meteorology is in the final stages of negotiating with Airport Development Group for the radar to be installed at Tennant Creek Airport. It's anticipated the radar will be located where the Bureau's previous radar was, at its existing airport site, and final stages of site-specific design are underway. And probably most importantly, and what people want to know, is the government says the radar is expected to be operational by mid-2027 once construction and testing is complete.
1: By the middle of next year, Tennant Creek finally gets its radar back, says the government. Any more details on this radar?
2: There are. So this radar will be a high-power S-band dual polarised Doppler radar, meaning it will have enhanced performance and range compared to the original Tennant Creek radar that went unoperational about 10 years ago, as you say. This will help observe rainfall and rain conditions in real time across large areas. The government says the airport site was selected due to several advantages, such as the existing Bureau lease, connection to three-phase mains power, and a building that's suitable to house this radar equipment. The radar, listeners may remember, is actually already constructed. It's sitting out there somewhere in Australia. It's ready to be shipped and installed once the foundations have been poured at the site.
1: Wow, okay. This press release out today from the federal government, I should say that the Country Hour has put in a request to pretty much chat to any of them. I mean, on this press release, there's comments from the Federal Minister for Environment and Water, Murray Watt. There's comments from the Federal Minister for Indigenous Australians, Senator Malandiri McCarthy, the Member for Lingiari, Marion Scrimshaw. None of them were available to come onto the Country Hour today to talk about this apparent step when it comes to the radar there at Tennant Creek. Amber Driver, she lives on Elkedra Station in the Barkly and has been a really strong voice in why the region needs to get its radar back. Amber has welcomed today's announcement, but says she's just really keen to see some actual action.
3: Well, initially, my thoughts are about bloody time. We've been waiting for this Doppler radar to be built for over a decade. I think, you know, everybody's across some of the facts. The old radar was decommissioned in 2015. It was part of the Barkly Regional deal announced in 2018 and released in 2019 to rebuild the Doppler radar. I feel like it's reinventing the wheel on this announcement, but I want to acknowledge and I appreciate that this is the announcement today from Senator Watt. We just want to see this radar built. We want to see it, the slab being poured and the radar up and running.
4: You mentioned it feels a little bit like reinventing the wheel. It's going back to a location it's previously been on at the Tennant Creek Airport. It's taken 11 years to get to that point. For you, how does that feel hearing that?
3: Oh, look, it's my understanding that the bomb's been operating out of the airport for decades. I suppose this whole time I've been really frustrated by the length it's taken to get to this point. The old radar, when it was decommissioned, I feel like we have wasted so much time. We've had significant natural disasters, Barkly fires being one of them. We've had flooding events. This technology is a critical piece of infrastructure for our community. And, you know, the funding announcement from the Australian government was about $15.5 million, another $2.5 million for the NT government. You know, those funding streams were announced

0: still not expected to be completed until mid-2027. That will be another wet season we have to go through before we get to then. How are you feeling about waiting another 12 months potentially, or potentially more, for this radar?
1: Honestly, I don't understand where the holdup is. We've had these commitments, you know, as I've said, we've already been told this was happening. I'm trying to be diplomatic with how I need to explain it, but for me, it doesn't pass the pub test. You know, I go back, I'm thankful that the announcement's been made. I appreciate everyone's work to get to this point, but, you know, a fair bit of effort. Let's see the action.
2: That's Amber Driver from El Kedra Station in the Barkly speaking to Charles Geary. Mike Nash lives in Tennant Creek. He's been an advocate for this radar for so, so long. And we appreciate him being on the Country Hour this afternoon. Mike, what do you make of this announcement that's come out from the federal government today?
3: Yeah, g'day, Matt. Well, mate, if you remember rightly, you did a broadcast from my workshop at the beginning of this debacle.
2: That's a long time ago now, yes.
3: My word it is, mate. And I'm with Amber. I'm all the way with Amber, mate. And she did right with the figures and the time frames and everything like that that was said. But so long as they get the thing built, mate, we need this instrument. We're just hand-tied without it. And Amber also made a good point about the fires. I mean, if they would have had that bloody thing spinning when the fires were around, they could have headed a lot of things off at the pass and saved a lot of resources, actually. But, they're going to put him back to where he was. God almighty.
2: Are you able to explain to our audience, Mike, why a site selection's taken so long? What's been happening there in town?
3: No, I can't. I can't, mate. I think it comes under the grand title of procrastination, and it's just beyond me. I mean, we wanted to have the radar sitting on top of One Tank Hill, which is optimum coverage, and coverage, and now we're going to go back to the airport, so that means the radar is going to be sitting in the shadow of Two Tank Hill. I mean, not that it's a very big deal, but if you put him on One Tank Hill, you've got a full, clear sky everywhere. But obviously it was too hard to put there, so go back to home, I suppose.
2: So I'm trying to give our audience a sense on the significance of this announcement today. Do you think the government is a step closer, and is that a dolly step or a full stride, Mike Nash?
3: Yeah, well, mate, I reckon it's a baby step, to be honest with you. Okay. I mean, let's face it, how hard is it to put down a slab? And as you said previous, that the thing's built. I mean, why isn't it sitting here in someone's yard ready to go up? But, But anyway, Matt, at least it's another step forward, and hopefully I'll be around to see it.
2: Do you know where the radar is? If it's been built, where is it?
3: Well, I heard once upon a time that it was sitting in Newcastle somewhere.
2: Right.
3: But then I heard another story about him sitting in Queensland, down bottom end there way somewhere. So I'm not really sure, mate. He might be on the border.
2: Well, if we are to believe the press release today, come the middle of next year, Mike, the Country Hour can come back to your place and we can celebrate,
3: mate,
2: the radar. Yeah.
3: You'll be quite welcome.
2: have a lovely afternoon in the Barkly.
3: Good on you, mate. Thank you very much.
2: Thanks for your time. That is Mike Nash. And you are tuned into the Country Hour. It is 20 to 1.
4: 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Feeling hot, hot, hot.
2: The third annual NT Chili Fest was held at the Darwin River Tavern on Saturday, and the event highlight was the Chili Eating Championships. There's a video online at the moment, and it's nuts. It's nuts. So you will hear from the winner in just a moment. But first, just to jog your memory, here's organiser Liz telling us on Friday about how you actually win this competition.

0: petition.
1: So basically the requirements to win is you need to be able to do the full 18 rounds of chili. You may be competing against 1 to 20 competitors. So it's you are not allowed to drink. You are not allowed to, one would say, excrete out of your body, so vomit. You're instantly disqualified if you do. Yes.
0: Has anyone vomited before at this event? Because it got too hot?
1: Yes.
2: Oh, gee.
1: Yeah, it's basically who survives. Yes. Yes. The strong, the last person standing, toughest wins. Yes.
0: Gee. This is an extreme sport. It all unfolded on Saturday there at the Darwin River Tavern. Who won? Who's got a serious stomach for heat? You'll meet them next, but first let's have a song. I haven't played this one on the Country Hour for yonks, but I thought it was a good tune leading up to our chat with the chili-eating champion. Hope you enjoy it.

The devil went down to Georgia. He was looking for a soul to steal. He was in a bind because he was way behind and he was willing to make a deal. When he came across this young man sawing on a fiddle and playing it hot, and the devil jumped up on a hickory stump and said, "Boy, let me tell you what. I guess you didn't know it, but I'm a fiddle player too. And if you'd care to take a dare, I'll make a bet with you. Now you play pretty good fiddle, boy, but give the devil his due. I bet a fiddle of gold against your soul, because I think I'm better than you." The boy said, "My name's Johnny, and it might be a sin, but I'll take your bet, and you're going to regret, because I'm the best as ever been."

up his case and he said, I'll start this show. And fire flew from his fingertips as he rosined up his bow. And he pulled the bow across the strings and it made an evil hiss. And then a band of demons joined in and it sounded

The devil bowed his head because he knew that he'd been beat. And he laid that golden fiddle on the ground at Johnny's feet. Johnny said, "Devil, just come on back if you ever want to try again. I done told you once, you son of a bitch, I'm the best as ever been." He played.

0: right across the territory on the ABC. You are tuned into the Country Hour. Were you at Darwin River Tavern on Saturday?
1: Here we go. Come on. Come on, guys. Sugar on. It's going down the wire.
0: It played host to the third annual NT Chili Fest and the big one.

0: highlight, the Chili Eating Championship. And the winner, this year's winner, was Kieran McPherson, a.k.a. the Twin Father. Kieran, tell us about Saturday and how it all went down.
1: So I think there was about 9 competitors to start off with. There was a couple of familiar faces from competition last year that I went up against. So I also took out the win last year, 2025. So yeah, I was a little bit worried about one bloke in particular. He was the runner up last year, and I heard he's been doing a bit of training. Like, I'm not 100% certain if he had or not, but yeah, he did tell me he's been doing a few techniques. I was a little bit worried because I don't train for these sort of things. Like, yeah.
0: You don't train?
1: No.
0: Even just upping the chili content in the weeks prior?
1: No. I like spicy food, but when you're talking like Carolina Reapers and, you know, that's the hottest chili, or I think there's one hotter than that now, but Chili X or something like that. But you're talking your synthetics, like your pure capsaicin, you know, and your crystals and stuff like that, your droppers, where it's all been, you know, ramped right up to 12 million plus scovilles and right up to pure capsaicin, which is 60 million scovilles. I don't think you can do any training for that, to be honest. Well, I certainly don't anyways, yeah.
0: We'll have people in the audience going, 16 million scovilles. What on earth is he talking about?
1: Okay, so capsaicin, which is the hot stuff in hot chilies or, you know, anything really, it's measured in scovilles. So you've got your very mild chilies, and it's obviously that works their way all the way up to the Carolina Reaper. And I think there is one hotter than that, Chili X or Primavalles. Yeah, they're like the Carolina Reaper, I know, is 2.5 million scovilles.
0: Wow. So, I've got it here, the Scoville scale. And it, wow.
1: Yeah. Yeah. Wow. Yeah.
0: So we've got sidetracked here. Back to the competition. How many chilies did you need to eat, consume, to win this thing on Saturday?
1: Whoa. There. It would have been all up in the whole comp. I'd say there would have been, I'd say 30 to 30 odd chilies, but there was, it's not just eating the chilies like whole. There's chilies that have been chopped up, mashed up and put into sauces and stuff like that. And then there's also, we had an eyedropper, which is, I think that was like 12 or 15 million scovilles. It was bloody rank. Like, you've seen the episode where Homer,
0: yes,
1: puts the chili on his mouth and he runs around screaming. Well, it was like that, you know. It drips on you. We got 3 drops of it each, and they drop it on your tongue, and it go, you feel it spreading across your tongue and then down your throat and then back up through your nose and into your eyes and out your ears, and everything's just, yeah, you can't do anything about it. It just keeps creeping.
0: So you mentioned the other guy who was run up last year, and he's been practicing. Yeah. So what in the end decided it between the two of you?
1: So the last round, last year he called it quits in round 19. And I was about halfway through, or maybe a quarter way through, last year in round 19, and yeah, Chili Phil, that sort of narrates the whole thing. He's like, oh, you want to keep going? I was like, hell yeah, you know, the crowd wanted it. So I finished off my thing last year, and then this year it was a speed round. Now, I've got to say for the audience, I'm not a consumption eater, so like, speed rounds is definitely not something I'm very strong at. And if the audience wants to watch the video, you'll see in that last round, you know, me sort of reefing up a little bit, you know, trying to keep it down, because that's where I was really worried that he was going to get me. Andrew, my competitor, was going to get me. So,
0: because if you vomit, you're out. That's what Liz told us on Friday.
1: That's right,
0: you're
1: mate.
0: Gone.
1: Yeah, if you vomit, you're gone. Yeah, if you put anything like other than what's served up to you in your mouth, you're gone. So
0: no milk, no water during all this period.
1: No. No, mate, no.
0: Thank God, right.
1: Yeah, yeah. And then, so, yeah, I I was watching him, and like I was sort of reefing over a bit, and I could hear my wife and kids in the crowd and my couple of mates there starting to cheer me on and get me cracking, you know, help me pushing through, you know, that pain barrier. But I looked over and I seen him have one chili, and I'm like, and I grabbed mine, I threw my last chili in my mouth, and I'm chewing on, I'm like, oh, come on, please. And then, yeah, I got it down, and then bang, I opened my mouth. You got to show your mouth empty to win. And yeah, I took it out.
0: You so, won it. Yeah. Whoa. Whoa. And so this is all on Saturday morning. We're talking now on Monday. How are the taste buds? Like, can you taste anything now?
1: Yeah, no, the taste buds are good. Like, I will say they're pretty onto you about purging afterwards. And my guts were just exploding. I said to the wife, okay, we got to go. We got to get home quickly now. And I got home and, yeah, I was in absolute agony.
0: A purge. And so we're talking about time on the throne, I'm assuming.
1: Yeah.
0: Yeah,
1: yes,
0: understood.
1: We are.
0: Wow.
1: Yeah.
0: 16 million Scobles going in the other direction. My Lord.
1: Yeah. It's not fun. But I was pretty good this time. I followed what the powers that be, the smarter people in this industry, told me. And, yeah, instead of trying to be a know-it-all, I listened to them and, yeah, I drank my milk and then waited a bit and then went and, yeah, purged it out. Yeah.
0: Oh, wow. And now you're off to a national comp because of this. Is that correct?
1: That's correct, mate. Whoa. Yeah, so part of my winnings, I got a beautiful cutting board, timber cutting board engraved by, some people up here, and I won $300, and I get my flights down to the national title, which is held in Sawtelle, New South Wales. Now my wife has created a fundraising page on the book. If there's any people out there that can help support their NT brother and his support crew, aka my family, twin boys and twin girls, get down there with flights, would be greatly appreciated. They can have a look on the book and their Google Darwin Chili comp fundraiser and they'll find it. And yeah, I understand everyone's doing it tough at the moment, but any little bit will help. And yeah, if there's any guys out there that could help, would be greatly appreciated.
0: There's all sorts of sports in this world, Kieran. For you,
1: yes.
0: Why chili eating?
1: I jokingly last year, I just said to the missus, we'll go to chili in competition. I just joke around, said, yeah, I'll go in it, you know. And then we got there and she's like, go on, sign up. And I started crapping myself. I'm like, you know, getting, you know, the heart rate started going up and stuff. And, you know, started getting a bit of anxiety. And I was, you know, she's like, come on, that's what we come here for. And I was like, oh, I was just joking. And I ended up doing it. And then I was just like, me being me, stubborn as an old boot, I took it out. Yeah.
0: Oh, wow. Well, congratulations. Congratulations.
1: Thanks.
0: The the idea of purging, that sounds excruciating, but
1: oh, it's not nice, mate. It's not nice.
0: I've learned so much about chilies on the country over the last few days. So thank you.
1: Yeah.
0: Thank you so much. Or maybe in the local scene, any locally grown chilies that you're excited about and that you wish there was more being grown, potentially for our farmers listening?
1: Yeah, I will give a shout-out if I can. I'll give a shout-out to Liz from Burko Jerky.
0: Yep.
1: She's a chili grower up here. I grow some chilies myself, and like there was a lot of people at the festival, you know, that doing their own bits and pieces, sauce and stuff, and like, yeah, so all those people, like a big shout out to them, especially these, like without her this competition wouldn't happen for the last 3 years. And you know, I think it's only going to keep growing and getting bigger and better. So if there's people out there that grow chilies, you know, look it up and get involved, definitely for next year. And, you know, let's get the community growing.

0: with that sort of a field, you know. It's something exciting and something new, you know, so let's get amongst it.
1: Kieran, congratulations. Well done, and thank you so much for sharing time for the Country Hour.
0: Thanks, mate. Thank you.
1: That is Kieran McPherson, a.k.a. the twin father. Back-to-back champion in the NT Chili Eating Championship, and as you mentioned, off to Sawtelle later in the year, July, I think it is, to represent the territory.
2: Matches Toodle, cattle class, tow drive for Sherbert Livestock. We're all flat out. Give us plenty of room on the road, and you're listening to the Country Hour.
1: Just quickly, the Australian Transport Safety Bureau has released its findings after investigating a plane crash that happened in the Barkly last year. In November, a small plane crashed during a training flight about an hour after taking off from Newcastle Waters Station. The ATSB found the student had lost control while flying close to the ground and stalled the aircraft. The instructor attempted to intervene but was unable to prevent the crash. But the ATSB found the instructor's actions reduced the severity of the incident. The plane came to rest upright but was substantially damaged. The instructor received minor injuries and the pilot was uninjured. Full report can be viewed up on the ATSB's website. As mentioned at the top of today's show, the federal government says a new weather radar in the Barkly region is one step closer. Mike Nash in Tennant Creek reckons it's a baby step, but a step nonetheless. On the text number this afternoon, which is 0487991057, someone here says that radar, not ideal at the airport, should be on the top of One Tank Hill, and it shouldn't have been that hard to negotiate. Typical government bureaucracy, says someone here on the text. Another message that says this is welcome progress, but the Barkly has already waited a long time for this radar. What guarantees can government and the Bureau provide that the mid-2027 operational timeframe will actually be met? I'll be speaking to the local weather bureau in about 5 minutes' time, not about the radar, but about the week ahead when it comes to weather in the territory and what to expect. As always, if you've got a question that you want to put to the bureau, send it through on 0487 991057. And we've still got plenty to come in our second half, including a catch-up with a couple from Darwin's rural area who are getting right into breeding miniature goats. So I hope you can stick around, but now let's head to the newsroom, folks, because it's 1 o'clock.

0: Good afternoon, Rio Davis with ABC News. The ABC has confirmed a second person with diphtheria has died in the Northern Territory. The man, in his early 60s, lived with pre-existing heart issues and came from a remote Central Australian community. He died at Alice Springs Hospital on Sunday. He's the second reported death of a person with diphtheria this month. The Northern Territory Health Department Chief Executive, Chris Hosking, has announced his resignation in a letter seen by the ABC. In a letter sent to all health staff on Friday afternoon, Mr. Hosking says he's been offered to lead the establishment of a strategic healthcare investment function within the Department of Treasury and Finance, which involves developing a master plan. Australian Medical Association NT branch president, Dr. John Zorbas, says it was a surprise, but he hopes it leads to new health infrastructure.
1: You know, if this is a step in the right direction, that's fantastic. Now we need to call upon the other parties of this equation, you know, the federal government. If this is what this announcement is, let's see all governments come together and work on this.
0: A Senate Estimates Committee has been suspended following a tense exchange between National Senator Bridget McKenzie and Labor's Glenn Stirl. Senator McKenzie was questioning the Infrastructure and Transport Department.

0: over its spending when Senator Stirl challenged her to a debate on various topics, saying he would cut her up, calling her a fool and an ignoramus. Senator McKenzie sniped back before the committee was suspended.
1: So ignoramus, going to carve me up, going to cut me up. Anything else, Stirl?
2: Oh, no, that'll do for now.
1: What a charmer. Ladies, I hope you're listening.
0: Family and supporters have gathered at Sydney Airport this morning to welcome the return of seven Australian activists who were detained by the Israel Defence Forces. Nandini Deer reports.
3: Seven activists were met with long embraces from family and friends when they came through the arrival gates at Sydney International Airport. The Australians were on board the Global Samud Flotilla attempting to deliver humanitarian aid to Gaza when they were intercepted by the Israeli Defence Forces. Speaking outside the airport, activist Neve O'Connor says she was physically abused while she was detained.
4: I myself had my hands pinned behind my back as I was repeatedly kneed in the spine, kneed in the thighs.
3: These seven activists are among other arrivals across Melbourne and Brisbane last night and this morning. Israel has rejected allegations detainees were mistreated.
0: US President Donald Trump says he won't rush into any deal with Iran, appearing to dampen hopes of an imminent breakthrough in talks to end the war. Nick Parmeter reports.
5: In a social media post, President Trump says the US blockade on Iranian ships in the Strait of Hormuz will remain in full force and effect until an agreement is reached, certified and signed. He says negotiations are progressing and the American relationship with Iran has become more professional and productive. A day earlier, the president said Washington and Tehran had largely negotiated a memorandum of understanding on a peace deal that would reopen the strait. The US wants Iran to hand over its enriched uranium as part of the deal, while Tehran is seeking an end to the conflict on all fronts, including Israel's campaign against Hezbollah in Lebanon.
0: The cost of posting a letter could be about to increase to $1.85. The ACCC has announced it does not plan to object to Australia Post's proposal to raise the price of a stamp by 15 cents later this year. A booklet of concession stamps would remain at $3 for five stamps, while seasonal greeting card stamps would stay at 65 cents. The consumer watchdog is now seeking public comment before making a final decision. And in sport, the Western Bulldogs have bounced back from last week's shock loss to Carlton in the AFL with a dramatic three-point win over Melbourne at Docklands. Joel Frazier kicked the winning goal with 4 minutes remaining in the Bulldogs' 14-9-93 to 13-12-90 win as they registered just their second victory in seven games. Bulldogs coach Luke Beveridge says his side did well to learn from last week's disappointment.
6: You can imagine our mandate today and our focus was to fix all that up, represent in a better way as a team. And to a man, I just thought the Bulls were outstanding. To win another close one gives us a lot of inner belief, I think, for the team.
0: Earlier on Sunday, Greater Western Sydney stunned Brisbane with the highest scoring third quarter in league history, kicking 14 goals on their way to a 78-point demolition at the Sydney Showgrounds. In the weather for today, there's a slight to medium chance of showers over the eastern and far northern top end, as well as in the Simpson District, clearing eastwards during the day. Partly cloudy south of Barrow Creek, mostly sunny over the remainder. ABC News.
7: G'day, this is Jono. I come from Kenby Country and I'm a software engineer. I wouldn't know one end of a cow from the other, but I love the Country Hour. Keep it rural.
8: Matt Brown with you this afternoon. In a moment, you'll hear from the Brazilian Cotton Producers Association, which has been touring cotton farms and cotton gins in Australia. What are the Brazilians looking at? What are they up to? You'll find out in a moment. Also catching up with a couple from Darwin's rural area who are getting into breeding miniature goats. And I wonder if you've been inspired to eat some chilies this afternoon after listening to Kieran McPherson, the winner of the NT Chili Eating Championship. Wasn't that something? I didn't realise I'd be learning so much about purging today when I woke up. And Kieran made a reference to a famous Simpsons episode. We've found that.
9: Like you've seen the episode where Homer
8: yes.
9: puts the chili on his mouth and he runs around screaming. Well, it was like that.
10: Care for some chili?
2: I've added an extra ingredient just for you. The merciless peppers of Quetzalcoatlanango. Grown deep in the jungle primeval by the inmates of a Guatemalan insane asylum.
10: Wiggy, my chili's getting cold.

0: So apparently that's what it was like at Darwin River Tavern on Saturday. Let's go to the Weather Bureau. Sally Cutter's there this afternoon. How are you, Sally?
1: Oh, not too bad, thanks.
0: Have you got a good tolerance for chilli?
1: I've got zero tolerance for chilli.
0: Same. Oh, I certainly fit into the sookie-sookie-la-la category when it comes to chilli heat. Oh, this video of the chilli eating championships where at the end, because there was just two blokes not giving up, they just went into a bit of a scoffing competition. And there they are just scoffing down. You know chilies are hot when they start becoming sort of square and bubbly and, you know, the sort of stuff you just can't buy in your regular supermarket, if you know what I mean.
1: Yeah.
0: Just eating them. Just eating them, seeds and all. Oh, my goodness. my tongue's just getting a little tingly feeling, you know, talking about it.
1: No, I don't do spicy food.
0: Is it?
1: At all.
0: Before we get to temperatures weather-wise, tell us about the weekend just gone, Sally. Much rain in the centre?
1: Yeah, we had a bit of a cloud band come across. There was the odd fall in the north as well. So 26 Pilingimpi topped the territory. But down south, we certainly had some good rain. Wataka, 14 millimetres. Wurungaroo, 3. Yulara, 9. In the west of Alice Springs, if you went to the east, the garden had 7 millimetres. Gemtree Park, 3. There was 0.8 at the Desert Park, 0.5 at Schwartz Crescent, and 1 mil at Wiggly Gorge, Fink River, Big Dipper, Upper Bond Springs Turnoff, Mount Sir Charles, Bond Springs, and the airport, Alice Springs Airport. So there's obviously a lot of light rain through that catchment area and down to the south around Alice Springs.
0: Mm. What about the week ahead? Can the Territory expect any more?
1: There's a slight chance we might see some rain down in the southern parts of the Simpson District and maybe along the north and east coasts, but generally we've got those southeasterly winds pushing up through the NT. We're going to see dry air getting into the top end and sort of totally clear out most of the showers by the time we get to the end of the week. Down south, the cloud band itself has moved, but there's a low to moving up over northeast South Australia, and then we've got the southerlies bringing that cloud in to the southern part, and that's what's potentially going to bring those light showers.
0: I'm just looking at the 7-day forecast for Katherine. Come the weekend, minimum temperatures of 11 degrees.
1: Ooh, yep, that's had the dry air come in, so deep dry air, and the winds are easing off. So to get those cold nights, you need the light winds or no wind.
0: And look at Berry Springs, the mango-growing capital of this nation. We've got Wednesday, Thursday, Friday, Saturday, Sunday, all under 20 degrees minimum temperatures.
1: Yep.
0: Ooh-hoo.
1: Yeah, this is probably one of a really good burst, because even to those people who are a bit more coastal could even see those sub-20s. So it's, it's definitely sort of cooling down.
0: Yep.
1: Weekend, we could see the minimums go up again because we've got the sea breeze coming in because the winds are easing off. But it's going to mix out during the day because it's just going to be shallow moisture coming in.
0: The dry season. This is a big week for it to really show what it means.
1: Yeah, certainly.
0: Anything else we should be aware of going into a new week, Sally?
1: No, probably just as we go into next week, we do get some westerlies down the southern parts, but generally it's probably dry season. It really sums it up, and becoming more dry season-like as we go through this through to the end of the week.
0: All right. Thanks so much for your time, Sally. Have a lovely afternoon.
1: Good day, thanks.
0: It's 11 past one. You are tuned into the Country Hour. Up next, you'll be hearing from the Brazilian Cotton Producers Association.
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3: A delegation from Brazil's cotton industry has toured Aussie farms and cotton gins to learn more about the Aussie industry and how both countries can better promote the benefits of this natural fibre. Marcelo Duarte is the Director of International Relations at the Brazilian Cotton Producers Association. He spoke to Kelly Buchanan about the alliance that they're hoping to grow.
4: The first objective of our tour was really to get close to farmers here and to really make this alliance that we want to build among cotton and natural fibers producers really going, because we have a common understanding, Brazilian farmers, Australian farmers, American farmers, that we have a common enemy in the cotton industry, and that's the synthetic fabrics, not the other cotton producer. We see cotton has been struggling a lot as a commodity over the last two decades. And so we need to be working in joint efforts in order to invert this trend and at least to stabilize it. Otherwise, we have a hard time selling natural fibers in the future.
5: So taking a look at what you've learned about the Australian cotton industry over the past few days, what are some of the lessons that you're taking home to your industry?
4: Oh, first thing I would like to say is that, I mean, Australia has such a wonderful brand reputation, the country branding, amazing. I noticed some, most people here don't have an idea of how much this flag, how much the name Australia, how much the image that's behind the Australia sells, and that's and that helps the agricultural industry as a whole, not just cotton. So this is something I would like to compliment, and how well the Australia does its branding. And this is something that I think it's the homework we need to be doing, and how to improve the country image, the brand image of our country. And going back to farms, I think we were quite impressed on how professional, lean, efficient the farms are. And we also have our own challenges. I mean, of course, Brazil has its own. We have much more pest pressure. We have our logistics is a huge challenge. We have much more government bureaucracy. Even though farmers say, no, more than here, I mean, I can assure you it's more than here.
5: And if we were to put Australian cotton farmers onto a paddock in Brazil, what do you think they could learn from Brazil and your extraordinary growth over the past two decades?
4: One thing in Brazil as a whole, I think in looking at ag, not only cotton, I think what we're doing really well is regarding public policies to increase consumption of ag products. Now I'm talking specifically about biodiesel, biofuels, for example. We have strong mandates, and so a lot of our cottonseed oil goes into biodiesel. In Brazil right now, even though we are a huge country, we use more ethanol in our cars and gasoline. Every single liter of diesel has 15% of biodiesel, and this is creating a huge demand for our ag products. I think this is something it would be, I mean, it's not a farm gate, it's an outside farm gate. I think we could, even though Australia is smaller in terms of population, but it's large in terms of economy and could make a huge difference to farmers. And I think inside the farm gate, I think there's very little I think we could teach. I mean, we were honestly amazed with how well operated the farms are.
3: That is Marcelo Duarte from the Brazilian Cotton Producers Association speaking to Kelly Buchanan. I was speaking to a territory cotton producer this morning because I wanted to know when the harvest is due to start here in the NT. And he said it was getting close, but perhaps maybe another 3 or 4 weeks before the country hour can get out into the paddocks and see how this year's cotton season has fared in the NT.
6: There's no doubt that country music is bigger than ever right now. 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
3: Well, after 20 years of service, CareFlight has lost its contract with the NT government to conduct aero medical retrievals in the Top End. In a statement, which we mentioned on Friday's Country Hour, CareFlight said it was deeply disappointed by this decision not to be awarded a new 10-year deal. It said, "We are proud of the role that we have played in the region of over 20 years, delivering critical care to thousands of Territorians across some of the most remote parts of Australia." Now, while there hasn't been any official announcement by government on which company was successful during this tender process, the only other applicant listed on the government's website is the Royal Flying Doctor Service. The ABC has contacted the RFDS for comment. Nothing has come back yet. In a video published to social media, NT opposition leader Selena Yubo called for more clarity.
7: "Right now, 250 CareFlight workers are being left without certainty about their future. These are Territorians who have spent the last 20 years supporting our community through emergencies, medical evacuations, floods and critical care situations across the Top End. And today, many of them don't know what will happen next. There is no clear transition plan from the Territory Government, no certainty for workers and their families. The Health Minister must immediately provide certainty to these Territorians and their families and outline the transition plan and make sure Territorians aren't left without another health service due to his inaction."
3: That is opposition leader Selena Yubo. Meanwhile, NT Health has provided a statement to the ABC which confirms a preferred tenderer has been identified, but stated confidentiality is of utmost importance as negotiations are finalised with the preferred tenderer. The statement read that NT Health will now enter into commercial negotiations with that tenderer to develop a contract. It is 18 past one. You are tuned into the Country Hour. After this classic tune from Johnny Farnham, you're going to meet a couple in Darwin's rural area who are getting right into breeding miniature goats.

0: It is 22 past one, and you are tuned into the Country Hour. The Litchfield Rural Show was held over the weekend. So this is the former Fred's Pass Rural Show, but held 25 k's down the road. A new name, new location, and from all reports, it was a big success. Big crowds and lots of new faces entering competitions, which is great. Jamie and Grant Pennington breed miniature goats at their block in Howard Springs. And we're very excited to bring them along to a show for the very first time.
1: Yeah, so we're last couple of years we've been on a breeding journey of miniature goats, and we went with Nigerian dwarves over pygmies. And so we only started off with three or four goats, and we've been building our line since then. And it's a bit of a different category to Min Min goats. So they've got boar goats, which are livestock, whereas ours are, I guess, more categorised as pet goats. And so they're more, we're going down the line of purebred goats, and there's a whole different side of it, like dogs. So you're really trying to get a high percentage of the Nigerian dwarf genes and breed really high percent goats.
2: What are the kind of desirable characteristics as far as the judge is concerned when you're looking at this breed?
1: Well, that was interesting. It was good for us to learn today, because this is the first time we've been to judging. So that's one of the reasons we came today, to see how the process went and what the judge was looking for in the goats, and so that we could continue working on those things moving forwards. So I think, there's the standard stuff. She was looking at hooves and udders and teats and just body structures, and how there's a whole other element of the husbandry too, of how well the goats have been looked after and, how healthy they're looking as well.
2: And how did you go, Jamie? You said you've won a few ribbons here. They're hanging over the side of the yard.
3: Yeah, we did well. We won three ribbons. We won champion buck, champion kid, and champion breeding pen.
2: What was the competition like? How were the other competitors?
1: Yeah, the Tamimian guys were amazing. Like, it was just so great to see all the students come out and present their goats and show their control over their goats. And they did present really highly, and so our competition was really high today.
2: How did you first get interested in goats?
3: Grant said he wanted goats, and I said no way. And now we have a whole herd, and I love them.
2: What were your hesitations?
3: Just the stereotypical stuff, that they break out, they eat everything, all of that sort of stuff, which we have since discovered is really not true.
2: If you look, how many pairs of shoes have you lost?
3: Zero. I've lost zero pairs of shoes, zero clothes off the line. If you look after them and provide them with everything that they're supposed to have, they really don't cause any trouble.
2: They seem like pretty smart creatures. Do they need things to keep them occupied?
3: Yes, our goats have playgrounds and seesaws and slides and swings and all sorts of stuff to play on to keep them occupied during the day.
2: Sounds like a goat resort.
3: It kind of is, to be honest.
2: Where is your property?
3: We're in Howard Springs.
2: Okay. And how many animals do you have there at the moment?
3: I have currently got 12.

0: 12 goats, but I've got five more does due to have babies in June, July.
1: Okay, spring lambs.
2: Yeah, that's the plan. We've been trying to get everyone on schedule this year. So yeah, it'd be nice when they all drop and we get all our babies and get to see how beautiful they are and what makes them same and what makes them different. So yeah, it's exciting time for us this time of year.
1: How big do you want to go with your herd?
2: I think we're pretty much at a good number now, I think, for our property. And ideally, yeah, it's as I said before, we see our goats as pets, I guess.

0: I'm livestock, so yeah, we really enjoy them as having them as pets and just spending time with them at home.
1: Is there a lot of interest in people around Darwin to have goats as pets?
0: Yeah, from what we've seen, there is. You know, especially I think people with smaller properties are interested in the miniature goats. And maybe in the same way that they're just trying to grab a couple, you know, to keep as pets around the house. I think there is also the interest for more of the Tminmin style ball goats, you know, people with larger properties and they want goats to, you know, clear the land and keep it, you know, well looked after for them. So, yeah, we're still sort of creating a market, I think, where we can provide like really good purebred goats, miniature goats to the people of Darwin and the surrounds.
1: They look like they're in very good condition, your goats here. There's a few younger ones that have very silky coats. How do you maintain that?
0: Yeah, they're very well looked after and they're very spoilt. Yeah, so we have a pretty good routine. You know, we're up in the morning and, you know, they all sleep in their barn and we go and feed them and let them out and look after them, and then same again in the night. So they've got a daytime routine in the mornings and the night times. And but otherwise, our does are pretty amazing. They have very great temperaments and they're very loving and caring of their children.
2: That is Grant and Jamie Pennington from Jim Jam's Homestead in Howard Springs, speaking to Sam Parry about their miniature goats, which are now award-winning miniature goats there at the inaugural Litchfield Rural Show on the weekend. And that wraps up today's Country Hour. A few texts here from people, I guess, confused about why CareFlight has lost that contract with the government. It'd be great to hear from the government about this, but at the moment we've been told it's confidential, so we just have to wait. I'll leave you this afternoon with the immortal words of Homer Simpson in honour of Kieran, who took out the NT Chili Eating Championship.
3: I've added an extra ingredient just for you. The merciless peppers of Quetzalcoatlanango. Grown deep in the jungle primeval by the inmates of a Guatemalan insane asylum.
4: Wiggy, my chili's getting cold.
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3: Willaroo to you and Damu, Millicarpety to Warrawee, Bellamac to Gapawiak. Happy Monday. Yes, I get to hang out with you, the Savo. I'm filling in for Liz Travascus. Liz will be back behind the microphone tomorrow. It's always a treat to be with you, Northern Territory. We're talking about a few things. We're talking about the weird thing that is fame. I say weird because I reckon it's become a lot weirder. Back in the day, if someone was famous, everyone knew them. Movie stars, rock stars, everything was a bit more aligned. But now, because of the internets and the TikToks and the Instagrams and the whatnots, we've all got our very own algorithm that dictates what we're exposed to. So after the 2 o'clock news, we'll be catching up with a doctor who teaches digital media, effectively schooling people how to muscle in on people's algo. So today I'm asking you, what's your claim to fame, whether it's brushes with someone famous or something a bit more simple and day-to-day that makes you famous in your own circles? I went around the top floor here at the ABC, and I'll play the full lineup of responses later, but just to set the standard, intrepid field reporter Lil Watkins took us on quite the journey.

0: Well, right now I'm just messaging my mum. I'm like, what's my... I'm like, was I kissed by the Pope or anything as a child?
1: So does that... I'll come back and see when your mum's texted back.
0: Yeah, yeah. Circle back.
1: Okay. I heard the phone beep, beep. What does mum say?
0: So I really was joking about the kiss by the Pope thing. And then my mum's replied, she's like, no, no, no. Your Uncle Steve was kissed by the Pope.
1: Well,
0: don't have a lot more info there, but something to track down. I didn't even know the Pope came to Australia, sort of thing.
1: This sounds like, well, one, it sounds like a radio story, but also I think your claim to fame is that your Uncle Steve was kissed by the Pope.
0: I think that's the, yeah, Uncle Steve, Uncle Ox, kissed by the Pope.
1: Keep listening to local ABC to find out more, surely. The people need to know. That's amazing.
0: I'm shocked.
2: There you go. Can you compete with Uncle Ox, Uncle Steve, kissed by the Pope? Please share your stories. Text in 0487 991057. Also call in on 1300 057 222. But maybe don't call in straight away, because my co-conspirator for NT Afternoons, Ruby Vella, joins me in the studio. Rubes, what's your either claim or brush with fame?
3: Look, I've got a few.
2: Big shot over here.
3: No, not at all. But I guess I could say I was a child of the Matrix.
2: I only because I kind of know a bit of background on your family history. I presume we're talking about the movie?
3: Yes, yes. So my father, Steve, happened to play a small role in the Matrix when it was filmed here in Sydney, I believe, with Keanu Reeves. One of the films. I don't know which one. I'm so sorry, Dad. I've never actually seen it.
2: Whoa. Wow. That's I don't know. Does your dad know that you haven't seen it?
3: I don't think so.
2: All right. Well, we'll try. Hopefully he's not listening in today. But there you go.
3: Yeah, he played a character called Malachi. And, my parents were struggling actors at the time that I was born. And that really funded my first few months, I think. So thank you to the Matrix.
2: That's really cool.
3: Yes, yes. So that's one of my claims to fame.
2: Well, there's got to be more if you've got movie star parents.
3: Look, I think I was an extra when I was like 5 years old on a film called

0: Scorched with my mother, Amanda, and it was pretty fun. I got covered in jam because it was all about a city being burnt, and I think my character had been burnt, and so I just got covered in jam, and my mum just ran around a hospital with me, and it was pretty fun. Got fed donuts, and I loved it, actually.
1: There you go. So where can you watch it? Is it on the internet or is it on one of the streamers?
0: I haven't watched it, but it would be.
1: Hang on. You haven't watched the film that you were in?
0: No, I don't know why. I really don't know why. But yeah, Georgie Parker's in it. Cameron Daddo. Yeah. I think it was around in early 2000s, I reckon.
1: All right, we'll do some searching. We can see where we can look this up so we can see your starring
0: roles.
1: Definitely.
0: And look, I reckon, because you were asking people what you'd be famous for, I reckon I'd be famous for scrubbing a kitchen really, really well. I was, brought up by, I spend a lot of time with my Maltese grandma, and she loves the gif. She loves a good scrubbing of the kitchen, and I think she trained me really, really well.
1: Right.
0: So I reckon I'd be famous for that.
1: Yeah, okay. Well, in these days and age, as we're about to learn, I think with the internet, it's really kind of diversified, what you can get a

0: and now even more so.
1: Thanks, Dave.
0: Thanks, Rubes. Well, yes, as Ruby makes her way back into the production booth, you can probably now make your phone calls with them being answered. That phone number again, 1-300-057-222. With your claim to fame or brush with fame, or maybe your skill that you reckon you could probably go viral with, that text number again, 0487991057. Me, my claim to fame in another life of being a songwriter, musician, performer, back in 2011, I got to sing a duet with Shannon Knowlesy. What About Me? Yes, at the Kinross Woolshed, just outside of Albury. And it was, yeah, I must admit, I probably don't bring it up that often because it was kind of embarrassing because, you know, that great big crescendo part was, what about me? And Knowlesy pointed to me. And I'm a little folk singer. And the entire woolshed were very, very disappointed that they didn't get Knowlesy belting out. But anyhow, let's move on from that. Yes, we're going to check in with a doctor on digital media to find more about fame in the modern age. We'll also be checking in with all corners of the territory with a whole heap of goings-ons. But before then, here's a little bit of Harry Hookey, Man on Fire.

0: Bit of Harry Hookey on your wireless there, the track Man on Fire. Harry Hookey, well, released that track under the name Harry Hookey, now releases music under the name Harry Hook is Real. I am asking you, NT, what is your claim to fame? Text in here from Des at Little Rip Roper Stock Camp. Claim to fame: Bishop of the NT washed my feet. Good story goes with it. Oh, we might hit you up for that story in a moment. Unfortunately, a common story for the Territory after this wet season especially has been problems on the road, potholes everywhere, but there's been one corner of the Territory that's been dealing with it since before this wet season. We'll be checking in over that the Tiwi Islands in just a moment. It is creeping up to 2:15.
1: A young man vanishes and something about it doesn't sit right.
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0: At this point on a Monday, we pop in different corners of the Territory, and today we are popping in on the Tiwi Islands. The recent severe weather events over the past few months have resulted in really bad damage to a lot of the roads in the Territory, but also on the Tiwis. And from memory, I think a lot of this stems from Tropical Cyclone Fina. We're going to have a chat to James Ferroni, the principal of Tiwi College on Melville Island. James, how long have you been dealing with some crooked roads?
6: Oh, David, this season's been horrible. Last year wasn't as bad, but yeah, this season's just been particularly, even a lot of the locals have been here a lot longer than I have said, yeah, this has been one of the wettest we've had in a long time, and yeah, major damage. It's not good.
0: Are we talking potholes or what are we actually looking at? Are parts of the road almost completely undrivable unless you've got, a four-wheel drive?
6: Yeah, well, potholes everywhere, lots of bogs. At one point at the college, we had to, because we're a boarding school and we pick up and drop off kids throughout the week. At one point we had to, when cars were going out to pick up kids or coming back, they'd have to radio us and let us know we were coming.

0: so we could be out there with recovery gear to pull them through the bogs. So that's how bad it was. And we've got a fleet of 8 troop carriers and 4 four-wheel drive high-ace buses. And at the end of last term, so what does that take us back to, March, we were down to 1 troop carrier because all the vehicles were just so badly beaten up by the roads out here going into communities and back.
1: And troopies take a fair bit of beating too, so that's saying something.
0: Yeah, they do. It's just unbelievable. Yeah, and I know the roads are rough, but yeah, it's took a toll. That's for sure.
1: Have you been making requests to for the government or to intervene or for someone to fix the roads?
0: Yeah, I've been doing that since last year when Cyclone Fina went through. We copped the brunt of it. It went right through us. It's probably about $700,000 worth of damage, and we haven't got a cent out of the government for that. And then the roads, I even tried last year's season. We spent about $20,000 fixing the bog hole up here, and I did all my GPS surveys and found out it was not actually part of our property, so part of the local shire's property. I sent them the bill for it, didn't get anything back. And then same thing this year, the same spot and another spot further up, not on our property, we had to fix. And our grader got bogged, so we hired a grader from Darwin to come and get it out, then it got bogged. So it's just better, if anything could happen, it would happen. And so when we hired that grader, actually, it came in off the barge at Miller Carpety. So we decided on the way down, we were just going to grade the road and then grade the road up to Garden Point as well, just off our own back, because our vehicles were getting smashed up so much. And we're hoping someone will pay us some fuel or something as a thank you. But I believe there's been a contract that's out there for someone to do the roads, which we're putting in for it, hopefully to have some of our students actually get onto a road crew and get that experience and certificates to become a local road crew. But yeah, haven't heard back anything. So no one would help us, so we had to do it ourselves.
1: Right. Well, you know, I'm understanding the process is out of my pay rate. Yeah. But by the sound of things, you've put in some, you've got some goodwill there to stand on.
0: Yeah, absolutely, absolutely. And it helps everybody. Everybody asks, oh, the roads have been done. So, yep, Tiwi College did them. So we're actually doing some other roads at the moment over on Bathurst Island. So but that's being paid for, which is great. So, yep,
1: well,
0: doesn't cost us anything.
1: Well, of course, a constant kind of conversation we've been having on the wireless or even just as a society is fuel, both in availability and price. Is there enough fuel over on the islands?
0: That's a good one, because we're down to actually, I was asking our operations manager literally this morning when I flew in, we're down to about 700 litres of diesel for our vehicles. So we're taking very limited trips out to community. We're going to get some fuel from up at Miller Carpety community, but I believe they're out of fuel or the bowsers weren't working. It's very difficult at the moment. We've been using a lot because we've been doing the roads, but if we don't have power here, we look after our own power, water and sewerage. So if we don't have diesel out here, we can't run the lights and run the water. It's right. It's down to that. It's pretty dire. We're all swimming in the creek. Crocodiles. Yeah.
1: Well, I think, by the sounds of the things, your morale might have taken a bit of a beating. But how are the students going at the moment?
0: Yeah, students are awesome. They're always awesome. No matter what happens, they're always so keen to be here and happy. And, yeah, we've had trip down to Melbourne last week for the juniors to the Dreamtime game. We've got the Red Dust organisation here this week putting together a song in local language. And next week we've got our friends from Scotch College in Melbourne coming up to visit us. So there's lots of stuff happening all around the place and the kids are into all of it, which is fantastic.
1: And James, did you get to go along to the G yourself? Was it to go watch Dreamtime at the G?
0: Yeah, they did a lot of other stuff down there as well. But yeah, that's the idea, to go to the Dreamtime game at the G. But no, I didn't get to go down this time, unfortunately. But I was caught up with other stuff and let everybody else have the fun. But that's okay.
1: Well, before I let you go, James, I suppose I was going to say, well, what next? I presume it's just a lot of those issues that you brought up there. I suppose just keep asking and keep inquiring and do your best with what roads you've got there. But thank you for
0: That's how it is.
1: Yeah, thank you for sharing the update. And I'm sure we'll chat to you soon enough.
0: No worries. Thanks, David. You have a good day.

Cheers, mate. That's James Ferroni, the principal of Tiwi College. Yes, as said, there are plenty corners of the territory where the roads aren't in great nick. I do know I was having a chat to Andy Ralph for around, obviously, Kakadu Jabiru Way, saying that a lot of work has been getting done on the Arnhem Highway out there. So hopefully there's less potholes that way. But yes, definitely plenty of holes to be filling around the Northern Territory. I am asking you, what is your claim to fame? We will be talking about fame in the

artist, but this artist is coming to the territory as a part of Darwin Festival. Darwin Festival launching their program last week. Paul Dempsey. And here's a track off his first solo record, Ramona Was a Waitress.

0: Paul Dempsey there, coming to the Territory for Darwin Festival later this year. Ramona was a waitress. A treat for you now, a little language lesson, thanks to Larrakia Elder, Lorraine Williams, and our friends at Away on Radio National.
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9: Wardadawiya.
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9: Tiepa.
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12: Hello, my name is Lorraine Williams. I'm a Larrakia woman of Darwin. My Larrakia name is Joining. Larrakia people, we refer to ourselves as Gulamergen. So our language is Gulamergen. So when I was young, I always had a fascination with the bush, and my mum used to refer to me as her bush baby. So I did a lot of work as a young person, doing ranger-type work. But I also got the opportunity to work with my old people on my language. Even as a young child, one of the first languages that I ever spoke was Gulamergen language. So that was probably the first language that ever touched my lips as a little girl was my Gulamergen language. The first word I'll be sharing is Delira, and Delira means the sun. I was actually just thinking about the seasons, and because I know a lot about the seasons and a lot of my work actually revolves around the seasons, it's really nice that after the wet season that the sun comes out. So with that, we enjoy the sun and that all it gives and how it makes things grow. So Delira is really important to us. The work that I did with CSIRO was looking at

0: got them out against the seasonal calendar. So talking with old people and getting families together to be able to talk about how to create a seasonal calendar. And this was based on knowledge that probably surrounding the seasonal calendar was a lot of lost information. So getting together a seasonal calendar that may have more seasonal indicators than actually what old people would have, you know, looked at the country and how they would have put it back in the old days. So the different terms that have been used are terms that may be an indicator of the what's happening. So like the barramundis are swimming, so therefore call that season that. But if you could imagine back in the old days, it probably more when people were walking around country, the way that people would have used the season and see the seasons would have been different from how we look at it today. Because now we're in our houses and we barely go out, you know, to experience the seasons and to be guided by the stars and the moon and the tides and all of those type of things. So it's sort of continued because I'm still interested in it and I still want to develop the knowledge. Thank you for listening. We teach about Gulamergan language, the language from Darwin. I'm going now, and in my language I say Nagark. See you next week.
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2: 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My name is David Garnham. Pleasure to be with you. I'll be with you for another couple of hours yet. We are creeping up to the 2 o'clock news. Some texts coming in. Join the conversation on 0487 991057, just like Jack and Wallagi has, enjoying a bit of Paul Dempsey there, saying, fantastic to hear Paul Dempsey, should have a full arvo of his songs, a great artist. Thanks very much, Jack and Wallagi. I'm pretty sure Jack must be pretty excited at the news that he's making his way to Darwin for Darwin Festival in August, with the full program having been launched last week. Also another text coming in from Des from Little Roper Stock Camp, sharing his claim to fame involving having his feet washed. Hopefully we'll be able to actually get Des on the line to have a chat after the news. But up next, I want to know, along with your claim of fame, I want to know it because we're talking algorithms and how fame exists in this modern day and age. It's not like we sit at the dinner table with people of all ages and we can wax lyrical about musicians and movie stars. The names in our homes and the kids might talk about are probably very different to the algorithms that you and I know. But yes, keep on listening after the news. It is 2 o'clock. Oh, well, almost in 35 seconds time.
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5: Good afternoon, Rio Davis with ABC News. The Australian Medical Association says they're looking forward to working with whoever takes over the vacant Northern Territory Chief Executive role after former CEO Chris Hosking's resignation last week. In a letter seen by the ABC, Mr. Hosking told health staff he's been offered to lead the establishment of a strategic healthcare investment function within the Department of Treasury and Finance. NT President of the Australian Medical Association, Dr. John Zorbas, says whoever takes over needs to focus on improving the Territory's health outcomes.
6: We want to see a competitive recruitment process and get, you know, someone into the job who wants to focus on healthcare, who's resourced to focus on healthcare because it's a very expensive line item in the budget, and work together with them to make our system the best that it can be. We've got a beautiful part of the country and it costs a lot to keep it healthy.
5: The Health Minister says he's confident laws aimed at curbing the growth of the NDIS will pass through federal parliament with coalition support. The opposition leader is threatening to band with the Greens to block Labor's legislation in the Senate in an attempt to delay changes to negative gearing and capital gains tax. Mark Butler says the coalition has already declared

0: edit support for reining in the National Disability Insurance Scheme.
1: The Leader of the Opposition in his budget reply leaned quite heavily into their support for the hard but necessary reforms we're undertaking with the NDIS. I've had terrific engagement with the Shadow Minister and her office as well.
0: Australia's top spy chief has told the Royal Commission on Anti-Semitism and Social Cohesion resourcing for his organisation was sufficient to deal with threats to Australia at the time of the Bondi terror attack. The inquiry has been told ASIO shifted its main focus from counter-terrorism to foreign interference in 2022 because the terror threat had declined due to the collapse of the Islamic State Caliphate. The national terrorism threat level was then upgraded in August 2024 from possible to probable. ASIO Director General Mike Burgess has told the Commission resources at his agency were stretched, but all serious matters were investigated.
2: Even during that time, when my officers were working really hard, we were not actually leaving serious matters untreated or uninvestigated. And that's the matters before us, of course. Again, I'd stress, we are not all seeing and all knowing.
0: Overseas, Iran's government has not responded to mounting speculation Tehran and Washington will soon sign a new peace agreement aimed at ending the conflict in the Middle East. Karishma Vyas reports from Tehran.
3: The new memorandum of understanding between Iran and the US is expected to include steps towards reopening the Strait of Hormuz and ending the months-long conflict. But Iranians inside the country say they are sceptical that America is acting in good faith. Residents of Tehran told the ABC they do not want their country to capitulate to US demands. More than 1,700 civilians have died since hostilities began in February, according to human rights activists in Iran. Karishma Vyas, ABC News, Tehran.
0: China has launched a spacecraft with three astronauts heading to its space station, including one set to stay for a year. The much-anticipated blast-off comes as Beijing prepares for its first crewed moon landing by 2030. Its American rival NASA is aiming to land astronauts on the lunar surface in 2028. One of the astronauts aboard the Shenzhou 23 is scheduled to stay at the Tiangong Space Station for a year in what would be among the world's longest single stays in space. Shortly before leaving Earth, 23-year-old Lai Ka-ying, the only female astronaut aboard, says she was excited.
4: I feel great and I can feel everyone's enthusiasm. China's space station, here I come.
0: And contestants in the enhanced games, including retired Australian swimmer James Magnusson, have taken performance-enhancing drugs under medical supervision to see how far they can push their bodies when competing. The games start today in Las Vegas, though critics say using performance-enhancing drugs is damaging to the integrity of international sports. Swinburne University of Technology's Dr. Paul Bowell says there are other concerns around the event too.
5: The Enhanced Corporation, their business model is actually, they're not a sports entertainment brand. They're a wellness, living long, trying to sell peptides. That's their market. They're tapping into social media movements like looks maxing and things like that.
0: You're up to date with the latest in ABC News. It's 2:05.
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6: and the Northern Territory.
9: Yes, Northern Territory, pleasure to be with you. I am filling in for Liz Travascus just for today. Liz will be back here tomorrow. I've been asking you what your claim to fame is because we're about to talk about what fame is in the year 2026. It seems a little bit more complicated, a little bit more spread out these days. So I've been asking you what your claim to fame is. Martin from Howard Springs is on the line. Martin, thanks for joining us, mate.
10: Yeah, hello.
9: What's your claim to fame?
10: When Dave Allen was here in 1988.
9: Now, look, Martin, I don't want to now seemingly downplay that achievement, but look, can I take a shot in the dark? Is Dave Allen, was he a TV personality or am I completely off the mark?
10: No, he was a lot of personalities.
9: What was
10: TV? He had a show running for years, Irish.
9: Right.
10: Dave Allen, comedian.
9: Okay, what would I know him from? Or maybe I'm just, well, we're about to discuss what fame is in the modern day in terms of your exposure to your algorithm online. What's Dave Allen most popular for?
10: Comedy.
9: Right.
10: Skits.
9: Ah, okay.
10: The Dave Allen Show. And, they were other titles.
9: Was he the fella that had, glasses and a moustache, or I'm going to have to do some searching, right?
10: He drank water with half of his pointer finger. Oh, water, wine.
9: There you go. Okay, I'm totally out of my depth here. I'm going to have to go look that up. What was his reason for being in the NT?
10: Pardon?
9: Why was Dave Allen in the NT, do you know?
10: He was doing a performing arts tour, and we saw him at the Pryor Performing Arts Centre.
9: Oh, was he a nice fella?
10: Yes, we went backstage and had a photograph, my pointer finger, the right pointer finger, as is. I'd had an accident, and I had a bandage. Mum and I went behind, she took us in, and she said, he said, okay, let's have a photo. And we, yeah.
9: And have you got that framed and up in the lounge room proudly?
10: Mum has it.
9: Oh, that's fantastic.
10: I'll leave that with that. Yeah.
9: On you, Martin. Thanks for the call, mate. Lovely to chat. And I promise next time we chat, I'll do some work and I'll know who Dave Allen is, and I'll be more impressed next time, I promise.
10: Oh, you'll be impressed when you do your research, and I don't want to be in the draw.
9: Awesome. All right. On you, Martin. You have a good one, mate. Oh, there you go. I presume what's going to happen now is I'm probably going to get a whole heap of grief for being like, how dare you not be across who Dave Allen is. Anyhow, I got, you know, there's a lot of things I don't know, people. Take it easy on me. Speaking of taking it easy on me, someone who's always gentle with my being, Des from Little Roper Stock Camp. Des, what are you up to today?
11: Yeah, good day, mate. How you going? I'm booking people in and la-di-da, same thing, different day. That's all good.
9: Well, that's a good sign. You know, there's plenty of tourists about and people around Mataranka.
11: Yeah, it's way down, but we're making money, so who really cares? You know, just a bit quieter.
9: Yeah. Well, good to hear, mate. Well, what is your claim to fame?
11: My claim of fame, we're going along the same sort of lines with, because the comedian you're talking about used to take the mickey out of Catholics all the time, and this is sort of related to that. The bishop, I think it was Bishop O'Loughlin of Darwin, of the Northern Territory, washed my feet. So I reckon that was pretty special.
9: Was that as a part of a religious service and process?
11: Yeah. So Jesus washed his 12 apostles' feet around Lent or some time. And anyway, I'd gone into Mass, and one of my mates, I was sort of religious then, I'm certainly not anymore, but he was the Catholic priest there, first ordained Catholic priest, Tommy English. A lot of people had known him in the territory. He was calling me up, you know, but I'd banged my bike on the way, so all my feet were covered in blood. Like, it literally was bleeding on the floor.
9: Right.
11: He's calling me up, but I went up. And the old bish, I was halfway along the line. I think he had 12 seats, and they washed, or whatever seats he had. He washed my feet in this bowl, and with a cloth, like a little face washer or something. Mm. And then he kept proceeding to all these other poor buggers who didn't have blood. It was before AIDS and la-di-da.
9: Yeah, I don't know if this day and age, OH&S and healthcare, I'm not sure if that would have passed.
11: My claim of fame, and yeah, the old bish washed me legs and feet. So that was pretty special. I'd rather that than kiss the Pope anyway, so...
9: Well, I'd there's a lot going. There's a lot to unpack from that, Des. But you desperately needed your feet washed. So you know, it was probably good timing in one way.
11: It was sort of in one way, yeah. It was embarrassing. I think it was The bitch couldn't give two hoots. He was pretty cruisy.
9: He was just doing his job.
11: We called him Bish, not to his face, but I think it was Your Highness O'Loughlin or something, when we met him. We'd go to the green room after church with this priest, have quite a few drinks, and we'd come back, and the Bish always had a big whole Edam cheese, and we'd eat the whole lot, big mob of us, like a dozen. It was good old days, good old Darwin days, sort of. Late 70s, early 80s.
9: Oh, there you go. Oh, well, actually, Des, did you know that Edam's the only cheese that's made backwards? Thank
11: Tell
9: you.
11: Tell me how on earth that works.
9: Because it's made backwards. Sorry.
11: You've spoiled me day now.
9: Well, you've made mine.
11: I remember that forever, though. That's pretty good,
9: actually,
11: isn't it?
9: On you, Des. Thanks for the call, mate. And, thank you for sharing.
11: Thank you. Cheers, eh?
9: On your Des from Little Roper Stock Camp. There you go. There you go. Getting your feet washed. Well, desperately needing a feed wash there. Keep your stories coming in. Text in 0487 991057. Feel free to call in as well. 1300 057 222. Why are we talking about your claims to fame? Because we're about to talk fame in the modern age of the internets. But to take us there, here's a bit of Casey Chambers.

Bit of Casey Chambers on your wireless there, the track Pony. We're talking fame. I had a chat to Martin and Howard Springs. I presume it's a bit shame job saying that I didn't know who Dave Allen was. And that was Martin and Howard Springs' brush with fame, claim to fame, that he'd met Dave Allen when he was here in the NT. Now, I did have a little looky on the search engine, and I can confirm that I am not familiar with Dave Allen. But T and Palmerston's texted in saying, Dave Allen, a legend, a funny, funny man. He was a magnificent comedian. If you watch his video clips, he'll have you in stitches. Thank you for texting in, T. Which just goes to prove, like, fame is, I guess it's subjective. Like, it's what's famous to you may not be famous to someone else, just in terms of exposure. And that's what we're talking about right here. In a moment, we will be catching up with a doctor who teaches in content creation, digital content creation. Text coming in from Dave and Gove. Seeing Casey live is the best concert anyone could hope for. I agree, Dave. Obviously, we just played a bit of Casey Chambers there. One of her earlier tracks, Pony, but still putting out incredible music, incredible writing.

0: agree with that. We will, yes, as I said, check in with Dr. Brittany Fernandez in just a moment. It is almost 20 past two.
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0: Fame is a bizarre thing. To have your name up in lights, to be seen, to be known. And historically, to be famous, you were in the movies, you're on the TV. You're a big music star signed to a major record label. Maybe you're a sports star or a politician. And as a part of that fame, you were a household name, as in any household. Step into one, start talking about Tom Cruise or Stevie Nicks, you'd know who you're talking about. Whereas in this day and age, I'm not sure if our listeners will be able to wax lyrical about PewDiePie or iShowSpeed. Dr. Brittany Fernandez is a lecturer in digital content creation at University of Sydney and joins us now. Dr. Brittany, fame looks a little bit different in the year 2026. What drives star power these days?
3: Well, to put it nice and short and sweet, I would say algorithms are driving fame these days. And as you were mentioning just before, it's created a interesting landscape for celebrity because we've seen a collapse of traditional sort of boundaries between everyday people and what we used to call traditional celebrities. And the reasons for that are tenfold, but I'll zoom in on algorithms for just a moment because I think at the moment it is the reason why there's so many people with online social capital and, as you say, fame, but you know, it's so different for every single person as to what they're fed on their algorithms, on their TikToks, on their Instagrams, on their social media platforms. So we're seeing more people have this kind of social currency and this the traditional kind of benefits that come with fame, but these people are less household names or less well known, as you put it before.
0: Well, because, yeah, you'd be sitting at a table and trying to have a chat about something. And maybe in your world, you know, you watch every single video of their person and the person next to you has no idea what they're talking about. And I presume, is that where a term that I wasn't familiar with before stumbling over some of your works was micro fame? Is that exactly what that is?
3: Yeah, I mean, there's kind of, in the social media context, there's like micro and macro influences, which kind of also transcends to fame, I would say. There is a difference, however, between someone who grows a popularity or grows a following online versus offline. In my research, I kind of differentiate the two. And I also do that when I'm teaching my students work on content creation, because when I want them to do a case study, for example, on a content creator or an influencer, and then they pull up Kylie Jenner, for example, I have to kind of pull them up and say, no, there's a different trajectory for both of those levels of fame, if that makes sense. So micro fame or micro influence is kind of a more operating online as opposed to, you know, being those kind of household names. But even still, there's my students pull me up all the time because they all know, and they're Gen Zs predominantly, and I'm millennial, and there's names that I've just never heard of before, and that's both online and offline. So I guess because we're living in such a media-saturated society, it is impossible to keep up. And like I mentioned earlier, we all have completely different algorithms, so we're getting fed different people.
0: Well, on that, so talking about how lecturing in digital content creation, like, does that mean, are you teaching people how to make it on the internet, or are you teaching people how to dissect it, or a bit of both?
3: A bit of everything. So where I'm in the discipline of media and communication. So I teach a lot of media theory, and what's quite interesting about this world is that it is incredibly fast-paced, as you can imagine. So when I was actually writing my PhD, I ended up having to get like 5 extensions because I was focusing on Instagram for that project. And Instagram kept updating, it kept changing, and my work was

0: becoming irrelevant as I was writing it. So I had to keep on the pulse. And that's the really interesting part of this field, is that it does change so quickly. And a lot of those changes are completely out of our control. And sometimes they're also hard to decipher and dissect, because platforms will do things and we don't really know why and we don't really know how. And there's a lot of educated guessing going around as well.
1: Well, because on that, will social media platforms, do they dictate and do they design what your algorithm looks like?
0: Yes.
1: And by that, I mean the way, like the shape of the wave. Does that make sense? Like in my mind, picturing a wave. Is that what goes on?
0: Well, yeah. So basically, big tech companies, at the end of the day, they want to keep us on their apps as long as humanly possible. And that's where this phrase doom scrolling has come in, because the algorithms are so tailored to us that we're getting fed content that the algorithm knows we want to watch. And that's why we can get stuck in that vicious cycle of just doom scrolling, because time just gets away from you because you're constantly being fed these dopamine hits. So yeah, my algorithm, a great example I always use, is so different to my brother's, because we're very different people. Whether my sister and I, we get fed the exact same content. So yeah, the algorithm's tailored to you with the objective to keep you on the apps as long as possible, because the longer you are on the apps, basically the more, I hate to be a little bit cynical, but the more money the platforms make, because you see more advertisements and you're engaging, and that's the overarching aim, unfortunately, in our capitalist society.
1: The answer is always money.
0: Unfortunately. You
1: are listening to ABC Radio Darwin right across the Northern Territory. You are hearing the voice of Dr. Brittany Ferdinands, lecturer in digital content creation at the University of Sydney. Now, on that term doom scrolling, I couldn't help but thinking of it when you were saying there. Like, if I'm rather fond of my algorithm, which is largely crass humour and cooking videos.
0: Great.
1: Like, am I always doom scrolling if I like both of those things? Where's the doom in that?
0: No, I think there's definitely a difference between doom scrolling and scrolling for leisure, or scrolling for entertainment value, or scrolling even for educational purposes. Like, we can't deny that social media can be a really amazing, beautiful place, and it can be a very educational place, and it can be a very connective place, and those parts of it can't be dismissed. I think the word doom scrolling is more coming from those moments where time passes you by, or, you know, you're using it as a procrastination tool. A great example is when you get out of the shower, you might be sitting on your bed in your towel and you're scrolling away, procrastinating, getting ready. And then next minute you look at the time and 2 hours have passed you. So also, I guess, because we do often we'll get these dopamine hits from social media, and it can therefore get you kind of stuck in a little bit of a, it sounds, I guess, paradoxical, because dopamine is happiness. But if you're relying on those hits from social media, it can kind of end up being a little bit addictive, and can also not be so great for your mental health if, you know, you are, one, relying on those kind of hits of dopamine, but two, you're getting exposed to pretty bad news regularly as well. Like, most of us, it's the first thing we do when we wake up is we scroll. And, you know, maybe not the best way to start your day with kind of rising cortisol. But again, it depends on your feed. Like, your feed sounds lovely. So I don't think you'd be getting raised cortisol levels from those cooking videos.
1: Yeah, well, actually, the other day I was watching it and I did get a bit angry, because for the halfway through a reel, I realised that it was completely AI.
0: When that's the worst.
1: The parsley started, like, crawling over the top of it. And anyhow,
0: that will do it.
1: Let's not get bogged down in that.
0: AI slop is what the kids call it.
1: Ah, there you go. Absolutely AI slop. Well, how's your screen time then? I presume if you work in the biz, you're kind of expected. How are you at trying to keep off that the endless scroll?
0: Yeah, look, so I research social media, and I am also a content creator myself. Not proud to admit my screen time is pretty high, but I say it's work. I can't help it. I must work. I must make a living. So yeah, it is a bit high. I am privy to a bit of a doom scroll, but I have put some measures in place lately to kind of get myself out of that habit. So one example, it seems

0: really small, but I have decided that when I walk with my partner at night, when we walk our dog, I leave my phone at home. And it's like a nice little 20-minute digital detox, and I'm so much more present. I'm like, I'm talking, I'm pointing out houses. It's been a really nice exercise. And of course, for women, there's safety things involved. Like, we often need our phone when we go for walks, but I feel safe in that context. I'm leaving the phone at home. And I guess it's just about doing little things that kind of give you a bit of a break, because we do live in a very digital world and it's very hard to completely disconnect. But I guess kind of picking and choosing those moments that are going to help you disconnect without jeopardizing your safety.
1: That sounds good. And a walk with the pup always helps. Well,
0: absolutely.
1: What advice would you give? Like, so you've been generous with your time. I won't keep you too long, because it's also a long story to tell. There's probably a lot of things to learn. But if you are a budding influencer and you want to muscle in on someone's algorithm, you know, are there three easy steps to take, or, you know, what's the secret? How do we get in on that?
0: So unfortunately, no three easy steps, but there is ways you can hack the algorithm. One, jumping on trends. It sounds obvious, but definitely does work. If you're jumping on a trend that's, you know, going viral on TikTok or on Instagram, the algorithm knows people engage in that content, so it's probably going to push your content up the feed as well. A nice easy way to kind of jump on something and leverage a pre-existing kind of content trend. As well, having a niche. I think having a niche is really, really important. I started a book club last year, and that book club is obviously quite niche. It's in the romance novel side of TikTok, and our following has grown exponentially, way faster than my personal account. And I think it's because the algorithm knows who to give my content to on that page, because it's such a niche. Like, it's book, you know what I mean? So it's this whole world called Book Talk and Bookstagram, and I won't even get into that. But, you know, it knows who to give that content to. So if you are just posting everything and anything, then the algorithm does find it a little bit tricky as to, like, how to, you know, categorize your content. And you may find that it's not getting fed to the people you like. So even if your overall objective is to be a lifestyle creator, I would say start with a niche, because that's going to help get your content out there. And the other thing, I'm going to go with three steps, because that's what you asked for.
1: Thank you.
0: If there had to be a third, I would say that just, it sounds, again, it's a bit cheesy, but being authentic online, there's this strive for authenticity. And a lot of my research actually kind of says the opposite, that there's no way to actually be authentic online, because it's such a curated space. And unless you're filming yourself 24 hours of the day, you're always deciding what you're posting, which is a level of curation. But posting content that's authentic to you and that you personally enjoy creating, and just making sure that it is bringing you joy, because social media can be a bit of a doomful place, and, you know, there are some negative sides to it. But, you know, if you're using it as a creative outlet, as a way to connect with other people and just, you know, enjoying capturing your life, then I think it can be quite a beautiful place. So, yeah, that would be my three tips.
1: Oh, I love it. Well, before I let you go, Dr. Brittany, just on your romance novel, social media, are we talking like full-on Mills and Boone? Or wait, do you know what Mills and Boone is, or am I using a reference that's not in your algorithm?
0: No, I do. No, we're very frivolous. We call it frivolous feminine romance, but we don't think it's frivolous at all. But it's the sugary types of books that one may think, maybe a man might think, is frivolous, but for us, we love it.
1: Oh, thank you so much, Dr. Brittany Fernandes, digital content creation lecturer at the University in Sydney. Thank you for your time. You know, it's rude if I get you on here and you don't, you know, do you want to give your socials a plug?
0: Oh, yeah, sure, of course, always. So my creator account is Brittany_Daisy, and my book club's Glitter Gel Pen Book Club.
1: Oh, fantastic. Dr. Brittany, thank you so much. You have a great day.
0: Thank you so much. You too.
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2: How'd you go with that? Do you now feel more equipped to know how to break through the algo and make it on the internets? Anyhow, we were asking for your claim to fame, whether you're a part of it or not. Shout out to Martin and Howard Springs, who was very humbly says, it's like, you know, I don't use my connection to Dave Allen as a claim to fame. It was more just a nice memory that the NT has. But you don't have to be quite so gracious. You could talk about why you're so much of a big deal. We'll be getting more stories from what people's claim to fame is shortly. But let's listen to a song, shall we? The swimming song, to be precise.

famous. It's probably a broader section of society than you think, given how many legacies dip three different subsections of the community. Jonathan Ludmiller, you thought about that text when you sent that through, and we appreciate that. In a moment, we will be catching up with the Darwin Aboriginal Art Fair that is celebrating its 20th anniversary. But rising fuel costs, they're impacting everyone, including the art fraternity of the Territory and Australia and beyond. But before then, I did the roundup upstairs to see what some of your favourite ABC personalities have as their claim to fame.

0: Well, right now I'm just messaging my mum. I'm like, what's my... I'm like, was I kissed by the Pope or anything as a child?
1: So does that... I'll come back and see when your mum's texted back.
0: Yeah, circle back.
1: Okay, I heard the phone beep beep. What does mum say?
0: So I really was joking about the kiss by the Pope thing. And then my mum's replied, she's like, no. Your Uncle Steve was kissed by the Pope.
1: Well,
0: don't have a lot more info there, but something to track down. I didn't even know the Pope came to Australia, sort of thing.
1: This sounds like, well, one, it sounds like a radio story, but also I think your claim to fame is your Uncle Steve was kissed by the Pope.
0: I think that's the, yeah, Uncle Steve, Uncle Ox, kissed by the Pope.
1: Keep listening to local ABC to find out more. Surely the people need to know. That's amazing.
0: I'm shocked.
2: I can actually touch my nose with my tongue. You can't. You are crap at that.
1: Yeah, I've got.
2: You need a longer tongue.
1: I need a longer many things. well, I know it might not be. It's a bit weird on the radio, but can you do it now?
2: Yeah, you're going to commentate?
1: Yeah, I'll commentate.
2: It comes very. Don't ask me how I figured this out, but I can do it. Even the tiny bosses are impressed. Okay, you ready?
1: Yeah, here
2: okay.
1: We go. Oh, with ease, straight up, the underside. No, well played.
2: I know, see, it's there. That's what I'm running to the hills with.
1: Very, very quickly. Tom Robinson, do you have a claim to fame? I have a feeling it might be cricket-related. Surely you've rubbed shoulders with some famous cricketers over the years.
3: I've rubbed shoulders, played against a few cricketers when they were kids, but that's not particularly impressive because I wasn't very good. Do you know the musician Declan McKenna?
1: Oh, is that from the band Those Bloody McKennas?
3: No, he's on the ABC playlist occasionally. He's a guy from the UK. You can look him up on Spotify. There's lots of players. I'd say he's famous. My partner and I had a few beers with him in a pub in Berlin once because we happened to recognise him, and we just went and had a chat with him. He's a very nice guy. So that's a claim to fame. He still follows me on Instagram, so I think that counts.
1: That's a flex. That's exactly what we're after.
3: Thank you.
4: I mean, it's hard. I could say about when I went missing in the bush for 10 days, or I could say about being the lead stilt walker at Movie World and playing Beetlejuice in front of Batman's car. You
1: know, that's pretty... Okay, so these are even your preliminary ones. They're pretty big. Harriet, have we managed to find something?
0: Not really. I had a very uneventful life.
1: How about producing Drive with ABC's Adam Steer?
0: I'm a very, very lucky girl to be able to do that. Well, last time I produced Drive in Ballarat, I was the only one to be able to locate and get an interview with Mitch Brown, the footy player.
1: Yeah.
0: We're friends on Instagram.
1: Yes, I love this. Yes, of course, the social media follow back. Yeah, so you and Mitch, you're mates.
0: We're close personal friends now, yeah.
1: Love it. Oh, did you hear that, Adam Steer? You've been bumped from Harriet's claim to fame by Mitch Brown. Can you come back? Have you thought of what's going to be top of your list?
4: No, I've just suddenly forgotten what it is. I had a really good one.
1: What about playing... Did you play B1 or B2?
4: Oh, yeah, I've played B2 for the sick children at the Royal Darwin Hospital. I don't know if they claim to fame because you're in a costume, aren't you?
1: But, you know, it's what you bring to the performance. I think bananas in pyjamas are so well-loved.
5: Can you be in your own...

0: family? Can you keep it close to home?
1: Well, fame is, I guess, famous is to what is famous to you.
0: Is that a Confucius phrase, Dave? No, look, I think I'll go with this screensaver that I've got up here on my computer. So this is my dad. In the photo is a black and white shot of a man in a radio studio, but that is on Radio Caroline, which is the this great sort of weird period of broadcasting in the UK where the BBC and the rock music was banned effectively for radio play, so they had to make ships. Mobile transmitters, effectively, so they would go offshore into international waters and send their signal back into the UK with all the sort of hip music that was around at the time. And he got a gig in one of those. So yeah.
1: Wait, this was the movie. Is that what the movie The Ship That Rocked? Is that what that was based on?
0: Yep. Correct.
1: So which actor? So was your dad's character based on? Like, was there which actor played your dad?
0: No, not that famous. Let's easy on Dave. But his name is Guy Blackmore. But at the time, he used the moniker DJ Jim Gordon. So because again, they were breaking the law by doing that, and eventually they all got shut down, and standards were changed anyway, and rock music was okay. But yeah, it's really interesting how that period of that pirate radio concept, people doing something in an unknown location just with that transmitter, and people somehow still being able to connect with them. It's what we do every day, Dave.
1: Yeah. Rock and roll radio all the time. That's a great claim to fame.
2: My claim to fame is that I was on Around Palmerston as a kid.
1: With the Zerb, Wayne Zerbe. What were you talking about on Around Palmerston?
2: I was dancing in the background as an Irish dancer. Very cool guy. Very cool kid. That definitely made me extremely popular.
1: I'm in awe. Yep.
3: So, claim to fame, unfortunately, is having an encyclopedic knowledge of every piece of lyrical genius that came out of the late 90s, early noughties, well, right through the noughties. Any So Fresh compilation disc, I would know every song front to back. Le Mama Ia, Ia, uh-oh, what's happening now? You want me to keep going?
1: No, that's enough.
4: Okay, I finally got it, my claim to fame.
1: Yep.
4: It's two things and it's the same thing. When I'm driving a car, even if I'm in Europe in some tiny little medieval street, I can know within millimetres how wide my car is and how I can get through things. I never scratch the car, never do anything. I've got an amazing sense of periphery perception. That means when I'm moving house, I will never bump your furniture through a doorway.
1: Let's see how many dints are in the car now that you've claimed that on NT Radio. Pressure's on. Lara Stimson, what's your claim to fame, mate?
5: God, well, Dave, I don't want to intimidate you. But you are in the presence of the former host of the Top 20 ARIA Countdown on GovFM for a number of years. I don't have the official data. They never showed it to me. I think they just didn't want me to get my head too big. But, it was the premier hot music destination on GovFM. Yep, every Saturday. I was ripping those tracks straight off the internet.
1: That's amazing. Like, I'm impressed with what you do on the wireless now, but you're telling me that this is actually the afterglow of happened at GovFM.
5: It's difficult coming into work every day that it won't, knowing that what I produce today won't be as good as my Top 20 ARIA Countdown days, but I try my best.
6: I was once directed by Baz Luhrmann when getting Voxies for a theatre show.
1: So what did the great man say to you? 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
1: 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More than brushes being a part of that. Imagine that being directed by Baz Luhrmann. That's not bad. 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Oh, we'll keep your claims coming in. 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Up next, we're going to be we're constantly talking about the price of fuel, and that is impacting everyone. 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
1: Are you planning on visiting the Top End for the Darwin Aboriginal Art Fair this year? Maybe taking home a beautiful piece of art to treasure? Maybe pieces. Why not? Let's dial it up. This year's fair is taking place on August 6th to the 9th and celebrating its 20th anniversary. But there's been news that fuel prices have been devastating for art centres across the country who obviously need to make their way to Darwin in August. Claire Summers is the Executive Director of the Darwin Aboriginal Art Fair Foundation. Claire, thank you for joining us on NT Arvos.
11: It's so great to be here with you today, Dave.
1: Well, before we get into the serious stuff, I don't know if you caught that last little bit of the package where people are talking about their claims to fame. What's yours?
11: Well, I am pretty excited to let you know that the amazing Jessica Malboy is the Darwin Aboriginal Art Fair Foundation's community ambassador. So I have had the absolute joy of being able to work with Jess. She's performed for us at our events and she has been supporting our organisation for a number of years now. And she's just such a joy and it is absolutely my claim to fame.
1: What you've done there, Claire, is you've done a little flex personally, but it's also brought it back to the foundation. Well done all round. But how have recent fuel affected the fuel prices affected art centres that are set to come up in August for the fair?
11: Well, I don't think there's any person in the territory right now who isn't really feeling the dire cost of fuel. We all have to travel so far to visit remote communities or even just to get to the supermarket can be a bit of a distance. And so for art centres who are based in some of the most remote places, not just in this country, but in the world, the cost of travel has always been this massive barrier. And now with the Bowser's doubling, the prices of the Bowser's doubling, it's just made it even more prohibitive. For our art centres across the country, but especially in the Northern Territory, for every $5 they make at the Darwin Aboriginal Art Fair, they have to spend a dollar of that just to get to Darwin. And just to be in Darwin for our remarkable week of events. Travel for them is not a luxury. Travel is essential. The beautiful thing about what we do is we are bringing a national community of First Nations people together to celebrate, to buy art, to tell stories, to learn from each other. It is so much more than just a fun event. It is a critical part of how our industry survives and also thrives, but also just such an economic platform for our art centres who are out in these really remote communities.
1: And so is there something that can be done, or is there something that the foundation's doing to help artists bring their art up to the Top End?
11: Supporting our art centres to come to DAF is a number one priority, and it has been for years, but this year even more so. And right now we're actually running an end of financial year appeal, and we are trying to reach out to our amazing audiences, and our territory audience is our most critical audience, to say, give us a hand, give the art centres a hand, because we are hearing through the grapevine of art centres feeling the pinch so much that they're thinking about not coming. And not only is that heartbreaking for our art centres, but it's also heartbreaking for our community as well, who look forward to seeing them every year. So you can get online at daf.com.au and donate to our travel appeal. All donations over $2 are tax deductible.
1: Well, I suppose there was a recent art centre meeting in the Central Desert. I presume was that a key point for people to focus on there?
11: Yeah, absolutely. And we have heard rumblings since that meeting that, you know, art centres really are weighing up the costs of travelling and whether it's viable or not. We don't exist without the amazing art centres we support. And if they can't come to DAF, we just have no event at all. And so supporting them is just so critical.

0: and it has been. It's been a scary time with the cost of living crisis as it is, and now it's been made even harder. But in saying that, art sales are just imperative to these organisations and their viability. So yes, there are rumblings. We are hearing them, and we are doing everything we can to provide as much support as we can to make sure they can come up to beautiful Larrakia country in August.
1: Well, because I suppose with, if not all artists or at least their artwork can make it up to the fair this year, is there much of an online presence, and what online facilities are available to, well, all artists, but in particular territory artists?
0: Yeah, well, we certainly have an online component of our art fair that we run every year for that reason, Dave. It's so that audiences and art centres alike still have this amazing platform to elevate their artists and to get amazing artworks up online. So there is a way for art centres to continue participating, even if that cost of travel becomes too much of a burden. And it's great because you don't have to be in Darwin to be able to access all these amazing artworks that are available. And it's a really great way for our international audiences as well to be able to tap into the very best of what's happening in our communities across the territory.
1: Well, on that, Claire, we're obviously trying to raise funds to help cover these costs. Do you either have a ballpark, or like, how many artists are there that you're trying to get up here? And do you know how much you need?
0: Well, every year we have over 300 artists attend in person at the fair, and our fair represents about 1,800 artists every year as well. So the sky's the limit. The arts centres spend $1 million a year on travelling to DAF collectively. But in this particular appeal, we are trying to reach a 60K goal. We are about a fifth of the way into that. So I am asking people to dig deep and to support something that's really real, that has real impacts on our territory or our organisations and communities.
1: Well, you are celebrating 20 years of the fair this year. What do you have in store?
0: Yes, can't quite believe it's 20 years already. That makes me feel very old. But we have some amazing things. We are really here to celebrate our art centres, but our amazing artistic director has put together the most incredible program and we've doubled up the artists' workshops. We have amazing artist talks running every day of the fair. Our event remains free to the public, and we've got double the amount of performances and cultural performances. The audiences everywhere can come in and just enjoy. For the first time, we're having a closing ceremony, and I'm very happy to give you guys the sneak peek here that Coloured Stone will be performing as part of our closing ceremony on the Sunday, which is going to, again, free for the public to attend. So we are super excited about that. And we've also created, for the first time, a dedicated space for all of our amazing fashion designers who are part of our Country to Couture and NIFA events to have a trade area. And I know Darwinites are pretty excited about First Nations fashion. So there's going to be a really vibrant space for you to come and meet the designers and to take a home a beautiful garment by one of our First Nations designers. So there's heaps happening, so much happening.
1: Well, look, so I reckon you can add some more things to your claims to fame there. That's a fantastic lineup. Claire Summers, the Executive Director of Darwin Aboriginal Art Fair Foundation. One more time, can you remind us where the website where you need to head if you want to support the foundation?
0: You can donate to our Art Centre Travel Appeal at daaf.com.au. And thank you so much.
1: On you, Claire. You have a good day.
0: Take care, Dave.
1: Claire Summers there, the ED of the Darwin Aboriginal Art Fair Foundation. To take us up to the news, here's a little bit of Jade Bird.

0: coming up to the 3 o'clock news, after which we'll be chatting to Sean McAuliffe about the brand new series about going for broke. Gambling, the punt, is it a part of your life? Hasn't been much of Sean McAuliffe's. Find about his deep dive. See you after the news.
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0: Good afternoon, Rio Davis with ABC News. Alice Springs police are investigating a suspicious death after they discovered the body of a 44-year-old man yesterday morning in Gillon. Police say they found the man on a mattress with injuries to his upper and lower body, and after they failed to resuscitate him, he was declared dead at the scene. Detective Senior Sergeant Michael Ordleman says an autopsy is being conducted into the cause of his death, with the investigation in its early stages.
1: At this stage, there's nothing in our initial inquiries to indicate that there's a danger to the extended community. And that's on the information we have at this preliminary phase.
0: Northern Territory Police have defended its high visibility operation in Palmerston, despite allegations a woman in her 80s was sexually assaulted in her home while the operation was running. A 20-year-old man is expected to face court today, charged with four offences, with police alleging he broke into a Woodruff home at about 8:30 last week and sexually assaulted the woman. Superintendent Katie Hatzismalis says while their operation in Palmerston is proving effective, it's not possible to prevent crime entirely.
2: It's a heinous and disgusting crime. Definitely having additional resources within the Palmerston region does assist in lowering the victimisations and the number of crimes that we see committed. We can't have police at every residential street.
0: The head of the National Anti-Corruption Commission has resigned 3 years into his 5-year term. Paul Brereton was appointed the first commissioner of the agency in 2023 and will stand down in July. Mr. Brereton's been under pressure for his ongoing defence connections while serving as the commissioner. Mr. Brereton denies any suggestion of impropriety, but says the ongoing focus on those matters is drawing attention away from the agency's core purpose. The federal government will introduce its tax legislation to Parliament this Thursday. Labor will combine its entire tax package, including a tax offset of $250 and an instant deduction of $1,000, with the controversial changes to negative gearing and the capital gains tax discount. The move will put pressure on the Coalition, which has said it supports tax cuts for workers but is opposed to curbing tax breaks for investors. Prime Minister Anthony Albanese says the reforms are long overdue.
3: The main objective is not to lock out this and future generations of Australians from ever getting a roof over their head.
0: Overseas, the US Secretary of State says the nation will either have a good agreement with Iran or deal with it in another way. US President Donald Trump has written on social media the US blockade on Iranian ships in the Strait of Hormuz would remain in full force and effect until an agreement is reached, certified and signed. Marco Rubio says the US will give diplomacy every chance to succeed, but admits it will take a while to hear back from Iran.
4: So we have what I think is a pretty solid thing on the table in terms of their ability to open up the straits, get the straits open, enter into a very real, significant, time-limited negotiation on the nuclear matters, and hopefully we can pull it off. It has a lot of support in the Gulf.
0: Fiji's annual pigeon shooting season has been called off because of a lack of information about the population health of several native species. The barking, white-throated and Pacific pigeons are all protected under Fijian law, though people have been allowed to hunt them previously. The Environment Minister says the bird populations may have been affected by cyclones and climate change, and updated scientific assessments are needed. And former Australian rules footballer and coach, Australian of the Year and motor neurone disease campaigner Neil Danaher has died at the age of 65. Costa Haratos reports.
5: Neil Danaher played 82 games for Essendon during an injury-interrupted VFL and AFL career from 1979 to 1990. After his retirement, he coached Melbourne from the bottom of the ladder to the grand final in 3 years. He dedicated his later years to raising awareness for motor neurone disease through his charity Fight MND following his diagnosis in 2013. By the time Danaher was named Australian of the Year in 2025, he was unable to speak, but that didn't stop his message from being heard.
6: Our vision is simple, the world without MND.
5: Neil Danaher is survived by his wife Jan, their four children and multiple grandchildren.
0: You're up to date with the latest in ABC News. It's coming up to 3:05.
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11: Yes, I'll be with you for another hour, Northern Territory. Unfortunately, we do have some grim news coming through. I will have an update on allegedly reported another passing away of someone due to the diphtheria outbreak happening across the Northern Territory. Also, more unfortunate news with the former Australian of the Year and motor neuron disease advocate Neil Danaher passing away at the age of 65. The former Essendon champion and Melbourne coach had been battling the effects of MND for more than a decade. He turned his fight against the debilitating disease into a tireless campaign to find a cure, raising more than $115 million for medical research as a part of the big freeze that happens each year as a part of the King's Birthday game, if I remember correctly. And yes, saying that the ABC has confirmed another person with diphtheria has died in the Northern Territory. So a man in his early 60s with pre-existing heart issues from a remote Central Australian community died at Alice Springs Hospital on Sunday. It is the second reported death of a person with diphtheria this month. So the National Centre of Disease Control has recorded at least 242 cases reported in Australia this year. Diphtheria is a vaccine-preventable disease that has two strains, respiratory diphtheria and cutaneous diphtheria. Respiratory diphtheria can spread through coughing and sneezing, while cutaneous diphtheria is spread through skin-to-skin contact. So you're just reporting the ABC has confirmed another Territorian has passed away with diphtheria just on the weekend. Later this hour, we will be talking gambling, whether that's a part of your life as a part of a new series that appeared on ABC telly last week. But of course, with the joy of ABC iView, you can hit play on that anytime. A new episode is coming out tomorrow from Sean McAuliffe, who's a fantastic TV personality and one I was very chuffed to have a chat with. Also, we are asking you what your claim to fame is. We'll be getting some more stories for you just after a little bit of Tom Petty and the Heartbreakers. So if you just want to apologise and just say, I just thought about creating some

0: Bit of Tom Petty and the Heartbreakers on the radio. You get me high. I've been asking you this afternoon, what is your claim to fame or your claims to fame? A text in from Brian in Rapid Creek saying, my claim to fame was meeting Paul McCartney and Heather Mills just before their wedding. I was working in a hotel in Brighton, England, and they stayed the night there. As I was doing maintenance, I decided that that was the morning that I needed to replace the tiles that were cracked on the exit from the hotel, set up some witches' hats, and got to work. And of course, when they were leaving, I had to move stuff around so they could get past. Very polite, wished me good morning, and off they wandered down the streets of Brighton like everyone else. I do remember the girls in the kitchen took note of what they ordered for breakfast. Rice bubbles and poached eggs. Together? I don't know. Brian in Rapid Creek, that's pretty good claim to fame. You can join the conversation. Text in 0487 99 1057 or call in on 1300 057 222, just as Ian in Nakara has. Ian, can you compete with that? A bit of Paul McCartney and Heather Mills, or in what kind of pocket does your claim to fame live?
1: Oh, it's fairly remote, Dave. Yeah, look, I'm the father of beekeeping west of the Strickland River in Papua New Guinea, and I can claim it because someone else gave it to me. Maybe it's a joke.
0: Well, that's a very specific. It is impressive. So to be the father of beekeeping, does that mean you made it happen? You brought the bees, tell us more.
1: Well, I had this. I was working for the government in PNG, and I had this money, grant money for a border development grant, it was called, because they were worried about, there's nothing happening along the border. There's the Oktedi mine. And not much else, and all this Indonesian transmigrasi stuff along the border. Mm. And you could get money. I had 50 grand from this famous fellow called Chris Warlow to do this beekeeping project. And there's a very good New Zealand aid beekeeping project in the Eastern Highlands, Goroka. And I sort of fed off that, really. Got hires, stuck them in planes, put them in different places. Pretty good.
0: That's not bad. Well, have you got a badge on occasions like this, you can bring it up.
1: Yeah, just special occasions like this. That's about it.
0: Consider me impressed. Well, Ian, before I let you go, we're about to play a chat that I had with Sean McAuliffe last week about the new series Going for Broke. Of course, Australia are the biggest losers when it comes to gambling. How are you with the punt? Do you get involved, or do you steer clear away from it?
1: I've never been all that interested. I play a bit of bridge, but I don't gamble on it. Yeah, look, nah, not really.
0: It's probably for the best, but keep listening to find out more. But thank you very much, Ian, the father of beekeeping west of the Strickland River in Papua New Guinea. You have a great day, Ian.
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0: The Pokies, the reverse ATM, the plumber's PlayStation, the brookie's laptop, the pensioner's piano. Once known as one-armed bandits, before losing their arm, most likely in a space-saving move to fit more machines on the gaming room floor, whatever you call them, they are a scourge across most of Australia, and it's no different in the Territory, having around one pokey per 100 people, with Alice Springs sitting closer to one machine per 50. Of course, the armless bandits are only one part of the picture of problem gambling, with the NT having double the national average rate of people struggling with the punt. A three-part series hit the small screen earlier last week on ABC TV and ABC iView. Sean McAuliffe's Going for Broke investigates how he became the world's biggest loser when it comes to gambling. I had a chat last week where he reflected on his first interaction with gambling.
6: I was probably about barely 21, I think. And my then girlfriend and I, now partner, now wife of many years, we were invited by a couple who were a friend of ours. They said, "Oh, would you like to come and see Starlight Express? We've got these tickets." And we said, "Oh, God, Starlight Express." Well, probably no would be the honest answer. But we wanted to be polite. We said, "Oh, yeah, sure, we'll come." "Okay, well, we'll see you there." And I'm thinking, "Oh, I thought you were going to give us some tickets." No, we had to buy the tickets. And they were about $120 each. And we were, you know, just out of university and we didn't have any money. But there had been a casino that had opened up in Adelaide, which is where we were. And it was, you know, it'd been around for about 6 months. And I thought, "Oh, look, here's my plan. This is how desperate we were. Let's go. I've got $20. Let's go and just bet on red on the roulette table. And every time we win, I'll put it in my left pocket. And, you know, if we lose, we lose. And we've only lost $20. If we win $120 times two, then we'll leave and we won't come back and we won't risk it." And so we agreed that. And amazingly, after a couple of hours, we had actually won the money that would enable us to see Starlight Express. Downside, of course, is that we had to go and see Starlight Express. But that's okay. I never gambled again. That was it. My experience with it was, I guess, very transactional. And that's all I wanted and that's all I got and that's all I needed. And I didn't really ever feel whatever that lure is that occurs when some people do win, to think, "I want to recapture that feeling." So I my own boys are now in their 20s and they're kind of that age where, you know, where they'd be courted by gambling companies, I guess. There's a lot of phone apps that kind of appear on your screen and you can enjoy yourself without any of the other fun things that are associated with these places. You know, you can't have dinner, you can't sort of talk to your friends or anything. It's a very solitary experience. So I didn't really have any advice for them, assuming they came to me and asked for some. I thought, "Oh, well, I'll actually immerse myself in the world and talk to people on either side of the gambling table." So that was how the show came to be, and it came out of that sort of that origin story. You know, it wasn't bitten by a radioactive spider, but it was pretty close.
0: Well, I guess is it just because Starlight Express, if you had have enjoyed the show more, maybe that might have been a different end story. Like, that would have been surely tempting. It's like, "Oh,

0: takes place in your body when you first do it didn't happen with me. And yes, I mean, Andrew Lloyd Webber is a wonderful artist, and there's a lot of his work that I haven't seen, but I wasn't won over enough by the story of some roller skating trains to want to see any more of Andrew's work. So I was safe on both counts, I think. I didn't kind of get it anyway, the gambling side of it, and I certainly didn't get Starlight Express. But during the course of this series, I did, you know, as a sign of good faith, I suppose, I spent time with people who were gambling, and I did gamble with them just to show the audience what it might be like to feel like you won or to feel like you've lost. So some sort of vicarious journey for the audience. Unfortunately, I tended to win every time I wagered anything during the course of the three episodes, and the ABC were kind of they're not happy with that, because I think they felt that it might have been positively reinforcing the whole idea, which, that was the way it was, though. I mean, I'm nothing if not honest, and it's a documentary, and it recorded what happened. So, you know, there we were.
1: Well, was that with your own personal funds, Sean?
0: Yes, I would not have risked. This happened when I did the On the Source, which was a look at alcohol as well. I ended up visiting the grave of one of my ancestors who had died as a result of overindulgence in alcohol. And I sort of, as a nice moment to end it, I emptied out an entire bottle of Grange Hermitage at his graveside as a libation, or a sort of in a salute to him. And I bought it myself. I took it out of the money that I was earning for making the doco, because I felt if there was a Senate estimates inquiry, that's a very difficult thing to justify if I'm sitting in front of a bunch of senators. And ditto this, I felt that I needed to use, you know, my own money to gamble. And indeed, any of the winnings, because there were winnings, anything that I won was given towards a charity, which I think we mentioned at the very end of the episode.
1: Oh, you're a true believer. The inspiration.
0: Well, I felt I'd be compromised. I knew it's the right thing to do anyway, but also it's a better message. You know, given that I was winning all the time, I thought, well, maybe I can sort of soften the craving for winning at pokies by suggesting maybe that, well, if you win, you give it to charity.
1: Well, that is quite confronting, that if you've, from your experiences way back at Andrew Lloyd Webber experiences and through the process of making this show, where it, by the sounds of that, it's almost completely positive experiences in terms of the ledger sheet. Like, did you actually meet other people in the process that had that story, or does everyone have a bottom out, we're down and out, tough times when it comes to gambling?
0: Yeah, look, I think it's a more common story if you're doing it a lot, that you have, you know, you'd have your win occasionally, because that's just the way it is. But yes, if you do your sums at the end of your lifetime, I'm not entirely sure that you're ahead. And that makes sense, because, you know, a lot of the casinos that people go into, and even online as well, and even with these gaming apps, if you are a winner, like if you've managed to work out a way of doing it, or you are just lucky, then you'll be asked to leave. You know, it's just that's the way it is, because there's no margin in it for it if you're successful. On the other hand, if you're not doing that well, but you are regularly feeding the beast, then they're quite happy to give you the benefits of a VIP customer. You know, they'll give you some, put a bit of money in your account every now and again just to lure you back into the cycle of betting, and give you some bonuses, and give you some. It's the same thing in the establishments. You'll be given some free beer, or you'll be given a nice meal, and they want to keep you there as soon as possible. They're not your best friend. And indeed, legally, I think the most recent common law on the idea of a duty to look after people, I think in terms of casinos, the casino operators are not under any duty to protect you from yourself. It's a very interesting dichotomy, because if you don't have capacity because you've drunk too much or you're affected by drugs, then you don't get served alcohol. You know, you're not entitled to come in. There are laws about that. But if you're spending a lot of money and there's no visible signs that you're drunk or anything, because, you know, you're not, it's a harder thing to deal with. And I get that. I mean, I suppose if you go up to somebody and say, can you afford that? If you're in charge of a place and you're inquiring as to whether they can afford to lose as much as they have or to sit there for the X number of hours they've sat.

0: there. Civil libertarians will rightly say, well, that's none of your business.
1: Sean, I must say that a big reason why I muscled my way in to have this chat today is because I actually grew up fully immersed in gambling culture. So like my nan and pop, they won the lotto in the 80s and then managed to piss all that up in the pokies, and actually by the time they passed away, there was nothing left. They had racehorses as well. Also, with my own personal journey as well, I lost my virginity on the night that I won quite a lot of money at the races. So I've, fortunately for me, I pursued a life in the arts, so I never had the disposable income to decide between punting or eating. But like, is that, like, were there many people that you came across through the show that kind of had that origin story? Probably, I was going to say not dissimilar, probably quite dissimilar to your own, where they've had a lot of joy and they've had a lot of win early and that kind of hooks them in.
0: Yeah, there's a lot of, you know, in your case, gambling is inextricably linked to you losing your virginity. You'll always associate every bet with that feeling to a certain extent. And the same with everyone I met. You know, there's one fellow who went to prison for 9 months because he'd embezzled money to support his gambling addiction. That's his own description of what he was going through, not mine. You know, he was introduced to it when he was quite young because, you know, his dad was in the orbit of those casinos and they would often be offered free meals. And I think his father might have even been an ambassador for the casino. And so, you know, like, you know, here's $1,000, you know, you can go and spend the night away. And of course, you come out and you haven't spent anything, you got free parking or whatever. Someone was always picking up the bill. And I think probably at the end of the day, he's psyche and his way of thinking and his expectations were all formed by those formative years. And there would be a sense that someone will look after the bill, you know, that either my win will look after the bill or that I'll break even, it'll be a good night out. So there's always this sense of we'll just see what happens and that something or someone will look after you. And as you become an adult, a young adult, and then you become a middle-aged adult, and then you become an old adult, unless you have hit rock bottom, as some of the people in this documentary will describe their journey, there's not sufficient motivation to turn things around. But mercifully, all those that I have spoken to have come out the other side. Not everybody's that lucky.
1: Walking away from the series, is the situation even worse than you'd thought?
0: Yeah, well, the ways in which it can be bad were brought home to me. And so I must admit I was completely ignorant as to the number of ways that you can come a cropper, you know. And on the other hand, you know, there were experiences that I had where I thought, oh, I can see the sense in this. I can see the social utility. I can see how people are sharing a common experience. I can see all the other things that are associated and going on around the idea of gambling. I mean, we went up to the country races and it seemed like a pretty fun day for everybody. And the point of it wasn't necessarily to win any money. The point of it wasn't even to gamble. And there were plenty of other things to do. But as we've progressed, if you call it progression, a lot of those extra things have fallen away so that by the time you get down to the app, it's a very reductive instrument, the telephone, you get down to the app sitting there on your screen, that's all it is. And if you want to, that's all you need to occupy your time because you're looking at your phone and you're thinking, oh, well, I might bet on that race in Abu Dhabi or wherever it is. And it's very solitary and there's no one's going to know. And, you can get into a lot of trouble because you're just by yourself and because you're not being challenged by anybody. And it's only when you start to go, well, I haven't got any money, can you loan me some, that I think it starts to get out there. And there's a lot of shame associated with it. I think that for me was the dark cloud, the really dark cloud. Aside from the fact that even the old stuff, even the poker machines, you know, generally, I mean, I don't think people are aware that's actually probably a 7 million to 1, and I'm not exaggerating, that's not hyperbole, that is the figure, 7 million to 1 that you'll win anything because of the way it's set up. You know, maybe some regulations about that information being as big as the jackpot sign. You know, if it says $26,000 jackpot, it might say in equally big lettering 7 million.

0: 7 million to 1 chance of winning, which I think probably would affect people's decision to chance their arm. You know, it's informed consent. I think it's the very least that we should expect.
1: Yeah, well, yeah, you would think that would discourage people.
0: Well, maybe it won't. That's very true. That's very true. Because some people think, oh wow, that's I'm going to see whether the universe looks after me. I'm open to that, and that's fine. That's fine. You know, indeed, there's no moral judgment in this about the nature of gambling. I'm not banging a drum and singing, bringing in the sheaves, and trying to get everybody to not drink, smoke, or
1: don't
0: or gamble.
1: Don't do that.
0: No, there's nothing Australians like more than being told not to do something. That's half the bloody problem.
1: That was Sean McAuliffe there. The second episode of Sean McAuliffe's Going for Broke will be up on ABC TV tomorrow night. Of course, you can go back and watch the first episode on ABC iView at any time. My apologies to Martin in Howard Springs. A very good question. McAuliffe, have you ever met comedian Dave Allen? I reckon he might have, but of course, sorry, that was a pre-record. Martin, I wish I could have been able to ask him that, but I will, yes, I hope you enjoyed that chat with Sean McAuliffe. It's just after 3:30 now, so it's time for news headlines with Rio Davis.
2: Good afternoon. Making news, a gardener accused of stabbing a Darwin mother to death in the yard of her suburban home in 2022 could be detained indefinitely due to his severe and ongoing mental illness. Jorg Klepper was found not guilty of the murder of Sheena Fairfield on the basis of mental impairment earlier this year. Today, the prosecution and defence urged the Supreme Court to impose an indefinite period of custodial supervision, meaning Mr. Klepper will be detained in a mental health facility at the Darwin Correctional Centre. The court heard Mr. Klepper had a very significant depressive illness and his symptoms have been severe and resistant to treatment. A final decision about Mr. Klepper's supervision order will be made on Thursday. The Attorney General has thanked Paul Brereton following his resignation as the head of the National Anti-Corruption Commission. Mr. Brereton will stand down in July, 3 years into his 5-year term, amid pressure over his ongoing defence connections while serving as the inaugural commissioner. Mr. Brereton denies any suggestion of impropriety, but says ongoing focus on those matters is drawing attention away from the agency's core purpose. Michelle Rowland says the government will now look to find his replacement. And former Australian of the Year and motor neurone disease advocate Neil Danaher has died aged 65. The former Essendon champion and Melbourne coach had been battling the effects of MND for more than a decade. He turned his fight against the debilitating disease into a tireless campaign to find a cure, raising more than $115 million for medical research. Dave, there'll be more news at 4.
1: Rio Davis, thank you very much. Before I let you go, as I'm sure you've been locked in to the local radio coverage in between getting across the news, we are talking claims to fame. Rio, what would your claim to fame be?
2: Well, I think publicly it's probably being on the radio and reading the news. I've been recognised a grand total of probably 2 times.
1: That's pretty good, considering that this is a non-visual medium. People recognise your voice.
2: Yeah.
1: You do.
2: Sometimes.
1: You do have a very beautiful voice.
2: Thank you. You too.
1: Rio, oh, stop it. Rio Davis, thank you. I'm sure we'll be hearing it from you throughout the afternoon with the news headlines and news bulletins. We are going to keep the conversation going about fame. We do have more text for me to read out in just a moment. Also, as a part of fame, we were talking about algorithms and how social media plays a part in that. Now, I'm going to play you a little clip, and I want to know if there are any listeners out there that have accidentally gone viral, and I'll explain what I mean by that, but just have a little listen to this.
3: So I came to feed the chooks this morning, came in, usual garb, I know, I put the feed there, the chooks didn't pay any attention to it, so I'm like, alright, something's up. There were only 2 of the 3 chooks, and I'm like, okay, maybe the other one's hiding in here. So then I come, poke my head into the dog box, thinking it's hiding in there. And then I look across. What happens now?
1: Yes, so that is something that I stole off my own social medias, my Instagrams. I put that up a couple of years back. Like, That has it has millions of views. It went absolutely bonkers. I decided not to try and double down on it and try and become some kind of nature or incident documentarian, because if you didn't pick up by that, that was me popping into the chicken coop, being a little bit concerned that I couldn't hear the clucking, and then I look across and there looked a very, very full-looking, very large python. So I want to know, listeners, if you may have actually accidentally gone viral to maybe be famous even only for 15 seconds. Text in 0487 99 1057, or feel free to let us know what your brush with or claim to fame is. I wonder if anyone's met any of the members of Crowded House. Of course, Neil Finn, one of the greatest songwriters getting around. Get your ears around it. Don't stop now.

0: Don't Stop Now by Crowded House. That was from an album that they brought out after quite a long hiatus, but I hope you enjoyed that one as much as I did. I loved seeing that one on the playlist opening up the PDF this morning. But there's plenty going on right around the Northern Territory. We've talked art, we've talked famous people, we've talked gambling. Now we need to talk about some writing. So the NT Writers Festival is about to start, and one special territory writer has written a biography about a much loved artist. I imagine many listeners would have known and loved Andy Ewing. If you do remember Andy, please feel free to share your stories. 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
0: The NT Writers Festival will run from May 28th.

0: Reardon is one of the talented writers delivering talks at the festival, and he'll be speaking at two lunchtime specials this Thursday and Friday at the Library and Archives Northern Territory. He's written a book about a very special Territorian, a biographical novel paying homage to a much-loved NT artist and activist, Andy Ewing. Morris is on the line now. Morris, I could only presume that undertaking such a task that that Andy must have been known and loved by yourself?
1: He was known and loved by myself, yes, that's true. And I think he was known and possibly loved by yourself as well. Is that true?
0: Yes, yes, I did know Andy. Yes, he kind of was, well, my neighbour for a little while. But like I said, I'm sure I'm not alone. Such a sweet human. For those who didn't know Andy, what would you like to tell us about?
1: Oh, I mean, Andy, you know, he was, I think, originally born in Melbourne in the... would have been like the early 60s. He made his way to Darwin sort of in the, you know, probably 2003 or 4. So he was, you know, a fully grown adult. And by that time, he'd already lived in Sydney and Byron Bay and Cairns. And he, after sort of being born in Melbourne, I think he spent his schooling years in Adelaide. But in Darwin, you know, he you know, made a strong impression on a lot of people. He was very involved in the arts community. He was very involved in the queer community. I guess he had his own practice as an artist and a curator, and he was otherwise working with a lot of, you know, creative people, you know, in his work as a publicist, as a sort of arts administrator, as a designer. So yes, and I mean, when he did, you know, sadly pass away, he'd left Darwin by about 2020, or was it that late, 2019 maybe, and he passed away at the end of 2021 in Adelaide. And I guess he seemed that he had created such sort of networks of friends around the country that there are actually three different memorial services for him in different parts of the country. There was one

0: by way of a kind of biography focusing on his art practice for his Darwin Memorial. And that, you know, triggered other areas of discovery and research and made me feel like, you know, I hadn't really appreciated the extent of his contribution. So I wanted to put that on the record through this, you know, an art, it's sort of an art biography, I guess.
1: I suppose at what stage did you decide, all right, there's a book here that needs to be made? When did you start the process?
0: I guess the, you know, in 2022, I think I had sort of settled on doing something a bit more substantial. Part of the motivation was also, I have an art writing background. I'd approached a few publications about publishing an obituary, and they were kind of like, oh, who is this guy? We don't know him, and so we're not, you know, interested in running an obituary. So I was kind of, motivated by that need to have his story better known. And pretty much from 2022, it was something that I published myself, so I didn't really need any other green light. I was also aware that a photographer by the name of Fiona Morrison was... she had actually photographed a lot of his work, particularly for a major solo exhibition he had when he was in Darwin. And she was also, when he passed away, there was quite a large body of work left behind in Adelaide, in Darwin, and even in Byron Bay. And Fiona, you know, basically donated her photography services to document that. So I was aware that, you know, there was a great, trove of print-ready images to accompany the biography, and really, I wanted it to be image-rich. So that was the kind of foundation, the fact that I could publish it myself, the fact that Fiona had taken a lot of images, also that the family were very cooperative.

0: you know, Andy wasn't an artist who actually had a, you know, sort of gallery representation, or he sort of worked under the radar in terms of his practice. So that imposed some sort of limitations, which, for better or worse, you know, kind of created the boundaries or the, you know, parameters for the flow of the book, in the sense that I guess it's probably got five chapters, and one chapter is really about a key work that he made in the 90s. He collaborated with another artist, and it was famously banned from the, it was a Sydney Mardi Gras work, a public artwork. And that was banned, so there was a lot of, and that was very well publicised and very controversial. And so that forms a chapter in itself, because there was work that Andy later produced in Darwin that you know, sort of indirectly refers to that earlier work. There's the need to, I guess, present a biography of Andy as an artist. So that involved, you know, talking to various people, family and artists and friends throughout his life, to piece together a fairly faithful picture of him, mainly as an artist. I'm not sort of trying to dissect his personality. And then there's you know, another chapter which focuses on his solo exhibition, which he had, that was kind of his, I guess, a highlight of his artistic career, that was in Darwin. It was called Chronic Manageable Conditions, and I was actually running the gallery at the time that, you know, that staged that show. And then there's another chapter that draws on the note, or the visual diaries, or the notebooks that were left behind and sort of became part of the family estate.
1: You had access to those.
0: I did have access to those. So the family were, they didn't want those notebooks to go to a collection as such. They wanted to keep them in the family, but I kind of was able to make a strong case that, I mean, there's a lot of artworks in the notebooks, as well as Andy's different musings on, you know, make on his own art and on other artists. And so some of them are, you know, artist book diaries, and others, you know, there's other elements that are just more open-ended or just quite diary-like anyway. But that was partly the need to sort of bring the diaries into it, was partly because, you know, he wasn't an artist who was so much on the record.
1: Well, because just hearing that story about, you know, having some artwork barred around, you know, you would have hoped that a public artwork around Mardi Gras would be a fairly a space that would allow avant-garde work. So to be banned from that, unless it's not safe to be broadcast on local radio across the Northern Territory, can you at least hint what's on there?
0: I can hint, and it wasn't, it wasn't a particularly explicit work, but it was part of a public art series that was called Reinscribing Pleasure. So there were a few different artists who were presenting temporary public artworks. Andy created a billboard work that was shown in a very, I guess, you know, queer-friendly part of Sydney in Oxford Street. And he collaborated with an artist called Eugene Ho. And the gist of the work was the work was meant to look like an ad for an escort service, and particularly an ad that was appealing to men who would want to dial this escort service offering Asian men. So Andy, you know, his mother was Vietnamese, so he was, you know, he had Asian heritage, and that partly the work was about addressing stereotypes of, or gay male stereotypes of Asian men as, you know, it was this or that. So apart from that, so it was an image of, you know, two eroticized Asian men with a 1900 number that people would call, and they might think they were ringing an escort service, and instead they got a recorded message.

0: Kind of challenging their stereotypes, I guess, about Asian gay men.
1: There you go.
0: And but it had text on the image as well that said, "Give it to me, white boy." So
1: Right.
0: that text
1: And what year was
0: caused
1: this, sorry?
0: this is 97.
1: Right.
0: So I guess it was early days, and it was in the HIV/AIDS crisis was very much an issue of concern, and it was very early days in terms of, I guess, gay male Asian visibility in Australia's sort of queer community. But the reason it got banned was someone actually complained, someone who worked with the sort of like some broadcasting or advertising commission complained about the size of the font for the telephone number. And
1: And that's what did
0: that was the official reason, but that was
1: it.
0: the official reason because the font was too big or something. But and South Sydney Council, even having pre-approved the work for this public art series, took it down.
1: Right. Oh, well,
0: Yes.
1: look, this is so fascinating. Like I say, a very interesting territory and interesting story. We
0: Yes.
1: are coming up to the news, so I will have to move
0: Sure,
1: on, Morris.
0: sure,
1: But, Morris, just
0: sure.
1: quickly before I let you go, just a
0: Yes.
1: reminder of your events as a part of the Writers' Fest. Where and when?
0: Yes, so I'm part of the two lunchtime, what do they call it? Lunchtime at the Library sessions as part of the. So they're sort of satellite events as part of the Writers' Festival. The one on Thursday is myself in conversation with John Mundine, who's a, as you know, well-known Indigenous curator and writer. And he's got a book called Windows and Mirrors that the conversation will address. And then the session on Friday is framed around my book on Andy, which is called Candid Enigma: The Artful Adventures of Andrew Howe Ewing. But it's a sort of launch pad to bring in the work of Sandra Thibodeau and Aoife Schiddick. And so that session's called Out of the Margins, and the margin in that sense is also about sort of working cross-border, cross-culturally.
1: Oh, fantastic. Well, thank you so much, Darwin-based writer, curator, publisher, Morris O'Riordan, and thank you so much.
0: Thank you very much, Stephen. Bye.
1: There you go, celebrating the life of Andy Ewing, a great Northern Territory artist and activist. We have been talking about fame today. We are coming up to the news, so we better keep it brief. But when I get a we get a phone call from Skip, Barry Skipsey, from the centre. Skip, what's tell us quickly, what's your claim to fame, mate?
2: I got onto the. I turned the radio on a bit late this afternoon, so I wish I had been a bit earlier. But look, just briefly, I was surfing the net. They used to call it back that sort of term back in 2009, late one night, and I came across a shanty group performing a song on stage at the 2006 Chicago Maritime Folk Museum Festival, Folk Festival, and the song they were singing was mine.
1: Hey, I was hoping that's where you were heading. There you go. And this is something that you just stumbled across.
2: Well, back in 2009, but and I thought, what?
1: Oh, but that
2: What's
1: must happen
2: happened?
1: all the time, right?
2: No, hardly. As if.
1: Well,
2: Anyway, look, there's a long story to it, but yeah, so I'm looking at this thing in 2009, and it was 3 years earlier in 2006. There were three, one American and two European shanty groups on stage, and they were singing my song called Ocean Liner. Now, I wrote that song in 1979 on a prawn trawler in Western Australia as a song. There's a long story as to how it ended up going around the world, but it has, and I've got at least a dozen copies and versions of it in my system of European, predominantly European shanty groups singing my song Ocean Liner. So there you go.
1: mate. Well, I'll tell you what. When we've got more than 4 minutes of radio left, mate, because I am usually hanging out with Northern Territory listeners on a Sunday. How about we flesh that out for a chat one Sunday, Skip?
2: Oh, look, I'd love to. I've got any amount of versions of it. I'm just fairly blown away that

0: how it happened, but it's an interesting story as to how they got a hold of the song. But talk about that's the only thing that I've ever had go viral, as far as I'm aware.
1: Ah, well, yes, maybe there's more things hiding, because of course shanties are incredibly popular. All right, I think I've got a plan now. This Sunday we have a music plan. Every music theme every Sunday we'll make it shanties, and we'll flesh this chat out more. Skip, thank you so much for the call.
0: I look forward to it. Yeah, thank you very much. Bye.
1: See, this is why I love being on the wireless, especially for NT Wide. I get to hang out and chat to some of the territory's finest, Skip, folk music legend there from the centre. Speaking of legends, Adam Steers in the studio.
2: Yeah, this afternoon there is a lot to talk about today. Of course, the sad breaking news, as you would have been hearing today, is that the co-founder of the Fight MNED. Has passed away, Neil Danaher, at the age of 65. So we'll pay some tribute to the Essendon great after for today. Nationally, the other big thing that's going on is the Teals, right? All those independents said, we're not quite conservative, we're not quite Labor, we're in the middle somewhere. Well, there's been whispers and rumours and innuendos that the Teals, at least some of them are, considering forming their own political party. So you're thinking like Zali Steggall, the former skier who took over from Tony Abbott's seat in Manly. Allegra Spender is another one.
1: Mm.
2: So this afternoon, what would you call the Teal Party? What's its name?
1: We're not going to take Teal Party?
2: I think it'd be another name for that. The Independent Independents. Is that what we're calling them?
1: I don't mind. We'll find out. I'll keep listening to your wireless. Adam Steer will be with you after the news. I just have a quick update. I did a read earlier with an update of the death of a man in his 60s in Central Australia with pre-existing heart issues who was thought to have died of diphtheria. I can update that NT Health has confirmed that the reported death of a patient in Central Australia on Sunday is in no way related to the linked to diphtheria. So NT Health is unable to provide further comment on cause of death for privacy reasons. So just to clarify on something I read out earlier, there has only been one possible death related to diphtheria in the Northern Territory as of today. Adam Steer, we'll have more for you after the news.
2: Don't go anywhere.
1: Thank you, Ruby Vella. See you, Northern Territory.
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6: Good afternoon. Rio Davis with ABC News. Residents and service providers in Yuendumu say the Northern Territory government has not provided enough messaging to combat the territory's diphtheria outbreak. Local residents have told the ABC there are about 30 confirmed cases in the community, but the health department has not responded to multiple requests to confirm case numbers. Community member and Aboriginal organisation worker Julie Watson says the government has not been keeping local service providers up to date.
7: I feel sad for community, really sad for community. The way it feels out here is this is primarily affecting Aboriginal people in remote communities. So to be frank, it feels like the government doesn't care.
6: NT Health and Health Minister Steve Edgington have been contacted for comment. A forensic pathologist is in Alice Springs today to conduct an autopsy on the body of a 44-year-old man who was found dead in bed with multiple injuries to his upper and lower body. Police found the 44-year-old at about 9 o'clock yesterday morning and have been interviewing neighbours and seeking CCTV footage from the night before. Detective Senior Sergeant Michael Ordleman says they don't believe there's a risk to the wider community.
8: The cause of death at this stage, there are multiple injuries, I said, to the body, both upper and lower. The forensic pathologist is in town today doing a number of autopsies. That is one of the ones that's scheduled and will provide more light into the cause of death.
6: A senior Australian Federal Police figure has told the Royal Commission police were concerned anti-Semitism could escalate to terrorist acts in Australia after October 7th, 2023. AFP Assistant Commissioner Stephen Nutt says his organisation set up a dedicated operation to monitor the domestic impacts of Hamas.

0: Hamas's attacks on October 7th and the conflict with Israel that followed. The national terrorism threat level was raised from possible to probable in August 2024. Assistant Commissioner Nutt says increasing anti-Semitic vandalism in the following months raised fears about Australia's security environment.
1: It's all part of potentially religiously motivated violent extremism, ideologically motivated violent extremism, and also politically motivated violent extremism, because there's crossover with all those. So there was absolutely a concern that the anti-Semitism could escalate to actually terrorist acts.
0: The US Secretary of State says Washington will give diplomacy every chance to succeed in their ongoing negotiations with Iran. The two sides remain at odds on several difficult issues, such as Iran's nuclear ambitions, Israel's war with the Iranian-backed Hezbollah militia in Lebanon, and Tehran's demands for the lifting of sanctions. Speaking during a four-day visit to India, Marco Rubio says talks with Iran remain a work in progress, expressing cautious optimism.
2: We're still a work in progress. As I said, you know, we thought we might have some news last night, maybe today. I wouldn't read too much into it. It takes a little while to hear back.
0: And former Australian rules footballer, coach and the man behind Fight MND, Neil Danaher, has died aged 65. Costa Haritos reports.
3: Neil Danaher was born in the New South Wales Riverina in 1961 and played Aussie rules growing up. At 21, he became the youngest player picked as a VFL captain at Essendon, but several injuries meant he never led his side onto the field. In 1990, he made a special return to play alongside his three brothers for his last match. He later coached Melbourne for over 220 games, including the 2000 AFL Grand Final, which the Demons lost to his old club. In 2013, Danaher was diagnosed with motor neurone disease before launching his foundation, Fight MND, one year later.
4: If there's a will, there's a way.
3: Each year, celebrities slide into freezing water for the charity's signature fundraising event, The Big Freeze. Neil Danaher was named Australian of the Year in 2025.
0: Victorian Premier Jacinta Allen says Danaher will be farewelled at a state funeral.
5: This is devastating news, and right now my thoughts and love go to Jan and the family, and I know the thoughts and love of all Victorians will be going to the Danaher family as we hold them in our hearts today.
0: In the weather for today, there's a slight to medium chance of showers over the eastern and far northern top end, as well as in the Simpson district, clearing eastwards during the day. Partly cloudy south of Barrow Creek, mostly sunny over the remainder. ABC News.
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17: Yay, you made it. The greatest day of the week, Monday. Well done. You did it all. Hello, particularly if you're in Central Australia or anywhere in the Barkly. I'll be with you right through until 6 tonight. Loads to talk about today. The Prime Minister remains under fire over changes announced in the budget with negative gearing.
18: What you cannot do is go out there and sit down with people and say, OK, from budget night, this change is definitely going to occur in detail, because there are implications of that.
17: More on that in a moment. Staying in Canberra, though, the Teal Independents are having conversations about setting up a new political party. I'm not sure whether you've heard this. Allegra Spender says Australian voters have had enough of what she is describing as cookie cutter politics.
19: They're really concerned that, frankly, the major parties are not addressing the issues that matter most to people. They look at the states like South Australia and WA, where there is no effective opposition.
17: So she says that's why she's having a conversation with other Teal independents about the road ahead. A new

0: political party full of teals. So I thought, you know, these opportunities don't come up that often. Let's name the new teal party. What's it going to be called? The Independent Independence Party? The solar-powered NIMBYs? Or the Chardonnay Accountability Movement? 1300. Now that's mean. 1300 057 222. What about the Have Your Cake and Electrify It Party? No, no, that's mean too. The Fiscal and Ficus Party. 1300 057 222. Keep your creative hats on as well. I do have an opportunity for you in a moment, because the Northern Territory has got, yep, it's got a new tourism campaign. And yep, it's still political. It still grammatically doesn't make any sense. I'll get to that in just a moment. Don't go anywhere. 1300 057 222 is the number to call them. Oh, yeah, more on the fact that the Northern Territory government, not an April Fool's, but the Northern Territory government says, hey, Donald Trump, why don't you build your massive 90-story tower in Darwin instead of building it on the Gold Coast, because something's got awry there. I'll give you those details as well, but keep your creative hat on, because there's something else coming.
1: Adam Steer with Drive
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0: Back in the last decade, the Northern Territory government spent around $1.5 million on what they said was a two-word master rebrand of the Northern Territory.
3: It's knowing as we walk the road less travelled, together we'll create our boundless possible.
0: Yeah, boundless possible. Who could forget the grammatically flawed slogan? But of course, at the time, we thought we could do it better. So the Tinny Boys came up with this.
4: In the meandering ebb and flow of slightly pissy discourse, it is then, my friends, that together we create frothy waffle.
0: So frothy waffle beats boundless possible, but then what about this?
5: Where can I get the best tasting food in the country?
6: Territory, sweetheart.
5: I'm thinking of expanding the business. Where should I go?
6: Territory, sweetheart.
5: I'm sick of this city life. Get me out of here.
6: Territory, sweetheart.
5: There's no single men here. I really need a good
6: Territory, sweetheart.
0: Well, I don't know which one's going to win, but now there is a new campaign for the Territory. A bold new marketing campaign, says Tourism and Events NT, inviting Australians and New Zealanders to discover why the NT is none of a kind. Justin Nagorka, advertising guru and specialist, welcome to ABC Darwin. NT, none of a kind, what does that say to you?
7: It doesn't actually tell me much. To me, it sounds like a very, very poor parody of the long-running Tasmanian tourism campaign called Come On Down for Air. Benefit-led, super interesting, rooted in Tasmania, and it's a great umbrella campaign that has spins off many different iterations and talks to a lot of people and really sells how it's different from the rest of Australia. But you know, none of a kind to me is obviously playing off one of a kind. I don't really see what the benefit is. Where's the friction? Is your holiday going to be none of a kind? I don't know if you want to tell people that, but if you really want to be none of a kind, then actually just embrace it. Get really weird, get wonderful, get unexpected, show the unexpected experiences and the unexpected people. Don't show me a beach with a four-wheel drive driving along it, please. And don't show me another montage, a tourism montage. No more, please, end it.
0: So the campaign's supposed to represent the NT as a destination beyond comparison. There's still a few different other messages that are behind that original message.
7: And to me, you watch the ad and then they've got a couple of little other lines at the end and it's like a world away and right at home. But to me, these just feel like the kind of backup that didn't get up. Oh, these are the second or third ideas. And they're like, hey, we kind of like them. So let's just jam in at the end of the ad as well.
0: The Tasmanian advert, Come On Down for Air, why does that work?
7: Because it's actually a benefit-led idea. And you go to Tasmania.

0: now for space, for peace, for quiet, for just, to sit and pause and relax, but to take in the beautiful scenery, take in the wonderful food, take in the amazing, vistas and interesting things and quirky little bits that Tasmania has to offer. And that they, for example, they have an iteration of it for winter and they call it the off season. So come on down for the off season. And it's really kind of embraces the cold and the wet and, things that are considered, a negative, they kind of turn it into a positive. So there's ideas in it and it's, it's beautiful and unexpected. And they have a lot of ads that come on down for ads. And it is a locked off shot for 15 seconds of someone just running into the water naked at freezing cold morning. And it's beautiful. So it's different. It stands out. To me, the Northern Territory kind of campaign just feels like every other tourist campaign out there, and they're trying to be interesting with the line, and it's just not working.
1: There's a Justin Nagorka, one of our media marketing experts, who's not that happy with the new slogan. Now, the Northern Territory Department of Major Events and Tourism, I did ask to speak to the CE today, but she was not available. They said this is just an add-on to the current campaign, not a standard campaign for themselves. But anyway, there it is. None of a kind. NT Tourism. NT is none of a kind. I don't know what you make of that. 1300 057 222 is the number to call. If you've come up with a better one that we really like, you know what? I will promise to make that into an ad next time. So the NT has launched a new slogan, the Territory, none of a kind. Now, is that brilliant marketing or does it sound like someone forgot how sayings work? What should the real slogan for the Territory be? Best suggestion, we'll turn it into an advert for you tomorrow. I've got a special guest for you to meet in just a second.
2: Are there any winners in the cost of living crisis? What's causing the algal bloom?
3: Questions. They've never been more important. So the one thing we'll never question is our duty to keep asking. ABC News, keep asking.
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1: Quarter past four. Now, I had Maddie and her older brother come in for a special discussion, which I'm going to bring to you in the next couple of days. Maddie was so excited that she'd made her way from past Palmerston into the city to come to the ABC studios that she decided that she wanted to stay here. And so I finished that interview about half an hour ago, and Maddie made the whole family stay here in the ABC while before we started the show so that Maddie could come on. Hi, Maddie. How you doing?
5: Hi, yeah, I'm doing good.
1: So, what year are you in?
5: I'm in year three.
1: Favourite subject I've heard at school is math. No, it's not. Your favourite subject is guitar?
5: Yeah.
1: Yeah? So you're in grade three. That's when I started playing guitar. What's your favourite thing that you like playing at guitar? What can you do?
5: Well, right now I'm learning how to do strings.
1: Oh, yeah?
5: I'm still a starter, but I'm doing pretty well.
1: Oh, yeah? And is there a song? Have you learned any of the songs yet that you might be able to play?
5: Oh, not yet, no.
1: No, it's just the beginning of it. I mean, yeah. We're only halfway through the year. I'll give you a break. So, you love playing guitar. You've been getting some help with maths, which is pretty good. You're in grade three, so you're sort of like a big kid now, so that's pretty good. And you've also made the whole family and everyone stay for half an hour at the ABC so that you can have a look about what's going on. What have you made of all of the screens and buttons and faders that we've got here?
5: Oh, I don't know.
1: Yeah, I know. It's a bit overwhelming, isn't it?
5: Yeah, definitely.
1: Yeah. So, I want you to introduce a song. Can you remember the song that you decided that you would like to
5: Youngblood.
1: Okay, so you can go introduce yourself and then introduce the song.
5: Okay. Hi, my name is Maddie and I'm going to be playing the song Youngblood.
1: There you go. So it's a new career for you, Maddie. Thank you so much. We'll talk soon. See ya. ABC Radio Darwin across the territory. 5 seconds of summer. I didn't choose it. Maddie did. 4:15.

0: There you go. Maddie's choice. Young 5 seconds of summer. Young blood. Maddie was here with her older brother. Police Legacy is in just a couple of weeks, and those two are two very well, lovely kids who have been helped out by Police Legacy. But I'll bring that story to you in the next couple of days.
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4: I love Darwin.
5: Yeah, it's a cornerstone. It's a keystone for my life, yes.
1: You're with Adam Steer.
0: The sad news this afternoon, former Australian of the Year, motor neuron disease advocate Neil Danaher has passed away at the age of 65. The former Essendon champion and Melbourne coach had been battling the effects of MND for more than a decade. And of course, as you should be aware, he turned his fight against the debilitating disease into a tireless campaign to find a cure, raising more than $115 million for medical research. I'll bring you some more information around the sad news this afternoon of former Australian of the Year motor neuron disease advocate Neil Danaher has passed away at the age of 65. In a moment, though, how on earth, in this day and age, can you tell the difference between truth and fiction, particularly with AI coming about? How confident are you that you know it's the real news or it's made-up news? That in just a moment.
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0: Now, you and I, we are living in a time where we have the world at our fingertips, right? You can search in any question that comes to mind and you can get an answer on your

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0: How do you know what you're reading or even seeing is true? ABC Darwin has something a little exciting going on tomorrow, and I've dragged Lil in to tell you more about it. Hi, Lil.
3: Good afternoon, Adam. Have you seen that ABC documentary by Hamish McDonald?
4: Social media has placed fact and fiction on a level playing field. Who would know whether something has emerged from a credible source or just from a conspiracy theory? You might think, well, there's professional fact checkers for that. But in this new digital reality, they're gone too.
5: We're going to get rid of fact checkers and replace them with community notes. The fact checkers have just been too politically biased and have destroyed more trust than they've created.
4: And all of that means that it's the users of social media left with the job of figuring out what's true and what's false. That means you. So how do you reckon you're going with that?
3: Yeah, and that is the question. Back when I was in school, it would be, you know, you look at the government website, have .gov.au. That was kind of the tick and flick. That was like, okay, that's a verified source. And maybe a few others. But it was like, yeah, looking at that URL. But now we have like social media influencers. We have AI, something that I know you talk about a lot, Adam. So it's a really, you know, looking at this discussion. And tomorrow, I'm heading along to Casuarina Library with a City of Darwin librarian, Sarah Doak, who she's a fascinating character, which I'll get to a little bit later. But we are hosting a workshop based off Hamish McDonald's series to basically have a bit of a chat, go through a few tips and tricks on working out what's real and what's not.
0: Mm. This idea, though, of digital literacy, when you're preparing for this, is there, have you found any sort of difference in people's ability depending on their age and experience when they face that question?
3: Absolutely. You know, digital literacy, even that term for some people probably doesn't even and make sense, you know, and it's one of those things me and Sarah, the librarian that I'm co-hosting this tomorrow with, we were talking about just that term in itself because, you know, it's a thing that some people might feel a little bit alienated by, but it's literally, it's just being literate. It's the same as when you, like I would not say I'm literate in mechanics. You know, it's not something I've grown up with. It's not something I do every day. You and I are in that position where we are doing, you know, verifications every single day. But this digital literacy idea, it's just basically like how good are you or how can you pick up what's right, what's wrong, what's a little bit hazy and closely at that source of information.
0: So simple, practical steps to fact check what you read, watch and share and how to find trustworthy sources and spot the ones that aren't. But then there's this one. How to have confident conversations with others about false information that they may be sharing.
3: Will be interesting tomorrow because we do actually still have a few spots available. So you can come along. It's completely free. It's from 10 till 12 at the Casuarina Library. You do have to just RSVP. So you've got to go onto Eventbrite. You can basically type in Darwin Matter of Facts Workshop, ABC, whatever it is in Google, and it will pop up because that is kind of what we'll be doing, having some of these conversations. And I wanted to ask you, what was it like for you when you were taught to verify sources back in school?
0: Speaking to actual people and whether they were primary or secondary sources. 10 o'clock to 12 o'clock tomorrow at the Casuarina Library, where Lil will be there with our very hard-working City of Darwin librarian, Sarah
3: Doak. And she's interesting. She was an engineer and now she's gone into information services because she loves this stuff.
0: It's information architecture, I think they call it.
3: Oh, is that that's interesting.
0: No more the decimal Dewey system. They've now got to do something else. Anyway, that's a different story.
3: Yeah, we'll tap into the library soon, I'm sure.
0: Before I let you go, Trump Tower in Darwin, what?
3: Yes. And it's pretty apt, I think, the conversation that we were just having, because when I saw that news on the weekend, I thought, surely not, surely not. Anyway, no, that is it does seem that that is a bid that the CLP has put in, and it's about trying to get infrastructure investment into Darwin. But I hit the streets to speak to a few people, one about what they would do, or what they'd want Trump to do if he came to Darwin, and two, whether they think this is a bit of a legitimate bid, or is it a smoke and mirrors?

0: is exercise.
1: That's Lil speaking to her earlier. So tomorrow, if you're in the top end, 10 o'clock to 12 o'clock at the Casuarina Library meeting, it is free, but you do need to jump onto Eventbrite. So just Google Darwin Matter of Facts workshop or something like that. And the workshop will be good because it'll say how misinformation spreads and why it's so convincing. Simple practical tips to fact check what you read and how to find trustworthy sources. Speaking about trustworthy sources.
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1: Wazza the truck driver. Hi Wazza, how you doing?
3: Yeah, good.
1: I was
3: just listening to you talking to that fella about the advertising campaign.
1: Yeah.
3: Is that not the most boring thing they've ever come up with for the Territory? Oh, man.
1: I mean,
3: none of the kind. Nothing you do here will be anything you'll ever remember because it's none of the kind.
1: Yeah, I think like it's not an official campaign, but more just a side thing that they're doing.
3: A little catch cry or something. Yeah.
1: So just
3: doing something interesting. I was thinking, why don't they just put a health warning on the Territory? Warning: coming to the Territory can be addictive. Warning: short stays in the Territory can turn into years. You know, we all know these things happen. So,
1: yeah,
3: they could do something fun, surely. You know.
1: Yeah. Well, Tegan is suggesting that it should be. Like she said, it's already written. We just say, the Territory born to be wild. Better.
3: Yeah. Warning: the Territory could turn you wild. Yeah.
0: Thanks, Wazza.
1: Talk later. Bye.

0: So Steppenwolf, Born to be Wild. That's what Tegan was suggesting, because there's a song already written. There's probably even a film about it. Born to be Wild, that should be the slogan for the Northern Territory. Instead, if you're just jumping in the car this afternoon, hello, ABC Radio Darwin. Tourism NT has a new, it's not their official slogan, but it's a side slogan. And it says, the territory, it's none of a kind. Now, is that brilliant marketing or does it sound like someone forgot how sayings work? What should the real slogan of the territory be? Best suggestion, we'll turn it into an advert for you tomorrow. Text coming in on 0487 991057 says, come to the NT, please. It's pretty good. Hey, let's head to the ABC newsroom. We're running a little bit late. Rio Davis, hello.
1: Good afternoon, Adam. Making news, NT Health has refuted claims a Central Australian man in his early 60s has died with diphtheria over the weekend. Sources close to the deceased say the man was admitted to hospital with disease and spent time in isolation before dying on Sunday afternoon. NT Health has since said the death was in no way related or linked to diphtheria. It comes 10 days after medical practitioners in the NT confirmed a person had died with diphtheria for the first time in decades. Overseas, the Cuban government says a 15,000-ton shipment of rice donated by China has arrived at the port of Havana. It's the first batch of a promised 60,000 tons that Beijing says it will donate to Cuba. The communist Caribbean country has been under a US trade embargo since 1962 and is grappling with dire food shortages. Back home, the cost of posting a letter could be about to increase to $1.85. The ACCC has announced it does not plan to object to Australia Post's proposal to raise the price of a stamp by 15 cents later this year. A booklet of concession stamps would remain at $3 for 5 stamps, while seasonal greeting card stamps would stay at 65 cents. And in tennis, James Duckworth has become the first Australian to progress at this year's French Open. His first round opponent, Canadian Gabriel Diallo, was forced to retire due to injury during the second set. Duckworth was leading 4-1, having claimed the first set 6-3. Duckworth will face either Spain's Rafael Hodder or American Alexander Kovacevic in the second round. Adam, there'll be more news at 5.
0: Thank you. So the Teals and the Independents have decided maybe that they're going to form a new political party. That's the whisper coming out of Canberra. Have you got a vote for a new political party for the name of the Teals?
1: Could yeah. I think you could maybe play on like blue-green algae or something like that.
0: The Compost and Capital Gains Party.
1: Okay. Yep. Environmentally liberal, fiscally conservative or something like that. I don't
0: Have your cake and electrify it party.
1: Mm. Great.
0: Thank you. We'll talk later. ABC Radio Darwin. Let's check what's going on in the traffic.
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3: Accident breakdown free, busy though. McMinn Street at the city, the Stewart Highway at Pinelands outbound, also at Woolda and Wendelli, and roadworks continuing too on Trail Road at Pera Drive at the Stewart Highway at Villeroy Road. Current travel time between Casuarina and the city around 18 minutes. That's the latest traffic on ABC Radio Darwin.
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0: Sally Cutter, senior forecaster at the Weather Bureau. We're territory wide today, so let's start in the centre and make our way up. What's the centre looking like overnight and into tomorrow?
5: Well, we've had a fair bit of cloud around the centre today, so it's been sort of a little bit cool. Alice only got to 17, Yulara 16, so or 16 and a half. So it's been pretty cool at the start of the day, but of course with that cloud, there is a risk it will stay a little bit warmer overnight. So Yulara, we're looking at 5 tonight, 18 tomorrow. If you're heading back into Alice Springs, 4 tonight and 17. So this is all predicated on that cloud really clearing. Or just with southerly winds, you might get there, but there is a chance that the cloud will break up a little bit overnight and just let things cool down. If we continue up the track, we start seeing those sunny conditions, Tennant Creek 12 to 22. We'll head up, keep going north along the Stewart Highway, Catherine 17 to 30 and sunny. We head up to Kakadu, Jabiru 22 to 34, heading out along the north coast, Mangreta 21 to 33. Nullumboy's only got a slight chance of seeing any rain, 22 to 30. So they've seen a few showers the last few days. If you come across to the Tiwi Islands,

0: 22 to 31 and mostly sunny. Whatever, we're looking at a top of 31 tomorrow after 19 tonight. And if you're in Darwin, Darwin's looking at 22 to 32. If you're a bit further inland, somewhere like Noonamah, 20 to 33.
1: Okay. Winds offshore for the fishos in the top end?
0: If you off the west coast, we're looking at sort of 10 to 15, maybe reaching up to 20 knots offshore south of Channel Point tomorrow morning. And in the early afternoon, if you're heading off the north coast, we're looking at 15 to 20 knots, which is anything over 15 knots gets a little bit sort of lumpy for small craft. And also if you're in the Gulf of Carpentaria, we're looking at 15 to 20 knots in the morning, southeasterlies. Darwin Harbour is probably a little bit lighter. We're looking 10 to 15 for tomorrow.
1: Good on you. Thank you, Sally. We'll hear from you later. Sally Cutter there on ABC Darwin.
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0: Barry in Alice. G'day, Barry. Adam, sadly in this day and age, we now need to question absolutely everything, or what you were reading, the image you're looking at, or the video clip you're viewing. It didn't happen overnight, but it's here. How it affects our daily political discourse will be anybody's guess. Call me naive, but for those of us who were taught empathy and compassion, what right and what is wrong may have a head start, but it's not given. Scary to say the least, says Barry in Alice Springs. It's just different though, isn't it, right? The kind of propaganda's been around for a long time. It just changes the way it is. Keep your thoughts coming. 1300 057 222. The Northern Territory Tourism have launched a separate new, well, sort of campaign, which is about a new campaign, The Territory. It's none of a kind. So they're advertising that to Australia and Kiwis. I said, if you come up with a better one, then maybe we might be able to turn it into an ad for you on the wireless. Deb and the Do has jumped on the blower. G'day, Deb. How you doing?
1: Hey, Adam. How are you?
0: Good. So what do you reckon? Territory, none of a kind.
1: Oh, it's that boring, I've already forgotten it.
0: It's hard, isn't it? I mean, it's just...
1: I don't understand with these people that go and get degrees in marketing and advertising and get, you know, paid a genuine amount of money to do it. Mm. Have they not realised that the best way to advertise anything is with humour? You think of all the ads on the telly that make you laugh, they're the ones you talk about. You'll talk about it with your friends at work, or you'll bring it up over the dinner table. Any ads that are funny make people remember them, and that one's just really boring.
0: I know. It's a bit too... And there'll be a montage at the end of it, like Justin Ngorka was saying at the beginning. Don't have a shum... Oh, no, there's another montage right at the end of it.
1: And didn't they learn from Boundless Possible that making up words doesn't work?
0: Yeah, I know. It's interesting, isn't it?
1: I mean, this a funny one, one that always makes me laugh when I hear it, is the top end. It's better than the bottom end. Yeah. Like, it's just silly and funny. That's what they need. They need something funny and simple.
0: Yeah, of course they do. Thank you. We'll talk soon. See you, bye. Deb, what do you think it should be, though, if we are going to have another slogan for the Northern Territory? I mean, is it going to be this one?
2: It's a perfect dry season day. You're on stunning Mindle Beach, the blue water glistening in the sunlight. You can feel the sand between your toes. And look over there. It's a hot lady in a bikini. She's walking your way, and she's holding a beer.
3: Refresh yourself. That's better.
2: Darwin, that's better.
0: The whole of the Northern Territory, that's better. Is that the one? 1300 057 222. The other question I'm asking you this afternoon, it's a lot on a Monday, I know, but look, they started as independents, and now there's talk the Teals could become a full-blown political party. But what even is it? Is it progressive or a conservative? Climate action, but they keep the investment property? Is this the future of Australian politics, or just politics in activewear? Today, I would like you to name the new Teal Party. What are they going to be called? 1300 057 222. The Independent Independence Party? The Chardonnay Accountability Movement? Or maybe the Save the Planet, Keep the Tennis Club Party? What is it? 1300 057 222 is the number to call. Here's some thinking music for you. The Bad Loves. This is Green Limousine.

0: The Bad Loves, Green Limousine. It is 5:15. We'll get to sport in just a moment.
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6: This is what drives footballers mad. It's the lack of inconsistency.
7: One of the Motherwell players looks like he's taken an elbow up the far end.
8: Stupid, stupid, stupid. That is throwing away your wicket.
0: Let's get to some sport. The chair of the Australian Rugby League Commission says there's no time frame in place to find the National Rugby League's next CEO. Andrew Abdo will step away from the role from the 15th of July, with Peter Volandis taking over duties until a permanent replacement has been found. Staying with league, the Blues have been dealt a significant blow just 2 days out from the Origin Opener, with Mitchell Moses unlikely to take the field on Wednesday night, suffering a hamstring injury, with Bulldog Matt Burton rushed into the New South Wales camp. Australian Oscar Piastri has finished a disappointing 11th in the Canadian Formula One Grand Prix. And then this. Former Australian Olympian James Magnussen has come last in both of his events at the Enhanced Games in Las Vegas. And we will talk about this. These are the games where they don't test you for nothing. You can do whatever you want. Anyway, James Magnussen finished last, so he didn't take what he was supposed to be taking. Either did it. Norwegian cyclist Fredrik Drasnes has won stage 15 of the Giro d'Italia after the competitive racing was halted in the final lap because of rider complaints about race conditions. Two times Tour de France champion Jonas Vingegaard retains the pink leader's jersey. Australia's Jai Hindley remains in fifth position overall. And then, of course, there is the much sadder news that comes out of our sport today, which I will get to you in just a moment, with the passing of

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0: Former Australian of the Year and motor neuron disease advocate Neil Danaher has passed away at the age of 65. The former Essendon champion, Melbourne coach, had been battling the effects of MND for more than a decade. He turned his fight against the debilitating disease into a tireless campaign to find a cure, raising more than $115 million for medical research. His daughter, Beck, spoke to Hamish McDonald about what it was like when her dad was named the 2025 Australian of the Year.
3: I'll never forget Dad sitting me down. He was living in WA at the time. I was in Victoria. He took me out for coffee, and it's not often that I get that opportunity of one-on-one time, so I thought it was pretty special. but he sat me down and he said the core purpose for him being over here was to get a second opinion. He's been diagnosed with MND, but he did it in such a cavalier way. He's such a protective dad. It didn't seem like too big a deal. And I think everyone's automatic question is, okay, no worries. So what are we going to do? So it was a real shock to hear that there was no effective treatments, that there was no cure. 27 months is the average lifespan. I was looking at Dad. He was a fit, active man, my idol, and he was telling me that he probably wouldn't be with me in 2 years' time. So it rocked the family, though it didn't happen overnight, Dad made the decision to bring this fight out to the public. It is a challenging journey. MND just takes and takes, and it does, you know, take away your independence. Does at times make it challenging. Dignity is a challenging one. We knew that Dad would not be able to do so many things. So for him to take this fight out into the public was a tough decision to make. But when the doctors said, listen, there's nothing you can do, just go away, tick off the bucket list, enjoy your time, however short it might be, he said to us that just fills him with no sense of purpose. That's not going to make him want to bounce out of bed each and every day. He wanted to find a way to fight back, to find the positive. No matter the situation, there is always an opportunity. You just have to find it. And from that day, I'm just so grateful that that was his mindset, because as a family, we've been able to rally behind him to find a way to feel like we were able to help him and help those out there. And someone had to make that stand, and Neil, as well as the two other founders in the late Dr. Ian Davis and Pat Cunningham, they decided that if there wasn't someone out there doing it, they're going to do it themselves. And they're really creating an incredible legacy that will change the lives of people in the future.
0: Yeah, Beck Danaher there, speaking with Hamish McDonald with the sad news that Neil Danaher, suffering from motor neuron disease, has passed away at the age of 65. And you just heard there Beck saying, you know, the doctor said, look, just tick off your bucket list. There's nothing much else you can do. What he did was turned his fight into a tireless campaign to find a cure that still runs now and has raised an eye-watering $115 million for medical research. Former Australian of the Year, Australian of the Year last year, Neil Danaher, sadly passing away at the age of 65. All right, let's get to some of the games we're playing for you today. There's two. So first of all, we've got this Northern Territory sort of sub-brand tourism campaign, which is going at the moment, which is not, of course, Boundless Possible or Frothy Waffle or Territory Sweetheart. It's the Territory is none of a kind. So I'm just saying, well, come on, there's got to be a better one than that. Mark from Karama. Afternoon, Adam. How about something simple for the slogan for the NT, like, it's the NT, it's tops. That's good. Jason simply says, lose your kids to the NT. Also pretty good. Oh, and Paul just called in, said there were firecrackers being let off in Barama. Don't do that. And then the other big question we have for you for today,

0: is as they started as independents, but now there's talk the Teals could become a full-blown political party. But what is it, Eve, that progressive yet conservative? Climate action, but keep the investment property? What should you call it? So I've been giving you some suggestions. The Compost and Capital Gains Party, the Independent Independence Party. Maybe just the solar-powered NIMBYs. No, I don't know. Maybe that's being mean. Ian from Nakara says, we could just call it the Garden Party. The theme song would be The Garden Party by Rick Nielsen. Someone else says, the Claytons Combined Party, the CCP. Oh, I don't think that's okay. Come on. Teals. Maybe you vote for the Teals. The Teal Party could be that simple, couldn't it? 1-300-057-222. Loads to talk about today. Oh, including this. Deep sea scientists have identified a new species of octopus near the Galapagos Islands off the coast of Ecuador. The tiny creature, which is the size of a golf ball, stands out for its blue hue and lack of an ink sac. Scientists say the discovery is especially surprising because related species are usually much larger and found in the icy waters around the Antarctica. There you go. There's a new tiny little blue octopus around the place. Over the weekend, I don't know whether you spotted this, there were some photos of some of our ministers. In fact, the Minister for Tourism and Hospitality, Marie-Claire Boothby, holding a pink sign with a picture of the 91-storey, $1.5 billion Trump Tower. Trump reportedly wanted to build that on the Gold Coast, but, that hasn't worked out for whatever reason. So our Northern Territory government, in a bid to push some infrastructure and project, why not, have said, come and build the $1.5 billion Trump Tower in the Northern Territory. Roaming Lil Watkins, or as I like to call her, Lil on the Wire, hit the streets today to get your thoughts on why the CLP has decided to invite Donald Trump to build one of his towers in the Northern Territory.
1: Do you think it's all smoke and mirrors or a legitimate bid?
2: No, I think it's a legitimate bid. I think if it does go ahead, it'll bring in like money to the economy and to Darwin. It will support a lot of tradespeople in the area. I'm not sure exactly if it's accommodation, but I think definitely any new buildings going up is good for the economy in Darwin. Yeah.
1: So bring on our Trump Towers?
2: Yeah, bring on our Trump Towers.
3: Hopefully smoke and mirrors. I really don't want it happening.
1: Why don't you want it happening?
3: I just don't want us to be associated with Trump in any way. It's just negative and I really don't want it happening.
1: And do you think this bid is in trying to hide something else, or do you think the CLP is actually wanting it?
3: I don't know. I feel like it might just be a bit of an attention thing. It's really hard to say. It just sounds so far-fetched and ridiculous.
1: Do you think it's legitimate or smoke and mirrors?
4: No, smoke and mirrors.
1: Why do you think that?
4: It's a little bit... Why would that corporation want to move a project like that from the Gold Coast to Darwin? We're not very... we've got a tourism industry, but nothing that can sustain something like that. So, yeah, I don't think that's right.
1: Do you think they're trying to, like, hide something else or...?
4: No. Look, I'm pro-development. I think every development idea is good, and it's good that the government's gone out looking for developers to come in our town and invest, because it's a good little town. But I don't think Trump's coming. I don't think so.
0: Right, so no to that is the suggestion. Lil also asked, what would you want Trump to do if he did come to the Northern Territory?
5: Just going back.
1: Go back to America?
5: Yeah.
1: Why is that?
5: I hate him.
1: And if he were to bring business to the NT, do you think that would be okay or still get him out?
5: No, I would prefer locals to get more businesses in the NT.
1: If Trump came to the NT, what would you want him to do?
5: Nothing but go and visit the crocodiles. That'd be great.
1: Does it give him a bit of a territory experience and then boot him back home?
5: Absolutely.
1: Do you think, because the CLP is looking at, the bid is to put a Trump Towers into Darwin, do you think we need that kind of investment?
5: Who would buy it? Like, seriously, who would buy a Trump apartment?
6: Yeah, go back again.
1: Get back to America?
6: Yeah.
1: Is there anything you think he could help with, or...?
6: I think he does enough damage over there.
7: Fix the crime.
1: Do you think he'd be good at that?
7: I think

0: So, I do think so.
1: What makes it? What do you think he would do?
0: Actually have some repercussions for the actions that people take, instead of everyone getting away with it and getting out on bail. Plain and simple.
2: Okay, so there you go. Some votes for Trump and some yay and some no for Trump, with the Trump Towers being suggested that, well, the government said, okay, if you don't want to build your $1.5 billion mountain of a building on the Gold Coast, come and build it in the Northern Territory, Darwin, Alice Springs, why not? You can keep your thoughts coming. 1-300-057-222 is the number to call. It is now news time. It's 5.
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4: Good afternoon, Rio Davis with ABC News. The Federal Health Minister says an investigation into the handling of the Northern Territory's diphtheria outbreak will be needed down the track. The Australian Centre for Disease Control has recorded at least 242 cases this year across the country, an outbreak 30 times larger than the next biggest on record. Minister Mark Butler was asked if he thinks the outbreak is a public health failing.
5: Something clearly has gone wrong here, having an outbreak that is so big compared to the historical position of a disease that most developed countries have largely consigned to the dustbin of history, does mean we have to examine what has gone wrong here.
4: Northern Territory Police say they're still investigating a suspected hit-and-run death in Alice Springs last week. A local 57-year-old Indigenous man was found unresponsive with head injuries on Wednesday night last week, prompting a police investigation. Detective Senior Sergeant Michael Ordleman says anyone who was on Len Kittle Drive between 7 and 10pm that night should contact police.
6: We're still actively pursuing that. That was the one from Wednesday night the 20th. At this stage, police have made contact or eliminated 5 vehicles from the inquiry.
4: Northern Territory Police say they still hold concerns for a 31-year-old man missing in northeast Arnhem Land. Police received reports that the man, referred to as Marius, had not returned to Yirrkala as planned on Friday evening. Superintendent Katie Hatzismalis says the search for Marius has covered more than 76 square kilometres, and she's urging anyone who's seen his vehicle to contact police.
7: We're particularly interested in anyone who may have seen the blue Toyota Hilux dual cab with registration CG10EZ, and we encourage anyone with information to contact police on 131444.
4: Oil prices have plunged more than 5% as hopes rise for a deal to end the US-Israeli war on Iran. Sarah Amir reports.
8: Brent crude has plummeted to around $98 a barrel, even as the US president urges negotiators not to rush into a deal. Donald Trump says both sides must take their time and get it right. A deal that's reportedly under consideration involves a 60-day ceasefire extension, reopening the Strait of Hormuz, and a plan for further negotiations over Iran's nuclear program. U.S. Secretary of State Marco Rubio says it's still a work in progress.
9: As the president said, he's not in a hurry. He's not going to make a bad deal.
8: Iran's foreign ministry spokesperson Esmail Baghaei has said the two sides are both very close and very far from reaching an agreement.
4: Political analysts believe it would be impossible to survive the modern political landscape without the support of a powerful organisation. Independents raising the idea of starting a political party have referenced the meteoric rise of One Nation, which appears on track to become the official opposition. Polling suggests One Nation could be on track to win as many as 59 seats at the next federal election. But Griffith University Associate Professor Paul Williams says a teal-led party would not affect the One Nation vote.
10: If you created a Venn diagram of Australian voters, you've got a circle of teal or community independent voters in one circle, and you've got a completely detached circle of One Nation voters on the other side.
4: And former Australian rules footballer and coach, Australian of the Year and motor neurone disease campaigner Neil Danaher has died at the age of 65. Costa Haratos reports.
11: Neil Danaher played 82 games for Essendon during an injury-interrupted VFL and AFL career from 1979 to 1990. After his retirement, he coached Melbourne from the bottom of the ladder to the grand final in 3 years. He dedicated his later years to raising awareness for motor neurone disease through his charity Fight MND following his diagnosis in 2013. By the time Danaher was named Australian of the Year in 2025, he was unable to speak, but that didn't stop his message from being heard.
12: Our vision is simple, a world without MND.
11: Neil Danaher is survived by his wife Jan, their 4 children, and multiple grandchildren.
4: The chief executive of Fight MND, Matt Tilley, says Danaher fought the disease until the end.
13: And every day we deal with the fact that MND is a disease that once diagnosed, the one certainty is that you will die. But today we take like incredible inspiration from Neil, who really just wanted to take it right up to that certainty.
4: You're up to date with the latest in ABC News.
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2: Hello, welcome back. The Teal, the Independents, you know, this is federally, have been having conversations about setting up a new political party. Allegra Spender says Australian voters have had enough of what she's calling cookie cutter politics.
21: They're really concerned that, frankly, the major parties are not addressing the issues that matter most to people. They look at the states like South Australia and WA where there is no effective opposition.
2: She says that's why she's been having conversations with other Teal independents about the road ahead. This could happen in the next couple of days, so I thought we should get on the front foot, you and I, today. And why don't we try and name the new Peel Party? Ian from Nakara says we can call it the Garden Party. Theme song could be The Garden Party by Ricky Nelson. Clayton's Combined Party, the CCP. I want to know about that. On 300 05 7 222. I've given you some other suggestions at the top of the hour. The Independent Independence Party, the Chardonnay Accountability Movement, or maybe the Fiscal and Ficus Party. Keep your creative hats on. 1-300-057-222. And then the other big news. Well, federally, the Prime Minister's laying out his plans for the budget.
22: Now, we will have a second tranche of legislation which will deal with the implementation of details. That's the normal way that tax policy has been implemented for a long period of time.
2: So there's that. And then on top of that, there's the other discussion we've been having, because NT, like none other, that's the latest campaign sleuth of the Department of Tourism and Major Events. Justin, your marketing guru and expert, had this to say in the last hour.
23: Show the unexpected experiences and the unexpected people. Don't show me a beach with a four-wheel drive driving along it, please. And don't show me another montage, a tourism montage. No more, please, end it.
2: In regards to the slogan for the territory, Adam, says the text, in the tempo of Don't Worry, Be Happy, Pepito says, don't worry, come to the territory. Oh, yeah, that'd be okay. Might have sounded like an old Caravans ad there, couldn't it? What about simple, as Mark and Karama said just before the news, simple for the slogan? NT, it's tops. Someone said it'll be on. Come to the NT, please. Lose your kids in the NT. It's got to be something better than that one. 300 057 222. And over the weekend, the Northern Territory government did write to President Trump's huge organisation and say, well, if you're not going to build a 90-storey, $1.5 billion hotel building thingy on the Gold Coast, you could do it in the Northern Territory.

0: Your reactions?
1: I don't know. I feel like it might just be a bit of an attention thing. It's really hard to say. It just sounds so far-fetched and ridiculous.
2: Do you think it's legitimate or smoke and mirrors?
3: No, smoke and mirrors.
0: Smoke and mirrors, they are saying. Gene Nicara says, hi, Adam. Just flirting with the Trump mean we can stop talking about canning the flying medical contract? Well, I can because the minister wasn't available to talk to me about it today, so I had to not talk about it. 5:10, ABC Radio Darwin. So there's loads for you to discuss. You can discuss the Trump Tower if you would like to continue discussing that. Any better slogans for the Northern Territory than the one that we have at the moment, the brand new one, which is Territory, it's none of a kind. Or if you'd like to name the new Teal Party that hasn't existed yet, but if you've got a good name for it, then I would like to hear. 0487 991 0057. We'll have prizes to give away, I am sure. Next up, though, I think we might look at, oh yeah, the enhanced games. What on earth is going on there? Let's go to that. After Ice House, this is Street Cafe. ABC Darwin across the Northern Territory. Adam Steer with you. Be with you until 6 tonight, 5:10.

0: Quarter past five, Adam Steer with you on ABC Darwin. Right across the Northern Territory, we'll be with you through till six today. So I don't know whether you heard about this over the weekend, but there is a new Games. It's not the Oceania Games, not the Commonwealth Games, but a different Games called the Enhanced Games, where basically everything is on. So what happened? Get to that in a moment.
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0: And to help you wade through this weird discussion about the Enhanced Games, I would like you to introduce you to our, for the first time producing the Drive show by themselves, is Harriet. Hi, Harriet. How are you doing?
3: I'm good. How are you?
0: Very good. So, here we go. So you don't need to press that button. You're just going to talk straight into the microphone. There you go. So tell me about this Enhanced Games. What is it exactly?
3: The Enhanced Games are literally steroid Olympics.
0: Yeah.
3: They are basically the Olympics. There's only sort of three different disciplines this year. But the athletes are allowed to take any performance-enhancing drugs that are FDA-approved.
0: That's just like the Tour de France. Oh, no, it's not. It's not. So it's like peptides, steroids, performance-enhancing drugs. Obviously, they've been increasingly popular for personal use, but now there's a sporting event promoting the use of these banned substances. So how long did the Enhanced Games go for? How many people were in it?
3: So the Enhanced Games only go for one day, and that was today in Las Vegas.
0: Yep.
3: And I think there were about 40 athletes involved. Only three disciplines. That was track, swimming, and weightlifting.
0: And we heard that we had James Magnusson, who was an Olympic swimmer for Australia. He entered the Enhanced Games with the 40 or other so people. How did he go?
3: He lost. He came last. Mm-hmm. He actually 2 years ago said that he would take as many supplements or performance-enhancing drugs as needed. And if he broke the world record for his discipline, then he would be awarded $1 million, and he is yet to do that.
0: Why are the athletes competing in those competitions? Surely that sort of puts a bad name to your name.
3: It is all about the prize money. There is a huge amount of money involved. If you break a world record, you get $1 million outright.
0: Oh.
3: And first prize, you get $250,000. And then second is $125,000. Third is $75,000. And then fourth is $50,000.
0: And do you have to take performance-enhancing drugs to compete in this, Harriet?
3: You do not. Oh. And sometimes you don't have to take them to even win. Oh. There's been two athletes that have won without taking any performance-enhancing drugs.
0: And what's the medical concerns here? We have heard those medical concerns, particularly of young people buying things off the internet, peptides to try and do with their skin, and then they're suddenly taking too many of them and they're in hospital. I think I read one article last week where someone lost a limb over it. What are the concerns from the medical end of the world about the athletes doing this?
3: Mostly the concern is just that we don't know what's going to happen to the body because they're so new. These things, especially like peptides for your skin, for your hair, for strength, conditioning, whatever, are so new, so we don't know the effects. And that's the concerns that many sort of health organisations around the world are saying.
0: So you jumped on this story early today. Who did you contact? What did they say to you?
3: So I contacted the Therapeutic Goods Administration. They did not want to comment. I spoke to the Australian Health Practitioner Regulation Agency, who also did not want to comment. And then I very briefly spoke to the Australian Integrity Sporting Organisation, who also did not want to comment.
0: And part of the reason why they don't want to comment some of those things is because there are going to be some peptides which are going to be legalised. Is that right?
3: I think so. I think that's what it looks like. They're sort of in the, like, there's just so many coming in from different countries that it's like sort of illegal tobacco. You have to sort of pick your battles. And there's been lots of tests saying that perhaps they're good for people with different health concerns. And,

0: obviously we have the GLP ones that are used for legally weight loss. So we could see an increase in legal peptides.
1: Okay, thank you, Harriet. We'll talk later. Maybe they could just do like what Donovan does. Yeah.

0: I don't know whether that's they're playing that at the enhanced game. So the enhanced games, $1 million if you break a world record. No one seems to have taken it out yet. And the enhanced games went for the entirety of one day in the whole of the world because there was only 40 or so athletes that wanted to deal with that risk. Stay with me. It's 20 past five, ABC Darwin, right across the Northern Territory. Adam Steer with you at the moment. The Prime Minister fronted pretty aggressive press pack today as he outlines his plans to try and push through what has turned out to be a very controversial budget. I'll get you some of his comments in just a moment.
1: Stuart Brash, weekdays from 6:30.
2: What's the situation with diphtheria vaccinations in Alice Springs?
3: Well, Alice Springs is pretty lucky. They've been prioritised along with remote communities, so there should be plenty.
1: ABC Alice Springs.
0: 20 past five, fronting a pretty aggressive press pack, said Australia's fuel supply has increased thanks to exports from China, and Australia's only taking what they need.
4: Last week when I was in Perth, the arrangements with China for the import of jet fuel, China has placed some restrictions on exports, but after a discussion between myself and Premier Lee and after confirmed by Foreign Minister Wong's visit to China, that we were able to get some 660,000 barrels of jet fuel is confirmed for Australia. All of that is good news for Australia. We know, though, this is volatile and uncertain times, and I want to make it clear that when the conflict ends, that doesn't mean that the economic tail concludes. There will be a period of time before ships are able to go through the Strait of Hormuz. It's also the case that the ships that are stranded there at the moment have to go, offload their fuel or their cargoes. That can take up to 30 days, and then go back to collect more cargoes, and then go back to their place of destination. So there's a tail wind here as well. But it was a positive meeting, and supply is looking secure into July. And I do want to thank the Australian people for agreeing to do what we asked them to do, which is the hoarding of fuel has stopped. People are taking just what they need. And that means that for those sectors who rely particularly upon diesel, it is making a difference.
0: Prime Minister, earlier today, he also defended the new tax laws set forward on budget night and announced how that legislation he proposes will work into Parliament on Thursday.
4: We very specifically said that we'd go out there and consult on the details, including the interaction with the rather complex tax system across the board, that we would do that. That we set forward on budget night the direction in which we took, and I'm happy to go through for the benefit of people what the processes will be. On Thursday, we will be introducing legislation. It will have four core elements will be in that legislation. So the core elements of what we're putting forward are, firstly, the tax cuts that we're putting in place. The second is the standard deductions that we're putting in place as well, the $1,000, which will particularly benefit those people who just go about their work. They'll get $1,000 automatically without having to put in risk.

0: seats, et cetera, and that will be a big benefit, particularly for many low-income earners. The third is the capital gains tax, and the fourth is negative gearing. So they are the core elements that we'll put forward. Now, we will have a second tranche of legislation which will deal with the implementation of details. That's the normal way that tax policy has been implemented for a long period of time.
1: The Prime Minister, Anthony Albanese, earlier on today, in a pretty fiery press conference there, outlining his approach to try and push this controversial budget through the federal parliament, and that will start on Thursday. Which we can have a budget party night. We can watch it on the tele... No, no. It's 24 past five, ABC Radio Darwin. So NT has a new slogan, the territory, none of a kind. Brilliant marketing, or does it sound like somebody forgot how sayings work? What should the real territory slogan be? Best suggestion, we'll turn it into an advert for you tomorrow. Let me know. 1300 057 222. Here's the Scissor Sisters. While you're thinking about it, don't feel like dancing. ABC Darwin across the territory.

0: The Scissor Sisters. I don't feel like dancing. ABC Radio, Darwin, right across the Northern Territory.
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0: He has a new slogan, none of a kind. Is this the real, what, I mean, is that brilliant marketing or does it sound like someone forgot how sayings work? Let me know, 1300 057 222. Text says, none of a kind. Oh, dearie me. Something else seems to be inside the Tourism Bureau. Keep your thoughts coming, 0487 991 0057. Let's get to the latest in ABC News, and it's a very good evening to Rio Davis.
4: Good evening, Adam. Making news, Northern Territory Police has defended its high-visibility operation in Palmerston, despite allegations a woman in her 80s was sexually assaulted in her home while the operation was running. A 20-year-old man was expected to face court today, charged with four offences, with police alleging he broke into a Woodruff home at about 8:30 and sexually assaulted a woman. Superintendent Katie Hatzis-Marlis says while their operation in Palmerston has been effective, it's not possible to prevent crime entirely. Overseas, the Democratic Republic of Congo, Uganda and South Sudan have adopted a joint plan to counter an Ebola outbreak across the region. The World Health Organization says there are now nearly 1,000 suspected Ebola cases in the DRC, while more than 200 people are suspected to have died from the virus. The three affected countries have agreed to increase border monitoring, improve protection for frontline workers and expand lab capacity in an effort to curb the spread. And deep sea scientists have identified a new species of octopus near the Galapagos Islands off the coast of Ecuador. The tiny creature, which is just the size of a golf ball, stands out for its blue hue and lack of an ink sac. Scientists say the discovery is especially surprising because related species are usually much larger and found in the icy waters around Antarctica. Adam, there'll be more news at 6.
0: A brand new species of octopi or octopus.
4: Small, golf ball sized, very cute sounding.
0: And blue.
4: With no ink sac. There you go.
0: What kind of octopus is that with no ink? So it's blue, so maybe it's blue so it stands in with the, I mean, is it
4: camouflage?
0: They don't float around in the sea. They go to the bottom of the sea. They land in the, they live on the bottom, on the ocean floor, right? So blue's not going to be that good because the rest of the thing is in blue.
4: Yeah.
0: No, exactly. And they're delicious because they're only golf ball size.
4: Yeah, more snack sized. But, you know, clearly has survived long enough to be found by humans. So maybe not doing too poorly evolutionarily.
0: Yeah, maybe it does something else we don't know about. Exactly. Do not get bitten by the thing without. If it doesn't have an ink sac, then that means it's got something nasty in it, doesn't it? Like a, some type of massive bite.
4: Some venomous thing.
0: Or huge. Could be anything. Thanks, Rio. We'll talk later. Sally Cutter had the latest from the Weather Bureau in the last hour for you.
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0: Sally Cutter, senior forecaster at the Weather Bureau. What, we're territory-wide today, so let's start in the centre and make our way up. What's the centre looking like overnight and into tomorrow?
6: Well, we've had a fair bit of cloud around the centre today, so it's been sort of a little bit cool. Alice only got to 17, Yulara 16, so 16.5. So it's been pretty cool at the start of the day, but of course with that cloud, there is a risk it will stay a little bit warmer overnight. So Yulara, we're looking at 5 tonight, 18 tomorrow. If you're heading back into Alice Springs, 4 tonight and 17. So this is all predicated on that cloud really clearing, or just with the southerly winds, you might get there, but. But there is a chance that the cloud will break up a little bit overnight and just let things cool down. If we continue up the track, we start seeing those sunny conditions, Tennant Creek 12 to 22. We'll head up, keep going north along the Stuart Highway, Catherine 17 to 30 and sunny. We head up to Kakadu, Jabiru 22 to 34, heading out along the north coast, Mangreta 21 to 33. Nullumboy, even Nullumboy's only got a slight chance of seeing any rain, 22 to 30. So they've seen a few showers the last few days. If you come across to the Tiwi Islands, 22 to 31 and mostly sunny. Wadair, we're looking at a top of 31 tomorrow after 19 tonight. And if you're in Darwin, Darwin's looking at 22 to 32. If you're a bit further inland, somewhere like Nunamar, 20 to 33.
0: Okay. Winds offshore for the fishos in the top end?
6: Off the west coast, we're looking at sort of 10 to 15, maybe reaching up to 20 knots offshore south of Channel Point tomorrow morning. And in the early afternoon, if you're heading off the north coast, we're looking at 15 to 20 knots, which is anything over 15 knots gets a little bit sort of lumpy for small craft. And also if you're in the Gulf of Carpentaria, we're looking at 15 to 20 knots in the morning, southeasterlies. Darwin Harbour is probably a little bit lighter. We're looking 10 to 15 for tomorrow.
0: That is Sally Cutter in the last hour. So pretty good news right across the Northern Territory. Hey, after six.
2: Hello, Samantha Donovan here on PM at 6:05. Beloved AFL legend and motor neurone disease awareness campaigner Neil Danaher dies at the age of 65. Also, Australia's spy chief tells the Royal Commission that ASIO's focus shifted away from counter-terrorism before the Bondi terror attack. And swimming star James Magnussen loses at the Enhanced Games but wins big money.
3: For a lot of people that compete in these sports outside of the absolute top echelon in the world, they actually don't make money out of it. 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
8: Just everything just looks so beautiful.
9: Well, you know, we're surrounded by, we've got the alligator rivers, east alligator, south alligator.
10: Fink River waterholes.
11: Oh, yeah, well, this time we've got a sausage sizzle going on.
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7: This is Adam Steer.
0: 25 to 6. Happy Monday. So you may remember, way back in the last decade, $1.5 million was forked out by the Northern Territory government for what they were suggesting was a two-word masterstroke in rebranding the territory and trying to get more people here.
14: It's knowing as we walk the road less travelled, together we'll create our boundless possible.
0: Remember that? Boundless possible. Who could forget it, the grammatically flawed slogan? But of course, well, you know, we thought we could probably try and beat it. So, first of all, the Tinny Boys had a go.
15: In the meandering ebb and flow of slightly pissy discourse, it is then, my friends, that together we create frothy waffle.
0: Which is one approach. Chanel and I and a few others, we had a different idea.
16: Where can I get the best tasting food in the country?
17: Territory, sweetheart.
16: I'm thinking of expanding the business. Where should I go?
17: Territory, sweetheart.
16: I'm sick of this city life. Get me out of here.
17: Territory, sweetheart.
16: There's no single men here. I really need a good room.
17: Territory, sweetheart.
0: Yeah, so there's some other suggestions, but now there's a new campaign for the Territory. It's a Tourism and Events NT has launched a bold new marketing campaign developed by KWP and partners, inviting Australians and New Zealanders to discover why the NT is none of a kind.
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0: So, the NT, none of a kind. I don't know. It doesn't make any grammatical sense again. But anyway, there it is. If you can do better, we will turn it into a radio advertisement for you tomorrow. Paul, hello, Paul. How are you going?
18: Yeah, good afternoon, Adam.
0: The NT slogan. What is your suggestion for an NT slogan?
18: One of the original slogans you had many years ago, because I've been in Darwin for a very long time, was "You'll never, never know if you never, never go."
0: Yes, that's Daryl Summers had that in the 80s, didn't he, in the early 90s?
18: That was correct, yes, that was correct.
0: Yeah, and that and worked quite well, didn't it?
18: Don't go slow or you'll miss the show.
0: Oh, yeah.
18: Northern Territory, don't go slow or you'll miss the show.
0: The Territory, where every season gives you a reason. No, yeah. That's not doing. So what's your last one? Which is your favourite one?
18: Probably the last one.
0: Okay, what was that again?
18: No, the one I put on.
0: Yeah, what?

0: way you used to do.
1: Queens of the Stone Age on ABC Radio Darwin. Come to the NT. Plenty to see, says the text. It's a good idea. So we're mucking around with new slogans for the Northern Territory.

0: a new one, a bold new marketing campaign, they've called, which is inviting Australians and New Zealanders to discover why the Northern Territory is none of a kind. So your suggestions to change that. Come to the NT, drive the roads. It doesn't even rhyme. Anyway, 1300 057 222 is the number to call. You can text 0487 991 057. 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
1: G'day from Spence Denny, and tonight we pay tribute to someone who can only be described as a fighter. While his playing and coaching career with Essendon and Melbourne were stellar, it's the funds and the awareness of MND that will always be remembered as Neil Danaher's legacy. Hope you can join me after 7 on 105.7 ABC Radio Darwin and the Northern Territory.
0: And quite right so, Spence. So that will be his focus of the evening. Michael Long, I was just trying to call you, but probably we've got your wrong number. But if you would like to pay tribute to Neil Danaher, or perhaps you had some experience either when he was playing for Essendon or as coach of Melbourne, then you could call in Spence, 1300 057 222. The top end, the RAAF says Darwin residents should expect to hear an increase in noise from military planes from today until September as the Air Force's training season gets underway in the top end. The activity will peak in July and August with Exercise Pitch Black, which is that biennial military program involving air forces from around the world. Wing Commander Rowan Pace says, despite noise concerns, the Northern Territory is an ideal place for aviation training.
2: But it's a really important part of making sure that our aviators really do have the training that they require to operate in the north. And the vast geography and landscape that makes the top end so unique is also what makes it a really world-class training environment.
0: Yeah, so you're going to hear more from the Wing Commander on the Drive program in the top end tomorrow.
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4: 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This is Adam Steer.
0: It's been more than a decade since the weather radar at Tennant Creek was shut down, and the federal government has announced today that a new weather radar for the Barkly is a step closer and a site has been selected for the radar. So the final stages of negotiations are with the Airport Development Group for the radar to be installed at the Tennant Creek Airport. It's anticipated the radar will be located at the Bureau's of Meteorology's existing airport site. Final stages of the site-specific design work are now underway. But this is the big interesting news, right? The new radar is expected to be operational by mid-2027, so just 1 year away, once construction and testing has been completed. The radar for the site has already been constructed, is ready to be shipped and installed once the foundations have been poured. Now, if you're in Central Australia, I know Brash is going to have a chat further about this early tomorrow morning. AMP driver lives on El Cudra Station and has been a strong voice in the need for a radar at Tennant Creek. She told the Country Hour that she welcomed today's announcement, but, you know, the proof is in the pudding. This is what she had to say to Charles Geary.
5: Well, initially, my thoughts are about bloody time. We have been waiting for this Doppler radar to be built for over a decade. I think, you know, everybody's across some of the facts. The old radar was decommissioned in 2015. It was part of the Barkly Regional deal announced in 2018 and released in 2019 to rebuild the Doppler radar. I feel like it's reinventing the wheel on this announcement, but I want to acknowledge and I appreciate that this is the announcement today from Senator Watt. We just want to see this radar built. We want to see it, the slab being poured and the radar up and running.
6: You mentioned it feels a little bit like reinventing the wheel. It's going back to a location it's previously been on at the Tennant Creek Airport. It's taken 11 years to get

0: that point for you? How does that feel hearing that?
1: Oh, look, it's my understanding that the bomb's been operating out of the airport for decades. I suppose this whole time I've been really frustrated by the length it's taken to get to this point. The old radar, when it was decommissioned, I feel like we have wasted so much time. We've had significant natural disasters, Barkly fires being one of them. We've had flooding events. This technology is a critical piece of infrastructure for our community. And, you know, the funding announcement from the Australian government was about $15.5 million, another $2.5 million for the NT government. You know, those funding streams were announced in 2019. That's my approximate understanding. And we've already been given a projection that this site would be up and running operational by 2021. So, you know, we've heard a lot of these details before, we've had promises before, and I'm really keen to encourage decision makers to get the work done. We want to see it up and running.
0: Now, I know you've been calling for, when we do get a new radar in Tennant Creek, for it to be a Doppler radar. That's checked off the list. It's already been constructed, this radar for this site, but it's still not expected to be completed until mid-2027. That will be another wet season we have to go through before we get to then. How are you feeling about waiting another 12 months potentially, or potentially more, for this radar?
1: Honestly, I don't understand where the holdup is. We've had these commitments, you know, as I've said, we've already been told this was happening. I'm trying to be diplomatic with how I need to explain it, but for me, it doesn't pass a pub test. You know, I go back, I'm thankful that the announcement's been made. I appreciate everyone's work to get to this point, but, you know, a fair bit of effort. Let's see the action.
2: That's Amber Driver, living on El Kedra Station. Strong voice in the need of a radar, speaking there with the Country Hour's Charles Geary today. A few texts have come through. That's what we like to hear, a new weather radar for the Barkly. Yeah, I mean, it's almost, isn't it, a result of people power after that. The whole region was a little shocked, remember, when it was announced that the radar was being decommissioned. Another text says, yes, that's good news, Adam. Mike Nash has also been a big driver in Tennant Creek for that, says Yoff. Yes, sir. The Country Hour did speak to Mike Nash as well. And Yoff has also come up with a good slogan for the Northern Territory. Feeling a little racy? Find your inner Fink in the territory. That is good. Thank you. Keep your thoughts coming. 0487 991 0057. As I said, Brashy tomorrow morning in the centre on ABC Alice Springs. We'll be doing further focus on what's happened with this announcement today from Tennant Creek, where the Northern Territory government has said, I mean, it's always the devil's in the detail, hasn't it? But they have said that a new weather radar for the Barkly, quote unquote, is a step closer, and a site has been selected for the radar. But the radar is expected to be operational by mid-2027, despite the fact that the radar has already and is now already built. It's just a few minutes away from 6. I mean, I would guess if you're in the Barkly today, this is, you know, this is what you'd be never giving up, which is never feel like giving up. Dick in Virginia. Maybe they can get the foundations poured by the same mob that did the Palmerston Hospital media stunt at Tennant Creek, because they were real quick. Yeah, they were. All that time ago. Anyway, nothing stops for Rick Astley, though. Here we go.

0: There you go, Rick Astley. Never going to give you up, which is, I guess, what you feel like if you're in Tennant today with the news today that the federal government says that it's a step closer bringing back the much-needed Weather Bureau radar to the area.
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3: I would say I am a true blue territorian.
1: This is Adam Steer.
0: Firefighting crews may be working close to the roadside on Jenkins Road. That's near Bees Creek. So if it is a bit smoky in your area in the top end, that could be why. For the safety of firefighting crews and other vehicles, drivers in the area are urged to slow down, turn on headlights and drive safely for the conditions. For further information regarding bushfires, you can visit Secure NT page or just stay listening to ABC Darwin and the Northern Territory throughout the evening and night time, except for just at 7 o'clock, because you'll be glued to the television. Kyle Dowling, back from a well-earned rest, will be presenting the 7 p.m. news for you today. Kyle, it's one of, when you take those holidays when you are feeling a little bit exhausted, can you do nothing, or does it take a couple of, how many days does it take for you to go, okay, I actually now I'm not going to do anything?
4: I did do nothing, and it was one of those weird ones where, like, you start getting along in the week and you're like, should I feel bad for doing nothing? Should I be doing something a little bit more? But at the end of it, I think I was like, you know what? It was, I'm glad that I didn't do too much. Like, I did a couple little, like, tidying up things and things like that.
0: But when you say nothing, what do you mean by nothing? Did you sit there? Did you stand like a chair in the middle of a, put a chair in the middle of the lounge room and do nothing?
4: No, I was just watching TV shows, playing like video games, stuff like that, relaxing, staying out of the news as much as I could.
0: Yeah, that's basically what you do need to do. Yeah. So tonight on the news, well, we'll start here because I'm going to be speaking to him tomorrow on the radio, but the wing commander for the RAAF coming out of Katherine, because it's going to get a bit noisier at the top end.
4: It is. Territory skies once again getting a bit loud. Obviously, with the major military training exercise Pitch Black returning, I believe around sort of July, August is when we're going to be seeing like a big plethora of those countries coming together. I think it's around 20-ish.
0: Yeah, a little less this year. I think it's only 15 countries are coming.
4: Because
0: I kept asking.

0: asking questions. If we've got a shortage of jet fuel, they use an inordinate amount of jet fuel, those fighters. Anyway, they're still coming.
1: That's an interesting backdrop, isn't it, this year, the jet fuel issue? And they've actually touched on it a little bit so far, talking about how they're still going to be looking at it responsibly while still making sure that they can actually go through and do those exercises this year. So
0: Therein briefly, there's a little focus on Yuendamu, particularly with the diphtheria outbreak.
1: That's right. We've had some people out there just getting a bit of an idea. Some people have been reporting cases out there. NT Health hasn't sort of definitively given us numbers around what sort of cases we might be seeing out at Yuendamu, but there have been a bit of queries, particularly from people in the community, about messaging that's sort of gone out. They have been a little bit critical of the government. The government has come out and said they have provided messaging, both in language and not in language, whether that be sort of radio messaging or posters and stuff like that, but we'll be touching on that tonight.
0: Good on you. Thank you, Kyle. Talk to you later.
1: Thanks, Adam.
0: Kyle Daly will be with you 7 o'clock on the news tonight. That's it for me. Thank you so much for your time, company and wit. Huge congratulations to Harriet for surviving her first day solo flying around. We'll be back with you tomorrow. We've got fast jets in the top end, space law in space, so much more. Have a really great day. We'll talk soon. Bye.
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3: Good evening, Rio Davis with ABC News. A Walpri elder from Yuendamu says there has not been enough messaging targeted at Aboriginal people in the fight against diphtheria in his community. The vaccine-preventable disease has been spreading through remote Indigenous communities for weeks, with at least 242 cases reported so far this year across the NT, SA, Queensland and WA. Former health worker Jimmy Japanunka Langdon says there should have been more shareable information available in Aboriginal languages.
4: The message to the government is infecting the Yapa people, the community people from south to the north to the west to the east, because we don't know about the disease.
3: NT Health says it's continuing to work with Aboriginal health organisations to inform communities about diphtheria and to encourage people to get vaccinated. The principal of Tiwi College on Melville Island is calling on the NT government to speed up flood repairs to roads. In March, the NT government announced $100 million in flood recovery relief, including road repairs, after most roads across the top end were torn up by severe weather events. Tiwi College principal James Ferroni says more needs to be done, with roads on the island becoming increasingly undrivable.
5: We've got a fleet of 8 troop carriers and 4 four-wheel drive high-ace buses. And at the end of last term, so what does that take us back to, March, we were down to 1 troop carrier because all the vehicles were just so badly beaten up by the roads.
3: The resignation of the National Anti-Corruption Commission head has triggered a mixed reaction at Parliament House. Political reporter Lexi Juniwick has the details.
6: 3 years into his 5-year term, Paul Brereton has resigned as the Anti-Corruption Agency's inaugural commissioner amid pressure over his ongoing defence connections while serving in the role. Mr Brereton denies any suggestion of impropriety. The Greens say Mr Brereton's decision is a step towards rebuilding trust in the NAC, while Senator David Pocock says there have been too many perceived conflicts of interest. Attorney General Michelle Rowland has thanked Mr Brereton for his leadership, service and contributions to the NAC. Mr Brereton will still make his first appearance at Senate estimates tomorrow as planned.
3: Another 7 Australian women and 14 children with links to the Islamic State group are expected to arrive in the country tomorrow after leaving Syria's Al-Roj camp last week. Middle East correspondent Matthew Doran explains.
7: We understand that this group is on the move, that they will be boarding a flight in Damascus heading for the Qatari capital, Doha, before beginning their onward travel to Australia. This is a much quicker process than with the last group of Australians who left the notorious Al-Roj camp in the far northeast of Syria. They waited in Damascus for roughly a fortnight before beginning that trip home. But this is a much quicker process, as that group had only left Al-Roj on Thursday afternoon local time, and they were the last group of Australians in Al-Roj.
3: Police in northwest Pakistan say at least 17 people have died after a speeding minibus rammed into a bus parked along a motorway. Emergency

0: Emergency services say preliminary findings suggest the accident in the KPK province was caused by driver negligence. The bus was carrying passengers to the scenic Savart Valley. Another five people have been injured. And Neil Danaher has been remembered as an inspiring leader, both as a football coach and a campaigner against motor neurone disease. Ethan Seidemann reports.
1: The former AFL player, coach and tireless advocate has died, aged 65. People from across the country have paid tribute, including former Demon Russell Robertson, who played under Danaher in the 90s.
2: He dragged us from the doldrums with his elite coaching ability, but also his ability to understand individuals. We respected him so much.
1: Prime Minister Anthony Albanese says he leaves a remarkable legacy.
3: On behalf of the government and the people of Australia, I offer our heartfelt condolences to the Danaher family.
1: Matt Tilley is CEO of Danaher's foundation, Fight MND, and he's encouraging supporters to get out in force for the annual Big Freeze game.
4: I know right now he'll be upstairs looking down on us going, play on and make it the biggest and the best one ever.
1: Neil Danaher is survived by his wife Jan, their four children and multiple grandchildren.
0: In the weather for tomorrow, there's a slight chance of showers about the coasts of the Carpentaria and Arnhem districts, as well as the southern Simpson district. Partly cloudy over the Simpson and Lassiter districts, and sunny over the remainder. The chance of morning frost in the northeast Lassiter and northwest Simpson districts, and morning fog in the eastern Arnhem district. Darwin and Catherine sunny tomorrow, a top of 32. Alice Springs partly cloudy, heading for a top of 17. ABC News.
5: Good evening and welcome to PM. I'm Samantha Donovan, coming to you from the lands of the Wurundjeri people of the Kulin Nation in Melbourne. Tonight, beloved AFL figure, former Australian of the Year and motor neurone disease awareness campaigner Neil Danaher dies at the age of 65. Also, Australia's spy chief tells the Royal Commission that ASIO's focus shifted away from counter-terrorism before the Bondi terror attack. And swimming star James Magnussen loses at the Enhanced Games but wins big money.
6: For a lot of people that compete in these sports, outside of the absolute top echelon in the world, they actually don't make money out of it. So to have an event that throws money at them becomes really, really attractive.
5: We start this evening with the news that will sadden so many. Neil Danaher, the 2025 Australian of the Year, beloved AFL figure and motor neurone disease awareness campaigner, has died. He was 65. The Essendon champion and former Melbourne coach had been courageously battling the debilitating disease, the beast as he called it, for more than a decade. He turned his fight into a tireless campaign to find a cure and raised more than $115 million for medical research. David Sparks filed this report.
7: Away goes Neil Danaher. Will he get a goal? It's a beautiful kick. Neil Danaher, welcome back.
8: As a football player, Neil Danaher was a champion, showing talent and poise for Essendon in the then VFL.
9: Final of 1981 as Neil Danaher comes in for the kick that could possibly win the game.
8: Danaher went on to coach the Melbourne Football Club for 10 years, ending in 2007, taking them to the grand final in 2000. But it was his fight against motor neurone disease, or MND, and his advocacy for others suffering from the illness that earned him respect beyond football.
10: What drives me is not about me, it's about others.
8: He co-founded the charity Fight MND in 2014, raising money for research and treatment. Fight MND launched the Big Freeze, a fundraiser held each year at the Melbourne Cricket Ground during the King's birthday game between Melbourne and Collingwood.
10: I'm building a freeze army and we're coming after it. We're coming after it and we're going to find the treatment, we're going to find the cure.
8: Fight MND says it's raised more than $115 million since then. Danaher was named Australian of the Year last year. In a speech to the Collingwood Football Club in 2015, he described motor neurone disease.
10: It's a bastard of a disease. I call it the beast. I personalise it because I'm trying to fight it. If you want your worst enemy to die and have a disease that hangs around for a while, MND's the one you go with.
8: Neil Danaher's family released a statement this afternoon saying, "We're brokenhearted to share that our much-loved husband, dad and poppy, Neil Danaher, passed away at home, surrounded by his family." The statement continues, From day one, Neil was a fighter. His determination was unmatched, choosing every day to find opportunity where others

0: others might see only challenge, and taking the fight to the beast with everything he had. His family also praised his cheeky grin, his sharp sense of humour, and his commitment to his family. Those who played under Neil Danaher during his time as coach at Melbourne have spoken of the influence his leadership had on them. One of those players was Russell Robertson.
1: Sort of still comes as a shock, really, because you just think that he's just going to keep going, such as the force of the man. Well, he was also very stubborn. I've got to say this, he was stubborn. He was hard-nosed. He was hard on all of us as players, you know, but we obviously, as you can see and hear from all the players that played under him, when they speak about him, we respected him so much. Melbourne was really, you know, one of the poorer clubs in Melbourne, going through a really difficult time, debt and whatnot, you know. Neil took it upon himself to be the number one spokesman for the Melbourne Football Club, the team he was coaching, to get them into the media and into the, you know, the limelight. And that's where I think the character and the superstar that is Neil Danaher was sort of forged. And obviously it was with the diagnosis of MND after that, where he really did his real work. And I think it's God's work, what he's done to bring, you know, so much money and attention to what is an insidious, horrible disease, the beast.
0: In 2019, Danaher went back to the Melbourne Football Club.
2: There's always opportunity. And my opportunity was the fight. MND, and it's allowed me to prevail. It's allowed me to find purpose to transcend what's happening to me.
0: The Prime Minister, Anthony Albanese, paid tribute to Neil Danaher in Parliament.
3: With the passing of Neil Danaher, we all grieve for a great Australian. On behalf of the government and the people of Australia, I offer our heartfelt condolences to the Danaher family. His wife Jan, children Beck, Ben, Lauren and Luke, many grandchildren and wider family. They did so much to support the man that they loved so deeply.
0: Neil Danaher was 65 years old.
4: David Sparks, and I bet there'll be a massive celebration of Neil's life at the huge Big Freeze for MND Melbourne versus Collingwood match in a couple of weeks. What a fight he put up over the last decade or so. Now to the Royal Commission on Anti-Semitism and Social Cohesion hearings in Sydney. Australia's terrorism threat level and the conduct of Australia's security and law enforcement agencies in the lead-up to December's terror attack at Bondi Beach have been examined today. Our reporter Tanya Dendrinos has been at the hearing. Tanya, Mike Burgess, the head of Australia's domestic security agency ASIO, gave evidence to the Royal Commission today. What did he have to say?
5: So Mike Burgess told the Royal Commission that he felt ASIO's funding was sufficient to deal with threats at the time of the Bondi attack. He'd previously been asked about the raising of Australia's terrorism threat level to probable in August 2024. That was up from possible. And he spoke about a heightened risk to Jewish Australians following the Hamas attacks of October 7, 2023 in Israel. Now, counsel assisting asked the head of ASIO, Mike Burgess, if the threat level is growing and ASIO can already be described as stretched back in 2025, then can the public be assured that ASIO has sufficient resources and powers to respond to anti-Semitic conduct in the nature of a terrorist attack?
6: I believe they can be assured that my agency puts its resources where it needs to, and if we have a resource issue, I will ask government and government will consider that through the budget process. And as we've seen recently, we had an ask of government to deal with the online radicalisation problem, and the government have given us and the Federal Police an investment to provide additional resources to address that growing threat.
5: And one of the major questions this hearing block will raise with Mike Burgess is what was known about the gunman prior to the Bondi terror attack and what was done with that information. But Sam, that is not a question that was asked of Mike Burgess in the public hearing today. Counsel assisting has made it clear he and many other witnesses in this session will be giving evidence in closed hearings for reasons of national security.
4: And Tanya, I understand the interactions between the New South Wales Police and the Jewish Communities Security Group, which is known as CSG, are being examined at the inquiry. What did the Royal Commission hear about those interactions today?
5: That's right, Sam. There were two witnesses who gave evidence this afternoon under pseudonyms. They explained

0: explained that CSG is made up of licensed security professionals and volunteers that work to protect Jewish Australians and their way of life. That includes providing security at places like schools and at public events. Now, we heard today that CSG provides its own security assessments for events, and that both last year as well as in 2023 and 2024, there had been a police presence requested for the Hanukkah by the Sea event. Today's second CSG witness was its chief operating officer, who last year said he had phone conversations with police from the Eastern Suburbs Area Command.
1: That given the current threat environment that our community was facing, the fact that it was an open air event, the fact that CSG couldn't be armed in that environment, we were not allowed to do so legislatively, and given the number of people expected to attend the event, we were requesting that there be a static presence.
2: And what, to your recollection, did the operations inspector say to you?
1: His response to my recollection was that they do not believe a static presence is required based on the risk assessment they would have undertaken internally.
0: Now, Sam, this witness said he would have tried to convince the officer otherwise, saying that there would be a lot of community unease if there was no static police presence for the entire event. Now, we know from Council Assisting's opening remarks today, New South Wales Police opted to have officers attend in a mobile capacity, that is, coming in and out of the event and not remaining there for its duration. Earlier in the day, the Commission heard from Leanne McCusker, who is New South Wales Police Assistant Commissioner, when she was asked whether, with the benefit of hindsight, it would be a good idea to undertake a threat assessment for an event like Hanukkah by the Sea. She agreed it would be a good idea and said she could see no reason that a threat assessment could not be completed for that event.
3: Tanya Dendrinos reporting for us from the Royal Commission on Anti-Semitism and Social Cohesion in Sydney. The head of the National Anti-Corruption Commission, Paul Brereton, is resigning 3 years into his five-year term. He'll stand down in July. After years of calls for its establishment by transparency experts and some politicians, the NAC, as it's called, started work in mid-2023. But the term of Mr Brereton, its first commissioner, has been controversial at times. In a statement, he has today denied any impropriety, but said the ongoing focus on those matters was drawing attention away from the core purpose of the National Anti-Corruption Commission. AJ Brown is a professor of public policy and law at Griffith Uni in Queensland and the chair of Transparency International Australia. And I asked him to tell us more about the controversies that have plagued Paul Brereton during his term as NAC commissioner.
4: Well, I think there were really two problems. One was the fact that as the Assistant Inspector General who investigated the war crimes in Afghanistan for the Inspector General of the Australian Defence Force, he had an ongoing role in providing some advice to the defence portfolio through the Inspector General on the continued follow-up to those investigations, those really important investigations. That raised a perception that he was not independent of the Defence Department and of the Australian Defence Force, even though he, as an anti-corruption commissioner, is responsible for overseeing anti-corruption in that huge and very important part of the Commonwealth Government. And I think that, and the fact that he was, as a result of that, still a major general in the Army Reserves and therefore still holding office within the Australian Defence Force, meant that there were just very big questions about the perception that somehow he was not independent of defence, and that that was therefore potentially compromising public confidence in his ability to be a truly independent National Anti-Corruption Commissioner.
3: And he was also criticised in terms of his decision not to take the robo-debt scandal further. What happened there?
4: Well, that was again a link because he had worked with the major public servant, Catherine Campbell, who was also a former Army Reserve officer in the Army Reserve. And she obviously then, as secretary of the relevant Commonwealth Department, was a central figure in the whole terrible, disastrous scandal that was robo-debt. So the consequence of that was that although he took some efforts to recuse himself or remove himself from the decision as to whether or not any possible corrupt conduct by robo-debt officials should be investigated or not, he did participate in that decision and in the announcement.

0: of that decision, which initially was not to investigate any of the officials associated with Robobet. Obviously, that was then overturned as a result of public outcry and further scrutiny and a review by the independent inspector of the National Anti-Corruption Commission itself. And that investigation was then concluded and found that two of the officials, although not Catherine Campbell, two of the officials involved had acted dishonestly to an extent that could be described as serious corrupt conduct. But I think that initial decision not to get involved in reviewing whether or not there had been corrupt conduct in the context of Robodebt really undermined public confidence, because there was such high demand for the National Anti-Corruption Commission to show that it was prepared to get involved and do its job in relation to, you know, one of the biggest public sector breakdowns that the Commonwealth Government has ever seen.
1: So do you think those controversies surrounding Mr. Brereton have been damaging to the National Anti-Corruption Commission that, as you say, people had been calling for so long?
0: Oh, there's no question that the mishandling of the commissioner's relationship with defence and his decisions, or the fact that he didn't decide earlier to fully recuse himself from any defence matters, created a real thorn in the side for the commission, and certainly raised the question and stimulated a lot of public debate about whether the commissioner was independent. And that has overshadowed a lot of the very good and very independent, very strenuous, hard work that the National Anti-Corruption Commission has now started to do.
1: The Federal Attorney General, Michelle Rowland, has said this afternoon that the government will now begin what she calls a merit-based process to find his replacement. What qualifications and qualities should Paul Brereton's replacement have?
0: They probably do need to have legal qualifications and good, very solid, good legal experience, but they also need to have a track record that shows that they're well placed to lead and run a very sophisticated and sensitive Commonwealth government agency. And perhaps just as importantly, they need to be supported by not just a good management structure involving deputy commissioners and others, but there is real scope for supporting whoever is in that commissioner role with a structure for the commission that interacts better with the community, that has more civil society involvement and more input directly from the community and how it goes about doing its job.
1: AJ Brown is a Professor of Public Policy and Law at Griffith Uni and the Chair of Transparency International Australia. This is PM. I'm Samantha Donovan. You can hear all our programs live or later on ABC Listen. Still to come, the controversial enhanced games underway in the USA, and athletes who lose are still walking away with big money. The shooting deaths of two Victorian police officers in the state's high country last year shocked the nation. Today, the Victorian Coroner's Court has heard what happened in their final moments. Senior Constable Vadim Devar-Hotta and Detective Leading Senior Constable Neil Thompson were killed by self-proclaimed sovereign citizen Desi Freeman at a property at Porepunkah. After being on the run for several months, Freeman was shot dead by police in March this year. The three deaths are being investigated by the coroner as two separate incidents. Kathleen O'Connor was at the court today.
2: Sam, the inquiry into the police officers' deaths back in August of 2025 at a property in Porepunkah began today under Victoria's State Coroner Judge Liberty Sanger. Information was read out about the moments leading up to, during and directly after the shootings. So what we know is that police went to the property to execute a warrant in relation to an alleged sexual assault of a child. Police say when they approached the property, Desi Freeman refused to come out, swearing at the officers, saying the search was illegal and that they could all go to hell. When police attempted to force entry, he then fired a shotgun at multiple police officers. The first shot was fired at Detective Leading Senior Constable Thompson, causing him to collapse. The second shot was fired at Senior Constable Vadim Devar-Hotta. Desi Freeman then took his handgun and ammunition before firing more rounds at police, who ran to take cover. Police say during this time, Desi Freeman then stood over the bodies of the two police officers and said various things, which, out of respect of the families, he just refused to repeat that in court. Four of the eight police officers had body-worn cameras, which will be supplied to the coroner, including phone vision recorded by two civilians.
1: The Victorian Coroner's Court is also dealing with the inquiry into the death of Desi Freeman himself.

0: in March. He was shot dead by police. What did the court hear about what happened on that private property the day he did die?
1: Yeah, so Desi Freeman's death happened on March 30, which was a few months away from that incident that happened in Pōpunka. Police received intelligence. Desi Freeman was on a rural property near the Victoria-New South Wales border a week before police went to arrest him. After some covert surveillance, they confirmed that it was actually Desi Freeman who was living there at the time. Police approached the 40-foot shipping container and asked him to surrender. Police say that he refused to come out, and then he called police thugs and bullies, saying that he shot two police officers months earlier in self-defence. Police say at one stage, one police member heard Desi Freeman shout, "Cowards, come and get me." After more than 2 hours of negotiations, Desi Freeman then came out of the shipping container and pointed a black handgun at the arresting officers. After police say they believe or they either heard or felt Desi Freeman had fired the gun he was carrying, they then returned fire. They later confirmed that the gun was, in fact, Senior Constable Devar Hattar's. Upon inspection, one bullet was unaccounted for. No police officers were wearing body-worn cameras at the time, so the coroner won't have any vision to look at to help with this investigation into Desi Freeman's death. However, police say there was a helicopter above that captured some of the incident, including the fatal final interaction. There's also 24 minutes of voice memo audio from Desi Freeman's phone that recorded some of that audio from inside the shipping container and of the shooting itself. There was no sign of his family in court today, and we'll just see what happens in the coming months.
0: Kathleen O'Connor reporting from the Victorian Coroner's Court, and the next court dates for both cases are yet to be set by the coroner. Australian swimmer James Magnussen has belly flopped in his debut at the Enhanced Games in Las Vegas, finishing last in both of his events. Despite that, he'll return home $140,000 richer. The controversial event has been set up by a couple of entrepreneurs and allows athletes to take performance-enhancing drugs that are usually banned in competitive sports. Those who took part say the money on offer was just too good to pass up. Angus Randall filed this report.
2: Stroke for stroke, Proud, Colombine, Colombine, Proud world record! 24 world record! New world record!
3: In the final event of the first Enhanced Games, a new world record for the men's 50-metre freestyle is broken. Sort of. Greek swimmer Christian Kolomeev's name won't appear in any official books for shaving 0.7 of a second off the world record. The four-time Olympian will have to settle for the $1.4 million bonus for the superfast swim.
4: I'm going to say it's not bad at all. This is going to change my life.
3: The first Enhanced Games in Las Vegas has offered a very different take on sporting excellence. There were only three sports, sprinting, swimming and weightlifting. All events are designed to last less than a minute, and as long as it's legal to take in Las Vegas, anything goes. For Australians, much of the focus was on Olympic medalist James Magnussen, but it was a weekend to forget. Despite finishing last in both the 50 and 100 metres freestyle, he'll still receive $140,000. The sheer amount of money on offer has highlighted what's usually available in elite swimming. Olympic gold medalist Hunter Armstrong once held the world record for 50 metres backstroke. Despite this success, the American was thinking of leaving the pool forever.
5: I had some financial problems after Paris, so it was truly a decision of, do I want to retire and start my normal life, or do I really want to stand on that Olympic stage on home soil?
3: The Paris Olympics 2 years ago was the first Games to give cash prizes for winning gold, although many countries, including Australia, offer their own incentives. By coming first in the 50 metres backstroke at the Enhanced Games, Hunter Armstrong won $350,000 in the space of 24 seconds.
5: Enhanced was able to put me in a position where I can still compete and push forward to LA.
3: What's more remarkable is he did it clean of any drug taking. Hunter Armstrong hopes he can qualify for the Los Angeles Olympics in 2 years, although his future remains unclear. The US anti-doping agency says any athlete that passes its drug testing can qualify for the Olympics, but World Aquatics has threatened to ban any swimmers that compete in the enhanced games. Professor Rob Orgy is head of exercise and sports science at Federation University. He says anyone who attended the games is now tainted.
6: I think if you're an athlete and you were to compete against someone who'd been in this, let's call it a circus rather than a sporting event, you'd be really unsure as to whether they were clean or not.
3: There are also welfare concerns. Anabolic steroids can cause aggression and depression. They can enlarge the heart, leading to heart failure, and cause liver and kidney damage. The Enhanced Games organisers also sell a range of supplements on their website. Professor Orgy worries the event was more focused on what it can advertise to viewers over athletic achievement.
6: There's a booming market, especially in older adults, looking for that magical secret of not ageing. So taking testosterone, taking peptides, doing those sorts of things. So the market's huge, and I can understand the buzz that these people are trying to create around a product that they then on-sell. And again, maybe not with good health benefits for people.
3: There are plans for the Enhanced Games to be run next year. However, no date has been announced.
0: Angus Randall. Thanks for joining me for PM. I'm Samantha Donovan. The podcast of the full program is available on ABC Listen. And that's where you'll find ABC News Daily with Sam Hawley each weekday morning too. Today's episode has more on what's to come in the global fuel crisis. We'll be back at the same time tomorrow. Good night.

0: Good evening, Rio Davis with ABC News. Residents and service providers in Yuendumu say the Northern Territory government has not provided enough messaging to combat the territory's diphtheria outbreak. Local residents have told the ABC there are about 30 confirmed cases in the community, but the health department has not confirmed multiple requests for case numbers. Community member and Aboriginal organisation worker Julie Watson says the government has not been keeping local service providers up to date.
1: I feel sad for community, really sad for community. The way it feels out here is this is primarily affecting Aboriginal people in remote communities. So to be frank, it feels like the government doesn't care.
0: In a statement, NT Health says there has been in-language radio advertising and materials like posters and signage, and they are developing more. Alice Springs police are investigating a suspicious death after they discovered the body of a 44-year-old man yesterday morning in Gillon. Police say they discovered the man on a mattress with injuries to his upper and lower body, and after they failed to resuscitate him, he was declared dead at the scene. Detective Senior Sergeant Michael Ordleman says an autopsy has been conducted today into the cause of his death, with the investigation in its early stages.
2: At this stage, there's nothing in our initial inquiries to indicate that there's a danger to the extended community, and that's on the information we have at this preliminary phase.
0: The Prime Minister says a tax legislation package the government will introduce to Parliament later this week will particularly benefit young Australians. Labor's bill will include changes to the capital gains tax and negative gearing, along with a $250 tax offset for workers and a $1,000 instant tax deduction for work-related expenses. Combining the reforms into the one bill creates a wedge for the coalition, which supports the tax cut for workers but opposes the changes to CGT and negative gearing. During question time, Anthony Albanese has told the oppositions the reforms are necessary.
3: It's a reform that is necessary because, as it was called for by your shadow treasurer, young people are, to use the words of the shadow treasurer, getting screwed by the system. That is what he has said.
0: Independent MP Kate Chaney says she will not rule out joining a new political party in the future, but the time isn't now. Independents Zali Steggall, Allegra Spender and Senator David Pocock say they've been discussing the prospect of forming a new progressive party to help counter the rise of One Nation. But Ms Chaney, who represents the seat of Curtin in WA, says at the moment she can deliver for her community as an independent.
4: We've seen that politicians should be very, very careful about ruling things out forever. So I won't say not ever, but I'm really focused on delivering for my community, and I think I can do that through making the laws better, through driving the national agenda.
0: Overseas, Iran says it's not close to signing an agreement to end the US-Israeli war.

0: on the country. Here's Sara Amir.
1: The Iranian Foreign Ministry says it has the framework of an agreement with Washington in place, but nobody can say a deal between the US and Iran is imminent. Washington, on the other hand, has been suggesting talks are heading in the right direction, with US Secretary of State Marco Rubio touting an agreement could be on the horizon. Tehran says the plan currently in the works has no specific details about the management of the Strait of Hormuz, adding that it will not take tolls on the vital oil shipping route. Iran also says it's not currently taking part in any negotiations on its nuclear program.
0: And former AFL champion and tireless campaigner Neil Danaher will be honoured at a state funeral following his death aged 65. Ethan Seidemann reports.
2: Danaher has died after a 13-year battle with motor neurone disease, during which he also dedicated himself to raising awareness and funds in search of a cure. John Friars from the Melbourne fan club, The Demon Army, says Danaher's advocacy reflects his time as a selfless player and coach.
3: I just think of him as a person that puts everybody else first, and what he has done over the years for MND, and it's not about Neil, it's about the cause.
2: Victorian Premier Jacinta Allen says he was a great Australian.
4: Offered to Jan and the family the services of a state funeral to honour the incredible commitment and legacy of Neil Danaher, and the family have accepted.
2: Neil Danaher is survived by his wife Jan, their four children and multiple grandchildren.
0: That's the latest in ABC News.
5: The war in Iran has not only disrupted supplies of fuel and fertilizer to Australia, but also access to material crucial for manufacturing, like plastic for food packaging or yarn to make Australian-made clothing.
6: If I tender to three different spinning mills for yarn, they'll normally say to me, okay, here's this price, it's valid for 30 days. That's what I'm saying to you now, that's 3 hours.
5: And we hear about a snappy billboard grabbing motorists' attention in central Queensland.
7: Well, we have four crocodiles rowing a rowboat in the Fitzroy. Yeah, it's designed to catch people's eye, and they're very good rowers.
5: More on that story. I'm Sinead Mangan, and this is Australia Wide, coming to you from Whadjuk Country, Perth. Residents and service providers in Yuendamu and Central Australia say the Northern Territory government has not provided enough messaging and support to combat the territory's diphtheria outbreak. Local residents have told the ABC there are about 30 confirmed cases in the community located 300 k's northwest of Alice Springs. Elsie Lange spoke to people on the ground in Yuendamu.
8: For me, I feel sad for community, really sad for community. The way it feels out here is this is primarily affecting Aboriginal people in remote community. So to be frank, it feels like the government doesn't care.
9: Service providers and residents in Yuendamu say despite growing diphtheria case numbers in the remote community in recent weeks, it has felt like the Northern Territory government doesn't care. Diphtheria, a disease that is vaccine preventable, has been spreading through remote Indigenous communities for weeks, with at least 242 cases reported so far this year across the Northern Territory, South Australia, Queensland and Western Australia, according to the Australian Centre for Disease Control data. Last week, the NT government came under fire for a lack of public information and communication since the outbreak began. In Yuendamu, community members have told the ABC there are about 30 confirmed cases of diphtheria, just over one-fifth of the nearly 146 total cases in the NT. However, the Health Department has not responded to multiple requests to confirm case numbers. While some residents say the vaccine rollout in the community has been thorough and efforts have ramped up in recent weeks, with health services undertaking door knocking and other initiatives, others say there should be clearer information available. Southern Tanami Kurtaji Indigenous Corporation Programs Coordinator Julie Watson said the lack of NT government support to get the message out about diphtheria had been, in quotes, disgraceful.
8: Yeah, look, I've certainly noticed that there's been absolutely no information not only provided to local Aboriginal people, but there's been nothing given to service providers either. So because we're the constant in community, they rely on us to give that information to them, and there's been nothing. We know nothing, and it's quite disappointing.

0: disgraceful, to be honest.
1: Ms. Watson said she first heard of a diphtheria outbreak in Yuendumu about 3 weeks ago, but there was little information from authorities about how to stop the spread.
0: We saw with COVID, it primarily was affecting more non-Aboriginal people. So there was messaging, education, protocols to follow, because it was, you know, it was on the coast, it was in big cities, you know.

0: With this one, it's heartbreaking. It seems like government don't care.
1: Locals have told the ABC it is taking up to 3 weeks for a diphtheria swab test to return a result in Yuendumu, leaving community members in limbo and forced to isolate in overcrowded housing. Social worker Lily Churchill said she had seen positive vaccination efforts in the community, but there needed to be a more thorough response around stopping the spread.
2: I've had to do house calls for families that have been isolating at home and haven't been able to run to the shop to get stuff. But even they were unsure of, how long they needed to isolate for, how long before they could go back to work. And

0: to know what we're dealing with.
1: Walpree elder and former health worker Jimmy Jabananga Langton said the community hadn't been warned of the disease, with a particular lack of messaging on social media. Mr. Langton is also a director of Pintabiamatra Walpree Media, with the media service having put out the only diphtheria social media messaging in Central Desert Aboriginal language seen by the ABC on May 2. On NT Health's Facebook page, there have only been several mentions of diphtheria since late March, with none of these posts in Aboriginal language. Mr. Langton said there should have been more shareable information available in Aboriginal languages.
2: The message to the government is infecting the Yapa people, the community people from south to the north to the west to the east. See, this disease can spread anywhere. Even travellers come across country, if we can, the places where they come through, they get affected, because we don't know about the disease.
1: Ms. Watson said the government needed to provide service providers with a clear, consistent message.
3: Aboriginal people make up the biggest amount of the population in this territory. So get out here and do your job. Come and help this mob. Come and help us.
1: NT Chief Health Officer Paul Burgess last week said the department had been extremely active in communicating with Aboriginal media and communication partners. NT Health Minister Steve Edgington on Friday defended his government's response to the outbreak, saying the Chief Health Officer had been communicating regularly with the media and a range of material had been circulated.
4: Elsie Lange reporting there from Alice Springs in the Northern Territory. Northern Territory Health says it's currently developing more resources in Aboriginal and multicultural languages. NT Health also says as a result of its education and vaccination efforts with community partners, the number of new cases are now declining each week. They say case numbers are not being provided for specific locations to protect individual privacy in small communities and to prevent stigma.
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4: You're listening to Australia Wide with me, Sinead Mangan. Lovely to have your company today. They're the unnoticed items you've never had to think about. That is, until you notice they were gone. As the Iran war put the global spotlight on fuel and fertilizer supply chains, it's also turned attention to just how much or how little of anything is made in Australia. But as Megan Hughes discovered, building sovereign manufacturing capacity is about much more than the sum of the parts.
6: Chemicals for manufacturing, plastics for food packaging, yarn to make clothes, even helium supply and PVC piping have been disrupted by the closure of the Strait of Hormuz. It's forced Australian consumers and businesses to really consider the supply chain, that is, where the things they buy come from. Since the war broke out, Australian businesses like Loomtex, a textile manufacturer in Geelong, have been fielding new inquiries for locally made. CEO Samantha Van Zyl is grateful for the exposure, even though it's added pressure for business.
7: I don't want to ever turn down opportunities, but it is a little bit, you know, why does it take events like this to force the hand? Because now we're in a volatile market. So it was, if manufacturing in Australia is hard enough as it is before you have a crisis like this, now we've got, you know, it's like, you know, this risk and people are frightened. So it triggered this activation of demand and opportunity for localization. But at the same time, you're doing it with an extra layer of complexity that didn't exist 6 months ago.
6: The company primarily makes upholstery and furnishing fabrics, but it's entering a new era. Before the war broke out, they developed a bespoke fibre that can be worn by emergency service workers. It's an exciting time for Ms. Van Zyl, even as raw materials become harder to get. Supply for their existing business and customers is secure, but pricing raw materials for new innovations has become volatile.
7: If I tender to three different spinning mills for yarn, they'll normally say to me, okay, here's this price, it's valid for 30 days because, you know, they've gone to raw material auction somewhere, they've looked at all of their production processes of what they can buy the raw material for and what their costs are going to be for them to be able to manufacture and when they're going to deliver. So that I had a 30-day validity. That's what I'm saying to you now, that's 3 hours.
6: Sovereign capability is the idea that a country, like Australia, can manage its own resources and systems. The term is often used in reference to defence, but for General Manager of the Australian Fashion Council, Sam Delgos, it goes beyond that.
8: At the end of the day, sovereign capability is really

0: really about resilience and the ability to supply essential goods that we need here in Australia when global supply chains fail.
1: This is the third global trade disruption the industry has navigated since 2020. The COVID pandemic, the US tariff wars, and now conflict in the Middle East. As the pandemic exposed gaping holes in Australia's sovereign capability, Ms. Delgos also saw an opportunity.
0: When we saw that we couldn't rely on a lot of our international partners that we worked with to produce, for example, face masks or PPE and essential equipment for a lot of hospital workers, we saw our local manufacturers pivot to meet that gap and supply many of the clothing and textile products that we need for emergency services, healthcare, and also most importantly is our equipment and clothing that our defence workers need as well.
1: Louise McGrath is the head of industry development and policy at the Australian Industry Group, which represents the manufacturers. Last year, the federal government released a Future Made in Australia strategy focused on the transition to renewable energy and the production of critical minerals and green metals. But it's clear to Ms. McGrath that in other areas, like chemical and plastics manufacturing, Australia has fallen behind.
2: We're really beginning to understand now the role that those products have in the broader manufacturing base, and in particular, food and packaging. But we can't actually process that food without PPE, personal protective equipment, that we've probably bought from overseas, nor can we get it to market without packaging that also comes from overseas. So when we're thinking about what we need in sovereign manufacturing and sovereign capability, it can't just be the finished product that we're thinking about.
1: The national strategy may not consider things like plastics for packaging food or uniforms for emergency workers and defence personnel, but industry isn't waiting for policy. In March, Ms. Delgos launched the Australian Fashion Council's 10-year strategy to plug the gaps in the textile supply chain.
0: We have to export our wool and cotton offshore, and then we have to re-import it back again to be spun. To be woven and manufactured into clothing and textiles. So we're missing that middle where it makes sense for us to own this as our comparative advantage.
1: Earlier this year, the federal government awarded a $20 million grant for the Australian Made, Made Right Here national campaign. Speaking on AM, Industry Minister Tim Ayres says it's important Australians support Australians.
3: Well, every time Australians buy local in the supermarket or in the shopping centre, you're backing jobs in our outer suburbs and in our industrial regions that really make a difference for our economy.
1: In the meantime, Ms. Van Zyl hopes this latest disruption will inspire a new way of thinking about Australian manufacturing, one that lasts beyond the crisis.
4: This delusional mindset that believes that it's cheaper and it's the quality or whatever they tell themselves as to why not to support Australian made when we've got such incredible Australian manufacturers that are here. If you are good at what you do and manufacturing well, you're still manufacturing.
5: Megan Hughes reporting there. To WA's Coral Coast, where today Carnarvon and Coral Bay are getting ready to host about 200 tourism delegates for a state tourism conference. However, many small local business operators are upset that they've not had the opportunity to have a seat at the table. And it all comes with high fuel prices and Cyclone Narelle, making for a very challenging tourism season for them. Rachel Hagen has the story.
6: After a long, hot summer, the Coral Coast community of Carnarvon was preparing for its busy tourist season. That was until the town, which sits almost 900 kilometres north of Perth, was hit with disaster after disaster.
7: Due to the cyclone and the rise of fuel prices, our 2 weeks for April school holidays was non-existent for tourists. So we haven't had that intake of cash that we need to run the business, which would then take us through to the busier part of tourist season.
6: That was local shop owner Jo Bumback, who says she has lost about 70% of her business since March.
7: Even though they're passing through Carnarvon, they're heading straight to Coral Bay and straight to Exmouth, which is their preferred holiday destination. And we're also noticing that people just don't have the money to spend on gourmet items. Yeah, I'm not sure how much longer we'll be able to run viably.
6: These huge hits to the region arrived just before all industry eyes were about to be on Carnarvon as the host of the 2026 WA Tourism Conference. About 200 tourism representatives from across the state are making their way to Carnarvon to take part in professional workshops and local sightseeing activities. The conference

0: expected to inject about $400,000 into the region during the event, but the most anticipated benefits will hopefully be more long-term. Shire Executive Manager Stephanie Lecker says the real purpose of the conference is to advertise Carnarvon's tourism potential.
1: So hopefully these delegates are going to go away and actually make sure that Carnarvon is much more in the front and centre of all its marketing material.
0: But after watching her community suffer through a three-year tourism drought, Jo Bumback thinks the conference is too little, too late.
2: I can't see it having much impact at all. These delegates, are they going to go home and promote Carnarvon? What are they going to promote? We don't really have a lot that they can promote about.
0: Prices to attend the conference range from $695 to $1,390, which is dependent on the ticket holder being a member of one of six tourism organisations. However, Tourism Council WA Chief Executive Evan Hall says they recognise the impact Cyclone Narelle has had on the local industry. To combat this, they have further discounted conference tickets ranging from $195 to $395, but this discount only applies to members in the affected region.
2: I can't attend. I've got to run my business because the little bit of money I do take through the till, I've got to use to pay all those fixed costs. And at the moment, I'm not even getting a wage from my business. So it's going to be another really, really tough year.
0: In addition to not attending, Jo Bumback says she did not have the resources to join the Shire-run working group organising the local side of the event. This key group decided what aspects of Carnarvon would be promoted to the tourism delegates during the visit. Local tackle shop owner Scott Clark is in the same boat as Jo Bumback after Cyclone Narelle cut off his shop from fishing tourists.
3: It was quite severe. Obviously, people can't get to town, so can't sell anything. You've got your tourists that come through just to sightsee, go to Exmouth, dive with the whale sharks, see the One Mile Jetty, which unfortunately isn't here anymore, the Space Museum, those sorts of things do bring people in. But fishing is definitely a big part of what we do here.
0: He says he tried to get involved with the local side of the conference planning, but had to stop because he had no staff who could replace him.
3: We were part of the community meeting to start with, but definitely get tied up in the shop far too much to be able to get too involved.
0: Scott Clark says he wishes there was more support for locals to have a say in what experiences were going to be promoted to the delegates.
3: It was a bit of a, this is happening, and I didn't have much information myself, so had to go away and find a bit of that out. Obviously, if I could attend meetings, I had more time, I'd learn more. So it's a bit of a catch-22.
0: Stephanie Lecker says the Shire tried to make the working groups accessible to everyone, but she understood it was difficult for some small businesses, especially since the cyclones.
1: And I also know that a lot of the businesses are actually working. Some of the local cafes have got catering commitments for the conference, so they will be benefiting overall as well.
0: But she says there will be an opportunity for the public to purchase tickets to a networking event with the visiting delegates. She hopes struggling local businesses could at least attend this aspect of the conference. However, Jo Bumback does not think this is enough and says there has been no interest from the Shire to include and support small businesses like hers.
2: I'm third generation. I love Carnarvon. I promote Carnarvon 365 days of the year and have done for 26 years. I just don't see what 3 days with 200 delegates is going to actually do for our little town.
4: Rachel Hagen with that story from Carnarvon in Western Australia.
5: ABC Australia Wide.
4: It's not every day a billboard makes waves on a busy road, but four cartoon crocodiles rowing are making a splash on a busy stretch of road. The billboard gained attention when it was first displayed at Rockhampton in central Queensland, when debate around the city hosting rowing at the 2032 Olympics reached fever pitch. But as Katrina Bevan reports, who put it there and why has remained a bit of a mystery until now.
6: Okay, I'm driving up here to have a look at this billboard. There it is. Let's get out and get a closer look.
7: Well, we have four crocodiles rowing a rowboat in the Fitzroy. Yeah, it's designed to catch people's eye and they're very good rowers.
8: This billboard has garnered a fair bit of community chatter on social media, in local government meetings, and not to mention newspaper gossip columns.
9: I think it's great. I think it's a great advertisement for Rocky and rowing. Very funny.
10: I think it's a good, fun, spirited thing, and yeah, if we can help represent that, then we will, yeah.
11: I think it is fantastic publicity, and what a way to advertise a potential opportunity for locals here for the upcoming Olympics. I say bring it.
8: At first, the muscled-looking crocodiles were pictured next

0: to the words push off Penrith. Now the ad says Rockhampton, with the word Cairn highlighted. But underneath these flashing LED lights, there's no council-funded campaign or political tennis match, as some might think, but rather a grassroots advertisement from two passionate locals keen to see their city shine.
1: It's been quite fun, actually, having people ring you and say, who's putting it up? What's the thing behind it? But it's just a couple of local people wanting good things for Rockhampton, basically. The only motive we have is we want the rowing in Rockhampton. That's our motive.
0: That's Rockhampton retiree and grandfather Peter McGregor. He owns the billboard and decided to put the ad up last year after the state government announced the city would host flatwater rowing and canoeing at the 2032 Olympic and Paralympic Games. There's been a lot of debate about whether the city is suitable for the event, as well as pushes from one Southeast Queensland council to move the event closer to Brisbane. When Peter heard Prime Minister Anthony Albanese suggest Penrith as a more suitable location on a sports podcast last year, he decided to take action, teaming up with his friend in advertising, Warren Aikett. Warren's design was inspired by all the apparent concerns around crocodiles living in the future Olympic venue.
2: Well, obviously the crocodiles have got a lot of attention, so we thought, well, why not highlight that and have a little play on it? And it's all about getting attention.
0: He also wanted to push back against the discussion around moving the event.
2: You know, there's no reason why we can't do it. You know, we should be more positive about it and not sort of think, oh, yeah, here goes, we'll miss out on this one because we're Rockhampton, that's Sydney, that's Moreton, that's Brisbane. You know, it's like, no, you know, we can do it, and not sort of just lay down and let someone else take it away from us.
0: But he concedes he did use AI in the design.
2: It was a bit hard to get the crocodiles sitting in a rowing boat. Yeah, we did try, but they wouldn't obey the orders.
0: Rockhampton Mayor Tony Williams says in an initial meeting about the Olympic rowing, stakeholders and politicians wrongly thanked the council for the billboard.
3: And I said, well, it wasn't council, and everyone looked around the table to see who actually sponsored that sign to go up there, and we were all scratching our heads, and we end up finding out that it was a private individual that done that. So that leads to the community sentiment around Rockhampton and being proud to host the rowing right here in central Queensland. It's a light-hearted, really humorous look at the situation.
0: So why has it won over local politicians and the community alike? Graham Hughes, business and consumer expert from Griffith University, says it's because the billboard doesn't come across as a polished government ad.
4: Well, I think the secret sauce here is that larrikin factor. Australian consumers, particularly in regional areas, have a very high rubbish detector. We can smell corporate PR stunt a mile away. And I think that it works because it doesn't smell like a boardroom. It smells more like a local conversation.
0: So where to next? Well, despite the debate and questions around suitability, the state government is holding firm. Deputy Premier Jared Blay has even declared the rowing will be held in Rockhampton or not at all. Though World Rowing is yet to officially sign off on the venue's suitability, it's backed the region, along with the International Canoe Federation. Two preferred field of play options are being looked at by the Games Independent Infrastructure and Coordination Authority ahead of independent technical analysis to come. The river will also need significant work to prepare for the event. And as for Peter, he'll continue his campaign to promote the region, but no word on if that includes any more billboards.
1: It's a good region. We have a good river. I think they can make the facilities to suit the rowing event in Rockhampton, so let's do it.
5: Rockhampton grandfather and retiree Peter McGregor, ending that story from our reporter Katrina Bevan. And that is Australia-wide for today. It's been lovely to have your company. I'm Sinead Mangan. Cheerio.

Good evening. Rio Davis with ABC News. A forensic pathologist has conducted an autopsy in Alice Springs today on the body of a 44-year-old man who was found dead in bed yesterday. Police found the 44-year-old at about 9 o'clock yesterday morning and have been interviewing neighbours and seeking CCTV footage from the night before. Detective Senior Sergeant Michael Ordleman says they don't

0: believe there's a risk to the wider community.
1: The cause of death at this stage, there are multiple injuries, I said, to the body, both upper and lower. The forensic pathologist is in town today doing a number of autopsies. That is one of the ones that's scheduled and will provide more light into the cause of death.
0: The principal of Tiwi College says his school has been forced to bear the growing costs of poor road conditions caused by back-to-back severe weather events. In March, the NT government announced $100 million in flood recovery relief, including road repairs. But the principal of the school, James Ferroni, is urging the government to speed up its response.
2: Spent about $20,000 fixing the bog hole up here, and I did all my GPS surveys and found out it was not actually part of our property, so part of the local shire's property. I sent them the bill for it, didn't get anything back. And then same thing this year, the same spot and another spot further up, not on our property, we had to fix.
0: Public policy and law experts say the relationships of the outgoing head of the National Anti-Corruption Commission damaged the body's public reputation. Paul Brereton will stand down in July, 3 years into a five-year term, amid pressure over his ongoing defence connections while serving as the inaugural commissioner. He's denied any suggestion of wrongdoing. Chair of Transparency International Australia, AJ Brown, says damage dealt overshadows the actual work done by the organisation.
3: The mishandling of the Commissioner's relationship with defence created a real thorn in the side for the Commission and stimulated a lot of public debate about whether the Commission was independent. And that has overshadowed a lot of the very good and very independent hard work the National Anti-Corruption Commission has now started to do.
0: The last group of Australians with links to Islamic State who had been in Syria's Al-Roj camp will return to the country tomorrow. Here's Middle East correspondent Matthew Doran.
4: So seven women and their children leaving that camp, heading to Damascus and waiting it out. But now we understand they are going to be on the move. We have heard repeatedly throughout the course of this saga, right back as far as February, but particularly in the wake of that first group arriving in Australia a couple of weeks ago, that they will face the full force of Australian law authorities if it is believed that they have broken the law. And of course, with that last group, as they arrived in Sydney and Melbourne, the AFP swiftly arrested and charged three of the women, two of them charged with slavery offences, one with terrorism offences.
0: Authorities in East and Central Africa are scrambling to cap rising Ebola numbers amid a deadly outbreak across the region. More from Sarah Amir.
5: The Democratic Republic of Congo, Uganda and South Sudan have adopted a joint plan to counter the spread of Ebola. The three countries fear trade and the displacement of people due to regional conflicts could exacerbate the crisis. They've agreed to increase border monitoring, improve protection for frontline workers and expand lab capacity in an effort to curb the growing numbers. The World Health Organization says there are now nearly 1,000 suspected Ebola cases in the DRC. While more than 200 people are believed to have died as a result of the current outbreak.
0: And Australia's Fuel Task Force coordinator says supply remains secure for at least the next month. The Prime Minister's convened the fifth National Cabinet on fuel security since the war in Iran began in late February. The task force's Anthea Harris has told Senate estimates the nation remains at stage two of the fuel security plan, with no imminent plan to progress to stage three, which would be triggered in the event of ongoing supply disruptions.
6: The outlook again remains secure for certainly the next 4 to 6 weeks outlook, and so that's not moving levels is not something that we're actively contemplating at this time.
0: In the weather for tomorrow, there's a slight chance of showers about the coasts of the Carpentaria and Arnhem districts, as well as in the southern Simpson district. Partly cloudy over the Simpson and Lassiter districts and sunny over the remainder. The chance of morning frost in the northeast Lassiter and northwest Simpson districts and morning fog in the eastern Arnhem district. Darwin and Catherine, sunny a top of 32 degrees tomorrow. ABC News.
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0: fair bit of correspondence coming through about the conversation we were having before 7 o'clock, which was around dogs in cafes and whether they should be allowed to be inside, etc. Look, I've got to say, the vast majority of those of you texting through are saying, they shouldn't be allowed inside. And other people reinforcing it really does depend on the dog as well. In fact, this text is an interesting one from BK. He says, I walked past a cafe in the main street of Normanville and there was a dog next to an outdoor table that completely lost the plot when I walked past it, barking like crazy. The owners who were sitting at the table said nothing to the dog. There was no attempt to try and reprimand it. Yeah, that's not good. You can't blame the dog when the owners clearly aren't trying to discipline it at all, because dogs are just doing what comes naturally and they just have to learn that that's not the sort of thing that you can do when you're in a public area. So unless they are under threat, of course. So, yeah, no, thank you, BK. And you're right, it's about the dog, really. And I wouldn't take my dog into a cafe because she would just take over. That's the problem. Mind you, as I've said before, if you want to meet a partner, get a corgi, because you cannot go for a walk with that dog and not meet people. It's quite incredible. 7 past 7 is the time. 1-300-222-891 is the number to call. Let's do the quiz.
1: Yeah, I reckon it's the director's chair.
0: Woohoo! It's the director's chair! Does anyone know the
2: way? There's got to be a way to my bus stop. I love it. Like, that's why I keep listening. I can't stop listening because I want to hear these questions.
0: It's very fibrous, koala poo, by the way.
3: You probably could polish it, but anyway.
0: Yeah, actually, you probably could. Since when have bats been insects, Steve?
4: When I'm on the quiz with you.
0: Okay, all right.
5: Thanks for playing soft.
0: 1-300-222-891. The categories tonight: proud anthems, seven wonders to behold, prime ministers, the Danahers. I had to put that in. Oh, and this is also very much about me: famous granddaughters. 1-300-222-891. G'day, Greg. How are you, my friend? You're healthy and happy?
6: Oh, yeah.
0: That wasn't very convincing.
6: I have a history of sounding unenthusiastic, even when I'm not.
0: Okay, well, you're allowed to be enthusiastic around me. Now, what would you like to go with? Your famous granddaughters, the Danahers.
6: I'll go with Prime Ministers, I think.
0: Prime Ministers, okay. Which Australian Prime Minister was born in 1939?
6: John Howard.
0: John Howard is correct. 1-1. Which Australian Prime Minister published novels claiming John Bunyan possessed him 49 times? I'll give you three options. A, Joseph Lyons, B, Andrew Deakin, or C, Ben Chifley?
6: I've heard of all three of those. I'm going to tell you when, roughly, when they were prime ministers, but at this story, I'd be totally guessing. Well, so I'll go with Deakin.
0: Deakin is correct. 2-2. Apparently, he's a keen spiritualist who believed he received political advice from the shades of dead statesmen. Wow.
6: Well, that word spiritualist gives me an idea. There's a joke about a headline about a midget spiritualist on the run from the law. Small, medium, at large.
0: Oh, boom, boom. Sticking with prime ministers, who was the only prime minister to have been sworn in while a senator? Was it A, John McEwen, B, William McMahon, or C, John Gorton?
6: Gorton, I think.
0: It was Gorton, 3-3. He was sworn in as 19th Prime Minister of Australia in 1968 following the disappearance of Harold Holt.
6: Yeah.
0: And so he had to subsequently resign from the Senate.
6: Before my time.
0: Yeah.
6: Gorton was the first one I can remember being Prime Minister.
0: Yeah, well, so he resigned from the Senate and won a by-election for the lower house in 1968. Last one in Prime Ministers. Which Prime Minister ended the White Australia policy?

0: and created the SBS network to support multiculturalism? Was it A, Bob Hawkes, B, Malcolm Fraser, or C, Gough Whitlam?
1: Fraser.
0: It was Fraser. I got that one wrong. I thought that was Whitlam.
1: I thought it was 1980 SBS started.
0: Okay, four from four. Right. So that's got those questions out of the way very quickly. Seven ancient wonders to behold, proud anthems, the Danahers, and famous granddaughters.
1: I'll go with the seven wonders.
0: Seven wonders. How many of the seven wonders of the ancient world were in Egypt?
1: One.
0: Not one, Greg, but four is a fantastic start. Thank you, my friend. Take care. Okay. Bye-bye. 11 past seven is the time. 891 ABC Adelaide, South Australia, Broken Hill. Hello, Tess.
2: Oh, hello.
0: Haven't spoken to you for a while. You're all good?
2: Yes. I've just been very busy. I have tuned in a couple of times, but sometimes a bit later in the quiz.
0: Okay. That's all right. Well, I'm glad you're going to be involved tonight. Okay.
2: Yeah.
0: How many of the seven wonders of the ancient world were in Egypt? We know it's not one.
2: No. I would have thought one because I'm sort of going through them in my head. I'll say two.
0: Two is correct. I would have said one as well. The Great Pyramids of Giza, of course. And
2: yeah, what was the other one?
0: The Lighthouse of Alexandria.
2: Right.
0: One from one for you. Okay. Do you want to stick with ancient wonders or you can move on to proud anthems, famous granddaughters or the Danahers?
2: Well, being as I have a granddaughter, I'll go famous granddaughters.
0: Famous granddaughters. I've got two as of the weekend. Now, American actress Riley Keough is the eldest granddaughter of which famous singer? I'm going to give you three options. A is Gene Pitney, B is Elvis Presley, and C is Jim Reeves.
2: Oh, goodness. Well, it's not... what were the options again?
0: A is Gene Pitney, B is Elvis Presley, and C is Jim Reeves.
2: I'll say Elvis Presley.
0: Elvis Presley is correct. You are two from two. Okay, you have to excuse the pronunciation here. Charlotte Casiraghi, Casiraghi, right, is a journalist, writer, and was the face of Yves Saint Laurent's 2018 fashion campaign. She is the granddaughter of which actress turned princess?
2: Well, the only actress turned princess I can think of is Grace Kelly.
0: That'd be it. Three from three. Okay. Who is Henry Fonda's famous actress granddaughter? A, Bridget Fonda, B, Julie Fonda, or C, Jane Fonda?
2: Oh, it would be Bridget Fonda, wouldn't it?
0: It is. Four from four. Wow. We are ripping through these today. Who is Drew Barrymore's grandfather?
2: Oh, gosh. Well, her father was John Barrymore, wasn't he? Who would be her grandfather? I don't think I know. Can't really think. Is he famous?
0: He is famous. He is famous, and you may be on the wrong track there.
2: Okay. So not John Barrymore.
0: Why don't you give me an answer you think it's not?
2: Well, it may be John then.
0: It is John Barrymore.
2: Right. I thought he was her father. Sorry,
0: No. He was born in 1882 or something like that, John Barrymore. And Drew was about nearly 50 now, isn't she, Drew Barrymore? She'd be up around that age by now.
2: She is.
0: You're in the lead, Tess. You're on five now. Seven ancient wonders to behold, proud anthems, or the Danahers?
2: Well, I really don't know much about the Danahers. I better go with the wonders, I think.
0: Housed in the Temple of Zeus at Olympia in Western Greece, the statue of Zeus stood 12 metres high and was destroyed in an earthquake

0: in the 5th century BC. Who sculpted it?
1: Well, that's a very good question.
0: I'll give you three options. And Paul is a shocker. Andronico Paulus Esti, Phineas, or Praxiteles. Praxiteles. Praxiteles, Phineas, or Andronico Puloides.
1: Well, I'm not going to try and repeat any of those names. I'll take a stab. Probably wrong. I'll say A.
0: A is not correct, but you're in the lead on five, though, Tess. Thank you.
1: Okay,
0: so thankfully, I don't have to say A again. Thank you, Tess. 1-300-222-891. There are lines free. Get involved in the quiz. It's 16 past 7. Boy, we are ripping through the questions tonight. Marie Claire in the NT. Hello, Marie Claire.
2: Good evening. How are you?
0: Good, thank you. So we're looking for the sculptor of Zeus, the 12-metre-high statue that was destroyed in an earthquake in the 5th century BCE. Was it B, Phidias, or C, Praxiteles?
2: Oh, I'm going to go Phidias.
0: Phidias is correct. You are one from one.
2: Well, it was a 50-50.
0: Okay, now that's good. Oh, I don't know what other words Goff has thrown in here at me tonight, but we'll get to those shortly. There are lines free, 1-300-222-891. Get involved in the quiz. Haven't heard from Lee for a week or so. What's going on there, Lee? If you're listening, give us a call. I want to make sure you're okay. Okay. So do you want to stick with the Ancient Wonders, or we can go Proud Anthems or the Danahers?
2: I'll stay with Ancient.
0: Stay with Ancient, okay. The Colossus of Rhodes stood stood 33 metres high, but only stood for 56 years. Another one that was destroyed in an earthquake, which was in 224 BC. The statue is of which Greek god? Is it Ares, Poseidon, or Helios?
2: Poseidon.
0: Not Poseidon. Oh, Marie Claire, I wanted you to hang around. Okay.
2: Same, but anyway, good fun.
0: See ya. Bye-bye. 1-300-222-891. There are lots of lines free. Where are you? Come on, jump on the phone. There's plenty of chances for you to win. 1-300-222-891. Michael in Campbelltown. Hello, Michael.
3: Hi, Spence. Yeah, talking about, I've been standing for 70 years. Anyway. Yeah.
0: And so haven't been taken by an earthquake at this stage?
3: There's a few cracks in the cement around here.
0: Yeah, me too. Okay.
3: How's Vicky, all right?
0: All good. And also equally as excited by the fact that we have our second granddaughter, which was born on the weekend.
3: Granddaughter.
0: Granddaughter, yeah. So and she is just nothing.
3: Have they named her yet?
0: Yes, they have. So her name is a name that I have not heard before, and it's going to take a little while for me to get used to it, but her name is Wilba, W-I-L-B-A.
3: Wilba? Sounds like Wilba Wilde.
0: Well, that's U-R. So Wilba is a girl's name. And
3: I've got to look that up after.
0: Apparently it has Germanic heritage.
3: Germanic.
0: Yeah, and apparently it sort of means somebody who makes decisions and things. But no, it's not a name I'm familiar with. Her middle name is Spencer, though. So the Spencer name lives on in the Denny family. So
3: no problem with the birth? No,
0: she is absolutely gorgeous. She is perfect. Yeah. And, I bawled my eyes out, of course, which I'm pathetic. Every time I see a newborn baby, I cry. I can't help it. It's just what I do. I don't know.
3: That's what babies do, cry.
0: Well, I must be a big baby.
3: Okay, now, what was that?
0: Okay, the Colossus of Rhodes. It stood 33 metres high, only stood for 56 years after an earthquake destroyed the statue. That was in 224 BC. It's a statue of which Greek god? Is it, I don't know, is it Ares or Ars? A-R-E-S. Is it, I don't know how that's pronounced. RS or I don't know, or Helios, A or C.
3: I think it was Helios.
0: Okay, you are correct. One from one.
3: Oh, that's a change. Yeah.
0: Okay, so want to stick with Ancient Wonders, Proud Anthems, or the Danahers?
3: Yeah, well, sad passing of Neil Danaher today.
0: Yeah.
3: He fought that terrible disease.
0: Yeah, awesome human being.
3: Great footballer, you know, the Danahers,
0: Oh,
3: both of them.
0: yeah. Do you want to go with the Danahers?
3: Yeah, okay.
0: Okay.
3: Let's give it a go, yeah.
0: Let's give it a go. Okay. How many children made up the Danaher family?
3: How many?
0: Yeah.
3: Oh, any options or not?
0: It's a lot. There's no. I haven't got any options. It's been mentioned a number of times today, Michael.
3: Are you talking about the amount of
0: how many
3: the grandchildren as well?
0: No. Children make up the Danaher family. In other words, so Neil and his siblings, right? Neil Danaher and his siblings. How many were there in total?
3: Oh, yeah, I haven't heard that part on the news. I'll say, here they are on a current affair now. No, 3, 4.
0: Well, he played football with three brothers.
3: That's right, yeah, he did. Three, so there's some more than, yeah?
0: There's more than that. There's a fair bit more than that.
3: Are we talking about single or double figures?
0: Right, we are into double figures here.
3: Okay. I don't know, 12?
0: 12 is close, but not correct.
3: Oh.
0: See ya, Michael.
3: See
0: ya, mate. Bye-bye. 23 past 7. Hello, Simon. Hello, Simon. Hello. Why is Simon not there? Hello, Simon.
4: Hang on a second.
0: Hello, mate. How are you?
4: I'm very good. How are you?
0: Good, thank you. So this is my good friend, Simon. How are you, buddy?
4: I'm really pleased you've had another granddaughter. That's exciting.
0: I know. Yep. So.
4: And when you were talking about who carved the statue.
0: Yeah.
4: I thought it was actually Compolites.
0: There'd be one of those around here somewhere. Now, Simon.
4: Yes.
0: How many siblings did Neil Danaher have?
4: You've been listening to the radio all afternoon. You know it was 10.
0: He had 10 siblings, but how many children in the family?
4: In his, it got to be 11. Sorry.
0: 11
4: I was
0: is
4: very good at math.
0: 11
4: yeah,
0: is correct. What a family.
4: Yep.
0: Okay.
4: Yep. Right. Mrs. and Mrs. Danaher must have been anyway,
0: busy.
4: Moving on.
0: Busy. Okay. So, do you want to stick with the Danahers?
4: Oh, look, I'll give it a crack. I've listened to enough of, people, saying lovely things about him. So, we'll give it a crack.
0: Okay. In what year did Neil Danaher coach Melbourne to the AFL Grand Final?
4: Oh, gosh.
0: We lost.
4: I know, and I can't even remember who you played. Was Joe Gudnick the president then?
0: Possibly, actually. Yeah, he might have been president then. And we lost to Essendon by 10 goals.
4: 93?
0: No, Simon! Oh, good.
4: What was it? No, you can't tell me.
0: I can't tell you, no. You're going to have to keep listening to the radio. How's the family? Everyone healthy and happy?
4: Everyone's great. Everyone's good. Great. Yeah, everyone's wonderful. So congratulations on the other one. So
0: thank you, mate.
4: Good.
0: Thank you, mate. Okay, see you, Simon. Right. See you, buddy. Bye. Bye. 24 past 7, 891 ABC Adelaide, South Australia, Broken Hill. And 105.7 ABC Radio, Darwin and the Northern Territory. We have lines free at the moment. Hop to it, 1300 222 891. Hello, Chris.
5: I'll see you soon. Hello.
0: How are you?
5: Not too bad.
0: Okay. Now, in what year, Chris, did Neil Danaher coach Melbourne to the AFL Grand Final?
5: I'm going to have to ask John that one.
6: Well, it was 2000 and... I don't know if it was...
5: Oh, come on, say something.
6: 2003.
5: No.
0: It was the same year that Shane Woe Woden won a Brownlow.
5: 2000?
0: What do you want to go with? Give me a definitive answer here, Chris.
5: Oh, 2000.
0: 2000 is correct.
6: How did you do that?
0: 2000.
5: I was trusting you last time. You gave me the wrong answer and I went with you. Sorry.
0: You're right. Then we lost to Essendon by 10 goals. And David Schwartz nearly kicked the first goal, and I just about leapt in the air. But anyway, now do you want to stick with the Danaher's, or you can go with 7 Inches or Proud Anthems?

0: Let's go Seven Wonders.
1: Seven Wonders. Okay, there's one left. Philo of Byzantium is known to have said, I'm getting to dislike Paul Gough more and more all the time. Here we go. I have seen the walls and hanging gardens of ancient Babylon, the statue of Olympian Zeus, the Colossus of Rhodes, the mighty work of the high pyramids and the tomb of Meleusis. But when I saw the temple at Ephesus rising to the clouds, all of these wonders were put in the shade. What was he referring to? Is it A, the temple of Heracles? Is it B, the temple of Artemis? Or C, the temple of Gaia?
0: Was that you or Gough with this one?
1: This is Paul Gough. Yep, you can blame him.
0: Go on, what did you say, John?
2: Heracles.
0: What, Heracles? Is that an answer? One of the answers
1: is Temple of Heracles. The other one is Temple of Artemis or the Temple of Gaia.
0: Oh,
2: don't
0: be. No, you said I know you want B.
2: I don't care.
0: Well,
1: A is incorrect. No, Tim Dan with your cup of tea tonight, John. See you, buddy. See you, mate. 28 past 7, 891 ABC Adelaide, South Australia, Broken Hill to Darwin. Hello, Harrison.
3: Oh, hello.
1: Now, okay, so I'm not going to read that whole thing again.
3: Can you?
1: No. So is it B, the Temple of Artemis, or C, the Temple of Gaia?
3: I'm going to go C, the Temple of Gaia.
1: Oh, have another go, Harrison.
3: B.
1: The Temple of Artemis, you can have. Yeah.
3: Thank you.
1: Okay, no worries. You're one from one. Okay, so you've got Proud Anthems or the Danahers.
3: Can we go back to the Danahers, please? I'm a tragic ease.
1: Oh, me too.
3: Yeah.
1: I knew there was something I liked about you straight away. Now, can you name all four Danaher brothers that played football at the highest level?
3: Oh, four Danahers. So there's Neil.
1: Yep.
3: Neil Danaher. I'm drawing a blank here. Neil Danaher.
1: There's four of them. They, at one stage, in fact, we are going to talk inside the next half hour or so with someone who played in a game, former Essendon player, who played in a game with all four brothers playing in the Essendon squad, which had never happened before, only happened once.
3: Yes, Neil Danaher. I know it. I do know it, but it's not coming to me. It's stressful, the quiz. This is my first time calling.
1: Don't be stressed. See, us Melbourne supporters, we know about adversity. We know how to deep breathe and then concentrate and work out exactly what the answer is. That's what we do when we're Melbourne supporters.
3: Yeah, that's true. Okay, I'm going to have a think.
1: Okay.
3: I do have one, but I don't have the others. You need all of them, though.
1: I want all of them, yeah.
3: Okay. I do have Terry Danaher.
1: Terry is another one, yes.
3: But I don't think I have the others.
1: Oh, Harrison, look, I don't want to say I'm angry, but I am disappointed. See you, mate. You ring again.
3: Thanks so much.
1: See you, buddy. Bye. James.
4: Disappointed or enlightened with me?
1: Now, how are you with your Danaher knowledge?
4: I've got this one 100% correct.
1: Okay,
4: I've got Mr. Danaher, Mr. Danaher, and Master Danaher.
1: Correct. Now, the four Danaher brothers.
4: Was there a Mrs. Danaher in there? Sorry, I didn't.
1: We have Neil and Terry so far, James.
4: Yeah. Crack myself up. Jim and Edward.
1: Not Jim and Edward. And look, I got to say, look, I have to respond to a text that Tina has sent through, and she has said, "Good evening. I feel it's very disrespectful that someone has passed away today, and his family is being used on the quiz, which is entertainment. I refer to Neil Danaher. The poor man hasn't been buried."

0: yet. The family warning, bad human value, Spence, and that's from Tina. Look, I'm sorry you feel that way, but you know what? I actually did think about that. And one of the things, and I've replayed a little bit of the interview that I did with Chris Danaher in March, and one of the things he said is that the one thing that Neil always wanted was for people to not feel sorry for him. He wanted people to laugh. That's why he set up things like the ice challenge and all those things to do with raising money. And he wanted to go out with a smile, and the last thing he wanted was sympathy. And I thought, well, you know what? This is such an awesome family that this is my way of paying respect to them by giving you a chance to learn more about the family via the quiz. So, Tina, I did actually give some thought to that, and I promise you that. But I don't think there's any disrespect here. This is my way of being respectful to a family who is amazing. And Neil wanted to laugh all the time and make people laugh and didn't look for sympathy. And unfortunately, MND was always going to take him. So I understand your point, but that's my rationale there. Sorry, James, that was a bit of a dissertation. But
1: No. I think everyone's got their right to an opinion.
0: Yeah, yeah.
1: Nobody's right, nobody's wrong. But I'm sure if the family didn't want it, they would have said something to the direction that I wanted the media to go.
0: Yeah. So, and as Chris Danaher has said, he said, you know what, Neil didn't want sympathy. He just wanted to make people laugh and people to be happy. And he wanted to fight this thing. He knew it was going to kill him. But what an incredible job he did raising money. So, anyway. Now, James, you've got no idea who the other two brothers are, do you?
1: Can I add Chris in there?
0: You can add Chris. You can. Chris is one in there. Okay, that's three down, one to go.
1: No. I stole that off your... So let's leave it for the next person.
0: Oh, of course. I mentioned Chris, didn't I?
1: Yeah.
0: Oh, boy. I'm not the sharpest tool in the shed, am I?
1: Well, you win some, you lose some. You won better.
0: Yeah, see you, James. See you, mate. Bye-bye. 2828, 891 ABC Adelaide. There are two Jordan. We have back-to-back Jordans. The first one is in Mitchell Park. Hello, Jordan.
2: G'day, Spence. Is it Anthony Danaher?
0: It is Anthony Danaher. Well done, Jordan. You are one from one. Okay, do you want to stick? There's one more Danaher question to go. Do you want to?
2: Yeah, I'll stick with that.
0: Okay, in what year was Neil Danaher diagnosed with MND?
2: Oh, it's been on the news and I've completely forgotten. Sorry, Spence. 2015?
0: 2015 is very close. It's very close. He actually was diagnosed a year before he went public with it. But no, it's not 2015. Thanks, Jordan. Mm-hmm. Thanks for the call, mate. See ya. Bye. And Jordan from Golden Grove. Hello, Jordan.
3: And hello, how are you, Spence?
0: Good, thank you. So I'm going to just quickly mention that we have some lines free. 1-300-222-891 is the number to call. Now, in what year was Neil Danaher diagnosed with MND?
3: Oh,
0: 2015 was close, but not quite.
3: 2013?
0: 2013 is correct. 2013, so for 16 years, he lived with a condition that in many cases takes people after 2 years.
3: Yep. I think you mean 13 years.
0: What did I say, 16? Oh, 13. Did I say 16 years? So I'm sorry, 2026. Yeah, my apologies. 13 years. Thank you. Right. You shouldn't do maths on air, should you? No. Yeah,
3: no,
0: but still, 13 years he lived with that that
3: that's
0: really
3: incredible.
0: Unfair condition. Yeah. And he did so much good with... You know, in adversity. So the family's accepted a state funeral. So that will be a celebration. There's no doubt about that. So, but as I said, he didn't actually make it known publicly until 2014. So he knew a year before he went public. Right. Now, we only have proud anthems to go here, Jordan.
3: No worries.
0: Okay. Here we go. All right. This is another golf special.
3: Oh, no.
0: Oh, don't be afraid, Jordan. Don't be afraid. Okay. Which Asian country's anthem is Jana Gana Mana? Is it A, the Philippines, B, Malaysia, or C, India?
3: What is it again? Sorry?
0: Jana Gana Mana. I think it could be Jana Gana Mana. Or Jana Gana Mana. It's J-A-N-A-G-A-N-A-M-A-N-A.
3: Is it Malaysia?
0: No.

0: You'd have another go.
1: I think it'd be India.
0: It is India. One from one. How'd you get that, Jordan? You're really clever.
1: I don't know.
0: Oh, no. Okay. Which country has the... Oh, two. Jordan's two from two, sorry. Which country has the longest anthem lyrically? It has 158 stanzas, which would take nearly an hour to sing all the way through. Wow.
1: Oh, my God.
0: Is it A, Turkey, B, Greece, or C, Romania?
1: Oh, it'd only be a guess, and I think Greece.
0: Greece is correct. You are two from two. Three
1: from three.
0: Oh, three from three. Oh, yeah. You know, I'm getting all my maths wrong with you, Jordan, aren't I? Now, this is where Paul got really, really strange.
1: Oh, no.
0: Okay. Which country's national anthem tells its story in the first person? With the nation referred to as I. Is it A, the Principality of Andorra, B, Liechtenstein, or C, Burundi? A, B, or C?
1: I've never heard of any of those. I would just B.
0: Not B. No, not B. Okay, see you, Jordan. Nice to talk to you, mate. Bye-bye. Bye-bye. Neville from Mitcham. Hello, Neville.
2: Hello, Stents. How are you going?
0: Good, thank you. So you've got a 50-50 chance here.
2: Yeah.
0: Which country's national anthem tells its story in the first person with the nation referred to as I? Is it the Principality of Andorra or Burundi?
2: Burundi.
0: Have another go.
2: The other one.
0: The Principality of Andorra.
2: There you go.
0: The I is imagined as a princess being protected by her prince. There you go.
2: Oh, there you go.
0: Man. Okay.
2: New education.
0: Now, Neville, this is the last question. And regardless, I'm not going to take any more calls. Regardless, you are going to get to do the sign off tonight. So get yourself organised, all right?
2: Yeah, okay. Yeah,
0: okay, all right. Okay, which national anthem is only 32 characters long, making it the shortest in the world and the oldest in the world? Is it A, China, B, Japan, or C, Taiwan?
2: Japan.
0: It is Japan, two from two. In dubious circumstances. Thank you, Neville. Now, you want to do the sign-off? You know what to do, don't you?
2: No.
0: Okay, so the sign-off is, in your best delivery, is you have to say, thanks for playing soft.
2: Thanks for playing soft.

In an unguarded moment at 17 to 8 on 891 ABC Adelaide, South Australia, Broken Hill, 105.7 ABC Radio, Darwin and the Northern Territory. Spence Denny is my name. Nice to have you along. A Monday night and a very sad night, even though it was inevitable. The day that we lose an incredible human being in Neil Danaher, one of 11 children, wow, from Ungerii in New South Wales. Basically, the West Wyalong Hospital maternity unit existed for the sake of the Danaher family. So many people in that family. It's just an amazing family. When I played a bit of Chris Danaher earlier tonight, and he was very generous when I spoke with him in March. I want to play just a little bit of an interview that was done with Neil's daughter. Her name is Beck Danaher. And along with a couple of other people, including Neil, of course, Beck set up the Fight MND campaign. In fact, after 8 o'clock, we're going to talk about MND a bit more and the sort of work that's being done at the moment and just how close we are. In fact, via text, and I'd like to investigate this further. Thank you, Michelle, for your text. Michelle says she listened with great interest to a conversation that Nikolai had with someone who was with MND South Australia, I think it was. Now, talking about chemical toxins and trying to work out why there's been an increase in MND in South Australia and whether it is linked to things like GM crops and agricultural chemicals and things like that. So we'll touch on that as well. I mean, the science is still out on all of that, but it's certainly a conversation worth having, I think. And I'm actually also going to catch up with Kieran Spawn, who played with the four Danahers at Essendon. He came in just as Neil was at the tail end of his time at Essendon, because early on he played a lot of consistent games, a lot of consecutive games, but injuries really played a big part in the tail end of Neil's career. And so he eventually retired from football in 1990. And Kieran played in the 1990 grand final, which was against Collingwood, infamous grand final involving a lot of physical activity, that's for sure. But in that grand final, Kieran played with the other three Danahers, who are Chris, Anthony and Terry. So that was Neil's last year before he retired, didn't play in the GF, and went into a bit of an assistant role also, sort of before moving to, went to Fremantle, I think, for a little while, and then to Melbourne. I'd need to double-check that, as an assistant as well. And I worked as an assistant elsewhere before moving to the senior coaching role of Melbourne. I just need to double-check on that. Anyway, as it turns out, this is the way that Neil told his daughter, Beck, about the diagnosis.

0: I'll never forget Dad sitting me down. He was living in WA at the time. I was in Victoria. He took me out for coffee, and it's not often that I get that opportunity of one-on-one time, so I thought it was pretty special. but he sat me down and he said the core purpose for him being over here was to get a second opinion. He's been diagnosed with MND, but he did it in such a cavalier way. He's such a protective dad. It didn't seem like too big a deal. And I think everyone's automatic question is, okay, no worries. So what are we going to do? So it was a real shock to hear that there was no effective treatments, that there was no cure. 27 months is the average lifespan. I was looking at Dad. He was a fit, active man, my idol, and he was telling me that he probably wouldn't be with me in 2 years' time. So it rocked the family, though it didn't happen overnight, Dad made the decision to bring this fight out to the public. It is a challenging journey. MND just takes and takes, and it does, you know, take away your independence. It does at times make it challenging. Dignity is a challenging one. We knew that Dad would not be able to do so many things. So for him to take this fight out into the public was a tough decision to make. But when the doctors said, listen, there's nothing you can do, just go away, tick off the bucket list, enjoy your time, however short it might be, he said to us, it just fills him with no sense of purpose. That's not going to make him want to bounce out of bed each and every day. He wanted to find a way to fight back, to find the positive. No matter the situation, there is always an opportunity. You just have to find it. And from that day, I'm just so grateful that that was his mindset, because as a family, we've been able to rally behind him, to find a way to feel like we were able to help him and help those out there.
1: Bet you didn't know we're the world's biggest gamblers.
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6: Preparations underway for the Jukebox this forthcoming Thursday night, which is a bit of a challenging one, but one that Paul Gough has risen to. So last week we did songs that were by performers or bands who were from Scotland. Coming up this week, Mr. Gough, is
7: great B-sides from Australian singles.
6: Wow. So that doesn't immediately make many songs spring to mind.
7: Oh, no, there's a lot that I can think of, because as I looked at this today, and it's we can thank Damo, who regularly rings in on the quiz, for the suggestion, but when you look at B-sides, why are they there? Well, they're there for a variety of reasons. One is, if an artist like, for example, and I know they're not Australian, but The Sweet were given songs they had to perform per se, they were like an early boy band, mm-hmm. They didn't have the opportunity to make any money from that. So what they did on the A-side was the Chin Chapman composition with the great songwriters for Susie Quattro, Smokey and The Sweet. And on the B-side, The Sweet were allowed to put on one of their songs. So you find on nearly all of their big hits, like Blockbuster, Peppermint Twist, is something a little more hard-rocking, a little less glam-rock polished. These were Sweet compositions, so they earned royalties on the release of the single because they were on the B-side. Ah. So that's what B-sides often were. They're often a place for songs that didn't make the album cut were put on there, or they were the own artist compositions. And so there are B-sides of singles that are just album tracks, but, you know, you can hear them on the album. So looking at B-sides that are unique.
6: Okay. Now, so just clarify something for me then, if you don't mind. Hmm. So the royalties, they go to the songwriter, but in that case, do the performers get no proceeds from the sale of those records on the A-side, I mean?
7: Not on base of airplay.
6: Right.
7: Where they're making money are twofold. One, the contract they may have signed with the record company, and then when they play gigs.
6: Right.
7: And often artists rush in and sign and don't realise that the record companies have a lot of money to make.

0: back, and therefore they don't really see a lot post. They get some kind of recognition, but if they haven't written the songs, they don't really get that. I mean, Chin Chapman would have been pocketing a lot of the money for a lot of those sweet tracks. So that makes us start to look a little deeper into what are good B-sides. And often they're songs that are better. In some cases, the other way that B-sides have come around, some great songs have been chosen or thought to be chosen and sort of banished to the B-side. So, for example, there's a song by Richard Clapton, and he did a sort of a rollicking folk tune on the A-side, and the B-side, because the people involved with the production said, nah, don't like that, put it on the B-side, Girls on the Avenue.
1: Mm.
0: And what happens then is people on radio go, in those days, because they would get a 7-inch and play and they had two choices, I said, we're going to play the other one. That's better. Other great songs, You've Lost That Loving Feeling, Righteous Brothers. Phil Spector hated it, and they ended up putting on a B-side, but it eclipsed it because it was the power of radio and the person that was playing the music turned it over and said, no, we want to play this other song. This is a phenomena that is unheard of with young people because of the way singles are now digitally released.
1: Yeah, well, they're just online, really. You don't get a physical single, do you?
0: No, you don't.
1: In fact, but also the reluctance in that era, because You've Lost That Loving Feeling was quite a long song, from memory about just under 5 minutes, and releasing a five-minute song was deemed to be risky. I mean, look at Bohemian Rhapsody.
0: Well, that's right. And it's Kenny Everett, I think, played it a lot of times.
1: If Kenny Everett hadn't picked it up on Capital Radio, it probably would have never gone anywhere.
0: Mm. So there's a lot of songs that were hits because they're unexpected, a la Richard Clapton. There are a lot of songs that were given over to the artists involved because they were covering someone else. Happened to Sherbet a bit too. They covered some songs, and on the B-side you'll find some of their own compositions as they were sort of on the rise. They released Hound Dog as a single, and on the flip side is a Sherbet original.
1: What the Elvis song?
0: Yeah.
1: Huh?
0: Mm. So, but then it's finding the ones that didn't make it to an album, but a great song. So Hoota Gurus had a lot of unusual song. Well, not unusual, but non-album songs. And what has ended up with a lot of these groups is they put out a collection after the case of their B-sides because they are so unique and don't appear on albums.
1: Okay, all right.
0: So it's our job to go digging and find some of these gems that are hidden away on the flip side of a single.
1: That's a research. That's almost a thesis. That's a big task that Damo has set.
0: I started on the weekend.
1: Oh, boy, oh, boy. Now, okay, so that's coming up this Thursday. Mm. But we had so many songs that we didn't get to last Thursday with Scottish performers.
0: Look, it was, I always sit there at the end of it and I feel exhausted when we've done it. Not that it's like digging a trench or doing, you know, hard manual labour, but mentally you're sort of trying on the fly to grab things. And I had a few people say, oh, you didn't play that, you didn't play that. I say that to myself because I think there were so many things we didn't play. One of the artists I really wanted to share with you, Spence, was Eddie Reader. And I don't know if you know her. She's most famously known for her vocals on the track Perfect. She was a part of a group, Fairground Attraction. But Eddie Reader's been performing for over 40 years and has released some amazing solo work. She's got the most beautiful voice. And I've sort of followed, I picked up on her career probably, you know, many, many years after Fairground Attraction, not knowing who she was, and then doing a backwards manoeuvre and discovering how amazing she is. And she's won awards for Best Female Vocalist in the UK. She's won an MBE for services to singing. And look, there's this one song of hers I think is really wonderful in light of what it's about. And it's really talking about the gifts that we have and how we use them.
1: Mm.
0: And she's just got such a lovely voice. I thought it might be a nice opportunity to play it for you. This is Eddie Reader.

0: So that's Eddie Reader and her track What You Do With What You've Got, which would have been a part of our Scottish Jukebox had we had the time.
1: What a gorgeous voice. Don't forget, if you want the playlist from the Scottish Jukebox, 0467 922 891 is the number you can text. If you do so and say, please, Paul, can I have the playlist? He will respond and send you a link. Time now for...
2: ABC News, good evening, I'm Noni Edwards. Australia's Fuel Task Force Coordinator says supply remains secure for at least the next month. The Prime Minister has convened the fifth National Cabinet on Fuel Security since the war in Iran began in late February. The task force's Anthea Harris has told Senate estimates the nation remains at stage two of the plan, with no immediate plans to progress to stage three, which would be triggered in the event of ongoing supply disruptions.
3: The outlook again remains secure for certainly the next 4 to 6 weeks outlook, and so that's not moving levels is not something that we're actively contemplating at this time.
2: Public policy and law experts say the relationships of the outgoing head of National Anti-Corruption Commission damaged the body's public reputation. Paul Brereton will stand down in July, 3 years into his 5-year term, amid pressure over his ongoing defence connections while serving as the inaugural commissioner. He's denied any suggestion of impropriety. Chair of Transparency International Australia, AJ Brown, says damage dealt overshows actual work done by the organisation.
4: The mishandling of the Commissioner's relationship with defence created a real thorn in the side for the Commission and stimulated a lot of public debate about whether the Commission was independent, and that has overshadowed a lot of the very good and very independent hard work the National Anti-Corruption Commission has now started to do.
2: NT Health have refuted claims a Central Australian man in his early 60s died with diphtheria over the weekend. Sources close to the deceased say the man was admitted to hospital with the disease and spent time in isolation before dying on Sunday afternoon. NT Health has since said the death was in no way related or linked to diphtheria. It comes 10 days after medical practitioners in the Northern Territory confirmed a person had died with diphtheria for the first time in decades. The last group of Australians with links to ISIS who had been in Syria's Al Roj camp will return to the country tomorrow. Here's Middle East correspondent Matthew Doran.
5: So 7 women and their children leaving that camp, heading to Damascus and waiting it out. But now we understand they are going to be on the move. We have heard repeatedly throughout the course of this saga, right back as far as February, but particularly in the wake of that first group arriving in Australia a couple of weeks ago, that they will face the full force of Australian law authorities if it is believed that they have broken the law. And of course, with that last group, as they arrived in Sydney and Melbourne, the AFP swiftly arrested and charged 3 of the women, 2 of them charged with slavery offences, 1 with terrorism offences.
2: Iran says that while the framework of an agreement with the US to end the war is in place, a deal is yet to be confirmed. US President Donald Trump has told negotiators not to rush into a deal with Tehran. The current plan reportedly involves a 60-day ceasefire extension, reopening the Strait of Hormuz, and a plan for further negotiations over Iran's nuclear program. Iranian nuclear scientist Ali Vaez says the two sides are getting closer to an agreement.
6: As is the norm in these negotiations, nothing is agreed until everything is agreed. And right now, not everything is agreed. There are still some differences, but they appear to be bridgeable if there is political will.
2: 3 tunnel boring machines, part of the Torrens to Darlington project, have been named in honour of South Australian suffragettes. The state government says it received more than 2,000 submissions with potential names. It says the first machine, Mary Lee, has been blessed by a Catholic archbishop, keeping to international tunnelling project tradition. Premier Peter Malinauskas says the names are historically significant.
7: South Australia was the first place anywhere in the world to give women the right to vote and run for parliament. We did it first. It was a game changer for millions of people globally that has set the world on a completely different trajectory, one for the better.
2: Former AFL champion and tireless campaigner Neil Danaher will be honoured at a state funeral following his death, aged 65. Ethan Seidemann reports.
8: Danaher has died after a 13-year battle with motor neurone disease, during which he also dedicated himself to raising awareness and funds in search of a cure. John Fryers from the Melbourne fan club, The Demon Army, says Danaher's advocacy reflects his time as a selfless player and coach.
9: I just think of him as a person that puts everybody else first, and what he has done over the years for MND, and it's not about Neil, it's about the cause.
8: Victorian Premier Jacinta Allen says he was a great Australian.
10: Offered to Jan and the family the services of a state funeral to honour the incredible commitment and legacy of Neil Danaher, and the family have accepted.
8: Neil Danaher is survived by his wife Jan, their four children and multiple grandchildren.
2: You're up to date with the very latest from ABC News.
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1: Here we are into a Monday night. Paul, you'll be interested in this because the Jukebox on Thursday night is going to feature B-sides. The B-side to Daddy Cool's Eagle Rock, a piece called Bomb Bomb, B-O-M-B-O-M. Darren, I must say, I don't know if I've ever seen the Daddy Cool single, Eagle Rock, and I've seen it never looked on the B-side, but yeah, we will check it out. So that's the challenge for this week, is to try and come up with Australian B-sides. In fact, I've got a text also before about B-sides. Where must scroll this down, because a lot of you are texting through tonight. Oh, here it is here. G'day, Spencer Paul. A rarity B-side, not oft heard of the Scottish band Travis, which we played on Thursday night. They released a CD single, Why Does It Always Rain On Me? On it, they also covered Britney Spears' hit, Baby Hit Me Baby One More Time. Wow. Did not know that. Seven, we're all going to be educated on Thursday night with B-sides. 7 past 8 is the time. Actually, Karen Sporn is somebody who also knows his music pretty well. Played a fair bit of football at Essendon and was able to play a few years with the Danaher brothers. Hello, Kieran. How are you, mate? Hello, Kieran. I can't hear him for some reason. Is Kieran on the phone, Paul? Sorry. Is Kieran on the phone?
15: Yeah, I got you.
1: Oh, there you are. Sorry. Yeah, there you are. Sorry. Paul was talking on the other phone. It's all, you get that. Yeah. So you'd be familiar with the B-side of the Travis song, wouldn't you?
15: No, not that well. I have got the extended version of Daddy Cool Eagle Rock, though.
1: Have you?
15: Yeah.
1: Have you got it handy?
15: No. Yeah, it'll take me too long to get it. We'll also have a look on Thursday night.
1: Yeah. Oh, no. B-sides on Thursday night. It'll be a ripper. Now, mate, you've lost a mate, but somebody who went down swinging, didn't he?
15: Oh, sad day. He has, yeah, certainly gone down swinging. And look, even though I'm really good mates with all of them, but Anthony, spent a lot of time with Anthony since we finished footy, and you'd always ask him, how's Neil going? He'd always just say, you know, he's going great, even if he wasn't. You know, they're just a very positive, strong family and supportive of each other, and just tough as nails, all of them.
1: Yeah, and they're an incredible family. So you actually got to play on the one occasion when the four brothers represented Essendon simultaneously.
15: Yeah, it was an amazing day, and that's the sort of thing Cheese always loves, and you know, with just dream time of just gone and all the things that Cheese has organised. But that was just something he really wanted to make happen. And just remember Neil working so hard on his knees to get it right because he had so many injuries. And I was lucky enough to play that day. It was a pretty big day and emotional. And four of them running out together through a banner. And we beat, as against St Kilda at Moorabbin, and we beat them that day. It was just a great day.
1: Yeah, that would have been a ripper. What was it like to play with all these brothers? Were they virtually waxing all the time? Could you get any possessions when the Danahers were out there?
15: No, they're very unselfish, just hard at it. It was a long time ago, Spence. It's 36 years ago. I have enough trouble remembering that sort of thing. they were just great players and looked after not just each other, looked after the whole team. It was all about the team. And I think that they were just inspirational how hard they trained. I think I think once I had a child and probably stopped working so hard, doing the hard stuff on the track after training like they always did, that's just why they were so good. They were so good at working hard and getting the best out of themselves.
1: Yeah, look, I love that comment that was, we just heard ABC News, and I love that quote from the president of the Melbourne Supporter Club. And what he said of Neil Danaher, I think rings probably true for the whole Danaher family. They always put everyone else first.
15: Yeah, yeah. Look, the whole family, the 11 kids, seven girls and four brothers, and just a big family. And, the boys would always get home every Christmas. Didn't matter what they were doing in their lives, they'd get home and help their dad on the farm for whether it was a few days or a week. They'd always come around and they'd make sure they'd be there to help. Just stuff like that. Help anyone. Unbelievable family.
1: Yeah. Yeah. And I think Chris works on the farm now, doesn't he?
15: He does. Yeah. He's on the farm. Edna's still alive. Their dad died a while back, but, he's on the farm looking after it. Anthony would still, and Terry, I saw Terry at the last listening game and he still gets home and helps Chris out in the farm. So that they still do it, yeah. He goes home and helps Chris when he can getting the harvest off, driving the truck. Yeah.
1: Oh, that's good. You know, I can only imagine that the state funeral, which the family has accepted.
15: Yeah.
1: I think that's going to be an out of the box funeral, isn't it? That's going to be a celebration, isn't it?
15: Or even this coming up with the ice thing, it's going to be absolutely huge.
1: Oh yeah.
15: Bigger than normal. And-

0: and then the funeral going to be, well, that'll be massive.
1: It will be massive, yeah. Have you done the slide down there?
0: No,
1: Karen?
0: I'm low profile.
1: I think, well, maybe we should set one up in Adelaide, just so that you get the opportunity to experience it.
0: Get down to Goody Hotel, you can see the bucket of ice over me.
1: Oh, look, if I have to. Yeah. Oh, look, you know, and what about, look, I know it didn't involve Neil, but the 1990 grand final is the infamous one, and the three brothers, you were out there with the three brothers for that, and that was obviously a ding-dong battle, that's for sure, and Collingwood off a drought, and they were looking for a win. But in those circumstances, and look, and Essendon got off to a good, from memory, I think, didn't Paul Salmon kick the first two or something like that?
0: We finished top, we were the best team all year, finished top, and then Collingwood, and we were already in the grand final, beat the Eagles at Waverley. And then Collingwood and Eagles had it. We went to watch them at Waverley in the prelim to see who's going to play us, and they had a draw. And so back then there was no extra game or extra time. So we had to wait, come back next week and watch them play again.
1: Really?
0: Yeah, yeah. So we that's why they brought in having an extra 5 minutes of all time, because we instead of playing the following week, we had to watch another game and didn't play for two more weeks.
1: Right.
0: So that sort of threw us a bit out of whack, I reckon. And and then the game was probably even at quarter time, but I guess we sort of won the fight and lost the second quarter.
1: Yeah,
0: at the end of the game, it was a pretty big brawl at quarter time. Trainers and coaches and everyone was involved pretty much. It was a fairly decent going on everywhere.
1: Wasn't there about 10 players who were before the tribunal?
0: There was only about four.
1: Ah.
0: But there was a fight everywhere. I was a bit at the start of it all, and then got ending up getting whacked. Gavin Brown ran all the way from sort of full forward and got nailed me after I sort of clipped Banksy. And there was brawls everywhere. But unfortunately, Terry was a step behind. And Terry always said, "Oh well, Brownie just cleaned up poor old young Spawny." So I just had to look after Spawny and gave one. But Banksy got me first. He got no weeks. I got 2 weeks for hitting Brown. Brown got 2 weeks for hitting me, and Terry got 11 for hitting Brown.
1: Yeah, that's
0: and that was sort of his end of his career, really. And then he got 3 weeks in the third quarter for hitting Chris Disker.
1: Oh, you're kidding. So he got 14 weeks off?
0: Yeah.

0: phone with me talking about it the other day, and it always comes up, those sort of things. And about it, he's still pretty fit, old Terry, and gets around and still playing tennis. And Neil was they come down from the farm, and Anthony was at, went to Sydney first. He played at Sydney, and then Sheet ended up getting all Anthony down, all four of them together, and they started a just cleaning business. Really, they were just cleaning windows around Essendon, except for Neil. Neil was more into computers and IT.
1: I didn't know that. Because you really did have to find another source of income in those days, didn't you?
0: Oh, everyone was working. Yeah, we were all working. We worked all day, and then had to go to training and get trained pretty hard with Sheeds and do all that sort of stuff. And they were working. Then Anthony and Terry and Chris were window cleaning. Neil was in IT, and that's still a really big company that Anthony runs. Chris has gone home to farm, and Terry sort of gets around doing. He's got his own little business with some cleaning and guest speaking, really.
1: Okay, oh, good. Yeah. You know, you just reminded me that, I mean, obviously you played in the country as well, a Murrayville boy.
0: Yeah.
1: And you can imagine what the four of them were like, you know, if they're playing locally together. But, I mean, I remember when I was in Mount Gambier, the ABC Mount Gambier, we used to do a Sports Achievers Night, and we used to give a team award. And I'm pretty sure that the team from Mundulla had seven sets of brothers in the team. And there would have been something similar at places like Murrayville and Lamoureux and places like that too, wouldn't there?
0: Yeah, well, my dad, their three brothers, they all played together. So that was quite interesting. And Gaz played at North Adelaide, and Pete come down and played for a little bit at North as well, together there. But, they played together. And I was funny, I was just looking at a photo tonight online of Gaz in the United. That was sort of the team from the Oyen Mallee district.
1: Yeah.
0: United team winning the country championships in Victoria back in the day.
1: Yeah, yeah.
0: In the late 60s, early, yeah.
1: Yeah, well, so you can attribute that to the good vanilla slices in Oyen, though.
0: Oh, well, yeah, exactly. Well, my mum's from Oyen, so I was growing up.
1: Yeah, yeah. Hey, Kieran, nice to talk, mate. And I want you to dig out that single. So I don't know if you heard Paul before, but

0: played it most times with Daddy Cool, and obviously the guys like dropping their pants and stuff like that.
1: Where did that come from?
0: Well, I don't know. It's a silly thing,
1: isn't it? It is a silly thing.
0: Yeah.
1: See you, mate. See you. Okay, thanks for mate. And I'm really sorry. You've lost a mate.
0: Yeah, it's very sad. My daughter's texted me tonight, and I've texted my son, and they're all very sad. They all know, met him and know him and stuff like that.
1: Yeah. You know, I've told this story before. One of my favourite Neil Danaher stories, because I worked in footy with Grandstand for about 6 years, and when he was coaching Melbourne, so I got to meet and interview Neil a couple of times. But Bonesy from the Goodie.
0: Yeah.
1: So the way I got to know him initially was he was working security at Football Park.
0: Yeah.
1: And so so he would always get the visiting coach.
0: Yeah.
1: And he said the only coach that ever came up and said hello and said, "G'day, Shane," as they

0: And for MND Australia, what an incredible asset. Look, I'm probably reluctant to use that term, but it's probably the most appropriate term to use in the case of Neil Danaher, because what he has done for MND awareness probably almost outstrips the amount of money that through his foundation he has raised. Andrew Danson is the chair of MND Australia. G'day, Andrew.
1: G'day, Spence. How are you?
0: Yeah, we are, as a community, we are a lot more aware of MND now, aren't we?
1: Oh, 100%. Yeah, Neil really took a selfless approach to his diagnosis, and just, I think he provided hope for a community that really probably had no hope. So his willingness to just continue to front up and fight, it's just incredible.
0: Mm. What's the focus of research at the moment, Andrew? Is it on cure or prevention?
1: Well, like, there's probably three strains in regards to the research. So obviously there's the traditional cure, there's the prevention, which we've had some developments in cure, but nothing earth shattering. And then the third one is really care, and around sort of trying to extend life expectancy. At the moment, Neil was an outlier with the length of time he suffered from the disease. The typical life expectancy is 27 months from diagnosis.
0: Yeah. Yeah, it's extraordinarily cruel. What sort of work is going on around agricultural chemicals and GM crops and food additives and things like that? Is that a part of the study that's going on, Andrew?
1: Yeah, so there's a study out of New South Wales at the moment that's focusing on those agricultural areas. I grew up in Mildura. My father died from the disease, so that's how I got involved. There's links, but there's nothing proven at the moment. And part of that is around disproportionate

0: think it's in 15 years. I don't have the data set in front of me, but there is some modelling that's been done based on population growth and all of those different factors.
1: So as we get older, there's a greater percentage of the population that is going to be susceptible.
0: Yeah, correct. And as Australia is an ageing population, or we are an ageing population, that's obviously going to increase.
1: What about the resources available to MND Australia? How does what you have now compare with 13 years ago when Neil was first diagnosed?
0: So from our perspective, the work that Fight MND have done, and they're two very separate businesses, so let me highlight that.
1: Sure.
0: The Fight MND particularly have been great with providing grants and equipment grants and support to the state associations that provide direct care to client. So from that perspective, things like wheelchairs and eye gaze devices that help people speak, and then feeding devices, BPAP machines, all of those pieces of equipment that are vital for someone to continue to live at home. They've all fought over that time have supported and helped those state associations with that care and that care equipment.
1: How are we linking in with research that's being done overseas?
0: So there's a number of different research symposiums globally. Australia punches well above its weight in the research stakes, and that's largely because of what Neil has done. I think from the perspective of collaboration,

0: The slows the symptoms of the disease. It targets a certain type of genomic sequence. Now, I'm not a scientist, hence, so
1: Sure.
0: I'm not going to sit here and talk about the biology of it all or anything like that. But that one has shown promise in its trials. So, with any luck, we'll see some more as it moves into the greater market.
1: There are a couple of conditions which are just so incredibly cruel, and MND is probably close to the top of the list, isn't it?
0: Oh, look, it is, and it's effectively a life sentence, and you just a death sentence. And it's people that get that diagnosis. Look, it's incredibly cruel. And it's yeah, look, it's look. I went through it with my father. It's just something that I don't think you'll ever forget or.

891. Now, weather details. At the moment, there is a low, this is for South Australia, there is a low pressure system, which is just north of Kangaroo Island, and an associated trough over central districts. That low is expected to move north over Eyre Peninsula and toward the Flinders District by tomorrow, weakening as it moves into New South Wales by Wednesday. And there's a weak ridge of high pressure beginning to move across South Australia later in the week. A cold front is expected to move over the west of South Australia on Friday. So basically that means that it looks like we've got sort of isolated showers for most of this week. In fact, that also coincides with a conversation I'm looking forward to tomorrow night with Chris Messenger from Bugs and Slugs. We're going to talk about rain moths, because apparently they are starting to appear. If you've seen a rain moth, love to hear from you after 9 o'clock tomorrow night. So tomorrow, the actual forecast is for showers across most districts. Lucky I got the new gutter up. Less likely about the far north. Isolated showers possible over Eyre Peninsula, the Flinders, the southern parts of the pastoral, east to southeasterlies, about

0: is on the way. So more showers forecast for Udnadatta tomorrow, and a maximum around about 20. Maari also around about 20 degrees. Broken Hill for you, a shower or two, 18 the estimated top. In the Northern Territory, there's a high south of WA, which is extending a new ridge into western parts of the Northern Territory, bringing a southeasterly surge of cool and dry air to southern and central districts. The southeasterly surge is expected to reach the top end on Tuesday. So tomorrow, a slight chance of showers about the coast of the Carpentaria and the Arnhem, as well as the southern Simpson, partly cloudy over the Simpson, the Lassiter, and sunny over the remainder. The chance of morning frost in the northern Lassiter and the northwest Simpson, and morning fog in the eastern Arnhem district. Light to moderate, south to southeasterly winds tending south to southwesterly in the Simpson. Winds are forecast to be fresh and gusty during the morning in the eastern part of the Barkly. In the meantime, in the top end, sunny conditions forecast. Darwin, a top of 32 for you. 30 also for Catherine, Tennant Creek sunny, and 22. And coolish for Alice Springs, a partly cloudy day, and a maximum of 17 degrees. Through the Lassiter, cloudy conditions and temperatures in the high teens, and a bit cooler through the Tanami, with temperatures ranging from low 20s to mid-20s and sunny throughout the Tanami.
1: Oh, come on, yeah.

0: just want to address a text message that I got before, because I want you to send it to the right person, because it's a text message which has some pretty personal information in it about somebody who's had an operation. And obviously it is intended for a family member, but you have sent it through to 0467 922 891. So I just want, if you're listening at the moment, I want you to send it to the person for whom that text message is intended. Rogue body hairs. I've been looking forward to this conversation. Karen Coe is a Adelaide dermatologist. Hello, Karen.
1: Hi there, Spence. How are you?
0: Good, thank you. This is an annoying part of getting a bit older, isn't it? That for some reason your body decides to spit a hair out from an area where there previously hasn't been one.
1: Well, I think you calling them a rogue is probably a little bit cruel.
0: Go on.
1: But I think what I'll do is I'll explain to you why these are actually good things.
0: Oh, okay.
1: And some tips on how to maybe get rid of them, because there are some do's and don'ts.
0: All right. I might just quickly give out a phone number in case anyone wants to ask a question of you, Karen. 1-300-222-891 is the number. 1-300-222-891. Okay. So why are these, unfortunately, named rogue hairs a good thing?
1: That's the first time I've heard them called that, but I actually love that name. But okay. Now, as you understand, as humans, we are mammals. So we all have hair. And what that means is that all over our entire skin, there are hairs that grow. Now, the thing is that some of those hairs grow with a different cycle. So we all know that the hairs on our scalp, they grow quite quickly. You have to have a haircut every few weeks if you've got short hair. Your scalp hair actually grows 1 centimetre a month. But hairs elsewhere on your body, for instance, your nose, your eyebrows, those ones even in your ears, but if you think even about your eyelashes and your body hair, they grow at a different rate. So within the hair growth cycle, there are three stages. When a hair is actively growing, we call that anagen. And then the hair shifts into a resting stage where the hair is just sitting there, minding its own business. That's called telogen. And then the hair actually sheds, and that's called catagen.
0: Okay.
1: So with those hairs that we've talked about on the face or on the body, they have a very short growth phase. Otherwise, you can imagine your eyebrows growing as fast as your scalp hair.

Ronan Keating. Loving each day as if it's the last. What a good message that is. 22 to 9 is the time. You're listening to 891 ABC Adelaide, South Australia, Broken Hill. Look, I

0: of testosterone. So this is the good news. Even as you grow older, you guys still produce testosterone. And as we get older, these particular hairs actually have more sensitivity to testosterone in that growth phase. So for some reason, those hairs decide to grow for much longer time compared to previously. So that's why those hairs all of a sudden seem to happen. They were always there, but they've now decided to grow at a faster rate.
1: Okay. All right. I have so many questions. So,
0: Okay.
1: okay. So when you say there's a hair laying there ready to go, okay? It's a tightly wound spring. It's ready to enter the world. I always thought that if you pulled out a hair and you pulled out the follicle with it, you know, that little sort of waxy bit on the end of it, that was the end of that hair.
0: Absolutely not. And any woman who waxes her legs can tell you, you never wax your legs once.
1: Yeah, okay, yeah, that's fair enough.
0: The hair regrows, but it might take a bit longer because it's got to grow from the root where the hair follicle is at the base of the hair. Now, quite contrary to popular belief too, if you pluck a hair or wax a hair, one hair will come out. Sometimes the hair follicle is distorted, so you might get double hairs coming out. But those hairs were always there, and they're literally smaller when you don't notice them. So, in fact, if you have a look at certain parts of your body, and for women, we know it as peach fuzz on our face,
1: Yep.
0: there's lots of tiny little hairs, but they're really small and they often don't have any colour. But when the influence of testosterone and that lengthening of the growth phase, the hair actually thickens up and sometimes produces color again. So hence your dark hair coming out of your ear.
1: Oh, that's a complete mystery. Look, I might take a couple of quick calls if I can.
0: Sure.
1: 1-300-222-891 is the number to call. You're listening to 891 ABC Adelaide, South Australia, Broken Hill. And Karen Coe, Adelaide dermatologist, is our guest at 16 to 9. Hello, Dean.
2: Oh, howdy, I'm on. Listen, the dear lady, I want to ask this question. I have hairs that grow under my chin. I have a beard
0: Yes.
2: and moustache, and I've had it since I was 20 because I got beaten up and my top lip was broken and I hit it with a moustache. I've had it ever since, all my life. But under my chin, I have this growth of hair that just I can't keep up with it. I've got to shave it every second or third, well, every week, put it that way, every week I've got to shave it off.
1: It's just a patch that appears there, Dean.
2: No, for under the chin and neck, right up to the ear, like a second beard, a second hidden beard under my beard. What a problem. What a problem.
1: Okay,
0: Dan,
1: Karen Coe.
0: I can't explain why you've got that extra hair. You were blessed with them genetically. And because you are a guy, you've been producing testosterone since you were, a teenager.
2: Hang on, I'm 76 years old.
0: And the great thing is you are still producing testosterone, Dean. That's the good news.
2: But I keep my beard very trimmed short, and this stuff grows 10 times
0: Faster.
2: quicker.
0: Yeah. So for some reason, and I haven't got an answer why those particular hairs, but those hairs are more sensitive to that testosterone that you're producing, and they're growing faster. It's just like
2: Oh my
0: Spencer's
2: gosh.
0: ear hair.
1: Embrace the fuzz, Dean.
2: Oh my gosh. It
0: It's a
2: doesn't
0: good thing.
2: work
0: It's a
2: anywhere
0: good thing.
2: else.
1: Have you got hair on your head? Yeah?
2: Full crop of hair and
1: Okay.
2: a moustache, which I've had since 20,
1: Okay.
2: 20 years old, and a full beard, but I keep it very, very trim short.
1: Good.
2: So,
1: Okay.
0: yeah.
1: Oh well,
2: Anyway, thank you for
1: it
2: that.
1: gives you something to do every couple of weeks, Dean.
2: Okay. See you,
1: See
2: guys.
1: you, mate. Bye bye.
0: Bye bye.
1: Bye bye. 14 to 9. Michael's on the phone from Campbelltown. G'day, Michael.
3: Hi, Spence. I just want to ask Karen a question.
1: Go on.
3: Hi, Karen.
0: Hi.
3: Hi. I just want to. You mentioned earlier about the reason our hair grows back on our scalp, us guys, is because we produce.

0: in testosterone. What about if you're starting to lose hair or going bald? Does that mean you're low on testosterone?
1: Oh, what a good question.
2: Now, this is, yeah, very interesting because not all of the hairs on our body are the same. So the thing is that if you have thinner hair or loss of hair up on your scalp, you have inherited some genes that make you more susceptible to that hair loss. And the thing is that that condition means that those hairs on either the top of your head, the front of your head, where, an awful lot of fellas go bald, those hairs are more sensitive to testosterone and they do the opposite of what we're talking about with these others' hairs. These hairs become thinner and thinner and thinner until they fall out.
0: And
2: So that's why, yeah.
0: what about facial hair? Because I notice every day I have to shave, right? Within 24 hours it all grows back. Does that grow at a similar pace to on your head?
2: Possibly, yeah, and that's why you do have to shave a little bit more frequently, but it's probably not quite as fast as on top of your head. Yeah.
0: Just as well, otherwise I'd have a beard, wouldn't
2: That's right.
1: Yeah. Good on you,
2: But what
1: Michael.
2: it means
0: Thanks,
2: is you still
0: Karen.
2: have
0: Thanks.
2: testosterone.
1: Okay.
0: Thank you.
1: Thank you, Michael. Anonymous female caller doesn't want to talk on the wireless, not talking peach fuzz. She says, anonymous female caller asks, why is my hair disappearing where I always had it and appearing where it never was? Am I now getting more testosterone?
2: Ah, now it depends on how old our anonymous lady caller is. Because as we approach menopause and our hormones change, our estrogen levels decrease. And estrogen is actually very helpful for hair growth, for instance, on top of our head and keeping those hairs on our face away. But as testosterone actually stays about the same or wanes a little bit, the estrogen to testosterone ratio changes. And so sometimes us ladies will get more facial hair, which we don't like, as you can imagine.
1: No.
2: Yeah.
1: No.
2: So it is again about the hormones, but because as ladies we've got different hormones, it's about the ratios. We also have testosterone.
1: Okay. So you can you do anything about that vitamin wise? Like, can you take a supplement to try and control that? Or is that just a naive question?
2: Are we talking in ladies or men?
1: Ladies.
2: In ladies. So in ladies, there's possibly obviously things that also occur with menopause, other symptoms. And so sometimes this may be improved with taking menopause hormone replacement. So that may help. But yeah, look, it's definitely why us ladies know an awful lot more about hair removal. Waxing and electrolysis and laser and all these sorts of things, because there aren't an awful lot of easy ways to get rid of those hair with like a simple pill.
1: Okay. All right. Speaking with Karen Coe, Adelaide dermatologist, 10 to 9 is the time. We can probably squeeze a couple more calls in. 1-300-222-891 is the number called. Just before we talk to Veronica, can I just quickly pose the question about why it is that then, so we, when we talk about testosterone levels, why is it then that baldness, not always, but is almost exclusively a male problem?
2: Well, in fact, there is actually an awful lot of the same sort of hair loss in women. It's just that it looks different. And there's an awful lot of ladies who end up coming to see me as a dermatologist or lots of other doctors. It looks a bit different. So it is because men just have testosterone.
1: Okay.
2: You don't have the estrogen, which helps to protect the hairs. But women definitely inherit these genes as well. And often what they will see is not the smooth hair loss with all of it gone, but they'll get very thin at the front.
1: Okay. All right, okay. Now, Frosty has sent through a picture of a hair removal device that looks like it probably should be banned. It looks like it's one of those things that spins around, and as it spins, it just pulls the hairs out. Have you got any thoughts on that at all, Karen? One of those things
2: Okay,
1: yet?
2: I'm really hoping that that's something like a nose hair trimmer you're describing.
1: Yeah, something looks like something like that, yeah.
2: Okay, so with regards to areas that are growing these rogue hairs, if I

0: can encourage all of your listeners, don't pluck, pull, or use anything that rips out hair, so waxing or anything like that. It runs the risk of inflaming the hair follicle, and you'll get sometimes a nasty infection, particularly in areas like your nose, which is already a nice, warm, dark, moist place and already has some bacteria. And if you pluck those hairs out, it can be really nasty to have an infection there. So I'm very happy if you trim hair, and you can buy special little scissors with blunt little tips, which you can then, you know, angle your mirror and your light up there and trim those hairs. There are little electrical devices that look a bit like a fat fountain pen, and they'll have like a little blunt circular blades, which I understand don't snag the hairs and will hopefully trim the hairs painlessly. But I wouldn't be sticking any waxing up there, anything that's too sharp, or you know, plucking or anything like that.
1: You know, it's funny you should say that, because I was at the barber about a year ago and I was watching in disbelief at the person in front of me when the barber put a couple of straws up his nose and then whacked this wax up his nose, right, and then pulled it out. And I went, ah!
0: Yeah, and I bet everyone in the shop made that noise too. I can't imagine how many tears were shed by that poor person.
1: Yeah, because
0: very painful.
1: Nose hairs are attached to your brain.
0: They might feel like that. But nose hairs serve a purpose. They're to keep dust out.
1: Okay.
0: And they help to actually keep your, the air that you breathe in clean.
1: Yeah.
0: So removing them all is not a very good thing. No. Trimming the ones that stick out are fine.
1: Okay. Hello, Veronique in Broken Hill.
2: Hello.
1: Hello.
2: Hello.
0: Hi there.
2: Hello. I have a little poem that friends wrote.
1: Oh, what, about rogue hair?
2: Yes.
1: You're
2: yes.
1: kidding. Okay.
2: Very good. Her name is Beth Bailey. She's from New Zealand, and she's now an Australian citizen as of last week. And, yes, I'll read it to you. So it's called The Wayward Eyebrow. Okay, you ready?
0: Yes, go for it.
2: Bloody wayward eyebrow there on my chin. Oh, the woes, the woes. Where do I begin? I am a woman. I am not a bloke. So for me, facial hair is no bloody joke. I grab scissors and I have a go. I pinch my skin, but there's no hair to show. Another option, reverse the mirror. See, the other side makes small things bigger. There it is. Ah, it's not alone. It's like a lawn, 4 days moan. I adjust the light, I twist my head. I'll get everyone, they'll soon be dead. And then I think, they're a part of me. I should perhaps just let them be. Am I removing them simply to prevent rejection by those repulsed by my imperfection? I look to the mirror, my top lip, a whole crowd of hairs a 14-year-old boy would be proud of. Plucking them out, a pointless pursuit. They'll just grow back. I'm to remain hirsute. Just turn back the mirror with the light off too. If I can't see them, neither can you.
1: And I got to say, that is completely unexpected, Veronica. Thank you. So, now, who wrote it again? Who was it?
2: My friend Beth Bailey.
1: Okay.
2: Yes, and she performed it. We had a bit of a performance at the local theatre 44 here in Broken Hill a few months back. She did a monologue and performed her.
1: Well, there you go. I feel a song coming on, Paul. I feel a rogue hair song coming on. Thank you, Veronica. Karen Coe, just a quick one that someone has text through. Oh, by the way, Frosty resent through. It is one of the cutting ones he's got. It's some sort of cutting blade inside of some sort of separated sheath, and it goes oscillates and goes backwards and forwards. So it's a trimmy one, not a pulley out one.
0: Sounds safer.
1: Which is probably a good thing.
0: Yes.
1: So someone has text through about they had an ingrown hair on their neck, which was persistent for a matter of weeks. What causes an ingrown hair?
0: Okay, so sometimes an ingrown hair can form spontaneously. As your hair is part of the skin, as the hair grows,

0: it usually comes out a little poor where the hair follicle will come out. But sometimes what will happen, especially if the hair has been plucked before, the shape of the hair follicle changes. And so the trajectory of that hair growth goes back down. So the tip of the hair gets trapped underneath the surface of the skin. The skin then might grow over the top of it, and hence you get an ingrown hair. Sometimes if you know what you're doing, so for instance, obviously a doctor or some beauticians know how to do it with magnification, you can get a little needle and hook it and then pluck it out. But it can perpetuate the issue. And sometimes bumps on your skin are not necessarily an ingrown hair. You think there might be a hair in there, but it might not. So beware the ingrown hair that's there for months, because sometimes it could be something completely unexpected, even a skin cancer. So if something's there for months and months, get your doctor to have a look
1: at it. Yeah, it's the sort of thing you're also going to pick at, isn't it?
0: It is. And the more you pick, the lumpier it will get.
1: Yeah. Well, some might consider that a success. Others may not. Hey, Karen, look, thank you. So we've solved the mystery of this black hair that just decided to come out of my ear.
0: Yep.
1: And so just live with it. Just, you know, you're older, you're getting older, you're getting more hairs, you've still got testosterone, trim it off and make yourself...
0: And as our listener from Broken Hill saying that wonderful poem, in fact, I love that poem. I wish I could have it on the wall for my patients. Put away the magnifying mirror. Because they make all those hairs look gigantic.
1: Ah. Oh, they are the enemy, are they?
0: Yes, most definitely.
1: Yeah. Hey, Karen, thank you. We'll talk again. Thanks so much indeed.
0: My absolute pleasure.
1: Okay, see you later. Bye-bye. Bye-bye. Karen Coe, who is a dermatologist based in Adelaide. We are not too far away from the news at 9 o'clock. After that, we are going to check in with our friends who are doing this incredibly adventurous drive in two 1925 Studebakers, and they're an amazing, beautiful car. The one I saw at the Royal Flying Doctor Service Ball 2 weeks ago was spotless. I saw some video online on the weekend of their drive up the Oodnadatta track, and it ain't spotless anymore, that's for sure. And also, it looked like there was a fair bit of water that they encountered along the way. So they are in Oodnadatta tonight at the Pink Roadhouse, no doubt having a burger and maybe a cold refreshment as well. So we'll catch up with them to find out how circumstances are. I understand the road to Mount Dare has reopened, so that's probably good news. We'll catch you after the latest in ABC News, which it is now time for.
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0: ABC News, good evening. I'm Noni Edwards. Australia's Fuel Task Force coordinator says supply remains secure for at least the next month. The Prime Minister has convened the fifth National Cabinet on fuel security since the war in Iran began in late February. The task force's Anthea Harris has told Senate estimates the nation remains at stage two of the fuel security plan, with no imminent plan to progress to stage three, which would be triggered in the event of ongoing supply disruptions.
1: The outlook again remains secure for certainly the next 4 to 6 weeks outlook. And so that's not moving levels. It's not something that we're actively contemplating at this time.
0: Independent MP Kate Chaney says she won't rule out joining a new political party in the future, but the time isn't now. Independents Zali Steggall, Allegra Spender and Senator David Pocock say they've been discussing the prospect of forming a new progressive party to help counter the rise of One Nation. But Ms Chaney, who represents the seat of Curtin in WA, says at the moment she can deliver for her community as an independent.
2: We've seen that politicians should be very, very careful about ruling things out forever. So I won't say not ever, but I'm really focused on delivering for my community, and I think I can do that through making the laws better, through driving the national agenda.
0: Public policy and law experts say the relationships of the outgoing head of the National Anti-Corruption Commission damaged the body's public reputation. Paul Brereton will stand down in July, 3 years into his five-year term, amid pressure over his ongoing defence connections while serving as the inaugural commissioner. He's denied any suggestion of impropriety. Chair of Transparency International Australia, AJ Brown, says damage dealt overshows actual work done by the organisation.
3: The mishandling of the Commissioner's relationship with defence created a real thorn in the side for the Commission and stimulated a lot of public debate about whether the Commission was independent. And that has overshadowed a lot of the very good and very independent hard work the National

0: the Anti-Corruption Commission has now started to do.
1: The last group of Australians with links to ISIS who had been in Syria's Al-Roj camp will return to the country tomorrow. Here's Middle East correspondent Matthew Doran.
2: So seven women and their children leaving that camp, heading to Damascus and waiting it out. But now we understand they are going to be on the move. We have heard repeatedly throughout the course of this saga, right back as far as February, but particularly in the wake of that first group arriving in Australia a couple of weeks ago, that they will face the full force of Australian law authorities if it is believed that they have broken the law. And of course, with that last group, as they arrived in Sydney and Melbourne, the AFP swiftly arrested and charged three of the women, two of them charged with slavery offences, one with terrorism offences.
1: Iran says that while the framework of an agreement with the US to end the war is in place, a deal is yet to be confirmed. US President Donald Trump has told negotiators not to rush into a deal with Tehran. The current plan reportedly involves a 60-day ceasefire extension, reopening the Strait of Hormuz, and a plan for further negotiations over Iran's nuclear program. Iranian nuclear scientist Ali Vaez says the two sides are getting closer to an agreement.
3: As is the norm in these negotiations, nothing is agreed until everything is agreed. And right now, not everything is agreed. There are still some differences, but they appear to be bridgeable if there is political will.
1: Former AFL champion and tireless campaigner Neil Danaher will be honoured at a state funeral following his death aged 65. Ethan Seidemann reports.
4: Danaher has died after a 13-year battle with motor neurone disease, during which he also dedicated himself to raising awareness and funds in search of a cure. John Friars from the Melbourne fan club, The Demon Army, says Danaher's advocacy reflects his time as a selfless player and coach.
5: I just think of him as a person that puts everybody else first and what he has done over the years for MND. And it's not about Neil, it's about the cause.
4: Victorian Premier Jacinta Allen says he was a great Australian.
6: Offered to Jan and the family the services of a state funeral to honour the incredible commitment and legacy of Neil Danaher, and the family have accepted.
4: Neil Danaher is survived by his wife Jan, their four children and multiple grandchildren.
1: A Greek swimmer's cashed in with a so-called world record at the Enhanced Games for Performance Enhanced Athletes in Las Vegas. Christian Golomev has posted a time of 20.81 seconds in the 50-metre freestyle, which is 0.07 seconds faster than the official world record held by Australia's Cameron McAvoy. The pro-doping event offers almost $1.4 million to any enhanced athlete that can beat a time. ABC News.
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9: It's been a busy night so far, hasn't it? That Monday night, looking forward already to the jukebox on Tuesday. A lot of you asking for the playlist from last week, which was Scottish singers, and it really was a ripper. It was great. So if you want that playlist, 0467 922 891 is the number you can text, and Paul is standing by, and when you text him, he will reply with a link to the Spotify playlist. Also, pretty impressive artwork with a couple of pretty good-looking fellas on the cover of that playlist as well. Shortly, we are going to head to the Pink Roadhouse. I hope they're still awake. It's a bit late night in the Pink Roadhouse, 9 o'clock. We're going to talk to someone who's involved in that recreation of a drive that happened 100 years ago in 1925 Studebakers. And I think they've encountered some fairly challenging conditions along the way as they make their way to and from Darwin, from Adelaide. On our way there, I love this song. This is Graham Bonnet. It's all over now, Baby Blue.

0: I really like that song, originally done by Bob Dylan about 1965. It's All Over Now, Baby Blue. As Frosty points out, Dylan's song, and it was his birthday yesterday, the 24th of May. It was Frosty's as well. Happy birthday, mate. Hope you had a ripper day. That's also a good thing for my granddaughter, because that means that she shares a birthday with Bob Dylan. I've got to be happy with that. My other granddaughter shares a birthday with Taylor Swift. Anyway, it's a good song. Great version of a classic Bob Dylan song. It's 11. Not many Bob Dylan songs. Oh, gosh. There's a jukebox we could do, you know, one day, Paul, is we could just do Dylan covers. Because I'm, in my humble opinion, the Brian Ferry version of Hard Rain is better than Dylan.
1: It's great. And, you know, what better way to spend 3 weeks of our lives playing Dylan covers? Because there's that many.
0: Yeah, there would be a lot. Is that too big a jukebox?
1: No. I think it's a good one because we have to, you know, the wheat from the chaff. I agree with you. I really love. I remember when I first encountered, because I didn't know he was in Roxy Music, but I always thought he had some kind of impediment or he was on some kind of drugs or something, Brian Ferry, the way he sang. He had that kind of a quiver in his voice and half-lidded eyes. And
0: yeah.
1: He looked a bit odd.
0: I've always been a big fan.
1: I love him. Don't get me wrong. But I'm talking about, and I'm not talking about me now. It sounds like I'm saying terrible things about him. But observing him as a young person,

0: on the television, I wasn't quite sure. He looked different.
1: Oh, I don't know. I thought he was sharp. Okay. I thought he looked good.
0: So you did go through a Brian Ferry phase.
1: Oh, yeah. You
0: dressed up like you did.
1: With the
0: cravat.
1: All that.
0: And the captain's hat. And the thin moustache.
1: I want to put it on the record. I have never worn a cravat. Oh, that's what we should talk about. My dad wore a cravat on occasions. We should talk cravats.
0: The cravat.
1: Oh.
0: I just think of Matt from MasterChef.
1: Bring back the cravat. Yeah. 9:13. I doubt very much if the crew that is driving to Darwin at the moment are wearing cravats. Brenton is one of the co-organisers. We spoke to him. You were in Clare when we spoke to you last year. In Oondada tonight, Brenton.
2: We are, yes, yes.
1: So cool
2: Oondada.
1: Yeah. So you got there. I saw some short videos on the weekend. It looked like you came across a fair bit of water, didn't you?
2: We did, yeah. The road, the Oondada track is open, but it's still a bit wet in patches. But the Studi Baker's two-wheel drive, mind you, handled it with aplomb. Yeah, they got through fine. In fact, they handled it better than a couple of the four-wheel drives in our party.
1: Oh, really?
2: Yeah.
1: Tell me more.
2: Oh, well, some of those are pretty muddy. And, of course, granted, the four-wheel drives that we have with us are towing trailers and caravans and things like that, so they're pulling a bit more weight. But the four-wheel drive, the Studebaker's just sailed through the mud. No problem at all.
1: So you've got fairly thin, light truck tyres on there, haven't you?
2: Correct. Yeah, that's right. Yeah.
1: So did you go through first? Because you wouldn't want, like if you're going through on a four-wheel drive with a trailer, you don't want to leave wheel ruts in there. You would have gone through first, wouldn't you?
2: Well, we had a car go through, one of the four-wheel drives go through first just to test the depth and just so we knew what we were getting ourselves in for, really. Hmm. So we're very conscious of the fact that we need to nurse these vehicles through to the finish line. And so we're trying to... make it as easy for them as possible, but still doing the full experience, yeah.
1: Where did you drive from to get to Oondada tonight?
2: We started in William Creek yesterday morning. We've actually had the day in Oondada today. We had a rest day, so we arrived in Oondada last night, yesterday afternoon, probably about 3:30, I think. We had a good run from William Creek. We were able to sit on about 60 kilometres an hour, high 50s.
1: Nice.
2: Along the track in the old cars. They did well. There was a few pretty rough corrugated bits which shook us around a bit. That just woke us up and knew we were on the trip then.
1: Yeah. And what about the suspension? Is it the original suspension you've got on them, or have you put some heavier duty shock absorbers on it?
2: Oh, no. We've just got the original suspension. The cars are very original. We gave it a good grease and everything today. We did a bit of preventative maintenance on the cars today, getting them ready for some rougher roads probably tomorrow.
1: So, because I understand the road to Mount Dare has opened.
2: Yes, the road to Mount Dare has opened. We don't actually go to Mount Dare. We'll turn off at Hamilton.
1: Ah.
2: We'll go straight on at Hamilton, really. The road to Mount Dare goes off to the right.
1: Yes.
2: We'll go straight on there. We're following the original route, as you know, following the Overland Telegraph line. And so we continue to head north from that turn off and go to Iringa Waterhole and ultimately to New Crown Station. So we'll probably be, we may camp at Iringa Waterhole tomorrow night if we get there. I think that's about 150 k's from here. So so that might be a bit of a struggle. We'll just have to see what the road's like. But apparently it's been fairly freshly graded, so we could have a good run tomorrow. And then it might get a little bit tricky after that, where we're getting into some territory where there is a bit of water around still. So we'll just have to play that by ear.
1: And I guess the only intelligence you can get on those roads is if somebody flies over them.
2: That would certainly be a good way of doing it. We don't have that luxury, but we have been in touch with the station owners in the area, and they've been giving us some good intel. I mean, they know what's happening on their stations, and they know what the roads are like. So we've been getting some pretty good advice.

0: from them, and we did just have a message actually from Hamilton Station, saying that some of the roads are still a bit rough out that way, so we might have to alter our route. We'll have a probably have a bit of a chat about that later this evening or tomorrow morning.
1: Okay.
0: And, yeah, that could affect our progress, say on Wednesday.
1: Yeah, you want to carry a fair bit of fuel. Obviously, you got a chance to top up in Oodnadatta tonight. How much are you actually carrying?
0: Well, on the Studebakers, they have a 60-litre tank, and we're carrying 4 jerry cans for each of the old cars, so that equates to 80 litres each. So we can get a reasonable range on that. We should be able to top up with fuel in Finke. When we went through there 18 months ago, we were able to get fuel in Finke. So otherwise, if we can't, we'll still have enough to get us through to Alice Springs.
1: Oh, good. All right. And no mechanical issues so far?
0: No, not really. We had a bit of water in the distributor of one of the red Studebaker, just going through the water crossings, and so we had trouble starting it until we had to dry the distributor out and do that. Let me see the other one. The gold Studebaker lost a blade off of its fan just out of Biltana, and that was a quick trip into the workshop in Copley to get the fan welded back together, and we refitted it, and she was going the next day. So there's been a couple of little things, but nothing major, nothing that's really stopped our progress.
1: Yeah. You know, I've actually done some work in that workshop in Copley as well. Aren't they
0: Have you?
1: ridiculous? Yeah, I went when I drove through a couple of years ago. And they are ridiculously helpful there, aren't they?
0: Oh, look, people have been so helpful, and I'm amazed at the number of people that know about the trip. You know, just the coverage we've had on the ABC, and that bit of national coverage we received when on our departure. Everyone we bump into seems to have heard about the trip and are interested in seeing the cars and want to ride.
1: Yep.
0: And yeah, it's really been quite overwhelming.
1: And are they putting money in the tin?
0: They are, yes. So far, we've raised over $5,000 for the RFDS, and that continues to climb each day.
1: Oh,
0: Yeah,
1: brilliant.
0: yeah.
1: Oh,
0: So,
1: that's so good.
0: yeah, we're very happy with that. Yeah,
1: Yeah, yeah. Now, what was
0: we had
1: the.
0: a wonderful tour of the RFDS facility in Maree. That
1: Oh,
0: was
1: okay.
0: great.
1: Yeah. Well, that's relatively new. The one in Maree and the one in
0: It is.
1: William Creek are relatively new. They're
0: Yeah,
1: good
0: the one in
1: facilities,
0: William
1: aren't they?
0: Creek's like a virtual clinic. Yeah,
1: Yes.
0: it's unmanned,
1: Yes.
0: but yeah, the one in Maree is a full has the full doctors' rooms and think yeah, it's a hot medical centre for the whole town.
1: Yeah,
0: Yeah,
1: there's one. I think there's one in
0: no, they do a
1: Mala.
0: great
1: I
0: job.
1: think there's one in Mala like that as well. But you're not.
0: Could be. Yeah,
1: Yeah,
0: we're not going through Mala.
1: you're
0: We
1: not
0: don't
1: going
0: plan to
1: through
0: go through
1: Mala.
0: Mala.
1: Yeah, that's
0: We
1: bitumen.
0: may have to if we can't get north on the roads we want to go on. We might have to, yeah.
1: Yeah.
0: But at the moment, we're not. Yeah.
1: And so just for my own sort of geography, when you hit the NT, will you go east or west of Uluru? I'm just trying to picture the road. So will you sort of cut between
0: Oh.
1: Uluru and Alice Springs up through there?
0: No, we won't. Through that section, we'll be east of Uluru. We'll actually be going through Finke, and then so we'll be east of the Stuart Highway, and we'll go through Finke, and then follow the old what they call the old Gann Heritage Road
1: Okay, yep, gotcha.
0: Into Alice Springs, and that's the same. The track they use for the Finke Desert Race runs parallel to that road. It's a pretty rough old road, and that will be a test for the old cars.
1: Yes.
0: But that's the way we'll go. And the Finke Desert Race is only about it's only a few days after we go through, so I think there'll be a bit of traffic there. People were testing their vehicles, and hopefully they've graded the road.
1: Yeah.
0: And that's what we've got our fingers crossed for that one.
1: Wow.
0: Yeah.
1: Oh, what a trip. I so much wish I was with you. Now, what was for tea tonight? What'd you have for dinner?
0: For dinner tonight, we had salmon with rice and vegetables, which one of our team cooked up for us, which was lovely. We've been kind of taking it in turns to cook. And last night, we dined at the Pink Roadhouse.

0: was a real treat. That was a good meal in there. So, yeah.
1: What did you go with the burger?
0: We had the Udner burger. Yes, I did. Yeah. It was good.
1: Yeah. You don't want much more after one of those, do you?
0: No, that was a good meal, and we're highly recommended. And the last two nights in the Pink Road House, we've shown the film, the 100-year-old film that my great-grandfather, Clarence Judd, shot. So he chronicled that original trip on film.
1: Yes.
0: It goes for about an hour, and we've shown it the last two nights in the Roadhouse.
1: Oh, okay. And you got a few people come and have a look? Well.
0: Yeah. Donation to the RFDS to get in, and, so it's been good. And we're doing that throughout the trip. Yeah,
1: that's fantastic. Oh, I'm really pleased about that. Were there many people in William Creek? Because the last I saw William Creek looked like it was a bit dead. There weren't many people there at all.
0: There were people at the pub, but I think the William Creek hasn't got much of a permanent population, and things are a bit quiet up here. Like all the roadhouses are all saying it is a bit quiet for this time of year. You know, there's just not the number of people travelling. I think with the fuel prices has scared a few people off.
1: Yes.
0: It makes it a really good time to come up here because it's beautifully green. There's water around, not too many people. The roads are relatively quiet. I think yesterday on travelling from William Creek to Udnadatta, we were passed by one car.
1: Wow.
0: Car towing a caravan. And that was 200 kilometres, took us most of the day along that road. And we saw, we were passed by one other vehicle.
1: Good heavens, yeah.
0: The roads are quiet.
1: Yeah. This is supposed to be the busy time, you know, heading into sort of late May, June, July, and particularly with water in Lake Eyre at the moment, you know, there's supposed to be a lot of people making their way up through there at the moment.
0: Yeah.
1: So, yeah, it's just not happening at the moment, is it?
0: No. We went past that the Lake Eyre lookout, and, that's a magnificent sight. And in fact, one of our group did take a flight out of William Creek over Lake Eyre and came back with some amazing photos.
1: Oh, good, good. Mm. All right. Well, Brenton, take care. And I don't know where you'll be when we catch you next, but maybe because I guess the most reliable phone coverage probably when you're in Alice Springs. How far away is that?
0: We get into Alice Springs on the 30th, I think, which is, what's that, is that Saturday?
1: You
0: lose track of the days.
1: Yeah, okay, well, we might have to...
0: The 30th anyway, we get into Alice, but we're there for a couple of nights.
1: Oh, are you? So you might still be there on Monday.
0: We've all got Starlink with us.
1: Oh, okay.
0: You can call us anytime.
1: Oh, brilliant. Yeah. All right, mate. Okay, terrific. Nice to talk to you.
0: Yeah.
1: Drive carefully.
0: All the best.
1: See you, Brenton. Bye-bye. One of the co-organisers of this amazing reenactment, 1925 Studebakers, Adelaide to Darwin and back on the dirt. What a great trip. 26 past 9, 891 ABC Adelaide, South Australia, Broken Hill. 105.7 ABC Radio Darwin and the Northern Territory. On our way to the new.

0: I always love that song, Tears for Fears, Head Over Heels, here on 891 ABC Adelaide, South Australia, Broken Hill. By the way, thank you to many of you who have texted through saying congratulations on the arrival of our new granddaughter. I'm absolutely chuffed. She is a ripper. Thanks for your company tonight. We'll do it all again tomorrow night. The news is next, and then Phil Clark is along.
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6: ABC News, good evening, I'm Noni Edwards. The shift towards one nation is being seen as more about the disillusionment with two-party politics than a shift to the right wing. Polling agency Redbridge carried out research that found if a federal election were held last weekend, one nation would win up to 59 seats. Several federal independents have revealed they've discussed the idea of forming an

0: official political party in response to One Nation's rise. Redbridge director Cos Samaras says many people turning to One Nation are from regional and working class backgrounds.
1: It's anti-establishment. Some people would like to characterise it as a shift to the right. I would like to just define it as a bunch of Australians sick of the two-party system.
0: A Victorian court has heard Desi Freeman taunted Special Operations Group officers, inviting them to have a beer with him in the moments before his death. Ashley Aldridge reports from the coroner's court.
2: Details of the standoff have been revealed in a directions hearing today ahead of a full inquest into Freeman's death. The court heard police received intelligence a week before the fatal shootout that Freeman was at a property in Thollegalong. Once his identity was confirmed, officers surrounded the shipping container where he was hiding and negotiated with him for several hours. During the standoff, Freeman called officers thugs, bullies and cowards and described the shooting deaths of two police officers at Porepunkah as self-defence. The court heard Freeman later emerged from the container before he was killed in a shootout with police.
0: Women's health practitioners are calling for the creation of national guidelines for doctors to follow when recognising and managing perimenopause and menopause. The federal government has launched a campaign aimed at helping women navigate symptoms and avoid misinformation after a Senate inquiry found a need for better awareness, support and research. Director of WellFem Telehealth Menopause Clinic, Dr. Kelly Teagle, welcomes the commitment but says there needs to be more funding for longer, thorough doctor consultations.
3: Menopause consultations, they're particularly complex, sometimes and time-consuming, and they're done by female GPs who, on the whole, don't end up earning as much as male GPs because they do all the longer consultations. So there's definite reform required under Medicare.
0: Nearly 1,300 Melbourne CBD customers remain without power after a burst water main flooded a zone substation on Little Collins Street earlier today. City Power says at its peak, around 10,000 customers were without supply. Pump trucks are now on site, removing thousands of litres of water from the substation with damage assessments and repairs to begin once it's cleared. Crews will continue working through the night to restore power to remaining customers. Internationally, an Israeli airstrike on a tent housing displaced Palestinians has killed two people, including a six-year-old girl. Health officials in Gaza say another 12 people have been wounded in the attack on the southern Gaza city of Khan Yunis. Medics have identified the victims as six-year-old Manatala Abu Libda and 31-year-old Hanan Mahmoud. The Israeli military has not commented. Pope Leo has made an historic apology to the Catholic Church's role in legitimising slavery. Sarah Amir has the latest.
4: Describing it as a wound in Christian memory, Pope Leo has apologised for the Holy See's role in the transatlantic slave trade. As history's first-born American pope, whose family history includes both enslaved people and slave owners, Leo delivered the apology in his first encyclical. The document is a letter written by the pope to a particular audience of bishops. The sweeping manifesto discusses safeguarding humanity in an era of increasing reliance on artificial intelligence. The pontiff has warned misinformation could lead humanity down the path of unending war.
0: The results are in from the 2025 Aussie Bird Count, with the magpie crowned the most commonly sighted bird in Australia. The annual survey counted 5 million birds across the country during a week of bird watching last October. Conservation not-for-profit Bird Life Australia's Sean Dooley says the birds that are notably rising up the table each year tend to be species originally found inland.
5: That includes the infamous bin chicken. The Australian white ibis, because of how we've changed the landscape, these birds have become essentially climate refugees, and they've come to the coast and then they've discovered, okay, there's food on along the coastline, but also, hang on, there's food in the cities.
0: You're up to date with the latest from ABC News, and for more, there's ABC Listen.
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2: Yes, well, hello, and how are you? Philip Clark with you on ABC Radio. It's Monday, it's the 25th of May, into the first hour of the program. Good to be with you. I hope your weekend was just fine, your team won and all that, mine didn't. It's the first hour of the show, 6 past 8 in WA. It's 24 to 10 in South Australia and the Northern Territory. You should get us on broadcast on the ABC Listen app and your TV channel 25 wherever you are. No problems in transmitting tonight with maintenance, so you should be getting us loud and clear. We're all the way through the Pacific as well, courtesy of Radio Australia. We're at 6 minutes past 10 in Port Moresby, in Honiara, Port Vila at 6 past 11, in Tuvalu, Fiji and Kiribati. It's 6 past midnight, Tonga and Samoa at 6 past 1. Very good to have your company as well. And let's get into the program tonight. We're going to talk about hormones in our first hour, particularly female, particularly as it relates to female health, with one of the great experts in this, Dr. Louise Newson, author of The Power of Hormones. So if you've got questions, your experiences or things you'd like to relate, 1-300-800-222 is my number. You can text me 0467-922-702 if you would like. By the way, if you want to listen back to our podcasted programs too, by the way, there's plenty of stuff on there. The best way to do it is to use the ABC Listen app. Just put Nightlife into the search bar of the Listen app and away you go. There's heaps of things there. We've got the last edition of Motor Talk with Toby Hagen too. And that expert we had on earthquakes and also the interior of the earth, which is very interesting, is there as well. Alex Kidman, tech journalist, on whether or not the boosters for your mobile phones in the bush work too. So there's lots of other things too. So check it out on the ABC Listen app. All right, first up tonight, hormones play a vital role in the way our body regulates just about every system we've got beneath and in our skin. But the role that they can play in health, of course, is less well understood by many people. British specialist Dr. Louise Newson is a leading authority on women's health, and she argues that we're still not giving women enough information and, for that matter, not prescribing enough either. Our hormones affect far more than fertility and periods, influencing almost every system in the body. So she's keen to dispel the myth that estrogen, progesterone and testosterone are sex hormones and are gender-specific, but emphasises that all three are needed by both men and women. So it's a very interesting topic for conversation. So Dr. Newson will join us in this first hour. Your call is welcome. 1-300-800-222. Nightlife News Breakdown. Emily Barrett, Managing Editor of the Saturday Paper, is going to join us to discuss these proposals of put forward by a number, not all, independent MPs to form a new political party. Yeah, okay, with the aim of countering the appeal of One Nation. We might have a chat about this in the issues of the day, the last hour of the program as well. And then in science... Yeah.

Well, it turns out the dust from a distant sun does crowd, does shout. Does shower over everyone. Thank you to the scientists' crowded house for letting us know about this too. The Earth is apparently this very moment going through a huge local interstellar cloud full of all sorts of stuff. We'll find out from that, all of that with our science correspondent a bit later on as well. Why do the pyramids stay up? I mean, we don't know how they were built. There's plenty of theories. But everything else falls down in 5,000 years, doesn't it? But they don't. Why? There's some very interesting seismic engineering, not theories, data about why the Big Pyramid at Giza in particular, the Khufu Pyramid, is still intact. It survived massive earthquakes. Nothing else survived it. So why did it? So the engineering involved is complicated. We'll explain it a bit later on as well. We'll play the Mighty Challenge. We'll look at the American situation in world affairs.

0: Obviously, with news that a deal with the US, with Iran is it imminent? We'll discuss this a bit later on with Bruce Walpe, senior fellow at the US Studies Center. And clearly, if any news comes through while the program is on, you'll be the first to hear about it. Iran is saying the deal with the US is not imminent, although the US President Donald Trump says, yes, it is. So we'll find out anyway. Plenty on. Love to talk with you as well. 1-300-800-222 is my number. You can text me 0467-922-702. If you would like to join the program, I would love to hear from you.
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0: Dr. Louise Newson is a British GP and menopause specialist and author of a new book on hormones called The Power of Hormones. She argues that the role of hormones in our bodies has been widely misunderstood, leading to decades of women in particular being frankly misdiagnosed and incorrectly dosed with all sorts of things. When there's a simpler way to, as she puts it, harness the power of hormones. If you'd like to ask a question, 1-300-800-222, there are lines free. Dr. Louise Newson joins us on the program. Dr. Newson, good evening to you. Welcome to Nightlife. Dr. Newson, do we have you there? We...

0: on the program. For those of us without medical degrees, what's a hormone anyway?
1: So a hormone is just a chemical messenger, actually, that lots of our organs produce. They go into our bloodstream and they affect every single cell in our body. And we've got dozens of them. We've got, you know, lots of people have noticed insulin and thyroxine and adrenaline and all sorts of hormones that they all have unique properties and they all work individually on every cell in our body.
0: Okay, now you make a distinction between natural and synthetic hormones. Tell us about that.
1: Yeah, so firstly, the most important thing to know is that we produce hormones ourselves. So when I'm talking, obviously in the book about progesterone, estradiol, testosterone, then it is just these hormones that we make in our bodies. We make them in our ovaries, our adrenal glands, and also in our brain. But we can prescribe them as well. So, and this is where the confusion is, because when I prescribe hormones, I prescribe the same chemical structure as our own hormones. Mm. Whereas in the past, we've been prescribing synthetic hormones that have been manufactured, if you like, they've been made and they're different chemical structures. So they don't have the same effect as our own hormones in the body.
0: Why would we be using them then?
1: Well, it's all about, and this is what I've written about the history of them, because the pharmaceutical companies, to make money, have to make something new. And so what they did is they altered the chemical structure to make something that was synthetic. And initially they were just testing it actually just on the womb, so not even on other parts of the body. Mm. But we know changing a chemical structure, a small amount, can have a big difference to the properties of that chemical. So this is a problem and this is a confusion, because we know synthetic hormones, which are in older types of HRT, and also actually in contraceptive hormones, have risks associated with them. And that's where people have been very confused, because they think all HRT is associated with risk. And of course it isn't.
0: No, we'll get to HRT in a moment because it's a big topic and I'd love to talk about it as well. So is it possible to say now that if you want hormone treatment, you only want to be treated with natural hormones? Is that?
1: Yeah, for sure. Yeah. I mean, I sometimes describe to people, if I'm thinking about, you know, eating chicken, would you have proper chicken or would you have chicken flavour crisps? And they're quite different. And that's the whole thing. The synthetic hormones don't have the same chemical structure, so they don't have the same biological activities in our body as the, and that's what we want. We want to replace like for like.
0: Mm. When were hormones discovered, as it were?
1: So they were discovered in the 1930s, actually. They were discovered by scientists who then worked very quickly with gynecologists and pharmaceutical companies to make a synthetic version. Mm-hmm. And actually, one of the first most common selling types of HRT, they actually got from pregnant horses' urine. Right. Because pregnant horses have a lot of hormones in their urine. And so that's what it was called Premarin. And it was the number one selling drug in the whole of the US, actually, for many years, because it did contain still hormones and women felt better, but they were also noticing that women were healthier. They had less osteoporosis, less heart disease, less dementia, so which was really powerful. And so that's when, you know, HRT became very popular. And at one stage, it was about 45% of menopausal women who were prescribed it with big health benefits. And now globally, it's about 5% of women. So it's really fallen off a cliff.
0: We are often told that if we eat well, exercise, get proper sleep and so on, we'll be healthy. Well, why do our bodies not produce these hormones themselves in the right amount to keep us healthy?
1: Well, it's an age-related thing. We're living longer, which is great, but our hormones decline with age. So in the Victorian times, we actually used to live, and our average age of life was about 59, and an average age of menopause is 57. It's quite different from now, obviously. So we can't all survive. Well, we can survive, but we don't live as healthily without those hormones working in the body. And of course, you know, we should be eating healthily, we should be exercising, we should be sleeping. But we wouldn't say to someone who had low iron, who was tired, just to sleep a bit better and exercise more. Mm. So that's where we have to be thinking about the hormone deficiency and the effects that it has in our bodies.
0: Mm. I mean, before we started working with hormones and understood what they were and the treatments that you could operate with, the treatments meted out to women were pretty shocking, even if they might have been well intended. I don't even know what that means, actually. But in your book, you mentioned the rest cure. Tell us.

0: the rest cure. This was a cure for menopause.
1: Yeah, so what they were always worried about in the Victorian times, so this was before they knew about hormones, they were trying different ways of helping women feel better. And one of the things they were worried about was that too much blood was going to a woman's womb, because they thought it was all of the womb that was the problem. Mm. So what they wanted to do is get more blood to the womb and less to the brain. So they would do this rest cure treatment, where literally they would put women to bed for 3 weeks at a time, and they would not allow them to talk, not allow them to sing, recite poetry, or anything, and for 3 weeks at a time. But it didn't work. Women obviously didn't feel better. In fact, they felt a lot worse afterwards often.
0: Strangely, yes. There are some, I mean, from the vantage point of time and distance, some curious and funny things. Do you write about the link between hormones and the birth of the sex toy industry? Tell me about that.
1: Well, this again was thinking about the womb, and some gynecologists thought the womb was wandering in the body, and there were different treatments to literally physically weigh the womb down. But then there were some gynecologists that did this uterine massage, they called it. But actually what they were doing was, literally putting their fingers into the vagina and causing women to climax. And they got paid a lot of money for it. And women actually with a lot of money did rather enjoy it. Mm. But then the gynecologist complained that their hands were getting sore and painful because they were doing it. So, I mean, you couldn't make it up really. And so then they made a physical machine to do this. And that was the launch of the vibrator. So the history of medicine is really interesting when you look at what has been done and hasn't been done to women. But it's funny, but it isn't really much better now.
0: That's a question, isn't it? Particularly when you examine the way that women have been treated and dealt with over hormone replacement therapy, which is, I want to get to in a minute. But the body is awash with all kinds of functional hormones, but you've basically concentrated on these three: progesterone, testosterone, and estradiol,
1: which is one form of estrogen. Okay.
0: There's a whole chapter devoted to testosterone. There's widespread misunderstanding about this because it's often thought to be, in fact, it's a metaphor, isn't it, for maleness. He's got a lot of testosterone, etc., as though it is just a male hormone. But of course, that's not right, is it?
1: No, I mean, isn't it a shame? Even the name testosterone from the testes makes people really confused. But it's the most biologically active hormone we have as women. And it's made in our ovaries, our adrenal glands, our muscles make it, but our brain makes it as well. And it works on every cell in our body. And in fact, when it was first discovered in the 1930s, they started to do studies on women and men. And they noticed the effects of women on their well-being. They actually gave it even for women with period pains as well, and notice there were lots of benefits, and also to bone strength and muscle strength, lots of benefits. And then for some reason now it's only given to women if they have reduced sexual desire. It's like everyone talks about it as the libido hormone, which is, again, I think very negative for women. If people really think that our libido is just about one hormone, it's quite naive really.
0: Yeah. 1-300-800-222 is the number. Sarah from Kalamundra's with us. G'day, Sarah. Hi.
2: Hi.
0: Hi, Sarah. Yeah. What's your question?
2: Just wondering about her advice about managing, like, PMDD and whether or not she thinks diet and nervous system play a big part in the impact of hormones for women.
0: Mm. Louise?
1: So PMDD is premenstrual dysphoric disorder. So it's generally when people have symptoms, they can be physical and mental health symptoms, often severely affecting quality of life in the days before periods. And it's usually associated with fluctuating and low hormone levels. People get a big drop of progesterone in those days before periods. And it affects about 1 in 20 women. It's very, very common. And we've actually known for the last 70 years that women who take natural progesterone can really benefit because you're just supplementing that hormone that's dropping very quickly. Obviously, nutrition can make a difference in stress, but actually progesterone, that hormone, balances with our cortisol, our stress hormone. So if we don't have enough progesterone, it can actually increase cortisol in our bodies. So there was an amazing doctor called Dr. Katrina Dalton, who I have written about in my book, who discovered all of this in the 1990s.

0: 1960s, premenstrual syndrome and then premenstrual dysphoric disorder, and gave a lot of progesterone to women, and with transformational results. But for some reason, in the late 1990s, it became a psychiatric disorder. So a lot of people will give antidepressants first line for these women, or give them synthetic contraception, which actually block progesterone working in the body. So often people feel worse with it. So we see and manage a lot of women with PMDD in my clinic. We give them natural progesterone. Sometimes they benefit from estradiol and testosterone too, and it can be really transformational.
1: Mm. Sarah?
2: Thank you very much.
1: Okay. All right. Quite a few texters here, Jenny included. Actually, there's a bit of background noise there, Louise. I'm just wondering, is that from where you are?
0: I'm not sure. It might be.
1: Yeah, if we could. Anyway, quite a few texts saying that Jenny says, I'm 63 when I was going through menopause at least 10 years. HRT had a very bad rap, so I decided not to go down that road and just dealt with it. I got through it and came out okay. I want to get onto that discussion in a moment. She says, regarding hormones and chicken, which is supposed to be one of the worst foods for added hormones, how do we know if organic chicken is hormone-free? Is that an issue? Is hormone-treated chicken an issue?
0: Yeah, this is where terminology is really important, because hormone in meat, it will be synthetic hormones. So they often give synthetic hormones, or they certainly did a lot more in the past to fatten up the meat, if you like. But they were all synthetic. And so it's very, very different. When people want hormone-free meat, of course you don't want synthetic hormones in your body if you can avoid it. And that's the same with meat as well. With people that have just gone through the menopause, that means their symptoms have been okay, but we know those low hormones are associated with an increased incidence of diseases like osteoporosis, heart disease, diabetes, dementia, because these hormones have very beneficial effects in our body. So that's why we have to be thinking beyond just symptoms.
1: Mm. Yeah, it seems to me, and having done a couple of stories about this over the years, Louise, that the misinformation about HRT and menopause, and for older women, and the scare campaign about it because of a completely unfounded link with breast cancer has... this is kind of stuck, though. It's like a lot of these things, isn't it? It sort of sits there in the community and, even only a few years ago, we were still hearing of GPs who said, oh, no, there's a link with breast cancer. There is not, and we should say it again.
0: It still happens now, but we need to think very carefully when we say things like this, because the risk actually all came from this big study, the Women's Health Initiative study, WHI study, that was written and published in 2002, so many years ago now. But the type of HRT they gave was the pregnant horse's urine, estrogen, and the progesterone was a synthetic progesterone. It was called medoxyprogesterone acetate. And we've known for many years that is associated with risks, not just of cancer, but of heart disease and clots and strokes. Small risk, but we don't prescribe that anymore. So it's irrelevant, actually. But even that study, it showed that the women taking estrogen had about a 22% lower incidence of breast cancer, and they also found that this increased incidence of breast cancer wasn't statistically significant. But like I say, it was with the types of hormones that we don't prescribe anymore. And that's where in the book I've been trying to explain really that we shouldn't be talking about HRT, because everyone gets scared. We should be talking about progesterone treatment or estradiol treatment or testosterone treatment. So for this lady with PMDD, she might just need progesterone treatment for a few days a month, and that often transforms people's lives with PMDD.
1: Are you surprised, as I think I have been, though, at the persistence of the belief in the medical community who really should know about this, that these beliefs have persisted? And women have had difficulty in all sorts of parts of Australia in getting their GPs to, A, take them seriously about this, and secondly, to prescribe HRT for them.
0: Yeah, what really saddens me is that in medicine, we have to stay curious. We have to learn from scientific evidence, but we also have to learn from our patients too. Mm. The day we qualify isn't the day that our education stops. And a lot of GPs have been taught misinformation about hormone treatments, but they need to think differently. And what worries me, and I've written about it in the book, is that so many women are medicalized with the wrong treatments. And it's the same for you in Australia as it is for us in the UK, that a lot of women are being now prescribed antidepressants.

0: isn't, their low mood associated with all their hormonal change. And they have far more risk associated with them than natural body identical hormones.
1: Yeah, exactly. I mean, I think many women, look, if you're listening and you want to put your hand up for this, I think many women, in my experience of dealing with it on radio at least, have said it's been a life changer. It's changed my life. Many women would say it saved my life.
0: Absolutely. Well. I mean, we know that suicide rates actually are the highest in women between the ages of 50 and 54 than they have been since 1980. And that's the same in the US, in Australia as it is, well, in the US, but also in the UK as well. And about one in six women we see in our clinic have suicidal thoughts, because the role of those hormones in our brain is not insignificant. Like I said at the start, they're made in our brain, but actually they affect every single cell in our brain. And low mood, anxiety, you know, deep, dark thoughts are very, very common in so many women.
1: Hello, says my text writer. If I'm on an estrogen patch and progesterone through a Mirena, should I test for testosterone? My doc says the HRT helps my osteoarthritic inflammation. What do you think?
0: So testosterone, we can measure levels. It's only a guide. Everything we do in medicine is a guide when we do a blood test, but it can be useful. The Mirena coil contains a synthetic progesterone, so it's not the same as natural progesterone. So sometimes we give natural progesterone as well for women who have a Mirena coil, because progesterone is a very important hormone in the brain. A lot of people find they sleep better, they're calmer, they have less stress in their bodies when they have progesterone as well. So thinking about the balance of all three hormones is really important.
1: Okay, 1-300-800-222 is the number. Quite a few women texting in saying, I'm 65, says one of my texters. Is this too late to start HRT?
0: So no one's too old or no one's too young to have hormones. When we talk about the natural body identical hormones, which are the same chemical structure as our own hormones, in the past, they used to worry about women over the age of 60 because of this WHI, the Women's Health Initiative study, because it showed that women who were older starting hormones had cardiovascular risks, their heart disease risks. But actually, we're not prescribing those hormones. Our cells are regenerating, growing, developing all the time. And so actually, our cells in our body respond the same way to hormones, whether we're 25 or 85. And we know also that HRT is licensed to prevent osteoporosis, which affects around 1 in 2 menopausal women. So actually, a lot of women still benefit from taking hormones when they're older. We see quite a lot of women in the clinic who are mothers of our patients say, look, I've missed out on hormones for 20, 30 years. Can I try them? And when they go on them, they often find their joint pain improves, their sleep improves, their mobility improves, their cognition improves. So taking hormones is a choice, but trying them for a few months to see if they help is certainly worthwhile for a lot of women.
1: All righty. Pamela and Paige in the ACT is on the line. Hi, Pamela.
2: Good afternoon. Good evening. Sorry. Yes, I had a question. I'm 84.
1: Right.
2: Right. And I had a terrible menopause, and I was put on hormone patches. And I tried to reduce them after a while. It didn't work. And I actually went to a menopause clinic in Canberra, and I went to see them. And they said, no, there's a very small percentage of women just have to stay on it forever.
1: Okay, yeah. I mean, Louise, is there any reason why she shouldn't?
0: There's absolutely no reason why people need to reduce their dose or come off for hormones as they get older because of the beneficial effects they have to future health. In the same way, if someone had an underactive thyroid gland, you wouldn't tell them to stop or reduce at a certain age because the hormones have these beneficial effects to future health. So there's lots of people now, you know, and taking hormones is a choice, but there's no reason to stop them at a certain age. So you can be reassured that you can take them forever.
2: Yeah, because there was no way I can get off them because the reaction in my body was so dreadful.
0: Well, you shouldn't have to.
1: And there's no reason why you should get off them, Pamela. So no, according to Louise, Dr. Louise. All right, 1-300-800-222 lines are free. Karen in South Brisbane. Hi, Karen.
3: Oh, hi. How are you guys?
1: Well, thank you.
3: That's lovely to hear. Much to the jealousy of one of my sisters and a lot of my friends, never had any menopausal symptoms ever. And I'm feeling that I am one of the very few. I'm just wondering

0: what your guests might have to say about that. I had a friend who had to walk around with a fan all the time. Of course, she had the hot cold flush thing going on, and various other things. But I've never had any of that.
1: Hmm.
2: So people really vary when they don't have hormones in their bodies. Some people hardly have any symptoms. Some people I've seen have had symptoms for 20, 30 years. Sometimes people have a few symptoms and then they change with time. But this is where thinking about hormones, you know, we prescribe them for two reasons. One is to help people feel better who have symptoms, but the other is to improve future health. And I sometimes compare it with raised blood pressure. Most people who have hypertension, we don't have symptoms, but we treat it to reduce risk of cardiovascular disease. So when we give hormones to women who are menopausal, we know that it reduces risk of all inflammatory conditions, including cardiovascular disease, but also diabetes, dementia, osteoporosis, even Parkinson's disease, multiple sclerosis, autoimmune diseases are all related to inflammation. So it's looking at, you know, this is a treatment that will help future health. So it's, again, it's a choice thing, but a lot of people say, do you know what, I'm really worried about my bones. Although I exercise and eat well, I would like to take hormones to reduce my incidence of osteoporosis, which is, again, a personal choice, but it's fine to do that.
0: Okay, so just taking a step back then, so I'm 62 on Friday, and as I say, I've had no symptoms whatsoever. I have a small amount of osteoarthritis throughout my body, but my doctors tend to like to put that down to what they like to call wear and tear, which I like to call old age. So I'm just trying to understand, would it be beneficial for me to have a hormonal
2: Well,
0: treatment?
2: Like I say, there are benefits for future health. One of the things that we think more and more about is about how women age, because most women now are living a lot longer than they ever did before. But sadly, the last 10 years of life is often in poor health. A lot of people have these inflammatory diseases. And like I say, we know they can be reduced with hormones. It doesn't mean that everybody who doesn't take hormones is going to have those diseases, but it's all a risk thing. And so also our hormones, all three of them, progesterone, estradiol and testosterone, are very anti-inflammatory in the joints. They help reduce inflammation in the joints. They help improve the function of the cartilage, the synovial fluid as well. So, and we know that people who are on hormones are less likely to have hip and knee replacements for osteoarthritis. So even just thinking about it to reduce inflammation in your joints is worthwhile.
1: Okay.
0: I am very active and I do a lot of exercise and I take fish oil.
2: Yeah, that's like I say, that will help. All of these things help, but you can't replace. The only way of replacing missing hormones is by having them prescribed to you.
1: Yeah. All right, Karen, thank you.
0: It is something that I should look at. Sorry, I beg your pardon, Philip. But
1: no, that's all right.
2: It's a totally personal choice, but the most important thing is having that information to decide. And then quite often with people, I'll say, well, why don't you try them for 3 to 6 months? And then you can review and see how you feel. And it's surprisingly how many people say, goodness, actually, I have less pain. I sleep better. I just feel a bit more motivated in myself.
0: Okay.
2: But you don't have to, lots of people think once they're on them, they have to stay on them forever. And of course you don't, you know, people can then decide, but you don't know what you're missing until you have it back sometimes.
0: I really appreciate your feedback. Thank you so very much.
1: Thanks, Karen. Bye-bye. Well, 1-300-800-222 out on the text line. After years of night sweats, crankiness, I'm on gel and tablets for 6 months. I feel fantastic, says my texter. This is a common enough response, isn't it? Therese from Murray Bridge says, I'm on Tibolone HRT and a Mirena IUD. Is this safe?
2: Well, it's probably okay, but Tibolone is a purely synthetic hormone. It's got something that's like estrogen, something that's like progesterone, something that's like testosterone. It's like a 3-in-1, but it's been associated with a higher risk of a stroke as well, actually. So we don't prescribe it. In the UK, it's actually dissuaded from prescribing because you just want the best if you can for your patients. So if I had a patient who was on Tibolone, then I would talk to them about changing to those three hormones, progesterone, estradiol and testosterone.
1: Mm-hmm. Okay. Do you still have a period if you are on HRT, says my texter?
2: No, so there's two ways of taking the progesterone. You can take it for 2 out of 4 weeks, which we call cyclical. And in that way, people would still have periods. So when people have periods, we usually do that initially for the first 6 to 12 months. And then we change it so the progesterone

0: Brunas every evening, and then women usually stop their periods because the best part of menopause often is not having periods. Mm. So unless a woman really wants her periods, we usually give the hormones in the way that periods don't occur.
1: Mm. Okay. 1-300-800-222 is the number. Katie from Clunes. Hi, Katie.
2: Hi, I'm so excited. Sorry, I literally was about to go to bed and I was like, I'll just put the radio on. I can't believe Louise is on. So I listen to your podcast and I...
0: Oh, nice.
2: Your dedication and commitment to this is just absolutely brilliant. I really thank you for it.
0: Thank you.
2: I wanted to ask, so I'm 49, I'm on estradiol. It's helped a bit, but I've also got an autoimmune disease that my immune system attacks my myelin sheath, so I've got nerve pain all the time. But I've got epic pain in my hips and my thigh bone, and I'm just wondering if, like, I take anti-anxiety medication and I've also got a colleague that's in the same situation, is progesterone applicable if you've had a hysterectomy?
0: And yeah, so both, yeah. Yeah, absolutely. It's a great question. Thank you. So progesterone and testosterone actually both work on the myelin sheath. They both work in the nerve system, and they also help with inflammation, reducing inflammation, helping with autoimmune diseases. So in my book, The Power of Hormones, I've written a big chapter about the brain and the nervous system and how those hormones work. And they work to build the myelin sheath, which is so important. Anything we can do to help. A lot of people think progesterone is just building the lining of the womb if someone's on estrogen. And of course, it does help with that. But we have progesterone receptors on every single cell in our body. So it doesn't make sense to just think about progesterone for the womb. And a lot of people with autoimmune diseases especially really respond well to testosterone. There's a reason why women are more likely than men to have autoimmune diseases, and it's because we've got lower testosterone. And even if you look at multiple sclerosis, which is associated with this degradation of the myelin sheath, men with low testosterone are more likely to have multiple sclerosis as well. I mean, there's been very few studies because no one really does studies, but we find, you know, I've got a huge clinical practice and we find a lot of women, when they have especially testosterone and progesterone, their autoimmune diseases improve. We can deprescribe some of the other medication with time as well.
2: Okay. And I asked my doctor about it this week. I said to her about testosterone. She said she's tried it on a number of women and it hasn't worked very well. So I didn't actually say to her, what's the number?
0: Everyone's different. So with testosterone, there's a lot of information on my Balance app as well. But often what we do is we do a level. If it's low and people have symptoms suggestive of testosterone deficiency, we prescribe it. But then on review, we make sure that the levels have come up, that people feel better, because sometimes people need a different dose or a different preparation. So it's not as easy as just trying it, and if it doesn't help, stop, because it might be that that person isn't absorbing. If they use the gel, for example, and it's floating off their skin, it might not help because it's not being absorbed, rather than it's you know, it's not the testosterone that's helping.
2: Thank you so much. You're a legend.
0: Thank you.
1: Katie, bye-bye. Yes. Karen from Wagga Wagga. G'day, Karen.
3: Yes, hi. Thanks for taking my call.
1: Pleasure.
3: Really appreciating the segment. Thank you both very much. My situation is I had an ablation when I was in my 40s and my period stopped. When I was in my early 50s, I basically thought that I had a brain tumour or something like that, because my memory was terrible. Mm. Like, really, I couldn't remember people's names, and I'd been to their houses, and I was very concerned. And I went and saw my GP, who was fantastic, and he prescribed me an oral HRT, and it pretty much cured me straight away. And I was very happy on it until he retired. And then I got another GP, and he was quite insistent that I stop taking HRT for those reasons that you were talking about earlier, about the previous study and the supposed risks. Anyway, I stopped for a while. I lost my memory again, so I went back on it for a while. And then I went to another GP, a female GP this time, and she also expressed her concerns about me continuing to use it. And by that time, I think I'd been on for about 6 years. I've been HRT free now for probably 4 or 5 years, but I would be quite happy to go back on it, because I have got those aches and pains, and I don't think that I'm at my best, but I'm not sure whether I'm able to, because it was mentioned to

0: me that it's too late now, that once I've been rotted, I can't go back on.
1: So it's great you've mentioned this, but like I said earlier, you're certainly, it's not too late, and you've just been given wrong information by doctors, sadly, who are confused between natural hormones and synthetic hormones. And, you know, having hormones, like I say, is a choice, but there aren't the risks associated with it than the synthetic hormones, and there are many benefits for symptom control, but future health as well. And on the Balance app, we've got a whole series of navigating no, we've called it. So trying to help women who have been told no from their doctors and giving them evidence and questions to ask your doctors. Because what surprises and horrifies me as a doctor is that so many women are being freely prescribed antidepressants, which we know have risks of osteoporosis, dementia, bleeding, and people are given them without any questions asked, whereas they ask for hormones and it's like it's the worst thing ever that you could have asked for. We have shared decision-making guidelines as doctors as well, and we're supposed to listen to our patients and, you know, share the decision-making with them, both the decisions regarding taking or not taking treatments. And so if a woman really wants a treatment, there has to be a big reason for us to say no. And for most cases, when women are told no to HRT, it's due to unfounded fears and misinformation and inadequate education by the GP. So I think it's time, really, that as women, we should challenge our doctors a bit more and say, could you explain to me exactly why you're refusing to give me an evidence-based, safe, body-identical hormone?
2: Yeah.
0: Mm-hmm.
2: Yep.
0: So, just quickly, I can go back to the GP and say, you know, I had success previously. Is there an option or a pathway for me
3: to get back on it?
0: Yeah.
1: Yeah, absolutely. I mean, I think it's really important. You know, I'm a menopausal woman and I hopefully will live for many years, but I want to be able to choose hormones if that's what I want. And if we can't get what we want from the first doctor, we have to go and see someone else, because it's our future health as well that's really important here.
2: Mm. Good luck. Good luck, Karen. Thank you. Good luck in getting another doctor, actually, because I've run into this issue a few times on the program when we have discussed it, Louise, and, you know, I don't know why it's persistent, but it does persist. I mean, you've got, unfortunately, a number of GPs who simply haven't been doing the reading, have they?
1: Yeah, and it's got worse, and that's why I wish somehow I'd written this book 10 years ago, because as you see, it's got 30 pages of reference. It's very, very heavily referenced with data that we've known for many decades, actually, and it's just been ignored. And partly we've got pharmaceutical companies that are marketing drugs in a bigger way to doctors as well, which doesn't really help. But, you know, in medicine, I was always taught treat the underlying cause. You know, if someone's got low vitamin D making them tired, there's no point talking to them about iron. It's the same way with this. If someone's got symptoms affecting them that are due to their low hormones, let's think about hormones first, because, you know, I've prescribed hundreds of medications as a doctor for the last 31 years, but the safest medication I've ever prescribed are the three hormones, progesterone, estradiol, testosterone. Mm. And it's transformational, you know, to run a clinic where people not only feel better, but they actually are improving their future health. I just don't know why these other doctors don't want to do the same. It seems scandalous almost that it's 2026 and so few women in your country, my country, are able to access evidence-based hormone treatment when they want it.
2: Mm. Go back to your doctor and ask and insist. Is that your advice?
1: Yeah. Absolutely, but I would ask in a nice way. You know, I've struggled for many years to receive hormones myself, even though I'm a hormone specialist, but you want to challenge a bit and say, look, could you just write down for me the reasons that you're refusing? Can you share me the evidence when natural hormones are dangerous? Because I want to read them, and you'll find the doctor hard to be able to produce that.
2: 1-300-800-222 is the number. Rose in Marion. G'day, Rose.
4: Hello. Yes, I was just wanting to comment about I use Ovestin cream because I'm 83 and I've been using it for 3 years, and I find it's really good for me to keep everything working properly down below. Hello?
2: Yeah, no, we're here, Rose. Yeah.
4: And just people I talk to are surprised that doctors don't prescribe this cream for post-menstrual women to keep them going, you know, good.

0: good with the hormone.
1: Mm. Yep.
2: Yeah, it's really good that you've mentioned this, because this is a local estrogen cream, so it's very low dose and it's used vaginally, but it can transform women with symptoms of vaginal dryness, soreness, irritation, but also urinary tract infections, urinary tract symptoms like incontinence, pelvic floor problems, and it's makes such a difference. We know the majority of women have symptoms affecting their genitourinary system, yet only less than 10% of women are prescribed this. It can be given to any woman of any age, including women who've had breast cancer. And it should be really an opt-out of treatment rather than an opt-in. And it can be used with HRT as well. So it's really important that doctors think about it more and women ask about it more as well.
1: Mm-hmm. Yep. Thank you, Rose. Yes, my texter says, my daughter's been told by her doctor, female, that she's got anxiety. This is what women are, this is what women are facing. You know, my texter says, I was refused by the endocrinologist when I asked at $350 an appointment. Yeah. Lewis has texted in with a question about PCOS. This is polycystic ovarian syndrome, isn't it?
2: Yeah, go on, sorry, carry on.
1: No, go. Look, he was just saying, look, you know, we've read a lot about it, but doesn't seem to be a path forward for us.
2: No, and it's just been renamed, actually, PMOS, which is polycystic multi-endocrine ovarian syndrome. It's just another label for women. It shows that there's lots of hormones involved, but it's not just our ovaries, actually. What they've done is said it's not related to cysts, which is fine, but we see a lot of women with PCOS or PMOS in the clinic. A lot of these women have low estradiol, low progesterone, sometimes low testosterone. Testosterone's always been blamed with PCOS, but it's actually not. Testosterone's a good hormone. So a lot of women who have symptoms, they're the same symptoms as those with any hormonal change or hormone deficiency. So we often give them back natural estradiol, natural progesterone, and they feel so much better and their metabolism improves as well, because so often they're given synthetic hormones. And the synthetic hormones, like I said earlier in the program, they don't work the same as natural hormones, but they also block our own hormones working. So they actually give us more of a sort of chemical menopause, and they will negatively affect inflammation, negatively affect our metabolic pathways in our body as well. So if anyone's had PCOS, you should be thinking about natural hormones, not synthetic hormones. And there's a lot of information on my Balance app about this as well.
1: Okay. Belina from Bury. Hello, Belina. Hi, Belina.
3: Oh, hi, Belinda it is.
1: Oh, Belinda. Sorry, you've come up. Yes. See, computer says no, Belinda. Belinda, sorry.
3: I understand that.
1: Sorry. My apologies. Well, now I'm apologising for the computer. Stupid thing. Hang on. God, it's going to be giving it a thump.
3: Good hard work.
1: Yep.
3: Yes, look, I'm currently at the tail end of treatment for breast cancer. I've had surgery, chemotherapy, radiotherapy, and I have a hormone negative breast cancer, HER2 positive, but I've been told I can't go back on HRT. What's your thought there?
2: So it's great that you brought this up, and it's a very common question. So even for women who've had estrogen receptor positive breast cancer, they've often told you can't have hormones. So that's like saying you can't have a treatment that's going to help you feel better and improve your future health because you've had breast cancer. What we know is that women who've had an estrogen receptor negative breast cancer usually can safely take hormones, because it's not going to make any difference if there is any cancer around, because it's estrogen receptor negative. But even estrogen receptor positive cancer, just for other listeners, is that we've got no evidence at all that the natural body identical estradiol, progesterone or testosterone can worsen outcome for women who've had breast cancer in the past if it's prescribed to them. And we've just published some data actually giving progesterone with vaginal hormones, so not estradiol, for women who've had breast cancer, and many of their symptoms improve. And there is other data that show that outcome from breast cancer can improve if people are given testosterone. So it's not just one hormone, it's thinking about the other hormones as well. And thinking about future quality of life, some women say to me in my clinic, I would go through breast cancer again and the treatments again if it meant that I had my quality of life. And a lot of women are more worried about their heart disease risk, their bone health, than they are about breast cancer. So it's about individualization of care. And when I speak to many oncologists, they actually tell me they don't know the difference between synthetic and natural hormones. They know very little about testosterone. And they said, some of them, a professor said to me a couple of weeks ago, Louise, it's just easier to say no to these women because I'm just a bit scared of hormones.

0: Well, that's not good enough for women who are suffering day in, day out. So it's seeing someone who really understands hormones.
1: Okay.
2: Okay, thank you.
1: Thanks, Belinda. Marie from Hawthorne. Hi, Marie. Hi, Marie. Yeah, hi.
3: I had a stroke when I was 38, and it destroyed my entire hormonal system. Now, since then, I have been deficient, I would say, in testosterone, definitely estrogen, because I went into menopause about 2 years later. But my question is, I mean, everybody's saying, oh, yes, well, I've complained about anorgasmia. And everybody's saying, oh, yes, well, you're menopausal, or, you know, this sort of thing. I can't believe that that's the actual reason. And is there anything I can take?
0: So you can, I mean, people that have had strokes can still safely have hormones. And the first thing actually that the brain does if we have a stroke or a head injury is to produce progesterone, because it's very repairing on the brain tissue. So balancing all three hormones will help the brain, but they can help with other symptoms as well too, of course.
3: Oh, wow. I didn't know that.
1: Okay. All right, Marie. Thank you. 1-300-222 is the number. Kasim Lilydale says, yes, Phil, my teenage daughter was having trouble with her menstrual cycle. A female doctor told her it was all in her head.
0: Do you know, there's a whole chapter I've written called Listening to Women, which I recommend everyone reads that first in the book, actually, because I've been quite open about my own experience. Just, you know, my middle daughter had sepsis and she wasn't listened to, and I had to really force her to be kept in the hospital, and probably saved her life that night, but other family members have not been listened to. I think the biggest problem with health of women, and I say that rather than women's health, because it means we're thinking about the whole body, is that women are not listened to and believed. And as a doctor, it really saddens me. I don't always have the answers for my patients, but I 100% believe them. So when women are turned away because it's all in our heads, why would we do that as women? It does not make sense. And I that's what I feel the most saddest about. And that's why I'm like, don't want to give up my work, because those stories keep coming of women not being believed, and it's wrong.
1: Well, there's a long cultural history of this, Louise.
0: Yes, I know.
1: I know.
2: But we need to change it.
1: Yeah, no, well, hear to that. I'm speaking with Dr. Louise Newson. Louise is a GP, menopause specialist, and author of The Power of Hormones. Look it up. She's an advocate for natural hormones as opposed to synthetic ones. Quite a few texts still again saying, yeah, but how do you know whether you're having natural or synthetic ones?
0: So that's a really good question. It's a bit like, you know, when you look at food labelling, you look at the ingredients. So if anyone's on hormones, look at the ingredients. If the estrogen contains estradiol, then it's fine. It's the natural body identical estrogen. If the progesterone contains progesterone, then that's fine. If it contains something like norethisterone or other types of, you know, just something that isn't progesterone, then it's not progesterone. And then the testosterone, usually that is body identical if it's the cream or the gel. I mean, over in Australia, you've got Androfem, which is the female testosterone cream, and that is purely body identical.
1: Yeah, 1-300-800-222 is the number. Gee whiz, time is racing on. Kelly from Bridgetown in WA wants to ask about Livial. Hi, Kelly.
4: Hi. Look, I don't really want to ask about Livial. I know about Livial. It was more just I had to answer a question to get through.
1: Oh.
4: I just want to say how happy I am that I just happened to have been driving tonight to hear this conversation, which is so overdue. I'm a 61-year-old woman who had a hysterectomy at 48, retained my ovaries, was put on Livial by a 79-year-old Sri Lankan doctor who did not talk to me about anything other than what would be good for my brain, what would be good for my bones, what would be good for my long-term health, and that I should remain on it until I die, and that this would be good for my sex life, this would just be good for everything. And I was in that, you know, I was obviously being raised in that generation where hormones were like a bit, this is okay, this is a really interesting conversation he's having with me. But I took it, I then did my own research, and I just thought, wow, have we been sold short around, like, we have so many women that I know who have not, are too scared to take hormones, don't understand the benefits of it, and won't challenge their doctor or be proactive in the relationship with their doctor. So now, unfortunately, that doctor has now retired and gone back to Sri Lanka. But the first thing that I have said to my new doctor was, I want to be a decision maker for my health as well. I'm not going to just take direction from you. Are you okay about that? Mm. And so this is a partnership. And if he had battered back at me for that, I wouldn't have continued to see him. So I just think we need to be so proactive in our relationships with our doctors, and be prepared to, you know, get up and walk out and find the person that works, that's prepared to work with you. I just, as I said, I will be taking Liviel till I die. And now I'm seeing the benefits. I see the benefits in myself when I come alongside other women of a similar age around just how my skin looks, my aches and pains, the fact that my brain is still, you know, I feel great. And that's got to be, but it's got to be, part of that would be taking hormones. Yeah.
1: Good on you, Kelly. I'm not trying to get rid of you. I just have to go to a news break. We have to go to a news break. Good on you.
4: No worries. Thank you.
1: Appreciate it. Thank you. Yeah, and there's a lot of stories where that came from too. My guest has been Dr. Louise Newson. Her book is The Power of Hormones. Look her up and as she said, get active and learn. Louise, terrific to have your time. Thank you.
0: Thank you so much for your time and inviting me.
1: Good on you. Dr. Louise Newson. News breakdown straight after the news.
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6: ABC News with David Rollins. Australia's Fuel Task Force coordinator says supply remains secure for at least the next month. The Prime Minister has convened the fifth National Cabinet on fuel security since the war in Iran began in late February. The task force's Anthea Harris has told Senate estimates the nation remains at stage two of the fuel security plan, with no imminent plan to progress to stage three, which would be triggered in the event of ongoing supply disruptions.
7: The outlook again remains secure for certainly the next 4 to 6 weeks' outlook, and so that's not, moving levels is not something that we're actively contemplating at this time.
6: The resignation of the National Anti-Corruption Commission head has triggered a mixed reaction in Parliament House. Political reporter Lexi Junewick has more.
8: 3 years into his five-year term, Paul Brereton has resigned as the Anti-Corruption Agency's inaugural commissioner amid pressure over his ongoing defence connections while serving in the role. Mr Brereton denies any suggestion of impropriety. The Greens say Mr Brereton's decision is a step towards rebuilding trust in the NAC, while Senator David Pocock says there have been too many perceived conflicts of interest. Attorney General Michelle Rowland has thanked Mr Brereton for his leadership, service and contribution to the NAC. Mr Brereton will still make his first appearance at Senate estimates tomorrow as planned.
6: AFL champion Neil Danaher's former players are remembering him as an inspiring coach and tireless campaigner against motor neuron disease. Danaher died after a 13-year battle with the illness, aged 65. Melbourne Demons legend David Neitz, who captained the club under Danaher in the early 2000s, says his tough but emphatic style of coaching demanded the respect of his players.
9: He's very honest. You knew where you stood with Neil. He's a brilliant coach, brilliant tactician, and a really fine educator.
6: A senior Australian Federal Police

0: figure has told the Royal Commission there were concerns with the wider police force that anti-Semitism could escalate to terrorist attacks in Australia after October 7, 2023. AFP Assistant Commissioner Stephen Nutt says his organisation set up a dedicated operation to monitor the domestic impacts of the Hamas attacks on October 7 and the conflict with Israel that ensued. The national terrorism threat level was raised from possible to probable in August 2024. Assistant Commissioner Nutt has told the Commission as acts of anti-Semitism, vandalism increased in the following months, there were growing fears about the security environment in Australia.
1: It's all part of potentially religiously motivated violent extremism, ideologically motivated violent extremism, and also politically motivated violent extremism, because there's crossover with all those. So there was absolutely a concern that the anti-Semitism could escalate to actually terrorist acts.
0: Victoria's Coroner's Court has heard that Desi Freeman emerged from his shipping container hideout armed with a gun that he'd stolen from an officer that he killed 7 months earlier. Ashley Aldridge has the story.
2: The court heard after hours of negotiations with Special Operations Group officers at a Tholagalong property on March 30, Freeman refused to surrender. A tactical commander then approved the deployment of gas into the container using a mechanism attached to a heavily armoured Bearcat vehicle. The court heard Freeman emerged about 2 minutes later carrying a green bag. After walking away from the vehicle, Freeman allegedly saw a second arrest team and fired a single round from a black handgun toward police. 8 officers returned fire, killing him at the scene. The details were revealed during a directions hearing this afternoon.
0: A fatal weekend shark attack in far north Queensland has prompted fresh calls for better shark management in the region. Nadal Mustafa reports.
3: 39-year-old Michael Jens was spearfishing from a private boat at Kennedy Shoal, 160 kilometres south of Cairns, when he was attacked at about midday yesterday. He was pulled from the water with a serious head wound but couldn't be saved. It's unclear what species of shark was involved. The Department of Environment and Science is investigating. The attack has reignited debate about shark management in far north waters, with some local fishers arguing more needs to be done to reduce the risk of dangerous encounters, especially with bull sharks.
0: That brings up to date with the latest ABC news from Australia and around the world. We'll have more in 1 hour's time.
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2: Yes, well, hello and how are you? Philip Clark with you on ABC Radio. This is Nightlife. It's Monday. It's the 25th of May. It's the second hour of the program, 6 past 9 in WA. Hello, everyone. South Australia and the Territory, 24 to 11. We're right through the Pacific as well, courtesy of Radio Australia. So hi to everyone. We're all around the way around the world, Nightlife, isn't it, on the net and everywhere else. 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You can also grab them off our website too, by the way, abc.net.au/nightlife. That discussion with Dr. Louise Newson, I'll put up as a podcast. We'll do that later on tonight once we have sorted things for tonight. It'll be there from tomorrow. If you'd like to listen back to it or send it on to someone as well, I hope you found it useful. A lot of text traffic, and I'm sorry we couldn't answer everyone's question, but there was a lot of interest in what Dr. Newson had to say. I suppose the takeaway

0: from it is, you know, take it up to your doctor and ask for reasons and explanations. And if it's not satisfactory, then get a second opinion would be, I think, what Dr. Newson is saying. 1-300-800-222 is the number. Coming up in this hour, Emily Barrett will lead the news, nightlife news breakdown for us. Whole lot of hullabaloo, isn't there, about whether or not there should be a new independence party, as I think the coalition side of politics is in panic mode about in the poll story that was published in the weekend by Redbridge, which seemed to indicate that the coalition would be wiped out at the next election, pretty much, with One Nation holding 53 seats in the parliament, if that were translated, which, of course, is a big step. Belinda Smith's going to chat with us about science stories this evening too. What's a genuine dingo? She's taking it on, not me. And why do the pyramids still stand up after all these years? It's got to do with seismic vibrations, apparently, or may have. So we'll look at that too. All right, plenty on. Let's kick it off with a Nightlife News Breakdown.
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0: Time for Nightlife News Breakdown. Might Australia have another political party soon? Several independents, grouped under the Teal moniker, say they're opening to forming a new political party to counter the rise of One Nation and offer an alternative to major party politics. The cat seemed to get out of the bag a bit on the weekend with Senator David Pocock talking on the ABC's Insiders about the speculation going and that he was interested to talk. The speculation comes as one opinion poll over the weekend indicated One Nation could win up to 53 seats in the lower house if an election was held today, putting the minor far-right party as the main opposition to Labor. This was a Redbridge poll with Cos Samaras authoring this. Several independents, such as ACT Senator David Pocock and Sydney MP Zali Stegall and Allegra Spender, say, yeah, we've been discussing the prospect of forming a new progressive party. Zali Stegall says her motivation for entertaining the idea was,
2: there's an inability from Labor to do the things people want to see. Tax on gas exports, truth in political advertising, gambling advertising reform. And on the other side, you have the coalition lurching to the right. They've now put Tony Abbott back in charge. And you see the rise of One Nation.
0: Well, the Teals Party concept's been endorsed by former Liberal Prime Minister Malcolm Turnbull, although he says, I'm not involved.
3: At the moment, there's only one major party that you could describe as a centre party, which is the Labor Party. And I think there is a vacuum for an alternative centre party. Now, the Teals would be obvious people to be part of that or to do that, and I've talked to them about that publicly.
0: Well, the coalition leader Angus Taylor, though, says his Liberal and Nationals team is the only viable alternative government, and he didn't seem to appreciate the opposition's grasp being potentially cut.
4: We are the one party or coalition that is fighting the Labor Party every day. If people want to support a party or coalition that fights the Labor Party, support the Liberal and National parties, because that's our fight.
0: Well, joining us tonight for Nightlife News Breakdown is Emily Barrett, Managing Editor of the Saturday Paper. Emily, good evening to you. Welcome back to Nightlife.
5: Good evening, Phil. Thanks for having me.
0: Great to have you with us too. Interested to get your views on all this. This Cos Samaras and his Redbridge poll have certainly turned things upside down, haven't they? How likely do you reckon this idea is? Or is it just a publicity stunt to draw attention to alternative views to One Nation? I mean, the idea of the Independent Deals Party.
5: Yeah, look, it's unlikely to be a publicity stunt in a way. I mean, I know we've seen a lot of fairly heated results, comments coming out of that polling because it was pretty stunning. But, you know, the notion of a party is pretty damaging, really, to the basic principle of the, you know, as you say, the so-called Teals. I mean, they reject even that kind of collective noun, right? So, you know, it's that grassroots connection to their respective communities that they've kind of campaigned on, that they've made, you know, that they've had some electoral success on. So, you know, the progressives that took the seats from the coalition in 2022 don't even like to say that they're coordinating their policy stances particularly. So no. It's hard to see how a party like that would work without being seen as compromising that independence and their basic values. So, but the thing that most of them have in common, obviously, is that Climate 200 financing. And that's, even that, you know, it's become something of a liability for them in terms of voter perceptions. You see how that worked for Michelle Millsap and Farah when she was painted with that same brush of being a Teal, which she rejected really pretty firmly.

0: probably realised we're going to be disadvantaged by this legislation unless we can take advantage of it. And I'm certain at the time that the government pushed this reform through, they were thinking of perhaps trying to stifle the deals.
1: Well,
0: they
1: weren't
0: thinking.
1: They
0: weren't thinking of benefiting one nation, which they have.
1: Right, exactly. And you remember those very heated exchanges, I think it was Ali Segal and Don Farrell, when they refused to put it to a parliamentary inquiry. So, you know, there's been a lot of speculation about the future of the Liberal Party's moderates, and we know, you know, obviously it's an endangered species, but, you know, would they fare better in a party that reflected more of the concerns of the Conservative electorate that's now kind of turned off by their move to scrap the net zero targets and the hardline stance on immigration? And, you know, this is where we see Malcolm Turnbull and his comments about having been involved fairly early on, even for quite a long time, in talks like this. But, you know, it's really questionable whether his influence is going to win voters over either. So it's an interesting one to watch, but it could very well see the wheels fall off it pretty quickly.
0: Yeah. Not everyone's on board. I mean, some of the independents say, no, not for us. Kate Chaney, Monique Ryan have ruled themselves out. There's Monique Ryan in Toorak, of course, in Melbourne.
1: Based
0: on Toorak. Four other independents in the House of Reps too. One of them, Helen Haynes, says she wants to remain a community independent.
2: I mean, let a thousand blossoms bloom. If people want to talk about forming more formal allegiances through a

0: Yes, Helen Haynes, of course, is a member for Endai, where there's a very strong tradition of this community independence movement, which I think would harm her, I think, if she was seen to be a member of a party, I guess she's thinking. Yeah, it's interesting, isn't it? But if they are going to do it, they're going to have to move pretty quickly, you would think. Look, the talk of marshalling of independence to counter the threat of One Nation's continuing. You know, the Albanese government's also taking Pauline Hanson's party seriously. In the Saturday paper on the weekend, Karen Barlow, your chief political correspondent, spoke to insiders in Labor ranks and concluded that 2 years out from the next federal election, the Labor Party is effectively in campaign mode, ramping up a new strategy to repel One Nation. It's an acknowledgement, isn't it, Emily, that the far-right party is basically now, it's all but official opposition.
1: Oh, yeah. And this is, I mean, this is why this polling that came out has been so interesting, because it does really confirm that. I think Cos Morris has been saying that quite a bit, actually, over the last couple of days. But Karen Barlow, she spoke to some very well-placed sources in Labor. And, you know, for a party that's presiding over 94 seats, they're not taking anything for granted. It seems as if, you know, none of them they're treating as safe, apparently. They've seen seats like, you know, you look at the South Australian election, where they suffered in seats like Elizabeth, you know, double-digit swings to One Nation. So strategists told Karen that the electoral landscape is volatile, that the polls have shifted so much in the year since the last election that they're taking the challenge very, very seriously. So it looks like 2028, I mean, they are effectively in campaign mode. They're working out their messaging. They're honing it, you know, what's going to work best. Looks like they're focusing on, I mean, if you look at the polls, we've got places like Hunter, which is a mining region, obviously, where it's really important to try and recapture and maintain the votes of people who have been traditional Labor supporters. Robertson and Patterson in New South Wales, and Bendigo and Hawke in Victoria, some that have been sort of highlighted. Oxley and Blair in Queensland, and Hasluck in Western Australia. So it's the kind of interesting thing that came out of Karen's reporting as well was that there was one cabinet minister who was saying that they actually quite liked the framing of a three-way coalition between the Liberals, Nationals and One Nation, because they believe that could actually help them secure more seats. you know, they could actually take electorates, you know, like Barawa and I think that's Julian Lisa's seat, and Mitchell from Alex Hawke, from those sort of remaining Liberal electorates that are kind of hanging in there.
0: Yeah, of course. And, you know, just back on the coalition for a second. I mean, the polling, the Redbridge polling also indicated that Angus Taylor in Hume, for example, would lose his seat.
1: And Andrew Hastie.
0: But they may well lose their seats on the basis of this preference issue, which the coalition don't seem to have worked out, that preferencing One Nation hurts them. It doesn't hurt Labor.
1: Absolutely. And they've seen this trial run several times, so it's not worked out for them any time,
0: No, it hasn't. All right, look, on tax and the NDIS, the government's tax legislation package is going to be introduced to the Parliament later this week. The government want to get this through quickly, don't they? I presume it will pass the lower house because it's got, well, it doesn't need any support, does it, with Labor's thumping majority
1: there.
0: Labor's bill will include changes to the capital gains tax and negative gearing, along with this $250 tax offset for workers and a $1,000 instant tax deduction for work-related expenses. Now, combining all these reforms into one bill creates a wedge for the coalition, which supports the tax cut for workers but opposes the changes to CGT and negative gearing. In the fiery question time today, Prime Minister Albanese emphasised that the reforms are necessary and will particularly benefit young Australians.
2: It's a reform that is necessary because, as it was called for by your Shadow Treasurer, young people are, to use the words of the Shadow Treasurer, getting screwed by the system. That is what he has said.
0: Yes, opposition leader Angus Taylor says he's prepared to block the reforms unless Labor agrees to an inquiry.
3: These toxic taxes of Labor's don't need a carve-out, they need an axe. And that's why we will do whatever we have to do to axe this tax. We will fight it all the way through the Parliament, and if it gets through the Parliament, then we will repeal it.
0: Is Labor going to succeed with this idea of wedging them on this, saying, well, you know, we put a tax bill up for a tax cut and you voted against it?
1: Well, it's going to have to be some fairly clever horse trading if they do want to try and stop it, because, you know, the Greens will likely support the bill. I mean, they may push it to an inquiry first, but it just kind of leaves the coalition insisting that they'll repeal it if ever they do win government. So, you know, it's looking to be

0: or Labor's looking to pass the bill in full by July 2nd, which is pretty quick. And as you say, you know, it's a wedge for the coalition. In any case, they've joined the policies of the tax cuts to the controversial reforms, you know, the negative gearing CGT. So, you know, it's really just basically there are other things that Albanese and Chalmers are doing to erode opposition to the bill in any case, because they signaled today basically the exemptions from the CGT changes would likely affect businesses beyond just this tech startup sector that they were. Because they had heard some, you know, some quite significant feedback from other business sectors as well as from their own backbenchers. So they're already working out ways to sweeten the budget reforms, and it looks as if they it's going to be hard to see where they get much opposition.
1: Yeah, Emily Barrett's with us, managing editor of the Saturday paper, that leading the news breakdown for us. That's right. The government seemed to be pretty determined to get to forge ahead with this, and maybe, as you say, offer some small carve outs here and there. I guess by the time of the next election, we'll have had a year of these tax changes and see what happens.
0: Yeah, exactly. Well, there's a lot of. I mean, look, we've had a pretty. It's a striking response to the budget so far. We've seen some pretty breathless reporting going on everywhere. It's interesting how the scare campaigns are mounted and kind of prosecuted all over the place already again. But there's also been some reporting to say that, you know, the kinds of incentives, reforms that are targeting incentives have actually started to become effective in terms of affordability. We've already seen some changes in Victoria where some of the incentives that were allegedly holding back supply that were favouring investors have actually started to help house price gains in Victoria slow. And obviously we're seeing, you know, as the interest rate hikes come through, there's already a shift in demand there.
1: Mm. Yep. All right. Now, Emma, what's going on with the National Anti-Corruption Commission? Now, in the eyes of many people in the public, this has been less than spectacular. Some would say it's a fizzer. And now the head of the NACC, who was a well-respected former judge and military officer, Paul Brereton, has resigned suddenly 3 years into his term. Attorney General Michelle Rowlands issued a terse public statement confirming the resignation of Paul Brereton, who is, as I say, he's a respected former judge and military officer, and so on. He's been under pressure over his ongoing defence connections while serving as commissioner. Mm. Did anyone see this coming, and what do we think about it?
0: Well, he makes the point himself that it's become a distraction. You know, all of the focus on alleged misconduct, some of which has been upheld in some ways by Gail Furness, the inspector of the NAC, you know, was distracting from his role, and his role is an important one. I mean, it's kind of understating it in the extreme to say to have these kinds of things hanging over the head of the, you know, National Integrity Commissioner is not a good look. You know, he's actually going to be, he resigns a day before he's supposed to be appearing before Senate Estimates, because he will front Senate Estimates tomorrow. He was set to be investigated over maladministration allegedly related to defence referrals. And we know that he failed to disclose his consultancy work for the ADF after he took up his NAC role. He failed to disclose it to the government and to the NAC itself. So, you know, there was also early on in his tenure, there was a perception of bias in his staffing of the commission in one count, which led to the resignation of an officer on the commission who'd raised concerns about integrity issues under his leadership pretty early on. And it was pretty obviously the most difficult period in dealing with the NAC's, you know, role and integrity issues in and of itself was for the victims of the Robodebt scandal, because it was his decision not to prosecute any of the six people that the Royal Commission referred to the NAC for their role in that scheme. That really ended up drawing attention. Yeah. Royal Commissioner, you know, Catherine Holmes, as the Royal Commissioner, got an extension on the findings of the Royal Commission so that the NAC would be operational and able to take corruption referrals. And we found later that, you know, the NAC regulator, Gail Furness, again, she later found that he had engaged in misconduct for mismanaging a conflict of interest. So these are things that have, on a number of different levels, raised concerns and questions about how the NAC is being led. And it really seems as if it's reached a point.

0: point where it's untenable. The deputy commissioner has also left, so they've got a lot of work to do to reinstate the trust
1: I mean your judgments as to whether it's been worth it are real, aren't they? I mean, it hasn't even had one public hearing, for example, which I think a lot of people would want to have seen.
0: Well, exactly. I mean, I think this is one of the criticisms that's come up fairly regularly about the NAC, is that you do want more transparency. Yeah. If it's to be fulfilling its role as sort of a protector of the people in a way, there's been, first of all, that failure to prosecute anyone over the Robodebt scheme was a real just disappointment.
1: Lost public trust completely, I think.
0: Yeah. Exactly. That was supposed to be, I think, because it was such a high-profile role for the NAC to be undertaking. People thought that this was likely to, you know, bring some justice, I suppose. There are regular NAC updates. It tells you, I think the last one at the end of April was, there are 29 preliminary investigations, 36 corruption investigations. You know, all of these things are kind of annotated, but there's not any real kind of understanding of how the process is being actually executed. So I think that's, this kind of shadow over its function is, people like Helen Haynes and the independents and even Labor in opposition were fighting really hard to see a National Integrity Commission put together. And it just hasn't so far seemed to live up to any of the expectations.
1: No, it has not. It has not. All right, Emily, always great to get your views on things. So I appreciate it. Thank you very much.
0: No, thank you so much. Talk to you soon. Cheers.
1: Cheers. Emily Barrett, Managing Editor of the Saturday Paper.
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1: Yes, Steve says, actually someone else says, remember when many independents got many seats in the Senate, which has an 8-year term to get rid of those senators, call a double dissolution. Yes, you've got to be careful what you wish for, though, calling a double dissolution does spill everybody, but you know what? It also lowers the number of votes you need to get elected too. So you can let in a lot of people that you didn't necessarily want to get elected too. So just be careful what you wish for. Steve

0: Andrew says, I love e-books, and this is why, after listening to your interview with Louise Newson, Dr. Newson, I've just bought The Power of Hormones on my Kindle. There you go. Yeah, well, it's a very convenient way to buy and read. I've got a Kindle. I mean, I must say, I do prefer paper books, but I've got into it a bit. It's very good for if you're travelling. Just chuck it in your pocket or in your coat or your suitcase. 1-300-800-222 is the number. Let's talk science with Belinda Smith.
1: Nightlife Science.
0: If you are keen on space and related knowledge, and gee, we are here on Nightlife, you've probably heard of iron 60. Well, I haven't, but that's another matter, I suppose. It's an intriguing mineral. It's found in Antarctic ice and in deep sea crusts. The really weird thing about, though, this form of iron is not produced on Earth. The Earth continuously accumulates, of course, as it floats through space. And currently our solar system is passing through what's known as the local interstellar cloud. This is a region of highly diluted gas and dust between the stars. So more is accumulating as we speak, apparently. To tell us more about this is Belinda Smith, co-host of The Science Show, is with us. Belinda, good evening to you. Welcome back to Nightlife.
2: Oh, thanks for having me. It's always
0: now,
2: great.
0: A crowded house thing about how dust from a distant sun will shower over everyone. What is this iron 60 anyway? I don't think I'd heard of it. I'm sure a lot of listeners haven't, but tell me.
2: No, that's absolutely fine. It's a very, very, very rare form of iron. And it's, like you said, it's not naturally made here on Earth. It's produced in the cataclysmic explosions of stars, massive stars, supernova. Mm-hmm. And scientists have found this very rare type of iron in deep sea sediments. So these are around 30,000 years old in these very, like a very distinct layer. And so astronomers thought, well, maybe that was because a star exploded somewhere kind of nearby, maybe a few million years ago, and it just sort of sprayed Earth with iron 60 and some other elements as well. It kind of rained down, trapped in the sediment, settled to the bottom of the ocean, trapped in the sediment, and then it built up over the millennia since. And when scientists went down and drilled a core out, they could see that distinct bit of iron 60 in the mud. But there's another theory as well, that maybe Earth is just accumulating iron 60 like we accumulate bugs on the windshield as we're driving along a highway. I know it doesn't really happen as much as it used to, but if you're driving along and you're getting more splattering, means you've gone through maybe a large flock of insects, and then there'll be parts where you don't get any bugs. And so maybe that's what's going on in our patch of the galaxy. Now, I'm really zooming out here, but the solar system, our solar system, is traveling through space on one of the arms of the Milky Way galaxy. And at the moment, it's going through, yeah, like you said, this interstellar cloud, local interstellar cloud, and perhaps the local interstellar cloud has patches of iron 60 floating in it, like the bugs on the windshield. But astronomers didn't really know if that was the case, whether it was, you know, we're getting this iron 60 in the sediments because of a single supernova explosion, or it's just around us and we're just passing through it. And so the same researchers who found the deep sea sediment iron 60 went to Antarctica, where they drilled ice cores, which were, you know, up to 80,000 years old. And then they compared the iron 60 in the Antarctic ice with the iron 60 found in the deep sea sediments. And they found a pattern that shows that it probably wasn't a single supernova explosion, that we are in a iron 60 cloud of bugs going through this local cloud. And so what this really means, I mean, it may not seem like much, but what this is it's like astronomy, but not looking out. It's astronomy looking within, into the Earth, and finding the signatures of the stuff that's all around us, and all around our solar system, that's trapped in ice and in sediments on Earth. So we're getting a really good idea of what's out around the solar system by looking at, well, old mud and old ice, basically.
0: Yeah, okay. Hmm. There you go. Iron 60.
2: Iron 60.
0: Now, Ningaloo Reef and its bleaching. In 2025, a severe warming event bleached much of Ningaloo Reef. This is Ningaloo on the West Australian coast. The heritage listed fringing reef is located, well, it's on WA's Coral Coast. But scientists

0: scientists have now discovered how a section of the reef remained unscathed by the record marine heat wave. Belinda, do we know why this part of the bigger reef known as the Abrolhos Reef is so resilient?
1: Well, no, not really. So there are some hypotheses, of course, but it's like a nice little good news story, I suppose, in amongst this horrific bleaching incident that happened just a bit over a year ago in Ningaloo Reef. It was the longest, largest, and most intense bleaching event.

0: We're still going in May, so it's a long time for these coral to be stressed out by heat, and huge swathes of coral reef just went bone white. But yet, like you said, at the Abrolhos Islands, which they're just off the coast of Geraldton, this reef just managed to sail through relatively unscathed. And the researchers think that maybe it might be because it's one of a handful of reefs in the world which borders temperate and tropical conditions. So perhaps it might be more biodiverse than other reefs. I mean, reefs are very biodiverse. Maybe there's a broader range of species that are at this particular reef which are better able to withstand the heat. But I imagine what they'll do next is they'll take samples of the coral there and just test their genes and just see if they might have some heat tolerant genes, if there might be species there with heat tolerant genes that perhaps are found nowhere else. And there is the potential to perhaps take those corals and, repopulate other parts of the reef. They're doing something, there's other researchers doing something similar with seagrasses as well, because they really cop it in marine heat waves. Ideally, you wouldn't have marine heat waves, but it seems like we're just going to get more of them anyway.
1: We're
0: So
1: just
0: this is
1: going
0: a
1: to get
0: little,
1: more of them, isn't it? Because if there is to be a future for the reefs, including the Great Barrier, then I mean,
0: have to turn back time.
1: this is one of the few options we have in a way, isn't it?
0: Exactly.
1: All right. Now, dingoes. You can explain to us in a minute why this whole subject is controversial. But a new study into dingo DNA has found that Australian dingoes typically do carry at least a small amount of domestic dog genetics. Don't write to me about it. Who carried out the research? What does it tell us about our native canines?
0: Well, this is quite an interesting piece of research because it was done by people who work with ancient DNA. So we're talking thousands of years old here. And in the past, people have done genetic testing on dingoes that are alive today to see how genetically distinct they are to, well, domestic dogs. At the moment, dingoes and the dogs at home, they all fall under the same species, Canis familiaris. But there's a growing group of researchers who think that dingoes should be their own species, maybe Canis dingo. And this kind of research sort of helps with their argument, because when you look at the genomes of dingoes pre-colonial settlements, so before any like other dogs came along, and then you look at that, so that's kind of like the pristine dingo DNA. It's, there's no European influence to those. And then you compare it to populations of dingoes that are alive today. You see that some populations are very, very, very old school dingo. Like their genetic makeup is so similar to the, 3,000-year-old specimens that these researchers have managed to piece together their DNA. So I think in parts of WA and Ngarri, those dingoes are only 3% domestic dog, whereas some parts of Victoria we're looking at more like 28% domestic dog. So there's, to be expected, a fairly wide range of,
1: But
0: interbreeding
1: even the purest
0: between.
1: dingo has a bit of domestic dog in it.
0: It has a little bit, but this is where things get a bit weird, Phil, because humans, Homo sapiens, you and I, we're not fully Homo sapiens.
1: No, we're not.
0: We have bits of other humans in us.
1: Speak
0: I
1: for yourself. Speak for yourself,
0: genetically
1: Smith.
0: speaking, I've got a fair bit of caveman. No. But if you've got European heritage, you've probably got a fair slab of Neanderthal DNA. If you've got Asian heritage, probably got a fair slab of Denisovan DNA. If you go back far enough, something like 10% of our genome was stuck in there by viruses. So we are technically, genetically speaking, quite a big chunk of virus. So it's, there's no easy answer to this because you can't draw a line and be like, okay, 5% domestic dog is fine. We'll call that a dingo. But 6%, no, that's a domestic. There's no way of doing that. It's a tricky one. And unfortunately, there's no sort of like simple tick box you can tick to be like, okay, that's a dog, that's a dingo. But it's sort of building up this body of research as to, what even is a dingo?
1: So, do the findings of this news? I mean, I have once I was, I think once, and I wouldn't probably do it again. I did conduct an interview as to whether or not that's right. This whole notion about a pure dingo, because it's almost a

0: What, is it a political lobby? What is it? It's controversial, though, isn't it? I mean, some people think
1: Yeah.
0: that the dingo is this purebred animal. And I mean, does this study, help us along the way in this debate at all or not?
1: It's hard to say. So the controversy comes down to if a dingo can be classified as a wild dog, then it can be shot. Like, dingoes are responsible for massive stock losses. And so there is the argument that if they are wild dogs,
0: Dogs, yeah.
1: you can get rid of them. You can shoot them, bait them, whatever it is. I don't actually know how dingoes are destroyed, but there is that. Whereas if it's considered its own species, its own thing, maybe a native animal, then that's you can't do that. And even different states and territories have their own rules around this. Even within pockets within various states and territories have their own rules. So it's just a bit of a patchwork of policy. These kinds of, I guess, this kind of research gives us some insights into their DNA, but like I said, there's no, you can't just draw a line
0: Because
1: like
0: that's
1: that's a
0: right.
1: dog,
0: Because
1: that's
0: in
1: a
0: the
1: dingo.
0: end, that's right. In the end, I mean, if what's a pure dingo? Well, it just depends on what number you want, does it? I mean, it's that's right. I mean, it's this kind of research is not going to, because there's no such thing in that sense as, a pure dingo.
1: There would be, yeah, it would be very hard to get a pure dingo if
0: Yeah.
1: like impossible, I would say,
0: Impossible, actually.
1: probably.
0: Yeah, yeah. Interesting. All right, Belinda, always great to chat. Thank you.
1: Oh, thank you, Phil.
0: Belinda Smith, of course, co-host of The Science Show with some science news.
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0: See my they've started on the text line already. Dingoes are not Australian, they're imported. I'm not getting into it. 1-300-800-222 is the number. Here's a beautiful song.

0: Yeah, piece of magic from Diana Ross and the Supremes. Hey, let's go Monday night travelling. We're going to Egypt.
1: Monday night travel on Nightlife.
0: There have been huge tourist draw cards for centuries. I'm talking about the pyramids of Egypt. And despite being the focus of countless studies, the Great Pyramid of Giza continues to raise questions about how an ancient civilization managed to stack over 2 million stone blocks weighing an average of 2 tons each to build a structure that stood strong for over 4,500 years. The Giza pyramid has survived weathering and looting and shifting sands and several earthquakes, including the 5.8 magnitude earthquake that shook Cairo in 1992, which caused immense damage everywhere and actually did dislodge some of the pyramid's outer casting stones. Yet the main body of the pyramid remains essentially intact, well, very intact. How have the Great Pyramids of Giza survived? Most things fall down, given enough time, don't they? A new study is trying to provide insight into its performance during earthquakes, and has also identified some interesting features of its build as well. Colin Caprani is Associate Professor of Civil Engineering at Monash University. And he's been digging into the engineering mastery of the ancient pyramid builders. I reckon he'd be pretty good, a good bet to build a pyramid if he needed to. Colin, good evening to you. Welcome to Nightlife.
2: Thanks, Phil. Please don't ask me to build a pyramid for you.
0: it's a very stable, inherently stable structure, isn't it?
2: It really is. It's massive, clearly, and it has a low center of gravity, which helps its stability. It's hard to push it
0: over.
2: You
0: mean all pyramids would share that, wouldn't they?
2: Yeah. Exactly right. It's innate to the shape.
0: Yeah. Yes, the ancient Egyptians, of course, they designed the pyramids to last forever. Their primary goal was to create eternal resting places for the pharaohs to ensure the safe transition into the afterlife. And maybe their engineering choices reflect this intent. It's interesting, though, Colin, is that because if you go to Egypt, which I have had the fortune to do, you see how they didn't light on the pyramid idea first up. They had a few goes at building things, and there's a famous stepped pyramid, which is still in existence, which shows that, you know, they were working with some designs and then hit upon the idea of the pyramid. And it's not unique to Egypt either. There are pyramids in other parts of the world, particularly in Central America. There's a massive one in Mexico City. Colin. So the idea of a pyramid as a very stable structure has been long known in that case, hasn't it?
2: It certainly has. It's a tremendously natural shape for us to construct with in the absence, let's say, of more advanced knowledge or more advanced materials. It has those intrinsic properties that make it stable and secure and something that's going to last for a very, very long time.
0: Because, let's just go through it again. So because it's got a low center of gravity and presumably its weight is distributed over the, well, it narrows, of course, to the top, to the, where its apex is. So what, it distributes its weight evenly over the base, presumably, then, does it?
2: Yeah, more or less. I would need to actually do some numbers on that. Yeah. But you're absolutely right. The load isn't coming straight down, and the load is reducing as we go up because obviously it's tapering inwards. So what we call the load path, the way that the load moves down through the structure, will be quite complex. And the nature of essentially masonry, even though these blocks are truly enormous, it is still made. The nature of masonry

0: depends very much on the interaction between the individual blocks, the individual units, coupled with the fact that, of course, there are chambers for resting places inside the pyramid and beneath the pyramid. So the load paths are quite complex. So I wouldn't necessarily expect it to be uniform throughout, but, you know, more or less, it roughly speaking, it would be uniform, yeah.
1: I mean, there's some theories that these, because that's right, because there are chambers and passageways and corridors and things inside the Great Pyramid at Giza, the one people call Cheops or the Khufu Pyramid. There's some theory that these inherently make the shape more stable. Are we able to conclude this, or what do you think about that?
0: I wouldn't conclude that.
1: Right.
0: I think the presence of the chambers is functional in the sense that this is what these monuments were constructed for.
1: Right.
0: So they were, you know, required in that sense. I don't necessarily think that they contribute to the structural stability, let's say, of the pyramid shape or the way that the pyramids work. I think that they're simply the monument aspect of the pyramid.
1: Yes, here's a thing that you know, but probably most of us don't, that everything, including buildings, including the pyramids, vibrate, don't they? Tell me about that.
0: Everything does vibrate, and in our normal life, we can experience that. Look, the obvious example is a child on a swing, perhaps. This is a pendulum, something that Galileo studied, actually. And when the child is swinging back towards you, you know when to push. So you push when they come up to the apex of their movement and you give them a push. And at that point, then they go higher. So your push is what we call in resonance with the natural frequency of the child on the swing.
1: Mm-hmm.
0: And so when we have this situation, when we have a resonant force with something vibrating at its natural frequency, we can get massive movements. And, you know, that's why you do stop pushing your child when the swing gets too high. Or alternative, if you want them to stop, of course, you'll push out of phase. And that's a way that you can get it to stop. When it comes to the pyramids, the researchers on this paper in Science Reports, they discovered that the pyramid has a natural frequency of about 2.5 hertz, which is a fast walk, whereas the ground that the pyramid sits on has a frequency of about 0.6 hertz. So this is, quite a low frequency. So there's a frequency mismatch between the pyramid and the soil. And the researchers hypothesized that this is why the pyramids have survived for so long, because it's difficult to build up resonance from an earthquake transmitted through the soil to the pyramid. And they've probably gone a little bit further. Well, they have gone further than that. They have ascribed to this frequency mismatch design intent on behalf of the ancient Egyptians. And I'm a bit less sure about that aspect.
1: Yeah, so when you say it's got a frequency of 2 hertz, did you say?
0: 2.5, yeah.
1: 2.5 hertz. What, so that means that the structure is vibrating?
0: Yes. Very low levels. I mean, it is. I know. It's remarkable to think about it.
1: It's hard to get your head around, isn't it?
0: It is. But look, everything.
1: But if it's a different one, so if you put your hand on it, well, we can't detect it, can we?
0: No. It under ambient conditions. So this is when, the wind is blowing. Hundreds of kilometers away, the sea is pounding the coastline, traffic might be moving on a road in the distance. These all are energy sources, and they all cause what we call ambient vibrations.
1: Okay.
0: Under that situation, the amplitude, the amount that it moves, is extremely small. It requires very sensitive equipment to pick it up.
1: But you say that could mean, if a 5.8 magnitude quake comes along, which it did, that the way the pyramids are constructed means that transferring that massive amount of vibration to the pyramid and therefore causing it to fall down, that what

0: there's something to do with the seismic quality of the pyramid that might have helped it?
1: Yeah, indeed. The researchers on this paper kind of said that, maybe the builders built it here because of this frequency mismatch. I'm not quite so sure about that.
0: How would they have been able to measure that?
1: Exactly. The nature of the pyramid, which we've discussed, its low center of gravity, it's very wide and long base, which allows it to spread load. All of these help it be stable against earthquakes. For me, the reason I'm a little bit hesitant to ascribe, modern earthquake engineering design intent onto the ancient Egyptians is because what we see is what has survived. We don't see all the pyramids that have collapsed. You alluded to some at the start. A lot of these constructions of the ancient era were trial and error. And the things that we're left with are the things that, for one reason or another, did not fall down, were successful designs. So to turn what we call survivorship bias into an ascribed design intent, for me, is a little bit of a leap. That's all.
0: No, I see what you're saying. We don't see pyramids used much in modern construction. Is there a reason for that, given their inherent stability?
1: Look, it's a fair question, but the nature of it is that it requires a huge amount of land. Oh. It requires a huge volume of extremely heavy materials, and there isn't an awful lot of usable space inside. The chambers are quite small, as far as I understand. So in terms of the cost for the benefit, it's just not efficient for us.
0: A modern engineered pyramid, you're saying, well, if it's inherently stable, but you're saying that the usable space is inside it. Aren't so great.
1: Yes. Now, I don't know the size of the King and Queen's Chamber in the Great Pyramid.
0: It's not very big. No.
1: But I don't think it's not very big. So, did it take, 150 years or something to build? So it's not an efficient form. It's very good for lasting 4,500 years, clearly. But most of our modern developments are not intended to last for that kind of long. They're intended to last for, 50 years in the case of buildings, typically. For bridges, maybe 100 years. The Gateway Bridge in Brisbane had a notional design life of 300 years. So our window, the window of utility and the costs that we're willing to pay in the modern era are just fundamentally different from what we see back then.
0: Now, we don't know the answer to this question, of course, but there have been many theories about how they managed to do it. Because the material handling element of the pyramids is the thing that astonishes. How on earth did they get the stones there in the first place? And two, once they got them there, how on earth would you raise them that high? Without some quite extraordinary amount of engineering knowledge. They were smarter than the average person, by the sound of it, Colin.
1: Well, they certainly had the intellect that we have today. I don't believe over the course of 4,500 years that we have, evolved to have a much higher intellect at all. They certainly had lots and lots of super smart people around who could work and understand the laws of physics. And I agree with you. It really is truly amazing what was achieved at the time. And obviously it took many thousands of workers to do it. But again, look, let's just be slightly cautious in ascribing design intent where it could be explained by, other fortunate circumstances.
0: That's right. Well, there were examples nearby in Egypt of smaller ones they built, and they stood up. So they thought, okay, we'll make a bigger one. And maybe that's all it was.
1: That's exactly right. An historical echo for me is the great cathedrals of Europe, in which the masons learned through hundreds of years of trial and error what worked and what didn't work. And of course, they kept those lessons secret in

0: in the Masonic lodges, because it was so precious to have this knowledge, to know the rules of thumb about how it worked. Some of that is through experimentation, which is a form of design, but a lot of it is just we tried this, it fell down, it didn't work, let's try something else. And obviously what we're left with again is what survived. And so it looks remarkable and it is
1: It
0: remarkable.
1: is. Colin Caprani's been our guest, Associate Professor of Civil Engineering at Monash University. They learned their lesson, though, Colin, after building the Great Pyramid of Cheops or Khufu, despite the fact that Egyptian civilization went on for another 4,000 years or so. They never tried to do it again. That was it. So they presumably learned their lesson somewhere along the line. Colin, it's terrific to have your time and interesting. Thank you for telling us about the vibrations.
0: Absolute pleasure, Phil.
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1: If I had time, I'd play the Beach Boys here, but anyway, you know how things are. With radio and the march of time. Hey, we've got the Mighty Challenge coming up, 1-300-800-222. Grab a line. Lines are free and we shall commence battle after the news, right? 1-300-800-222. 25 questions. Have a go after the news.
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4: ABC News with David Rollins. The Prime Minister says a tax legislation package the government will introduce to Parliament later this week will particularly benefit young Australians. Labor's bill will include changes to the capital gains tax and negative gearing, along with a $250 tax offset for workers and a $1,000 instant tax deduction for work-related expenses. Combining the reforms into the one bill creates a wedge for the Coalition, which supports the tax cut for workers but opposes the changes to CGT and negative gearing. During question time, Anthony Albanese told the opposition that the reforms are necessary.
5: It's a reform that is necessary because, as it was called for by your shadow treasurer, young people are, to use the words of the shadow treasurer, getting screwed by the system. That is what he has said.
4: Independent MP Kate Chaney says she won't rule out joining a new political party in the future, but the time isn't now. Independent Zali Steggall, Allegra Spender and Senator David Pocock say they've been discussing the prospect of forming a new progressive party to help counter the rise of One Nation. However, Ms Chaney, who represents the seat of Curtin in Western Australia, says that at the moment she can deliver for her community as an independent.
6: We've seen that politicians should be very, very careful about ruling things out forever. So I won't say not ever, but I'm really focused on delivering for my community, and I think I can do that through making the laws better, through driving the national agenda.
4: Residents and service providers in Yuendumu say the Northern Territory government has not provided enough messaging to combat the territory's diphtheria outbreak. Local residents have told the ABC there are about 30 confirmed cases in the community, but the health department has not responded to multiple requests to confirm case numbers. Community member and Aboriginal organisation worker Julie Watson says the government has not been keeping local service providers up to date.
7: I feel sad for community, really sad for community. The way it feels out here is this is primarily affecting Aboriginal people in remote communities. So to be frank, it feels like the government doesn't care.
4: In a statement, NTL Health says there has been in-language radio advertising and materials like posters and signage, and they are developing more. Donald Trump says it should be mandatory for certain Arab and Islamic nations to join the Abraham Accords as part of efforts to reach a deal with Iran. Here's the BBC Sebastian Usher.
8: The pattern has become increasingly familiar over the past few weeks of an uneasy ceasefire. President Trump aggressively talks up the prospect of a deal between the US and Iran, only for a more muted sense of any such agreement being reached emerges in the ensuing hours. In his latest comments, Mr. Trump has said that there'll be either a great and meaningful deal or no deal at all.

0: Iranian officials have confirmed that some kind of framework is in place, but gave little indication that stumbling blocks over the Strait of Hormuz and Tehran's nuclear ambitions have been finessed to the point that both sides can sign on to an agreement, however preliminary it might be. So the waiting game continues.
1: The annual Muslim pilgrimage, the Hajj, has begun in Saudi Arabia. Saudi officials say more than 1.5 million pilgrims have arrived from outside the country. They say it's a higher number than last year, despite ongoing tensions and uncertainty in the region caused by the Iran war. The Hajj involves making a pilgrimage to the city of Mecca, which Muslims are obliged to make at least once in their life. A 23-year-old man has been charged over the death of an 8-week-old child in Perth. Jasmine Hughes reports.
2: Homicide and Child Abuse Squad detectives have been investigating after the infant suffered serious injuries at a home in Innaloo earlier this month. The child died on the weekend. Police have charged Eric Ronald Riley with one count of murder. He appeared before the Perth Magistrates Court today, where he was remanded in custody to appear next month.
1: A tram has derailed and hit a building in the Serbian capital Belgrade, injuring at least 12 people. The tram veered off its tracks while travelling through an intersection and surged across a sidewalk before smashing into the ground floor of a corner building. Most of the people involved sustained minor injuries, while two passengers have been diagnosed with fractures. And deep sea scientists have identified a new species of octopus near the Galapagos Islands off the coast of Ecuador. The tiny creature, which is just the size of a golf ball, stands out for its blue hue and lack of an ink sac.
3: Heavy rainfall can lead to flash flooding and there may be no time to warn you. Some places are especially dangerous, like a dry creek bed that can flood in minutes. If you're prone to flash flooding, evacuate early to reduce the chances of being cut off or trapped. For emergency assistance, call the SES on 132 500. In a life-threatening situation, call 000. ABC Radio is your emergency broadcaster.
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0: Yes, well, hello and how are you? Philip Clark with you on ABC Radio. This is Nightlife and we're into the third hour of the program. How are you? Hope you're well. And life's been treating you fine over the weekend. It's the third hour of the program, 6 past midnight, 6 past 10 in WA, 24 to midnight in the Territory in South Australia, as we broadcast all the way across the country. Of course, wherever you are, pick us up on broadcast, on digital radio. You can get us on your TV channel 25, or you can get us on the ABC Listen app, which is a great way to listen to our podcast as well. I'll put the podcast about the pyramids up there for you to ponder further. Ross from Tarragindi says, some of the stones in the Great Pyramid weigh an estimated 70 tonnes. The best of today's machinery would struggle to move it. Well, I agree, Ross, and I think some of the big statues at Luxor too weigh similar amounts, and how they ever managed to stand them up is, I don't know. Well, clearly they could do it, but they never built another big pyramid, so maybe they got sick of it after that. Someone says maybe on the text line, maybe the Egyptians just ran out of rocks. I like that one too. Jeff in Adelaide says, favourite fact, Cleopatra is closer in time to the invention of the Chico roll than she is to the building of the Great Pyramids. That is true. That is correct. Yes, Cleopatra, who was Cleopatra the VII, I think, who was the last of the pharaohs as the Romans bowled them over after that, Mark Antony and all of that. That's true, though, Jeff. It is a fun fact. Cleopatra is closer in time to the invention of the Chico roll than she is to the building of the Great Pyramids. So presumably Cleopatra had no idea how they built them either. I presume so. 1-300-800-222 is the number. I don't know if you accept comments on the news, says my texter, but I have to say there's been absolutely zero messaging about diphtheria where I am in a remote Aboriginal community. I only know about it from ABC News. Hasn't been mentioned once within the community. Okay, yes, well, we are aware of it. We have been broadcasting the news about it for some days now. 1-300-800-222 is the number. 25 questions in the Mighty Challenge. If you'd like to have a crack, 1-300-800-222. Answer question 25 to win. In the last hour of the program, by the way, another edition of American Insight with Bruce Wolpe, where the latest news, by the way, as to whether there's going to be peace in the Gulf is that the Americans say, well, Donald Trump says, that they've got the framework of a deal, but he wants to get the right deal, he says. The Iranian side are saying we have an understanding but no further detail. So where that leaves us, I do not know. And quite frankly, will not hazard a guess. Let's get on to more important matters.
1: The Mighty Challenge.
0: Yes, and as Justin from Frankston says, Phil Vale, Neil Danaher from the Melbourne Football Club, may he rest in peace. Yes, indeed. What a valiant warrior he was for the MND cause, eh? Raised $1 million, I think, for it. More than $1 million for it. 1-300-800-222 is my number. All right, if you're all set and ready, so am I. 25 questions in 5 categories. Our categories are the start of the war, category number 1, the start of the war. Category number 2, TV shows by doctor. Category number 3, countries ending in Y. Category number 4, trust the process. Category number 5, famous Neils. All right? The start of the war, TV shows by doctor, countries ending in Y, trust the process, famous Neils. Who's going to kick us off here? Wazza, who's normally on the Sunshine Coast but is currently, as you know, motorcycling himself around Europe, is currently in Slovenia and has given us a call. G'day, Wazza.
2: Hey, mate. I've actually handed the bike back this morning.
0: Oh, did you?
2: Fly out on Wednesday, yeah.
0: All right.
2: Fly out on Wednesday. So, yeah, I'm just sitting here. I've been for a bit of a walk and I thought I might go and make a cup of coffee.
0: He's been all over the joint. You've been all the way in the western front of France, Belgium, Germany, yeah. Switzerland.
2: Yeah, done that. But I always come back over here to the eastern part and especially Slovenia because this is where I hired the bike from. I've been here 3 times now. It's lovely. It's really lovely.
0: Fantastic.
2: Yeah. Hey, just a bit of useless information for you.
0: Mm-hmm.
2: All right. I'm sitting here watching TV last night, and what comes on? Australian Survivor, right? And then some ads come on. They've got a Harvey Norman store here in Ljubljana in Slovenia.
0: Really?
2: Of all things.
0: Yes. You're joking. Harveys are in Slovenia. Is that right? Okay.
2: Yeah, seriously, I looked at it twice and it said Harvey Norman in Slovenian.
0: You should have picked yourself up a deal on a washer dryer.
2: Can't carry it home, mate. Can't carry it home.
0: Your idea. Yeah. I had no idea that Harvey's footprint spread so wide. There you go.
2: Well, oh, by the way, it's obviously international.
0: By the way, my text is you're quite right. Sorry, I misspoke there. It wasn't a million. It was 100 million that Neil raised for motor neuron disease. Exactly right. Yes. Neil Danaher raised over 115 million apparently. Amazing.
2: That's a particularly horrible disease too.
0: It's a horrible disease, and he refused to accept it, and he fought on, and it was a tremendous, he's a great Australian. It was a great life.
2: Yeah. I lost a mate to it, and he was only 62, so.
0: Yeah. What do you like here? The start of the war, TV shows by doctor, countries ending in why, trust the process, famous Niels.
2: Well, I like the war one, but the famous Niels one sounds good because it's a, Neil's not a particularly common name, so I might go off that, I think.
0: Famous Neil's it is. Who made his first space flight as commander pilot or command pilot of Gemini 8 in March 1966?
2: Well, any astronaut I know with the name Neil.

0: control system. But the spinning gets worse, and the astronauts get dangerously dizzy.
1: When the rates became quite violent, I concluded that we couldn't continue. We had to get ourselves separate. I was afraid we might lose consciousness.
0: With blurry eyesight, they ditch the Agena, thinking that's the culprit.
2: So they back off from the Agena, and rather than the spinning slowing down, it speeds up.
3: Yeah, drama with Gemini 8. Neil Armstrong was there. All right, Woz, question number two, saving the famous Neils.
4: Yeah, I think so.
3: Which musician was born on the 27th of May, 1958, in Te Awamutu in New Zealand?
4: Which musician? One of the Finns. Neil Finn?
3: Neil Finn is correct. Yes, indeed. Mm. It was Neil Finn.

0: Yes, only natural indeed. Thank you, Annette in Perth. Go on. Sorry.
1: I had to think of the other brother's name. That's how I come up with that one.
0: Question number three. We're in Famous Neils. Famous Neils. What's the name of the 2026 movie that stars Hugh Jackman as a Neil Diamond tribute artist?
1: Oh. Yeah, I have heard of it. I'm going to let the bomb out, Phil. Anyway, just a bit of a shout-out to Kaz and Craigie Byrne, Paulie there at Esperance in the truck, and Pearl up in Darwin, because apparently she was talking about me the other day, I heard. And all the other nightlifers, get over to Slovenia, you'll love it.
0: See you, what? See you. Oh, bye. See you, mate. Bye. Yes. Quite a few texts says, Harvey loves Slovenia. He's got a couple of properties there. Someone said Harveys are also in Ireland. I heard the advert on the radio there. Thanks, Marty. Dear me. Okay. Maybe that's okay. Moves the specials on the washers and dryers all around the joint. David in Singleton says, after the loss to Geelong, do you think the wheels are falling off? No, David, not at this stage. Anne from Caulfield. Hello, Anne.
2: Hi, how are you?
0: Pretty good. Pretty good. Question number three, we're in Famous Neils. What's the name of the 2026 movie that stars Hugh Jackman as a Neil Diamond tribute artist?
2: Look, before I hazard a guess, I'll just say Vali Neil Danaher.
0: Exactly, Neil Danaher. What a human, hey? I mean, held the.
2: I'm not a sports fanatic, but my gosh,
0: It's a terrible disease. It takes, you know, leaves your brain there and takes everything else. You know, it's a shocking disease.
2: You know, and he was gracious in everything he said and did. So
0: Well over $100 million he raised for motor neurone disease. And we all watched on while it killed him. You know, it's terrible. He'd hope to get a cure for it. You know, and
2: well, hopefully one day they'll come up with something.
0: Okay. All right. Well said. Famous Neils. What's the name of the 2026 movie that stars Hugh Jackman as a Neil Diamond tribute artist?
2: Look, the only thing I could think of is The Sheep Detective, but I don't know what it's about at all.
0: Yeah, no, that's there are I some connections there, but it's not that's
2: another
0: not,
2: one, but not that one. Yeah.
0: Not that one.
2: Okay.
0: Thanks, Anne.
2: No worries.
0: See you. Bye. Thanks for Neil Danaher and the references, and thanks to everyone on the text line too. Quite rightly said. 1300 800

0: 222 is the number. Carly's on her way to Queensland, but it's currently in Coffs. G'day, Carly.
1: Oh, g'day. I'm at Coffs. It's been raining all trip on and off. It's unbelievable. But yeah. I'll send you a postcard from service this.
0: I think there's a fair bit of rain up and down the east coast at the moment, yeah.
1: That's right, Phil. Yeah, exactly. I'll have a little stab at this one. Is it Wild Heart or Wild at Heart?
0: Not even. Carly, no. No.
1: Thanks very much,
0: Phil. Thanks, mate. Bye-bye. See you later. No, it's not. Paul from Essendon. G'day, Paul.
2: Yeah, how are you, mate?
0: Hi. What do you reckon? What's the name of the 2026 movie that stars Hugh Jackman as a Neil Diamond tribute artist?
2: I'm going to take a stab at Sweet Caroline.
0: Not Sweet Caroline. No, it's a good stab, but it's not correct. No, not Sweet Caroline. Yes, as a few of you have also made the point on the text line too, that news last week that poor NRL player Jai Arrow has also had to step down because he's suffering from motor neurone too. It's already affected his speech terribly. He's got a lot and a hard road ahead of him. I know a lot of people offering support from everywhere, as well they might too. And hearts go out to him and his family too. It's a terrible, terrible disease. 1-300-800-222 is my number. Nat from Kallaroo. G'day, Nat.
3: Hey, Philip, how you doing?
0: Pretty good, yeah. Question number three, we're up to famous Neils. Mm-hmm. What's the name of the 2026 movie that stars Hugh Jackman as a Neil Diamond tribute artist?
3: Is it Song Sung Blue?
0: It is Song Sung Blue, yes.

0: songs. It's very good. It's a good movie, actually. I've seen it. And Hugh Jackman's excellent in it. Joan from Geelong saying, "Evening, good evening, Phil. Go the Mighty Cats." Just saying. Joan. Fair cop, fair cop. The Geelong were fantastic, I have to say. We were toweled up. There was no other way to sugarcoat it. Anyway, it's a long season. Got to lose sometime. You got to lose sometime, all right? We'd won 7 in a row. You got to lose in the end. But Joan, yes, no, much deserved victory. 1-300-800-222. Nat, we're up to question number 4. What do you want to do here? Stay with famous needles?
1: Can I go to the doctor? TV.
0: Yeah, TV shows by doctor. All right. McDreamy and McSteamy are nicknames for sexy male doctors in which TV series?
1: Grey's Anatomy.
0: Yes, it is Grey's Anatomy. Well done.
2: Are you new here?
3: Visiting. Confounded by all the rain, and it's only my first day in town. Makes me want to stay in bed all day.
2: We just met, and already you're talking about bed. Not very subtle.
3: Subtle's never been my strong suit. So, do you ever go out with coworkers?
2: I make it a rule not to.
3: Then I am so glad that I don't work here.
2: Are you hitting on me? In the hospital?
3: Would that be wrong?
2: Meredith. What the hell was that?
3: That was Mark.
0: It sounds like it might be an obsession of yours, Nat.
1: No, I actually have never watched one, but I am definitely heavy on the internet, so I've seen a few memes getting around.
0: McDreamy and McSteamy.
1: Yes.
0: Question number 5, we're in TV shows by doctor. I guess you want to stay there, do you?
1: Yes, please.
0: JD, played by Zach Braff, was the main character and narrator of which TV series?
1: Scrubs.
0: Yes. I knew you were into this.
4: I'm back, baby.
5: Do you know who those people are?
6: No.
7: Yeah, maybe try a different approach.
6: Maybe a little bit more like.

0: Dr. Cox. Oh.
1: Listen up, newbies.
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3: Leave Bambi alone.
1: It's good to be back.
4: Why are you standing like that?
5: I don't know. I felt heroic. Try it.
0: Oh, that does feel heroic. I like it.
6: Yes. Scrubs, which was a hugely popular show, went on and on. Annette in Perth had Scrubs. Adrian had Scrubs from Bella Vista. Nat, question number six. I guess we're staying in TV shows by a doctor.
7: Please, Philip.
6: Luke Forlano and Peter Morrison were doctors on which Australian medical drama?
7: I immediately wanted to say RPA, but I'm not going to enter that because that was real life. The one that Claudia Carvin was in, and I think Celeste Barber was a nurse on it after she was an Ambo driver. What are their names again? Sorry, Phil. I'm trying to think.
6: What's your answer? Can that?
7: I don't have one.
6: No.
7: I'll just say I can't remember the name of that medical drama, so I'll just say RPA.
6: Not RPA. Thanks, Nat. See ya.
7: Thank you.
6: Bye. Nice work. 1-300-800-222. Rodney from Warburton, Victoria. G'day, Rod.
8: Hello. How are you going?
6: Pretty good. Question six. We're in TV shows by doctor. Luke Forlano and Peter Morrison were doctors on which Australian medical drama?
8: I really don't. I don't watch a lot of TV, so I don't know. But I do have clean underpants on.
6: Very good, Rod. Because I'd hate you to be in an accident, but as you know, it's very important.
8: Well, we discussed this before.
6: We have. The wisdom of the ages, Rod, which is, you know, very good, timely advice given to us by our parents. Make sure you have a pair of clean underpants because if you're in an accident, you know what I mean.
8: Someone down in my family, it's okay.
6: Thank you very much.
8: Yeah, I'm going to get this question wrong, but anything else? I've got clean undies
6: on. You've got clean undies on. That's the main thing. I'll see you later.
8: Bye-bye. See you later.
6: 1-3. You had to be listening a few weeks ago to understand this. Scott from Blacktown. G'day, Scott.
9: Yeah, no, there you go.
6: Not bad. TV shows by doctor. Luke Forlano and Peter Morrison were doctors on which Australian medical drama?
9: I'll have a wild stab in the dark and say Young Doctors.
6: Young Doctors, not correct. No, but I'm glad you knocked it out because somebody probably had to get there. Murray in Fremantle. Hi, Murray. I think Murray's in the land of Nod right now. We'll come back to you, Murray, just in case you do wake up in a second. I don't want to disturb your sleep. Justin in Frankston. Hello, Justin.
10: G'day, Phil. Thanks for reading my text out. Neil was a great man. I actually met him before he passed away. And, yeah, it's just so sad. And also to Jai Arrow, too. I think, you know, he's going through a lot. So I just want to, you know, part of my respects to him and that, and hopefully, you know, we do find a cure for this very disease.
6: Indeed, indeed, indeed. Look, TV shows by doctor. Luke Forlano and Peter Morrison were doctors on which Australian medical drama?
10: Well, the only one I can think of is Flying Doctor, so I'm going to go with Flying Doctors.
6: No. Okay, thank you. 1-300-800-222. My texter says, Phil, I'm sure you've heard of TACO, Trump always chickens out, but now there's a new acronym, NACHO, not a chance when Moose is open. Yes. Well, it needs to be. Heavens above. Anyway, look, as I say, it's an active live thing at the moment and there does appear to be some movement. But whether it's imminent, of course, is quite another matter. 1-300-800-222. Stuart from Victor Harbour. G'day, Stewie.
11: Oh, Phil, g'day. How are you going, mate?
6: Not bad, yeah.
11: I remember Mum saying that to me, underpants, for God's sake.
6: Yes, clean handkerchief and also clean underwear.
11: You remember that, Phil, really?
6: My mother said the same. It was very common advice.
11: It wasn't. Yeah, it's strange.
6: For a certain generation, if you're in an accident, having clean undies was very important.

0: I thought there were other things that were more important, like, you know, availability of proper ER doctors and an ambulance, but still.
1: And the clean underpants. You're quite right. I'll go a country practice for this, don't I?
0: No, not a country practice.
1: Okay, right.
0: No. Thanks, mate. Yeah. Bye-bye. No, it's not a country practice. Dave in Perth. G'day, Dave.
2: How's things, Phil?
0: Yeah, not bad. Not bad. What's that?
2: Those last two people knocked out some choices that I was going to say. I was like, geez, what else could it be? Then I thought of maybe All Saints.
0: Luke Filano and Peter Morrison were doctors on which Australian medical drama?
2: I said All Saints?
0: Correct. Yes, it was. It was All Saints.

0: Yes, All Saints. All right, question number 7, Dave. What do you want to do? Stay with TV shows by doctor, or you can move anywhere else? Trust the process. Famous Neil's, Country's Ending in Y, The Start of the War.
1: My Country's Ending in Y.
0: You like Country's Ending in Y?
1: Well, I like geography, but...
0: All right, it's your choice. Nice choice, as they say in restaurants, Dave. Question number 7. Country's Ending in Y. Which country won the first FIFA World Cup?
1: Ooh. Hungary?
0: Not Hungary.
1: Not Hungary.
0: No, not Hungary. Sorry, Dave. See you later. No, not Hungary. No. Barbara from Falconbridge. G'day, Barbara.
2: Hello.
0: Hello.
2: How are you tonight?
0: I'm extremely well. Yeah.
2: That was interesting, that lady that was talking about dingoes earlier.
0: Yeah, it was interesting. I know. I'm not going to talk about dingoes. You'll get no dingo talk out of me.
2: No, but it was interesting.
0: Yeah, it was, yeah.
2: A friend of mine had a part dingo, and he always said she couldn't bark. She could only howl.
0: Mm.
2: And I believe that's common with dingoes.
0: Yep. Well, as I say, I've learnt to my peril not to get involved in dingo talk, Barbara.
2: Oh, sorry. I just thought I'd give you that bit of
0: information. No, I don't mind you doing it. I don't mind you talking about it. Question,
2: oh, good.
0: Question number 7. We're in Country's Ending in Y. Which country won the first FIFA World Cup?
2: Well, the only one that I can think of that might have had a chance was Italy.
0: It's not Italy, no.
2: Oh, well, you're
0: right. Thanks, Barbara. No, it's not a bad suggestion, but not correct. Pandora from Sapphire Beach. Hello, Pandora.
3: Ahoy, Phil. How are you?
0: Ahoy. Ahoy indeed. Question 7. I'm very well.
3: But it ended in Y, so I might as well use it.
0: Ahoy. Yes. Hello, hoy. Country's
3: ending.
0: Before
3: I bomb out, I need to send a message to somebody who's only just started listening. Is that okay?
0: Yeah, that's fine.
3: And if any of the other overnight quiz people get the reference, text in because it's amusing. Charlie, did you get ABC Mountain, Charlie?
0: Thank you, Pandora.
3: Question... It's ridiculous that people will get that.
0: I know. I understand a private joke. Don't worry. Question number 7. Countries ending in Y. Which country won the first FIFA World Cup?
3: I know it's not Italy, and that was my guess, Germany.
0: Not Germany.
3: Fair
0: no,
3: enough.
0: Thank you. Bye bye. These are all fair enough. They're all fair enough offers, but not correct. Cooper in WA. G'day, Cooper.
4: How you going, Phil?
0: Not bad. Country's ending in Y. Which country won the first FIFA World Cup?
4: Is it Uruguay?
0: Correct. It is. It's Uruguay. Yes. Uruguay won the first FIFA World Cup. Country's ending in Y. Question number 8. What do you want to do? Stay here, or you can move.
4: Yeah, we'll stick with this one.
0: From 2010 until April this year, Fidesz was the ruling political party in which European country?
4: I believe it was Hungary.
0: Correct, it was. Yes, it was.
4: Viktor Orban.
0: Viktor Orban, yes, who lost. Question number 9. Who went over to help him? Oh, it was J.D. Vance went over to help him, didn't he?
4: JD. Yeah,
0: another bad call, JD.
4: Yeah.
0: Question number 9. Countries ending in Y, if you like. Staying here?
4: Yeah, we'll stick with it, yep.
0: The Ruhr district is the largest urban area in which country?
4: Oh, that's tricky. I'll have a guess and say maybe... bloody India?
0: That doesn't work either. 1-300-800-222 is my number. Tom from Bassendean. Hello, Tom.
5: G'day, Phil.
0: Question number 9. Countries ending in Y. The Ruhr district is the largest urban area in which country?
5: I'd say Hungary.
0: It's not Hungary, no. It's not Hungary. Sorry, Tom. No, it's not Hungary. Karen from Altona. Hi, Karen.
6: Hello. This one's going to stump me.
0: The Ruhr district is the largest urban area in which country?
6: Is that Paraguay?
0: Not Paraguay. No, not Paraguay. Thank you, Karen. Not Paraguay. Trevor from Croydon Park. Hi, Trev.
7: Hi, Phil. So double disappointment, Swans and Rabbitohs.
0: Yes.
7: And, yeah.
0: Oh, you got to lose. You got to lose one eventually. Come on. I mean, you know, Geelong are a very good team, and they put on a sparkling performance.
7: Oh, they were. Yeah, they were. At least it wasn't Collingwood, and the other one, at least it wasn't Manly.
0: That's right. And we've got to have. There are standards, Trevor. You're quite right.
7: Yeah. And it's a horrible thing to say, but you know, a horrible way to use the metaphor, but the mantle has passed from Neil Danaher to Young Jai.
0: Young Jai Arrow, yeah. I know. Look, it's and you know, unfortunately, the prognosis of this thing is not, you know, is not good, as we know.
7: Oh, yeah, and you can tell it's, if you ever saw a distraught person, that's it.
0: Yeah, I know exactly. Well, I think that's because he well knows what's in front of him, you know.
7: And he's got his young family.
0: He's got a young family. He's a young bloke at the start of his career and all that, you know. No, it's shocking. It's shocking. It's shocking. Yes. But Neil Danaher showed, you know, like, I mean, he said, look, you know, I'm going to battle it as long as I can and maybe we'll get somewhere in my lifetime. Well, that didn't happen, but he raised well over $100 million for neuron disease research.
7: I don't know if Neil was ever thinking of the previous example of Stephen Hawking, who lasted about 30 years.
0: Yeah, he did. Yeah, Stephen Hawking did last a long time. Couldn't speak in the end, but then spoke with a voice processor. But but still, I mean, this is the cruel thing about MND. Your brain's still fine. It just takes away all your other capacity and, in the end, your capacity to breathe, you know.
7: Yeah, and I don't think on Scrubs we ever learned JD's surname, did we?
0: Don't think so. No.
7: He might have advanced a long way in politics.
0: Oh, I see. Yes, that's true. JD must be sitting there thinking, "Why on earth did I get hungry? Come on, I'm backing a loser like that." Question number 9: countries ending in Y. The Ruhr district is the largest urban area in which country?
7: Of Deutschland, Germany.
0: Yes, I want countries ending in Y, not D. Germany is correct, yes. The Ruhr, from the Ruhr Valley, correct. Largest urban area is the Ruhr. Question number 10, countries ending in Y. You can stay here, otherwise you can move.
7: Back to Niels.
0: Famous Niels. Okay, question number 10. In October 1986, which chef opened the Blue Water Grill at Bondi Beach?
7: Neil Perry.
0: Correct. Yes, Mr. Neil Perry. Well-known man with a pan.
7: And with a ponytail.
0: That too. Yes, that too. All righty, question number 11. Last one in famous Neil's.
7: Let's go.
0: Crazy Horse is an American rock band best known as the backup group for which singer?
7: The now not so young Neil Young.
0: Yes, not so young Neil Young indeed.

0: Yes, harvest moon and Neil Young. Bob said makes a good point. Brazil was the first country not ending in Y to win the World Cup in 1958. The earlier ones were shared by Germany, Italy and Uruguay. Yeah, it's a nice little fun fact. There's no room in my head for all these fun facts. I like the Cleopatra Chico roll one. That's fun.
1: Yes.
0: Question number 12. No more famous Neil. So we have the start of the war, TV shows by Doctor, countries ending in Y, trust the process. Trevor's up on deck. He's answered three in a row so far.
1: Yeah, go back to the Ys.
0: Countries ending in Y. Okay. Question number 12. Question number 12. Now, ja, wie elsker dette landet? Ja, wie elsker dette landet? Which translates as, yes, we love this country.
1: Yes. Okay.
0: Is the national anthem of which country?
1: Okay. So, by my Sherlockian process of deduction, it's Scandinavian and it ends in Y. Therefore, Watson, it must be Norway.
0: Correct. When you have eliminated the impossible, whatever remains, however improbable, must be the truth. Yeah. Correct. It is Norway. Everybody stand.

0: Hey, don't say that ain't sweet, eh? That's beautiful. Hmm. The national anthem of Norway. Ja, vi elsker dette landet. Or landet, sorry. Question 13. Staying here?
1: Yes.
0: Last one in countries ending in Y, Trevor. Which country declared war on Germany on the 13th of October 1943?
1: Italy.
0: Correct.
1: They told Mussolini, Vaffanculo, or shouldn't say that.
0: Hey, no, you shouldn't. Hey, what are you saying, Trevor? Hang on.
1: But, anyway,
0: let's move on.
1: Three.
0: Let's move on. Question 14. Trevor, what do you want to do? TV shows by Doctor, The Start of the War, Trust the Process, Famous Niels.
1: Yes. We've just had a start of a war. Let's go with it.
0: All right, the start of the war. Question 14. Fought on the 22nd of May, 1455. The First Battle of St. Albans traditionally marks the beginning of which war?
1: 1455. Actually, I'm probably going to bum out on this one because I thought that my answer was earlier, but I'm going to say the Hundred Years' War.
0: Not the Hundred Years' War, Trev, no.
1: No,
0: okay. Nice work, though. Thank you. Bye-bye.
1: Thanks.
0: See you later. 1-300-800-222. Anne-Marie from Dandenong. Hello, Anne-Marie.
2: Hello, Phil. Hello, all the nightlifers listening in.
0: Hello, nightlifers. The start of the war, fought on the 22nd of May, 1455. The First Battle of St. Albans traditionally marks the beginning of which war?
2: 1455.
0: Mm.
2: I'm just going to say Mars Attack. The clue.
0: No, I think the Martian robots came later. But thank you.
2: Was it? Was it the next century? Oh, I missed out.
0: See you, Anne-Marie. Bob.

0: Why, that's funny. 1-300-800-222. David from Beaconsfield in Victoria. Line's free if you want to grab one, by the way. G'day, David.
1: G'day.
0: Question 14, the start of the war. Fought on the 22nd of May, 1455. The First Battle of St. Albans traditionally marks the beginning of which war?
1: I'll take a punt on the War of the Roses.
0: Correct. Yes, it was. It was the war. The wars that were, well, they were the Wars of the Roses, weren't they? But the First Battle of St. Albans, fought on the 22nd of May, 1455, officially marks the beginning of it all. All right, question number 15. We're in the start of the war, if you like. You can go to TV shows by doctor or trust the process.
1: Oh, I'll try trust the process because I can't even imagine what sort of questions they're going to be.
0: Trust the process, question 15. Which household item is made in the process of saponification?
1: Soap.
0: Correct. Very good. Soap. You're some sort of industrial chemist here, David.
1: Not quite, but just rang a bell.
0: Oh, okay, very good. Question 16, 10 to go. We're in trust the process. Are staying here?
1: Yep.
0: Beatification and canonisation are the last two steps in which process?
1: Well, it's something to do with becoming some religious sort of a person. So then I'll say becoming a bishop.
0: Not becoming a bishop. No.
1: Okay.
0: Thanks, David. Bye-bye. Thank you. Not becoming a bishop. Gordon from Ballina. G'day, Gordon.
2: Hi, g'day, Phil.
0: Question number 16. 10 to go here. Trust the process. Beatification and canonisation are the last two steps in which process?
2: Becoming a saint.
0: Correct. Yes, becoming a saint in the Catholic Church, becoming a Catholic saint. You're beatified and then you're canonised. Australia. I think Australia only has one, don't we? Catholic saint? Mary MacKillop. Mary MacKillop's a saint. Question 17. We're in trust the process. But you can move, if you like, to the start of the war TV shows by doctor.
2: Oh, wow. Oh, I'll stay with trust the process.
0: Trust the process, question number 17. What colour does C stand for in the CMYK printing process?
2: Geez, whoa. What comes to mind first is cerulean.
0: Not cerulean, Gordon, but thank you. Not cerulean. John in Canberra. G'day, John.
3: Hi, Phil. How are you?
0: Pretty good. Question 17. What colour does C stand for in the CMYK printing process?
3: Cerise.
0: Not cerise. No, not cerise. Ian from Dover in Tassie. Hello.
4: Good morning, Phil. How you going?
0: Very well. Yes, very well.
4: I hate asking that question. I know you're going great, actually.
0: Well, no, I am. But it's very, very polite to check in because, you know, Ian, quite frankly, anything could happen, as you know.
4: Life is short, yes.
0: Life is short. Make the most of it that you can, you know, because you never know what's coming around the corner.
4: No.
0: Now, question 17, trust the process. What colour does C stand for in the CMYK printing process?
4: Cyan.
0: Correct. Cyan, yes. That's the yellow one, isn't it, I think? Cyan? Maybe it's not. Oh, maybe it's not.
4: No, it's a bluey colour, I think.
0: Oh, it's a bluey colour, that's right. Oh, that's right, the Y would be the yellow, I presume, yeah. All righty, question number 18. We're in trust the process.
4: Go for it. Yes.
0: Staying here? Okay. Patented in 1906 by Ludwig Roselius. Which process initially involved steaming coffee beans with various acids and bases and then treating them with benzene?
4: Instant coffee?
0: Not instant coffee. No.
4: I'll find out in a minute, won't I?
0: You will. You will. Thanks, Ian. All right. See you later. Bye-bye. 1-300-800-222. Lines free. Grab one. Lines free. Grab one. 1-300-800-222 is the number. Adrian from Bella Vista's got the right answer. Where are we? Jane from Homebush had cyan. Yes, Annabelle had cyan too. Plenty of people had cyan. Anybody know the answer to this? Trust the process. Patented in 1906 by Ludwig Roselius. Which process involved steaming coffee beans with various acids and bases and then treating them with benzene? Ew. Anyway, it's not making instant coffee. 1-300-800-222. Colin from the Gong. G'day, Col.
5: G'day. How you going?
0: Not bad. What do you reckon?
5: Decaffeination.
0: Correct, yes. It's the process of decaffeination, I'm sure. Maybe they've invented a better way of doing it these days. Question number 19, you'd hope so. We're in Trust the Process, but you can move.
5: We'll stay there.
0: Last one in Trust the Process, okay? Yeah. Which glorious process was used to colour The Wizard of Oz, Gone with the Wind, and The Adventures of Robin Hood?
5: I would say that was glorious Technicolor.
0: Yes, it was. Glorious Technicolor, correct.
6: Toto, I have a feeling we're not in Kansas anymore.
0: No, we are not in Kansas anymore. Colin?
5: Yeah.
0: Share some memoirs. Says, please play the full version of Harvest Moon after the show. We played it recently. We could do it, I suppose. Yeah. Well, we'll do it at the end of the show. Or we do it at the end of the show. Oh, we'll see. We'll see how we go. Jeff the Truckie said granulated coffee. No. Glorious Technicolor is what we wanted. Now, Colin, decaffeination was the process we're after. We're up to question number 20. What do you want to do here? We've got the start of the war or TV shows by Doctor.
5: Go TV shows by Doctor, I think.
0: TV shows by Doctor. Question number 20. Bones McCoy, Beverly Crusher and Phlox have all served as ship's doctor. Aboard which spaceship?
5: The USS Enterprise.
0: Correct, yes. The USS Enterprise on a mission.
5: 5-year mission? Well, whichever show you're referring to.
0: Yeah, exactly.
7: Space, the final frontier. These are the voyages of the starship Enterprise. Its 5-year mission, to explore strange new worlds, to seek out new life and new civilizations, to boldly go where no man has gone before.
0: Yes, the Star Trek theme. All right, Cole, we're up to question 21. Only 5 left here.
5: Okay, what's still...
0: One left Doctor. In TV shows by Doctor, if you like.
5: Yeah, we'll go for that one.
0: Dr. Hibbert and Dr. Nick Riviera are characters from which TV series?
5: The Simpsons.
0: Correct. Yes, they are. They're characters from The Simpsons.
8: Homer, of all the crazy ideas you've had, this one ranks somewhere in the middle. You're 38 years old, you don't know how to box, and you haven't gotten any exercise since grade school. Before you even consider this, I insist you consult a doctor.
9: No problem.
8: A competent doctor?
9: Don't! Well, sir, you more than meet every one of this state's requirements to box, wrestle, or be shot out of a cannon. Your brain is cushioned by a layer of fluid 1/8 of an inch thicker than normal. It's almost as if you're wearing a football helmet inside your own head. Why, I could wallop you all day with this surgical 2x4 without ever knocking you down. But I have other appointments.
0: Oh, dear. Such a beautifully written show. Bobsled said, what did Dorothy say when her tent exploded? Toto? Toto, I have a feeling we're not in Canvas anymore. Bobsled, not quite up to your usual standard, bobsled, but still. All righty, question number 22. Four left. They're all in the start of the war.
5: Okay, and we'll try that. I've got no choice. Yeah.
0: All right, Cole. The Schlieffen Plan was carried out by Germany at the beginning of which war?
5: Oh, that's a guess. Hey, World War One.
0: Correct.
5: Oh, there you go.
0: There we go. World War One. Nice work. Okay. Question number 23, the start of the war.
5: Mm-hmm.
0: In which month of 1939 did Germany invade Poland?
5: Oh, this is going to be a total guess. April?
0: Not April. No.
5: Nah.
0: Sorry, Cole. Anyway. I thought you might get home there. No. Anne says Mother Mary MacKillop is now Saint Mary of the Cross. Is that right? Isn't she just Saint Mary MacKillop? I don't know. I don't know how these things go. Annette in Perth has the right answer here. Frank from Mount Evelyn also has the right answer. What about Cameron from South Perth? Hi, Cameron.
10: Good morning.
0: Morning. The start of the war. In which month of 1939 did Germany invade Poland?
10: November.
0: Not November. No.
10: Thank you.
0: Sorry, Cameron. No, it wasn't. No. Prince Pessa from Tenterfield. Yes, the surgical 2x4. I know. John of Coburg says, no, Phil, Australia's got two saints. There's Saint Mary MacKillop. And then there's St. Gough. Oh, John. John, that's your suggestion. You've got a controversial choice. St. Gough. Well, sorry, if there was a process for canonising himself, I'm sure he would have been up for it. I would have thought. 1-300-800-222 is the number. Andrew from Smithton in Tassie. G'day, Andrew.
11: G'day, Cover. How are you going?
0: Pretty good. Pretty good, yeah. We're in a category called the start of the war. In which month of 1939 did Germany invade Poland?
11: September.
0: Correct. Yeah, it was. September 1939. Okay, we've only got two left here. You could get home from here. Andrew, question 24.
11: I'm already at home, so it doesn't matter.
0: Oh. Good point. In 1861, the first battle of Bull Run was the first major battle of which war?
11: American Civil War.
0: Correct. The American Civil War. Nice work. All right. Well, you've got yourself here, so let's see whether you can bring it home. Question 25. The start of the war. According to the US government, the 1st of November 1955 is the official start date of which war?
11: The Korean War.
0: Not the Korean War. No. Oh, no, Andrew. Sorry. No, that is not correct. Yes, Lisa in the Mountains says her actual title now is not Mary MacKillop anymore. Well, which I'm kind of slightly sorry to hear. It's Saint Mary of the Cross. Why? I don't know why we get that. Because, I mean, St. Mary MacKillop was the founder of the Brown Joeys, wasn't it? The Brown Josephite order of nuns who were a teaching order. 1-300-800-222 is the number. Gary in Port Arlington. G'day, Gary.
12: Yeah, g'day, Phil. How are you?
0: Not bad.
12: I won't mention that we wanted the best team to win last week.
0: But, oh, no, Gary.
12: Luckily.
0: You know what? No, it was fair enough.
12: Got over the line.
0: It's fair enough. I remember texting a friend of mine in the beginning, it was about into the third quarter. I said, we're getting towelled. They were very good.
12: They played very well.
0: They really were. Come on, they were playing out of their backside.
12: They were.
0: And their front side and their side. And the side

0: No, it was good. Look, I mean, I don't know. Was it a good game? I suppose it was.
1: Look, was good for me. It was a good game, but
0: some very good skills on display. I thought. In all fairness, the Geelong look. Geelong. If they keep playing like that, they're going to be hard to beat.
1: They're going to at least contend, maybe.
0: According to the US government, 1st of November 1955 is the official start date of which war?
1: I think that one might have been the Vietnam War.
0: Correct. Hate to give a Geelong supporter anything, Gary, but there you are.
1: Thank you, Phil.
0: Good on you, Gary. Thank you. Don't hang up. Hang on, and we'll get the magnet out. You are the winner of the mighty magnet tonight for the mighty challenge. All right. Thanks for all the texts, everyone. That's been lots of fun too. Plenty of people had the Vietnam War. All right. We've got plenty happening, including American Insights, straight after the latest news.
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3: ABC News with David Rollins. Donald Trump has called on Arab nations, including Saudi Arabia and Qatar, to sign the Abraham Accords as part of a peace agreement with Iran, prompting them to establish formal diplomatic relations with Israel. Nick Parmeter has the details.
4: In a social media post, the US president says he's mandatorily requesting that all countries immediately sign the Abraham Accords. It's the name he gave to the policy of Arab states normalizing relations with Israel during his first term in office. It follows a phone call between Mr. Trump and the leaders of said nations, including Saudi Arabia, the UAE, Qatar, Pakistan, and Turkey over the weekend, in which he talked up the prospect of an agreement to end the war with Iran. The UAE and Bahrain joined the accord in 2020, with Morocco and Sudan joining later. Mr. Trump also says negotiations with the Islamic Republic of Iran are proceeding nicely.
3: The World Health Organization says there have now been 220 suspected deaths from a deadly Ebola outbreak in East and Central Africa. The majority of the cases are in the Democratic Republic of Congo, where some 1,000 people are believed to have contracted the virus. Cases have also been observed in nearby Uganda and South Sudan. There is optimism that proposed changes to current tax systems will benefit Australians in the long run. The government will introduce laws to curb tax breaks for investors this sitting fortnight and will combine its entire tax package with controversial changes to negative gearing and the capital gains tax discount. Former Treasury Secretary Martin Parkinson believes the tax reforms are going in the right direction, but that more thought must be put into the implementation of them.
5: If you go back to the pre-99 capital gains tax, we have averaging over 5 years so that you didn't get all of your capital gain taxed in 1 year and push you into a really high tax bracket. That doesn't matter for high income earners, but for people who might have an investment property, it's a sort of a fairer way of dealing with it.
3: A Jewish security organisation says the community had concerns about policing levels at the Bondi Hanukkah event on December 14 and that it passed those concerns on to New South Wales Police. Members of the community security group have given evidence to the Royal Commission into Anti-Semitism and Social Cohesion. Appearing under the pseudonym ABP, the group's chief operating officer told Council Assisting Richard Lancaster about a phone conversation he had with police in the lead-up to the Bondi event, about resourcing.
6: We were requesting that there be a static presence.
7: And what, to your recollection, did the operations inspector say to you?
6: His response, to my recollection, was that they do not believe a static presence is required based on the risk assessment they would have undertaken internally.
3: Pope Leo has warned of the dangers of artificial intelligence and has called for an ethical code for its use in his first encyclical of his papacy. The document informs Roman Catholic teachings on the issue. The Pope has also apologised for the length of time it took for the Church to condemn slavery, in which it played a historical role. He has warned that AI could create new forms of enslavement.
8: Artificial intelligence needs to be disarmed. The word is strong, I know, but deliberately.

0: deliberately chosen because this moment needs words capable of attracting attention, awakening consciences, and indicating paths forward.
1: Melbourne Demons AFL legend David Neate says Neil Danaher inspired admiration well beyond the football field. The former Australian of the Year has died after a 13-year battle with motor neurone disease, during which time he also dedicated himself to raising awareness and funds in search of a cure. Neates, who captained the Demons under Danaher in the early 2000s, said his impact as a coach and advocate was enormous.
2: I think people looked at him with admiration and a lot of love for what he was able to do. I think they look at a man who is personally really struggling and in a very public way, but putting himself second and putting others first.
1: And researchers, rescuers, have pulled another body from the rubble of a collapsed building that was under construction in the Philippines, bringing the death toll to 4. Another 17 people are still missing in Angeles City, north of Manila, more than 24 hours after the building collapsed. Planning records show the building was intended to be a 9-story condo hotel. This is ABC News.
3: Storms are violent. Don't get caught out. 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

Yes, well, hello and how are you? Philip Clark with you on ABC Radio. This is Nightlife. Well, we're into the last hour of the program. How are you? I hope you're well. It's 6 minutes past one, 6 minutes past 11 in WA and the territory in the northern, into the territory in South Australia. It's 6 past one. Good to be with you. Got plenty to do in this hour, too. Chance to have a talk about our issues of the day. Gee, there's plenty to talk about, isn't there? What did you make? Just see that poor old James Magnuson, not poor old James Magnuson, James Magnuson certainly fell on his backside hard, didn't he, in the so-called enhanced games, saying he'll take all these artificial drugs. Artificial? Well, they're legal, I suppose, but in an effort to improve performance. And no, came last in all his races. So maybe it's not all it's cracked up to be. And the Teal Independents are in talks to form their own new political party to counter One Nation. From former Prime Minister Malcolm Turnbull has jumped in saying, well, there's an opportunity to fill the gap, but mind you, I'm not doing any organising. I wonder whether you think the rise of the Independents... should there be a new political party, middle-of-the-road political party for those on the right and the centre-right of politics? Could a new party like this become a new force, do you think? 1-300-800-222 is the number. Plenty of time to have a chat in this hour. Someone said, okay, you're feeling sorry for yourself because of the Swans. How about if you're a Brisbane supporter after the clobbering they got from Greater Western Sydney? Yeah, that was pretty. That must have been extremely painful, I imagine, because I think it was almost a record number of goals kicked in the third quarter, wasn't it? Yes, no, fair enough. Bobsled says, I heard the pontiff on the news. Phil, at last a pope I can understand. Yes, the pope was opining as one of his first encyclicals, is that what you call them? He was talking about AI, artificial intelligence. Yes. Little Brother Trucker says, no mention of Scott McLaughlin getting third

place in the Indy 500 yesterday morning. No, there wasn't, but there is now, little brother Trucker. Thank you. That's right. It was the highest third quarter score ever, GWS. I don't know what's happened. What happened to Brisbane? They just switched off or something. 1-300-800-222 is the number. And Ted on the Goldie says, by the way, Phil, St. Mary of the Cross, also St. Mary of the Cross MacKillop, is the patron saint of the Archdiocese of Brisbane and the Knights of the Southern Cross, of which I'm a humble member. Good on you, Ted. No, she was a most interesting person, Mary MacKillop, wasn't she? Stood up to the bishops who weren't that keen on her, said we're going to do it anyway, setting up it was a teaching order of nuns, and they taught, you know, poor kids. Good on them. Robin says we should set up the nightlife party with the best brains in the country. Yes, Gary the Geelong supporter. Perfect name for a good Geelong supporting legend, as Gazza sounded to be. That's fair enough as well. All right, so look, plenty of things to talk about. If you'd like to talk about the issues of the day, the independent

The latest seems to be, and I only mention this because it's kind of a live thing that's happening now. There does seem to be progress. There does seem to be some progress, even from the Iranian side say there has been a degree of understanding reached, but there's no imminent deal. And it may also be that Donald Trump might have gone further on this, but he's getting some pushback in the United States too from his own side as well about whether or not he ought to be making a deal with the Iranians without getting something substantial back. Because at the moment, it doesn't seem as though there's much more than the original agreement negotiated by Barack Obama, which he abrogated in his first term of office. 1-300-800-222. Reed James Magnuson, not that I agree with the performance-enhanced games, but I thought that, it's been some years since he retired from racing. No, that's true enough as well. See that Greek fellow who won the 150 metres freestyle race took away something like $1.75 million. So he was pretty happy. He said, this will be life-changing for me. I'm sure it will be. All righty, that's the number, 1-300-800-222 is the number. You asked for it, and I said I'd consider it, so here it is.

0: beautiful, eh? Thank you, Di from Sunbury, Sue from Hocking as well, Neil Young's Harvest Moon. Jay from Geelong says, Geelong players with the first name Gary. There's Rowan, Ablett Jr., Hocking, Malarkey, Johns and Phillips. Your Rowan came, Gary Rowan came from the Swannies, didn't he? Jay from G says, more useless Mighty Cat stats coming. Apologies. What do we think about this new Independence Party? Issues of the day.
1: Issue of the day.
0: Funny. All right. Michael from Yokohama. Sorry, Michael, you've been waiting on there. Hello.
2: Hey there. Well, first things first, obviously Fremantle are top of the league.
0: Yes.
2: And that's the most important thing.
0: Hang on. Isn't there an interesting fun fact here? That's the most games in a row they've ever won, isn't it?
2: I know. It is quite fabulous. I mean, I'm looking at it and just going, well, we're, you know, 10 games ahead of the people at the bottom of the table. It's a miracle.
0: Yeah, you're only one game ahead of us. But here's another thing, Michael.
2: Go ahead.
0: Everybody you have to lose at some point.
2: I know. Well, I'm a Fremantle fan, so I know what's inevitable. But at the moment, we're looking pretty good, so we're just going to be positive. But positive like the independence.
0: Mm-hmm.
2: And look, I'm all for democracy. I mean, before I came on here, I was thinking about, well, you know, what did I bring up here? We do live in democracy, and it is the right to introduce any parties. I mean, I can start the Michael wine drinking party, for goodness sakes.
0: Why don't you?
2: You know, well,
0: you get a few. I reckon you get a few nightlifers joining you, Michael.
2: probably. But the problem with the independents is they do represent their constituency, and they're very, I would say, blinkered and focused on what their needs are, and that's great. And you do need to put independents from the major parties just to focus on that consistency that gave them a vote, and they're going to empower them. Maybe they need a new school or a new hospital that had potholes in the road or whatever it is, but that doesn't help anybody else. And I would certainly not expect them as a group of independents or the One Nation Party to be able to run a country. I mean, I don't think any of these smaller third-tier, four-tier parties have any experience running an economy. I mean, they'd have to go back to school. And who have they got in their cabinet and their front bench to run these, the military, for goodness sakes, you know?
0: Well, this is the point. This is a thing, you see, that's right. They've never run anything. That's
2: right. No. I know. And I guess that's why we fall back on the usual suspects.

0: the coalition and obviously Labour. But I mean, I heard this morning after catching up in the 4-1 news and Lewis Hamilton came second, which is brilliant. But I also heard that Tony Abbott's now back as the CEO of the Liberal Party or something.
1: Well, he's going to be installed as the president, the federal president of the Liberal Party. That's right.
0: Is that even a position? That sounds like it's made up. What does that even mean? I don't even know.
1: No. Well, the Liberal Party is an organisation and it has a federal president. I mean, Labor's got a federal president of the Labor Party too. I forget who it is.
0: Tony's sticking his toenails back in.
1: Here's a question which a lot of people are opining about right now. Is Tony Abbott positioning himself for a run at...
0: Can he stand again?
1: Of course he can stand again. Yeah. Of course he can. He can stand again for another party if he wanted to. But I mean, he could. But he's a federal president. Well, he will be installed, I understand, as a federal president of the Liberal Party. But there's a lot of gossip that that Tony Abbott would very willingly have another crack if he could get a seat. Yeah,
0: feels like they're clutching at straws, to be honest. There's nothing wrong with the politics in any of these parties. They've all got, policies that attract certain types of people. It is interesting that we live in Australia and we literally run in almost 100% state and federal left, centre, Labour, which is quite unusual for any country, to be honest. I don't think anything's going bad about that. Mm. But the world politics are going on. I mean, Albo gets a lot of stick, and I tell you what, he's had a tough gig. There has been some serious international influences that nobody could ever plan for, that any politician in there, I think most prime ministers just want a quiet period of time without war. He's had everything thrown at him. Mm. And people slate him for this, that. Obviously, we've got the capital gains and the tax on the negative gearing, which I don't have a problem with. I mean, look, I own two houses. I'm just a middle-class guy with a primary home and an investment property, and I don't have a problem with whatever they're doing there because I know that they're actually just taxing the people.
1: Well, it doesn't affect you.
0: More money.
1: It doesn't affect you, does it? I mean, because your situation remains the same. It doesn't affect anybody who's already got one of these things, no.
0: Well, I spoke to I got a random phone call today from a real estate guy saying, what do you think about this property? I was like, well, it's my retirement, or my wife divorced me. Mm. I've got somewhere to live. But at the end of the day, I know what the government are trying to do. They're literally trying to get the rich people that have far too many options and investments for these properties to move their money to somewhere else, stick it back into stocks or gold or whatever, and keep your rich fingers out of the housing market so people can afford it. Prices aren't going to go down, but it might still make it manageable for people who just need somewhere to live in.
1: Yeah, well, they've got to do something.
0: I know that's not the top of the day, but back to the independents. What would they call their name? I mean, not the Teal Party. I've never understood what that even means. I don't know. That's a colour that I can't even visualise in my head. It's not like, I don't know what it is.
1: Well, we'll see. We'll see. All right, Michael. We'll see what other people think as well. But appreciate your call. Thank you.
0: Thank you.
1: Bye-bye. And if you want to set up the Michael drinking party from Yokeen in WA, that's fine too. Sue from Hocking says, Phil, what experience does the Victorian Labor Party have? Surely One Nation couldn't do worse. No. Well, there is a point about, I suppose the thing about One Nation is and this is an issue that gets raised a lot, is that the quality of the candidates, doesn't it? However, if you think you genuinely are going to win a seat in the lower house, they will attract a better quality of candidate for sure. I mean, it's been a problem for them in the past that the quality of their candidates hasn't always been up to scratch. But if they get to a point which this poll, the Redbridge poll, Redbridge run by Cos Samaras, that well-known pollster, he predicted that if an election were held today, but this is a very big if, that One Nation could win 53 seats in the House of Reps. Labor would win about 76. They'd be in government with a majority, a small majority. But the Nationals would disappear, and the coalition, the Libs would be reduced to a rump. 1-300

0: 800-222 is another one. Yeah, is the number. Lines free. Joan from Geelong says, here's another here's another great stat for you, Phil. For the last 10 years, every AFL game the Cats have played, there's been at least one Tom playing on the ground. Yes, I remember one in particular called Hawkins Tom. Joan, thank you. Betty from Dapto. Hello, Betty.
1: Hello, Phil.
0: How are you doing?
1: I'm good, thank you. Thanks for playing that beautiful song of Neil Young.
0: Oh, Harvest Moon. Do you know what? As soon as I hit it and put it on, I thought, oh, Betty will love this.
1: It's a beautiful song, isn't it?
0: It is. It is. He wrote it for you especially, Betty. You know that.
1: Yeah,
0: well,
1: I think he did too.
0: Yeah, no, it's fine. I suddenly realised when I put it on because it was actually another. There were a whole lot of other listeners requesting it, but I thought, hey, Betty, that's one of Betty's favourite songs too. Good on you.
1: I was going to ring tonight, but the questions were a bit hard, the subject, so I'll ring tomorrow night.
0: Oh, that's all right. Sometimes it's fun just playing by listening is fun too, you know.
1: Well, I like listening, even if I don't ring, I always listen.
0: Good on you. Good on you, Bet. Well, I'm glad you like the song. Thank you.
1: Oh, it was beautiful. Thank you very much.
0: See you a bit. Bye-bye. Betty from Dapto. 1-300-800-222 is my number. Clive from Berwick says, the more things that change, the more they stay the same. Remember Don Chip and the Democrats. Ah, yes. Well, that's a point. That's where Don Chip came from, wasn't he? Don Chip, of course, former Liberal politician, left to set up an independent group called the Democrats. He became a senator. What was his slogan? Keep the bastards honest. 1-300-800-222 is the number. Thank you, Phil. I'm having a midnight snack of tea, toast and Vegemite and Neil Young. There's a helicopter hovering over Enmore. Sounds ominous. Oh, dear. Yeah. All right. The Liberal Party's dead because it was infiltrated by lefties, says Annette from Gables. Agree with that? Do you think that's right? Janie in Hawthorne says, Phil, Monique Ryan was on with Raff this morning, Raff Epstein, in Melbourne. She categorically denied any interest in forming a party. They want to stay TL independent. Yeah, well, that's true. And Kate Cheney said the same. So did Helen Haynes. Charlie from Mount Druid. G'day, Charlie.
2: Phil.
0: Hello.
2: Good to be with you.
0: Yeah, likewise. How are you?
2: I'm pretty good. Yourself?
0: Not bad. Yeah, I think.
2: How's your day been?
0: Oh, it's all right. Been all right.
2: You over this just a slight pause in the winning of the Swans?
0: Oh, yeah, that's all right. You got to lose eventually.
2: Yeah, well, you have to have... highs and lows.
0: Exactly. Exactly. What do you reckon
2: so
0: about...
2: I was interested to... I don't know if you'd know offhand, but when was the last time we had a government that wasn't Liberal or Labor?
0: You mean in Australia?
2: Yeah. Have we ever?
0: Yeah, we've had an LNP government in Queensland.
2: I mean national.
0: Oh, nationally. Well, not nationally, not since, you'd have to go back to the United Australia Party in 1939.
2: Jeez.
0: I think. Because after the war, of course, John Curtin wins, doesn't he? Then Labor wins, and then Menzies wins in 1949, and he's in office until 1949.

0: three, and then Labor. And yeah, well, that's true. Yes, there has not been a party other than Liberal or Labor since the UOP in 1939, Charlie. Long time.
1: I'm not really that much into the politics, but it's just, it seems to me we just need some independent sort of thoughts that don't just go with policies and even how they always, sorry to be a bit disruptive, but when they have that parliamentary question time, they're always saying, you know, how he's gone back on his promises of his election promises. But I'm sure Liberals have done that. And also that things change.
0: They do.
1: And he has to adapt.
0: Yep, well, that's certainly his argument, Charlie.
1: And why don't they take that into account before they criticise him?
0: Mm. Thanks, mate. I wonder whether you agree with that. 1-300-800-222. Deb on the Gold Coast says, here's an idea. Thanks, Charlie. Here's an idea, says Deb on the Gold Coast. Throw and erase them all out. Start again. Can't be any worse. Yeah, well, it could be. Never be careful what you wish for here, Deb. Barbara in Falconbridge. G'day, Barb.
2: Hi, yeah. Look, I was so cranky with politics at one stage that I decided to set up a lobby party.
0: Mm-hmm.
2: And I was going to call it the PAVS Party, which stands for People Against Bull Saliva Parties.
0: Mm-hmm.
2: I've just modified that slightly.
0: Mm-hmm.
2: And so many people wanted to join. They all thought it was a great idea at the time.
0: Yeah,
2: that
0: well,
2: was about 10 years ago, yeah, maybe longer.
0: It's a tough.
2: But I'm not unhappy with the way he's going.
0: It's a tough road.
2: I wouldn't take it.
0: Politics is a very politics is a very difficult business. As you know, I'm sure they're all finding out.
2: Like even like the president of United States, that's a job that takes a special person, which the current one probably isn't, but generally they're not bad, you know.
0: People make better fists of it. That's true, Barb.

0: All righty. 1-300-800-222 is the number. Richard from Manana. Hello, Richard.
1: Good morning.
0: Hi.
1: Look, I'd just like to make the comment, it's an old one, that changing political parties is just like changing the jockey on an old horse. I think all of our problems, or most of them, I think, that we've got in economics is because of the type of economy we've got. When you look at, everybody blames political parties for immigration, inflation, and all the rest of it. And it's mostly out of the hands of political parties in the current economic situation. You know, we're part of the world.
0: Yeah. What do you mean here, Richard? We're in the clutches of clutches of dark foreign forces, or what particular thing are you talking
1: about? Reports have come out about the immigration, for instance. And it was really the big business that pushed the pushes for immigration in Australia. With the current system, you can't have a country that doesn't increase its population that's going to go ahead. And yet we all know that increasing a population to just fuel the economic situation in the world in particular creates the problems. Then you look at the problems we have with, the way that our system looks after inflation.
0: What are you saying here about immigration, then, Richard? If you had no immigration, which you can't really, that would be for Australia extremely difficult. But if you didn't have anybody allowed to come into the country, what sort of situation would you have? It's not going to be better, is it?
1: Well, you're going back to the point that the current economic. Our current economics, the way that the society is run requires us to increase the population.
0: I'm
1: going right back to the basics. How can you have a capitalist situation like we have, the profit-driven capitalist situation where everything's got to expand in a situation? I mean, our political situation, our economic situation is... Really, you look at global warming, the whole thing is all pushed because we've got this stupid idea that we have to always expand. It's got to be bigger, If the country's GDP doesn't increase, then it's going backwards. But increasing the country's GDP doesn't necessarily mean that it's going to, increase the well-being of all its citizens.
0: We all need some more sustainable economic model, don't we?
1: Yeah. We're using something that's going to drive civilization and individuals into the ground. When we look at all these political situations and all these decisions that are being made, it's being made under, I think, a false premise.
0: Yeah, okay.
1: The supposed improvement of our economy by doing all these things, we all live in houses that we don't need, really, because they're so huge. And it's driven because of the economy.
0: Okay.
1: Everything's got to be bigger, better.
0: All right. See what others think as well. Thank you. Appreciate the call. Sally from Ingleburn. Hello, Sally.
2: Hi, Phil. How are you?
0: I'm really well. Really well.
2: Cool. Great. Phil, talk about exhuming the dead.
0: Yes. Who are we talking about here?
2: Well, obvious. Look, I will never...
0: Tony Abbott are you talking about, right?
2: Yeah, I will, until the day that I die, this image, this footage, I always see it before my eyes because I can never forget it. And when the last election took place that he was in, re-election or whatever, he was standing outside his electorate office, I think he was in Manly or wherever, trying to hand out pamphlets. And I kid you not, everyone was coming and going. Nobody was taking them. And now he's brought up again as president?
0: Well, I mean, he's the president of the Liberal Party. I mean, it's
2: what's
0: the people...
2: What's he going to do for them? Part the sea?

0: Yeah. I mean, you know, if I mean, has he actually been elected to this year? I don't think so. But apparently, the arrangement, the deal is in that he's going to be the president of the Liberal Party.
1: Well, of course he's going to be. I mean, he's got nothing else to do. Let's face it. Apart from drawing down the same wages as Albanese, because he was a former prime minister. But he's got nothing else to do. Let's face it.
0: Yeah, I think he has got other things to do. But Sally, I mean, I gather that he's not popular in your eyes. I wonder whether or not it makes any sense for him, you know, if he wanted to stand again, whether he would get any support. I don't know.
1: But if he was so popular and successful, he wouldn't have been rolled over by Turnbull.
0: Yeah.
1: Simple.
0: Yeah.
1: You know, he would have been a very successful prime minister term after term.
0: Yeah.
1: And now they think that he's going to pass the fee for them? Really?
0: Okay. Thanks, Sally.
1: Have a good day.
0: You too.
1: Oh, by the way, are you talking to your American guy?
0: Yeah, he's next up.
1: Good, thank you.
0: Good on
1: Bye-bye.
0: You. See you, Sally. Bye-bye. Yes, finally someone's recognised the problem of overpopulation, says Andrew from Blackwood. Yeah, well, it's a long-running issue in Australia, isn't it, which we've done stories on over the years, that there is no actual population policy in Australia and the governments don't seem to want one. Our economy is just another big Ponzi scheme. Growth's the only way it works. Yeah, we have talked about circular economic schemes and getting more sustainability in the economy. I think everyone wants this and what people would also be wanting governments to show the way forward on it as well. But you're not getting much. That is true. 1-300-800-222 is the number. Zoe says, Phil, the CEO of the Rugby League is leaving to take on a role with Tennis Australia for a multi-million dollar payment a year. I think we're lucky that we get politicians at all to take on these roles. Hang on, what? Oh, you're not talking about Andrew Abdo. He's not a politician, though, Zoe, is it? Nor am I mishearing what you're saying. Andrew Abdo, News Today, the CEO of the Rugby League, is leaving to take on the role as CEO of Tennis Australia. That's true. Clive in Berwick says, by the way, Phil, we had a minority government dependent upon independence, but remember Julia Gillard passed more legislation during that period than all her predecessors. That's true, actually. The Gillard government did pass a lot of legislation. Chipper from King Island says, I get the feeling, Phil, you don't like Donald Trump, but you have to admit he's the best comedian to come out of the US in a while. Funny is in the eye of the beholder, Chipper, that's all I'll say. All right, let's have another edition of American Insight. We'll have a chat with Bruce Wolpe next up.
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0: And now to matters American and another edition of American Insight.

Well, as US President Donald Trump overnight said he won't rush into any deal with Iran, it appeared to dampen hopes of an imminent breakthrough in the three-month-old war that had been raised by both sides on the weekend. The US blockade on Iranian ships in the Strait of Hormuz would, Donald Trump wrote, remain in full force and effect until an agreement is reached, certified and signed. The new memorandum of understanding between Iran and the US is expected to include steps towards reopening the Strait of Hormuz, but yet again, Iranians say they're sceptical that America is acting in good faith, and heaven knows where we are. Although the US president repeatedly says a deal is imminent, over recent months his predictions have turned out to be wishful thinking in general, or a misreading of Iran's true intentions. It's no surprise then that his latest claims that a framework agreement with Tehran is near have been met with scepticism and confusion. Nevertheless, the US Secretary of State Marco Rubio was optimistic. He says the US will either have a good agreement with Iran or deal with it, quote, another way. Now, many commentators are

0: however, questioning just what sort of deal the US might yet be forced into. The war is having a major deleterious effect on Donald Trump's popularity as the November midterm elections approach. Well, joining us again for another edition of American Insight is Bruce Wolpe. Bruce is a senior fellow at the US Studies Center, formerly on the staff of the US Congress in President Obama's first term. Bruce, good evening to you. Welcome back.
1: Thanks so much, Phil. Great to be here.
0: Yeah, well, is it imminent or not? I mean, at the weekend there was a lot of excitement, on news outlets everywhere, wasn't there? Because Donald Trump had posted on Truth Social that things were imminent. I think everyone expected in the next few hours we'd have something, but we don't.
1: That's right. I mean, going into the weekend, actually, Trump had really posed lightness versus darkness and really hinted that, in fact, by the end of the weekend, there could be a new round of very strong military action against Tehran, against the country, and just blowing the hell out of it. The positive nature of his True Social post was it got everyone's attention and everyone's excited. Even the price of oil has dropped today and so forth. Markets are up. But we talk about the fog of war, but where we are right now is the fog of peace. There's a lot going on, but we don't understand exactly what it is. And we don't know how any of those issues that you outlined is going to be resolved. Mm. And there are several options, but there's no clarity on it. And it seems, though, to be breaking down into two pieces. Restoring the Strait of Hormuz to being open, but there are a lot of questions there. Is Iran going to say, well, we control the Strait of Hormuz? Are there going to be fees on the ships and so forth? And can that really get underway? And then the other piece is the nuclear piece. And the nuclear piece is, I think Trump needs, in order to fulfill his objectives, a really clear, unequivocal statement from Iran that, no, they will not produce a nuclear weapon. They will not be on track to produce a nuclear weapon. If he doesn't have that, without any other tangible, so the second stage would be, okay, open the strait, but then agree to a 30, 60-day process to negotiate out the nuclear issues. But if you don't have a starting point, you don't have the end point identified at the start of the talks, it's unclear. But going back to what you earlier said, Trump desperately wants this. He needs out from this. This is killing him politically. It's killing the Republicans. And he really, he needs to solve it if he's going to save his party and his presidency, frankly.
0: Mm. Yeah, the way it's looking, I must say, the deal, the so-called deal, still seems to suggest that, one, the regime will stay in place.
1: Yes.
0: Two, secondly,

0: the strait may well be opened, but it's not clear at all what terms and conditions might be applied to that. So, I mean, there's pushback, isn't there, against this deal, if that's what it is, because it won't be much. You know, what's been achieved by the war, if that's all you get. And there's been pushback from Republican senators like Lindsey Graham. They think Trump is giving away too much, don't they?
1: Well, if you recall, at the outset of the war, is one of his first statements, Truth Social is just the biggest go-to place that we have these days, right? Mm-hmm. And what Trump said was unconditional surrender in all caps. I mean, he's going to Ulysses Grant and the Civil War. Well, congratulations on that. And yes, compared to that objective and where we are today, you have conservatives, and they're, you know, inside the Republican Party, there are led by conservatives generally, Trump then on top of it. You have several senators who are not happy with where this is going because it's not getting the results that Trump said he wanted from the outset. What was really interesting to me, and why, in fact, we're engaged, it seems to be engaged at a higher, harder level, is that Witkoff and Kushner are not on center stage, but the Gulf nations are on center stage. And if you look at the list of countries that Trump had a call with on Saturday, from Turkey to the UAE to Qatar and Pakistan and just several others, Egypt, Jordan, it was the pressure from those countries on Trump to get a process going. Because if the war starts again, Iran has enough weapons, missiles, to really do serious damage, which would compound the economic catastrophe that's come from this war against the United Arab Emirates and Dubai and Saudi Arabia. So there was going to be more carnage on the infrastructure, and they're not happy about this. And so I think that was very helpful, at least to get to this stage, even though we don't know what the outcome is. And we also have Israel, who is, I think Netanyahu is really unhappy with this. Mm. I mean, I think he wants to keep prosecuting this war as much as possible.
0: Well, otherwise, you have to ask, what has been achieved? If those three things that I'm talking about, which look to be the elements of the deal, if that's the case, then really nothing's been achieved, has it?
1: It's going back to what it was before the war. And again, that gets to the heart of this thing. Hmm. Why do we have this war? I mean, if you obliterate the nuclear capacity of Iran in June of 2025, why do you have to attack it again in February of 2026? So this war, which was a war of choice, he made the decision with Netanyahu and to go forward. Well, why? And we're living with the consequences. And the Israelis, you know, regime change was supposed to occur. Well, this was the wrong war to wage if you're going to get regime change. It was really so counterproductive, and we're living with the consequences of that.
0: Hmm.
1: You know, if you knocked out the leadership in this country, if it happened to any other country as well, the survivors would say, these people did this to us, and we're supposed to be more amenable to what they want to do. It doesn't work that way. It doesn't work that way.
0: Yeah, look, I think there is an entire world interest in Iran not having a nuclear weapon. I think everyone would agree on that. But if that's to be the case, then the enriched nuclear material that is in Iran and which has not been destroyed, that needs to be dealt with. I mean, given to a third party or destroyed or something. But we don't seem any closer to that goal, do we?
1: The best that Trump can do is get back to the Obama agreement, frankly, which was, Iran packaged up and sent its nuclear material to Russia under the deal. Russia and China were signatories to the deal, the agreement, and they delivered on it. So what was uncertain was there was a sunset clause of 2030 that the agreement would expire. And I think it was, you have a 15-year agreement, which would give you hope that actually you could have more moderation at 2030 and maybe get something better. But that took, I mean, these are really tough, canny, irascible negotiators. It took the Obama team 2 years to negotiate that deal. Hmm. Here we are 20 weeks and Trump is expecting miracles. It's really, this is really tough stuff. And I don't, how is he really up to it? Well, we're going to find out.
0: Hmm. Yeah, you wrote a piece for the Canberra Times about Trump's state of mind. Yeah. And talking about how late at night he gets on Truth Social and just sort of spews things out.

0: quote, "I don't think about Americans' financial situation. I don't think about anybody. I think about one thing. We cannot let Iran have a nuclear weapon. That's all." And so on. What's going on, do you think?
1: A lot of people think he's losing his mind. And this is not the Donald Trump of the first term. Mm-hmm. He was, okay, younger. We were all younger, you know, 6 years ago. But he had more clarity, more force, more determination. His speech was clear. And he, you know, was more cunning in what he would say. What he does these days is sort of say whatever's on his mind and whatever comes into his mind. He repeats stories endlessly, the same words and the same phrases twice or three times, even as he's answering just one question. And so he wanders all over the place. He has and the stuff that he posts late at night, he's so proud. He wants his name on every building in Washington. He has arcs to Trump and the East Wing of the White House.
0: Have they erected the golden statue at the Florida Golf Course?
1: The golden statue, we're waiting for God to come down and strike that down and see what happens.
0: It has been put up, though, has it?
1: Apparently it has been put up, and he's really happy about it. He wants his face on every $100 bill. He wants his face on American passports that are issued to American citizens. And then he has these bizarre episodes. So he's in the Oval Office at the Resolute Desk, a group of children. It's about a children's sports event, which everyone's in favor of. And so a bunch of children are around the desk. And you know how Trump does these things. First, he believes he wants to be on television as much as possible. It almost doesn't matter what his performance is. He thinks if you're on TV, you're dominant. Mm-hmm. And so what he has is these events to do something like children's sports or new pharmaceuticals or whatever. And he has all the principals around him, and he makes the announcement and they comment. And then he says to all the reporters, he says, "Any questions?" And then he holds a news conference for 30 minutes with all these people standing around him. So he has a bunch of young girls and boys standing around him. And reporters ask questions on Iran. So here we are, children at the president's elbow. And he just says in answering about Iran, he says, "You know what they do? I mean, people want regime change and so forth. Well, they had snipers, and they went after the protesters in the streets by the thousands in February, January, February. And they shoot them right between the eyes and they die. And we're doing this in Iran because we want to stop a nuclear war. And there could be a nuclear war coming out of her." These are children 6, 7, 8 years old. What is he doing talking about these things in front of these children? And he just kind of does that. And this is standard for him now.
0: Yes, it is. Yes, it is. It is. Meanwhile, though, his grip on the Republican Party seems as tight as ever, doesn't it? Over the last week or so, he's managed to successfully get rid of the pre-selections, as we would call in Australia, the primaries, that as for a number of Republicans who've dared to cross him. So, you cross him in American politics, if you want a career in or on the Republican side, there's no career without Donald Trump, is there?
1: Don't cross him. No. Tomorrow is an important day in Texas, Tuesday in Texas, U.S. time, the Republican primary for the United States Senate. John Cornyn has been he's your classic silver hair, droll presentation, and a good, loyal Republican, establishment Republican. And he's being challenged by this fellow, Ken Paxton, who was Attorney General of the state of Texas, who has been engaged in moral turpitude and all kinds of quasi-criminal issues. And he's running, and he's really not good news. But Trump finally endorsed this upstart Paxton because he's closer to Trump's heart as to what he wants from a senator than Cornyn. And their primary is tomorrow. So Cornyn's career will likely come to an end tomorrow as well. So what you have in one sense, yes, is control over the Republican Party in terms of who's surviving and going into the election. But the other is he's beginning to lose his grip in the Senate. We saw this over the past week on a couple of things. One, this 1.776, that's a good number, Phil, keep it in mind, $1.776 billion fund that he just establishes in the Department of Justice to pay compensation to people who have been victims of prosecution in the United States. In other words, particularly the people who were engaged in the January 6th insurrection at the Capitol. And then he has $1 billion that he wants Congress to give for building this ballroom, which will have more security under it and so forth.

0: these two things together, in the context of what's going on with the war and everything else, the Republicans balked in the Senate, and they delayed a vote on these things because they were so angry, particularly with his funds. Those senators who were voting on whether to pay compensation to the people who invaded the Capitol, well, guess what? They were running from the chamber to save their lives on that day, and they
1: Yes,
0: remember that.
1: yes, they were.
0: And they think Trump is that's acting in there. So, and in the House, it's only a 2-3 vote margin, depending on who's alive on any given day in the House of Representatives. And they tried to bring certain bills, important bills, up for a vote last week. They couldn't do it, so they had to cancel the votes. And so he's losing his grip on the living, breathing members in Congress, even though he has a grip on the aspiring Republicans who want to take office. And so that's so we're seeing both things at the same time, which leads me to conclude Trump is post-peak. In other words, we've seen the peak of his power. That was actually, I would say, the night before he invaded Iran, attacked Iran. He was probably at the peak of his power right after Venezuela. And what we see in this term of his presidency is he's wedded to absolute power, the exercise of absolute power, and he just revels in it. And but he's Iran did not go as Venezuela went, and his authority over issues is now slipping with Republicans in Congress, and so we are in a post-peak time. And the question is, okay, is there a huge structural decline here? And the answer to that question will be in November at the midterm elections.
1: Yes, it will. It will. It will. And
0: We'll be back to discuss that one, Phil. Don't worry.
1: all right, Bruce. It's going to be an interesting week, I must say. Everyone around the world wants this trouble in the Strait of Hormuz to finish
0: Yes.
1: and fast, because the economic chaos it's causing is going to last well into next year.
0: He's wrecked the global economy. I mean, and we're suffering in Australia because of what he's done, and it exacts political prices everywhere. It's just a terrible situation that we're in. Terrible.
1: Bruce, always good to talk. Thank you.
0: Thank you so much, Phil.

0: Yes, well, good Bruce. We'll be back as this story unfolds. But as I say, it's a live story right now, and we're hoping for some resolution. That's about it for me. But Francis Leach is going to look after you after this, and, well, you know what's going to happen then. G'day, Francis.
1: Hello, Philip. How are you?
0: I'm very well. Yeah,
1: yeah, excellent.
0: What's doing?
1: Yes, we're having a lot of fun this morning. Obviously, our four quiz is next. Four different topics, three questions in each. You know, you love a good quiz at this time of the morning. So we'll be doing that. And we're also going to be looking at the enhanced games a little later on.
0: Yeah. I don't know if that was hilarious.
1: It's not too late for you, Phil. We'll get the right medications for you. Just pick your event. If you could, Philip, if you could pick an event that you could sort of magically trick yourself up to go and do and win, what would it be?
0: There are only three events there. There was only swimming and running and weightlifting. That was all there was. There weren't any other events.
1: Well, what would you be?
0: I wouldn't be swimming because I never ever jump into the deep end of a pool. I can tell you that. Why would you put yourself in danger by doing something like that?
1: I know
0: Use the stairs and keep one hand on the side of the pool at all times, Francis. It's the proper and appropriate way to approach swimming.
1: That is not the attitude to become an enhanced games champion, Phil Clark. You need to adjust your attitude. Get the right doctor.
0: That's entirely true. And make sure your martini is carefully balanced on the side of the pool, too, so that it can be easily obtained.
1: So this is the sort of creative thinking that we need to actually incorporate into the enhanced games. I mean, if drinking martini

0: And taking performance-enhancing drugs would be very, very attractive.
1: I have never found any human activity where the drinking of a martini did not make things better, Francis.
0: There you go. This is a philosophy that I can endorse wholeheartedly. Mm. We're onto something. So I'm looking forward to... No, but in all seriousness, it raises all sorts of ethical and philosophical questions. So we're going to talk about that with an expert who's looked into
1: very
0: this
1: good.
0: A little later on.
1: Excellent. No, it's a bit of a funny. Poor old James Magnuson fell on his backside, didn't he? Anyway,
0: the
1: sure.
0: scud indeed. What was it?
1: Anyway, see, talk tomorrow.
2: Driving into floodwater is the main cause of death in storms and floods. Even if you know the road well or you're close to home, don't risk it. Back it up, find a safer way, or wait it out. 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
3: ABC News with David Rollins. US President Donald Trump has called on Arab nations to sign up to the Abraham Accord as part of a deal to end the Iran war. Nick Parmeter has more.
4: In his latest social media post, the president says he's asked countries including Qatar, Saudi Arabia, Pakistan, Egypt, Jordan and Turkey to sign up to his first-term policy. The Abraham Accord sees Arab states normalising relations with Israel. Signatories so far include the UAE, Bahrain and Morocco. The American news outlet Axios reports that there was silence during the call when Mr. Trump raised the issue. It comes as talks between the US and Iran through mediators Pakistan continues. Mr. Trump also again suggested talks are going well, but Iranian state media over the weekend had challenged similar optimistic comments.
3: Russia has urged foreign nationals to leave Kyiv before it launches a series of systematic strikes against defence targets in Ukraine's capital, a day after one of its heaviest bombardments of the city since the start of the war. Russia's foreign ministry says the strikes were a response to what Moscow says was a deliberate drone strike on a student dorm in the Russian-controlled Luhansk region of eastern Ukraine. Ukraine's military has denied the Russian accusations and says it struck an elite drone command unit in the area. The idea of a new political party formed by independents is being seen as a centrist offering that's currently missing from Australian politics. Federal MPs, including Allegra Spender, Zali Steggall and Senator David Pocock, say they've discussed the possibility. Research by polling agency Redbridge found that if a federal election were held last weekend, One Nation would win up to 59 seats. Redbridge director Cos Samaras says a new party could give Australians more options at the ballot box.
5: There is a hunger out there for something alternative that is, well, the adult in the room that is not One Nation. The brand that the Tyrrell Independents offer is that sort of centre-right, centre-left, socially progressive, economically moderate sort of political offering. That's missing from the political conversation right now.
3: Indigenous service providers are urging the government to establish more communication channels with vulnerable communities who have been hit by the diphtheria outbreak. The vaccine-preventable disease has been spreading through remote Indigenous communities for months, with at least 242 cases reported so far this year across the Northern Territory, South Australia, Queensland and Western Australia. Southern Tanami Kuriji Indigenous Corporation Programs Coordinator Julie Watson says there isn't enough support, with education and information campaigns desperately needed.
6: There's been absolutely no information not only provided to local Aboriginal people, but there's been nothing given to service providers either. Because we're the constant in community, they rely on us to give that information to them, and there's been nothing.
3: Victorian Premier Jacinta Allen says the government won't take part in the National Gun Buyback Scheme, ruling out a cap on the number of guns that legitimate owners can hold. The measure was recommended in a review of the state's gun laws, triggered following the Bondi terror attack last December. The government has accepted 15 other recommendations, including permanent bans for high-risk individuals and tougher gun trafficking penalties. The decision not to set a cap sets Victoria apart from New South Wales and Western Australia, but Ms. Allen has defended the move.
7: I'm not convinced that caps are necessary because the overwhelming majority of firearms owners are responsible. They are responsible citizens. What the focus needs to be squarely on are those small number of evil people from getting one.

0: And gum.
1: The UK has broken a more than 100-year-old record for its hottest May day as the country sizzles through an exceptionally warm spring. The record was broken at London's Heathrow Airport, which registered a temperature of 33.5 degrees Celsius, with temperatures climbing higher since then. Temperatures above 30 degrees in London are exceptionally rare in May. The all-time temperature record for the month of May previously stood at 32.8 degrees Celsius in both 1922 and 1944. And in sport, Canterbury 5/8 Matt Burton has been brought into the New South Wales camp for Game 1 of the Rugby League State of Origin series against Queensland in Sydney on Wednesday night.
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5: Good morning, good people. How are you? Welcome to Tuesday morning. Francis here for Trev this week. How are you? I hope you're having a great morning, whatever you're doing, and ready to fire up and get going and play the four quiz. 1-300-800-222 is our number to call or SMS. Anyone in the win bin last night? And we did have a winner. Some people found that a little bit discombobulating, but hey, my quiz, my rules. You've got to get three questions right. But hey, there's always your chance to play. Give us a call, 1-300-800-222 or 0437-774-774 to play. We'll get to the quiz and your calls after we step out with Joe Jackson.

0: On ABC Radio Overnight. You know how sometimes you just get obsessed with a song? You hear it again and go, God, that is good. That is good. And that's my current obsession. That's top of rotations on the Francis Leach turntable. Yes, I still play vinyl records. What about it? Stepping out, Joe Jackson from the wonderful album Night and Day. Yeah, thanks, Joe. Love your work. Hey, time to play a four quiz. 1-300-800-222 is our number. Or 0437-774-774 for your SMS to get involved. Three questions each of our four topics. What are our four topics? Well, our four topics today are, drum roll, please. I've got two of them. I might have brought the other two with. I might have to have asked Maddie to go out into my desk and get the other two topics because I've forgotten where they are. But I can tell you what they are. The first two topics are 20th century history and 60s tunes or 60s music. So 60s music is, it can be a bit of a tune, be a bit of an artist, a player, something. And we'll start with those two and we'll introduce the others as we go along. And we'll say good morning to Andrew in Smithton this morning. Hello, Andrew, how are you? God, it might help if I put you in the phone queue too. Having a great start to the morning. How are you, Andrew?
1: Oh,
0: there you are. Hello. Good morning, sir.
1: Mr. Leach, I was a big fan of yours.
0: What do you mean was?
1: Triple J first happened in Tasmania.
0: Yes.
1: Back in the day.
0: Oh, good man.
1: Was it the last state that had it?
0: I know. But we finally got there.
1: Mm-hmm.
0: Excellent. What are you doing this morning?
1: I've got a purring tabby cat right next to me.
0: Nice.
1: And I'm having a homemade stout.
0: Oh, Andrew, that's the way to live. Terrible. Beautiful. Excellent. What a nice way to go. So I'll give you the four topics because I have got, thank you, Manny, for my missing pages. Science and famous old sayings is the other one. So the idea is I'll give you a famous old saying. I'll give you two words from a famous old aphorism and you have to tell me what the saying is, which is a bit of fun. Science, 20th century history or a 60s music question. What do you want to do first up, Andrew, as you sip that lovely malty stout you're drinking?
1: Yeah, it's a Cooper's Extra Stout. It's quite nice.
0: Nice. Lovely. Which topic would you like?
1: Oh, I'd really like 20th century history, but I quite like historical quotes as well. So.
0: Well, the idea is that I've got I'll give you the sayings one, so I can introduce you. You'll be my famous old saying. So I'll give you the first one of these so that you can show how this works. So the idea is I will give you two words from a famous old saying, like an old aphorism, and you have to tell me what it is. So here it is. The two words are apple and away. What's a famous apple. Old that incorporates those two words? So just one line.
1: Apple and away.
0: Apple and away.

0: 20th century history, please.
1: Okay, so you've got to listen to this next bit of audio that I have.
0: Okay.
1: It's a famous speech by an American president, and you need to tell me who it is that is talking. Which US president was saying this in the 20th century?
2: There is no constitutional issue here. The command of the Constitution is plain. There is no moral issue. It is wrong, deadly wrong, to deny any of your fellow Americans the right to vote in this country.
1: So, Anne-Marie, which American president was speaking there about civil rights?
0: Oh, civil rights.
1: He's clearly a Texan by the sound of that accent.
0: Well, yeah, exactly. I'd go Jimmy Carter.
1: No, it wasn't Jimmy Carter, but thank you for calling.
0: Thanks,
1: he was a great civil rights champion too. Thanks for playing. Let's move on to Barbara in Falcon Bridge. How are you, Barbara?
3: Not too bad, thank you. How are you tonight?
1: I'm well. Where is Falcon Bridge? Help me with my
3: geography. Falcon Bridge is in the beautiful Blue Mountains.
1: Oh, lovely.
3: And it is beautiful, and that's why I choose to live here, yeah.
1: Excellent. Do you know who that was, that quote from, or that grab from an American president in the 20th
3: century? I don't know. It sounds like George Bush to me.
1: I'll play it to you again. It's well before George Bush's time, so have a listen again.
3: Oh, really?
2: There is no constitutional issue here. The command of the Constitution is plain. There is no moral issue. It is wrong, deadly wrong, to deny any of your fellow Americans the right to vote in this country.
1: So that was about the Voting Rights Act in the 60s.
3: In the 60s, right. Well, it wasn't the one I was thinking, which was Eisenhower. All the way with LBJ.
1: It was Lyndon Baines Johnson, yes, the big Texan who was president after John F. Kennedy was shot and then got
3: re-elected. Help with the time frame, the 60s.
1: Yeah. Just trying to be gently help you along there. Good one. So you've got one right. Three will get you in the win bin. Do you want a famous old aphorism, a famous old saying, science?
3: Yeah, I'd like that.
1: Okay. So the idea is I'll give you two words and you've got to tell me what the little saying is. You ready?
3: Okay.
1: Okay, the two words are built and day.
3: Rome wasn't built in a day.
1: Rome wasn't built in a day. That's right.
3: If I don't come out with it immediately, I can't do it.
1: Well done. Rome wasn't built in a day. Good work. Okay, to go into the win bin, you need to answer one more question. You can go from science or a 60s music question.
3: Well, 60s music because I was into music in the 60s.
1: Oh, there you go.
3: Just gives you a bit of an idea of my age.
1: That's
3: hey,
1: all
3: I'm
1: right.
3: 80.
1: Great time to be into music. Great period of music, both overseas and here.
3: I think so.
1: Who were you listening to in the 60s?
3: Oh, all of them. The Kinks and I just can't think of names. Beatles, of course.
1: Of course, yeah. And were you Beatles
3: Elvis
1: or Stones?
3: Presley and, you know, I lived in London in 67, 68.
1: What? Swinging London?
3: Oh, swinging town it was too.
1: You're down at Carnaby Street having a good time?
3: Yeah, I worked and lived in London, yeah.
1: Oh, well, you must have seen some of those bands and those acts, did you?
3: Only on television. I was more of a theatre goer, but it didn't mean I didn't like music. It's just, I didn't get an opportunity to go to a band.
1: Oh, well, look, you had
3: I've seen more bands since I've been home.
1: Oh, nice. Excellent. Well, this is a question about Australian 60s music. Which Australian pop star in the 60s had a big hit in 1965 with his stomping version, too, I've got to say, of the sort of stage classic Que Sera Sera? I'll play a bit for it and you can see if you know who it is.

0: live. Well, I should have been hearing that. Maybe Johnny O'Keefe.
1: It wasn't Johnny O'Keefe. But thank you, Barbara. I'd like to hear more of your stories from London in the 60s at some time, though.
0: All right. Next time I ring, I'll definitely have them ready.
1: Good on you, mate. Thank you for calling.
0: Bye.
1: Talk to you soon. 1-300-800-222-ABC-RADIO overnight. It's Francis here for Trev playing the four quiz. You can SMS through on 0437 774 774. A few people in the text got it right, that it was Lyndon Baines Johnson. And also, we've got a few people. Rosa has worked out who it is. Stu's worked out who this is as well. We won't give away the answer just yet, guys, but you are correct. Katie's in Sanssouci in Sydney. Hi, Katie. How are you?
2: Good morning, my dear Francis. How are you today?
1: Oh, I'm well. Do you know who that 60s pop star was that had a...
2: Did you say it was an Australian?
1: Yeah, oh, yeah, very much. One of our own. I think, if memory serves me right, this is off the top of my head.
2: The name that's coming into my head is Jamie.
1: No, you're thinking Jamie Redfern?
2: Yeah.
1: No, it's not him.
2: All right.
1: It's a bit before his time.
2: I'll pass it on. Thank you.
1: Thank you for playing. Talk soon. 1-300-800-222 to play. Trev will probably know this. He's a bit of a... He's still got the spirit of the 60s running through his veins. Trev, how are you going?
3: How are you going, Francis?
1: Do you know who that was? 1965. Que sera, sera, turning it into a Latino festival, carnival tune.
3: Yeah, look, I can't say I absolutely know, but was it... I had it in my head, and then I had to answer the phone and forgot.
1: Who's calling you at 2 a.m.?
3: I know. It's lunchtime for me.
1: What? Not that people can't call you at 2 a.m. I mean, there's people that are awake. They're with us all the time. But you're an important man taking calls at 2 a.m.
3: Important. Thank you. I like to be important.
1: Do you know who it was? Great singer, much loved at the time.
3: Look, my guess is Billy Thorpe.
1: No, it's not the great Billy Thorpe. Thank you for playing. Talk soon.
3: Thank you, Francis, and enjoy the show. And good luck to everybody and your listeners.
1: Thank you, mate. And we'll talk to you again soon, no doubt. Ray in Orunga is with us here on the Four Quiz. Ray.
4: Hi, Francis.
1: I'm taking it in 1965. Who was that singing that beautiful version of Que Sera Sera?
4: Yeah, well, it's not Johnny O'Keefe. I don't know.
1: Another teen idol from that time.
4: Well, Stevie Wright.
1: No, you're in the round right market. It's not the great Stevie Wright either. But thank you for playing. We'll talk to you soon.
4: Okay, thanks.
1: 1-300-800-222. Heather in Neil. Hi, Heather.
5: Oh, curses. I was born in 66. What hope have I got?
1: Young singer. He was out of Melbourne, if memory serves me right, around maybe Northcote Way. Ended up having to serve in fact, got drafted and served in Vietnam. So that's a little bit of history for you.
5: Ooh.
1: Before that, he was a pop star. And still does do the rounds, still sings and plays, and he's got a great set of pipes. Wow, just absolutely nails this, you know, show tune. Who is it?
5: Oh, gosh. The rain here is really nice.
1: That's good. I'm glad. That's good. You need it.
5: Like Andrew, I'm curled up with the tabby cat.
1: Oh, nice. Where's my tabby cat?
5: Really
1: I need one in here.
5: A casserole with stout. I'm cursing. The best I can come up with is Johnny.
1: Johnny O'Keefe?
5: No. Young Talent Time.
1: Johnny Young?
5: Yes.
1: No, it's not Johnny Young.
5: It's not him, no.
1: But thank you for playing.
5: Whoever can get it.
1: I'm sure so. Well, thank you for playing. Let's move to Ray, I should say, in Perth on the four quiz. Now, I didn't realise that we were going to find this one such a speed hump, Ray.
6: Normie Rowe.
1: It is Normie Rowe, little Normie Rowe. What a cracking version of that song it is too, by the way. Stomping version. Love it. And of course, Norman served in Vietnam, then came back, and people are remembering him on the SMS. Oh my God, I remember Normie now punching the bloke on the tally, Carol says. Yes, on the, was it the Kerri-Anne Kennelly show, or the day midday show, where he had a fight with the fella from, Ron Casey, from Sydney Radio.
6: Yeah, it was, because I thought it was the RSL.
1: Yes, it was about that. It was something to do with the matters in relation to the RSL, and they had a stand-up, a five count in the middle of the day on television. Anyway, well done, mate. You've got one out of the way. We want to get to three. You can do science. We've still got one famous old aphorism saying to go, and 20th century history is there as well.
6: Try science, please.
1: Science it is for you. Okay. What is the name of the theory that Charles Darwin proposed in his writings in the 19th century?
6: Charles Darwin,
1: theory of species. It's got a particular, it's actually got an official title. I'll take you to be able to name the actual theory itself.
6: The Charles Darwin theory of species?
1: Not quite, Ray. Thank you. It's the right idea, but the actual document has an actual name that I need for the answer. But thank you for playing.
6: Thanks.
1: Talk to you soon. Hello, Lee. How are you? Welcome to the Four Quiz. I think this is our first time we've chatted. How are you?
7: Yeah, hello.
1: Do you know the answer? What is the name of the theory that Charles Darwin proposed in a landmark bit of work that shook the world of science in the middle of the 19th century?
7: Yeah. He proposed the theory of biological evolution by natural selection.
1: That is correct. The theory of biological evolution by natural selection. Well done. Still very much part of our scientific understanding today. Okay, where do you want to go after this? You've got 20th century history still. You can go to a famous old saying or some 60s music.
7: I'm going to go 60s music.
1: Okay. You've got to listen to this next grab from the Dick Cavett show, on American television. And he's speaking to a legendary performer after Woodstock, the big music festival in 1969. Have a listen, and you've got to tell me who he is speaking to.
8: How are you?
9: I'm pretty tired. I've been recording so much, you know.
8: You're tired now?
9: Yeah, I haven't had a sleep in about all night. You know, I've been working on the last LP.
8: What really happened to you that night at Woodstock? Did you stay on so long you just really were...
9: No, we played in the morning, yeah. And it was announced that it was cancelled. The show at Dick Cavett's was cancelled, so... And then later on, it was announced that it was on.
8: Oh, really?
9: And,
8: what was the controversy about the national anthem and the way you
9: played it? I don't know. All I did was play it. I'm American, so I played it. I used to have to sing it in school. They made me sing it in school, so it's a flashback, you know. I don't know about it.
8: This man was in the 101st Airborne, so when you write your nasty letters in...
9: Wow, right. Really,
8: well, when you mention the national anthem and talk about playing it in any unorthodox way, you immediately get a guaranteed percentage of hate mail from people who say, how dare
9: anyone. That's not unorthodox.
8: It isn't unorthodox?
9: No. I thought it was beautiful. But then there you go.
1: Lee, who was that speaking to Dick Cavett on American television?
7: Well, I'm going to take one guess. Is it James Ronnie Dio?
1: No, it's not James Ronnie Dio, the king of heavy metal. But I like your thinking. You're a man after my own heavy metal heart, Lee.
7: Yeah, sure I am.
1: Good on you, buddy. Thanks for calling. Let's go to Wayne in Gracemere. Hello, Wayne. Welcome to the Four Quiz.
10: Hey, how you going, mate?
1: I'm good. Do you know who that was from the late 60s after playing at Woodstock? He went on the Dick Cavett show, which was a huge deal back then.
10: Was it Jimi Hendrix?
1: It was the late, great Jimi Hendrix playing the... If you see the film, you've seen the film?
10: That's when you mentioned it before, when they were interviewing him, he said about how he played it.
1: Yeah.
10: And I clicked in. Yeah,
1: amazing performance. I think it was on. In fact, the background to that was that the show had been a bit of a, despite the sort of the film painting it as his heroic event, became a bit of a shambles. And Hendrix didn't come on until about 5 a.m. on the Monday morning. And he woke everybody up by playing that now legendary and iconic version of the Star Spangled Banner on his guitar.
10: Yeah.
1: There you go. Well done. Good get. Okay, so you can go to science, 20th century history, or famous old sayings for your second question, Wayne.
10: So the 60s are gone.
1: Well, you can only do one at a time. So if you've answered a question in the 60s, you've got to move to the next topic.
10: Oh, so what's the other topic then, sorry?
1: Science, 20th century history, or a famous old aphorism where I give you two words and you've got to tell me what it is.
10: Right, give me that last one.
1: Okay, so famous old sayings or aphorisms. I'll give you two words and then you've got to tell me what it is. So the other ones have been like Rome wasn't built in a day, an apple a day keeps the doctor away. The two words you've got are judge and cover.
10: Don't judge your book by its cover.
1: Yes, that's right. Well done. Well done. Two from two. The wind bin beckons. For your third question, science is in frame or 20th century history?
10: Give us 20th century history, please.
1: Okay, 20th century history. You've got to be able to tell me for this. Which city hosted the Summer Olympics of 1956? Summer Olympics of 1956.
10: Was that Melbourne?
1: It was Melbourne. Well done. Okay. Melbourne was the host of the 1956 Olympics, and you have answered three questions, Wayne. So you go into the win bin. Thanks for calling. Thanks for playing. And stay listening to see if you are our winner tonight.
10: Good on you, mate. Thank you.
1: Thanks. 1-300-800-222 to play or 0437-774-774 on the SMS. Thank you to everyone who's texting in, Chipper. And we've also got Zen, who got the Jimi Hendrix question correct, as did Andrew and Wayne. They got it straight up. Well done. As we see if Nolene in Newcastle can also answer three questions. Hello, Nolene. How are you this morning?
11: I'm well, thanks.
1: Which topic would you like to play?
11: Sorry, what are the choices?
1: Science. We've done famous old sayings, so that's out. You can do science, 20th century history, or we've got one question left from the 60s music category.
11: Oh, I might go to music.
1: You want to go music, do you?
11: Yes, please.
1: Okay. Well, this is about a legendary singer, who was a huge star in the 60s and the 70s too, but really in the 60s. And her real name was Mary Isabel Catherine Bernadette O'Brien. Mary Isabel Catherine Bernadette O'Brien, who became a huge star in the UK, tipping she was Catholic with that name, but she had a different stage name. Do you know what her stage name was?
11: To do with the Beatles.
1: It was around that era for sure. She produced huge hits around that time, but also made a couple of records in America, in Nashville and around in those world where she became, you know, iconic for some of her recordings later in her career as well.
11: No idea, but I'll go Cilla Black.
1: Oh, right era, right sort of era, right period, but
11: wrong,
1: not Cilla Black.
11: Thank
1: you.
11: No worries.
1: Thanks for calling, Nolene.
11: Good night.
1: Good to talk to you. Kerry, hello.
12: Hello, Francis.
1: Welcome to the Four Quiz. How's your morning?
12: Good night. Yes, just Norman wrote, that was his biggest hit.
1: It was, and understandably so, because it was brilliant. And, you know, who knows how his career might have turned out if he hadn't been shipped off to Vietnam.
12: He was railroaded. It came out of Harold Holt's office. I was in the Vietnam draw. So was
1: oh,
12: he,
1: really? Yeah.
12: His name didn't come out of the barrel. It was a political decision.
1: To make an example of him for being a pop star, a bit like bit Elvis-like?
12: Yeah. Well, at that point, I think Holt was struggling badly as PM, and somebody in his office suggested that they draft Normie.
1: Well, there you go. That's a bit of history that I wasn't aware of, but the one to certainly look into. Now, we need to get back to the quiz. Do you know who this is? Her real name is Mary Isabel Catherine Bernadette O'Brien, but she recorded and became a worldwide famous star under what stage name?
12: Dusty Springfield.
13: The look of love is in your eyes.
1: You are absolutely right. The wonderful Dusty Springfield. Your heart. A fan, Kerry?
12: Yes, very much. So I actually saw the stage show here.
1: Oh, really?
12: Demi Hines was in it. She didn't play the lead. I'm just trying to think who the actress was. Played the main role, but it was very good. I saw it here at QPAC in Brisbane.
1: Yeah, you really do need to be able to sing to be able to carry off playing Dusty, that's for sure. I love her work. Just such a star. And the Dusty in Memphis album, which she recorded after her sort of big pop hits with Son of a Preacher Man and other tracks on it that she recorded in Memphis, I think it was, is just sublime. Great record. Oh, well done, mate. So you've got one right. We've still got a few to get through. What's left in the question section? We can do a science question. There's a couple of those there. Do you want to do that? Or do you want to go to our final question when it comes to

0: That still stomps. I love it. Do you know who that is, Barbara?
1: I don't recognise his voice. That could have been in 67, 68 when I was living in London.
0: It was 65. It was big in Australia.

0: 20th century history.
1: Yeah, that's more in my life, thanks, Francis.
0: 20th century history it is. So I'm going to play you some audio from a famous person, or more an infamous person, I guess, from the 20th century. A controversial woman who caused upheaval in the British royal family in the 20th century. And this is her and her husband talking in 1970 as they aged and living in Paris in exile. To BBC broadcaster and journalist Kenneth Harris. Have a listen.
2: Do you have any regrets when you look back on your life?
3: Oh, about certain things, yes. I wish it could have been different. But, I mean, I'm extremely happy, and naturally you've had some hard times, but who hasn't? So you just have to learn to live with that. But I have great fun.
2: I remember you saying in your book that both you and the Duke would have liked to have had children, for instance.
3: Yes, I think that's great, because then you learn so much more and so forth. Of course, it makes you lonely sometimes if you're... But we have got a lot of friends, and that helps us enormously. Mm.
0: So, who is that, Kerry?
1: Wallis Simpson.
0: It is Wallis Simpson, the American divorcee, as they called her at the time, who married Edward VIII, who was then in line to be the King of England, who basically abdicated in order to be married to her and left to live in exile. Well done.
1: Francis, a wonderful show where Edward Fox, I think, plays him. I saw it years ago, but it was very good.
0: Oh, who plays Edward?
1: Edward Fox, I think, played him, yes.
0: Okay. There was a great documentary on SBS, if you want to look on SBS On Demand, just recently. It was a two-parter on the Windsors and Wallis Simpson, and talks about just what an upheaval it caused at the time. So really, really fascinating bit of British history. All right, mate.
1: Yeah, I've seen quite a bit of it, Francis. Yeah. It is fascinating.
0: All right, we've still got a couple of questions you could possibly get through. They are two science questions, and as you are the last the two questions in a row, you could be in the win bin, so they're going to both be science questions. Are you ready for it?
1: Yes, I'll have a crack. Nothing game.
0: That is absolutely right. Here we go, the first of the science questions. From the world of science fiction, listen to this famous movie scene and tell me the film that it comes from.
4: Hello, Hal, do you read me?
5: Affirmative, Dave. I read you.
4: Open the pod bay doors, Hal.
5: I'm sorry, Dave. I'm afraid I can't do that.
4: What's the problem?
5: I think you know what the problem is just as well as I do.
4: What are you talking about, Hal?
5: This mission is too important for me to allow you to jeopardize it.
4: I don't know what you're talking about, Hal.
5: I know that you and Frank were planning to disconnect me. And I'm afraid that's something I cannot allow to happen.
0: There we go. So, Kerry, I know you dropped out on the phone just for a sec there, but we've got you back now. Did you know what film that's from?
1: Yeah, I didn't hear it, Francis. All I heard was the first. That's fair enough.
0: Why don't I play it for you again, and you can have a fair run at it, because you did drop off the phone for a sec. Here we go.
4: Hello, Hal, do you read me?
5: Affirmative, Dave. I read you.
4: Open the pod bay doors, Hal.
5: I'm sorry, Dave. I'm afraid I can't do that.
4: What's the problem?
5: I think you know what the problem is just as well as I do.
4: What are you talking about, Hal?
5: This mission is too important for me to allow you to jeopardize it.
4: I don't know what you're talking about, Hal.
5: I know that you and Frank were planning to disconnect me. And I'm afraid that's something I cannot allow to happen.
0: Terrifyingly prescient on what we're dealing with when it comes to AI these days, but that was made in, I think, 1968. What was the film, Kerry?
1: Oh, gee, it's familiar, but it's not A Space Odyssey.
0: It is! 2001 A Space Odyssey, Stanley Kubrick's classic film about Hal shutting down the pod bay doors and not letting them out and the machines taking over. That could never happen until it does.
1: Is that where Slim Perkins rode the bomb? That was
0: Dr. Strangelove.
1: Oh, yeah, I don't know how. Yeah, I mean, I love movies. I go a lot, Francis, but that's just sort of, I was struggling to come up with it.
0: No, you got it there in the end. 2001 A Space Odyssey, Stanley Kubrick, 1968. Well

0: And so third question to go into the win bin as well is also a science question because it is our last question.
1: I've already got three.
0: Well, you've got Stanley Kubrick, you've got... have you answered three already? You have. Yeah, you're in the win bin. You're in the win bin. Yeah. Well, okay, you're in the... Sorry, we'll get tricky. Well done, Kerry. Well, you might as well answer the fourth one then because it's the last question.
1: I'll have a try anyway.
0: You'll have a try. Okay, here we go. The international body with the acronym, the IPCC, is the Intergovernmental Panel on what?
1: IPCC.
0: The International Science Body with the acronym IPCC is the Intergovernmental Panel on what?
1: Climate control.
0: Oh, close, but no. But Kerry, you're in the win bin anyway. Thanks for playing.
1: Thank you, Francis.
0: Thanks, mate. Mario, for our final question, good morning. How are you, Mario? Welcome to ABC Radio Overnights and the Four Quiz. Not hearing from Mario at the moment, so we're going to speak to Grant in Waterloo, who's with us this morning. Hi, Grant, to finish off the quiz this morning. How are you?
2: Yep, not too bad, Francis. Just mail for the great Neil Danaher, very sad news. And also from a personal thing, I think I saw a Facebook thing that you with Damien Lovelock, who would have turned 72 over the weekend.
0: Yes.
2: Both greatly missed. So,
0: Damo was a very dear friend of mine, and as the World Cup comes up, I would have been speaking to him more than daily basis about it. So,
2: great musician and a great commentator. I'm a big Rifles fan from the day when they kicked off sort of thing, and also then following him later on. And yes, iconic commentator and just great bloke by the sound of it.
0: Yeah, wonderful Damien Lovelock. Yes, I miss him dearly. Okay, do you know the answer to this question to finish off the quiz?
2: Yeah, I think it's the climate change.
0: That's right. The International Governmental Panel on Climate Change is the answer. Grant, thank you very much, sir. Take a bow.
2: Quick question for you, mate.
0: Yes.
2: Do you know why hell is called hell?
0: No, I don't.
2: Okay. If you get the abbreviation IBM, and if you take the letter just before it, that's where you get hell. So if you take I, you go back to A, B back to A, and M back to L. And that's a fact how they come up with that name. So anyway, it's been great having you on, Francis, and all the best for the until Trev takes over, but you've done a great job. So
0: thank you, mate. I appreciate it. Thanks to everyone who played the Four Quiz. Back after we hear from Lou Reed.

0: 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Lou Reed from the Transformer album.
1: If you don't have it in your record collection, you should.
0: And the Satellite of Love. Hey, Kerry, you are the winner of our quiz, the four quiz for today, for getting three in a row. Thank you for playing. You've been spun out of the wind bin, and we will have the magic magnet your way and something from the prize cupboard as well. So give us a call back, Kerry, and we'll make that happen. And we will play the four quiz again tomorrow morning here on ABC Radio Overnights.
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3: The urge for revenge has been labelled payback, but Michael Little says that that's a real misunderstanding.
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2: On ABC Alice Springs.
0: Now, would you buy a ticket to go to someone else's wedding? No, I'm serious, because this is what's happening in the world right now, and we're going to find out about it from Dr. Lauren Rosewarne, Associate Professor in the School of Social and Political Science at the University of Melbourne, who talks popular culture with us in just a moment, is going to explain to us this phenomenon in the States where people are selling seats at their wedding. This is what it's come to, people. First, though, let's go spinning around with Kylie.

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0: Dr. Lauren Rosewarne joins us here regularly to talk pop culture and what's going on in the world, and some of it's a bit crazy. And she's Associate Professor in the School of Social and Political Sciences at the Uni of Melbourne. Hello, Dr. Rosewarne. How are you?
2: Hello, Francis. Thanks for having me.
0: It is crazy out there. It's crazy in San Diego where Jeff and Karina Besson are having a wedding. Can you explain to me what these two people have been doing?
2: Yeah, so this is a website called Not a Wedding Crasher, and it's been getting a lot of attention in American news outlets in the last couple of weeks. It's basically a website designed to allow couples who are having their wedding in the near future to advertise tickets to their wedding. So you can go along as a guest of the couple, but you will pay for your seat.
0: Okay, there's a lot to unpack here.
2: There is.
0: So there's obviously a market for this. So let's talk about that. So what sort of person pays for a ticket to someone else's wedding?
2: Well, it is in the back of my mind. I've never, ever attended a wedding that I'd thought to myself, you know, I had such a good time. I wish I could pay for it and do it all over again. Anyway, that aside, my own personal feelings about this aside, it's seemingly targeted people who are looking for a novelty date night. Or singles, because this is that perception that weddings are a good place to find someone who's suitably inebriated or perhaps just suitably festive, maybe feeling a little desperate because the other couple
0: a little
2: have
0: bit romantic.
2: Married.
0: Sort
2: yeah,
0: of into the...
2: You say romantic, I say desperate, either way. And there'll be something in the air that night and it will rub off on you.
0: Suddenly, I love this.
2: Really?
0: The penny has dropped. Well, that is really, you know, that's strategic thinking of the highest order.
2: Look, I guess. I mean, I'm just, I don't know. I guess I've never been that thinking that strategically about finding a partner. But this apparently is a thing, and weddings are the place to hook up.
0: Wow. So Jeff and Karina Besson have allowed strangers to pay for a seat at their wedding. I wonder, we need a postscript on this. Did anyone meet anyone? What happened? This now writes itself as a Netflix documentary series.
2: There is a film, Wedding Crashers, which is kind of, you know, a comic version of this, where two guys turn up at a wedding and hijinks ensue, love ensues. So there is a bit of a template to this, or at least a Hollywood template to it. On their website, they've got a small number of testimonials, and one said that they've made, you know, lifelong friends. And a wedding planner said that it helped the couple recoup costs. Now,
0: that's true, right? So if you're looking to save money, just invite some strangers at the right price.
2: Have a smaller wedding. I just feel that there are other options. Like, this just feels like the worst option. As someone who spends a lot of her time avoiding strangers, this just seems like a bizarre solution. But the weddings that are currently advertised are actually relatively cheap. They're all under $100, which compared to how much, cheap's obviously relative, but for a wedding, that's actually per head cost, which makes me think that these are probably not the gala event weddings. There might be a smaller affair.
0: Does it also mean like there's a table set aside at the wedding for the paying public?
2: Maybe you could ask to be on the singles table you're ready to mingle.
0: Yeah, totally. There should be a singles table, or you could upgrade. You could upgrade your ticket to the wedding party table and get a seat next to the bride and groom at the right price. I don't know.
2: As though it couldn't get worse, Francis, one of the advertised weddings on the wedding site at the moment is a Harry Potter themed wedding. So that's just too much for me.
0: Can you go as Voldemort and change the mood?
2: Or, again, perhaps all it's saying is Harry Potter attire is the dress code.
0: Now, the SMS come through from Bobsled, and I'd love to hear from you on this, 0437-774-774 for your SMS, or 1300-800-222 if you want to call. Bobsled said, I would want a return ticket so I could attend the divorce as well.
2: And well, there is a vow renewal listed as well. So it's not just weddings, apparently. It's the substitute weddings. I also want to hear from listeners if they've ever attended a wedding that they had such a good time, they'd want to pay to go again.
0: Because or pay to get out of, too. If there was one
2: that
0: was...
2: For me, that's all of them. I would rather, I'd rather just send the gift. I've never been to one that had...

0: made me think, yeah, I'd love to do this again.
1: 1-300-800-222. If you've ever been to a wedding, you would have paid good money to get out of while it was going on because it was a torsion test. It was just everything wrong about it. Or maybe, you'd pay to go back. The website, if you want to do this on your next American holiday, because it sounds like the ultimate American experience, is notaweddingcrasher.com. And you can follow them on TikTok, if that's your thing, at Not A Wedding Crasher. That's at Not A Wedding Crasher on Instagram and Facebook as well. Are there photos on the website of people at these weddings, Lauren?
0: There's photos of the couples who are going to have their wedding. So they're kind of almost selling themselves on their profile to you, as in you should come to, I don't know, Greenville, for example, to go to F and J's, that's their names, their wedding, and here's a little bit about us as a couple. They get to veto you, so you've got to give a little bit of a pitch about yourself, and then they'll decide whether or not to sell you a ticket.
1: And do you get to, I mean, surely you could have some add-ons here where the you could buy a ticket to make a speech at the wedding. You know, like, that's your thing.
0: Don't seem to have the premium options that you're looking for. But again, if you're wanting to let your Toastmaster freak flag fly, I imagine there's perhaps another service for you.
1: Well, we're talking about the United States, where they do like a chat.
0: True. This is true. Yeah. Which makes me think, though, again, the people who are going to come to these, you know, who'd travel perhaps across state lines to attend someone else's wedding, very weird.
1: They must really like chicken or beef.
0: They must really like chicken or beef. They might have a lot of, fancy attire that they don't get an opportunity to wear very much, perhaps. Networking, I imagine there might be some people from those multi-level marketing companies who think that this is a captive audience for their gemstones and vitamins and weight loss supplements.
1: Yeah, there's a career to be made out of this.
0: There really is. I think there is a lot of options for.
1: 1-300-800-222. The weirdest wedding you've ever been to, or one that you've wanted to pay good money to get out of, or if you think this could be just a fun, kooky thing to do. If you're in the United States and you decide, what's the most American thing that I can do on my holiday? And that is to pay to go to someone's wedding and go and talk to Jeff and Karina Besson's family and friends as though, hug everybody, be teary. You could be teary. You could catch the bouquet. You could go full wedding. You could just sort of like cosplay the whole thing.
0: I just think also years later, the couple's looking through their photos and there you are with posing with grandma and like, who's this person? What's Francis doing here? Who's this guy? And I don't know. Was it worth the $50 we got from him? I'm not sure. Perhaps it's an interesting story to tell the kids.
1: Jenny's texted us with this story. Hi, Francis. I used to be a wedding photographer and the first wedding I did had an open bar. Oh, danger, Will Robinson, right there. Toward the end of the night, the father of the bride punched out the groom. I think that was a good time to leave. So Jenny got out of there.
0: Yeah, well, actually, that's a reminder. That's the reason you have to be 21 and older to participate in the Not A Wedding Crasher foray, because there's serving alcohol. Actually, you could say an open bar. That's for $50 if it is. That's not a bad price.
1: With punchy dad.
0: Yeah, that's the bonus. That's the premium package.
1: I think we should have this here in Australia. I think this is our business opportunity. This is our chance, Lauren, to make our fortune. Can you imagine?
0: You'll have to front it, because I couldn't with a straight face sell this entire endeavour. But I feel I've just been to so many weddings that have scarred me.
1: Yeah, clearly. Dr. Lauren Rosebourne is with us, back after the news with more here on ABC Radio Overnight's Francis, sitting in for Trev, who isn't crashing weddings, he's having a rest, and who will be back next week. It's news time.
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ABC News with David Rollins. Donald Trump has called on Arab nations, including Saudi Arabia and Qatar, to sign the Abraham Accords as part of a peace agreement with Iran, prompting them to establish formal diplomatic relations with Israel. The Abraham Accords is the name that Trump gave to the policy of Arab states normalizing relations with Israel during his first term in office.

0: There's a phone call between Trump and the leaders of said nations, including Saudi Arabia, the UAE and Turkey over the weekend, in which he talked up the prospect of an agreement to end the war with Iran. The federal government is being urged to adjust some of its proposed changes to current tax systems to better fit Australia's current economic landscape. In this sitting fortnight, Prime Minister Anthony Albanese will introduce a package of legislation to Parliament which will include changes to the capital gains tax and negative gearing, among other reforms. Former Treasury Secretary Martin Parkinson anticipates working out the full details of their proposed changes will take some time.
1: One of the things you can see that they've attempted to do is to start to treat the taxation of labour income differently from capital income. And they've tried to treat all sorts of capital income fairly consistently. But we've now got a start-up sector that we didn't have when we drafted the capital gains tax.
0: Pope Leo has demanded that artificial intelligence must be regulated in a sweeping manifesto on the future of humanity. With more on this, here's the BBC's Alim Makbul.
2: This reads very much as a message directly to the people in positions of power on the global stage, but also in technology companies, about, as he sees it, the potential risks to humanity itself that are posed by artificial intelligence. So, for example, he looked at the increasing use of AI in warfare, and he talked about any measure where you take away human control means that just war is harder to justify. Then he also looks at virtual interactions, in some ways replacing human interactions, taking away from what it means to be human.
0: Former AFL champion and Tallis campaigner Neil Danaher will be honoured at a state funeral following his death, aged 65. Ethan Seideman has the story.
3: Danaher has died after a 13-year battle with motor neurone disease, during which he also dedicated himself to raising awareness and funds in search of a cure. John Fryers from the Melbourne fan club, The Demon Army, says Danaher's advocacy reflects his time as a selfless player and coach.
4: I just think of him as a person that puts everybody else first, and what he has done over the years for MND, and it's not about Neil, it's about the cause.
3: Victorian Premier Jacinta Allen says he was a great Australian.
5: And offered to Jan and the family the services of a state funeral to honour the incredible commitment and legacy of Neil Danaher, and the family have accepted.
3: Neil Danaher is survived by his wife Jan, their four children and multiple grandchildren.
0: Astrophysicists are hopeful the federal government will support Australia's first astronaut in joining a mission that will take her to the International Space Station. The European Space Agency has extended an offer to Catherine Bennell-Pegg, but the opportunity is dependent on financial support, with crowdfunding, industry backing and the government all expected to play a critical role in that quest. The director of the University of Western Australia's International Space Centre, Daniil Abreshkov, says that costs may be substantial, but the mission represents a crucial opportunity.
6: Through such a space mission, you join a worldwide economy. So you become part of that global space economy, which is almost worth $1 trillion this year, $1 trillion US. And so I think it's a reasonable thing for government to, you know, allocate public funding to this.
0: The state member for the seat of Cottesloe in the western suburbs of Perth says the local beachfront needs all the funding it can get for a renovation. A revamp of Cottesloe Beach has been in the works since 2019 and would convert the Marine Parade car park into part of a large grass piazza. The federal government committed $10 million to the project at the weekend, while the town of Cottesloe has committed $5 million. Sandra Brewer has told the ABC Radio Perth that the state government needs to step up, with the foreshore in disrepair.
7: We've all heard of the toilet experience. We know it's all looking a bit shabby and ugly, and to have rusty playgrounds, it's just not befitting of a key tourist beach.
8: Driving into floodwater is the main cause of death in floods. Many of these drivers were in four-wheel drives and utes. Floodwater over the road can look still, but can hide fast-flowing water underneath. Water also hides the road surface, which can get washed away, and large potholes and cracks can form. An unstable road surface can collapse under the weight of your vehicle. If you come across water over the road, turn around. ABC Radio is your emergency broadcaster.
3: as you're making your morning cuppa. 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
10: Hey, good morning. Welcome to Tuesday. Francis here for Trev for the rest of this week. It's 3:06. 24-3 in South Australia and the Northern Territory and 1:06 in the West. And Dr. Lauren Rosewarne is with us, Associate Professor in the School of Social and Political Sciences at the University of Melbourne. And we're having a look at some political and cultural phenomena happening around the world. We've been talking about not a wedding crasher, paying to go to other people's weddings. And Lauren, we've got some SMSs coming in.
11: Excellent.
10: Definitely pay to not go. I went to a wedding where the food was very arty and awful, and we were so hungry we hit McDonald's after the reception.
11: Excellent.
10: Yeah, and if you've got a sense that the wedding is going to be a dud, this is from Neil. So Neil's a forward planner. If you've got a sense that the wedding you've got to go to is going to be a dud, and that can be a really sort of trying experience, make a pact with a friend whereby you act out a medical emergency so that, but you, that you can carry your friend out and you can both leave.
11: I mean, it sounds rather extreme. If you've got the hunch it's going to be bad, why are we there in the first place?
10: Oh, because of expectation and social culture.
11: You make the excuse beforehand. Have the accident at home, then use that as your excuse. And then they can on-sell your spaces at the wedding to the Not a Wedding Crashers website.
10: 1-300-800-222. If you would pay to get out of a wedding that you once went to that was a bit like the one that Heather went to where you ate some nouveau cuisine, which was just a bit of, you know, fancy cold meat on a plate the size of a postage stamp and made you head to McDonald's for a Big Mac. Dr. Lauren Rosewarne is with us. We're also talking about this other story that popped up, which is quite something, where in America people are being rewarded not with raises, as they would call it, wage rise at work, but with goodie bags. Please. They need to join a union, these people.
11: Yeah, this is somebody posted on Reddit, a forum discussing their employment situation, the goodie bag they received as a kind of thank you from their workplace, which was pretty much a sort of branded drink bottle and a biscuit wrapped in cellophane, and it looked like a yo-yo or something, and it led to this discussion around, is this a suitable workplace gift? If not, why not? But also that bigger question, what motivates you in a workplace? Because again, not wanting to be too cynical here, but I'm pretty sure for me it won't be the branded drink bottle or biscuit.
10: No. So I'm having a look at this photo and it does look like someone just swept their desk into a bag.
11: Yeah, it looks like just things you might have gotten, you know, had made tasks that was made for a conference or something, and they've just sort of swooped it into a gift bag. Here you go.
10: Surely we're at a time and place where people deserve to be paid more if they're working well or they're doing their job properly. Is it too much to us? Instead, we're getting gift bags and not very good ones as a way of compensating people for their labour.
11: I think for all of it, we would suggest that obviously cash would be the preference for, you know, and this comes up time and time again in employee motivational surveys. What will motivate you? Will it be pizza on Friday or a billiard table? No, it's money, right? People work for money, and that's generally what the motivation is. But the question here is this more insulting than have you been given nothing?
10: I think it is. But let's ask 1-300-800-222, what workplace add-ons and bonuses have been at your work? I mean, has, for instance, the American version of The Office killed all that off because of all the sort of workplace activities they had as a way to reward and to build camaraderie in the team? It all looks so bad these days. But, you know, maybe you're right. Maybe it used to be going to paintballing or something silly like that as a way to reward you for a good week at work. Or, you know, maybe drinks after work with the boss paying for it. I don't know. What was it at your work? Give us a call. 1-300-800-222. And was it fun? Did you enjoy it? Did it make you feel valued? Love to hear from you. Let's speak to Phil in Newcastle. Hi, Phil.
12: Oh, g'day. Yeah. Recently I was talking to my elder sister, one of my elder sisters, about weddings and how sad I was that
13: a couple of old aunties come up

0: see me after the wedding. We visited, and they said they would have loved to have come to the wedding. And my wife and her family, they sort of picked out the guests, you know, who were coming, and I picked out some of my friends. But my sister said, what I've always thought should happen at a wedding, that you should ask the guests to strictly bring no presents, and if you'd like to come to the wedding, it will cost you $30 a head or whatever the price is. Work it out that the guests paid for the wedding reception. And that way you can invite as many people as you wanted to, and the bar, of course, will be open if people would like to drink, but there will be water on the table, water jugs on the table. But if anyone would like to buy drinks at the bar, that will be open as well.
1: And maybe use some of that money to help people who maybe couldn't afford to come.
0: Yeah, that way it'd be, but, you know, there's people that they haven't got to bring no presents, and that there'll be, the cost of the wedding will be so much. And I mean, I got an invitation like that, I would only be too happy to pay, because it's not much for just one or two people to pay for two people, but when you've got to pay for a 100 or so, the cost of just getting up there too much.
1: What about the idea of paying to go to someone else's wedding because it might just be fun to go to that wedding? Would you do that?
0: Well, I've played at a lot of weddings in bands too as well, and I've seen a lot of people really abuse that bar too. You know, they would just come from that bar, they'd have two Bacardis in each hand and all that. And I think, I think the best way, it would be save a lot of arguments, and that if people just could pay for their self to come along to the wedding and strictly no presents.
1: Good on you, Phil. Thanks for calling.
0: Okay, thank you.
1: 1-300-800-222. 1-300-800-222 is the number to call. Dr. Lauren Rosebourne is with us, Associate Professor in the School of Social and Political Sciences at the University of Melbourne. This one has come from Jackie from Brunswick in Melbourne, talking about my wedding. I should have paid to get out of that. I do love the gallows humour for some of our callers and people texting in about their wedding memories.
2: Yeah. Well, I was just thinking the pay to attend is also very similar to destination weddings now, where you're paying to go to somebody's wedding in a location you may not choose to holiday in.
1: Now, that's a really good point. Is it okay?
2: It's quite expensive.
1: Yeah. Is it okay to say, have a great wedding? But no, I'm not.
2: Yes,
1: I'm
2: Francis,
1: not going to go to Tuscany.
2: This is what I do. This is absolutely my modus operandi. Absolutely, but particularly given if it's a destination wedding, that cost, you know, is probably, you know, the budget, if not more, of your whole holiday budget for the year. Would you choose to spend it this way? Would you have ever given the couple a wedding present worth the cost of flights and accommodation? I'm not sure there's that many people in our lives that we do that for.
1: And the idea that often at those weddings, Lauren, where you pay or you go somewhere to a destination, it's usually for 3 or 4 days. Now, I'm happy to go to a wedding if it's the, you know, someone much beloved, or, you know, it's an important moment. But I'm pretty keen to get out of there too. The idea of spending
2: 4 hours versus four days
1: at someone else's wedding.
2: Yeah, you're overestimating how much I like your company.
1: Yeah, not from. Is it also a little bit, now we do sound like old Grinches here, but is it not a little bit selfish to expect people to go, you know what? Cough up 10 grand, come with me to my favourite holiday destination, hang around with me and my new husband for the next 3 or 4 days because that's what I want.
2: I'll uncharacteristically play the non-cynical role in this conversation. Perhaps it's a way to actually have a really small wedding, but give the illusion that you're being generous, that you can all come along, but really I don't actually expect you to. And therefore it's just, you know, a really tiny little wedding with no one in attendance, but you don't have to make excuses that way.
1: Chrissy sent through a text message. Hi, I was lucky to receive a handmade jade and silver pendant from a parent I worked at a kindergarten for.

0: from the kids, and often it's sort of handmade things but not food. I think they've got a sort of ick factor if they're children with their unwashed hands perhaps making cookies for them.
1: Yes, 0437 774 774 for your text messages. And Jeff has texted through. Francis and Lauren, went to a celebrity wedding that was a dainty finger food affair with more alcohol than you ever seen. People were drunk and starving. Oh, that's a bad combination. About 20 of us went to McDonald's on the way home. It was the best part of the night.
0: It's interesting because alcohol is so much more expensive, and it's going to end in trouble if you're serving too much of it and not sort of supplementing it with food. It's a weird combination.
1: And this one from Andy. How about a boss who buys brand new limited edition trucks worth over 450K each, then spends another 100K on bling? Then your Christmas bonus is an insulated coffee cup with the company logo and your name.
0: Oh, that's special. Oh, it's got your name on it. It's not just a coffee cup. It's got your name on it.
1: How special and appreciated did I feel. Oh, yeah. Andy, I'm sorry. That's cheap and nasty. Good to talk, Lauren.
0: Thank you very much for having me.
1: Well, next wedding invitation I get, you're coming with me.
0: I look forward to it.
1: We'll make a great couple at the event.
0: We will. Complaining and telling everybody how they could have done it cheaper and not had it running this long.
1: And then we'll go to McDonald's afterwards.
0: I look forward to it.
1: Dr. Lauren Rosemorne from Melbourne Uni with us here on ABC Radio Overnight. Here's Pat Benatar.

0: Leach.
1: ABC Overnight's Francis Leach here for Trev for another couple of nights. I've had a great time with you, and Trev will be back. Back in the chair, the big man, doing what he does best on Overnights for you as of next Monday. Well, a lot going on in the UK at the moment. Summer has arrived in Britain. In fact, they've already had a 30-degree day. It's happening right now. And our correspondent on the ground there, Derek Linsall, who's just moved to the UK from Australia, he feels like it's just like being at home. But I don't think a lot of the Londoners he's encountering today are feeling quite the same way. Let's check in with Derek, who's on the line from London. Hello, mate. How are you going?
2: Hey, Francis, I'm doing really well. And how you described it's exactly right. It's 32 degrees here in London right now. And let me give you an idea of how hot that is. I was out walking around London with my wife yesterday, and we were near the London Bridge. And we were just about to get on a bus to come back to where we're staying. And just an indication of how hot it was, there was an older couple in a car that came up and just, stopped just near us. And she was delicately fanning her husband's face. So that indicates to me the love they had for each other and also how bloody hot it is here in London at the moment.
1: And the cars aren't built for hot days.
2: They aren't. They aren't built for hot days. And neither are many of the buildings, of course. In fact, the accommodation we're staying here in London it doesn't have air conditioning, doesn't have fans, just has open windows at the moment, but fortunately no flies. So it's actually, we can cope with that.
1: Yeah, that's the trade-off, I guess. And you do realise when you're in London at this time of the year, as the days start to warm up and the sun comes up extremely early, and those lovely, long, lingering evenings.
2: Well, sunrise is about 4 o'clock in the morning, and sunset is 9:30, 10 o'clock at night. So it's gorgeous days, it really is, and it's a little humid. It's not over the top humid, but it's warm. But it's great, and of course, London's such a great town, Francis. It's a great town. With so much history and, so many buildings where you walk past and you go, oh, wow, that's where that is. You know, we walked, went to St. Paul's Cathedral yesterday, and then we walked down over the Millennium Bridge and went past Shakespeare's Globe Theatre, and we walked along more and saw, a bombed out church. And it's like, and then ultimately walked over London Bridge. It's like staggering stuff.
1: Yeah.
2: And just love it.
1: Yeah, wonderful time to be there, Derek. But it's also a time of stress in the UK as well. And I know you're keenly aware of following political situation there and reporting on it. And Keir Starmer, for the time being, the UK Prime Minister, seems to have weathered an attempt to have him sort of blasted out by those within his own Labour Party who were getting a bit nervous about his ability to carry the full term, which is a five-year term. Still got 3 years to go. But for the time being, that potential challenge to his leadership seems to have stalled a little bit.
2: Yeah, that's true. In fact, it's been quite interesting as I've actually listened to people, as I've asked them, why is the Prime Minister under pressure? And the themes are similar, although a little bit stronger in some places. But, for many, life just ain't working for many people at the moment, or government ain't working. Let me put it that way. And it's kind of paradoxical, Some will tell me, welfare recipients are getting too much, but others say, well, geez, he took the heating allowance off the retired, no wonder he's getting beaten up. So there is this kind of paradox in it. Immigration's a big issue, but once again, last Friday, numbers came out which showed that there's a decrease for the first time since before COVID of the numbers of those migrating or asylum seekers to Britain. But there's a general acknowledgement that for many, life's a mess. And that's why the reform and the reform agenda or the party keeps getting a bit of a show. But interestingly, Nigel Farage himself was in some strife on the weekend because it's come out that he got a $5 million donation or whatever from one of his billionaire mates, and he's not sure he's giving the right explanation for where that money came from, Francis.
1: Yeah, it's supposed to be security for life provided to Farage for him to be able to have an entourage of bodyguards. But as the profile of reform gets bigger and bigger and the prospect of a reform government becomes a bit more into focus, I guess those questions become a little bit more real and a little bit more sharp. And that's where the rubber hits the road for parties like Reform when they get put under the microscope about the integrity of the way they run their operation.
2: Look, I would agree with that. It's not dissimilar to when I left Australia recently of, you know, the rise of One Nation. But I get the sense that for some people, because it just ain't working for them, they don't kind of care. It's like, well, let's blow it up because I've got nothing to lose.
1: Derek, does it remind you a lot about your time living in the United States? I know you were based in New York City for an extended period of time. Mm-hmm. Just at the time that Trump was coming down the golden escalator in Manhattan, you were living in Brooklyn. So is that pattern starting to reemerge? Are you seeing that with Farage and Reform?
2: There is a very similar feel. There really is. But there's no doubt about that. But the interesting thing is the one thing that the Prime Minister here, that the English are proud of, is the way he stood up to Trump. So there is an element that they see the Trump stuff as a bit crazy. And if Farage identifies himself too much with Trump, then I'm not sure that the English are going to buy that. And in some ways, because it's got a similar feel to what it was, you know, when we were in the US 10 years or so ago, the fact that the Trump stuff is so much on the nose here, that actually may play into the government's hands of kind of saying, well, if you go down the reform stuff, this could happen here. So they may use Trump as actually a basis or a metaphor for saying, be careful with the reform stuff. This is what you got and you don't like it. You see it in the Trump.
1: Derek Linsall's with us, our correspondent in London at the moment on a 32-degree London day at the start of summer. It's only just the start of summer. It's not even the start of summer officially, I don't think.
2: It's going to
1: be a warm summer in the UK. Derek, the other issue that's of interest, this is a quiet story that broke last week, which is starting to bubble to the surface, is that for so long the UK and both British Prime Ministers of recent times, three of them, from Boris Johnson through to Rishi Sunak and Keir Starmer, were adamant in their support for Ukraine and for pushing back on Russian aggression.
2: You've gotten Liz Truss in there.
1: I've run out of them all. They're all in there. And probably Liz Truss and Theresa May. It's like a batting lineup for the English cricket team. There's so many of them. But they've all been adamantly supporting Ukraine in its war against Russia. But just quietly during the week, the UK government eased its ban on Russian oil products being refined in third countries. So they're allowing that now. And the Ukrainians are naturally just bamboozled as to why they would do this. But the price pressure in the UK when it comes to petrol and fuel is putting pressure on the Starmer government to do something about it. And it looks like they're taking a backward step on their sanctions campaign against Russia, which goes against all their rhetoric.
2: Yeah, that makes a lot of sense to me. That was a big story here on Friday. In fact, on BBC One, as I watched the news, they actually spoke about, you know, Russian oil going to India and then being processed there and then being exported. And they made examples of how much refinement happens in England as compared to other European nations like Holland and so on. So that was a big story. But it kind of makes a bit of sense, not unlike the pressure Trump's under in the US at the moment with petrol prices. Petrol prices here in the UK are about £1.50 per litre. So that's about $3 in Australian terms a litre. That's a lot of money, and that's the stuff that's starting to bite. So the cost of living, so the themes are similar globally. You know, the cost of living both in US and Australia and in the UK are similar. So that's an example that's, you know, very clear. As you drive past a petrol station, you see the price and you go, wow, that's a lot of money for a litre of petrol.
1: And if you're living in regional and other parts of the UK where relying on road traffic is significant, and you know what those motorways can be like, that starts to really eat into family budgets. So the pressure is very real.

0: Yes, very much so. Yeah, very much.
1: And Derek, you have arrived at the perfect time because you arrived in the UK just as my team, the Arsenal, was winning its first title in 22 years. So is London red and white in celebration of the Gunners' triumph?
0: It is unbelievable. The passion around football in this, this country is staggering. Not only with Arsenal, that was huge, by the way. My word, it was huge. But Aston Villa winning, one of the European Cups, they just go nuts in that. And, of course, as distinct to the AFL or even rugby, there's numbers of different competitions that these teams play in. So Aston Villa wins this major European Cup, has a tour through the town of Birmingham on Friday, and it's playing a game on Saturday, of which I think it won.
1: It did. It beat Manchester City.
0: It did. And, I was in London where it was huge around whether Tottenham could beat Everton, and all the pressure upon Everton almost getting a goal, which would have meant that it was on equal footing with West Ham, which means, one of West Ham or Tottenham, two of the London clubs, of course, would be demoted. It ultimately ended up to being West Ham. But the passion is huge. But, of course, that's now finished, and everybody now works towards the World Cup. And I just love talking to the English supporters about the World Cup, how excited. The team was announced last week, and that didn't go over too well because some of the iconic players that were expected to be in it weren't in it. And so some of the English are already whining about who should be there, who shouldn't be there, that sort of stuff. But the passion around the World Cup is really starting to rise. And I look forward to going into pubs and listening to England, England, England. That will be really exciting.
1: It will be. It's quite a scene when the whole nation stops, particularly when they get into that knockout phase. And the dream of football coming home is tantalisingly close once again. Look, we'll let you go and find a fan to cool yourself down with. And a wet hanky. That's the other good trick.
0: That's true. I'll put it around my forehead.
1: That's it. And one around your kerchief, around your neck, sort of Jeffrey Boycott style, to make sure you don't get sunburned.
0: That'd be lovely. Or I could put a hanky on my head like Monty Python boys took off Australians off.
1: Yes. Oh, well done, Bruce. Thank you very much. On you, Derek. Good to talk to you.
0: Thanks, brother. Nice to chat.
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1: Great to catch up with Derek in London, where the heat's rising. Coming up soon, Judy Horton, horticulturalist, is going to talk to us about our favourite autumn plants here in Australia.

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0: Francis with you, and Judy Horton, our horticulturist, is with us as well, talking gardening plants and autumnal plants as well. Hi, Judy, how are you going?
4: Francis, before we get on to autumnal plants, yes. I noticed that Derek didn't mention the most important thing that's just happened in London.
0: Is it the Chelsea Flower Show?
4: Chelsea Flower Show, much more important than the football.
0: Well, no, I take your point. It is. Can you give people an idea of the scale of the Chelsea Flower Show?
4: It's on a relatively small area, which is what makes it amazing because it's so crowded. But it's fabulous. In the grounds of what's called the Chelsea Hospital, which was basically, an old people's home for retired servicemen. So it has to be, everything has to be brought in and everything has to be set up. And then it all has to be, and it all has to be perfect. And then it all has to be taken away again afterwards, and no sign that it's actually been there. So I always find that so marvellous. One of the wonderful things they had this year was that they broke a long-standing rule, and that was they were allowed to have garden gnomes.
0: Okay, why were garden gnomes persona non grata previously?
4: Because they were considered to be tacky. Lower class, etc. So what they did this year was to, so they could have the garden gnomes back, is that they had garden gnomes painted to represent celebrities. So that's how you can raise the status of your garden gnomes.
0: So I tip it that they haven't got any rubber tyres cut into the shape of black swans.
4: We should really introduce them to that, shouldn't we? I always say the steel belted radials have had a lot to answer for, haven't they? Because we don't see that so much, do we?
0: Just on that, 1-300-800-222, what garden ornaments do you have at your place? Are you a gnome person like my mum? Ellen loves a garden gnome. Most of them in the colours of her favourite football club. In fact, all of them in the colours of her favourite football club, the St Kilda Football Club. They're all red, white, and black garden gnomes. And sometimes the team plays like garden gnomes, so there's a synergy there. But what do you have in your garden as an ornament, or as a centerpiece? People do have centerpieces in their gardens, whether it's a statue or a water fountain or a garden gnome or a swan is made out of rubber tyre. It's part of the garden experience. Yeah.
4: Absolutely, and something that you've made yourself out of some old stuff. That's the ones that I really like, especially if you're out in the country and they make wonderful I'll tell you where you see some great stuff is when you go to the Arboretum in Canberra. They've got this amazing eagle's nest there that's made out of old pieces of iron from you'd find in horseshoes and things like that, which is just absolutely beautiful. So they're the things that I like to see in gardens, people being a little bit creative. So my husband actually took some of the rings that we had a wooden barrel, and eventually the wood rotted away, and he took the rings and sort of put them, crossed them over each other, so they made like a ball of rings out of the four pieces.
0: Very nice.
4: And then I stuffed that with some sphagnum moss inside, and now I've got things growing on that, and I think he was a very clever boy to do that.
0: So, absolutely. Yeah. What a great idea. 1-300-800-222 or 0437-774-774 with your gardening questions and your garden ornaments. Judy Horton, our horticulturalist, is with us here. We're talking autumn plants or autumnal plants.
4: Well, autumn colour, and that's what I was hoping, because when I did the show on ABC Sydney, statewide, the other day with Chris Bath, and we were talking about autumn colour, and people were ringing in from all over the place talking about the autumn trees that are looking great in there.

0: areas. So I thought, oh, well, today I've got the whole of Australia. So what's looking good? And actually, I thought about it too when in your earlier last hour, when you were doing the quiz, you had somebody who rang from Falconbridge.
1: Yes.
0: And Falconbridge has this famous avenue of oaks that, and I think they've planted one for each prime minister. Or each prime minister's planted one for years and years and years. So they've got. So I'm just wondering what the Avenue of Oaks looks like in autumn, or whether it's finished, or we've had a bit of rain in the last couple of weeks, so whether everything's gone soggy. So if there's anyone from the Blue Mountains that's checked out the Avenue of Oaks lately, then maybe they could tell us what they're looking like too.
1: Yes,
0: That's a lovely
1: similarly
0: idea.
1: in Bright in Victoria, in the foothills of the mountains there, a fabulous avenue of deciduous trees sit there from, I don't know, the oaks or not, I can't remember, but they look beautiful at this time of the year as well. So it might be an avenue in memorial to fallen soldiers. That's off the back of my memory, but it looks spectacular. Even though they're not native, and they, some people might look at them and they sort of like they don't belong in the landscape, all that sort of thing. But they do look amazing, and they do change colour. And as you drive into Bright at this time of the year, it is a central feature to the experience.
0: It's so famous for that, actually, isn't it? Bright people go there. Beechworth is another one. They have wonderful colour there too. But Bright, I think, is sort of probably the best known around Australia. But yeah, but places like the Blue Mountains and Orange in New South Wales, where you get those cooler night temperatures. And we had a cold snap about a month ago. You might remember when that Antarctic blast came up, and that sort of turned everything very quickly, so that we got a really great show of autumn colour quite suddenly. So, one plant that I think is a real winner for the slightly warmer areas is the crepe myrtle. Because crepe myrtles, I mean, they're the most versatile small trees. Well, in fact, you can even get them to shrub size. And they almost seem to have everything, even if, as you say, Francis, they're not native. But if you're going to have an introduced plant and you want something that's deciduous, so you get the sun through in the wintertime and you get some autumn colour, which mine are still hanging on at the moment. And then in summer, you get these amazing flowers that seem to last for week after week after week. So, and also, as the plants age, the bark becomes more colourful, more artistic, more sculptured looking. So that's one of my favourite deciduous plants and trees or shrub, whatever size you're growing. And if you want autumn colour, I reckon that's a good one that will colour up in even the temperate areas.
1: Judy, is that a plant for a pot, or do you need to plant that in a garden bed?
0: Now you can, well, the good thing about crepe myrtles is you can get them almost any size. So there are some that grow only to about a metre, perfect for a pot, And of course, when you grow something in a pot, it always tends to control the size a bit more, because obviously the root system's limited, and so that makes it even smaller. So yeah, great plant for a pot, yes. Except of course, you've got to remember that you are going to have those few months in the winter time when you're not going to have anything much there at all. So you've always got to keep that in mind when you're thinking about feature plants that are deciduous. But I reckon, for all that you get the other times of the year, it's probably worth having them anyway.
1: 1300 800 222 or 0437 774 774 for your SMS messages. Judy Horton's with us, horticulturalist, talking autumnal colours and preparing your plants for winter. For those plants that you do have, Judy, that have got to endure the winter rather than thrive in them, what should you be doing to make sure that they survive and they sort of get to spring in decent enough condition?
0: Oh, yes. Well, of course, winter starts on next Monday, I think, isn't it? Yes, next Monday is the 1st of June. So winter is coming, winter is coming. So you need to be looking around your garden and particularly, I think, your pot plants, and seeing if there are any pot plants that are sort of a bit, maybe might get affected by the cold. So think about if you need to move them, so they get a little bit more protection against a wall, or sometimes just grouping them together can make like a little household that maybe they fight at night, we don't know. But anyway, keeps them nice and warm, like those weddings you were talking about before. Yeah, so keep look about

0: water collects in there, and then you've got cold, wet water that will gradually move up from down below and rot away the roots of your plants. So
1: Not what you
0: it's
1: want.
0: a yeah, not what you want at all. Not rotten roots. They're not a good thing. So that's another good. And obviously, if you're in a frosty area, be alert for the frost warnings when they're coming. And if needs be, what I like to do if I've got any vulnerable, because I get a bit of frost, vulnerable plants, then what I do is I put some stakes around them so that if needs be, I know I hear that there's a weather report that says it's going to be a really cold morning the next day, then I'll go out and I'll throw a sheet over the stakes, and that'll just give it a little bit of a blanket for the night to get through, and then you can take it off the next day and have it again ready to put it up there again. So but it's really helpful if you have the support there before the problem comes along, because then it's really quick and easy to do.
1: Steve is in Batemans Bay. He's given us a call at ABC Radio Overnights on 1300 800 222, and he's to talk to you about Banksia flowers in autumn. Good morning, Steve.
2: Good morning, how are you?
1: I'm well. You've got a question for Judy.
2: Yes, I have. I'm planning on planting Banksias, trees, or a variety of them, and I'm hoping, I want to find out what species of Banksia grows perhaps maybe 3 to 4 meters high. I'm sort of trying to create a park sort of theme. And what's their life? How long will they live? I want to plant trees which will live for maybe 100 years or so. Do they live for that long?
0: Right. Well, they certainly can if they're happy, and because you're in Batemans Bay, then one you might like to think about is the coast Banksia, because that's one that grows right by the sea. And I don't know how close you are to the water, but that's something. That's the Banksia. It's called Banksia integrifolia, but it will grow to at least a small tree. But they're a bit slow, so that's a really good choice. One that's looking fantastic in my garden at the moment is one called Banksia collina. That's the hairpin Banksia, and that has fairly fine leaves, as opposed to the coastal one I just talked about. The coastal one
2: Yeah, that's
0: has
2: on
0: broader
2: purpose,
0: leaves.
2: yes. Yep.
0: Yes, so.

0: for attracting birds, and even small mammals will love coming to Banksias. So a really good, quite small one is one called Banksia robur, which is kind of funny when I've just been talking about avenues of oaks, etc., because robur is referring to the, it's like Quercus robur, which is the English oak. It's sort of a bit like that because they have rather oaky-like leaves, and that's a very smallish one. It's really just a shrub, so maybe not for the, not for you, for where you want them, but something that other people might be interested in. Because the great thing about the Banksia robur is that's, its common name is the swamp Banksia, and it will grow in quite poorly drained soil. But what you need to grow them, Steve, is certainly some sun. They will grow in semi-shade, but a fair amount of sun. For most species, really good drainage, sandy soil they don't mind. And the other thing, of course, you've got to watch with Banksias is that they're in that Proteaceae family, a la Grevilleas, etc., which means that they're all pretty sensitive to phosphorus. So you need to make sure that when you're improving the soil or you're fertilising them, that you get either get soil that's suitable for natives and fertilizer to say they're suitable for natives, because they'll be the ones that are low in phosphorus that won't upset your Banksias. But there's a lot of them. Get out there and have a look.
1: And what are you doing with your garden, Steve? Have you got bigger plans?
2: Oh, yes, I've been going mad over the last 12 months. I've planted a Moreton Bay fig, bottle trees, lemon myrtles. I've got lots of gum trees, and I'm actually using a lot of the bush that's already there. It's established. You just prune them and pretty them up and get rid of the crake around them and mulch, and trying to use what's there and making them look nice, which is, and they're established. So
0: so you're borrowing the landscape, aren't you? I think that's the term that they use. You borrowed landscape, and you're melding that into your garden, which is just a fabulous thing to do. So, I love my natives too. And actually, one of the prettiest trees that I think to grow too is a macadamia, because and then you get you'll get the bonus of the nuts too. But when they're in flower and they have all those drooping down bunches of blooms coming down, then that's a very attractive tree that you can have in your garden. So that's another one that I would recommend. And there's just so many. Our natives are absolutely crazily beautiful, aren't they?
1: Good on you, Steve. Thanks for calling.
0: Thanks,
1: and happy gardening.
2: Incidentally, I've got lots of rusty ornaments.
1: Oh, what's your favourite?
2: Oh, I've got a rather large anchor, a rusty anchor. It's not your traditional shape. It's more like one of the plough type shaped ones. But it is quite large. Yeah, it's like about a metre, 1,200 high with a chain, rusty, you know.
0: Yeah, so that's and that's very appropriate, seeing you said you were in Bateman's Bay, so you're close to the sea.
2: Right. And lobster pots, rusty things, but I think they're placed beautifully anyway.
1: Yes. Okay, look. Good on you, mate.
2: Oh, nice talking to you. Thank you very much.
1: Thanks.
0: All right. Oh, wonderful to hear from you, Steve. Sounds like your garden's terrific.
1: 1-300-800-222 is the number to call. Judy Horton, our horticulturalist, is with us. This is from Stella in Bayswater in Melbourne. I have a white rabbit, two terracotta ducks, nice one, one with a duckling, even better, a terracotta angel playing a violin, this is getting better and better, and a terracotta blues glazed tortoise. I have a crepe myrtle too. Stella, that sounds magnificent.
0: Well done, Stella. She wins on all counts. She's got great ornaments and she's got a crepe myrtle.
1: The Chelsea Garden Show could take a ticket from you.
0: Yeah, absolutely.
1: And this is from Gary, also in Melbourne, in Ivanhoe. I went to the Chelsea Flower Show in 2018. It was $200 Australian to get in, per ticket. And the cocktail bar was in full swing by 10 a.m. That's a very British thing, is to start drinking as soon as the sun comes up.
0: Oh, that's so true. I mean, when the last time I went, I know I drank a Pimm's.
1: Yes.
0: And the only reason, I mean, it's one of the things you should do there, but the main reason I chose to drink that, I didn't really feel like it, but I needed a drink. And and it was the shortest queue, would you believe? So the queues are pretty intense. Yeah, you do need to get there really, really early. The first time I went there, I thought this was a wonderful tip. The driver that was taking us there, the tour guide that was taking us there on the bus, he said to us the day before, actually, he said, "Now, what I want you to do," he said, "tonight is in your hotel room, you'll find that there's in the cupboard in the hotel room, there's a plastic bag hanging there. You're supposed to put your dirty washing in if you want to get laundry, etc." He said, "So I

0: want you to take that plastic bag out and put it in your backpack for tomorrow and have it with you, he said. And the great thing about that is that no matter how crowded it is and no matter how every seat is taken, you'll always have your little bit of plastic you can put down even on wet grass and you've got a seat. And I thought, wow, now that is a tip I want to pass on to everyone who goes to the Chelsea Flower Show.
1: Good idea.

Sun could be good. Actually, interestingly, crepe myrtles grow on new, sorry, flower on new growth. So if he wants to prune it back in the wintertime, if it's an established plant, then that will produce lots of new shoots. And that's why people in the earlier days used to always prune their crepe myrtles, because they would produce lots of new shoots, and they were the ones that had the flowers then. Kind of, we kind of, that fashion's gone out a bit, and we now like to preserve the tree shape and maybe have a little bit less flower.

0: Another thing too that you could do, Frank, is to start when we get to the end of winter and it's your crepe myrtle starting to come back into leaf, feed it every 3 weeks or so with some rose food, because rose food is formulated to promote flowers, so it's going to promote flowers on your crepe myrtle in exactly the same way it does with the roses. So there's some of the things that you can do to help your crepe myrtle. But if it's in too much shade, then short of moving it, there's probably not much you can do.
1: And David in Toowoomba wants to know how he can create a bit of optimism in his garden with bright yellow marigolds. What's the best time to plant their seeds?
0: Oh yes, you probably weren't Toowoomba. You know, look, it's a bit cool there in the winter, David. So I think it's probably better to wait until you're coming into spring to sow your marigold seeds. You could start them, you know, undercover or indoors or something in, say, August, and then they'll be ready to plant out when about, you know, towards the end of September, so they'll be big enough to go out, and that would be a good idea. So yes, but start them indoors and then move them out gradually into a little bit more sun, and then put them out, say, the end of September. They should be just about right, and they'll flower right through summer for you.
1: Thanks, Judy. Always great to talk.
0: Lovely. Thanks. Been wonderful with you, Francis, and thanks. You've done a great job.
1: Thank you. Judy Horton, horticulturalist, with us here on ABC Radio Overnights, and she'll be back with Trevor next week. News coming up soon. First, this is Lulu. ABC Radio Overnights, Francis in for Trev.

0: Driving into floodwater is the main cause of death in storms and floods. Even if you know the road well or you're close to home, don't risk it. Back it up, find a safer way, or wait it out. 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
1: ABC News with David Rollins. US President Donald Trump has called on Arab and Islamic countries to sign up to the Abraham Accords, which would require them to establish diplomatic ties with Israel. The BBC's Lucy Williamson has this report.
2: Some of the countries Mr. Trump is demanding make peace with Israel have no diplomatic relations with the Jewish state. He said Saudi

0: Saudi Arabia and Qatar should begin the process once a ceasefire deal with Iran was finalized, and that refusal would be read as bad intentions. His sudden focus on expanding regional peace accords may be an attempt to bolster the perceived benefits of a deal with Iran. It may also be a bid to sweeten the deal for Israel's leaders, many of whom appear sharply critical of the ceasefire.
1: Mexican President Claudia Sheinbaum has confirmed that her government has agreed to allow the Iranian national soccer team to stay in Mexico during the upcoming World Cup. President Sheinbaum says the United States did not want to host the team. The head of Iran's soccer federation said at the weekend that the team's base will be in the Mexican border city of Tijuana during the tournament. They are scheduled to play two games in Los Angeles and one in Seattle. Independent MP Kate Chaney says she won't rule out joining a new political party in the future, but the time isn't right at the moment. Independent Zali Stegall, Allegra Spender and Senator David Pocock say they've been discussing the prospect of forming a new progressive party to help counter the rise of One Nation. However, Ms Chaney, who represents the seat of Curtin in Western Australia, says that at the moment she can deliver for her community as an independent.
2: We've seen that politicians should be very, very careful about ruling things out forever. So I won't say not ever, but I'm really focused on delivering for my community. And I think I can do that through making the laws better, through driving the national agenda.
1: Public policy and law experts say the National Anti-Corruption Commission's next head must be able to rebuild public trust, which was lost during the outgoing commissioner's term. Amid pressure over his ongoing defence connections while serving as the inaugural commissioner, Paul Brereton will stand down in July, 3 years into his five-year term. Attorney General Michelle Rowland says a merit-based process will commence to appoint a new commissioner. Chair of Transparency International Australia, AJ Brown, says it will take a lot of effort to rebuild public trust.
3: Perhaps just as importantly, they need to be supported by not just a good management structure involving deputy commissioners and others, but a structure for the commission that interacts better with the community, that has more civil society involvement.
1: The former chief executive of the Scottish National Party has pleaded guilty to embezzling more than $750,000, admitting he diverted funds from the party to buy cars, a motorhome and luxury goods. Peter Murrell is the estranged former husband of former SNP leader Nicola Sturgeon, who resigned in 2023 shortly before she was arrested as part of the probe into the party's finances. She was cleared of wrongdoing in March last year. The Western Australian government has announced 59 more short-term beds for elderly hospital patients who can't be discharged without a guarantee of care outside hospital. There are currently hundreds of elderly patients in hospitals who are well enough to be discharged but not able to continue living unassisted. Some of them can't get a place in an aged care home and have no other means of care. Health Minister Meredith Hammett says the Time to Think Beds program offers patients a place to stay while they consider long-term arrangements.
4: Time to Think Beds provide an opportunity for those older patients who are in hospital to be able to be discharged to a more appropriate, a more dignified setting while they make choices about what comes next.
1: Women's health practitioners say training more GPs in perimenopause and menopause recognition and management is essential to clinical care. The federal government has launched a campaign aiming to help women navigate symptoms and avoid misinformation, and has developed a website with trusted information and practical resources. Monash University Professor Susan Davis says the site only addresses one aspect of the issue, saying the government must also address the severe lack of GP training.
5: There are multiple organisations working really hard to upskill GPs. The new Bayside GP Specialist Clinic for Menopause, which will be free for women, it's government funded, is going to be really important to sort of set and train a process.
1: ABC News.
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10: That's right, time for our open line, your chance to have a chat, 1300 800 222 or 0437 774 774. Anything that's on your mind that you've been thinking about today and you want to have a conversation about, get on the phone or hit me up with an SMS, 0437 774 774 for your text messages. Francis here for Trevor. One thing I want to talk to you about is dealing with being in a hurry. How do you deal with it? So I'm driving this evening, just trying to get my beautiful Labrador dog to the park. And I'm sure this has happened to all of us. Person drives up left lane, pulls up at the lights right alongside me, think this person's in a hurry. This person's in a real hurry. And they take off as the light turns green, narrowly avoiding the parked car on the other side of the intersection as they pull in front of me in a fashion that looked like they're in a cop chase, only to get to the next set of lights to be just the one car length ahead of me, achieving absolutely nothing. Now, we've all had that experience where we're in a rush. We feel like we need to be the most important person in whatever circumstance we find ourselves in. How do you manage? Are you one of those people that gets antsy and tries to elbow your way through? Or have you learned to sort of cope and be a bit more zen and just take your time? What are your coping mechanisms for being late and feeling like you're in a

0: out in front of me and B, at the next set of lights, where they had to stop and wait anyway, which was mildly satisfying for me as the driver watching this, but got me thinking about how you cope with being in a hurry, being in a rush, feeling under pressure. What are your coping strategies for being under pressure, feeling like you've got to be somewhere, you've got to get it done, it's got to be done now, it's got to be done yesterday. What do you do to sort of take the pressure down? Give me a call, 1-300-800-222 or 0437-774-774. Maybe you've had to learn the hard way. Maybe you were that driver at one stage in the left lane trying to overtake at the intersection and realising that there's always going to be another car in front of you. Love to know the value of your experience, how you cope with that and how you just come to terms with the fact that sometimes you're going to be late. Sometimes you're not going to get it done. Sometimes things just going to have to be the way that they are. Give us a call. Share your wisdom with us. Let's speak to Bill in Flemington firstly on the open line this morning. G'day, Bill. How are you?
1: G'day, Francis. I was just going to remind everybody tomorrow night they've got the Aboriginal Awards happening in Sydney. I think it's going to be on NTIV. And that's because the 27th of May, you know, that's when the referendum happened in 1967, so it's always on the 27th of May.
0: Ah, I didn't realise that. That's a good bit of info. Thank you for that. So people can see it on NTIV, is it?
1: I think so, yeah. I think it's going to be on, yeah. They normally have it on there anyhow. Yeah, and I just thought, I remember I met Jimmy Little many years ago, you know, when I... Actually, have you ever heard Jimmy Little's version of Randwick Bells?
0: Oh, it's beautiful. Yeah, he made a couple of lovely records before he passed away in the 90s, and he did some sort of Australian contemporary songs like The Way I Made You Feel by Ed Cooper and others. And, yeah, he did beautiful. What a voice. Yeah. What a voice. What a man. Beautiful man.
1: And I actually met him once, only for 5 minutes. But talking about rushing, when you met Jimmy Little... it's like you were the only person. It was the backstage of the concert hall and, you know, it was really busy. But for that 5 minutes, you had his whole attention. You know, the 5 minutes you talked to him?
0: Yes. Beautiful.
1: It's really, yeah, it is beautiful. Yeah, it was really lovely. It was really funny, Francis, because I took my mate Stephen Pegram. Did you ever hear the Pegrams from
0: Berlin? Oh, yes, absolutely. Yeah, the scrap metal boys from out in Broomway.
1: Yeah,
0: well, Kimberley.
1: He's playing in the Port Melbourne Crawl on the long weekend on the Sunday, the 7th, in Port Melbourne. You can see him. They've got a big music festival in Port Melbourne called Port Melbourne Crawl. But anyhow, what happened, I took Steve to Cox Plate, and we were walking out to get the tram. And we ran into Bart Cummings. So I knew Bart Cummings, and he gave us a ride to the casino. Steve couldn't believe it. Yeah, and that's the night I met Jimmy Little, because Steve was playing. There was a big Indigenous concert at the concert hall.
0: Well, that is a big day out, hanging out with Jimmy Little and getting a ride with racing royalty. Good to talk to you, Bill.
1: Yep, see you, mate.
0: See you, mate. Bye. Andy's in Batemans Bay this morning. Hi, Andy. Welcome to the open line. How are you?
2: Oh, good. Working my way through a lot of... just the family and people worried about what organising when they leave and forgetting about living life day to day.
0: Yeah, it can be a bit of it can mess you up if you get obsessed with meeting everyone else's expectations and deadlines, and you end up being that kid in the car that was next to me racing to the next traffic light thinking they've achieved something, but the urge to sort of do something like that comes naturally. So you've got to find a way to navigate that, don't you?
2: Yeah, and having a good night's sleep and measuring things out doing things, taking the time out. Most people that I encounter, and we have a few things here, is markets, farmers market, where there's, like Judy was saying earlier, long queues, and you know, you just go to the shortest queue. And with the repair cafe, is just amazed at how frenetic some people get and to repair something. We have a thing called a repair cafe in Maria, and it's people bring in things that nobody else will fix, and I really enjoy that.
0: Giving new life to things that can be useful and useful to people who maybe couldn't afford to buy them in the first place.
2: Yeah, and sharing knowledge is the biggest thing. And like, we were working on a chainsaw the other day, and a fella rips it apart and pulls the handle.

0: It's a real chore to put it back together, and we something I did when I was a kid.
1: Nice.
0: And yeah, just taking the time, and stitch in time, as they say, saves nine, and there's the hare and the tortoise.
1: Yes, these fables matter. Good on you, Andy. Thanks for your call. 1-300-800-222. A text message from Andrew. Hey, he might have been trying to overtake you because you're driving too slow or fiddling around in your car, putting your brakes on all the time. Andrew, breaking news for you, bud.

0: think it might have been my fault. I appreciate it. 1-300-800-222 is the number to call on the open line if you want to do that. One of the other issues we could talk about is about the issue around rentals and rentals being forever for some people. For more and more people, owning a home is just out of reach, right? So rentals increase, rental increase to more than 30% of all households. So 30% of households are now rentals. So I want to know what your experience has been when you're renting. Is renting becoming more common for you and people you know, maybe your family members? Here's a report from ABC reporter Scott Wales, who speaks with Dorian Pongey, Associate Professor in the School of Architecture and Design and Planning for the Uni of Queensland, about how the rental market can be made more secure for everybody.
1: Australia's expensive housing market has seen rentals increase to more than 30% of all households, with renting no longer the stepping stone to home ownership it once was. So given that, how can the rental market be made more secure? And how might the renting experience in other countries help improve life for renters here in Australia? Dorina Poyani is an associate professor in the School of Architecture, Design and Planning at the University of Queensland. She says Australia's forever renters deserve better from our politicians and regulators.
2: Well, historically in this country, home ownership was cheap compared to other countries. So a middle-class family, initially someone on one salary and then later two-salaried family could easily afford a home. That's no longer the case now. I'd say 31% of the nation rents. We're no longer a country of homeowners. So we need to adjust our attitudes around renting.
3: And when you say around or just under a third of the country rents, is that been a growing trend as the cost of housing has become more expensive?
2: Of course, yes. As home ownership becomes more expensive, more people rent. And yet they continue to be stigmatized, even though it's such a large group of people now, as well as a growing political force, I should add.

0: homeownership market. I mean, unless they are beneficiaries of the bank of mom and dad, or, you know, something happens, they get large inheritance and so on and so forth. But many people will just be forever renters, and we need to provide for those people as well. They're Australians with the same rights as everyone else.
1: What sort of regulations might make that situation more tenable for people? Are we talking about rent caps, more tenants' rights in terms of inspections, longer guarantees in terms of leases, that sort of thing?
0: I'm a huge supporter of rent control, and let me explain what that is. It's different to rent freeze. We heard around the previous election a lot about rent freeze, which means just freezing rents. That can only be done in shorter periods as we decide what to do. But on the longer term, we need to apply rent control, as in the rent is allowed to go up, but the allowable rent increases should be tied to the consumer price index, also known as inflation. And historically, in Australia, as in other countries, rents have gone up in line with inflation. Whereas now the market is completely out of whack, where rents are going up a lot faster than inflation. That's why regulation is needed now. It wasn't so necessary before, because the market was self-regulating in the way that free market proponents expect it to.
2: That was Associate Professor in the School of Architecture and Design and Planning at the University of Queensland, talking to Dorina Pajani, Dorina Pajani speaking with ABC's Scott Wales about forever renting. 1-300-800-222 is the number to call if that's your experience, or you know people that are doing that and how it makes them feel. Hello, Mitchell in Brisbane. How are you?
3: Hi, I'm good. How are you, Francis?
2: I'm well. Are you in this circumstance?
3: I am very much in this circumstance and have been for a long time.
2: So tell us what's going on for you, mate.
3: So there's lots of things I would like to do in my life, but I'm currently paying a lot of money every week just to stay in a house and have a roof over my head. And for me to progress in life, I can't do, like, I can't literally do anything better at the moment than sorry.
2: So it's pay your rent and that's about it. It's hard to save, hey?
3: That's basically it. Is I like pay my bills and then yeah. So I'm living week to week. So I basically pay someone else's mortgage, and it's just sad.
2: Does it really get you down?
3: Oh, it really does. It's really sad because there's lots of things I'd like to do, but I can't achieve those things because I'm paying someone else's mortgage, if that makes sense.
2: No, it does. Mitchell, what do you reckon? How much of your weekly earnings goes to rent? Is it above 30%?
3: Oh, it's probably like 60 to 70%.
2: Wow.
3: Yeah, it's a lot.
2: So when you finish paying your rent, you've got a budget really tightly just to get to your next pay packet.
3: Very tightly. Like, my parents have been very helpful, and I'm so grateful for them. They've helped me out a lot. But I'm very worried because, you know, how much longer can this go on? You know, the people that grew up in Brisbane, I guess, made Brisbane what it is, and now we're all being kind of pushed out by people who want to move here from other places in Australia or overseas.
2: Is this happening for your friends as well, Mitchell? Are your friends sort of moving out or going to different places to try to find somewhere affordable?
3: I know quite a few people that have moved to Melbourne because it's cheaper to live in Melbourne now than it is in Brisbane.
2: So what do you reckon is the best policy fix? If you were to suggest something, what do you think? Did you get any encouragement from the government's recent approach to capital gains tax and negative gearing? Do you get any sort of ray of hope from that?
3: A little bit. I think it's a healthy start. Like, I think governments over the last probably 20 years have a lot to answer for, and it's all coming to a head right now. And I guess the millennials are now copping the brunt of it.
2: Yep.
3: And I'm not saying that, like, I guess the whole, you know, it's a whole worldwide issue currently. You know, it's very volatile right now. But I think what Anthony Albanese

0: has done is a good start, but I think there's a lot more that could be done. And the lovely lady, I can't remember her name, from the University of Queensland just before that you were talking to, I think her, like what she was saying about rental regulation and that sort of thing is a very healthy thing to talk about because, cities are very diverse and you need to have a very diverse range of people that live in the city.
1: Yeah, no, that's a really good point because this is one of those positions we get to where people, say, for instance, who provide essential services can't live in the communities that they service. So if you're working as a nurse or a paramedic or whatever, and you're supposed to be available to deal with situations in big cities, but you can't afford to live there, what do you do? You can't be expecting essential service providers to be commuting long distances before they get to work. So this is what happens when we start to price people out of the market. Mitchell, I wish you all the best, mate.
0: Oh, thank you so much for the chat. I really appreciate it, Francis.
1: No
0: Good
1: worries,
0: to
1: mate.
0: chat.
1: 1-300-800-222. If you are a forever renter, or you know people that are, or maybe your kids are, and what you are trying to do to help them, or how they are feeling about it too, because it must be, as we heard from Mitchell, fairly dispiriting to be in that situation for a long period of time and find that you're not really making much ground. So give us a call, 1-300-800-222 or 0437-774-774. It's our open line here on ABC Radio Overnights. Here's Machinations.

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0: And Peter's given us a call from Perth this morning on the ABC Overnight's open line. Good morning, Pete. How are you going?
2: Not too bad.

0: Morning to everybody out there from all over Australia.
1: Where are you calling us from? In Perth?
0: From Perth, yeah. Somebody mentioned earlier on there the Pigrams, which come up on ABC quite often. You play their songs quite often. Very talented, naturally talented group, and a very distinctive head singer. But I was up in Broome in about 1983, long time ago, and I was working in the bank up there, and I took a phone call, and it was the road manager for the band Dr. Hook.
1: Oh, wow.
0: And what it was, they were having a concert up there, and they were looking at some people to handle the cash for them and take out their float for their sales at the gate, and a couple of people to run their merchandise store for them.
1: For Dr. Hook, were playing up in the far remote parts of West Australia.
0: Yeah, unbelievable, unbelievable. And, of course, I had a few young staff members there, so made a quick run around up there with my staff, and, yeah, no worries, we'll be in that. So we all headed out there. They had it at the racetrack in Broome, and obviously we got free entries into the concert. That was a bonus because you might be working, but you can hear the music. But the opening act was Scrap Metal.
1: Ah, wonderful!
0: And they performed really well, really well. There was certainly no letdown between Scrap Metal and Dr. Hook. But so we had a great night. What was interesting with Scrap Metal and the Pigram Brothers was quite a big family, right? And they might have been great musicians, but I tell you what, they had their own indoor cricket team.
1: There's that many of them. Excellent.
0: And they might have been good musicians, but I tell you one thing, they were deadly indoor cricketers because they're all pretty short and they had a low centre of gravity.
1: Perfect
0: and
1: for indoor
0: a low
1: cricket.
0: Centre of gravity in cricket is a big advantage. And we had our own cricket team with the banks. The two banks up there joined together. We used to call ourselves the Whackers, but there's no way in the world we'd ever come close to the Pigrams. They were just way too good.
1: Good on you, Pete. Great story. Thank you for sharing. 1-300-800-222 is the number to call. 1-300-800-222 on the open line here on Radio ABC Radio. Overnight's Francis in for Trev, and Ken is in Yarram. Hi, Ken. In Victoria.
2: How are you going?
1: Yeah, I'm okay. But yeah, Mitchell from Brisbane called earlier and just hearing his story about being a forever renter and the struggles that he's facing, and it's making him a bit of a disillusioned young man, which is a concern. What's your thoughts?
2: Well, you know, when you're young and you do all the right things when you leave school, and you know, you've been told that work hard and save money and stuff like that, and you'll get ahead. You know, Australia's not the country it used to be when I left school. I mean, I've been close a couple of times to, you know, buying a house, and just at that time I've lost my job, you know, and it really puts you back. What really, really angered me is going back months and months ago, they'd done a story, an interview with a Labor politician ages ago on the radio, and he was saying since he's become a politician, he now has four properties. One he lives in and three he rents out.
1: It's a very common story for a lot of people in Australia who've taken advantage of the negative gearing capacity to sort of take on some debt and get a tax bonus for doing so. And that's something that's obviously been dealt with in the recent budget and probably needs to be looked at again, because as you heard from young Mitchell before, it's really heartbreaking to hear people like yourself, Ken, and him as well, still finding that home ownership is out of reach. Mate, look, I wish you all the best. We're going to speak to Sam in Thomastown this morning as well. Good morning, Sam. Welcome to the open line.
3: Yeah, good morning, Francis. I've got a tribute poem for Neil Danaher, who passed away yesterday.
1: Oh, please, that'd be nice.
3: Neil Danaher, you fought hard and long against this monster affliction and still remain strong. You put your health in peril to continue with your plight to raise money for MND research and continue with the fight. Your toughness and tenacity were legendary. You were loved by one and all, and every honoured slider who took that icy fall. All the awards and merits that you had to your name, your early footy career curtailed and still to reign. Over our imagination of your will to win, our prayers for you, Neil, are just starting to begin. Vale, Neil Danaher, legend of the game.
1: Thank you, Sam. That's beautiful, because we're going to be talking about Neil right now and his passing yesterday. It's a very big day for people who love Australian football, but also for people who understood Neil's fight to deal with the issue of MMD and the work that he did to combat the disease and to raise money and awareness to deal with motor neuron disease. Beck Danaher spoke to Hamish McDonald on 702 ABC Sydney Mornings on the morning after Neil, who was awarded Australian of the Year in 2025, the morning after he died. In this scrap, she talks about how Neil told her that she had been diagnosed with MND and why he made the fight public.
4: I'll never forget Dad sitting me down. He was living in WA at the time. I was in Victoria. He took me out for coffee, and it's not often that I get that opportunity of one-on-one time, so I thought it was pretty special. but he sat me down and he said the core purpose for him being over here was to get a second opinion. He's been diagnosed with MND, but he did it in such a cavalier way. He's such a protective dad. It didn't seem like too big a deal. And I think everyone's automatic question is, okay, no worries. So what are we going to do? So it was a real shock to hear that there was no effective treatments, that there was no cure. 27 months is the average lifespan. I was looking at Dad. He was a fit, active man, my idol, and he was telling me that he probably wouldn't be with me in 2 years' time. So it rocked the family, though it didn't happen overnight, Dad made the decision to bring this fight out to the public. It is a challenging journey. MND just takes and takes, and it does, you know, take away your independence. It does at times make it challenging. Dignity is a challenging one. We knew that Dad would not be able to do so many things. So for him to take this fight out into the public was a tough decision to make. But when the doctors said, listen, there's nothing you can do, just go away, tick off the bucket list, enjoy your time, however short it might be, he said to us, it just fills him with no sense of purpose. That's not going to make him want to bounce out of bed each and every day. He wanted to find a way to fight back, to find the positive. No matter the situation, there is always an opportunity. You just have to find it. And from that day, I'm just so grateful that that was his mindset, because as a family, we've been able to rally behind him, to find a way, to feel like we were able to help him and help those out there. And someone had to make that stand, and Neil, as well as the two other founders in the late Dr. Ian Davis and Pat Cunningham, they decided that if there wasn't someone out there doing it, they're going to do it themselves. And they're really creating an incredible legacy that will change the lives of people in the future.
1: Beck Danaher, daughter of the late Neil Danaher, died yesterday after a decade-long fight against motor neuron disease, but also a campaign that he ran with incredible tenacity and dynamism to raise money and awareness to try to deal with the disease, to eradicate it. Besides that, he was also a great footballer. For those who got to see Neil play in his playing career at the Essendon Football Club, I think he started at South Melbourne before he was traded to Essendon with his brothers, the famous Danaher brothers, curtailed very early on after less than 150-odd games with a knee injury. He was brilliant. He was the best of the Danahers in terms of talent, but the knee injury crueled his career. But it didn't stop him being involved in football. He went on to be a successful AFL coach with Fremantle Dockers, and then as an assistant there, then with the Melbourne Football Club as well, when Neil took the D's to a grand final in 2000, falling short against the Bombers in that one. But much loved in the red and the blue. And Russell Robertson, who's a bit of a Melbourne Demons legend in the AFL, spoke today or yesterday morning with Ali Moore on ABC Melbourne Drive about Neil and his impact as a coach and a mentor.

0: There was a lot of yelling at me.
1: What did he say? Like, how did he do it in a way that inspired you and didn't put you off?
0: It may come as a bit of a shock, but, you know, to hear that a guy like him is screaming at you and you sort of sit there and take it. And I don't know, boys are a little bit different. And also the time was a little bit different. We needed a straightening up from time to time. I certainly need a lot of straightening up. But you always felt like, and I guess the thing that sort of kept you going and not getting angry about it was you felt like he had everything under control. Such an intelligent man. Had it all worked out. He talks about in his book, and if you've read it, you know, test everything. Put the Bunsen burner, like in science class, to every single thing that you can and see what the reaction is and learn from it. That was his motto in life. And for us, he was always pushing us and trying, and it was for a good reason, to get the best out of us. And you knew that. And I don't know, he just had that special thing. But he was, so there was many a times where I would curse his name and go home with my tail between my legs, nearly crying at the baking that I just got that I deserved wholeheartedly.
2: Russell Robertson, former Melbourne Demons champ, talking about being coached and mentored by Neil Danaher. Lots of his former players have been talking over the last 24 hours about Neil as a coach and a mentor. Some of the stories are quite heartfelt and some of them are quite funny as well. Former D's ruckman Jeff White has this memory.
3: Remember one year we were playing the Cats down at Kardinia Park, and the Wiz, Jeff Farmer, hadn't had a touch to half time. Neil came in, slammed his hand against the whiteboard and said, "Get that effing those boots off your feet right now and go into black boots." I think he had these really flashy boots. He had that side of him that, and I think as us past players, really are in awe of, I guess, the way the public's reacted to him, is that that's what we saw as a coach. We saw it in the four walls. We saw what the banter he had, the time we could switch on, the time we could have a banter. But since doing the charity stuff for MND, everyone's then now seen Neil of who he is. And I think that's been an amazing thing that, you know, been able to, you know, really capture what he was. And, you know, even like he came up to the Gold Coast, he always come to the Gold Coast, always give me a call. And, this is a time when he was, he could sort of talk, but his best translator was his wife, Jan, who's such a wonderful human being. And I send my love to Jan and Loz and Beck and Luke and Ben, you know, his immediate family. And so I sat down and Neil's right there. We're in a hotel in Gold Coast and he said something. And I said to Jan, "What was that? What did he say?" And she said, "Do you really want to know?" And I said, "Yeah." And she basically said, in Neil's words, "Geez, you put on a lot of weight now, Whitey." And so, you know, that was Neil. You know, even when he was, you know, he was, his mind was still ticking, but he just couldn't get the actions out. And, you know, he was just a wonderful, wonderful person.
2: Demons former ruckman Jeff White there on AFL Monday with Corbin Middlemas and Ben as well, talking about his former coach and mentor, Neil Danaher. Bill's in Wodonga. He's got some memories of Neil as well here on ABC Radio Overnights. G'day, Bill.
4: Yeah, g'day. I was actually watching a little documentary video on Neil last night after I heard about passing, and he was talking to, I think it was the Essendon players in their change rooms one time before a game or something. And, like, it just brought you to tears just listening to him when he first ever got it. And he took up a fight, and I actually put it on Facebook, and I actually put, "You've taken the fight for MND. Now let those who are left continue your legacy. 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So it was a legacy he done, and hopefully it's going to just continue and get bigger and bigger now.
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2: Well, Neil Danaher's impact isn't just about football, and it isn't just here in Australia.

0: his work to raise awareness and to push towards a successful conclusion in the battle against motor neuron disease is internationally renowned. Kathy Cummings is CEO of the International Alliance of ALS-MMD Associations, and she joins us here on ABC Radio Overnights to talk about Neil's impact. Kathy, welcome.
1: Thank you.
0: Very sad day for all of us here in Australia who've watched Neil's campaign to raise money and awareness about motor neuron disease and how he took it on with a gusto that was astounding given his conditions. But what has been his impact globally?
1: Well, it's not just a sad day in Australia. It's a sad day globally because Neil Danaher's impact has been global. And in as you put so nicely in your introduction, he raised awareness all around the world. And the difficult thing from the time of diagnosis with MND is that it changes the trajectory of someone's life. And Neil chose to take on research and advocacy and awareness. And, you know, anyone who is diagnosed with MND could turn inward, but he chose not to. He chose to try and as they phrase it at Fight MND, to take on the beast. And it's just, it's so amazing what he's been able to do globally.
0: How did you first become aware of him? You know, we're a long way away from anywhere down here in Australia. So how did you first become aware of Neil, his campaign, and his drive to make a difference?
1: So our organization is an organization of organizations around the world that deal with ALS and MND. And we have an international conference each year in December. And there are three components to the conference. There are our member organizations, there's the allied health professionals, and there's research. And in 2019, all three of those conferences were in Perth, Australia. And I first became aware of Fight MND when I was in Perth in 2019. Because you could feel the influence of Fight MND as soon as you landed in Australia. You knew there was a moving force that was getting behind research.
0: And you met Neil. What were your impressions?
1: Wow. I met Neil last September, and I only met him for about 5 minutes. You know, as I said, I had already been strongly influenced by him. So I got a chance to express in person my gratitude for everything that he's done for the MND community. It's just phenomenal what he and Fight MND have done.
0: What sort of impact have they had? I mean, where is the fight at the moment to deal with this disease?
1: Well, I think the most important thing that Fight MND has done is, you know, put money behind research and promising research. And the thing about research in the motor neuron disease field is that that's really what provides people living with the disease right now hope for the future. There has been some promising breakthroughs in the last couple of years around a treatment that works for a small percentage of the population. It's a genetic treatment. And, you know, a lot of people in the field feel like that's the thin edge of the wedge, and that, you know, hopefully in the next, you know, decade or a couple of decades, we can turn motor neuron disease into a treatable disease or a livable disease. And, you know, that's the vision of the Alliance, is a world free of ALS-MND. It's the vision of Fight MND. And, you know, to coin the phrase that they use there, you know, to say play on and keep investing in research, and we will find the treatment that makes this a livable disease.
0: Neil Danaher become, you know, the light on the hill for people all over the world who are living with the disease?
1: Absolutely. Yeah. Sorry, I didn't mean to interrupt you. But absolutely. You know, there's been a couple of key sporting figures around the world, Rob Burrow in the UK and Neil Danaher in Australia and others, Dottie Weir in Scotland, who, you know, really have done so much to raise awareness. And the awareness that they're raising isn't with the community that already knows about motor neuron disease. It's with the community that is everyday people, because they're sports heroes and sports figures, and people see their decline as they go through the journey of the disease. It becomes everybody's story and everybody's narrative, and that awareness raising is so fundamental to moving the field forward.
0: Kathy Cummings is with us, CEO at the International Alliance of ALS-MMD Association.

0: questions, talking about the legacy of the late Neil Danaher, who passed away yesterday, and former Australian of the Year, ran a decades-long campaign for research and money into motor neuron disease, and his global impact is being acknowledged. Now, just how difficult would it have been physically for Neil Danaher and for anyone with the disease to do what he actually did, which is make himself a public figure, articulate his circumstance, advocate on their behalf, travel around and just be available all the time to talk about the disease that is crippling him? I mean, that is a lot.
1: It is a lot. And you asked, you know, how difficult would it be? And, you know, every person living with motor neuron disease at some stage goes through all the stages of it, although it starts differently with everybody. And it would have been very, very difficult. So, you know, kudos to him for putting the community first and himself behind that. And as you said, traveling, going on the road, using his voice to raise awareness. And, you know, I have immense gratitude for everything Neil Danaher has done. Sorry, I'm getting a bit emotional.
0: No, fully understand. A lot of people here in Australia are feeling exactly the way you are as well, Kathy, given Neil's contribution. And in terms of connecting people with the disease, who must feel very isolated when it happens to them and go, why me? Why is my life immediately turned upside down? And I have a dear friend of mine, my oldest friend, in fact, who lives with the disease. And, you know, from one day living his best life to realizing that he had a condition that was going to slowly force his physical deterioration. And even though at that particular moment when you are diagnosed, you might not be showing too many symptoms, you will know that there's something going on. But it's hard to reconcile. It's hard to reconcile the idea that this condition might take your life in a very limited a period of time while you're trying to just get on with daily life. And being connected to other people who are going through the same experience as what Neil has been able to do must be incredibly powerful.
1: It's so incredibly powerful because, you know, for people to be able to recognize themselves and feel seen as well by having a public figure that talks about those challenges is phenomenal. I have a direct connection to the disease. My mother passed from ALS in 2005. And so every person that I see that takes on the world like Neil did, I just, as I said before, have so much gratitude for them because I know how hard it is to live with this day to day. And we have an individual that is quoted in one of the courses that we offer in education about the disease that says, you know, from the moment of diagnosis, the doctor is setting the stage literally for the rest of the person's life. And the choices that that individual makes after that diagnosis about, you know, what they're going to take on, you know, as I said before, it's immensely difficult, or you said it too. And so for someone like Neil to do all that travel and despite the challenges of motor neuron disease is just fantastic.
0: Kathy, thank you so much for giving us so much of your time this morning to talk about Neil and his legacy. And if people want to know more about the work that is being done and what has been achieved, where can they go? Is there a website or somewhere that they can dive into to get a sense of just where the state of play is with this disease and the sort of work that still needs to be done?
1: Absolutely. Our website is super easy. It's www.als-mnd.org. And within that, there's a map that links to all our member associations around the world. And if someone wants local information, they can click on the map and get the information they need. If somebody wants global information, they can stay at our website and so on. And you can look and see what's going on around the world. Thank you so much for having me on the show today. I really appreciate it.
0: Thank you, Kathy. Really appreciate your time. Kathy Cummins there, CEO at the International Alliance of ALS and MMD Associations, talking about motor neuron disease and the late Neil Danaher's incredible, profound impact and legacy in fighting that disease.
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0: Francis here with you for another couple of days on ABC Radio Overnights. Hope you're enjoying the program. Coming up in the next hour, Kate Mead's going to join us from ABC Radio, ABC reporter, with the news of the day. She's going to take us through what stories are breaking and what will be filling your front page, and also what's going to be talked about on the radio all through the morning, as well as having a look at the enhanced games. Did you catch that? The attempt at a sporting contest where all the contestants were juiced up on performance-enhancing substances. Doesn't sound like a healthy thing to do to yourself. I know. We'll investigate what that's all about. First Powderfinger, though, before the news. Love this track. These Days.

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0: Good morning. This is ABC News with David Rowlands. The World Health Organization has warned that the Ebola outbreak that started in the Democratic Republic of Congo is outpacing efforts to scale up a response. The BBC's Emery Makumino has more from Kinshasa.
1: Ebola cases are continuing to rise in eastern DR Congo, with more than 900 suspected infections as the outbreak spreads across several health zones. In Mongwalu, in Ituri province, tensions continue despite a lull today. Over the weekend, police there fired warning shots after crowds tried to reclaim victims' bodies. Safe burials are being carried out by Red Cross teams under police protection to limit transmission.
0: Spain's health ministry says a Spanish national in quarantine, who was among those evacuated from a cruise ship earlier this month, has tested positive to hantavirus. It's the second positive case among the 14 Spanish nationals who were evacuated.

0: waited to the island of Tenerife from the MV Hondius. The Dutch luxury liner had been carrying around 150 passengers when a cluster of severe respiratory illnesses was reported to the World Health Organization at the start of this month. Four Australians were aboard the ship. Indigenous support services are urging the Northern Territory government to be more thorough in its response to diphtheria in its local communities. The disease has been spreading through remote Indigenous communities for months, with most in the Northern Territory. In Yuendumu, community members say there are about 30 cases, but the Health Department has not responded to multiple requests to confirm case numbers. Social worker Lily Churchill says many infected people are having to wait up to 3 weeks for the result of a swab, leaving community members in limbo.
1: The messaging and the resources are needed here. We're hearing about diphtheria spreading to other states and cities, but there are vulnerable people here that need support. We need to know what we're dealing with.
0: Palestinian health officials say an Israeli airstrike on a tent in the southern Gaza Strip has killed at least two people, including a child. Medics say the strike on a tent encampment of displaced families in Khan Yunis in the south of the enclave killed 6-year-old Menatala Abu Libda, as well as a 31-year-old woman. The Israeli military says it had struck militants in the area but provided no further information. The European Space Agency has offered Australian astronaut Catherine Bennell-Pegg a potential place in a future mission that would take her to the International Space Station. The trip is not guaranteed and remains dependent on financial support, with crowdfunding, industry support and government all expected to play a critical role. Bennell-Pegg is Australia's first astronaut but has not yet flown in space. She's hopeful her potential participation can open up opportunities for Australia in the international space research sector.
2: Well, I hope that through representing Australia, I can unlock the opportunity for Australia to be part of human spaceflight, to be able to put payloads in space to do research up there.
0: Pope Leo has warned of the dangers of artificial intelligence and has called for an ethical code for its use in the first encyclical of his papacy. The document informs Roman Catholic teachings on the issue. The Pope has also apologised for the length of time it took for the Church to condemn slavery, in which it played a historical role. He was joined at the announcement by the founder of AI company Anthropic, Canadian Chris Ola, who says he strongly supports Leo's document.
3: We need more of the world, religious communities, civil society, scholars, governments, and indeed all people of goodwill, to do what His Holiness has done here, to take seriously, to look closely, and to put events in a better direction. We need informed critics.
0: Cave rescue divers who helped free a football team stuck in a Thai cave 8 years ago have arrived in Laos to try and help extract seven people trapped in a flooded cave. State media has reported that seven Laotian villagers entered the cave about 125 kilometres northeast of the capital Vientiane around 5 days ago. They were believed to be searching for gold but became trapped inside the cave after heavy rain triggered flash flooding. And Canterbury 5/8 Matt Burton has been brought into the New South Wales camp for game one of the Rugby League State of Origin series against Queensland in Sydney on Wednesday night.
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9: Good morning. How are you? Filling in for Trev for a couple more days. He'll be back next Monday at 6 minutes past five, 24 to five in South Australia and the Northern Territory, and 6 past 3 in the West. Hope your Tuesday is shaping up well. Coming up soon, Kate Mead, ABC reporter, to talk to us about the trending

0: stories of the day. But before that, Fiona Clark from Vantage Point Asset Management talks about how the markets are looking today. Hello, Fiona. How are you?
1: Good morning, Francis. I'm really good. Yourself?
0: I'm really well. Hey, I just want to ask you something. Earlier on in the program, we were talking about, would you pay to go to someone else's wedding? We have this, there's this new trend going on in the United States where people are selling tickets to their weddings for people who might want to go along and just, you know, because they're into weddings, or they might want to meet someone at a wedding because, you know, there might be an opportunity to find a partner. Would you pay to go to someone else's wedding?
1: I absolutely would do that. I think in this day and age, spending money on a wedding when there are so many other things to spend it on is very, very huge expense for to be married couple. You kind of already pay to go anyway when you buy a gift, so I think that that makes a lot of sense.
0: But going to a stranger's wedding, you go check it out.
1: I wouldn't do that. But you know what? I think that, I don't know if I was really into the whole, if I wanted to do some research for not mine, clearly, but someone else, like a friend's wedding, I don't know.
0: That's a good way to look at it.
1: I guess it helps them finance the nuptials and makes it a much more, and also puts bums on seats and all the rest of it. So
0: go to notaweddingcrasher.com and say Jeff and Karen Besson in San Diego, the couple who started this, you can go along. It might be because, you might think that a wedding's a good place to meet your next partner.
1: Yes. That's right. And I guess it's like a bit of a funny twist on the rent-a-crowd thing, isn't it? Because it's like not rent-a-crowd, it's out-rent-a-crowd.
0: Outsourcing crowd.
1: Outsourcing crowd. Yeah,
0: leverage
1: interesting way of making money.
0: There you go. Well, there you go. Put that on the open market. See if it sells a few shares. What's happening in the markets today, Fiona?
1: Well, we do have some action, but it's worth noting it's been a holiday in the UK and the US overnight, so trading volumes are thin, but optimism is high. So yesterday in Asian trading markets, the Japanese Nikkei 225 breached $65,000 for the first time. So a bit of optimism there. We've also got much more positive sort of tone in terms of potentially the negotiations with Iran and the US proceeding on an orderly and constructive manner, I think is the quote from Trump. And so what was open in Europe did quite well, and in fact, European markets generally the highest since early March. So we've got the Stock 600 closed up 1.8%, the German market up over 2%, and the French market 1.8%. Spain was up 2.3%, so really strong performance there. Bond yields also came down a little bit, particularly in Germany. So generally quite positive, but keep in mind volumes were low. Now, the other probably exciting news was on the back of those sort of positive tone in the communications about the Iran war, that the oil price has come off quite a bit. So the moment it's down 6.5% or $6.30 to $90.30. That's the front month crude contract and the WTI. So generally positive in terms of the oil price move in going down is positive in this sense. Spot gold up 1.2% or $54.41 to $4,571.16 an ounce. And the iron ore price is a little bit higher, 0.5% up to $106.75 a tonne. Now, in terms of what it means for us, at the moment, the market, the SPY futures are up 20 points. So it does suggest a bit of a slightly higher start to the market, but there's not really much to drive our markets today either. So no news or local market activity of huge expected. And then ahead tonight in the US, we've got house prices and consumer confidence, but not a lot to go on today. That's in stark contrast to tomorrow where we've got the CPI number. But for today, it looks quiet. And then following up with the currencies, the Aussie dollar is a touch higher this morning, up about 0.25%, 71.75 US cents, 53.12 pence, 61.63 US cents, and 114 Japanese yen. So a positive night, but pretty quiet with the holiday.
0: Thanks, Fiona. Talk to you soon.
1: Pleasure.
0: Fiona Clark there, Vantage Point Asset Management, talking to us about the shape of the markets on this Tuesday morning.
2: This is Overnights with Francis Leach.
0: And it's a very good morning to Kate Mead, ABC reporter, here to give us a look at what stories are making the headlines on this Tuesday. How are you, Kate?
3: Good, thank you. I feel like I'm bringing you in a lolly bag of news today. Like, you never know what you're going to get inside this. It's a little bit of this and a little bit of that.
0: What was your favourite childhood lolly?
3: Oh, a sherbet. you know, you had to worry that you weren't going to lose your teeth. You know, they were pink and hard
0: yes.
3: and or sometimes they were soft but full of the sherbet and your teeth had get sucked together.
0: And it would get on your clothes too, the sherbet.
3: Well, depends. If you got it all in quick, you were right.
0: Fair enough. Well, put one of those in my lolly bag. What else have you got for me?
3: Well, the power. Normally I'm talking to you about power bill. Oh, my gosh, it's another cost of living thing. It's something to keep an eye on your costs, things like that. But I'm coming to you this morning saying that prices have been coming down, and this is despite the war that's happening. They've been talking about the Australian Energy Regulator have been talking that it's coming down to a lot of things. It's coming down to batteries. It's coming down to the variation in prices between day and night time. And I used to always be one of those people that would not really care about those things, but I've definitely turned into that mum that's like, have we switched all the power boards? Are we all off? But I come with good news today. It's coming down, and it is one of those times again, not just because they're going up, but it's one of those times we open back up our bills and we go, okay, is that the best price we can get right now?
0: It's hard. Is it such a hard market for average people to navigate, to work out, you know, because it's a variable market and power prices can surge and change depending on what the demand is. It's very difficult to know when power is best used. You know, obviously peak hours are the times you want to not, because that's when the prices are most expensive, but also which retailer is going to give you the very best option. It's not like you can just go to an online portal that just has a marketplace where you go, okay, that's obviously the best price. It's a really difficult
3: space. Are
0: you
3: onto something now? Are you saying that there should be a broker for you that is actually a website that lists them all from 7 o'clock? It's going to go up.
0: Would that be too much?
3: I mean, if you've got some spare time, what are you up to? That sounds like very helpful to me.
0: Well, I've done what a lot of Australians have done, which is I've got myself a battery for my house.
3: Yeah, okay.
0: At vast expense. But I figured it was just a better way to deal with the future of power provision in this country is going to be trending upwards. I know we're trending downwards now, but there will be challenges ahead.
3: Oh.
0: So I've got a battery. I took advantage of the available subsidies that were there. And, it's now... Now that the sun's not out, not much great rides right now, but yeah, I feel like it was the right thing to do.
3: Yeah, and you're not alone. You're not alone in that.
0: So it's been a huge take up on that.
3: Yeah, definitely. And maybe that's part of what we're seeing in this reporting too. And they have listed that batteries are playing a factor in that.
0: Yeah, so fascinating. And if anyone knows how to best navigate, how to work out which power price is best for you, let me know, because I've got no idea.
3: Oh, no, I mean, we're all out of my realm of comfortability when we head into this area. So something that would be nice, but maybe later, but I don't really have the time to dig through it, you know, all of the things. Just build me the website, will you, Francis?
0: Okay.
3: Hey, today is National Sorry Day, and it is the beginning of National Reconciliation Week. The first one was held in 1998, May 26, and it was 1 year after the landmark Bringing Them Home report was tabled. Then we fast forward to 2008, and this is when Kevin Rudd said this.
4: We apologise for the laws and policies of successive parliaments and governments that have inflicted profound grief, suffering and loss on these, our fellow Australians.
3: And that was really then the movement, the official movement, that we have the recommendations in place. There were 83 of those. We look today and we find out that 5 of them have been implemented since that time. And so today in your news and on your TV and on your radios, there will be stories about the Solid Generation and the impact that it is still having, and about those recommendations and the Healing Foundation and how they've created a pathway forward in ways in which that these recommendations could start to be implemented around Australia. So this will be in your news today. It will be in for the rest of the week. And it is a time to just pause for a second and listen and read and listen and ask questions where appropriate.
0: It's a long journey and it's ongoing. There's no doubt about that. Kat Mead is with us here, ABC reporter, looking at the news of the day. Is it graduation time for some people?
3: Did I tell you about this? Is a bit of a lolly bag of news this morning, you know, a bit of power, a bit of power prices, a little bit of, you know, what's happening in Australia, and then just something that's happening over America that just makes me wonder, when should you have cancelled an event? Now, I know that events are big and, you know, you put a lot of money and a lot of time.
0: I can tell you, I had to cancel No, you
3: no,
0: tell
3: you tell me.
0: I was running a campaign in a previous life, a political campaign it was, a launch

0: this go ahead. This is going viral, so you might see this on your social media at the moment. It's from the Williamson County Schools. There were about three schools involved, and it's graduation day. And all the kids are sitting out in the field on their chairs, and
1: they've
0: got
1: day.
0: Their capes on, and they've got their caps on, and they're waiting for their name to be read out, and it rains. It not just rains, it rains like that good, hard, sideway rain, and they are sitting there in the rain. They get up off their seat when their name's called.
1: This is exactly what I had to stop from happening.
0: Get up onto the stage. Then we go to the, you know, the people presenting their graduation certificates, and they're handing them out. They've got ponchos on, and it's just sparked this online social moment, social media moment at the moment, where it's kind of like, at what point do you just, like, is there not a gym around that we could do this? Could we spread it over to, like, I could think of a thousand other options.
1: You're triggering me, because we had the debate about, look, there's a perfectly big town hall which we've used previously for events, but we want to be do it outside, and it would have been cheaper to
0: Are
1: be
0: you
1: inside.
0: Joking?
1: No,
0: Are you joking?
1: No,
0: that absolutely. You didn't just put it inside the town hall?
1: We could have. But the candidate wanted an outdoor event.
0: Look, I don't know who the candidate is, but isn't your job to talk them into, like, sense?
1: Yes, well, all these conversations are real. We'd love to hear from you, 1-300-800-222. If you've been in that situation where a really important event that you're at was suddenly weather-challenged, and did you push on bravely into the storm?
0: This story coming out of America with these high school students, they were getting the warnings. Like, someone was saying to them, it's going to be bad on the weekend, like really rough weather. So they, I think, had at least a couple of days to go, guys, we're going to have to put this in the gym. You know, I know it's not pretty or anything.
1: Was there rain on your wedding day, Alanis Morissette style?
0: Oh.
1: Let us know. 1-300.
0: You can't cancel the wedding. You've got to tough it
1: can't,
0: up.
1: Can't you? Can you move it indoors?
0: Yeah, of course you can. Or I actually saw, again, on social media, the rain was coming in and the bride and groom leant into it. They put on gumboots. They danced outside. They were like, it's raining. It's our day. We're not going to stop this joy. And they ploughed through. These kids, though, they didn't look like it was the happiest day of their life. And they should have looked like that for graduating.
1: Yeah, they've got pneumonia on their graduation day.
0: Thank you very much for giving my certificate. Go sit down again.
1: Oh, dear. I'm going to crawl and hide under the table after this conversation.
0: You
1: brought it
0: sorry.
1: All back. It was a year ago. It was just like, oh, anyway. It's not about me. Though I am a broadcaster, we tend to make it about ourselves, don't we?
0: It's not about me, but it's about me.
1: Good on you, Kate.
0: Thank you. Have a good morning.
1: Kate Mead is with us. In a moment, Rosemary Murphy, ABC Great Southern Reporter in beautiful Albany, is going to talk to us. After Elvis Costello, watching The Detectives.

0: Elvis Costello and the Attractions watching the detectives. Thanks to Mike, who's texted through, the government has www.energymadeeasy.gov.au for energy plan comparisons based on your actual usage. Thanks, Mike. I don't have to go and build a website today.
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0: And good morning to Rosemary Murphy, ABC Great Southern Reporter based in beautiful Albany, Western Australia, to talk to us about what's happening in her part of the world. Hello, Rosemary. How are you? Up early. I really appreciate it.
2: Good morning.
0: How are things in Albany at the moment? It's cooling down for winter as it approaches, I'd imagine.
2: We've had some beautiful days, actually, but there is a big front that's expected to come through on Wednesday, so I think that's all about to change.
0: What are the big issues at play down in the southwest at the moment?
2: Well, there's a few things that have been going on. It's Albany's bicentenary this year.
0: Hey, happy birthday!
2: Yeah, there's been a lot of events happening with that. Part of it was this pretty amazing oral history exhibition that's on at the WA State Library in Perth, and that's collecting all the oral histories from six local Indigenous elders.
0: Oh, wow, that'd be amazing.
2: Yeah, it's really to help promote, share different parts of the history that maybe haven't been showcased as much. So that's really exciting. That's just started in the last week or so, which is awesome.
0: And the other part of the history, of course, are really important parts of Australian history. For instance, that's where that incredible outlook at the top of the hill there, where you can look out into the bay there in Albany, where the first fleet actually congregated. All the ships of the first fleet, the first AAF, sailed off to Egypt before they went on to Turkey. That's a really poignant thing. Is for many of those young men, that was the last they ever saw of Australia, was the shoreline of Albany.
2: Yeah, it's pretty incredible, the Anzac Day service up on the top of the hill overlooking King George Sound, and you hear the incredible stories of just what an important part that Albany played. It has thousands of people come each year to sort of share that story.
0: And, of course, the whaling station there too, which has its own history.
2: Have you been to Albany? You seem to know Albany very well.
0: I know very well. Spent a lot of time in West Australia, so I love that part of the world.
2: Okay. Yeah, brilliant.
0: And in terms of is the community really embracing it, Rosemary?
2: Yeah, we had this pretty incredible light show not that long ago, which was the world's largest art installation, which is pretty amazing. And there's just been a whole bunch of different sort of cultural events, different historical events, and it's interesting timing because it's also 50 years of the skate run. I don't know if you had a go on that one.
0: Now, tell people about that. I have, but tell people about that.
2: You have? Okay, brilliant. So the skate run is actually Australia's oldest skate park, and it was built here in Albany, which is pretty impressive because it would have been a pretty small town at the time to have that sort of big milestone.
0: And it's a bit of a legendary place, isn't it, because of its status as the first skate park in Australia?
2: Yeah, and it was all fundraised by local school kids. They did all the fundraising, all the raffling to make it happen in an old gravel pit. And it's still there, and they had an event not long ago to mark the anniversary, and it was pretty incredible because you had the original skaters who are the ones that
0: made
2: it happen.
0: Oh, wow, that's great.
2: but also the young, 5-6-year-olds having a go on this. It's not the most easy skate park to go on. It's pretty interesting.
0: Rosemary Murphy is with us, ABC Great Southern Reporter, based in beautiful Albany, Western Australia. Hey, Rosemary, we've been talking earlier in the program about rentals and the lack of rental properties and the challenges that some people are facing finding accommodation in their communities. What's it like in WA Southwest these days?
2: Yeah, it's. I think it's a similar story to most other places. It's a really, really tight market. I think a lot of people are getting priced out of Perth, or during COVID they found a lot of places in WA that outside of Perth, they're like, oh, that's quite a nice place to live. So there are places, interestingly enough, a lot of places, there's a few places in the area which had rentals on the market for a while, or they had land that wasn't being developed. And in the last couple of years, it's just been snapped up. And yeah, it's pretty fast property market.
0: And hard for younger people as well growing up in the area?
2: Definitely. I mean, it's not quite, I'm sure it's not quite as bad as places like Margaret River, which, I grew up there, and a lot of people that I went to school with are priced out of the market because it's just become so popular and so expensive.
0: So they can't afford to live in their old community.
2: Yeah, exactly.
0: Yeah, that's really tough. That's what you want to avoid, isn't it? Particularly in regional communities where having young people stay and you know, work and you know, grow their families and the like within their own communities and not having that drain of young people from the communities is really central to a thriving community.
2: Yeah, exactly.
0: Well, Rosemary, great to talk to you. Are you rugging up in the southwest yet? Is it time for a woolly jumper down there?
2: Sadly, yes. Sadly, we've hit that point. But yeah, no, it hasn't been too bad. I think I was swimming last week, so it's only just started to change.
0: Okay. Well, look, enjoy. It is such a beautiful part of the world. I'm very, very fond of it, and I'm really glad you're able to join us this morning.
2: Oh, have a great morning.
0: Rosemary Murphy there, who is the reporter at the ABC in Albany in Western Australia, based in Albany, previously in the Pilbara, which would have been a very different climactic and geographical experience for her, but great experience working in those wonderful parts of WA. Joining us here on ABC Radio Overnights, if you're leaving us for your Capital City Breakfast program, thanks for being with us. Otherwise, we'll catch you on the other side of the ABC News.
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7: ABC News. Good morning, I'm Simon Lauder. Leaked documents from inside mining giant BHP show it has no clear path to achieve net zero emissions by 2050. Angus Grigg reports.
8: BHP says it's committed to net zero, but documents obtained exclusively by Four Corners and Guardian Australia show there are doubts internally about this goal. In one document, BHP says solutions are still being sought to achieve net zero. In another, it said the company's plans were inconsistent with pathways to net zero. These concerns were raised internally as BHP shelved billions of dollars of renewable energy projects at its WA iron ore mines, delaying the rollout of electric trucks and trains.
7: Crossbenchers and integrity experts have welcomed the resignation of the head of the National Anti-Corruption Commission. Here's political reporter Evelyn Manfield.
9: Announcing his resignation yesterday, Commissioner Paul Brereton said the focus on matters relating to him were distracting from the corruption watchdog's purpose. During his term, he was found to have not fully removed himself from a matter he had a conflict of interest in and has faced heat over his defence connections with an inquiry afoot. Centre for Public Integrity Director Geoffrey Watson says it's now a chance for the agency to rebuild.
10: The next so far has been nothing less than a disappointment.
9: Mr. Brereton has rejected any suggestion of impropriety. He's set to face a Senate estimates inquiry today.
7: Tehran has pushed back on suggestions that a peace deal with the United States is close. Karishma Vyas reports from the Iranian capital.
11: There remain significant sticking points between Tehran and Washington, despite recent suggestions from US President Donald Trump that a deal could happen soon. Those tensions include opening up the Strait of Hormuz. In a press briefing, Foreign Ministry spokesman Ismail Baghai told the ABC that the future of the strait would be determined and managed by Iran and its neighbours.
12: Will there be tolls imposed on ships?
13: We need to pay attention to the words we use. We're not after money.
11: Officials also said the discussions about Iran's nuclear program will not form part of this phase of negotiations.
7: Another group of Australians who left a camp in Syria for the families of killed and captured Islamic State group fighters is expected to arrive home as early as this afternoon. Middle East correspondent Matthew Doran reports.
14: Details of this group's

0: Movements are being closely held, given the considerable attention others from the Al-Roj camp have received. Last week, the ABC revealed 7 women and 14 children had left the camp in northeastern Syria, the last group of Australians living there, travelling to Damascus. It's believed they flew to Doha on Monday afternoon local time to transfer to flights to Sydney and Melbourne. One woman is subject to a travel ban from the Australian government and her fate is unclear. Earlier this month, 3 women were arrested by the Australian Federal Police the moment they set foot on Australian soil after making the same journey. Matthew Doran, ABC News, Jerusalem.
1: Back home, a national advocacy group, Equality Australia, has criticised a private member's bill to amend the Sex Discrimination Act. Yesterday, Nationals MP Alison Penfold introduced the bill to the lower house, seeking to include a definition of biological sex and introducing what she says are explicit protections for services, activities and spaces exclusively for women. Ms Penfold says the current act and amendments implemented by the Gillard government in 2013 have created a conflict that allows the rights of women to be usurped. In a statement, Equality Australia says Ms Penfold's bill is legally messy, socially divisive, and risks weakening protections for all women. The thousands of children who were forcibly removed from their families, known as the Stolen Generations, are being acknowledged today as part of National Sorry Day. The Healing Foundation is an organisation working to advocate for survivors and their descendants. CEO Shannon Dodson says it's a reminder to governments about taking actions that will create change within Stolen Generation survivors' lifetimes.
2: I think it helps people to understand that and in the words of survivors, say that this trauma is not my fault. This happened to me, and I'm trying to rebuild from that.
1: 3 Australians have won through to the second round of the French Open tennis tournament in Paris overnight. 8-seed Alex de Minaur managed a comfortable straight sets win over Britain's Toby Samuel. Tanasi Kokkinakis came from 2 sets down to 1 down to beat Terence Artman, and Daria Kasatkina is through as well.
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7: Good morning. Welcome to Tuesday. Francis here for Trev for the next couple of days. Time to check in to find out what is happening with the weather around the country today. Senior forecaster at the Bureau is Peter Stapleton. He joins us. G'day, Pete. How are you going?
8: Good morning, Francis. Lovely to speak to you and your listeners.
7: What's the weather like across the country? I'm sure it's a diverse picture, but great to hear what's going on.
8: Yes. Yeah, well, at the moment we have the main system affecting, the weather for large parts of the east and particularly southeast of the country is a low-pressure system which is currently sitting over roughly over South Australia, and that has a fairly significant upper trough associated with it as well, and that's developing quite a area of cloud and even a rain, essentially a rain band over parts of the southeast of the country at the moment, and so that's bringing a fair amount of cloud and, as I said, chance of rainfall for large parts of New South Wales, Victoria and certainly southern South Australia today. Elsewhere, we're seeing a high-pressure ridge extending over large parts of the west of the country, and so that's keeping that area relatively cloud-free today. And up in the tropical north, certainly in across the tropical north in around Darwin and the NT, similar story up there, fairly clear day, sunny day today as well. But yeah, as I said, that focus certainly of a lot of the weather today will be through the eastern half of the country and, yeah, and particularly the southeast. There is, as I said, there is this low-pressure system and associated kind of upper trough, and that's helping to draw down a fair amount of tropical moisture into the southeast corner of the country. And so we are expecting a decent amount of rainfall across New South Wales, Victoria, and, as I said, southern parts of SA today, already recorded over the last

0: or period since 9 a.m. yesterday. We've seen lots of stations across New South Wales and Victoria receive up to 10 millimetres of rainfall. Similar story through, as I said, the southern parts of SA, and even Tassie as well has received up to 10 millimetres of rainfall there as well. Some of the higher stations into the double figures and even into the more than 30 mils for some of the highest stations there as well. So I guess generally speaking, as I said, that rainfall will be continuing for large parts of New South Wales, Victoria and southeast South Australia today, and also the eastern half of Tassie as well. As I said, with that tropical moisture getting drawn down, we do actually see a risk of heavy rainfall with some embedded thunderstorms through parts of the central west of New South Wales and also the southeast coast of New South Wales today. So that's just something to keep an eye out for today in terms of those warnings if they do arise. We'll also see just some other warnings of note today. We'll also see some hazardous surf from some big waves coming in from the Tasman for the northeast corner of New South Wales and southeast Queensland. And also with that low moving further east and picking up the winds, we will see a fair amount of coastal wind warnings through parts of Bass Strait, southern Tassie, and the southeast corner of New South Wales as well.
1: What about the capital city temperatures?
0: So we can have a look at the capital cities, having a look around at the major locations. So starting off the top of the clock with Darwin. Sunny day up there and 32 degrees. Coming around to Brisbane, it'll be at 24 degrees there and showers. Coming down to Sydney, a similar story there, 22 degrees and showers. Canberra is looking at rain and 16 degrees. Melbourne, possible morning fog and then the chance of a shower, 19 degrees. Hobart, looking at rain and 14 degrees. Adelaide, a shower or two and 19 degrees. And over in Perth, sunny day there and 25 degrees.
1: Thank you, mate. Peter Stapleton there, Bureau of Meteorology, senior forecaster there with the look at what the weather is going to give us on this Tuesday here on ABC Radio Overnights. This is Amelie Now and the Love Song. Coming up soon, the Enhanced Games. What's that? It's one thing.

0: Some fine Australian music there from Amelie there, and the love song here on ABC Radio Overnights.
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0: Olympic sports and sports generally, professional sports, have been

0: take Lance Armstrong, for instance, when he was riding high, literally, as a global hero, only be brought down with revelations of his own drug use to try to win at all costs. So what if we got away with the pretense and just went, well, that's it. If you want to compete, take whatever you want, swim, run, ride, and we'll do it that way. Well, that's exactly what's been happening in Las Vegas, of all places, of course, with the enhanced games. Now, this was a very truncated event where we saw athletes who previously had competed in clean events, whether they were clean or not, that's a different question, being openly using in performance-enhancing drugs, some of which might be banned here in Australia, but not necessarily under United States guidelines, competing with the enhanced drug use. And one of those, of course, was Australia's own James Magnussen, who finished last in his event despite getting in the pool to hope to win the $1 million. American Olympic swimmer Hunter Armstrong is the former world record holder in the long course 50-metre backstroke and competed in the enhanced games as a non-enhanced athlete, and he won. Let's hear a little bit of what he had to say.
1: I had some financial problems after Paris, so it was truly a decision of, do I want to retire and start my normal life, or do I really want to stand on that Olympic stage on home soil?
0: Well, Hunter Armstrong is still a clean athlete, even performing in the enhanced games, but it is an issue now that won't go away. Will we accept the idea that drug-enhanced athletes is probably a spectator sport that we want to watch? Professor Rob Augie is Head of Discipline and Exercise and Sports Science at Federation University, and he joins us here on ABC Overnight to discuss this. Good morning, Rob. How are you?
2: Oh, great. Thanks, Francis. How are you?
0: What did you make of the spectacle of the enhanced games?
2: Well, I wasn't watching, Francis. It's more of a circus than an athletic event in far as I'm concerned, and I wasn't interested in watching.
0: How disappointed would you be seeing previously celebrated clean athletes finding themselves taking part in this?
2: Well, I think there's a number of factors as to why that happens. Just listening to Hunter there, that's hit it right on the head, is that a lot of athletes, unless you're in the absolute top echelon in the world, you don't get paid or don't get paid very well at all for what you do. So the attraction of money, and not really ironically in Vegas, was just too great to resist for some people.
0: Now, what sort of class of drugs are we talking about here? We see in wider society now that peptides are being increasingly used in the wider culture for physical enhancement, for trying to reduce aging and those sorts of things. Is this class of drugs the sort of drugs that are being used in an enhanced game situation?
2: Peptides are possible, but also anabolic steroids were probably the main thing, and human growth hormone.
0: Aren't they a bit sort of old school in the 80s and a bit sort of industrial strength toxicity involved in all of this?
2: Well, I wouldn't be using any of them, to be completely honest, and there's been many cases recently with peptides that have resulted in major illness and even death.
0: Why then are we having it? Is this a sign, the fact that these games exist from a philosophical point of view, that the idea of a clean professional sporting contest of any sort is just, we're kidding ourselves. It's a fool's errand to believe that any event at that level is clean. So why don't we just be honest?
2: Well, I guess I'm a fool, Francis, and I think you're a sport lover as well, in that we love the idea of a clean contest. Sports are set up with fair play being a prominent part of what makes a sport and what's make athletes actually part of something a bit greater than themselves. And we set these sports up with as many safeguards as we possibly can to try and guarantee safe performance.
0: And you talk about the pressure on teams or clubs or individuals to take drugs in the comparison they might make with their opponents and go, if I don't, then I'm falling behind. And you probably saw this in professional sports environments you worked in, that you cut every little, little smidgen of a percent matters when it comes to trying to find an advantage against your opponent. The temptation must be massive.
2: Definitely. You're correct in saying that it's percentages or fractions of percent are the difference between winning and losing. And then if you look at an Olympics, for example, the difference between even making a final and not. So athletes are trying to do whatever they can, and the sports scientists and the coaches and the whole support system that's built around athletes, they're trying to do everything as well as possible every single day. So, yes, the temptation is absolutely there.

0: some athletes, and typically it's those that are not going to win without some sort of enhancement.
1: Rob Orgies, with this head of discipline of exercise and sports science at Federation University, talking just about the enhanced games, which were happening in Las Vegas. It wasn't really a games as we would understand. It wasn't a huge carnival of sport. It was just a few events in the pool and on the track, really, for, I guess, shock factor more than anything else. Rob, what does it, what the impact of these games, is there going to be any impact in the traditional sports as a consequence of this happening?
0: I don't think there's going to be much. I really do think it's a publicity stunt. We've got a group that is going to be selling products that can be used in this enhanced games, and even when we look at what was allowed and how it was allowed, we're talking about things that a doctor can prescribe, but they're being prescribed massively off-label. They're not being used in a correct and ethical way. So I don't think that the wider sporting world is going to be looking at this saying, oh, we're under threat all of a sudden.
1: It still blows my mind that athletes who are so in tune with their body, particularly these athletes who compete in this game, are prepared to take these risks without really contemplating what the long-term consequences might be for their health when it comes to peptides and other substances they put in their body which haven't been peer-reviewed and have had no longitudinal studies to tell you what happens as you get older and the impact they might have.
0: It is. It's alarming. It really is the lure of, probably partly fame, but also most definitely money. And it's, for some of these athletes who've spent maybe 20, 25 years trying to win clean, like Hunter, at the end of his career, financial problems, money talks. And, this is probably one of the few ways that some of these athletes can actually get a big payday.
1: And is it also a problem as it bleeds into the wider culture that seeing the enhanced games is a permission process for people in their local gyms at their local sports club to go, well, it's available. I see it on TikTok. Why don't I just do it?
0: Yeah, there's a massive pull there, unfortunately. I have an 18-year-old son and was actually having a discussion with him last night around this. And, thankfully, his view was you'd have to be crazy to be taking this stuff. But he said it's around. It's accessible. And it's, heavily marketed on social media by so-called experts that unfortunately have a lot of influence.
1: They do, and we need information and facts to counter that, and we're glad that you've been able to talk to us about it this morning, Rob.
0: My pleasure. Thank you, Francis.
1: Professor Rob Orgie, their Head of Discipline of Exercise and Sports Science at Federation University, talking to us about the enhanced games where athletes were able to compete under the influence of sport-enhancing or performance-enhancing drugs, though some, like Hunter Armstrong, were able to win as clean athletes, which is a relief as well. ABC Radio Overnight, The Cure, Love Cats.

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1: Go on a fascinating journey through the murky waters of history, memory, and the stories we tell ourselves. 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
2: That's it for me for this morning. It's been a lot of fun once again. Hope you've enjoyed the program. My name is Francis Leach. I'll be back with you tomorrow morning. Trev is back next week, which is a relief for everyone, including me, for a bit of a sleep. But I've loved hanging out with you, and we'll do it again tomorrow. And I'll leave you this little happy tune from the Turtles. Have a great day.

0: driving into floodwater is the main cause of death in storms and floods. Even if you know the road well or you're close to home, don't risk it. Back it up, find a safer way, or wait it out. 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
1: ABC News. Good morning, I'm Simon Lauder. Tehran has pushed back on suggestions that a peace deal with the United States is close. Karishma Vyas reports from the Iranian capital.
2: There remain significant sticking points between Tehran and Washington, despite recent suggestions from US President Donald Trump that a deal could happen soon. Those tensions include opening up the Strait of Hormuz. In a press briefing, Foreign Ministry spokesman Ismail Baghai told the ABC that the future of the strait would be determined and managed by Iran and its neighbours.
3: Will there be tolls imposed on ships?
4: We need to pay attention to the words we use. We're not after money.
2: Officials also said the discussions about Iran's nuclear program will not form part of this phase of negotiations.
1: Another group of Australians who left a camp in Syria for the families of killed and captured Islamic State group fighters is expected to arrive home as early as this afternoon. Middle East correspondent Matthew Doran reports.
5: Details of this group's movements are being closely held, given the considerable attention others from the Al-Roj camp have received. Last week, the ABC revealed 7 women and 14 children had left the camp in northeastern Syria, the last group of Australians living there, travelling to Damascus. It's believed they flew to Doha on Monday afternoon local time to transfer to flights to Sydney and Melbourne. One woman is subject to a travel ban from the Australian government and her fate is unclear. Earlier this month, 3 women were arrested by the Australian Federal Police the moment they set foot on Australian soil after making the same journey. Matthew Doran, ABC News, Jerusalem.
1: Israeli Prime Minister Benjamin Netanyahu says Israel is at war with the Lebanese militant group Hezbollah as it escalates its strikes across the country. Israel has dramatically escalated its bombing campaign in Lebanon overnight, adding targets in the Bekaa Valley to earlier bombardments in the south. Israel says it's in retaliation for drone attacks launched by Hezbollah, which have been taking an increasing toll on Israeli forces in recent weeks. Back home, and leaked documents from inside mining giant BHP show it has no clear path to achieve net zero emissions by 2050. Angus Grigg reports.
6: BHP says it's committed to net zero, but documents obtained exclusively by Four Corners and Guardian Australia show there are doubts internally about this goal. In one document, BHP says solutions are still being sought to achieve net zero. In another,

0: $1 billion of renewable energy projects at its WA iron ore mines, delaying the rollout of electric trucks and trains.
1: Senators are expected to grill outgoing National Anti-Corruption Commissioner Paul Brereton at an estimates hearing today. Yesterday, Mr. Brereton announced he's leaving the top job 2 years early after being investigated for officer misconduct. While Mr. Brereton says he'll continue to resist any suggestion of impropriety, Director at the Centre of Public Integrity, Geoffrey Watson, says it's a chance for the agency to rebuild public confidence.
2: It doesn't have any of the characteristics which I would have hoped for from an organisation like an anti-corruption body, such as an aggressive, open approach to trying to expose and eliminate corruption in our public sector.
1: AFL champion Neil Danaher is being remembered for his legacy in the fight against motor neurone disease. Ethan Seidemann reports.
3: Danaher, who co-founded the Fight MND charity after his diagnosis, died yesterday aged 65 after a 13-year battle with the disease. The Florey Institute says his advocacy made Australia a global leader in MND research, with the Institute receiving more than $17.5 million in Fight MND funding. Executive Director Peter Van Weingarten says Danaher shifted the national conversation around MND, and that even in his own battle with the disease, he was fighting for everyone who would come after him.
1: The thousands of children who were forcibly removed from their families, known as the Stolen Generations, are being acknowledged today as part of National Sorry Day. The Healing Foundation is an organisation working to advocate for survivors and their descendants. CEO Shannon Dodson says it's a reminder to governments about taking actions that will create change within Stolen Generations survivors' lifetimes.
4: I think it helps people to understand that, and in the words of survivors, say that this trauma is not my fault, this happened to me, and I'm trying to rebuild from that.
1: ABC News. 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
5: Malidma Batua. G'day. My name is Auntie Billawarra Lee. Australia's First Nations peoples are the oldest continuous surviving cultures on Earth, and I acknowledge that we walk in footsteps millennia old. 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

0: Good morning to you. The 26th of May, it is a Tuesday, almost at the end of the month, which is quite wild, isn't it? I had a moment where I thought, is it the end of the financial year? And then I realised, no, Jess Ong, you're a month ahead of schedule, so don't need to worry about doing your tax at all. But maybe this is the reminder you need that you've just got a little bit longer to go before you need to get all your receipts in order, which is the bane of my existence, actually. I've been doing a bit of a clean out of the old humble home, and I have discovered a number of receipts that fade very quickly, by the way, as well. So they're kind of pointless now to the tax office. But just, I mean, who has the time to keep all of their receipts in order, you know, and make sure that you've got all of your bits and pieces together so you can claim all of them from the tax office? I am just going to ask my wingman for today, David Garnham, about how he goes with receipts, because as we know, he is a award-winning muso, which means he's on the road a lot eating dim sims. Do you claim those things, David?
1: Yes. Well, and I've only just in the last year gotten good at this. There's a particular app. So then, yeah, so there's this app, you open it up, you buy something, get a receipt, take a photo.
0: Oh.
1: So yes, my tax has been a nightmare forever. And right now I'm feeling a little bit smug about it.
0: Bit cocky.
1: Yeah, it's going to be good this year.
0: So you've digitized your life.
1: I've gotten in with, it's 2026, get the app, man.
0: I think I need to do that. I just don't feel that organized. But, I mean, if you're doing it, I should probably be doing it.
1: Look, you can be just as smug as me.
0: Okay, all right, there we go. That's thank you, David. David is keeping me company today. So you'll be hearing more from him, actually. A few little stories that David has got for you and I throughout the program, but some insight there into what we do when it comes to tax time and all of the things you need to consider. Hopefully you're a little bit more organized than I am. These are the things, you know, I'm trying to be a bit more of an adult and a little bit more responsible, but sometimes it just becomes a bit of a struggle, much

hack the program, the current affairs program for the young people. Anyway, there was something there that piqued my interest, and apparently it's in relation to whether Aussie insults and swear words are dying out. Because, you know, Australians do love a good insult, but younger generations swear differently to those who came before them. So this morning, why don't you just tell me your favourite Australian insult or swear word? Obviously, it needs to be radio friendly. But they really do hold a particular sound and a particular weight to them, some of these swear words. But maybe they're on the way out. Maybe no one is going to be calling anyone a flame and galah or a drongo anymore. You can let me know your favourite swear words and insults. Give me a buzz on 1300 057 222. Of course, before 6 o'clock, I've got our definition dilemma game where you need to match the word to a particular definition this morning. That's coming up on ABC Darwin and the Northern Territory, 21 to 6.

That's Shepherd with Geronimo on 105.7 ABC Darwin and the Northern Territory. Today, Darwin, you've got a top of 32 degrees and sunny. It was nice and fresh this morning. I was snuggled up to the tiny bosses. Did feel a little bit smoky as I was driving in. Alice Springs, a top of just 17 for you, becoming cloudy. And the top end, your next high tide of 5.74 metres at 2:15 the Savo. And sunrise, the same as yesterday,

0: Just 1 minute to seven. I wonder how long the sun rises at the same time for before it gets later. I might have to look into that. Maybe the Bureau can answer that question for me. Do you know what I mean? Like yesterday it was sunrise at 1 minute to seven. Today also sunrise at 1 minute to seven. So does it just last there for a little bit longer? I don't know. I'll have to get the answer from them. Some of the things you need to know as you're waking up this morning, Tuesday, the 26th of May. Today is National Sorry Day. It's a day that acknowledges the strength of the stolen generations. It also marks the groundbreaking Bringing Them Home report from 1997. This particular report shared the history of Australia's stolen generations with the rest of the country. I'm going to talk more about it after 7 o'clock. Maybe it's a day you're familiar with. Maybe not so much. Maybe you and I should know more about National Sorry Day than we do. Like I said, talking more about that after seven. Also, the ABC's Elsie Lang has a story up on the ABC News website at the moment where residents and service providers in Yuendamu say that the Northern Territory government hasn't provided enough support to combat the diphtheria outbreak, with local residents telling the ABC there are 30 confirmed cases in the community, which is located around 300 kilometres northwest of Alice Springs. Workers are calling for education and information campaigns by NT Health on the ground. In the NT News this morning, they're reporting a major incident at a defence training site that was still ongoing around 4 o'clock yesterday afternoon, with reports of explosions and damage to infrastructure worth millions of dollars. The paper reporting that the fire broke out at the Mount Bundy training area 60 kilometres south of Darwin yesterday morning. Thankfully, no injuries were sustained. And hey, who doesn't love a bird? Maybe you took part in BirdLife Australia's 12th annual Aussie Bird Count. That's where you get to notch up all of the birds you've seen in your backyard, with around 5 million bird species being counted during the largest citizen science event. Magpies swooped into the top spot across Australia, but in the Northern Territory, the top-notch birds are red-collared lorikeets, magpie larks, and Teresian imperial pigeons. I've got to say the pigeons, not my favourite, but anyway, they are up there in the Northern Territory alongside the lorikeets and magpie larks. 5:45 on ABC Darwin and the Northern Territory. Heading off to Central Australia soon to break dawn with one of our regulars down there. She's been on the road recently, so just going to find out how those potholes are faring. But before then, your definition dilemma game for today, where you need to match the word to this definition. A definition and a word, actually, that I've never even heard before. So here you go. Brains trust. The definition. Okay. The definition is a metal or plastic tag at the end of a lace. Do you know the word to match that definition? Extra points if you can use it in a sentence for me. Send me a text on 0487 991 0057.
1: Who will win the AI race? Has gambling become our national sport?
2: 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They've never been more important. So the one thing we'll never question is our duty to keep asking. ABC News, keep asking.
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0: I like to wake up with one of you around the Northern Territory around this time. And today, checking in with Tracy in Alice. She is one of the regulars who I wake up every now and then. She has just been on the road to South Australia and has returned to Alice. Hello, Tracy.
4: Good morning.
0: How are the roads looking?

0: It's shocking. I don't even know how I've managed to last this long, to be honest, Tracy.
1: But yes, get the app. It's so much easier. Take a photo, you can throw your receipts away. It's great.
0: Yeah, okay. Good hot tip there. Thank you.
1: Yeah.
0: And so you were, like I said, normally call Alice Springs home, but you have been in South Australia. You've been visiting your mum. I was interested, Tracy, you know, because you're probably in a situation where lots of other Territorians are facing, you know, parents are perhaps interstate, or at least family members are interstate. Have you ever thought about ditching the NT to be closer?
1: It's a struggle. It's something that I battle with regularly. My mum turns 90 this year. So, you know, she's definitely in the late, well, mind you, my great auntie lived to 101. So, you know, hopefully I've got another good 10, wow. 10 or more years with her. But yeah, it is something I struggle with. She's so far away and, you know, it's 17 hours to jump in the car and drive straight through, which I've had to do a couple of times, and it feels very far away. It's not something I'm not going to do, you know. I haven't said no, I won't ever move, but it's something I don't want to do. I don't want to have to move, but I love the territory. But you know, it is really hard, and like flights are just ridiculous to try and get. So from Central Australia, they're just shocking price if you have to suddenly do it. So
0: your only option, really, then, like in a financial sense, is to drive. Is that the best way to do things?
1: Yeah, it's still cheaper. It's still cheaper if you don't put a value on your time for driving.
0: And so, how does your mum go being away from you?
1: Well, I'm the youngest of five, so I have other siblings who, you know, being oh so much older, as I keep telling them, they have retired or semi-retired, most of them. So they get to visit her more regularly. Mm-hmm. So that's good. She's got, you know, quite often got somebody there to visit because she lives alone still and very independent. So they at least, I'm comforted by the fact that she now is visited by them more regularly than they used to. But I used to visit her, you know, six times a year, easy. You know, it might have been for a day, a week, or a month, depending. But it'd be at least five times I'd be, you know, going down to visit. So.
0: It's one of the perils, isn't it, of the Northern Territory. Love the place, but just the distance, does take its toll after

0: would you like, do you, how long do you think you're going to be in Darwin for? Do you think you'll be here for another 10 years? And I was like, well, gee, maybe, I don't know. But, you know, I suppose them wondering as well what their plans are and whether they follow my family and I. Like, it's just one of those things that's always in the back of your mind.
1: It certainly is. You know, and look, Mum lives in a little town called Lamoureux in South Australia. It's about 2.5 hours southeast of Adelaide. And it's, I mean, it's a lovely town. I feel very local there because I went to a Sing Australia dinner with her while I was there. And, you know, because I've been going so regularly over the years, you know, it's I feel like a rock star when I walk down the street. Hey, how are you? And people waving and saying hello. And you know, I felt very welcome at the dinner at the pub that my mum goes to more regularly than I ever go to a pub these days or events.
0: Oh, Tracy. Yeah. Well, look, good on you for keeping in touch. And how's Central Australia looking at the moment? You know, it's a bit nippy. It's only going to be a top of 17 degrees for you today. So is everyone bunkering down or not yet?
1: Well, yes, I've had a couple of fires out the front, you know, like outside. I've got a little brazier that I fire up regularly. That's been sort of going pretty hot since I got back. And but, yeah, I mean, it's, yeah, I think it's just a bit weird because it's been a little overcast. And, you know, we're used to this time of year, the big blue skies, you know. We don't sort of get the winter weather like they do down south, but it's been a little bit overcast. But, yeah, it's cold, but, you know, it is what it is. You just, you know, rug up and keep warm and bring out all your jumpers. So.
0: Oh, totally. Carb load as well. All right, Trace, really good to talk to you. Hey, before I let you go, do you have a favourite Aussie swear word or insult?
1: Not really. I'm pretty good at all of them. but, yeah, I don't know.
0: Putting you on the spot.
1: Yes, you have. Sorry.
0: All good. We'll talk to you soon.
1: Too early.
0: Have a good to Tuesday. See ya.
1: See you, Brent.
0: That is Tracy in Alice Springs. She brings up a good point, actually, about, you know, just the tyranny of distance that you might be dealing with as well as your parents' age, how you come to terms with what you're going to do, because it means that you're leaving your life behind to go and assist your elderly parents or other family members. And how do you make those decisions? It might be something that you and I look into on the Brekkie program over the next little while. It is 7 to 6 on ABC Darwin and the Northern Territory. My name's Jess Ong. Good to be

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3: And I was just asking Tracy about her favourite Australian insults or swear words, because according to a story that ran yesterday on Triple J's Hack program, potentially Australian insults and swear words are on the brink of dying out. And I was just thinking, if you were taking part in this chili eating competition that took place in Darwin River Tavern over the weekend, then you'd probably be dropping a few swear words, surely. Kieran McPherson, a.k.a. the twin father, he was crowned the 2026 Northern Territory Chili Eating Champion. He spoke to the Country Hour yesterday about how he felt going into the event.
4: I was a little bit worried about one bloke in particular. He was the runner-up last year, and I heard he's been doing a bit of training. Like, he did tell me he's been doing a few techniques. I was a little bit worried because I don't train for these sort of things. Like, yeah.
5: How many chilies did you need to eat, consume, to win this thing on Saturday?
4: Whoa, there, it would have been all up in the whole comp. I'd say there would have been, 30 to 30 odd chilies, but it's not just eating the chilies like whole. There's chilies that have been chopped up, mashed up, and put into sauces and stuff like that. And then there's also, we had an eyedropper, which is, I think that was like 12 or 15 million Scovilles. It was bloody rank. Like, you've seen the episode where Homer,
5: yes,
4: puts the chili on his mouth and he runs around screaming. Well, it was like that, you know, it drips on you. We got 3 drops of it each, and they drop it on your tongue and it go, you feel it spreading across your tongue and then down your throat and then back up through your nose and into your eyes and out your ears and everything's, just, yeah, you can't do anything about it. It just keeps creeping.
5: How are the taste buds? Like, can you taste anything now?
4: Yeah, no, the taste buds are good. Like, I will say they're pretty onto you about purging afterwards. And my guts were just exploding. I said to the wife, okay, we got to go. We got to get home quickly now.
3: Oh, some information there that you might not have wanted at 4 to 6. That was Kieran McPherson. He was crowned the NT Chili Eating Champion for this year, speaking to Matt Brand on the Country Hour yesterday. He's going to now represent the Northern Territory at the National Chili Eating Championships in Sawtell in New South Wales in July. Coming up to the latest in ABC News at 6 o'clock, you are going to hear a little bit more about the diphtheria outbreak in the Northern Territory, with the Northern Territory Health Department defending its response to the outbreak. That's despite concerns from elders and health workers in remote communities that there's not been enough messaging in language. You'll hear more of that and a whole lot of other stuff in your next news bulletin, which is just around the corner.

0: Your next high tide in the top end of 5.75 metres at 2:15 and sunrise just 1 minute before 7 o'clock this morning. I'll be back with you on the other side of the news and early AM to talk a whole lot more about swear words and insults with none other than my wingman today, David Garnham. That's coming up, plus a whole lot of other stuff after 6 o'clock.
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Some Supergrass for your Tuesday morning. My name is Jess. You are on ABC Darwin and the Northern Territory. We've got a top temperature today, Darwin, of 32 degrees and sunny, but enjoy that cool morning because it was beautiful when I left the house. Alice Springs, just a top of 17 degrees for you and becoming cloudy.

0: Good morning, Darlene Jimung with ABC News. NT Health has defended its response to the Northern Territory's diphtheria outbreak, saying the number of new cases each week is now declining. Rio Davis reports.
1: Minister Mark Butler yesterday said an inquiry would be needed in the future into how a diphtheria outbreak mainly centred on the Territory came to be 30 times larger than any previous spread. But NT Health has defended its response to the vaccine preventable disease, saying it deployed its mobile vaccination team to Central Australia as soon as the first case of respiratory diphtheria was detected there in late April. It's also defended criticisms it's not provided enough messaging in the NT's various Indigenous languages, saying it has and will continue to develop resources in language.
0: A months-long investigation has led to the arrest of a man accused of selling drugs and alcohol around Alice Springs, and Zaya Karim reports.
2: Northern Territory Police say the 47-year-old man was arrested on Friday morning at a town camp on Lovegrove Drive. Police allege he supplied methamphetamine, cocaine, cannabis and liquor within the Alice Springs community and six surrounding town camps. He was also charged with driving on a disqualified license, driving dangerously during a police pursuit, and damaging property. He was set to appear in the Alice Springs local court yesterday.
0: Another group of Australians who left a camp in Syria for the families of killed and captured Islamic State group fighters is expected to arrive home as early as this afternoon. Middle East correspondent Matthew Doran reports.
3: Details of this group's movements are being closely held, given the considerable attention others from the Al-Roj camp have received. Last week, the ABC revealed 7 women and 14 children had left the camp in northeastern Syria, the last group of Australians living there, travelling to Damascus. It's believed they flew to Doha on Monday afternoon local time to transfer to flights to Sydney and Melbourne. One woman is subject to a travel ban from the Australian government and her fate is unclear. Earlier this month, 3 women were arrested by the Australian Federal Police the moment they set foot on Australian soil after making the same journey. Matthew Doran, ABC News, Jerusalem.
0: Crossbenchers and integrity experts have welcomed the resignation of the head of the National Anti-Corruption Commission. Political reporter Evelyn Manfield has the details.
4: Announcing his resignation yesterday, Commissioner Paul Brereton said the focus on matters relating to him were distracting from the corruption watchdog's purpose. During his term, he was found to have not fully removed himself from a matter he had a conflict of interest in and has faced heat over his defence connections with an inquiry afoot. Centre for Public Integrity Director Geoffrey Watson says it's now a chance for the agency to rebuild.
5: The next so far has been nothing less than a disappointment.
4: Mr Brereton has rejected any suggestion of impropriety. He's set to face a Senate Estimates inquiry today.
0: National Sorry Day is being observed today, acknowledging the stolen generations and the trauma those actions caused them and their families. Aboriginal and Torres Strait Islander children were forcibly removed from their families between the mid-1800s and the 1980s. Auntie Bronwyn Smith was just 9 years old when she was removed from her family. The 62-year-old says the enormous impact of that trauma has stayed with her.
6: And I'm so broken as a result of it. In the way that I live my life, the way that I am a partner, the way I am a mother, the way I am a grandmother, the way that I am with my siblings and my nieces and nephews.
0: AFL champion Neil Danaher is being remembered for his legacy in the fight against motor neuron disease. Ethan Seidemann reports.
7: Danaher, who co-founded the Fight MND charity after his diagnosis, died yesterday, aged 65, after a 13-year battle with the disease.

0: The Florey Institute says his advocacy made Australia a global leader in MND research, with the Institute receiving more than $17.5 million in Fight MND funding. Executive Director Peter Van Weingarten says Danaher shifted the national conversation around MND, and that even in his own battle with the disease, he was fighting for everyone who would come after him.
1: In the weather today, a slight chance of showers about the coasts of the Carpentaria and Arnhem districts, as well as in the southern Simpson district. Partly cloudy over the Simpson and Lassiter, and sunny over the remainder. You're up to date with the latest from the ABC Newsroom.
2: Good morning. Welcome to AM. I'm Melissa Clark in Canberra, coming to you from Ngunnawal country and acknowledging other custodians. The outgoing head of the National Anti-Corruption Commission, Paul Brereton, will today face a Senate grilling after resigning from his role yesterday. Mr. Brereton's tenure has been overshadowed by a series of investigations into his own conduct. Evelyn Manfield has more from Parliament House.
3: The next so far has been nothing less than a disappointment.
4: A scathing assessment from one of the people who helped establish the National Anti-Corruption Commission, Geoffrey Watson. He's also a director at the Centre for Public Integrity.
3: It seems to be secretive. It seems to be inactive. It seems to be conservative. It doesn't have any of the characteristics which I would have hoped for from an organisation like an anti-corruption body, such as an aggressive, open approach to trying to expose and eliminate corruption in our public sector.
4: Mr. Watson, among those now hoping for a reset following Commissioner Paul Brereton's bombshell resignation yesterday.
3: I'm sorry to say, I think it's a positive moment because the NAC had got off to a very rocky start.
4: Despite being a watchdog, there's been a close eye on the conduct of the Commission and the Commissioner himself. In 2024, it was heavily criticised for not investigating a group of people referred to it by the Royal Commission into robo-debt. The inspector overseeing the anti-corruption agency later found Mr. Brereton didn't properly handle a conflict of interest because he didn't entirely remove himself from decision-making. Independent Helen Haynes was a key driver behind the NAC's creation.
5: Mr. Brereton's tenure has been overshadowed by the inspector of the NAC's findings in 2024 of officer misconduct in regard to the robo-debt inquiry, and there is a second inspector's report on foot.
4: That investigation is into Mr. Brereton's ties to defence and his involvement in defence-related referrals. Greens Senator David Shoebridge pressed the Attorney-General's Department at Senate Estimates.
6: Have you been advised as to what stage the inspector's review of the multiple investigations of Commissioner Brereton is up to?
7: The NAC has had the opportunity to review a draft report of the inspector and has provided some comments back, and the inspector is considering those comments.
4: Announcing his resignation, Mr. Brereton said the ongoing focus on him personally was taking attention away from the Commission's core purpose, but rejected any suggestion of impropriety. Defending the Commission's work, publishing seven investigations into corrupt conduct across the Commonwealth. But Helen Haynes says the public feels let down by the body and there needs to be faster responses and public hearings.
5: While I'm not advocating we have multiple popcorn moments in the National Anti-Corruption Commission, what I am advocating for is that we have a transparent, very robust process of communicating back to the public what's happening in the National Anti-Corruption Commission.
4: The government will now begin finding his replacement ahead of his departure in July.
2: Evelyn Manfield reporting there. Nearly 30 years after the federal government was handed a searing report on the impact of forced removals of First Nations children from their families, just 5% of the inquiry's recommendations have been implemented in full. Today, most survivors, known as the Stolen Generations, are aged over 50, prompting elders to ask if there'll be proper redress in their lifetimes. Survivors and their supporters are speaking out today on National Sorry Day, calling for urgent action while there's still time. Tani Jash has this story.
8: Bronwyn Smith was in grade 3 when she was called into the principal's office, surrounded by police, and told she would be sent to the local Aboriginal girls' dormitory and not allowed to go home. Now, 62 years old, Waka Waka elder Miss Smith recalls the experience at Cherbourg in southern Queensland as life-changing.
9: And I'm so broken as a result of it, in the way that I live my life, the way that I am a partner, the way I am a mother, the way I am a grandmother.

0: the way that I am with my siblings and my nieces and nephews. All of those relationships are impacted.
1: In the 1990s, the Bringing Them Home inquiry estimated thousands were affected Australia-wide by government policies that saw up to one-third of Indigenous children forcibly removed from their families between 1910 and 1970. Professor Mick Dodson was Australia's first Aboriginal and Torres Strait Islander Social Justice Commissioner. He co-led the inquiry.
2: Day in, day out, we sat there as commissioners and listened to these awful, awful stories that happened to these adults now that, as children, were totally traumatised.
1: National Sorry Day marks the day 29 years ago the report and its 83 recommendations for healing and reconciliation were delivered to government.
2: Only five have been fully implemented. That's 6%. That's a woeful failure.
1: His daughter, Shannon Dodson, is the CEO of the Healing Foundation, the peak body for stolen generations. She says most survivors are aged over 50, and the Healing Foundation has released a roadmap for governments, churches, and other related institutes to implement many of the outstanding recommendations before next year's 30th anniversary.
3: I think, sadly, we as a country have not adequately addressed or provided proper reparation for what stolen generation survivors experienced at the hands of previous Australian governments.
1: The plan calls for urgent action on redress schemes, which vary widely from state to state, and on culturally safe aged care for survivors.
2: Maybe they're just waiting for all the survivors to die out so the problem goes away, but it doesn't. Trauma of this sort is transgenerational. Sorry is hopeless without, or useless without, any action. We need action.
1: The Minister for Indigenous Australians, Senator Malindiri McCarthy, says the government recently received the Healing Foundation's action plan and will consider the report.
4: Tani Jash. Alina Fernandez is a household name in Miami, Florida, and in her home country, Cuba, because she's the exiled daughter of the late Fidel Castro. And for decades, the 70-year-old has been one of the biggest critics of the Cuban government. She believes the only way to topple what's left of her father's legacy is a US military intervention. North America correspondent Cayman Gok spoke exclusively with her in Miami.
5: Miami is home to the largest Cuban population outside the country. Many fled the island as exiles and refugees, including Fidel Castro's own daughter, Alina Fernandez.
6: I had to escape with a falsified passport. I had to become some kind of a caricature of a Spanish tourist and left the country speaking like a Spaniard. All the ingredients for an escape.
5: She arrived in 1993 and has been one of the most prominent critics of the Castro regime. The US recently indicted her uncle, former President Raul Castro. The Cuban government said the charges were a political manoeuvre to justify the folly of a military attack.
6: It's a little bit absurd to have a capture order against a 94-year-old man that lives in another country. I think it's a point of pressure, that's all. In the scheme of things, they need those type of justifications to do whatever is needed.
7: Do you want a military intervention?
6: Who wants that for his own country? Nobody. But I can tell you something. A dictatorship to get established needs help. And to fall down needs a little push too. I don't think that Cubans are going to get to freedom by banging on casseroles. They need help.
5: America's recent efforts have worsened Cuba's humanitarian and energy crisis, but it's unlikely to make the regime bend the knee, according to Sebastian Arcos, the director of the Institute for Cuban Studies.
8: My prediction is that they will not negotiate their own power with the United States. That's why I think that military action is inevitable.
5: Alina Fernandez is now 70 years old, but says if things were to change, she would return to her home country.
7: Would you want Cuba to remain independent?
6: At this point, any solution that is going to bring back a way of life for Cubans, a quality of life, is good for me.
7: Would you be supportive of Cuba becoming a United States territory?
6: You know, at this point, I don't see why not, but I'm not an annexionist for sure.
7: Why do you say that?
6: Because it needs all the help that

0: It can, you know, it needs to be rebuilt from A to Z.
1: But there are still a lot of Cubans that would want Cuba to remain independent and don't want to see U.S. involvement.
0: Of course. I mean, but without U.S. involvement at this point, they are not going to go anywhere.
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3: And that's early AM for today. Briefly in finance, just tracking the oil price, it's lower with the global benchmark Brent crude trading at $96.14 US a barrel. I'm Melissa Clark. It's a quarter past six.
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5: Good morning, Northern Territory, and welcome to the Rural Report. My name's Charles Geary. Shortly, I'll be taking you up to the top end, where the commercial mud crabbing season is well and truly underway.
6: So just grading our crabs and filling our buyers' orders. So that different buyers will want different types of crabs.
5: You'll also hear one partialist's reaction to the latest update in the ongoing Tennant Creek weather radar saga. And you'll also hear from the makers of whiskey made here in the outback. The commercial mud crab season is in full swing, and crates full of crabs have been trucked into Darwin from the Gulf for a few weeks now. The season was delayed because important roads like the Roper Highway and Nathan River Road were damaged in the wet season. Peter Rioli works at the Aboriginal Sea Company's packing facility where crabs are boxed and sent to markets across Australia. He says they're catching nearly 2 tonnes per trip in the Gulf, and this could get even bigger later in the season.
6: I think we did our maths before, 1.8 tonnes we picked up this week. Apparently it's going to get better, so we could be looking at a 2-tonne weekly trip.
7: That's a pretty good result, I would have thought.
6: For the crabs that we got down there, yeah, they're very good. About an 8-hour drive down to Port Roper. We have two camps there with two crabbers. We take all their supplies down, fuel, bait, their food. What else would we take down? Just camp. Yeah, whatever they need for the week. It's a weekly run. We pick up the crabs and come back to Darwin.
7: How's the road looking? It was obviously a really big wet season. Is it looking pretty damaged?
6: The grader's on the road now, so it's looking pretty good. We thought it would be worse. I thought it would be actually worse than what it is, but it is pretty good. A couple of wet spots still around, but it's drivable. This weekend was our first time getting down to the camp. Just because of the amount of water that was on the road. We had a late start. Normally we start early, mid-April, but we couldn't get down there. And yeah, first time getting down there about mid-May, so yeah, it slowed us up right down.
7: The crabs that you are picking up and bringing them here today, can you just describe what we're looking at and what you'll be doing with them?
6: Grading our crabs and filling our buyers' orders. So that different buyers will want different types of crabs. For example, some might want just large, some might want just smalls, maybe 500 grams to about 750. Others just want females. So we try to do our best to fill our orders.
7: You mentioned before, like, the season started pretty well, and can you just describe what that means and why the season is looking pretty good?
6: Well, there was a closure end of last year for 3 months, so plus a good wet, so it could be a combination. Don't really know, like, crabs are crabs, they move where they want to move. But it's just a better season for us so far. We'll see how the rest of the year goes. It's just starting to start. It could drop off. Don't know.
7: That closure you're talking about was the voluntary closure of the mud crab fisheries. You think that's made a difference to the quality of the catch so far?
6: From my point of view, yes. But, yeah, I don't know. The crabbers might think different. They might, because they sort of want a crab all year round, but yeah, the

0: Dodge is probably a good thing. Fisheries will be out there in the next couple of weeks collecting their data, and yeah, we'll know after that if it actually worked or what.
1: The effect of the big wet season, I think Darwin itself had the fourth biggest wet season ever on record. The effect of all that rain and the wet season, what does that do to crab stocks and quality?
0: I think just more feed in the system. So females have a better chance to breed. The smaller ones have a better chance to hide from the bigger ones. And yeah.
1: The other sort of challenge that has been flagged for all fishing and farming and everyone primary producing is the cost of diesel. Is that impacting the work you do, obviously, driving back and forth from the camp to Darwin?
0: Yeah, it did at the start when the prices were up, and we was a bit worried that, you know, cost might have been too much and the crabbers might not be making enough money to, you know, to get their diesel and unleaded. But yeah, they just will have to deal with it.
1: Just sort of pushing through.
0: Yeah, pushing through. Like I said, start of the season, so yeah, everyone's just want to make money quick as they can. But we'll see in a few weeks' time.
1: And what's the plan for the sort of weeks ahead? You know, how many times are you going to be heading out to camp? How many deliveries do you expect to make?
0: We do a weekly run, but if we have to, if the crabbers really need something, or you know they're maxed out on crates or have too many crabs, we might do an extra run for them. But yeah, it's just normally a weekly run.
1: Are you going to have to reconsider how long your season is because of how much water and moisture there is in the country out there?
0: Yeah, they'll play a big factor later on in the season. Like I said before, we don't want to get caught out in the rain. We try to avoid any wet spots. So we play it by ear, just take it day by day, and yeah, we sort of aiming for maybe end of October. Try not to go too much into November, but yeah, we just take it day by day, just enjoying it really.
2: Aboriginal Sea Company's Peter Rioli speaking to Tom Robinson there.
3: Hi, my name's Luke Barbetti. I'm the underground mining manager at Newmont's Tanami operation. I'm responsible for all the activities underground. What I enjoy about working at the Tanami are the people and the really strong culture that we have. 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
2: If you've just woken up today, or you're just tuning in, my name's Charles Geary. This is the Rural Report. The time has just ticked over 22 minutes past 6. Let's have a quick look at the weather. It's looking pretty dry across most of the NT overnight. And having a look at the NAFI map at bushfires, we are seeing some fires burn across the top end. I'm seeing fires southwest of Robinson River over in the Barkly and also burning north of Doris Vale. So be sure to check out the NAFI map today. Looking ahead at today's forecast, there's a slight chance of showers about the coast of the Carpentaria and Arnhem districts, as well as the southern Simpson district as well. Partly cloudy over the Simpson and Lassiter districts today, and it's otherwise going to be a very sunny day in the territory. Having a look at the temperature gauge, expect highs of 32 in Darwin, 31 in Katherine, 22 in Tennant Creek, and 17 here in Alice Springs. Now, usually wines and spirits you enjoy here are brewed in the cooler climates of southern Australia. But an outback distillery has been pioneering a new technique of aging whiskey in some of the harshest, most unpredictable climates in the country. Founders Will Fellows and Michael McLaughlin say they believe they're the only place in the Southern Hemisphere doing so.
4: Around most of the world, we try and keep whiskey in a really finite temperature environment. So in Scotland, they're typically between 10 and 14 degrees, and they really try and maintain that temperature year-round. That's impossible in our climate. So if you think of Roma, we're -5 in winter and we're 45 in summer. And we believe that we're the only ones really maturing whiskey in the southern hemisphere with the degree of temperature fluctuation that we have in Roma.
5: So, really?
4: Yeah, I mean, India has got similar temperature fluctuations, a really hot climate, but a humid environment. We're sort of arid aging. We're the only sort of southern hemisphere environment that we think is pushing 25 degrees through their whiskey each and every day of the year.
5: This is kind of a new experiment. What kind of impact has it had on the whiskey itself?
4: Yeah, great question. I mean, if I took you through the first process, because the first barrel is always an experiment, you never know if it's going to work. And so we put some whiskey in a beautiful Oloroso barrel. And if you can imagine a barrel that we got from Europe,

0: It's had sherry in it for 30 years before we've popped whiskey in it. And so within sort of 30 days, we're starting to see some really lovely colour. Not a lot of flavour at that point, and that's really normal. But 6 months in, we were still in experiment phase. Is this going to work? And we had some really lovely colour coming through, but we started to get some of the really lovely flavour and complexity. When you make a new spirit, it's typically quite harsh and it's got a new make flavour. That was all starting to mellow, and that's where you get that interaction with the wood. Take that another 6 months down the track, and we did a blind tasting with a bunch of people who love whiskey. They're not whiskey snobs by any sense, but they love their whiskey. And we did a blind tasting against a 12-year-old PX whiskey, and we were split down the middle as to which one was ours and which one was theirs. And so that's when we knew with a 12-month-old whiskey that we were going to have some fun. And that's when we doubled down and sort of built out the whiskey program.
1: Will Fellows and Michael McLaughlin of the Outback Distill & Co. speaking with Crispian Yeomans in about arid aging whiskey in Roma, Queensland. Now, quickly, before we let you go this morning on the Rural Report, there's been some big news coming out about the Tennant Creek radar this week, with the location of the Barclays' new Doppler weather radar being confirmed. The new radar is set to be opened at the Tennant Creek Airport in mid-2027, about 12 years since the last time the region had its weather radar in the same location. Amber Driver lives on Elkedra Station, about 210 kilometres southeast of Tennant Creek, and has been a strong voice in the need for a radar at Tennant Creek. Amber was pleased with the announcement, but wants to see action after over a decade of waiting.
2: Well, initially, my thoughts are about bloody time. We have been waiting for this Doppler radar to be built for over a decade. I think, you know, everybody's across some of the facts. The old radar was decommissioned in 2015. It was part of the Barclay Regional deal announced in 2018 and released in 2019 to rebuild the Doppler radar. I feel like it's reinventing the wheel on this announcement, but I want to acknowledge and I appreciate that this is the announcement today from Senator Watt. We just want to see this radar built. We want to see it, the slab being poured and the radar up and running.
1: You mentioned it feels a little bit like reinventing the wheel. It's going back to a location it's previously been on at the Tennant Creek Airport. It's taken 11 years to get to that point. For you, how does that feel hearing that?
2: Oh, look, it's my understanding that the bomb's been operating out of the airport for decades. I suppose this whole time I've been really frustrated by the length it's taken to get to this point. The old radar, when it was decommissioned, I feel like we have wasted so much time. We've had significant natural disasters, Barclay fires being one of them. We've had flooding events. This technology is a critical piece of infrastructure for our community. And, you know, the funding announcement from the Australian government was about $15.5 million, another $2.5 million for the NT government. You know, those funding streams were announced in 2019, that's my approximate understanding. And we've already been given a projection that this site would be up and running operational by 2021. So, you know, we've heard a lot of these details before, we've had promises before, and I'm really keen to encourage decision makers to get the work done. We want to see it up and running.
1: Now, I know you've been calling for, when we do get a new radar in Tennant Creek, for it to be a Doppler radar. That's checked off the list. It's already been constructed, this radar for this site, but it's still not expected to be completed until mid-2027. That will be another wet season we have to go through before we get to then. How are you feeling about waiting another 12 months potentially, or potentially more, for this radar?
2: Honestly, I don't understand where the holdup is. We've had these commitments, you know, as I've said, we've already been told this was happening. I'm trying to be diplomatic with how I need to explain it, but for me, it doesn't pass a pub test. You know, I go back, I'm thankful that the announcement's been made. I appreciate everyone's work to get to this point, but a fair bit of effort. Let's see the action.

That was Elkedra Station's Amber Driver speaking to me there. Just got a text in from Angus and Alice saying, Charles, I'm happy to do any volunteer whiskey testing if needed to help. I was talking about our whiskey yarn we just had earlier. Thanks, Angus. That's all the time we've got for on the Rural Report this morning. Thanks for joining me. For more great rural stories from right across the territory, make sure you tune into Country Hour from 12:30 today with Matt Brand. My name's Charles Geary. See you tomorrow. It's morning 6:15. Let's head to the newsroom.

0: County Health Department defends its diphtheria response and a man arrested for selling drugs in Alice Springs. Good morning, I'm Victoria Ellis with ABC News. The NT Health Department has defended its response to the diphtheria outbreak, despite concerns from elders and health workers in remote communities. There has not been enough messaging in language. Federal Health Minister Mark Butler yesterday said there will be an inquiry into how the NT managed to become the centre of an outbreak, 30 times bigger than others on record. But an NT Health spokesperson says they've been and will continue to produce resources and public information campaigns in language, and their vaccination efforts have led to a declining number of new cases. A months-long investigation has led to the arrest of a man accused of selling drugs and alcohol around Alice Springs. Anzea Karim reports.
1: Northern Territory Police say the 47-year-old man was arrested on Friday morning at a town camp on Lovegrove Drive. Police allege he supplied methamphetamine, cocaine, cannabis and liquor within the Alice Springs community and six surrounding town camps. He was also charged with driving on a disqualified license, driving dangerously during a police pursuit and damaging property. He was set to appear in the Alice Springs local court yesterday.
0: The Senator for the Environment and Water says a new Barkley weather radar will be installed at Tennant Creek Airport after Barkley residents have been waiting more than a decade for the vitally important infrastructure. In a joint media release with NT Minister Steve Edgington, Murray Watt says the Bureau of Meteorology is in the final stages of negotiations with Airport Development Group for the radar to be installed. The new radar is jointly funded by the Australian and Northern Territory governments as part of the Barkley regional deal. Decisions about police resourcing in the lead-up to the Bondi terror attack on December 14 will continue to be scrutinised in today's hearing of the Royal Commission on Anti-Semitism and Social Cohesion. Gavin Coote reports.
2: The inquiry will today hear from a member of the New South Wales Police Force who was commander of the Eastern Suburbs District at the time of the Bondi attack. The Commission yesterday heard policing at the Bondi Hanukkah event was decided at the local level without counter-terrorism input. Assistant Police Commissioner Peter McKenna, who was responsible for 10 Sydney local commands, including the eastern suburbs, will also appear as a witness today, followed by Assistant Commissioner Scott Cook. It's expected the Commission will further examine decisions around police resourcing, as well as the police emergency response following the attack.
0: The thousands of children who were forcibly removed from their families today, known as the Stolen Generations, are being acknowledged today as part of National Sorry Day. The Healing Foundation is an organisation working to advocate for survivors and their descendants. CEO Shannon Dodson says it's a reminder to governments about taking actions that will create change within Stolen Generations survivors' lifetimes.
3: I think it helps people to understand that and in the words of survivors, say that this trauma is not my fault. This happened to me, and I'm trying to rebuild from that.
0: Overseas, Benjamin Netanyahu says Israel will intensify its efforts against Iran-backed Hezbollah in Lebanon. The Israeli Prime Minister has released a video message following the killing of another IDF soldier by a fibre optic drone sent by the Lebanese militant group. Meanwhile, Lebanon's health ministry says the death toll in the latest round of fighting between Israel and Hezbollah has surpassed 3,000. Mr. Netanyahu has praised Israelis living near the Lebanese border.
4: I want to bless the residents of the North's resilience that inspires all of us. But what this requires of us now is to increase the blows, to increase the intensity. We will smite them with overwhelming force.
0: And back home, students in years 9 to 12 will have access to information on regional career pathways, trade demonstrations and industry experts at the Central Australia.

0: and Careers Expo in Alice Springs today. Students at the event can learn about tertiary education, including information about Charles Darwin University. The expo will run from 10:30 a.m. to 2:30 p.m. at the Our Lady of Sacred Heart Marian Centre in Saturdeen today. And in sport, quickly, third seed Iga Świątek has thrashed Australian Emerson Jones 6-1, 6-2 in the opening round of the French tennis tournament. Second seed Elena Sabalenka cruised past Veronika Ilyavets in straight sets. And that's the latest.
1: There's so many beautiful places here.
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0: Welcome, good morning. It is a Tuesday, which means I'm back in the chair. Chairman Will Regan, back on the other side of the glass. Is it the A team or is it the B team? I'm not sure. But it is good to have your company. On very miserable Melbourne-like day yesterday, my day off normally, but day off spent at the dentist. Though I love going to see the dentist, being told how great my teeth are not. Also good to hear, I was sitting in the dentist when I saw the announcement that it's Back to the Future. The Tennant Creek weather radar is likely, most likely, possibly going to be, probably arrive and built at the airport in Tennant Creek, which is where it was shut down. I mean, 2015 is a long time ago, and that's not the same radar. This was a dual band Doppler S radar. We'll be able to predict probably snow or something like that. But it's Back to the Future. It's gone back to where it started. I missed all this yesterday. Chairman Will Regan, good morning.
1: Morning. Exciting times.
0: Oh.
1: It is Back to the Future. We go back to when when the Bureau visited Tennant Creek.
0: In March?
1: In March.
0: Yeah.
1: To work out a location. We found out a bit when we spoke to the Bureau, or we spoke to the Assistant Minister, Anthony Chisholm, and then spoke with Steve Edgington after.
0: Yeah.
1: There was a bit of a saga there.
0: There was a suggestion, and I think, I'm not sure who pointed it, who said, well, it's really going to go back to the airport, and that was said back in March. And But what is the actual wording? Because it's not very precise, is it? The wording they've said is, could be, maybe, hopefully.
1: So, yeah, final stages of negotiations with the Airport Development Group. That's for the Barkley weather radar to be erected, well, back at the Tennant Creek Airport. Also saying that, well, it's a high-power S-band dual polarised Doppler radar expected to be operational by mid-2027.
0: I wonder, why, I mean, rather than saying we've got a deal on the land, why say it is anticipated? Why say final stages of the site-specific design are now underway? Why don't you just wait until it's actually locked away? You know, something could still happen.
1: Yeah. And some of this wording goes, it's anticipated the radar will be located at the Bureau of Meteorology's existing airport site. So it says anticipated there and then says final stages of site-specific design work are now underway. So
0: it's intriguing.
1: Yeah.
0: Intriguing.
1: Yeah.
0: I mean, we've known about the new radar since April 2019. That was when it was announced in the Barkley regional deal. And it's sitting in Brisbane, isn't it?
1: Do you remember when Anthony Chisholm said that on the 18th of March? On our show, he said,
0: yeah,
1: it's in Brisbane right now, ready to go.
0: Ready to go. Ready to go, anticipated to go at the airport. Anyway.
1: And then we started talking about shopping around for a temporary radar.
0: Yeah, well, we did want to speak to the Bureau because at the end of the day, they're the ones going to get it done.
1: Yeah.
0: But we can't seem to get the CEO to talk to us. Maybe Murray Watt.
1: Yeah, or the Bureau.
0: The Bureau.
1: CEO of the Bomb.
0: You know, it's their radar. Tell us more.
1: When and, yeah, where.
0: Yeah. Anticipate them. Anyway.
1: We'll recap it at close to 8 and you'll be interested to hear what Edger had to say about why it took longer why we're at this point now.
0: Yeah, we'll recap some of this. But we'll also hear from Nashie, who spoke to the Country Hour yesterday. But I think Nashie's just so over it. Love to hear, especially if you're in Tennant Creek, what are your thoughts after a decade since the radar closed? 2015, in fact, so more than a decade, 11 years.
1: I know we said it could have used it during the rains.
0: Is this saga?

0: gone longer than the gallery?
1: Don't say it.
0: Has it gone longer than the gallery? I'm trying to remember. When did the gallery erupt?
1: Same time, like 2015, I imagine.
0: 2015, 2016. Yeah, because, of course, it was just, in fact, it is. It was just before the NT election, which Michael Gunner won in 2016. And that's when then Chief Minister Adam Giles came up with the idea of a National Aboriginal Art Gallery. What other projects have been kicking around for a decade in the Northern Territory?
1: It's been a hot minute since I've heard the mention of Atsiaga. It's like people actually sort of have forgotten. I haven't talked about it with people too much.
0: Well, it's dead. It's a dodo.
1: I called a mate yesterday afternoon, and he said, oh, yeah, the two stories I remember was that gallery that didn't get made. And he was living in Sydney. So.
0: The gallery which didn't get made. Yeah. Thanks, mate.
1: Thank you.
0: Chairman Will Regan, we'll recap more of this as we go through the morning. But, yeah, what other projects have had the lifespan of this tawdry tale? It was closed in 2015. It was re-announced in 2018. April 2018, when we got the Barker Regional. Maybe it was 2019. Apologies, people. I'll just check my date again. Yeah, April 2019. Wait. Anyway, if you're in Tennant Creek, what's your reaction to the news? We nearly have a site. I mean, it's not really a big announcement. We nearly have a site. Greg just says, the TC radar is a lesson on how not to implement projects. I think you're right. 1-300-019-783-0487-99-1057. What's your take on the tale of the end of this Tennant Creek weather radar? Hey, let's go back in time to something really good. Let's go back to the birthday of one tuna fisherman, Dean Lucan. Dean Lucan was born on this day. He's 66 today, but let's go back to 1984. When he won gold.
2: He's got two lifts in which to do it. It's 5 kilos heavier than he's ever lifted
3: before.
2: Oh, look at this.
3: My
2: word, this is encouraging.
3: Now, can he jerk it? Yes, he can. Tremendous effort.
2: Or has he? Let's wait on
3: it. Yes, he's got it.
2: Let's wait and see.
3: He's
2: got three white flags. It's a gold medal to Dean Lucan of Australia.
3: What a tremendous effort.
2: And
3: have a look at
2: Popper.
3: The coach, Paul Popper and Ralph Cashman. They're jubilant.
2: What a sensational lift by Dean Lucan of Australia.
3: What a tremendous effort.
2: He was under incredible pressure. Paul Copper, the diminutive Australian team manager, waiting for Lucan. I hope he doesn't try and lift him up.
0: Dean Lucan winning gold. Dean Lucan turning 66 today. He was the first Australian to win weightlifting gold, which he achieved at the 1984 Olympics. Gold, gold, gold. Greg says this morning, the bloke who rolled out the new website, that's the new bomb website, might have been involved. He's leaving, is he? Okay. We do want to speak to the CEO, the boss banana of the Bureau of Met. But happy to hear from you. What's your reaction to the news that we nearly might have, possibly have a site for the new weather radar, which was not the preferred site? But hey, it's Back to the Future. It's likely going back to the TC Airport. Let's leave the vault this morning. Let's go back to 2025 and a death on this day last year. Rick Derringer. You go, who's Rick Derringer? Well, he was singer-songwriter and guitarist with the McCoys, who had this hit in the 60s, Hang On Sloopy, 1965.

0: The McCoys, Hang On Sloopy, Hang On from 1965, marking the death of Rick Derringer this day last year, 2025. From the McCoys, it is 14 away from 7. Asking you the question this morning, what do you make of the decision to put the TC weather radar where it started from? It started on the bomb site at the TC, at the Tennant Creek Airport. It's going back there. Graham and TC just said, hi, Brash, Utopia still comes to mind. Absolutely. There should be an episode of Utopia on this one. In a moment, in fact, I will give you the choices for the three songs this morning, the face-off. But let's just return to the issue of the weather radar. Yesterday on the Country Hour, Matt Brann raised the fact that there's been a big announcement, which is, well, it's not exactly categorical, isn't it, when they says it is final progress on making sure the weather radar goes at the Tennant Creek Airport. And he spoke to Mike Nash, who's been lobbying for this weather radar ever since it was closed in 2015.
1: So long as they get the thing built, mate, we need this instrument. We're just hand-tied without it. And we also made a good point about the fires. I mean, if they would have had that bloody thing spinning when the fires were around, they could have headed a lot of things off at the pass and saved a lot of resources, actually. But, yeah, well, they're going to put him back to where he was. And, God almighty, Matt.
2: Are you able to explain to our audience, Mike, why a site

0: at what went wrong with that site on the Bill Allen lookout at One Tank Hill, because someone stuffed up the coordinates in trying to get the Crown lease over that. In fact, Nashy just texted in saying, "Morning, man. Yes, you're right, Brashy. I am becoming jaded with the waste of time and continual procrastination that's been shown by the department." Yeah. Thank you, Nashy. Your thoughts, everyone, 0487991057. What do you make of the fact that after, 2019 was when the new radar was announced, and now it's going back to where it all started, at the Tennant Creek Airport. Hey, let's vote. It's Stevie Nicks' birthday. She's 78 today, edge of 17. That could be your choice this morning. Great song. Vote now, 0487991057. Or Lenny Kravitz is having a birthday. He's 62. Fly Away of Lenny Kravitz. You can vote for that one as well. And let's go back in time. Let's go back to the birthday. On this day, 1920, of Peggy Lee. She's got fever.
1: When you put your arms around me, I get a fever that's so hard to bear. You give me fever.
0: I reckon the chairman will get a bit of a fever this morning as well. He's going to go home very soon. But you can vote for Peggy Lee. That song, vote one for Chairman Will Regan and Peggy Lee, born this day, 1920. Died back in 2002. Those are your choices. Get on the blower or just get on the text line.
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0: Ruby Cuthbertson, good morning to you.
3: Good morning.
0: Lovely morning. Clear skies. I can't see cloud. It was maybe looking in the wrong direction, but it was been murky and cloudy all weekend. Yesterday was maybe a Melbourne kind of day, and it's cleared from this window. Has it cleared?
3: We've started to see, that main kind of cloud band clear off, but we are seeing a bit of low cloud push up from the south at the moment, so expect a little bit of cloud to push over kind of in the afternoon today. Yallara is quite cloudy at the moment as well, so, that's just going to push up to around Alice Springs.
0: Any rain to come out of this cloud? Because it was, I don't think it's rained at all yesterday, but it just felt ominous.
3: Yeah, there's a very slight chance of a light shower, but that is most likely to be kind of south of Alice. So not expecting that at Yallara either. It's probably in those more sparsely populated areas.
0: Okay, so cloudy, but the cloud will disappear. Lovely temperatures in the Tennant Creek and the Barkly in general. 22 and sunny for the next three days in Tennant Creek. And I think Elliot's probably similar. Yeah, 26, just a touch warmer, but sunny. Tanami, sunny. But I can see some real, I'm going to say warm. It's going to be 27 by Sunday in Alice.
3: Yeah, it's going to warm up again. We're seeing at the moment that ridge push in some cooler air from the south. But then as we head towards the weekend, those temperatures are kind of going to warm up again as those winds weaken off. Then we get some warmer air coming in from kind of around Queensland. In terms of how they're, tracking along with average temperatures, so they'll be below average for most of the week this week. And then over the weekend, they'll heat up to kind of 2 to 6 degrees above average for this time of year.
0: Okay, we've got a footy game on Sunday afternoon in the Alice, so it'll be for the Melbourne and GWS players. They'll have to adapt to a whole 27 degrees. It's going to be beautiful. Shorts weather, in fact, I'd suggest. Be very nice. Let's give you some choices, Ruby. You've got three songs. What about this one? Stevie Nicks is having a birthday. She's 78 today. Vote one for Edge of 17. A great solo track from her. Your second choice this morning, Ruby, is... Oh, I want to get away. Another one having a birthday today is Lenny Kravitz. He's a very young 62-year-old. Fly Away with Lenny. And your third choice...
1: You put your arms around me. I get a fever that's so hard to bear. You give me fever.
0: and Fever from Peggy Lee. Who do you want to

0: Yeah.
1: I want to hear Peggy.
0: Peggy Lee. This is a very long-range question from one of the listeners asking, what does the Fink weekend look like? So the Fink weekend is the King's birthday weekend after next. You got any readings on what's going to happen that weekend as yet?
1: Not yet. It is unfortunately just too far away. Our models don't go that far out.
0: Okay. Build a new model.
1: Yeah, that's the solution.
0: Okay, Ruby, thank you, and thanks for your vote for Peggy Lee.
1: Thanks, Stuart.
0: Good on you. Ruby Cuthbertson at the Bureau. Three songs for you. You know what to do with them. You can text your answer. So sorry to Yoff, said, hi, Brash, how are we looking for Fink Weekend? Yeah, well, it's going to be sunny. And as a D supporter, Yoff, how do you reckon the D's will go in a 27-degree afternoon? It's going to be a beautiful afternoon at Traeger. And the last time these two teams met, it was 2 years ago or 3 years ago, and it was 8 degrees and overcast. It was a June or July game, so the game is earlier in the year than that was back in the middle of the year. But, wow, that was... And we'll talk more about that, in fact, after 8:30 with the AFL and T. Have you got your tickets? Are you going to watch the Ds play against a team who kicked 14 goals in a quarter on the weekend? That was extraordinary. Chairman Will, how are you faring? You got fever yet?
2: I'm Peggy Leeing it today. My substitute, X Factor's just come in to sub in after 7.
0: Oh, yeah.
2: I'm not. Oh, yeah, something's going around.
0: Yeah, you don't give it to him. I don't want him to fall over as well.
2: I'm going
0: to
2: go home, take some drugs, and knock out and try and recover for tomorrow's show.
0: Yeah, yeah.
2: No. Hey, some really good text, though, about the radar.
0: Yeah, what do we got?
2: Greg says that TC radar is a lesson on how not to implement projects. Thank you, Greg. Greg also said the bloke who rolled out the new website must have been involved. He's leaving. Graham says Utopia comes to mind. Yeah, of course we've done. That was a great skit. Morning, man. Nashi says, yes, you're right, Brashy. I'm becoming jaded with all the waste of time and continual procrastination that has been shown by this department.
0: Alex goes.
2: Good one here. Yeah, you go. Okay, hello, Brashy. The weather radar saga of Tennant Creek, the Atsiaga in Alice Springs, and the shiplift construction in Darwin. These are all territory examples that help explain why people across the country are turning away from the major political parties. Thanks, Alex.
0: Interesting. Thanks, Alex. Let's just return to the origin story of the radar, though, because remember, it was announced on April 3rd, I think, of 2019, the new weather radar as part of the Barker Regional deal. We've been waiting for it to go on One Tank Hill, the Bill Allen
2: That's
0: lookout,
2: right.
0: because
2: right.
0: that was a preferred location. But back in March, we spoke to Anthony Chisholm. What did he say?
2: Have you got it there? This is him saying why it wasn't at the Bill Allen lookout anymore.
3: My understanding was that there was an issue gaining approval for that from the Northern Territory government. And I think the Bureau, instead of persisting with that, my understanding is that they are looking at alternative options at the moment. Hence, they're in town for consultation this week.
2: Assistant Minister for Regional Development, Anthony Chisholm.
0: Yeah, we also talked to him about the location of the radar.
3: It's quite frustrating in that we know that the radar is in storage in Brisbane, so it's ready to go. So we're confident that once that location is identified and secured, that it can be up quickly and serving the community, which is the most important thing.
0: It's in Brisbane, still waiting.
2: It's in Brizzy.
0: So this morning or yesterday we heard the likely location, which is what we sort of predicted back then, would be at the airport.
2: The original site.
0: But didn't you like the way that the assistant minister blamed the NTG when, in fact, we spoke to Edjo a few days later?
4: And what's happened is that the area of land that was eventually sent to the Department of Lands, Planning and Environment so that they could get a Crown lease, you know, we need to see the Ilua, we need to see the land. The actual application had the wrong area of land on it. So here we have an application coming to the Northern Territory government which covered the wrong area of land. So there's been two sets of coordinates over areas at the Bill Allen lookout, and none of that has been correct right from the word go. Mm-hmm. So there's been problems actually plotting where the radar should go.
0: So whose fault was that? Who stuffed that up?
4: All of this sits with the federal government, the Bureau of Meteorology.
0: There you have it.
2: It's a good thing we asked these questions because, you know, don't want to pump us up too much. It's not in the release. There's no mention of this anywhere by the government or the Bureau.
0: Mention. And that's why we're trying to speak to Minister Murray-Watt as well as the Bureau. You've put in calls.
2: Yes. We will try hard. We will persist.
0: They're not available today, but maybe tomorrow.
2: Maybe any time in the next week.
0: I'd love to speak to either of them. Mm. But yeah, we will speak to the Barker Regional Council before 8 o'clock. One assumes they welcome the fact we've made progress. But how much progress have we really made?
2: Yeah, you heard it in Nashie's text. It's frustrating.
0: It's very frustrating. Now, I'm going to let you go because you're not well. Go home.
2: Yeah, yeah.
0: Thanks, Chairman Will.
2: Thank you. Have a good day.
0: Good on you. Chairman Will Regan. Hey, Tennant Creek, we're going to stay in the Barkly. Tennant Creek Speedway had some really bad news late last week. We'll talk about the fire at the Speedway, what it means for the club.
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0: The Federal Health Minister says a diphtheria inquiry is needed in the Northern Territory. The UK breaks heatwave records and tributes are flowing for AFL great Neil Danaher. This is ABC News. Good morning. I'm Darlene Jinwang. NT Health has defended its response to the Northern Territory's diphtheria outbreak, saying the number of new cases each week is now declining. Rio Davis reports.
1: Federal Health Minister Mark Butler yesterday said an inquiry would be needed in the future into how a diphtheria outbreak mainly centred on the Territory came to be 30 times larger than any previous spread. But NT Health has defended its response to the vaccine-preventable disease, saying it deployed its mobile vaccination team to Central Australia as soon as the first case of respiratory diphtheria was detected there in late April. It's also defended criticisms it's not provided enough messaging in the NT's various Indigenous languages, saying it has and will continue to develop resources in language.
0: The thousands of children who were forcibly removed from their families, today known as the Stolen Generations, are being acknowledged today as part of National Sorry Day. The Healing Foundation is an organisation working to advocate for survivors and their descendants. CEO Shannon Dodson says it's a reminder to governments about taking actions that will create change within Stolen Generations survivors' lifetimes.
2: I think it helps people to understand that, and in the words of survivors, say that this trauma is not my fault. This happened to me, and I'm trying to rebuild from that.
0: Another group of Australian women and children with links to killed and captured Islamic State group fighters are expected to land in Australia today. Here's Middle East correspondent Matthew Doran.
3: Late last week, the ABC revealed the final group of Australians left the squalid Al-Roj camp in northeastern Syria. Over the weekend, the seven women and 14 children were in a secret location in the Syrian capital Damascus, and it's believed they flew to Doha on Monday afternoon local time to transfer to flights to Sydney and Melbourne. One of the women is subject to a travel ban on national security grounds, and her fate is unclear. The Australian government insists the women will face the full force of the law upon their return if they've broken any laws. Three women from the camp were arrested moments after setting foot on Australian soil earlier this month. Matthew Doran, ABC News, Jerusalem.
0: Staying overseas, a growing group of mediators is crisscrossing the Middle East in an attempt to secure a deal to end the US war with Iran. Here's Global Affairs editor Laura Tingle from Jerusalem.
4: First it was Pakistan, now it's Qatar's turn to try to mediate a deal between Iran and the United States as the two sides dig in on Iran's nuclear program and the unfreezing of its assets. Negotiations have been complicated by Donald Trump mandatorily requesting, as he put it, that regional leaders sign formal ties with Israel, the Abraham Accords, as part of any deal. The move seemed designed to placate Israel, lift out of negotiations. It wants Iran stripped of its nuclear program and for Lebanon to be treated as a separate issue. Reports continue that Iran will charge ships to pass the Strait of Hormuz, but that this would be an environmental levy, not a toll.
0: Returning home, a move to amend the Sex Discrimination Act has drawn sharp criticism from national advocacy group Equality Australia. Lexi Junowick explains.
5: National's MP, Alison Penfold, introduced the private members' bill yesterday, seeking to include a definition of biological sex and introduce

0: introduce what she says are explicit protections for services, activities and spaces exclusively for women. Ms Penfold says the current Act and amendments implemented in 2013 have created a conflict that allows the rights of women to be usurped. But Equality Australia says the bill is legally messy, socially divisive and risks weakening protections for all women. Opposition leader Angus Taylor has also vowed to amend the Act if the Coalition wins the next election.
1: Leaked documents show mining giant BHP does not expect the federal government's carbon price to have a material impact on its bottom line for more than a decade. Angus Grigg reports.
2: In 2023, BHP publicly supported changes to the federal government's carbon pricing scheme, known as the Safeguard Mechanism. Internal documents obtained exclusively by Four Corners and Guardian Australia show the company had little to fear from this policy change. In one document, BHP raised the possibility of delaying major climate action at its WA iron ore mines until 2040, as this was when it expected a material increase in carbon prices via the Safeguard Mechanism. BHP told Four Corners it had reduced its operational emissions globally by 36% since 2020.
1: Heading overseas again, the UK has smashed an 82-year record, experiencing its hottest day in May ever. Catherine Diss has more.
3: Hitting a high of 34.8 degrees, the temperature was recorded at London's Kew Gardens and followed the hottest May night on record. Scotland and Wales also broke their records for the month, and the temperature could notch up even more in coming days. Western Europe is also getting hit with a heat dome, impacting Spain, Portugal, France and Belgium. France's National Weather Agency has warned of an early, remarkable and lasting heatwave, with temperatures expected to be 12 degrees higher than the seasonal average. Catherine Dix, ABC News, London.
1: Returning home now, a Northern Territory pastoralist who's been waiting since 2015 for a new Barkley weather radar says she's frustrated at how long it's taken. It was announced yesterday final negotiations are underway for the new Doppler radar to be located at the Tennant Creek Airport and operational by mid-next year. Elkedra Station's Amber Driver says it's about time a site was chosen after many Barkley residents have been waiting for more than a decade for the critical infrastructure.
4: I've been really frustrated by the length it's taken to get to this point. The old radar, when it was decommissioned, I feel like we have wasted so much time. We've had significant natural disasters, Barkley fires being one of them. We've had flooding events.
1: A months-long investigation has led to the arrest of a man accused of selling drugs and alcohol around Alice Springs. Anzaya Karim reports.
5: Northern Territory Police say the 47-year-old man was arrested on Friday morning at a town camp on Lovegrove Drive. Police allege he supplied methamphetamine, cocaine, cannabis and liquor within the Alice Springs community and six surrounding town camps. He was also charged with driving on a disqualified license, driving dangerously during a police pursuit and damaging property. He was set to appear in the Alice Springs local court yesterday.
1: AFL champion Neil Danaher is being remembered for his legacy in the fight against motor neuron disease. Here's Ethan Seidemann with more.
6: Danaher, who co-founded the Fight MND charity after his diagnosis, died yesterday aged 65 after a 13-year battle with the disease. The Florey Institute says his advocacy made Australia a global leader in MND research, with the Institute receiving more than $17.5 million in Fight MND funding. Executive Director Peter Van Weingarten says Danaher shifted the national conversation around MND, and that even in his own battle with the disease, he was fighting for everyone who would come after him.
1: With sport, here's Jared Coote.
7: AFL champion Neil Danaher's former players are remembering him as an inspiring coach and tireless campaigner against motor neuron disease. Danaher died after a 13-year battle with the disease, aged 65. Melbourne Demons legend David Neitz, who captained the club under Danaher in the early 2000s, says his tough but empathetic style of coaching demanded the respect of his players.
8: He's very honest. You knew where you stood with Neil. He's a brilliant coach, brilliant tactician, and a really fine educator.
7: Three Australians have won through to the second round of the French Open tennis tournament in Paris overnight. Eighth seed Alex Diminor managed a comfortable straight sets win over Britain's Toby Samuel. Tanasi Kokkinakis, who has recently recovered from major pectoral surgery, fought back from 2-1.

0: a breakdown in the final set to beat local hope Terence Atman in 4 hours and 18 minutes. In the women's draw, Daria Kazatkina was the only Australian to win through after defeating Zeynep Sanmez 6-4, 6-4.
1: BirdLife Australia has announced the annual 12th Aussie bird count results, with around 5 million bird species counted during the largest citizen science event. Across Australia, magpies swooped into the top spot with their black and white colours, being Australia's most commonly seen bird. Local territory rankings were topped by red-collared lorikeets, magpie larks and Teresian imperial pigeons. The 2026 bird count will take place from the 19th to 25th of October, with bird lovers encouraged to take part. To the weather today, Darwin a top of 32 degrees, Katherine a top of 31, Tennacreek top of 22 degrees, Alice Springs becoming cloudy, top of 17. And that's the latest from ABC News.
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6: Ten past seven, we've been talking about the weather radar in Tennacreek. Going to stay in Tennacreek just a moment. A fire which is, looks like it's totaled the canteen and the officials' tower at the Tennacreek Speedway stopped racing on the weekend, and it's going to be a few bob to fix it by the sounds of it. There is a fundraiser going ahead to try and raise funds for the Tennacreek Speedway. We'll speak to president of Speedway up in the Barkly very soon. Also, Mark, we're asking the question, it's been 11 years since the closure of the Tennacreek radar. It's been 7 years since the announcement of a new radar. It was April 3rd of 2019 when, as part of the Barkly regional deal, the new radar was announced. Still waiting. And even the words yesterday from various levels of government, not very precise language. It says it's anticipated the radar will be located at the Bureau of Met's existing airport site. The final stages of site-specified design work are now underway. So it's not a done deal. I mean, it's anticipated. I just wonder why they didn't wait until say, it will go here. This will happen. I was asking you the question, what are your thoughts on the amount of time that's been spent? And the fact that it isn't even going to preferred site. Preferred site was the Bill Allen lookout. One Tank Hill was the preferred site. But whoever was supposed to get the Crown lease over the site got the wrong coordinates. So it's back to the future and they're going back to the airport. I'd just like to hear from you. What do you make of that? What do you make of this saga? A bit like the Asiaga. Mark says, other projects include NT Nolan's Bore. Well, Nolan's Bore is going ahead, isn't it, Mark? Prawn Farm at Lejeune Station, yes. Government built the road in, got it canned. Salt Mine south of town, where's that gone? Singleton Station, Horticulture Dream, Glen Helen, sealing of the Outback Road, Outback Way, Marini Loop, keeps on going, yeah. All promised and under-delivered. If it's what happens in the NT, says Mark. Thank you. We've got three choices to vote on this morning. Then I'll give you some weather. Three choices, including... That's Stevie Nicks, Edge of 17. Our Stevie was born this day 78 years ago. Vote one, Stevie Nicks this morning. Your other choices, the birthday of Mr. Lenny Kravitz. He's 62. Oh, I want to get away. I want to fly away. Fly away with Lenny. Vote now, 0487 99 1057. And your final choice today goes to Peggy Lee, born this day, 1920. Put your arms around me. I get a fever that's so hard to bear. You give me fever. Fever. Oscar's mum says, fever, thanks, but hopefully not for Will. Yeah, Will, not too flash this morning. Max has gone for Lenny Kravitz for me, although I do like Peggy Lee as well. I want to hear Peggy Lee, too, says Mayo. Fever says 425. And I've got to say, Peggy's looking pretty popular. Stevie for Nicole B this morning. Bob wants fever as well. Angus says, AUKUS, nuke submarine deal.

0: Another frustrating, hopeless project, a very expensive project, Angus. Keep it coming. Graham says, happy birthday, Stevie Nicks. Thank you. Lenny Kravitz for E&M, and they keep coming. So keep your thoughts coming on the project and about the TC weather radar, but also keep your votes coming as well. 0487 99 1057. Let's just check the weather. Outside the play school window this morning is pretty clear, but there is a slight chance of showers in the southern Simpson. Partly cloudy over the Simpson and Lasseter, sunny over the remainder. The chance of morning frost in the northeast Lasseter and northwest Simpson. And light to moderate south to southeasterly winds. They'll go south to southwesterly in the Simpson today. Winds fresh and gusty during the morning in the eastern Barkly. Alice 17 and becoming cloudy. Yallara 18 and cloudy. 22 and sunny for Tennant Creek. Elliot 26 and sunny. Across to the Tanami and Unamu 19 and sunny. Can I tell you, Alice, we've got GWS versus Melbourne on Sunday afternoon. 27 degrees on Sunday. That's extraordinary.
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0: Okay, and get those last votes in, people. We need to tabulate. Charles Geary, work experience kid. Charles Geary is in the booth, so he's trying to count. So make it clear who you're voting for this morning. Okay. Happy birthday, Stevie Nicks. Also, happy birthday to Lenny Kravitz. Good song, Fly Away. But the popular one this morning is this one.
3: When you put your arms around me, I get a fever that's so hard to bear. You give me fever.
0: Get on to it. Peggy Lee, born this day in 1920 at 16 past 7. Let's talk Speedway. Now, TC Speedway had to postpone the weekend's racing thanks to what the committee has described on their social media page as a devastating loss of the canteen and officials tower. The post goes on to say the committee would like to sincerely thank everyone for the incredible amount of support shown to our club during this time. Andrew Kirk is president of the Tennant Creek Speedway, joins us. Andrew, good morning.
4: Good morning, mate. How you doing?
0: I'm okay. How are you doing, more importantly? How are things going at the Speedway?
4: Oh, we're getting through it, mate. It's obviously going to be a tough road to get back to where we were, but the committee is committed to bouncing back in some way, shape or form.
0: Yeah. Tell us, what did you find when you went down to the Speedway? The photos look like a fire. What actually has been affected by the fire?
4: So last Thursday, obviously, we went out to start preparing for our race meet that was scheduled last weekend. And, our club secretary found that it had been unlawfully entered, let's say, and, set alight. And complete kitchen facilities gone. Basically a full commercial kitchen was destroyed, which all that fire then went upstairs into the officials tower and has very much near destroyed all that. So yeah, it wasn't pretty, mate. It was not pretty at all.
0: Pretty gut wrenching.
4: Yeah, especially when as most non-for-profit sporting clubs, we rely heavily on that canteen income to survive. Now, that's what pays the bills at the end of the day, is all those, food and drinks that we sell.
0: Yeah. Police said, we spoke to police, we heard from police on the weekend, and they said up to $300,000 worth of damage. Would you agree with that level of damage, Bill?
4: Yeah, to get back what we had, because we were obviously pretty fortunate here. We worked hard for our club, or our clubs worked hard. We had a really good facility that we were proud of, and just the contents itself, there would have been $50,000 worth of kitchen equipment in there. So, and then you got the building on top, and then you had all the officials' equipment. So, $300,000 is not out of the question whatsoever.
0: Yeah, and it's not that old. The facilities that your canteen, your kitchen, and the officials' tower, they're less than a decade old, aren't they?
4: Yeah, I'm pretty sure they got unveiled in 2020, mate, just after COVID.

0: We had a major upgrade of the venue, and sort of 12-month project, and got unveiled in 2020. So basically, right on 6 years old it was. I think July 2020 it got unveiled.
1: Is insurance, do you have insurance over that part of your property?
0: Unfortunately not, for multiple reasons. One, imagine the insurance premiums on a motorsport venue, and we're a non-for-profit club, would be going backwards. And obviously, there's other reasons involved. We have insurance whilst an event is on, like our public liability and all our things like that. But in terms of an asset outside of our operational hours, let's call it, no, unfortunately, no insurance policy.
1: What does this mean for the future of Speedway in Tennant Creek? Now, I mean, obviously an officials box, a canteen where you make your money. What does this mean for the future of racing of Speedway in Tennant Creek?
0: That we well, we're committed to bouncing back, the committee is, but it will obviously be in a limited capacity for at least the remainder of this season. I might have to get out the barbecue, do up a sausage sizzle, try and get some income back in that way, do some of those fundraisers. The officials tower, we're just going to have to improvise of some description for now, yeah.
1: Might even need to get some scaffolding or something like that.
0: Yeah, exactly, mate. That's kind of all the avenues that we're exploring.
1: How is the rest of the members of the club? How are the racers in town responded?
0: The first 24, 48 hours was depressing to say the least, mate.
1: I can imagine. Because
0: But
1: you just hosted.
0: the
1: Sorry, go ahead. Go ahead, Andrew.
0: yeah, the this community support has obviously given us some reassurance that, we can rebuild.
1: Yeah. Because you just hosted NT titles, didn't you, a few weeks ago?
0: Yeah, only about 3 weeks ago, mate. And that event was an awesome success. We could not have asked for a better event.
1: Yeah, this is not a good way to continue on from
0: We
1: that.
0: had the top three Australian races here in Tennant Creek. Obviously, that was, first time I think we've ever had that in the territory to have Australia 1, 2, 3 competing.
1: It's really impressive. What was their response to facilities? Because you don't expect to come to a little outback town and find, facilities like what you did have.
0: I've been involved as president for about 12 months now and officiating before then. Every single visiting competitor that comes to Tennant Creek or came to Tennant Creek was blown away by our facility. Mind you, it didn't come easy. We've
1: No.
0: had, what, 50 odd years of building this, so it wasn't an overnight success. But yeah, to get that sort of level of venue and then to sort of just get kicked to the ground, it was a hard fall, mate.
1: Yeah. You are fundraising. You've got a page out fundraising. How can people help? What do people need to
0: Yeah,
1: know?
0: so there's obviously a GoFundMe page on our social media for all, people. Literally every dollar counts. So if anyone's got a spare $5, $5 is everything to us at the moment. Otherwise, you can reach out to us via email if you've got some sort of, if you've got a business that offers catering equipment, fridges, all that sort of stuff that we can potentially use, or even just like a hamper that we can raffle off to raise funds. Like, we're exploring all those options at the moment.
1: Yeah, well, good luck. How much do you want to raise initially?
0: Well, just for the kitchen equipment is about 50 grand. So if we start with that, and then we can use that kitchen to then you obviously raise more money,
1: Yeah.
0: and we can go from there. We can, yeah.
1: Do you have a date for the next meet at all?
0: 20th of June. We are all eyes are set to still run that meeting. It will just be at a limited capacity.
1: Yeah. One listener's just saying, do you know if the police have found the perpetrators of who lit up the facilities at Speedway?
0: From my understanding, the investigations are ongoing.
1: Okay. We'll stay
0: So
1: across that.
0: we haven't really got much of an answer yet, mate.
1: Yeah, fair enough. I'm sorry to hear the news, Andrew, and a lot of people I know will reach out and help, and you get Speedway back on track, literally in the coming month or
0: Yeah.
1: so. What about physical help? Do you want anyone to come down and do some work or sort of help out around the track or around the facilities?
0: At the moment, we had to fence off the building because it's quite likely it's very unsafe. So we just got to hold off till we get a building or a engineer inspector in there to, one, declare the site safe,

0: then once it is safe, we can start emptying and cleaning it. If it's not safe, well, then we have to look at potentially a demo team to come in and pull it down.
1: Okay. Hey, Andrew, we'll stay in touch, but thanks for joining us this morning.
0: All right, appreciate it, mate. Thank you very much.
1: Take care. Andrew Kirk, president of Tennant Creek Speedway, cleaning up after a fire. Police say suspiciously lit, up to $300,000, maybe even more, dollars worth of damage, $50,000 in the kitchen alone. It's 25 past seven. Sally, yeah, I asked that question. I think police are still looking for perpetrators who lit it up. On the issue of the Tennant Creek radar, 705, good morning to you. You just said it is incompetent. Who will be made accountable for such procrastinated decision-making? Kevin, yeah, I wish I knew. Phil W. says, if locating the Tennant Creek radar on Bill Allen Hill or Bill Allen Lookout is a preferred site, surely submitting the correct coordinates to cover off and identifying the correct area is not rocket science. Bureaucratic bungling is not an excuse to put it in a less desirable spot. Get it right and get it done. Yeah, a lot of people would be echoing those thoughts. Phil W., if you want to talk about the Tennant Creek radar, the fact that after all the talk, and initially it's supposed to go to One Tank Hill, Bill Allen Lookout, it is going to the airport because they got the coordinates wrong for the Crown lease. I know. No one's taking responsibility for that.
2: Who will win the AI race? Has gambling become our national sport?
3: Questions. They've never been more important. So the one thing we'll never question is our duty to keep asking. ABC News. Keep asking.
1: 25 past seven. Work experience kid, Charles Geary. How are you?
4: Morning, Brash. I'm well. How are you?
1: You've been thrown into the hot seat, young man.
4: I'm learning so much on this work experience trip to the ABC Alice Springs office.
1: I know. You're doing. What are you doing? What do you do the rest of the time? You're a rural reporter, I hear.
4: Yeah, typically I'm talking about the things that impact, you know, remote and rural Northern Territorians, and particularly the TC radar has been a hot point for a lot of partialists, particularly in the Southern Barkly region.
1: Just, I think it's funny in that release which came out from the feds yesterday, there was no mention of the fact that they had actually stuffed up the original site on the Bill Allen Lookout.
4: Mm.
1: The fact that the wrong coordinates were submitted for the Crown lease. And so we'll just take it back to the airport.
4: And just, I might have to go through that press release again. I don't think there's any mention of the pastoral industry in it, which during those floods earlier in the year were
1: and
4: pretty
1: devastated.
4: And during the fires were pretty devastated.
1: No.
4: Had really big impacts on a couple of stations there, like El Kedra Station where Amber Driver lives. Yeah.
1: Yeah. No, a lot of questions to be asked. We've got a sitting request with the CEO of the bomb, of Murray Watt. We're still, hopefully tomorrow. We'll find out. Who's won the face-off, though?
4: It's been a bit of a runaway winner today, Brash. Peggy Lee's fever has run away, and hopefully it's not a runaway fever for our mate,
1: yeah,
4: chairman of the board, Will Regan.
1: Thank you, mate.
4: Thank you.

0: Fever. That was the winning song in the face-off this morning. Let's head to the newsroom.
1: Frustration at Tennant Creek radar delays and National Sorry Day underway. Good morning, I'm Victoria Ellis with ABC News. NT Health has defended its response to the Northern Territory's diphtheria outbreak, saying the number of new cases each week is now declining. Rio Davis reports.
2: Federal Health Minister Mark Butler yesterday said an inquiry would be needed in the future into how a diphtheria outbreak, mainly centred on the Territory, came to be 30 times larger than any previous spread. But NT Health has defended its response to the vaccine-preventable disease, saying it deployed its mobile vaccination team to Central Australia as soon as the first case of respiratory diphtheria was detected there in late April. It's also defended criticisms it's not provided enough messaging in the NT's various Indigenous languages, saying it has and will continue to develop resources in language.
1: NT police have arrested a man they allege sold drugs and alcohol around Alice Springs, as well as six surrounding town camps. Police had been investigating the man since December last year and arrested him last Friday at a town camp. Police allege he had possessed and supplied methamphetamine, cocaine and cannabis, as well as liquor. He was also sent to face court on two driving charges and for damaging property. A Northern Territory pastoralist who's been waiting for a new Barkly radar for more than a decade says it's about time a site for the infrastructure was chosen. It was announced yesterday the new high-powered S-band dual polarised Doppler radar is expected to be in operation at Tennant Creek Airport by mid-next year. Elkhedra Station's Amber Driver says she's glad a site was finally chosen after the last radar was decommissioned in 2015.
3: Well, initially, my thoughts are about bloody time. We've been waiting for this Doppler radar to be built for over a decade.
1: There's a call for far more to be done to recognise the stolen generations in their lifetimes. Today marks 29 years since the Bringing Them Home report was tabled in Parliament, shedding light on the forced removals of Indigenous children from their families. But the majority of the 83 recommendations have not been actioned, according to the advocacy body, the Healing Foundation. Former Commissioner Mick Dodson co-led the inquiry and describes the government's progress as a total failure of inaction.
4: Who's being held accountable here? Are they just waiting for the stolen generations to die before they become accountable for what government did? It wasn't, these people didn't do anything. They were just taken.
1: Overseas, the UK has experienced its hottest May day ever as temperatures reach 34.8 degrees, smashing the last record set 82 years ago. Europe correspondent Catherine Diss reports.
5: The temperature was recorded at London's Kew Gardens and followed the hottest May night ever. But the heat wave's not over, and it could get even hotter in coming days. Scotland and Wales also broke their May heat records. The hot weather is also impacting Western Europe, with a heat dome hitting Spain, Portugal, France and Belgium. France's National Weather Agency says it's expecting temperatures 12 degrees higher than the seasonal average. Catherine Diss, ABC News, London.
1: And Brashy, that's the latest in news.

0: Good morning, Victoria.
1: Good morning, Brashy.
0: I know you're a massive Essendon fan.
1: Yeah, is that? Why? What
0: I happened? Know. Brad Scott's just been sacked. Essendon senior coach Brad Scott's sacked.
1: Oh, yes. I was very aware of that news.
0: Yeah, I just saw it then. That is out. Well, their record's not been great, but does changing the coach do anything for the horse? Well, in the case of Carlton, I suppose it did because they sacked Vossi and they won two in a row. So maybe it will make a difference.
1: Mm.
0: Do you have a team? I mean, you're from Footy Heartland up
1: there
0: in the Riverina.
1: Yeah, I am. But see, this is the problem. I sort of go for lots of different teams and I sort of decide a little bit on the day a little bit who I want to go for.
0: Ooh.
1: Often, sometimes in the last minute, I decide who I'm going for. No, I'm joking.
0: But
1: I'm
0: no team has your heart.
1: No, like, not really. Like, maybe the Giants, because there's a lot of young fellas from where I'm from who play for the Giants and some young women as well. But I feel like a lot of the girls that I know who are playing in the AFLW or you know, elite level football, I feel like they don't necessarily go to the Giants as so specifically. They sort of get spread around a bit more than the ones that I know.
0: Okay.
1: But maybe, but not really. Like, I sort of go for the ball and go for who I sort of feel like on the day. And I like the sport rather than a particular team, if that makes sense.
0: Okay. Well, GWS in town, men's GWS AFL team against Melbourne. And GWS kicked 14 goals in one quarter on the weekend.
1: Yeah.
0: 14.
1: A lot, isn't it?
0: It's a poo load. Thanks, Tori.
1: All right, thank you.
0: Tori Ellis in the newsroom. And GWS, we'll be talking to AFLNT after 8:30. Got your tickets. If you're a Melbourne fan, would you be worried about the result, which saw GWS bury the reigning premiers, Brisbane, on the weekend, one quarter where they kicked 14 goals? Oh, conveyor belt of goals for the GWS Giants. Next up, we're going to talk about a major happening here in Alice Springs, Friday, 10th of July. It's called Newlandia. Is it a new movie? Is it a documentary? What is this thing, Newlandia? We'll find out next.
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3: Hi, Melissa Clark here. Some good news for families. Electricity prices likely to fall across the eastern states. But is the situation in the Middle East still a concern? I'll ask the Energy Minister, Chris Bowen. Fidel Castro's daughter tells AM a US military intervention might be the only way for Cuba to free itself from dictatorship. And 29 years on since the report into the Stolen Generations was released, survivors are wondering if they'll ever see justice.
4: Maybe they're just waiting for all the survivors to die out so the problem goes away. Trauma of this sort is transgenerational.
3: I hope you'll join me for those stories soon on AM.
0: It is 23 away from 8. We'll speak to the Chief Health Officer for the Northern Territory, Paul Burgess, before 8 o'clock. Question is, yesterday ABC were reporting a second death from diphtheria. Health Department say no, there has not been a second death. We'll try and get clarity on what's going on there. Also, Mark Butler, the Federal Health Minister, says there needs to be an investigation into this diphtheria outbreak. We'll see whether or not the CHO agrees. In the meantime, do you check social media? You've been checking some of the missives coming out from the Alice Springs Town Council, because there's been some pretty mysterious posts on Facebook. Yesterday, they finally revealed what they promised. Something new is on Friday the 10th of July, Newland Park will host Newlandia, a festival of skating and live music at the Newland Park Skate Precinct near Jim McConville. Nicole Battle is acting CEO of the Alice Springs Town Council. Nicole B, good morning.
5: Good morning.
0: Newlandia sounds like a movie.
5: It does. It's going to be epic.
0: What is it?
5: So it's going to be a day filled with skate demonstrations. It's going to have live music. It's going from 12 o'clock until 8 p.m. And we're taking over that entire sort of Jim McConville Newland skate park precinct.
0: Why?
5: Why not? It's school holidays. It's NAIDOC. It's just it's a bit of a hard launch of the skate park.
0: It's been open since December?
5: Yeah, it has been, but it opened a few days before Christmas, if you remember.
0: Yeah.
5: So it wasn't great timing to put on a large scale event, and it was also very hot. So yeah, this is the opportunity to really celebrate the launch of that precinct, as well as bringing some amazing music together and skate demonstrations. It's going to be a crazy day.
0: So you're bringing people in terms of the skate demonstration, so there's some gun skaters coming?
5: Yes, there is.
0: Who are they?
5: I can't tell you.
0: Okay, next question. There's some music coming as well. So who are the musicians? Local musos, interstate musos?

0: international musos?
1: Look, again, can't give you everything today except to say we have secured an amazing headliner and we'll be going out for expressions of interest for other acts throughout the day.
0: What can you tell us about the headline act?
1: So I'm not going to lie, Brash. This person is probably going to be of more interest to some of your younger listeners than
0: That's
1: you.
0: That's okay. We've got parents and grandparents listening in, so who are we talking about?
1: Yeah, so big, contemporary. They had a top 10 hit on the ARIA charts and a top 30 in the Billboard American charts. So
0: okay, we'll do some research. Charles Geary, work experience kid, start doing some work. We'll try and guess who this. Style, rock, pop, rap, hip-hop.
1: Yeah, sort of modern dance, contemporary. Yeah, the kids are going to love her.
0: From
1: Ooh, I Vassie. Just gave you a clue.
0: Vassie's coming to Alice Springs.
1: Who?
0: Vassie.
1: No.
0: Okay, well, it's a she. It's her. Okay, so Jess Mowboy's going to come to Alice Springs. That's great. Very well, and your silence is damning.
1: No, just watch this space. Okay. It's going to drop very soon.
0: Okay. An Indigenous artist, though?
1: There's going to be lots of Indigenous music throughout the day.
0: It. Okay, I'm giving up now. So you haven't denied it's Jess Mowboy, so by your silence, that may damn you.
1: I will tell you it's not Belinda Carlisle. I tried, but I was outvoted.
0: Is Belinda still touring?
1: Yeah, she is.
0: She's doing her final tour, isn't she?
1: Yeah, she's doing RSLs, I think.
0: Okay. Is this going to be a ticketed event? Are you going to block off the whole of the Jim McConville Newland precinct? How's it going to work?
1: Yeah, we are blocking it off for the day, and we've been in contact with residents about that, and there'll be some traffic management that we'll put in place. It won't be ticketed. It will be free, and we're hoping for about between 7,000 and 8,000 people.
0: Wow.
1: Yes.
0: Yeah, so what time of day will it run?
1: Starts at 12 o'clock and runs through to 8 o'clock. So, yeah, bigger than Christmas Carnival, bigger than our Fink Street party. So this is our biggest event.
0: Wow. Okay. Now, this is who's paying the bill? You are, Alice Springs Town Council?
1: No, we've actually got funding from a few different sources. We're partnering with Tangentyre. We also have money through our school holiday program through our friends at NIAA, which we're really grateful for. So, and we had some money set aside to launch the skate park. So, yeah, there's a fairly widespread pot of money.
0: Okay. Okay, so put aside 10th of July, Newland Park. It's Friday, so it'll run all day Friday or just into the evening?
1: Until 8 p.m. So that's the hard finish. And so it's 8 hours of entertainment.
0: True. You're having a great time.
1: Yeah.
0: You look like the fact you won't tell me who's actually the artist, but that's okay. I think we've already worked it out. Okay, our council meeting today, should I come along? Is it worth coming along today?
1: It's always worth coming along, Brash.
0: I couldn't see anything in the agenda. What's in the agenda? There's nothing.
1: I have to have a think, but no, it's definitely come along.
0: Okay.
1: Yeah.
0: We'll see.
1: We'll see.
0: I'll let you go. And Newlandia, it's coming very soon. I'm intrigued by who the muso will be. Thank you, Nicole B. Nicole Battle, Acting CEO of the Alice Springs Town Council. Who is the artist? Well, this is Christine Arnoux, and this is Party.

0: Christine Arnoux and a party. I don't know if it's Christine Arnoux, Nicole B. She walked out and said it's not Jess Malboy coming down for Newlandia. So I do not know who it is. Maybe we should keep guessing.
1: You're listening to Stuart Brash on ABC Alice Springs.
0: Go to the diphtheria outbreak, which is unfolding across the Northern Territory. Now, NT Health has confirmed there has

0: is close to the man who was diagnosed with the disease and died in hospital, we understand, on Sunday. Now, the department has responded, saying the reported death of a patient in Central Australia on Sunday, May 24th, is in no way related or linked to diphtheria. NT Health is unable to provide further comment on the cause of death for privacy reasons. Paul Burgess is the Chief Health Officer for the Northern Territory. Paul Burgess, good morning.
1: Good morning, Stuart, and good morning to your listeners.
0: Can we just go to this report yesterday of which alleges a second death? What can you say to that?
1: Yeah, look, it's sad. We're very sad that the person has passed away, and our thoughts are with the family of the person that has passed. Often in all the things that go on in a hospital with a very sad event such as this, communication and miscommunication is quite easy, and I think that's been the situation here. And it's very important that we work with our journalists to verify the facts before we do put out public statements. And in this case, the person that has passed did not pass away from diphtheria.
0: Did the person have diphtheria? I suppose that's the follow-up question. Did they have diphtheria at all?
1: No.
0: Okay. So there was no diphtheria involved in this person's death. You've got no idea how it wasn't a misdiagnosis, how the information suggesting this person was or did have came out?
1: Yeah, look, I think in the setting where we've had a significant outbreak in the Northern Territory, people are worried about it. It's on the top of people's minds, and people may have had an element of confusion in the very confusing situation of being in hospital and ICU.
0: Did health staff at any point suggest to maybe the family that diphtheria may have been involved?
1: No, I don't think so.
0: Okay. But as you said, there is now only, and let's just clarify, at this point there is only one person who is said to have died with diphtheria. Has that been firmed up? Because you and I had this conversation about likely, possible and probable. Where does the health department sit on the one death which has been linked to diphtheria?
1: Your question is very well timed, Stuart. We had that death, of course, back in April, and we needed to do some thorough investigation. That's quite complex. The technicalities are beyond this conversation, but as of last night, we did receive confirmation. We had to send some testing overseas because it's not possible to be done in Australia, and that test has come back to confirm that the diphtheria bug that we are seeing in the Northern Territory does, in fact, produce the toxic

0: probable now.
1: Okay, so that is a probable. Does that change how we approach this outbreak?
0: It doesn't change things at all. And the outbreak control measures actually are going very well, Stuart. So just some quick facts for your listeners. We, at the peak of this outbreak, we're seeing about 25 cases a week. As of yesterday, we've only seen 9 cases in the past 7 days. So the control measures of us treating cases and doing contact tracing and treatment and the vaccination is slowing down this outbreak significantly. What's been really fantastic is in the last 7 weeks alone, there's been more than 10,000 vaccines for diphtheria have been delivered across the Northern Territory, which is a fantastic

0: Look, we're very happy to work with the Commonwealth and explain the good work that we're doing in the Northern Territory. We still are learning a lot about this particular strain of diphtheria that's come into Australia, and we would welcome an investigation to work out the chain of events that led it from kicking off in Queensland in 22 to 24 and resulting in this significant outbreak in 2026 in the Northern Territory.
1: Do you agree with Mark Butler? Because he said something has gone wrong. Do you think something has gone wrong?
0: I think a lot's going right at the moment. Stuart, I've just told you our case number.
1: No, I agree. But do you think something's gone wrong to the fact we got to this point?
0: It's an interesting question. I'm not quite sure about the minister's thinking, and that's a question for him. But I think we have had a very strong public health response to this in the Northern Territory. So, as I said, a lot's going right, and we have to deal with the situation in front of us. We'd welcome an investigation to understand.

0: think public health people have been saying there's been a third or a quarter of people with diphtheria being hospitalised. Is that the case?
1: When we last looked at our numbers early, sort of late last week, I think we had a total of four people in hospital. And sort of the total number over that time has been often people who are in hospital for observation because they have other complex medical conditions. And it hasn't necessarily been for a severity of illness. We've had very few people with this severe illness who have ended up in ICU.
0: So is it accurate to say a quarter of, or a third of people have been hospitalised with diphtheria?
1: That is our statistics. Often you can imagine people are hospitalised for other reasons, and incidentally, we find diphtheria in a skin sore or in a sore throat. So there is a bit of nuance to those numbers, but those numbers are correct. But there may be other reasons that people are hospitalised separate to the diphtheria infection.
0: It does seem like Yuendamu has been quite a hot spot for diphtheria. We keep hearing about maybe 30-plus cases at the community. There have been concerns from the community about messaging and about other issues. What do you make of the public health response, especially at Yuendamu?
1: Well, I can tell you some numbers there which are very encouraging. Look, we understand there's a lot of anxiety in our remote communities. The 30 cases you refer to are mostly historical. They have been had a public health response, treatment, and contact tracing. A lot of those cases were discovered through contact tracing themselves. So, in some ways, that number is a good number. In fact, that we found most of the disease there. And very encouragingly, Yuendamu has one of the best vaccination rates for diphtheria across the Northern Territory right now because we've had staff on the ground there vaccinating. We've had a very comprehensive media response in Aboriginal languages with Aboriginal media to really get the message out there. We've seen a fantastic response from community members presenting to be tested, but also presenting for the diphtheria vaccine. So right now, as of today, the vaccination coverage rate in diphtheria is at 65% and increasing week by week, and that's one of the best coverage rates across the Northern Territory.
0: So that's Yuendamu at the moment?
1: Correct.
0: What would you like it to have it up to? If 65% is good, what's better?
1: Yeah, look, if we're perfectionists, we'd like to see it around 90% or higher, and we're on the road to get there. And we know our staff are working extremely hard there to provide services to the community on, and also provide this outbreak response.
0: As it stands, do you think the Territory is now on top of this outbreak?
1: I think things are heading in the right direction. The next few weeks will be telling. As you know, there's a lot of events that kick off in the dry season, particularly in the top end. People are a bit more mobile. We've got this little window before the show season really starts, the Finke Desert Race, that we really want to try and do as much vaccination as we can.
0: Do you think organisers should maybe consider cancelling events in this climate?
1: Look, I don't think so. Diphtheria is a very interesting and different outbreak to COVID. Most people have received some immunisation against diphtheria in their lifetime. So all children are offered vaccination in the National Immunisation Program. So we have a high background immunisation rate. The issue really is that vaccination effectiveness does wane a little bit over time. So that's why we're doing this diphtheria vaccine booster campaign.
0: I know you've got to get away, Paul Burgess, but thanks for joining us.
1: It's been my pleasure. I'll speak to you again.
0: Paul Burgess, Chief Health Officer, saying we're getting on top of diphtheria, saying that one case of the person who's died is probably linked to diphtheria and there was no second death linked to diphtheria. Let's head to the Barkly now here on ABC Alice Springs because we want to find out what's going on with the radar.
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0: We speak a bit about this morning. The weather radar, we've been told it is most likely to go back to the airport, back where it all began back in 2015, when the last radar was closed. Now, we've been talking about this since 2019, when, as part of the Barkly Regional deal, a new weather radar was announced for the town. But what's going on? We've been told now by the federal government, it's going to go to the airport. So what does the BRC think? What does the CEO of the Barkly Regional Council think this morning? We're joined by Peter Harder, CEO of the BRC. Peter, good morning.
5: Yeah, good morning. Good morning to your listeners.
0: What do you make of the decision that it's most likely to go to the airport where this all started?
5: Yeah, it seems a bit of a roundabout, but the good news for the Barkley is it's going to be installed. It's been sitting in Brisbane for a while, I believe, and we finally get some certainty

0: after more than 10 years. So it's overall it's good news, but long delays.
1: Is it optimal given, I spoke to Steve Edgington back in the 20th of March, and he said that the optimal spot was the Bill Allen Lookout, One Tank Hill. But because there was some muck up with coordinates for the Crown lease, it's not going there. What do you make of the process to get here?
0: Yeah, well, the change in technology, I think, is the saviour there. So over the 10 plus years, technology's moved ahead, and we've seen that in lots of areas in recent years. So I think that has saved this whole project and allowed it to be put back into its original location with a small redesign. So technology's been the saviour with this one, and it seems like a simpler site, and it means we can get on with it and get it ready for the Barkly.
1: Should it have taken so long, though? And now the announcement for the new radar was April 2nd, 2019. We're now over 7 years past that. Is that good enough?
0: You wouldn't ordinarily think so, but having moved to the NT just 6 months now, I've realised that this place is one of the hardest to get anything done because of the multi layers of land ownership, the complexities of the remoteness. Yeah, it's not good enough, but you can easily see how the years slip by and things don't get achieved as we would hope.
1: For anyone, community people, for pastoralists, for anyone dealing with any weather event or even fires, this is going to be a boon. When it's built next year, it won't be online till next year, we understand. What will it mean for council? What does it mean for the BRC to be able to see what is happening over what is the second biggest local government area in the country?
0: I think it's going to give our community a more security coming into emergency events like we've seen over the last few months. So, and that's lives, that's security around do we move or do we relocate people? So it's a really important piece of investment for our community. For stations, it will give them forward planning, so hopefully we can save livestock numbers. It's just a good all-round safety measure for our communities, so one we're looking forward to.
1: Yeah, how much of a difference would it have made to the wet season, the wet summer we've just had?
0: Yeah, well, that's the question we're asking ourselves. What difference would have been made? And thankfully, it wasn't as bad as it could have been. And hopefully, we have this in place before the next major event, and we can use it to its full potential to save lives.
1: Yeah, unfortunately, you've got one more wet season to get through before this is in place. Fingers crossed for what the next wet season brings, or doesn't.
0: Yeah, that's about what we have to do is cross the fingers and hope we can get through the next wet season. But there are other technologies that are helping, and they're changing and improving all the time. So I must put a big shout out to the team that pulled together to protect us through the last wet season. They did a remarkable job, so we're very thankful to them as well.
1: Yeah, just don't want to see 400 mils of rain coming, falling out of clouds in the southern Barkly. Let's be honest, we don't want to see that
0: No,
1: in
0: we
1: a
0: don't want to see
1: 24-hour
0: that.
1: period. Yeah. Peter, thank you so much for joining us, and let's cross our fingers and toes and make sure this gets built next year.
0: Yeah, thank you, and thank you to the listeners.
1: Peter Harder, CEO of the Barkly Regional Council. The radar set to go to the airport where it all started back in 2015. There's been a few ups and downs, but that's where it's going, and hopefully you'll be able to see the weather, the rain in Tennant Creek. Time now on ABC Alice Springs. It's now 8 o'clock.
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3: Good morning, Darlene Jean Wong with ABC News. Northern Territory Police say investigations are ongoing for an aggravated robbery in Palmerston CBD yesterday afternoon. At around 3:45, police received reports that a minibus driver was robbed at the Palmerston shopping centre by two male youths aged 14 and 15 years old. One of them allegedly presented a knife before stealing a backpack containing items and $200 worth of cash. No injuries were reported. The Tennant Creek Speedway president says about $300,000 worth of damage was caused after the site's canteen and officials tower was engulfed in flames last week. Northern Territory Police are investigating

0: fire, which allegedly occurred between Tuesday and Thursday last week at the Speedway Tower and canteen located on Kaczynski Road. Andrew Kirk says the commercial kitchen facility is completely destroyed.
1: Just the contents itself, there would have been 50 grand worth of kitchen equipment in there. And then you got the building on top, and then you had all the, you know, the officials' equipment. Yeah, 300,000 is not out of the question whatsoever.
0: Crossbenchers and integrity experts have welcomed the resignation of the head of the National Anti-Corruption Commission. Political reporter Evelyn Manfield has the details.
2: Announcing his resignation yesterday, Commissioner Paul Brereton said the focus on matters relating to him were distracting from the corruption watchdog's purpose. During his term, he was found to have not fully removed himself from a matter he had a conflict of interest in and has faced heat over his defence connections with an inquiry afoot. Centre for Public Integrity Director Geoffrey Watson says it's now a chance for the agency to rebuild.
3: The neck so far has been nothing less than a disappointment.
2: Mr Brereton has rejected any suggestion of impropriety. He's set to face a Senate Estimates inquiry today.
0: Another group of Australians who left a camp in Syria for the families of killed and captured Islamic State group fighters is expected to arrive home as early as this afternoon. Middle East correspondent Matthew Doran reports.
4: Details of this group's movements are being closely held, given the considerable attention others from the Al-Roj camp have received. Last week, the ABC revealed 7 women and 14 children had left the camp in northeastern Syria, the last group of Australians living there, travelling to Damascus. It's believed they flew to Doha on Monday afternoon local time to transfer to flights to Sydney and Melbourne. One woman is subject to a travel ban from the Australian government and her fate is unclear. Earlier this month, 3 women were arrested by the Australian Federal Police the moment they set foot on Australian soil after making the same journey. Matthew Doran, ABC News, Jerusalem.
0: Staying overseas, the World Health Organization is warning the current Ebola outbreak will likely get worse before it gets better. There are around 1,000 suspected cases and over 220 people have died in East and Central Africa. The WHO has declared the outbreak a public health emergency of international concern, but says they're confident it can be contained. Pavlo Kavolos from Doctors Without Borders is in the Democratic Republic of Congo and says they're facing many challenges.
5: The general situation of the health system has been concerning well before the announcement of this outbreak, and the conflicts that exist throughout the eastern part of the DRC here limit our ability to be able to move and for health actors to be able to coordinate.
0: Back home, a Northern Territory pastoralist who's been waiting for a new Barkley weather radar for more than a decade says it's about time a site for the infrastructure was chosen. It was announced yesterday the new high-power S-band dual-polarised Doppler radar is expected to be in operation at Tennant Creek Airport by mid-next year. Elkhedra Station's Amber Driver says she's glad a site was finally chosen after the last old radar was decommissioned in 2015.
6: Well, initially, my thoughts were about bloody time. We've been waiting for this Doppler radar to be built for over a decade.
0: In sport, Essendon coach Brad Scott has been sacked as coach of the AFL club. The Bombers are languishing at the bottom of the AFL ladder with just one win from 11 matches this season. They also lost their last 13 games of 2025. Scott has been in charge of the club since 2023 and had more than a year left remaining on his contract. To the weather today, a slight chance of showers about the coast of the Carpentaria and Arnhem districts, as well as in the southern Simpson district. Darwin, top of 32. Katherine, top of 31. Alice Springs, top of 17.

0: Good morning. Welcome to AM. I'm Melissa Clark in Canberra, coming to you from Ngunnawal country and acknowledging other custodians. On today's program, Fidel Castro's daughter tells AM a US military intervention might be the only way for Cuba to free itself from dictatorship. And 29 years on, since the report into the Stolen Generations was released, survivors are wondering if they'll ever see justice.
1: Maybe they're just waiting for all the survivors to die out so the problem goes away. Trauma of this sort is transgenerational.
0: First, we begin with what could be some good news for households and small businesses today.

0: Electricity prices are likely to fall across most of the eastern states over the next 12 months. The default market offers, which mark the maximum retailers can charge for an energy plan, have been finalised, and they're almost all lower. Claire Savage is the chair of the Australian Energy Regulator, which sets most of the default market offers.
1: So good news for customers. We are seeing price reductions. So the majority of residential customers will have price decreases between 1.1% up to

0: 10.7%, with small business customers seeing even larger decreases between 6.8% and 20.9%.
1: But Australians are still struggling with cost of living pressures, which are being exacerbated by inflation and include the impact of the conflict in the Middle East. Edwina McDonald is the acting CEO of the Australian Council of Social Service.
2: People will see some relief if we see these prices come down, but they're already under enormous pressure from the external context of the economy, interest rates, rent increases, fuel costs. We also think there's a risk that electricity prices will go up again next year, driven by higher gas prices.
1: The Climate Change and Energy Minister spoke to me a short time ago. Chris Bowen, thanks for joining AM this morning.
3: Right, pleasure, Mel. Good morning.
1: Can you take me through why prices are falling under the default market offer?
3: A few reasons, Mel. Mainly, we've just hit 50% renewables. Renewables are the cheapest form of energy. When you have more renewables, that puts downward pressure on prices. Secondly, what we're seeing is batteries working to what we call flatten the peak. So the biggest pressure on prices is in the nighttime when coal and gas are called upon more, when we're calling on batteries more, which saves the renewables from the middle of the day for the night. That is really putting very significant downward pressure on prices. And the third point is that we reform the default market offer to really make sure that only the absolutely necessary prices or costs are included. Very minimal allowance for energy companies to go and get new customers, et cetera, et cetera. So that was an important change we made last year. I think it's really those three things, Mel.
1: Those reforms that really clamped down on some of the prices that retailers can charge, was it the case that retailers needed a firmer hand from the government? Had they been too quick to make profits from customers beyond what was reasonable?
3: Look, I think it was sensible reforms. I'm, not here to, say that people weren't doing the right thing previously, but it was simply the case that with all the high pressure on energy costs, we looked at this and said, well, this is very hard to justify, these extra costs, so we took them out. Actually, I think it's all three things. Just the reforms themselves would not have achieved this result, to be fair. You put all three together, you get a good material reduction in energy prices.
1: There are still a lot of different input costs when it comes to determining electricity prices here in Australia, and there are significant global headwinds around some elements. Is it a little too early for households and businesses to breathe a sigh of relief? Should they still be concerned that global events may end up impacting their electricity bills in the months and years ahead?
3: It is the case that most of the impact of the global energy crisis has been on oil, not on coal and gas. That's a bit different to Ukraine. So this every energy crisis is different. This one is the worst energy crisis we've seen. There has been impacts on gas production, but we're really mainly seeing the impact on oil at the moment. But we're not complacent. There has been gas production that's been impacted in the Middle East. But as I said, I think we can take really quite a good degree of satisfaction with, while there's more to do and energy prices are still too high, in these material reductions, in some cases 20% for small businesses that we're seeing today.
1: You're the minister responsible for Snowy Hydro along with the finance minister. When will you outline the details of the latest cost blowout on Snowy 2.0?
3: When I have them. There's been a cost review by Snowy 2.0, or by Snowy Hydro, I should say, going on for a little while. It's an important project. It's a very complicated, one of the world's most complicated engineering projects. They have been doing that review. I haven't received the report. When I receive a report, not long after that, it'll be made public.
1: When do you expect to receive the report?
3: I envisage it'll be this year, Mel, but I have not yet received it.
1: This year, the Snowy Hydro announced it was looking at a review of the cost back in October. So could it be more than 12 months?
3: No, well, here we are in May. When I say this year, I'm giving myself some room there. I envisage it'll be soon, but, I can't release a report, Mel, that I haven't received.
1: But you can't tell me whether it's going to be next month or another 6 months' time. That's a pretty big envelope of timing. Surely you've got a better idea than that of how long it will take to complete the review.
3: I think it'll be sooner rather than later, but I'm not going to give a promise I can't keep. When I've got it, I'll release it.
1: Chris Bowen, thank you very much for speaking to AM this morning.
3: Good on you, Mel. Nice to chat.
1: And Chris Bowen is the Climate Change and Energy Minister. You're listening to AM, where it's 11 past 8.

0: The outgoing head of the National Anti-Corruption Commission, Paul Brereton, will today face a Senate grilling after resigning from his role yesterday. Mr. Brereton's tenure has been overshadowed by a series of investigations into his own conduct. There are now hopes his departure will lead to a reset for the corruption watchdog. Evelyn Manfield has more from Parliament House.
1: The NAC so far has been nothing less than a disappointment.
2: A scathing assessment from one of the people who helped establish the National Anti-Corruption Commission, Geoffrey Watson. He's also a director at the Centre for Public Integrity.
1: It seems to be secretive. It seems to be inactive. It seems to be conservative. It doesn't have any of the characteristics which I would have hoped for from an organisation like an anti-corruption body, such as an aggressive, open approach to trying to expose and eliminate corruption in our public sector.
2: Mr. Watson, among those now hoping for a reset following Commissioner Paul Brereton's bombshell resignation yesterday.
1: I'm sorry to say, I think it's a positive moment because the NAC got off to a very rocky start.
2: Despite being a watchdog, there's been a close eye on the conduct of the Commission and the Commissioner himself. In 2024, it was heavily criticised for not investigating a group of people referred to it by the Royal Commission into robo-debt. The inspector overseeing the anti-corruption agency later found Mr. Brereton didn't properly handle a conflict of interest because he didn't entirely remove himself from decision-making. Independent Helen Haynes was a key driver behind the NAC's creation.
3: Mr. Brereton's tenure has been overshadowed by the inspector of the NAC's findings in 2024 of officer misconduct in regard to the robo-debt inquiry, and there is a second inspector's report on foot.
2: That investigation is into Mr. Brereton's ties to defence and his involvement in defence-related referrals. Greens Senator David Shoebridge pressed the Attorney-General's department at Senate Estimates.
4: Have you been advised as to what stage the inspector's review of the multiple investigations of Commissioner Brereton is up to?
5: The NAC has had the opportunity to review a draft report of the inspector and has provided some comments back, and the inspector is considering those comments.
2: Announcing his resignation, Mr. Brereton said the ongoing focus on him personally was taking attention away from the Commission's core purpose, but rejected any suggestion of impropriety, defending the Commission's work, publishing 7 investigations into corrupt conduct across the Commonwealth. But Helen Haynes says the public feels let down by the body and there needs to be faster responses and public hearings.
3: While I'm not advocating we have multiple popcorn moments in the National Anti-Corruption Commission, what I am advocating for is that we have a transparent, very robust process of communicating back to the public what's happening in the National Anti-Corruption Commission.
2: The government will now begin finding his replacement ahead of his departure in July.
0: Evelyn Manfield with that report. Nearly 30 years after the federal government was handed a searing report into the impact of forced removals of First Nations children from their families, just 5% of the inquiry's recommendations have been implemented in full. Today, most survivors, known as the Stolen Generations, are aged over 50, prompting elders to ask if there'll be proper redress in their lifetimes. Survivors and their supporters are speaking out today on National Sorry Day, calling for urgent action while there's still time. Tani Jash has this story.
6: Bronwyn Smith was in grade 3 when she was called into the principal's office, surrounded by police, and told she would be sent to the local Aboriginal girls' dormitory and not allowed to go home.
7: I had no one to support me, nobody to let me know what was happening. I'm a child, frightened and intimidated.
6: Now 62 years old, Waka Waka elder Miss Smith recalls the experience at Cherbourg in southern Queensland as life-changing.
7: And I'm so broken as a result of it. In the way that I live my life, the way that I am a partner, the way I am a mother, the way I am a grandmother, the way that I am with my siblings and my nieces and nephews, all of those relationships are impacted.
6: Separated from her parents, she found a way to reconnect with her older brothers.
7: We weren't allowed to be seen, to be talking to each other. We sat down on either side of the picket fence and we poked our fingers through the fence to hold hands.
6: In the 1990s, the Bringing Them Home inquiry estimated thousands were affected Australia-wide by government policies that saw up to one-third of Indigenous children forcibly removed from their families between 1910 and 1970. Professor Mick Dodson was Australia's first Aboriginal and Torres Strait Islander Social Justice Commissioner. He co-led the inquiry.
8: Day in, day out, we sat there as commissioners and listened to these awful, awful stories that happened to these adults now that, as children, were totally traumatised by what government did to them. And it wasn't just the government, it was the churches and others that were part and parcel of the whole package of removals.
6: National Sorry Day marks the day 29 years ago the report and its 83 recommendations for healing and reconciliation were delivered to government.
8: Only 5 have been fully implemented. That's 6%. That's a woeful failure. Many of the stolen generation, the senior people who are dying, I don't think it's unreasonable for them to think that government's simply waiting for them all to die so that the problem can go away.
6: His daughter, Shannon Dodson, is the CEO of the Healing Foundation, the peak body for stolen generations. She says most survivors are aged over 50, and the Healing Foundation has released a roadmap for governments, churches and other related institutes to implement many of the outstanding recommendations before next year's 30th anniversary.
9: It's a way of trying to provide really clear, tangible actions. I think, sadly, we as a country have not adequately addressed or provided proper reparation for what stolen generation survivors experienced at the hands of previous Australian governments.
6: The plan calls for urgent action on redress schemes, which vary widely from state to state, and on culturally safe aged care for survivors. It also sets out how governments can make it easier to access records to help survivors understand their own history. Mick Dodson again.
8: Maybe they're just waiting for the survivors to die out so the problem goes away, but it doesn't. Trauma of this sort is transgenerational. This is a real thing. It gets passed down through the families. And you somehow survive and live with it. But many of these older stolen generations, people are dying without proper redress. Sorry's okay, we're glad that you're sorry, but sorry's hopeless without, or useless without any action. We need action.
6: The Minister for Indigenous Australians, Senator Malindiri McCarthy, says the government recently received the Healing Foundation's action plan and will consider the report.
0: Tani Jash. Simple things can make a big difference. That's what doctors and nurses in New South Wales have discovered over the past year after reducing their carbon footprint in hospital emergency departments. They say the sustainability scheme has also unlocked cost savings and even improved patient experience. Catherine Gregory reports.
10: A blood test looks a little different at this regional New South Wales hospital emergency department.
11: Yep. Do you mind popping in the cannula? And if you just take the purple and the green tubes.
10: Scrapping plastic kidney dishes and cutting down on the number of tests are just some of the ways Wyong's emergency department is moving towards its net zero goal.
11: And so we've called it the Right Test, Right Time Pathology Initiative, where we're identifying low-value tests that maybe aren't contributing very much to patient care, trying to identify them and reduce them as much as possible.
10: Emergency doctor and sustainability lead at Wyong Hospital, Matthew Knox, says EDs are big hotspots of waste in hospitals, which is why the hospital took part in the Green ED program, an accreditation scheme developed in the UK to help hospitals become more sustainable and decarbonise. Earning a bronze, Wyong's ED cut costs by more than $515,000, saving 6,000 kilos in carbon emissions over 12 months. It even included initiatives like replacing the traditional pain reliever, laughing gas.
11: So that we can really reduce the emissions related to nitrous oxide, which is about 300 times worse than carbon dioxide as far as global warming.
10: The program rolled out across 9 New South Wales hospital EDs, cutting almost 310,000 kilos of carbon. This, combined with the UK and Ireland, saw close to 330,000 tonnes in quantified carbon savings and almost $1.8 million in cost savings. Doctors say patient outcomes are better too. Emergency doctor Brian O'Connell is the Sustainable Healthcare and Climate Risk Lead at Coffs Harbour Hospital, which also took part in the Green ED program.
12: Every year we produce an average 52,000 tonnes of waste in New South Wales hospitals. That's the same weight as the Sydney Harbour Bridge. We know that approximately 30% of healthcare is deemed low value. What that means is it's care that may not provide any benefit for patients, and we've been able to target that.
10: Healthcare contributes up to 7% of Australia's carbon output, equivalent to about 35 million tonnes a year. That's why former nurse Amy Benotis moved into a sustainability role at Armidale Hospital, making significant carbon reduction through using recyclable kidney dishes.
13: We scale this out across all the departments in the hospital. That's going to add up. Then when we start looking at all of the hospitals in our LHD, and then all of the hospitals in New South Wales.
10: There's a government-led strategy and voluntary framework, as well as grassroots organisations like Green ED, all trying to decarbonise health. But some experts, like Professor Peter Bragg, the director of the Monash Sustainable Development Institute, says it's still all too fragmented to achieve net zero by 2040.
14: Without that national joined-up effort and the associated research investment, we're just not going to get far enough in the time that we have to address decarbonisation in the health system.
10: The budget lacked specific funding for this space, but the ABC understands there will be further government-led action on building a more sustainable and resilient health system.
0: Catherine Gregory there. Psychedelic-assisted therapy is relatively new and often helps people suffering with PTSD. It means what's normally classified as illegal drugs, such as MDMA and psilocybin, are manufactured legally for medical use. The ABC has been granted access to the only manufacturing hub of these drugs in Australia to see how the process works and the regulation involved. Adelaide Miller went along.
15: So it's about 4 grams of mushroom, typically in Psilocybe cubensis. That's the species of mushroom that we're allowed to work with in Australia.
16: Breathe Life Sciences has been granted one of the very rare licences to manufacture MDMA and magic mushrooms. The licence was granted to the company's chief executive, Sam Watson, about 2 years ago. For decades, these drugs have been used illegally, but here in Brisbane, everything is above board.
15: It's being tested for all impurities from heavy metals, pesticides, bacteria, microbiology.
16: The drugs are stored in vaults before they are packaged and sent off to clinics and hospitals across the country, used in psychedelic-assisted therapy. In 2023, Australia became the first country to allow authorised psychiatrists to prescribe MDMA for post-traumatic stress disorder and psilocybin, more casually known as magic mushrooms, for treatment-resistant depression. Adam Gustella from the University of Sydney says it's highly regulated with strong safety procedures, but still comes with risk.
17: A smaller portion of people could experience nausea and vomiting immediately. There are reports of more significant side effects around hallucinogenic experiences that happen in a small number of people. We know for MDMA, having serious cardiac issues is a contraindication to receiving it. If people are taking antidepressants and then they take some of these drugs, they can have very, very serious side effects, life-threatening side effects.
16: Jess Yugovich underwent 3 rounds of MDMA therapy last year.
18: I genuinely believe that if I wasn't able to do the MDMA therapy, I wouldn't be here.
16: She decided to try the therapy after unexpectedly losing her daughter in 2024.
18: I was able to revisit my traumas in a way that actually allowed me to process them for the first time.
16: Therapist Danielle Desforges says that's because of the physiological changes that happen to the brain.
19: The MDMA turns down the amygdala, which is the part of the brain which sets off your fight-flight system, and that's often triggered really easily with PTSD.
16: Medibank Private became the first health insurer to fund psychotherapies last year, and the government is funding them for veterans. Without insurance, psychiatrist John Lung says the therapy is expensive.
20: People were paying out of pocket approximately $30,000 for a whole course of MDMA treatment.
16: As for the future of this market, some, like Scott Phillips from The Motley Fool, are sceptical.
21: What we don't know is where the end point is for the size of the market of this sort of thing. If it does flame out and remains a niche therapy, it will disappoint a whole lot of people, including investors.
16: But for Jess, who also has a young son, she says it gave her the ability

0: to experience life again.
1: I didn't come into this treatment wanting happiness out of it. I just wanted peace, and I got so much more than that. My son got his mum back.
2: That's psychedelic therapy patient Jess Yugovich ending that report from Adelaide Miller. To some international news now. Alina Fernandez is a household name in Miami, Florida, and in her home country, Cuba, because she's the exiled daughter of the late Fidel Castro. For decades, the 70-year-old has been one of the biggest critics of the Cuban government. She believes the only way to topple what's left of her father's legacy is a US military intervention. North America correspondent Cayman Gock went to Miami to speak exclusively with Ms. Fernandez.
3: Miami is home to the largest Cuban population outside the country. Many fled the island as exiles and refugees, including Fidel Castro's own daughter, Alina Fernandez.
4: I had to escape with a falsified passport. I had to become some kind of a caricature of a Spanish tourist and left the country speaking like a Spaniard. All the ingredients for an escape.
3: She arrived in 1993 and has been one of the most prominent critics of the Castro regime. The US recently indicted her uncle, former President Raul Castro. The Cuban government said the charges were a political maneuver to justify the folly of a military attack.
4: It's a little bit absurd to have a capture order against a 94-year-old man that lives in another country. I think it's a point of pressure, that's all. In the scheme of things, they need those type of justifications to do whatever is needed.
5: Do you want a military intervention?
4: Who wants that for his own country? Nobody. But I can tell you something. A dictatorship to get established needs help. And to fall down needs a little push too. I don't think that Cubans are going to get to freedom by banging on casseroles. They need help.
3: America's recent efforts have worsened Cuba's humanitarian and energy crisis, but it's unlikely to make the regime bend the knee, according to Sebastian Arcos, the director of the Institute for Cuban Studies.
6: My prediction is that they will not negotiate their own power with the United States. That's why I think that military action is inevitable.
3: Alina Fernandez is now 70 years old, but says if things were to change, she would return to her home country.
5: Would you want Cuba to remain independent?
4: At this point, any solution that is going to bring back a way of life for Cubans, a quality of life, is good for me.
5: Would you be supportive of Cuba becoming a United States territory?
4: You know, at this point, I don't see why not, but I'm not an annexionist for sure.
5: Why do you say that?
4: Because it needs all the help that it can, you know. It needs to be rebuilt from A to Z.
5: But there are still a lot of Cubans that would want Cuba to remain independent and don't want to see U.S. involvement.
4: Of course. I mean, but without U.S. involvement at this point, they are not going to go anywhere.
3: This is Cayman Gock in Miami reporting for AM.
2: And briefly in finance, Wall Street is closed for a public holiday. Europe's main index has closed at its highest level in more than 2 months, lifted by growing expectations for a US-Iran peace deal. And that's AM for today. It's now 8:30.
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Good morning. It's gone 8:30. Beautiful day out there, though the forecast is for cloud later on for Alice Springs. A gentle wind blowing down Gap Road. Anyway, get out in the sun if you can. You might need some vitamin D. After the weekend, it felt gloomy on Saturday. There was a bit of spit on Saturday, wasn't there? Sunday, gloomy. Monday, gloomy. If I wanted to live in Melbourne, I would move there. But I don't live here in the sunshine. I'll give you more details on the weather after 9 o'clock this morning. Also, the start line. Before 9 o'clock, we're going to talk about footy because this Sunday, that is May 31, Traeger Park hosts the final of this series of Melbourne football matches. Melbourne will play the rampant GWS. Now, GWS got beaten by West Coast 2 weeks ago. Then they pummeled Brisbane, the reigning premiers, kicked 14 goals in one quarter, and now they meet

0: a better Melbourne team at Traeger Park on Sunday afternoon. Last time they met in Alice Springs, it was 8 degrees. It's going to be 27 degrees on Sunday. Looking forward to it. Bring your sun hat, bring your block out, and maybe wear shorts, I say. Talk about that very soon with AFLNT. Also, Fink is a week and a bit away. We're going to go down the track. We're going to see what track conditions look like. I asked the track manager, how does he rate this track for Fink 50, for Fink 2026? He said 10 out of 10 for roughness. Is that a warning? He said it's going to be competitive. We'll talk to the track manager between now and 9 o'clock as well here on ABC Alice Springs. Tori is looking very patient, waiting for me to finish. Tori, good morning.
1: Good morning, Brushy. Patient is not usually a word that people describe me with.
0: You are very patient. Well done.
1: The Northern Territory Chief Health Officer says measures to control a diphtheria outbreak in the NT have seen the number of cases per week drop. NT Health declared an outbreak of diphtheria in the Territory in March for the first time since the 1990s. Paul Burgess says at the peak of the outbreak, there were 25 cases of the disease recorded a week, but that's dropped significantly to 9 cases in the past 7 days. The Tennant Creek Speedway president says about $300,000 worth of damage was caused after the site's canteen and officials' tower was engulfed in flames last week. Northern Territory Police are investigating the fire, which allegedly occurred between Tuesday and Thursday last week at the Speedway Tower and Canteen located on Kaczynski Road. Andrew Kirk says the commercial kitchen facility is completely destroyed, including up to $50,000 worth of equipment. A Northern Territory pastoralist who's been waiting since 2015 for a new Barkly weather radar says she's frustrated at how long it's taken. It was announced yesterday final negotiations are underway for the new Doppler radar to be located at the Tennant Creek Airport and operational by mid-next year. Elkedra Station's Amber Driver says it's about time a site was chosen after many Barkly residents have been waiting for more than a decade for the critical infrastructure. Tiwi Islands Regional Council has announced the appointment of Heidi Dawn as the new Chief Executive Officer. Ms. Dawn, who took up the role yesterday, has been the acting CEO for the past 5 months. In a statement released, the council praised her strong leadership and commitment to the council staff and the Tiwi Islands communities. National Sorry Day is being observed today, acknowledging the stolen generations and the trauma those actions caused them and their families. Aboriginal and Torres Strait Islander children were forcibly removed from their families between the mid-1800s and the 1980s. Auntie Bronwyn Smith was just 9 years old when she was removed from her family. The 62-year-old says the enormous impact of that trauma has stayed with her. And Alice Springs Town Council and Tangentyre Council are set to host a brand new music and skate festival celebrating young people, culture and community connection in July. Alice Springs Town Council says the festival will feature a major national headline act set to be revealed in the coming weeks, as well as skate demonstrations, competitions and creative activations. The free event will take place on Newlands Skate and Play Precinct and Jim McConville Oval on Friday, July 10 to mark the conclusion of NAIDOC Week.
0: Newlandia. Sounds like a new country, doesn't it?
1: I think it's, isn't there a TV show called Newlandia or something?
0: I don't know. Never heard of it. Nicole B was not very clear when I tried to pin her.
1: I did listen to that.
0: Do you got a sense of who it could be?
1: No, I mean, it could be anyone, couldn't it?
0: Well, it's not Jess Malboy.
1: We've ruled out like three people.
0: And it's a she.
1: Okay.
0: It's a she. She did give that away.
1: Narrows it down?
0: Yeah.
1: Yeah.
0: Okay.
1: No, I have no idea, but I am being patient and waiting.
0: We will wait. Oh, I'm not a patient. I waited. I'm the patient. You're the one who's never patient.
1: I know.
0: That. Thank you.
1: You're welcome.
0: A patient Victoria Ellis is now leaving the studio this morning. 25 away from 9 this morning. Can I just go back to my conversation with the Chief Health Officer? And I did clarify with the CHO, Paul Burgess, that there has not been a second death attributed to diphtheria. And one of the marks has texted saying, so why didn't the ABC check their facts before reporting a death of a person? A pretty serious issue that didn't get fact-checked is a serious failure. If this was the police not following process and stating something that was incorrect, it would be a major headline. I can't disagree, Mark, and I don't know how that happened. I wasn't here, and I don't even think it came out of this office. I can tell you that. But, Mark, all I can say is I'm not aware of what the process was. On diphtheria, Bob says, Dr. Stewart, some suggestions.

0: Questionary lines of questioning of the likely guilty parties re the spread of diphtheria. What about staff shortages? How many Territory Health remote clinics were so short of staff they had to reduce hours, days, weeks of operations over the last 8 months? What are the details? Bob, very good questions. When I get the Cho back, I will ask. Next up, let's talk footy. What are you doing Sunday afternoon? Because AFL is back in the centre. It'll be a beautiful day. 27 degrees is what's predicted. A sunny day with the Melbourne D's playing the last of their so far slated games against GWS at Traeger Park. Do you remember the last time they played together? It was July 2023. It was 8 degrees at Traeger Park. It was like we were in Ballarat. The score was dismal, like the conditions. GWS prevailed by 2 points, 75-47 over an incredibly wasteful D's team, 5-15-45. Now, both teams are on the up. We've got GWS just destroyed the reigning premiers, Brisbane, and a 14-goal quarter. We have Melbourne, who I know they lost by a few points on the weekend, but they've been so much better this year. So how does this game shape up? Let's talk with AFLNT's head, Sam Gibson. Sam, thanks for holding on there. Good morning.
1: Good morning. Thanks for having me.
0: Let's look at this game. The D's are going up against GWS. It will not be like the game in July of 2023. I can tell you that.
1: It won't. That was I'm surprised you said it got to eight. I thought it got to about four that day. And as you say, the score reflected it.
0: It was a dismal day. I mean, mostly because Melbourne couldn't find their kicking boots because they kicked 15 points, 5 goals, 15. And I think Josh Kelly booted a 60-metre goal for GWS in the dying minutes to give them that a two-point win. So, yeah, it was an extraordinarily weird game from the perspective of both the scoreline but also the weather. How do you reckon this weekend's game will be?
1: Well, I mean, as you've identified, I think it'd be a different perspective on the field. Both teams are playing an attacking brand, and we probably couldn't have had a better weekend leading in with GWS. I think they kicked the biggest third quarter score of any team in the history of the game, 14 goals, and Melbourne, as you said, is playing well. They lost but still played well on the weekend. So they're coming in form. It's a game that really means a lot for both teams' sort of final aspirations, which is really important. And then Alice Springs will turn it on in terms of the weather. So I think we'll see a fast-flowing game and certainly a high-scoring game as well.
0: Yeah, no, it should be good. How are tickets going? And you and I have spoken about this. People don't buy their tickets till the last moment. Like me, I still haven't bought my ticket, but I assume there's still plenty available.
1: There are. We're tracking ahead in terms of the pre-sales. We're tracking ahead of the last couple of years, which is pleasing. But as we do every year, we certainly encourage people to get them early and manage the queues a bit differently on the day rather than just turning up and expecting to come in. So people will be able to buy online, and then we'll be at Yuparinya and Intersport as well selling for us. So yeah. There's plenty of tickets out there.
0: Will Melbourne be heading out bush? They're going to be doing some development work on the ground as they tend to?
1: Yeah, so there's some visits through the Jim Steins Foundation and Reach and some of their community arms, as well as the work that they're doing themselves, which is really important. And I think that stuff really shows that Melbourne's got a pretty strong connection to Central Australia. And every time we speak to them about, you know, this year and in the future, you know, there is a connect there, and, you know, players like Ricky Mentha on the list, you know, just adds to that connection. So it's good to see them committing again this year.
0: Well, the D's were playing in their Indigenous round design, which was designed at Nirrupi. So, because they've got the Nirrupi Demons out there. I wonder if they'll wear that jumper this weekend. You got any intelligence on that?
1: Oh, I'm happy to add to the intrigue. I mean, I would expect so, yes.
0: Yeah, if it's got connections to Nirrupi, I think they should. So we'll see that. Yeah. Key thing here, Sam Gibson, is this is the last of the current round of games that the D's have agreed to play in Alice Springs. It's a home game for them, so you've got to make it worth their while. What does that look like? I mean, what are negotiations looking like for it to keep AFL games in Central Australia and maybe keeping the D's in Central Australia?
1: Yeah, so there's a few parts, but obviously as part of that same deal, we've got the Gold Coast Suns playing games in Darwin, so it'll be a negotiation of all AFL content, but specific to Central Australia, obviously, as I said before, our conversations with Melbourne have always been really positive around Alice Springs and Central Australia more broadly. They do have a new CEO, of course, as of about a month ago, and a new coach. So there's a few people experiencing Alice Springs for the first time this year. So we'll obviously circle back with them after the weekend. But we'd be hopeful and pretty confident that Melbourne would want to continue that affiliation. And from an AFL&T perspective, AFL games in Alice Springs are not only incredibly important, but such a highlight on the calendar for us and the town as well. So we're pushing really hard to make sure that that continues.
0: Who prosecutes the case to continue a deal with an AFL team like Melbourne or like Gold Coast? Is that AFL&T? Is that the NT government? Who will actually run the case and try and nail down another agreement into the future?
1: There's a role for us to play. There's definitely a role for the government to play commercially in terms of what that looks like. And then it's the AFL as well. So we'll have some of the AFL execs up at the game on Sunday, as we usually do. And they'll play a role in it as well because, like us, the AFL is really keen to see more AFL content in the Northern Territory, and Alice Springs is a big part of that.
0: Another big part of that is, and you and I have spoken about this before, and I'm sure you've been in conversation with the Alice Springs Town Council, is the work which needs to be done for Traeger to continue to host AFL games. Now, I'm not quite sure what the money story looks like, but the reality is, if we want to keep games here, we're going to have to improve facilities. I mean, and I know people love coming here, but would it be fair to say teams will come here more readily if there's better facilities at Traeger?
1: Oh, I think so. I think so. And we, as you said, Brashy, we've spoken about Traeger Park and the need to continually improve it before. And there's no one thing. There's a range of things that teams and the AFL look at across any venue they play at in terms of the surface itself and off-field player amenities, spectator amenities, corporate media. There's a whole range of things that all facilities need to be stacking up against. So that's definitely a conversation we're having with the town council, and hopefully we get a bit of traction with
0: Yeah, is
1: that.
0: there a time frame? Because I know we're talking about the 20th license, but that's sort of manana, way over the horizon. I mean, trying to keep teams in town in Alice Springs and coming to town is like today, tomorrow, and the next year after that. I mean, where do you take that? And is this going to be sorted in the next 2 or 3 years? Maybe upgrading Traeger Park?
1: Oh, there's no time frame, so I'd be reluctant to sort of dive into numbers. I mean, I think it has been an ongoing conversation, and the AFL invested in some sort of off-field amenity a couple of years ago, in terms of the interchange benches and around that sort of area, which was at Melbourne's request. So that's the sort of way we look at it. We'll have a discussion with Melbourne and probably the GWS Giants off the back of the weekend and get an informed opinion from them on what they would like to see. And then we'll lean on the experts in Melbourne as well on things that they would like to see at Traeger Park. And no time frames specifically, but that development does need to be on the cards.
0: Yeah. I'll just chuck something in here. We know the Redtails Pinktails got their program. They got $57 million to develop some sort of centre. They have been talking about Traeger Park as a venue. Are you involved? Is the AFL&T involved in any way with the conversations about what the Pinktails Redtails want to do at Traeger?
1: Yeah, look, we've had quite a few conversations with Redtails about their plans and the overlap. And I mean that investment's or that donation, I should say, is an amazing thing for Central Australia, and obviously we're hopeful of seeing it flow into facilities like Traeger Park and for the betterment of the community, not just for that game, but year round. So those conversations are absolutely happening.
0: Okay, because they're still looking, I think they're still trying to firm up a venue. And I mean, would you like to see them at Traeger as well?
1: Yeah, I think, I mean, a town like Alice Springs, we're, football is

0: our vehicle that we use, and it's the same vehicle that Redtails use. So there's such an overlap and a powerful opportunity for us to at the moment to work on that infrastructure plan together, and in concert with different layers of government as well. So Traeger Park, obviously needs consideration if it's what that looks like in terms of scale of investment and whatever else needs to be worked through. But specific to the AFL games, obviously we need to see Traeger Park invested in, and that's certainly part of the conversation.
1: I'll let you go. Sam, who are you tipping for this weekend, GWS or the D's?
0: I think, particularly off the back of the passing of the great Neil Danaher, who actually I think was at Traeger Park for Melbourne's last win, by the way, which is a nice tale. I think Melbourne will get up this weekend.
1: Yeah, go and get your beanies. Go and wear your they're Rovers beanies, really. The double blue beanie for the big freeze, because the big freeze is on. It's this weekend. No, weekend after, isn't it?
0: Next weekend.
1: Because it's
0: Yeah,
1: as part of the
0: next
1: D's versus Collingwood game, which will be the fact that there is no Danaher there for that game is going to be quite different. And the fact that he survived his diagnosis was 27 months, and he survived 12 years, but still, 65 is far too young.
0: Far too young, but what a man and what a contribution.
1: Yeah, he'll be remembered, I'm sure, on the weekend as well. Sam, thank you.
0: Great. Thanks, Brashy.
1: Sam Gibson, yeah, of course, Danaher, long-term coach, took them to a grand final, the D's to a grand final, didn't win. But the big freeze coming up at the MCG, that is the weekend after next. So the King's Birthday, the Fink weekend, the D's versus Collingwood game. And gosh, you've got to wonder, the D's might, depending how they go this weekend, the D's have been so much better. How much better do you think they have been, Yoff? Will they win this weekend? Is my question to Anthony Yoffa, one of the biggest local fans of the Melbourne Football Club. Here on ABC Alice Springs, we're going to talk about Fink next with the manager of the Fink Desert Race Track, and he's given it a 10 out of 10 on the roughometer.
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1: One of the key things about the there and back race, the Fink Desert Race, is the track. How will it be? How big will the whoops be? What will the square edges be like in the 220-kilometre-plus journey down to Fink Apertura and back to Alice Springs on race day two on the Sunday? The toughest off-road race in the country is in many ways influenced by the state of the track. We have had major rain and parts of the track have been underwater for considerable parts of

0: my job is to basically get the track widths in, clear all the trees, clear all the fallen, you know, trees that have died or burnt in bushfires in the past year, just to make the track readily visible. But it's a real competitive track this year. Very, very, it's going to be tough.
1: Before we go to how tough the track is, just tell us, so what's the process, Glenn Orrick? Do you start with a grader at the Fink end and just drive to the Alice end? How does it work?
0: Okay. First of all, we drive the track, takes several goes. This year, we started in February, just clearing fallen trees, because if you hit them with a grader, they all snap into a million pieces. Then you got sticks and wood all sticking up in the sand and yeah, tyre punctures. But if the riders come off, the stick injuries can be quite harmful. So it's all handwork with a team of us. And we can do about 50K a day. And that might mean clearing, you know, 300 or 400 trees each day. You know, mulga trees, wattle trees, whirlywinds dump trees on the track, mulga trees collapse, all this. It's all handwork for the first few weeks, and I start that in February because that's when people start nosing along the track, having a look.
1: There's a lot more work than I suspected there was there, Glenn Orrick. So have you finished everything now? Are you reckon the track is ready to rock and roll?
0: Almost. We've had a couple teams of track markers down there now replacing all the arrows. And the local cattle stations have Deepwell and Undoolie have got about 1,000 head of cattle along the track at the moment, just trying to chew the grass down. But it's like riding in a tunnel at the moment with the grass so high on the banks. And difficult to see the signage. So if there's a lot of dust and pack of drivers or riders bunched up, they depend on the arrows to let them know, look, there's a corner coming up. So we've had to actually use hedge trimmers to cut the grass down for a few metres in front of the sign so that they can even be seen this year. And that's by thousands of signs.
1: Have you ever seen more grass along the track as you have this year?
0: No, it's one out of the box this year. It's waist deep. It's been quite difficult dragging trees off and through grass. And yeah, I got bitten badly by the terrible inch ants. I dragged the mulga off through a nest of them, and before I knew it, they was all over my feet and got badly bitten around the ankles. But lesson learned.
1: How many inch ants got you? Because they're not, they hurt like hell.
0: Yeah, I know. They're those funny looking things with big nippers and that terrible sting in the tail. But yeah, they burn for a few, quite a few hours there then. Yeah, but I managed to beat most of them off. And they're funny little buggers because they look at you with their little beady black eyes. And they don't care how big you are. No. They'll chase you and attack you till you get out of their range. So anyway, that's all part of the wildlife there then along the track, snakes and everything. Seen a lot of tracks, but avoided a couple of mulga snakes here and there. We'd say, look, mate, get out the road, and we're busy working here, and we leave them alone, and they crawl off. So it's been fun this year.
1: It definitely sounds like it, Glenn Orrick. Hey, Glenn, the other thing is, in terms of the 1,000 head of cattle, I mean, how much impact have they had in the grass? Have they knocked much down?
0: Yeah, they've been quite helpful. But the other thing is, where we've track marked, they also use our signs for rubbing posts. So we've got to remark a lot of the track where the cattle are eating at the moment. And the station folk, well, they'll muster them away just before the race. So it certainly is helping. Plus, it's the grass is such a fire hazard this year. So everybody's got to be super, super careful. And I think everybody should take down a whippersnipper this year and just clear their camp to make it safe for camping so they can see the ground, and then also make it safe for their campfire. So everybody has to do their bit to try and look after the country on the cattle stations this year.
1: But in terms of the actual track, the work is done. It is ready to race. Can I ask you in that matter, you said it's going to be very rough. Out of 10 on the rough-o-meter, how high is it?
0: I think it'll be one of the roughest on records. I've still got the grader down about

0: at 160k, and with the rain recently, again, there's been a couple of big storms on the Maryvale section with deep drop-offs. I've got to repair them on the way back. And also, yeah, we've had reports of a couple sections which are not raceable, and I'm also going to tone the, this is the whoops, where they're a metre high, all uneven length, and there's been quite a few crashes on them with people having a look at the track. It's so, again, in the interest of safety and good competition, I've got a little bit of track work still to calm down some of these really nasty whoops.
1: Yes.
0: But other than that, rough is the word. It's going to be important to sort of separate the men from the boys a bit, and the gun riders or the gun truck drivers type of thing from the mob. But it'll certainly be competitive, but people are going to have to really manage their body, manage their machine, otherwise they're not going to make it.
1: So out of 10 on the rough-o-meter?
0: Oh, sorry, 10.
1: 10 out of 10. So will the riders, especially because the riders take the impact, will the riders enjoy this track, Glenn?
0: I think so. It's super competitive, which is what everybody wants. I get a lot of feedback from, you know, the top riders right down to the bottom level drivers. While I'm on the track, I stop and chat with people from all over Australia that are out there having a look. And I listen to their comments. I have a look at various sections. And I do my best to prepare a very competitive track, but not an easy one.
1: Wow. Oh, well, it'll be all right on race day, as you said. If it's still a little bit more work to do. In terms of all the spectator exclusion areas and all the bunting, is that still got to be done, or is that a work in progress right now?
0: That started just now this week. Again, that's going to be a difficult job for people to run out the bunting because of wading through the tall grass. But Yoffa and the team there have got many, many helpers, and going to be steady work, but we don't have to go to the gym at the end of the day.
1: Glenn Orrick, track manager for the Finke Desert Race. 10 out of 10 on roughness. Quite extraordinary. And it's been a big amount of rain on it. He's still doing work. And if you can volunteer on some of those exclusion zones, I think go to the Finke Desert Race Facebook page and you can find out more details if you want to help out. Emma Haskin has dropped in. It's good to see. It's been so long, Emma Haskin, since you've been...
2: 48 hours, maybe?
1: Well,
2: maybe a little bit longer.
1: Saturday morning.
2: Saturday, what day is it?
1: Yeah, it's Tuesday.
2: Tuesday, there you go. Tuesday, my grandmother would say.
1: Now, a number of listeners, and Phil W. finished up with this, asking, how do we pronounce, is it diphtheria or diphtheria? Now, what is... can we get a determination on this? I say diphtheria, like dipstick.
2: Well, interestingly, it can either be diphtheria or diphtheria, according to the ABC pronunciation guide, which
1: That's
2: doesn't clear it up.
1: Not
2: but
1: a lot of help.
2: The Macquarie Dictionary says diphtheria.
1: True. What does the Oxford say?
2: No, that's too far. That's a dictionary.
1: Well,
2: too far.
1: I think medicos are saying diphtheria as well.
2: Well, I asked a friend who is a ICU doctor, and he said it's diphtheria. I've never heard it being called diphtheria before. And it's encephalitis, not encephalitis.
1: Encephalitis. I think I've saying.
2: You say encephalitis.
1: There you go.
2: I say tomato.
1: I don't want encephalitis, but I do know how to say it. So, Phil W., I don't know if that's helped you.
2: Let's call the whole thing off,
1: Brad. I'm saying you can say dith, as in differential, or dip, as in dipstick. I'm saying dipstick. And feel free to add to this debate, 0487991057. Start line's coming up next. I know your favourite part, Emma Haskin.
2: I know, right?
1: Get to it. Emma Haskin with some pronunciations. Time now is 9 o'clock.
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4: Good morning, Darlene Jean Wang with ABC News. The Northern Territory Chief Health Officer says measures to control a diphtheria outbreak in the NT have seen the number of cases per week drop. In March, NT Health declared the first outbreak of diphtheria in the territory since the 1990s. Paul Burgess says at the peak of the outbreak, there were 25 cases of the disease recorded a week, but that's dropped significantly.
5: As of yesterday, we've only seen 9 cases in the past 7 days. So the control measures of us treating cases and doing contact tracing and treatment and the vaccination is slowing down this outbreak significantly.
4: Details have emerged about 2 separate robberies in Palmerston amid a Northern Territory police crackdown on crime in the city. George Nicol reports.
6: 2 boys aged 14 and 10 have been arrested in relation to an aggravated robbery in Durack on the weekend. Police allege 3 youths broke into a store and stole several items, including cash, throwing items at a staff member while threatening to kill him. In a separate incident, police have received reports of a 14 and a 15-year-old boy robbing a minibus driver at the Palmerston Shopping Centre, with one of the boys allegedly wielding a knife before stealing $200 worth of cash. These alleged crimes come a week into Operation Ventura, a crackdown on crime in Palmerston, which police say is delivering strong results and positive engagement.
4: Power prices are expected to fall for most Australian households and small businesses from July under the Australian Energy Regulator's final default market offer. The offer sets the maximum price which retailers can charge for electricity on standing offer contracts and applies to New South Wales, Southeast Queensland and South Australia. Energy Minister Chris Bowen says renewable energy is contributing to cheaper power prices.
7: We've just hit 50% renewables. Renewables are the cheapest form of energy. When you have more renewables, that puts downward pressure on prices. Secondly, what we're seeing is batteries working to what we call flatten the peak.
4: Indigenous elders and leaders are continuing to call for action from the federal government on its commitment to the Uluru Statement from the Heart. On this day in 1997, the landmark Bringing Them Home report was tabled in federal parliament. But 29 years on, just a handful of the report's 83 recommendations have been implemented. For the past 5 weeks, Travis Lovett has been walking from Melbourne to Parliament House in Canberra to call on the government to act on delivering truth-telling for First Nations communities. He says there's still discrimination in Australia.
8: We walk to highlight the injustices, but we also walk to highlight the strength, the contributions that First Peoples have continued to progress is what is now known as Australia as well. And I think that that's a really important point.
4: More Australian families of Islamic State group fighters are expected to land in Sydney and Melbourne later today. Middle East correspondent Matthew Doran has more.
9: Last week, the ABC revealed the final group of Australians had left by bus from the Al Roj camp, 7 women and 14 children among them, making the more than 750-kilometre journey to the Syrian capital, Damascus, where they've been hidden away by authorities over the weekend. It's the beginning of the end of a long saga for these families who've spent years in squalid camps in northeastern Syria. But it's also not the end of this story, with the group likely to receive considerable attention from police and intelligence agencies the moment they set foot on Australian soil.
4: To sport, Essendon has sacked coach Brad Scott as the Bombers languish at the bottom of the AFL ladder. Sam Wilkinson has more.
10: The Bombers have managed just 1 win in their past 24 matches and are coming off a loss to fellow strugglers Richmond last Friday. Brad Scott was appointed coach in 2023 after the sacking of Ben Rutten and had 1 year to go on his contract. He leaves Essendon after 80 games for 29 wins, 50 losses and 1 draw. It continues the instability at the Bombers, who at the end of last season had their captain Zach Merritt request a trade to Hawthorn, which did not go through. Essendon will face the West Coast Eagles in Perth on Sunday evening, with assistant coach Dean Solomon expected to take over as interim coach for the remainder of the season.
4: The Socceroos have suffered a major setback ahead of next month's World Cup, with Riley McGree ruled out through injury. McGree was forced from the field with a suspected hamstring problem during Middlesbrough's final playoff loss to Hull on the weekend. He's the 4th Australian player to be ruled out of the World Cup through injury in recent weeks. And you're up to date with the latest from the ABC Newsroom.
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0: Welcome, good morning. One of you asking us, what was the big announcement by Town Council in Tungindjira? It is a big gig called Newlandia. It is going to be a concert and a skate park get-together. It's going to be a all afternoon into the evening. So I think late afternoon into the evening of July 10th. There's going to be a big musical act whose name we've not been given so far. So, Jeff, the secret is sort of out. It is going to be a skate concert youth event called Newlandia, based around the Newland Park Skate Park. So I hope that answers that. We don't know who the ARIA Award-winning, top chart-hitting artist is. We don't know that. We don't know that yet. Some of you still talking about the Bill Allen, the lookout. This was the venue. Now, if you're just joining us, we're trying to catch up with the CEO of the Bureau of Meteorology. We're trying to catch up with Minister Murray Watt about the decision to put the weather radar back at the airport. It was supposed to go to the Bill Allen lookout, One Tank Hill. But that got scuppered because someone sent the wrong coordinates for the Crown lease to whoever you send coordinates to. So they essentially staked out the wrong bit of land. I don't know where that's going to end, but it has ended with the white radar being placed sometime next year at the airport, where it started from, where the old radar is. On another issue, we're talking about Tennant Creek and the fire at the Tennant Creek Speedway. Tony says, I don't understand what drives these people to destroy stuff. If it's boredom or low self-esteem, then why are their efforts not directed at production rather than destruction? This is the elephant in the room. The concept of productive effort needs to be promoted and encouraged. Sally was also asking earlier, were they found? Was any perpetrators? No, there's no perpetrators who have been located as yet. Sally said, what about restorative justice? Will they be made to fix up, pay for the damage they've done? Wouldn't that be a good deterrent? Well, if they can be located, that'd be a good start, I'd imagine. One of you said, the radar was to go up Ruger Road at Bill Allen Lookout to increase its coverage. Yes, that was the idea. Put it on One Tank Hill would have better coverage over the surrounding areas. One of you said, the debacle of the TC radar is perfectly illustrative of the efficiency of government processes. If it was a private enterprise contract, it would have been running 10 years ago. Tony, I can't argue there. And Mark says, for your information, Stuart Highway is closed north of Glen Dambo and south of Cooper Pedy. Accident overnight. Can we find out more about that, Emma? I just saw Mark's. That was from an hour ago, but thank you, Mark. Maybe we should give Mark a call and see if he knows anything else about that. But certainly there is, we'll look on the South Australian Police Facebook page. SA Poll should have something on that. So Stuart Highway closed north of Glen Dambo and south of Cooper due to an accident overnight. Thank you for the heads up, Mark. Sorry I didn't see that much earlier, that particular text in. In the meantime, Emma Haskin, who is, what's the right term, apparated, appeared, magicked into the producer booth. Good morning to you again.
1: I'm not a premonition.
0: No. Apparition. But you're actually human. You're real.
1: I'm here.
0: You're real. Taking the part of Chairman Will Regan, who's gone home. He's been taken off the bench and he's been...
1: He's put on the bench.
0: He's on the bench and he's been sent back to bed. Let us go to today's challenge.
1: Go on.

0: It is the Tuesday episode of The Start Line, Emma Haskin. Now, I have only just listened to this first clue, but I think I know what it is. But that doesn't help you or the listeners. You need to guess the song and the artist. Get your 2 points. Now, don't give it away if you think you know.
1: Don't worry, there's no problem with that.
0: Okay, good, good. Now, it's a very distinctive start. That's actually quite a long clue. It's 2 seconds. I'm very impressed with the boys. They made it so long. Name the artist. And

0: and name the song. There'll be a second longer clue at 9:30, by which time I reckon a few people will have this. Do you want to hear it
1: Of course I do.
0: again? When you say nah, don't care, then I'll go, oh, okay, fine. Here we go again. Bit of drum. I think it's all there is. It's just drums going on there. So, guess away. Emma's in the dark, but you may not be. So, guess away. 0487 991 057. A final time for the moment. Got it? Got it. 0487 991 057. And away we go. Away we go. 0487 991 057. Get on the start line. Hey, if you haven't actually ever tried to answer this question, maybe give it a go today. Use the text. The text line is 0487 991 057. If you're on the ABC Listen app, you can actually text from the ABC Listen app on ABC Listen. So, 11 past 9, I want to see your incorrect, maybe your correct answers.
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0: Beautiful day out there, still no cloud about, and they are predicting cloud for later on in Alice Springs, but currently 11.6 degrees, feels like 7.5. TC is on 15 degrees, feels like 9.5, and at the Rock it is 11 degrees, and it feels like 8.8. Eight. Jasper is first in. Correct. Correct. And Allison's not too far behind as well. Clue number one in the start line sounds a bit like this. Some thumping bass drum, some thumping, a bit of a snare. 0487 991 057. In the meantime,

It's a perfect day at the moment. Not sure it's going to stay that way across the centre and Barkly. 16 past nine. Let's check the weather. Today's forecast, there's a slight chance of showers in the southern Simpson today. Partly cloudy over the Simpson and Leicester, but sunny over the remainder. There is the chance of morning frost in the northeast Leicester and southwest Simpson. That may have passed by now. The winds will be light to moderate south to southeasterly. They'll tend south to southwesterly in the Simpson. Winds fresh and gusty during the morning in the eastern Barkly today. There's not much wind in Alice Springs right now. Very nice, in fact. They are saying it's going to cloud up. So today, becoming cloudy in the Alice, 17. There's going to be a beautiful progression through to sunny weather later in the week. Pretty much by Thursday, it'll be sunny. 27 and sunny and Sunday. 27. That's amazing. Yulara, 18 and cloudy today. And again, grinding up to 27 by Sunday for you. Tennant, no cloud about. I see no clouds in your future. I am a weather forecaster. I'm not a crystal ball reader, though. The forecast, 22 and sunny today. It'll be 27 by your Sunday as well. Sunny all the way through. It'll be 30 by Sunday in Elliot, but today 26 and sunny. And again, beautiful weather all the way through. Maybe a touch above average. I'm calling it Yundamoo, 19 and sunny today. And again, it'll be 27 by Sunday. And sunny, that's all you need to know. Get those clues in, get those guesses in for this clue. This is clue number one in the start line. Okay, a lot of you got a few incorrect answers. Alison, you got it right, but you've gone with some incorrect answers as well. Jonathan P, incorrect. Good song, by the way. We'll play that closer to 9:30. 516 has gone with an incorrect song as well. Good song, by the way. We'll play that as well. Okay, I'll give you the clue again in just a moment. But also, between now and 9:30, writing letters. It is a lost art. I can't remember the last time I sent a letter to anyone and sat down and wrote it. Emails, every day. Letters, not so. We're going to meet a woman who converses, I suppose correspondence, corresponds is the right word, corresponds with 11 pals from right around the world. We'll catch up with her next here on ABC Alice Springs. But hey, here is the clue again. Guess away. You know how to do that. Use the text line. Correct answers on the artist is always good. And also on the song, that will net you a full 2 points. A lot of people are getting the points. While Bruce is dancing in the dark. 18 past nine.

0: 22 past nine, Bruce Springsteen and Dancing in the Dark. Gosh, my brain just went into complete neutral mode. I was going, I do not know what the next thing to come out of my mouth will be, but you now know. Tracy has got the right answer, but Tracy says, oh, damned. Crap song, not a fan of the band. I won't say any more, Tracy, but yeah, I quite like it, but that's okay. We're allowed to have different tastes. Can I say, Mayo, we've given 2 points to your mate, but that means your answer is incorrect, which we'll play very soon here on Breakfast. If you haven't got the clue, the first clue is this. That's all you're getting. We'll play another clue in about 10 minutes' time from now here on Breakfast.
1: 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Character
2: 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On ABC Alice Springs.
0: When was the last time you wrote a card, letter, maybe even a postcard, took it to the post office and actually put a stamp on something and posted it? Recently, I was reflecting my dad's weekly letter writing ritual. He would sit in his study every Saturday morning, writing to his parents back home in Glasgow on those thin blue aerogram envelope paper combo things. You know how you folded them? With the advent of social media, texting and instant messages, gone are the days of long meandering letters. Now, let me introduce to you to one Alice Springs resident, Marta Livingston. She's been reinvigorating the art of letter writing with her 11 pen pals from all around the globe.
3: My name is Marta, and we are currently standing in front of all of my pen pal letters that I have received over the last year and a half. I have 11 pen pals and they're all over the world. Most of them are from Australia because the postage is cheaper. But I have a couple in the UK, one in France, one in Italy, one in America.
4: And how did you come across all the pen pals?
3: I found them over a pen pal website called Global Pen Friends. And you sign up and you make a profile and then you sort of you match with people who are your age.
4: So these are not just letters, these are works of art. Can you describe what some of these pen pal letters look like? What's this one here?
3: This one I got for Easter and it's a fold-out letter. Oh, wow. And it has different sections, like it has the main letter bit and then questions and then we exchange little like stickers and...
4: What's the colour palette here on this one?
3: It's all pink. Yeah, usually they have like a theme. Like this one's like flowers and pink. Other ones I got for Christmas were all like red and green and yeah.
4: And it's got colour.

0: has like different elements, yeah, with like games we exchange, like this or that games, and finish the sentence. Well, this is from one of my pen pals in Melbourne, and it's like finish the sentence, and at the moment she's scared of spiders, which is, yeah.
1: And did you send this to her?
0: Yeah, and then she sent it back, filled out.
1: Oh, how fantastic. And what's this or that?
0: this or that. It's like I send her a little piece of paper with different this or that questions, like oceans or forest, vintage or modern, and then she sends it back highlighted the one that she prefers. Yeah.
1: What else have we got over here?
0: So this one is a Christmas one, and she.
1: Is it the same pen pal?
0: It's the same pen pal, if I can have favourites. She's my favourite. But with this specific pen pal, we have a little section where we put in our what we're grateful for. So each letter we write five things we're grateful for. And so, yeah, she's written five things she's grateful for. And she also does ballet. So she sends me photos of her ballet show.
1: What have you created for your pen pals?
0: I like doing art. So I make lots of artworks for them, like lino cuts and watercolor paintings. And I'm actually currently got into hand sewing. So I'm hand sewing little like keychains, so I've sent them in the letters, and it's not just we send postcards, and some of my pen pals crochet, so they send like crochet, they've like very finely crocheted in the shape of a house. Yeah, it's like a little coaster.
1: It's so amazing. And this one here, this one looks like it's from overseas, is
0: Yeah,
1: it?
0: from France.
1: What does this one look like?
0: It's a very decorated envelope with very bright oranges and little swirls of pink and stars. And yeah, it's also really interesting seeing different handwritings from like Europe and Australia. Like the handwritings in Europe, they obviously as a very more cursive compared to my pen pals in Australia who are like print writing, which is really interesting.
1: And what was in this letter?
0: Lots of things, stickers. She also sent lace from a flea market in France, in Paris. And her music taste, we always exchange little playlists with our favourite songs, and then she comments on my playlist, and we learn lots of new music, which is really interesting.
1: Do you learn about French pop music?
0: Yeah, like there's one song here called Toi Jamais, I'm butchering that French, by Sylvie Vartan, which I've never heard of before, but it was a really good song.
1: And when you're writing letters, or creating letters, I should say, how long does it take you to send a, or to write and create a letter for one of your pen pals?
0: Well, I usually type out everything. Like I make a little Word document and like section it out each section, and then type everything what I want to write. And then I get my idea and theme for the letter. Like one of my letters was like themed childhood, so I had lots of like Beatrix Potter paintings and like stickers and fairies. And so then I pick my theme, and then I write the letter, which is usually like 3 or 4 pages long. And then, yeah, I make different sections and glue everything together and fold. And
1: Is it sad to see them go because of the amount of work that you've put into these works of art?
0: no, not really. I'm usually pretty excited because I get really excited giving things to people and like sharing what I've made. And so, yeah, I get really excited. And then I obviously get more excited for the reply. It's always really exciting opening the mailbox. And
1: And that is something that a lot of people are not used to anymore. I mean, when I was a kid, we'd always get everything by mail. But now that's completely changed with, technology. How do you describe that excitement to get one of your 11 letters back? Do you get like a letter every week almost?
0: yeah, one every 2 weeks or something like that. It's so exciting. I love it. I love it so much. Like I do admit I do check the mailbox like every day, maybe like more than twice a day sometimes. Yeah, I really like it.
1: And what's this over here? Is this looks like a lino print. Is this one of yours or?
0: This is one of my friends from the UK.